0: his little miscues and everything that was kind of trending in the wrong direction. He had a way of altering practice. He had a way of pointing our eyes to a direction that we can hold ourselves accountable and fix. There were things that he was saying in meetings to kind of say, hey, to kind of whip us back in shape. So there were all little things and tools he had as a head coach that really kind of allowed us to reset in season. So this is a big test for Mike McCarthy. You know, as much as we sit here and we talk about his offensive mind and how he's kind of a genius in that regard, this is where we have to now step in and evaluate him. We get a chance to evaluate him as a coach because, yeah, it was a tough loss against the Browns, a game they should have won, but they did get roughed up in that game. Now he's had ample amount of time to go into this Colts game, and people want to see adjustments. People want to see changes. People want to see, you know, what – people want to see his hands on this team and really cultivate a culture and a team that can produce – and win in a positive manner. They just want to see a team that's going to compete for all four quarters and play hard and be good at the fundamentals. You're going to get beat scheme-wise. It's football. The guys on the other side of the field are just as smart and as equipped as you. We understand that. But there's some things that you just got to – they got to be pillars and fundamentals to who you are as a team, and the Steelers have failed at that over the last 2 weeks. So with all that said, man, I like that Mike McCarthy has said, hey, man, it's not a them thing. It's a we thing. We got to clean it up. We got to be better. We got to understand what we're doing and what we're not doing and move forward. So once again, still the 2-2. It's a lot of ball left, but this is a good opportunity to self-reflect and move forward. Max.
1: Yeah, no, I'm in agreement with you, Willie. I think, you know, it's sobering to have a coach that's so transparent, right, and kind of give you these, you know, very stark, very cold, sobering type of words. But at the end of the day, you know, you're a 500 team. You can win at home. You cannot win on the road. That's all we know right now from this first quarter of the season. You're a home team, not an away team. You know, your defense does not travel, you know, in respects to what – to what, you know, the old acronyms go. But at the same time, it's not the worst world. You're at a position where you can still change and right the ship, and you have quarter of the season's down, but you still got 3/4 of the season left to go. And you have some tests, and yes, it's going to get tougher, but, you know, pressure makes diamonds or burst pipes, right? And so I think when I listen to Mike McCarthy, you know, it's just very sobering. You know, you're pissed. You lost a division game, one that you thought you probably should have had. And it's football. But at the same time, hope springs eternal. You got a little bye. You had a little extra time to be able to review. Now it's trying to focus in on, okay, what do teams think of us? Like, what is the issues that we need to clean up on how we present ourselves in public? Is my shirt tucked in? Is my tie pulled up all the way to the top of the collar, right, type of stuff that you need to do, and then go out there and present. You know, the one thing we see board meetings every Sunday. Every game is that public viewing consumption moment, but what are you doing behind closed doors, right? That's what matters. What are you toiling, you know, away at when the cameras are off? And I think this is a moment to kind of take that sobering moment. We talked about this the last couple of days about what you can and can't do, what you should do, what you should focus on. And we won't get a test. We won't know if they studied the night before or they've been studying all week until we get to Sunday, 1 o'clock against the Indianapolis Colts in Acrisure Stadium. But in the meanwhile, you know, it's good to hear him talk so frankly, but at the same time, you know, coach is coach, players play. So what are the players talking about in the locker room? What are the players doing after practice? What are the players doing when they get home? What are they doing? How early are they getting to the facility in the morning? Like, that's on them. And, you know, I hope that this yields a good result, that they had this kind of mini bye to reset after the first quarter of the season. But we won't know. But I'm not sitting here hitting the panic button just yet. Am I disappointed? Yeah, absolutely. I mean, I think you can go take a poll right now of 100 Pittsburghers, and you'll probably get 99 of them, and the 100th guy is probably still hungover, so he doesn't know which button to hit, you know. But yeah, you could be disappointed, you could be annoyed, but I don't think this is at a point where, you know, you're hitting the eject button. I know a lot of people on social media, like, oh, this is what happens. We got a 43-year-old quarterback. It's like, no. let's not go there yet. I think, you know, when you have the circumstances that the Steelers have, and I said this from day one of camp, Rob, it's not a matter of if, it's a matter of when injuries happen in this game. And how are you going to atone yourself? How are you going to prepare yourself for those unfortunate things that do happen as a byproduct of playing competitive gladiatorial sports? So, you know, it's great that he kind of has this mea culpa type moment, but not necessary yet. Let's talk again in another 3 to 4 weeks. Let's talk after Paris, and then let's see what type of team we have.
2: Okay, so let me follow that up, because after week two against the Patriots, Mike McCarthy said, it sounded to me, my interpretation of what he said is, playbook's too wide. We have to get back to what we do and do well, right? Is this the same sort of vein? We got to get back to fundamentals. We got to pull things in a little bit. And in your experience, Max, is this something you've gone through where a coach has said, okay, let's trim up the playbook. Okay, let's spend this. You know, you're always self-scouting. I understand that. But do you also maybe pull back a little bit and say, okay, forget whoever we're playing this week in your day. Maybe, hey, forget the Browns or forget who we are. We got to concentrate on what we're doing. I imagine this is not out of the ordinary that something like this would happen, a self-evaluation at this point of the season.
1: No, you're always taking stock, you know, especially at any quote-unquote milestone marker of the season, right? And for them, this is the first quarter. So you're going to look at what can we do better? Who are we as a team in this moment, and who do we want to be as a team? I mean, that's the natural inclination that you get. And, you know, we've gone through it a couple of times. I remember going through it, you know, my second year, and we had that come to Jesus moment before the Chicago Bears game, you know, on a couple game losing streak. And we calculated, hey, we got to win out. You know, we brought Jerome back here, and we had to have that players only meeting to figure out who we were going to be that year. And of course, that year ended in one for the thumb. And I think also, you know, for us, it wasn't the coach saying it, but not necessarily the coach saying it, but it was us saying it. Hey, man, we're down some guys, and Willie knows this, right? We lose Kendall Simmons, we lose Marvell Smith. It's me and D. Stape now starting on the offensive line. And we're like, hey, what can we do to make ourselves better prepared for Sundays? And then it was a player thing that we talked about as a line, and we said we need to watch more film together. You know, let's continue to bond with each other, and let's make a night of it, right? And then that ultimately became the moment that galvanized that unit that year for what we wanted to be. And that's just from a microcosm perspective. Like, the players-only meeting with Joey and them, that was a whole team thing. And then on the smaller level, it was an offensive line thing when it came after that during the 2008 season. And those are just specific moments where it's two different types of, you know, self-reflective moments from a team perspective and then, of course, from a group perspective where we just rallied and good things happened because of that. So they can be solved. They can be solved. You know, I go back to Wolf saying, all the answers that you need are in those four walls in the locker room. Mm-hmm. You can figure it out as a team. It doesn't take a coach to do it. We had player leaders that led the way back when we played, right? There was a C-Batch. There was a Hines. There was a Jerome. There was a James Ferrier. There was a Joey Porter. You know, there were these different leaders at different levels. Alan Faneca, Jeff Hardings, right? There were guys who could rally the troops and get guys back on page, but it took somebody stepping out there and actually acknowledging. You know, as they talk about 12-step program, right? First way to solving a problem is admitting you have a problem, right? I think they've gotten step one down. Now it's time to go through step two and step three.
2: Willie, have you been through this at this point of the season?
0: Yeah, you know, I mean, Max hit on a lot of different aspects that have impacted our us when we're kind of going through slumps like this. And I don't even necessarily think he's a slump. I think he's just a necessary. You're looking at a team that's still trying to find its way. You know, the question that lingers is if the Steelers won this game, would Mike McCarthy still take this same type of approach, right?
2: Good question.
0: Because the matter is because, you know, I've said this before, and I'm a true believer, winning's the ultimate deodorant. You can win games and still stink. And a lot of times it takes a loss like this to realize, like, man, no, we really stink. Like, this isn't we're losing in a manner that we don't even recognize ourselves. And I think when you look at Mike McCarthy right now, and I listen to his presser, it sounds like he realized that there's a fundamental problem in his offense and his issues on defense. But on top of that, they need to prep harder. He said, you know, only way I know how to fix this is to dig harder and get lost in my work. That's great. And I think one thing that Max has said that's relevant is the guys have to now be accountable for what they do and their input and their output. Right? How much tape are they taking in? How much are they diving into what's asked of them? How much are they really going out there on the field and executing what's asked of them? And it starts from an individual standpoint and it's as a unit. What's going on with the Steelers right now is what's going on with a lot of teams right now. There's a lot of teams that are kind of in limbo. They understand they have the roster and the personnel to be effective and get what they want, but there's discourse along the way and they're trying to figure out where does that come from. I'm an advocate right now for the Steelers to reset this offense. They got to run the ball more than they throw the ball. I'm gonna be quite frank with you. And Max talked about this earlier. Young Big Roethlisberger did not throw the ball 40, 50 times a game till later in his career. And when he was younger is when he was like, hey, man, we're going to put the governor cap on you. We're going to run this thing. We're going to control the time possession. We're going to play behind our defense. And when we start pounding it up front, then here comes the play action. That's when we're going to unleash you. Now, it's hard to do that with a 43-year-old quarterback and Aaron Rodgers. And I'm glad Aaron has held himself accountable in saying, hey, man, I got to be better. We need to better. That's all good. But Aaron Rodgers isn't mobile anymore, right? Like, it's not just not what he is. Yes, he's an operator and he's a facilitator, but with being an operator, you need structure. And I think the part of that structure has to be leaning on our running backs and leaning on our tight ends who seem to be the most productive and for our offense. And with all that said, man, we can find our way out of this kind of murky feeling because I think a lot of people – there's two sides of it, right? A lot of people are saying the same old Steelers, here goes with the BS. And then some folks on the other side like, this is what we want. So we can have a bad season and get rid of the quarterback and reset. Yep. And you know what I mean? So But you know what I mean? So there's a lot of naysayers and a lot of ugliness going on. But I lean on one thing during my time as a Steeler that I always take with me in life. Nobody cares. This comes from Mike Tomlin, so this isn't me saying nobody cares that you have problems. They're just happy you have them, and and that's where the Steelers mindset has to be right now. Nobody cares about you having an old quarterback. Nobody cares about your defense kind of unraveling. Nobody cares about XYZ. It's your problems. You got to deal with them, and you got to fix them because everybody around you, including the Ravens, the Bengals, and Browns. X, Y, and everybody, you know, extended to the rest of the AFC, if you will, are happy that the Steelers stink. Then that's just the way it is. So I take motivation from that. I don't take, oh, woe is me. I'm saying good. Because get me while I'm on my knee, but when I stand up, I'm knocking people out. So that would be my mindset going into the Colts game. And that should be everybody in the locker room's mindset as well.
2: Love it. I'll tell you what. We're going to take a break, but as far as fixing things and some of the things that Mike McCarthy addressed yesterday, there's one thing I get and there's one thing I really don't get, and I'm going to ask the guys about that when we continue in the locker room here on the Steelers Audio Network.
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2: Watson gets the snap. Blitz coming. Watson steps up, throws left, has a man wide open. It's caught. It's Denzel Boston racing down deep into Steelers territory, just outside the left numbers, and finally wrestled down at the 13-yard line by Dalen Everett. He was wide open and picked up 61 yards. Yeah, that was tough. So that was the last we saw, Max, of Rayshon Jenkins for a while. And so here's what I get. Okay, I'm going to get to what I don't get in a moment. I get that you need to clean up things like communication. And again, I don't know whether they were in, you know, a cover three look, and then they or a man look, and then they audibled out of that. I don't know why Rayshon Jenkins, but I mean, it was pretty clear from what Mike McCarthy said, pretty clear in the actions of the game, that Rayshon Jenkins was supposed to be the deep safety, deep half, cover two look, and didn't get over there and didn't recognize that. I understand that. I understand communication on the offensive line. They've had trouble, it appears to me, picking up stunts and blitzes. So you come into practice and you clean that stuff up. I mean, is that's the kind of stuff that you can clean up with just repetition and repetition and repetition, I would assume, yes?
1: Yeah, it's something you clean up on reps and communication, definitely, because it's just a guy out of place, right? A guy not knowing what to do in the moment. It wasn't like Rayshon Jenkins got beat off the line and he's in trail and they were in man coverage, right? You know, that's a skill thing. But when you're playing zone and you aren't in the zone that you're expecting, especially for a young rookie like Dalen Everett, you know, he's thinking his zone, and then Rayshon Jenkins thinking it's possibly man. That's why he didn't come over the top and cover Boston. Those are the things, you know, it's bad eye discipline potentially by Jenkins not looking in the backfield, but we don't know exactly what the play call was.
2: So that's right.
1: It's tough to postulate, but I can tell by what Dalen Everett did that he thought it was zone. You know,
2: yes,
1: because he backed off and played the inside.
2: So and Mike McCarthy said it wasn't his fault. So
1: now we know.
2: That's right.
1: Yeah.
17: I hate that he openly admitted that, because it just you're talking about keeping a defense together. That's how you start finger pointing. The only people that need to know whose mistake are the people in that room. And this is why it's important for Mike McCarthy moving forward, as he continues to try to patch this team together and get this operation going forward. He's going to have to protect the locker room by not answering questions like that, because that just gives more, I guess, ammo for the media to kind of dig and pry on why the Steelers aren't performing to the expectations of the fan base and theirs. So those are things that you can't let seek out. I think Max alluded to it. If you're a student of the game and you watch what happened, you know what happened, right? Max just, you know, articulated what happened. But as a head coach, this is how you eliminate small fires, by not answering those type of questions. Because as much as we can sit here and talk about Jenkins giving up, blowing pretty much a mental error, we can now, there's another question as to why was Mason McCormick's eyes all over the place during pass protection, right? When they were filling up the double A gaps, instead of looking inside, he has a D tackle to the left of him. He's taking the linebacker in the A gap. The D tackle comes free and leaves, and he's now one. That D tackle is one on one with the running back. Now, if you're going to answer that question about the defense, now you're going to have to answer that question about Mason McCormick. You get what I'm saying? So
2: yeah.
17: You unlock a box that necessarily you don't have to win simply saying, listen, this is why we're resetting. This is why we're going to clean up our house. This is why we're going to do the necessary things that we can't continue to talk about going into week 5, 6, and 7, because only bad teams continue to have those conversations late in the season, especially in the thick of the season. So this, he has to be careful from a head coach standpoint that he's not, that as much as he's trying to be transparent and honest about what's going on out there, there's still a locker room he has to protect. So I know I was perturbed that he answered that.
2: Does it matter to you that – so first of all, we all saw that Rayshon Jenkins didn't play after that. Robert Spears Jennings played. He was asked about Dalen Everett. I think that's where – and, hey, what about that play he gave up the sideline? And that's where he said, well, it wasn't his fault. So I don't think he was quick to jump in and point his finger. I think he was just trying to say, hey, listen, we believe in Dalen Everett. And, you know, you might have see, because it's a tricky situation for a coach, isn't it, Willie? Because, you know, you want to defend one player. Hey, wait a minute, that wasn't Dalen Everett's fault. But you don't want to throw another player under the bus. It's kind of a tough spot to be in on a question like that.
17: Right, but also understand, Rayshon Jenkins is not a young man. He's 32 years old. He's been in the league, right? In reality, it was a play that was a significant play that kind of, you know, unraveled in defense and things kind of spiraled out of control, and they was able to rebound in the second half to some degree. Nevertheless, man, you're also – you have to continue to keep – what I mean by protect – yeah, I get what you're saying, Rob. Like, all right, you protect the one guy, but you're leaving the other one out to hang.
2: Right.
17: Those type of questions right now when the locker room's sensitive and our eyes are on the Steelers and the ears are up and guys are looking for ways out. Because that's part of it too, Rob. Like, you have to understand, when not everybody's committed to the journey because they've never been on a journey. You know, get what I'm saying? They don't know what to expect. So when they see the leaders and when they see the people in power start to leave other guys kind of out to pasture, whether they mean it or not, then you worry about guys not holding themselves accountable, but also at the same time looking for excuses. When you really kind of have to huddle up, you kind of got to brace. You know, I've never seen 300 when the arrows are all in the sky. What do? They all put up their shields and they hide. Mm-hmm. That's kind of the mindset you have to take right now. Let's all put up a shield. We know the arrows are coming. They're all coming for us, but we're all we got right now. We all got to protect each other as one, and that's the mindset. So when you answer those questions, any coach from Mike McCarthy, Patrick Graham, on and on and on, it's not a unit thing. It's not a I thing. It's a we thing. We now have to protect. You got to protect the continuity and the sanctity of that locker room. That's what makes strong team, being able to survive these storms, because he's going to get asked questions about individual players, coaches. There's still questions about why T.J. Watt decided to rip off a headset, put it on, and yell at Patrick Graham. Patrick Graham said, hey, man, I welcome that passion. You know, that comes with the job. That's bullshit. Excuse me. That's BS. You know what I mean? Like, No defensive-minded head coach wants to hear their star guy on Thursday night ring his neck, right? Because now we've never seen that happen with Mike Tomlin. You get what I'm saying? We've never seen Dick LeBeau go through that. And Dick LeBeau coached the best of the best ever to do it. And there's I'm pretty sure Troy Polamalu or James Harrison or Lamar Woodley or Casey Hampton or whoever, James Ferrer, some of the most elite that ever played, the best that played the game, or wore a Steeler uniform. Never clapped out of Dick LeBeau. And Dick LeBeau was on the sideline right next to those guys. And by the way, Dick LeBeau was calling games without a play sheet. So none of those guys questioned his judgment or challenged him in that manner. So optics matter. We look at social media every day, and there's viral clips and all this. So those viral clips tell a message, whether it's out of context or not. There's still a message sent out there. So this is, once again, when you start seeing, and I said this before, that was the most unhinged that I've seen the Steelers team before. I've never seen the Steelers team that unhinged, rather. And they have to understand the arrows are in the sky. So it must be shields up. It's not a unit thing. It's not an I thing. It's a we thing. And we got to put our shields up, hot underneath our shields. And then when the shields fall to the ground, let's go eat. Let's go hunt. And so that has to be collectively what the Steelers have to do moving forward into the Colts game.
2: Awesome. Well put. A quick aside, Max and I, during one of our broadcasts, I've never seen the movie The 300, But we were the Thermopylae and the hoplites and all that. So that came up that was mentioned on the air, Max, in the middle of a play by play.
1: I'm just proud of Willie for making his first movie reference really in this conversation.
2: I've never seen it. Is it a good movie? Should I see the movie?
1: It's a great movie. Excellent movie.
2: All right. Okay.
1: If you watch that the night before a football game, you're ready to go.
2: Okay.
1: You're ready to go fight King Darius, right? You know, yep. You're ready to go hit the hot gates one time.
2: Yep. So let me ask you this, Max, and just to clean up. So again, my premise going into this break was there's something I get about cleaning up your own house, and there's something I don't get. And so I get that you want to clean up the coverage on the back end. Max, I get that you want to clean up the pass protection, and I think a lot of that is cleanup. Some of it is guys getting beat, sure, but a lot of it is cleanup. And then, hey, if you got 5-on-5, who's going to be open, right? If you got 5 guys blocking 5, I get all that, right? I mean, that's something you can fix, right, Max? I mean, here you go to practice, and the defense, you know, the scout team runs a bunch of twists and stunts on you, and you keep doing it and doing it and doing it and doing it until you get better at it, right? I mean, that's kind of what happens, and I understand that, correct? That's what's going to happen here, right?
1: Yeah, that's the standard operating procedure, right? It's we need more reps, which is crazy to say that when we watched training camp and it looked like, you know, it looked like you were staring at a live ant farm, right? Because everybody was going everywhere. There were so many drills, and everybody was getting stuff done. But it comes down to maybe you made it too simple in the beginning, and then you kind of hit warp speed into the regular season and kind of missed some steps along the way. You know, football is foundational like math, right? Like you got to have a steady foundation in order to build upon that, right? To build the more intricate equations, you know, when you get into more of calculus, right? But you got to have a strong, firm foundation, addition, subtraction, multiplication, division before you can even get to geometry. You know, there's just so many steps along the way. And maybe you do have to just make it simple because these are high level athletes and that want to communicate, and you have to do it in an instant, right? You know, the one thing, you know, and it's funny, I talked about this with my wife a couple of times. You know, she's like, you guys move slow out there. I was like, what do you mean you move slow? She's like, I don't know. It's like, because you guys know what you're doing, and I said, yeah, because, you know, we've repped this. So when we walk to the line of scrimmage, we're diagnosing and taking in information in a 3-4-5 second span that lets us know multiple things, right? 3 technique in the ground, and we're running counter, we know it's a deuce block. So I now know it's a deuce. Okay, so now that I've eliminated that, now I'm looking for where? Backside backer. You know, where's that backside backer? Is he plussed? Is he minused? Is he actually in the spot where I need? What's the angle that I'm going to have to take to get to that guy? And then also, if this guy, you know, loops across the face, I got to take him, and I got to bump Willie off so Willie goes to the backer. How are we going to communicate that? Okay, my footwork is here, and then boom, you know, the quarterback's calling the play count, and I had to take in all that information, and I have to go out there and perform. But that's repetition. It becomes a reaction, and right now it's still not a reaction because you got your right side still trying to put things in their head that it's the left side offensively, and then you have 2 new guys that are understanding which way is up and trying to figure out, how do I do my job within this? Okay, I don't remember this. Can I communicate? Do I trust the guy next to me to ask him, hey, I don't know what I'm doing? Willie talked about it yesterday, right? You know, he had Kendall Simmons and Darnell Stable like, hey, what do I do here? You know, I forgot. I blacked out, you know? And you have to try and eliminate those breakages in communication, those breakages in knowledge, and try and work on a way to where we all can run the same play. 11 guys have to be on the same page because all it takes is one to break it down. Like we played on that play, Rayshon Jenkins not being in the right spot. You know, those are the things that happen, but also Mason McCormick, right, not knowing his rules. So he's sitting there. I got to still tap the guy. It's in shotgun. We're away. It's loud as hell. I got to tap the guy on the butt to let him know, but I'm still trying to figure out, well, what am I supposed to be doing? Where was that mic point again? You know, okay, and if the mic walks all the way to the outside, okay, am I kicking out? Am I giving a fan call? Am I giving an out call? Am I taking a squeeze call because now it's double mug, right? Does the back know? What am I doing? Am I tapping the inside of my butt to let him know? Am I putting a hand behind my back to let him know where I'm going? Like, I need to know these things so that I can be better prepared so that we could all do our job together. There's just so much, but it takes reps. It takes time. That's why I said the offensive line is one. It takes time because that's five guys working as one. You know, as I talk about the precision of the temptation, Steve Harvey said this. Five guys, one mic, right? Five dance routines, one mic. You come back to one mic. And that's kind of how it is. It's we all come back to one rule, one call. And that's what sets the rest of the line play off of that.
2: Yeah. We

0: through stuff. We talked about this. Max said, give him 5 or 6 weeks on the offensive line. Now you got two new guys. So now it's going to take a little bit longer. I get it. I get that, you know, breakdowns happen. You don't want them to happen on the back end. We've seen them happen. There's been years for the Steelers. A few years ago, guys were running free all through the secondary. I get it. I get that part of it. Here's what I don't get. You know, somebody asked about the tackling. We got to go back to the fundamentals of tackling. And I understand that even pros are trying
1: to
0: get
1: somebody.
0: Better. You're trying to get better at catching the ball. You're trying to get better at keeping your hands inside or whatever I'm blocking. How can you not be – this is what I don't get. How can you not be a good tackler? You're in the NFL.
2: Because they don't practice it. They don't practice it enough. And that's just – that's not a Steeler problem. That's the league problem. I mean, you see bad teams miss good teams miss tackles all the time. The problem is we just don't practice it enough, and dummies don't hit back. And sometimes you need to feel the blow to understand how to attack a blow. And when you're going against some of these premier backs who are big leg, big butt, wide calves, who are built like mini juggernauts, coming to the party isn't just about wrapping your arms around a guy and rolling and hopefully he goes down. There's a science to tackling, and you know, tackling is the ability to get your head, neck, body, your torso across with force and bringing a guy to the ground. If you're simply, if like, I don't know how much Junkin weighs or whoever, like Derek, like think, well, I think Derek Henry's probably the biggest back that comes to mind right now. Derek Henry's 6'2", 6'3", 220 pounds, 245 pounds, but he's built like Evander Holyfield. You know what I mean? So if you're a linebacker, if you're a guy who has to get him down one-on-one, it's about leverage, where your hat, your hat placement, and bringing your hips and your butt with you. And one of the best tacklers I've seen in my time, and there was a lot of them, but I can only speak for my house alone, was James Ferrier. Like, James wasn't a big linebacker. He didn't have a daunting figure, but he was a damn good tackler because he understands speed, leverage, and how to run his feet on contact. All those things you have to work with against a body. You can't work against a dummy. And sure, you can tackle a ring. You can tackle a wheel that rolls, and you can work on how to fit up and all that stuff. But essentially, you got to somehow incorporate live tackling and really honing on the details, what it means to bring a guy down to the ground. With all that said, we know what the league says about that. We know how science feels about that. You know, there's a lot of caution that comes with live tackling. But nevertheless, man, you see the disjointedness when guys aren't practicing tackling, right? Because the guy you're tackling is moving a million miles an hour. And by the way, he's built like a Ford truck. Yeah. So if you're not accustomed to, you know, tackling and doing what you need to do to bring those type of guys down to the ground, you're going to have missed tackles. And collectively, you know, me and Max have said this plenty of times on the show, you know, gang tackling is an attitude. It's not just about getting one guy. It's not the guy at the bottom has to wrap the legs. No, it's all hats to the party. And I said this yesterday, and I don't want to keep being repetitive, but you see it throughout the league. Guys are kind of doing this half tackle peanut punch type thing.
0: Yeah.
2: Like, yep. Get the guy down first. You know what I mean? Like, I get you want to, like, and I understand it. TJ Watt has made a hell of a career doing it, and he has made some big plays doing it. But that's TJ Watt. Leave that to TJ Watt, right? Yeah.
0: Everybody and it's else, not like he's missing a bunch of tackles out there, too. You know what I mean?
2: Correct.
0: He's doing both at the same time. All right. Hey, listen, let's stop right there. I want to explore this further. But we have to take a little bit of a break. We're also going to go around the NFL, look back to last night's Monday night game. There's some major injury news that could affect the Steelers as well. We'll get to all that stuff when we continue in the locker room here on the Steelers Audio Network.
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12: Leo McLaughlin is checked into the game. He is to the left and gets a handoff, moving to the right, has a big hole, gets around the end, crosses the 20, steps out of a tackle, zips between two would-be tacklers, and you can hear the roar of the crowd. That is a touchdown for the Browns, a 28-yard run for McLaughlin.
13: It's not acceptable. Everybody knows that. I think the players have been very accountable in the conversation, with the coaches. So, most importantly, we need to be accountable because, you know, we got to make sure the demanding and the teach and the emphasis and the time permitting is it needs to be better. You know, we've been inconsistent. We talked about this, I think, last week or week before, but, you know, really, if you look at the old training regiment, you know, it's really about the fourth week of the season where you feel like you're coming out of training camp. So training camp's over, and we're 2-2. So we need to be better in our fundamentals.
12: Welcome back inside the locker room here on the Steelers Audio Network with Max Starks and Willie Colon. I'm Rob King. We've been talking a little bit about these, and we understand some of the fundamentals, our communication. You hope that those things get sharpened up. It's not like this is just this Steelers team. We've seen it in the past. We've seen it. I go back, it was a couple years ago where it just felt like the Steelers were giving up huge play after huge play down the field. And guys were looking around at each other, you know, shrugging, like, are you pointing? Aren't you supposed to be here? Get all that. That happens. That's part of it. You don't want it to happen. But this, again, Max, you know, just following up for the final time here on this notion about tackling. You know, there are certain fundamentals that I think you feel like should be part of a guy's game when he gets to the NFL level. And I understand you can get better at it. You know, quarterbacks can hopefully get more accurate. Receivers can hopefully be better at catching the ball. So in this extra bye week, can you get better at tackling? Because tackling was definitely an issue against the Cleveland Browns. Mike McCarthy mentioned it at halftime, and he talked about it after the game, and then he talked about it again on Monday.
14: No, it is something you can get better at. I mean, listen, a lot of these guys are veterans that were making these tackles, so they know how to tackle. It's just having a refresher. And, you know, I know that there's injuries right now to the team. You know, Jamel Dean, Derek Harmon goes on IR, and you have all these injuries league-wide. But I think you have to have those physical sessions. You just got to have them. You would love to have them during training camp, but I get it. Mike McCarthy, that wasn't a philosophy that he believes. He's like, yeah, we've hit in camp, and we haven't hit in camp, and things have been good, and things have not been good. Well, right now things aren't good, so it looks like you got to go back to the drawing board and go against what you think your philosophy was for this season and retool it and rethink it just for a week. It's not saying you need to come out every Wednesday and go and bang your heads up against the wall, even though we did have five plays every Wednesday, and Willie can attest to this.
15: Well, that's what I was going to say. Right. I'm glad you cleaned that up, because I was like, we did it. We made it a religion. And that's the problem. Yeah. There's a brand of football that we was accustomed playing, which made us the most physical outfit at times. And other teams tapped because of it. And that's why, you know, I understand McCarthy has his way, but there's a Steeler way. And I understand the science behind the Steeler way, and it comes with a cost, so I'm aware of that. But right now, if we're being honest about the fundamentals, this team isn't physical enough. And you're seeing a regression. And we watched it Thursday. And so, yeah, we'll talk about tackling. But tackling is also not only a mindset, it's not only a skill set, but it's also an attitude and a brand in which you adhere to. But you have to live that life. And so when you hear people, Rob, I know you're not a part of the younger generation like me and Max, but you hear a lot of the younger kids say, I'm about that life. Well, being about that life is living a physical life in practice. Like, we had physical practices. So it was nothing for us to go against another team who felt they was as physical as us. And when they realized they weren't, they tapped. And so we see it. It's not just a Steeler thing too. You like, if you watch the Bears right now, like I watched the Chicago Bears absolute kick the living dog piss out of the New York Jets for four quarters, right? And it wasn't just a scheme problem. They were just out physical in every category, because you can tell Ben Johnson is practicing and preparing in a way where those guys only know one way. And that's how we and Max were brought up in the Steeler culture. There's a method to the madness. And yes, once again, the madness comes with a price. But when you start to get thick, when you're in the thick of the season and it gets late and you got to have it games, and you don't want your 43-year-old quarterback throwing the ball 43 times to 50 times a game, you're going to have to lean on a run game. And in order to have a productive run game, you're going to have to be physical. Double teams, right? Double teams and zone blocking and all those things matter, so you can eat up the yards in between the 20s. And on the defensive side, gang tackling and collapsing pockets and imposing your will on your opposition matters. But you just can't turn it on. It just isn't. That's not humanly possible. You have to be accustomed to only one way. Like it's not as complex as people like to make it. Right? A lion only knows how to be a lion. He doesn't know how to be any other thing. He lives a lion life. So that's how the Steelers have to continue to that brand that was set way before me and Max, way before anybody else. I mean, Joe Green and those guys, they set a standard on how they play football. And it was physical, nasty, and aggressive from one through four quarters. They may have gotten beat, but you went home limping. And so that's what we're not witnessing. That's where we're not seeing out of this ball club collectively. And there's the positive side to it is that you have an opportunity early in the season to address it, fix it, but also make proper adjustments. That's conducive to the team overall. And so we'll see, man. I don't think this is something that that can't be fixed in a week. I think it just needs to be a detailed approach, and also understanding that from here on in, if you want to be positive, if you want to feel like you're trending in the direction, then you're going to have to implement things in practice that make sure you get what you want on Sundays. And that's the bottom line. And Mike McCarthy's been around this league long enough to know what that looks like.
12: Yeah. There are two things. Max is nodding his head. I'm nodding my head. There's two things that I think the Steelers can do to help that. And I want to ask the guys about that. We're also going to get to some injury news, some pretty significant injury news in the NFL, and that maybe not long term, but certainly can shake things up in both the NFC and the AFC. We'll get to that. Look back to Monday Night Football, because Steelers are going to be playing that team that won last night in a couple weeks in Paris. I beg your pardon, the team that lost last night in a couple of weeks in Paris. So we'll evaluate what we saw to the New Orleans Saints. Falcons wins looking a little bit better now all of a sudden, too. We'll get to all that stuff. We continue in the locker room on the Steelers Audio Network.
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14: Hour number two underway here inside the locker room. Optimus, appreciate you swinging by to let us know this is a power hour. And I kind of skipped on that. I almost hiccuped and talked through that one. So it did not come over as well as I would have liked. Power hour time. There we go. Ooh. Got it. Ooh. I had to pop it. Had to pop it a little bit. Hot mic.
12: Okay. It's popped. So, guys, I just wanted to follow up on this conversation one more time because I just – it's an important conversation. Like, you know, where are they going here? Now, you're reevaluating. We've talked a little bit about the fundamentals and some of the other things, and that's leading us into, you know, playing a certain way. And, you know, Mike McCarthy, you know, kind of bristled when he said, you know, hey, not being physical. And we've talked about this. He, you know, going back to his days with the Cowboys, he ran the ball more than they were running it here in Pittsburgh. So – Max, I mean, the two things I see, and Willie mentioned the gang tackling on defense, but I just wonder, you know, when you think about the heritage of Steelers football, running the football more with an offensive line that's young and wants to move forward, and Mike McCarthy says he wants to run the ball more, that would seem like a really good way to help set the attitude on offense, and maybe, I don't know, I'm just spitballing here, blitzing more? You know, making the quarterback uncomfortable, that seems to have been a hallmark of Steelers defenses in the past, too. Maybe trying to set a tone. I don't know. I mean, look, I'm more interested in winning a game than setting a tone, but maybe those two things would help the Steelers here a little bit. I don't know. Your thoughts on how you turn these thoughts of fundamentals and getting better at fundamentals into the right attitude that you want to play with come Sunday?
14: Call the run. Run the run.
12: Okay.
14: Call the run, run the run. And in practice, rep that run. Like, it's not hard. And develop an identity. Figure out what, you know, when you watch the film, what do our guys do best at? Are they a better duo team? Are they a better counter team? Are they a better inside zone team? Outside zone? Toss zone? You know, is it cutback? You know, or is it one where you just want to get everything going one direction and have Jaylen Warren cut back to the backside? You know, we had plays, and Willie can talk about this as well. You know, we had ride 34 and 35. That was the base off of that, right? Mm. That was a standard inside zone. Hey, we're gonna get on this little short train track, you know, bring your caboose, and we're going more north and south, but we're doing it on a zone track angle. Then we had, it's a 3-4 team? Okay, ride 34 and 35. Jackie, which means you had a lead blocker going to the backside Jack Backer. That's a pre-designed, show them ride and come back in a pre-designed kind of lead to the backside backer and have a natural cutback made into it. There's ways to do it. And you're running the same formation, same look, changing one block, and everybody else looks the same, and it gets your backers in a position where they have to make a decision, and whatever decision they make, it's not going to be the right decision. So there's ways of doing that, but it takes repping ride 34 to make sure that it looks the same. So then when you call Jackie, now it's an out call on the backside. You're leaving the Jack instead of working that backside duo block, or, you know, well, we called it single, double, triple. whether you work one of those to the inside back or leave the outside guy, now you're blocking that outside guy and leaving the second level defender in a one-on-one with the fullback. Those are the things that you can simply do that can make it easy for your offensive side of the ball. Now, defensively, we've talked about tackling ad nauseum. We've talked about how you need to communicate. But let your A players play their A games. Let your A players. What does T.J. Watt do well? T.J. Watt creates havoc. Front side or back side. Put him in a position where he can create havoc. Right? Keanu Benton, take him off of the nose. Put him in the three where you had him slotted when we got those really pretty rosters at the beginning of the year. Why is Y.A. Black not playing more nose? Why does he have a limited amount of snap counts?
15: Even that, if Y.A. can't do it, start getting Gabriel in there.
14: Yeah,
15: like
14: get Rubio in there.
15: I mean, Rubio, excuse me, you're right. And so you're right, Max, and I'm going to cut you off and I'll let you go, but enough with the Keanu Benton experiment. That's not, he just can't do it, and he can't do it in a manner that's beneficial to the defense. So go ahead, Max, sorry.
14: Yeah, so it's like, we have, quote-unquote, all the answers. It's just about practical application of theory, right? Theoretically, you want to do this? Well, go practically do it. Listen, I don't want to hear A plus B equals C. Go work it out and figure out every permutation of A, B, C to get to C and do it. It's just, it's one of those things that I know we sit here and say it's easy, but I say it's easy because Willie and I have done it. Right, we've been through that problem solving phase where you've had to go through and figure out which way is up, and everybody is bagging on you. But at the end of the day, it's about wins and losses, buttholes and elbows. Right? Well, I mean that's just what we had to do, and we played a very physical brand of football that probably shortened our careers. I know both me and Willie's knees probably combined age is probably like 72 years old, but
15: right,
14: we had the momentary glory. We ended up hoisting that sticky Lombardi, and we sacrificed that, and we gladly do it again because we knew what the price was, and we were willing to pay that price, and we knew what it also meant if you paid that price, right? You know, I don't want to get all marvelly on you, but the only way you get the Soul Stone, you have to sacrifice something to get the Soul Stone. So you want that Soul Stone. You want all the Infinity Jewels. You want all the Infinity Stones, right? You got to sacrifice something in the process.
15: I love my brother, but he's a dork. I mean, and my son is a dork too. So it's all
14: perfect godfather, right?
15: Yeah,
14: perfect. 4 and 4 makes 8.
15: He was sitting there, he was talking about Monster Zero and Shimu, and then he gave me a little, you know, he's in Catholic school, so he told me the story about Daniel, David, and I was like, oh boy, we're in the trenches now, baby. So it's amazing. No, Rob, I think Max is spot on. I think that sometimes you don't need to make the test harder than it needs to be. You draft guys and you put guys in position because they have a special skill set and they fit perfectly in your scheme. Right now, offensively for the Steelers, I think they're a better inside run team than they've been able to display thus far. I think they did a good job running the ball inside against the Browns, and we just got away from it. I do think we have the ability to attack the edges, but we don't have the right guys on the edges to hold up. And that has to be better. And that goes back to cleaning up the house, too. Our wide receivers have to block better on the edges. I think our tight ends do a fair enough job. But if we want to get to that, like if you turn on this Colts tape and see what them guards and them receivers and those tight ends do on the edges and why Jonathan Taylor is eating up yak on the outside. Because of that we used to have 38 and 37 crack toss. And it's pretty much a tackle lead. Block down 88 out the gate, and so it's you when you see certain other teams do so is because it's a collective effort. It's just not about the offensive line doing their job. Yes, that's a big component of it, but when you have receivers blocking, holding up, and you have tight ends holding up, and doing it in a detailed and willing manner, it feeds the ecosystem within the offense. So when you look at the Steelers right now, and Max just talked about a plays in which they can run. We just don't know what they're really good at right now with all the plays that he just mentioned. I do think for the Steelers moving forward, it's a matter of momentum, and you garner momentum with Jaylen Warren. You got to feed him. And I think if the Steelers want to continue to be better, or want to get better, rather, I think it's just a matter of letting him, let the offense run through him. Let's eat off our tight ends, because we do want to be a play. We do want the pass to, we want to be able to run the ball and the pass come off it. But I also think it's a matter of continue to build a rhythm. I say this, and I'm honest. Aaron can't throw the ball 40 times, even though mentally he wants to, or whatever it looks like. Like we just can't do it. The only reason we fall in that position if we get down to a 2 or 3 scores. You know, that's, I can see why we're throwing the ball that much. But if we feel like we're not holding up defensively, then it has to come schematically. We got to be better with time of possession and really owning the clock, because we've shown as of late we can pull ourselves out of a hole, but we don't necessarily have to be in that hole. And so I think it comes down to running the ball, letting the offense go through Jaylen Warren, feeding our tight ends, play action with DK, and just building off all that. And defensively, you know, I'd say this, and I'm not trying to be like an internet gangster by saying this, but we need better play out of our linebackers. They have to, be, you know, Peyton and Patrick, they have to just be better. And they have got to hold up better. So, and if we're able to do that, man, on top of the communication we continue to talk about, I think the Steelers will be where they want to be.
12: And I will say this, too. They've got a big challenge, Max. You know, we've been talking about this whole tackling issue and trying to get better at the fundamentals. And I know we're going to break down the Colts coming up, but Jonathan Taylor will embarrass you if you're not ready to go.
14: Yes. He will take your soul.
15: Yes.
14: He will take your soul. Yeah.
15: Early.
14: He does not want to run past you. He wants to run through you. And they
15: make it a valiant back, too, Max.
14: Yeah. Yeah, he gets better as a game, like Derrick Henry, right? He gets better as the game goes on. Like he has to feel it to get the rhythm, you know. And they're going to feed him early, often, and consistently. Don't think that you're going to stop him for 2 0-yard gains, and that's going to be it. And then next thing you know, it's let's air the ball out, right? Let's go fun and gun and throw it all around the field. They're like, okay, you got us those first 2 times, okay. We're coming back at you this time 6 times, right? You know,
15: yeah.
14: It's like 2 times didn't work, 6 times. I say this all the time. You got to chop wood. You have to chop wood. You have to survive those early, ugly, not so positive yardage down. So when you get into the fourth quarter, people are tired of hitting your guy. I'm tired. I'm sick and tired of being tired, you know? And that's the mindset that they have. They want to wear you down. And so that's what you have to be ready for. You have to be ready for all, as we like to say, the S and giggles. I'll let you insert a four-letter word that starts with S. You have to be, and once again, you know, to quote our good friend Alex Hone, BTL, about that life. You got to be
15: about
14: BTL.
15: That life, baby.
14: Yeah, you can't, it can't be accidental. It has to be a methodical lifestyle choice that you have to do. We want to be physical, that's a lifestyle choice. And you got to go live that lifestyle.
12: By the way, can I throw out there, I mean, I know we're going to talk more about this later, but I find Jonathan Taylor to be a really interesting guy, because I know he's fast, right? He doesn't look super fast to me. You know, he's not one of these guys that's just, you know, exploding down the field and you see him and nobody can catch him. But nobody ever catches him. He's big. It doesn't look like, you know, he's running through guys, and yet he's running through guys, and he doesn't look like Bijan Robinson, who makes a hop cut and he's outside and he's exploding down the field. He doesn't look that way. He must be, I think he's, and maybe this is just, I'm, you know, everybody views the game through their own eyes. He might be the most understated back I can remember. I mean, you look up and all of a sudden he's just put up another great game. And like I said, I don't think of him as any one of those things. And yet, at the end of the game, there he is. He's got a whole bunch of yards, and I don't want to call him workmanlike, because he's way better than workmanlike. I just find him an interesting guy to watch, guys.
15: And he can catch too, Rob.
12: Yeah, that's right.
15: Yeah, I think as much as you compliment his running style and his ability to, you know, he may not have the legit home run speed. I think he's probably quicker than faster. And he definitely has the ability to pull away from defense, but he's a guy.
12: Yeah, nobody catches him, Willie. That's what I'm saying. Like, right. He doesn't look fast, but nobody catches him. He doesn't look like he's knocking guys on their back, but they're not bringing him down. He just
15: because he's a thick back, and yeah. A lot of guys when you're and it goes back to tackling when you get a guy as thick as thick like big torso, big quads, butt, calves, and can move at his speed with his footwork. You have to get, like, once again, you got to get your body to the guy to tackle the guy. Arm tackles don't get this guy down because of his low center of gravity and his ability to explode away from contact. So he's a guy, once again, if you're Mike McCarthy, you're pounding the drum about tackling because he will break the first tackle and he mm-hmm. will break the second tackle. He's strong enough to do so. But they will have designed pass plays for him. Like they will put him on angle routes. They will put him on little slants and line him up on the outside. Like there's some pass packages they will have for him outside of a traditional role of running the ball. So this won't be a situation where, you know, yeah, he will be in the backfield and they will make room for him. But they trust him with catching the ball too. He does great pass blocking too. Like he'll put his head. Me and Max say this a bunch, but he'll put his head in that fan. He's not a problem with stepping up and taking on a backer in the hole. He's actually really good at it. So he's probably one of the most complete backs in the league as far as doing everything that's asked: pass, run the ball, running between the tackles, being able to attack the edges, solid in pass protection. And I know you used the phrase not a workman's back. But in his core, when you watch him, that is who he is. You know, he's a hard hat type back.
12: Yeah,
15: that shows up for four quarters.
12: Yeah, I it's funny. I don't know. I can't think of another running back I've felt quite this way about. Like, I love, as long as he's not going against the Steelers, I love watching Bijan Robinson play. He's just explosive, and he glides.
0: Oh yeah,
12: it's more of an admiration of Jonathan Taylor. Like, I just admire. I'm not like, whoa, man, hey, Jonathan Taylor's on. I got to go check this out. You're like, Bijan Robinson makes me feel that way. I can't really put it into words, but I just admire the way he plays without being like, oh my gosh, I'm gobsmacked. Look at the Barry Sanders run. Look at the Bijan Robinson run. But this guy's a great back. Max, you understand what I'm trying to say here? I don't feel like I'm adequately expressing myself. Maybe
0: it's like Adrian Peterson. Right.
12: Yeah.
0: You know, it's like,
12: yeah, that's
0: Gore.
12: A good comp. That's a good
0: you
12: comp.
0: You know, they're volume backs that do dynamic things over time. It's not mm-hmm. a one-time dynamic thing. Like he's going to run it 25, 27 times a game. And when you look up, man, we've had a good game. Whoa, wait a second. How did he get 147 yards on us? Oh, he did score two touchdowns. Shoot. You know what I'm saying? Right. It's one of those things where it's not the 70-yard home run. It's not breaking 17 tackles in one play type of play. But he's going to break two, three tackles every single time, and he's going to do it Marshawn Lynch style over and over and over and over and over again, right?
12: But he can do both. I mean, I'm going to give you his long runs during every season of his career. Rookie year, 62-yarder. Next year, he led the league with an 83-yarder, 66-yarder, 49-yarder, 70-yarder, 83-yarder. This year's longest is 24. That's what I'm saying. Like, I don't think of him – I don't necessarily think of him as a home run guy like Bijan Robinson. We saw him take that play last night and scoot down the sideline, and he's gone, you know?
0: Yeah.
12: But if he gets out there, you're not catching him. I mean,
0: yeah,
12: he's a great player, just a great player.
0: Yeah. Yeah, and you catch guys by chopping wood in that fourth quarter. That's when a lot of those big plays have happened, right? Because
12: right.
0: guys are tired of tackling him. Their legs feel like jello because you probably hit him 10 times already, and you don't want to go for 11. And he just gets stronger and stronger as the game goes. And he's like, I need contact. It's like the Black Panther suit, right? You know, it's like it just absorbs all this energy, and then all of a sudden it just explodes. And you're just like, oh, what? I hit this dude. I've hit this guy. I have 12 tackles on him, but for whatever reason, it came to that Baker's dozen, and I thought twice for a second. And the next thing you know, he's past me, and I'm chasing him from behind, and he's running in a linear fashion, and I'm trying to catch an angle. I'm trying to look for, can somebody slow him up? Somebody get a crossing guard vest out there, you know, make him stop. and he's gone.
12: So that's Jonathan Taylor. That's the talk on the fundamentals. Mike McCarthy leading us off, talking about cleaning up his own house. That's enough on that for now. Maybe we'll circle back to it as we get ready for the game on Thursday and Friday. Up next, we're going to talk about some of the big news around the NFL. There's some guys who are injured that could have a big impact on what's going to happen over the next several weeks. We'll get to that when we continue in the locker room here on the Steelers Audio Network.
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7: We're going to put him down on an IR. That'll happen today, so he'll be out for a number of weeks.
8: And how about you now?
7: He's making progress. Frankly, with the players being off this weekend, we just to talk about the schedule, we made a little shift in the schedule. Tomorrow, we're going to focus on South Scott. So the point I make is I won't really know until I see these guys back in the training room. We had process on Wednesday morning.
12: So that's Mike McCarthy talking about the injuries, and we do know subsequently that the injury to Derek Harmon is going to keep him out for a while. That is obviously not good news. He's going to be out for the next 4 weeks, at least the next 4 weeks, as they put him on IR. So that's not good. You know, an opportunity maybe for somebody else to come up and see if they can, you know, whether that's Keanu Benton moving out a little bit wide or whatever the case may be. So we'll see. I mean, we'll see what sort of effect this has on who's going to be playing. Jamel Dean, that would be a big loss as well if he can't play. But these are not the, you know, we addressed these a little bit yesterday. These are not the only injuries around the league. Max, let's start with Lamar Jackson. The Ravens are playing the Falcons on Sunday Night Football. The Falcons suddenly look way better. I suppose we should pause for a moment and talk about how good they looked last night as they just dismantled the Saints. The Saints got a couple garbage time touchdowns to make it look closer. But, you know, that's a Falcons team that has looked completely different since Michael Penix has gotten back. And remember, that week, a couple days before the Steelers game, there was some thought maybe he could return. His back was giving him, I think it was his back giving him some problems. So they waited. Then Tua was supposed to play. Then Tua didn't play. And so you get a third-string quarterback out there. But it looks like a completely different game with Michael Penix, a different team.
0: Yeah, and Michael Penix, remember, he was healthy. It was mental that they were talking about early on in the season. Like, he didn't feel like he could go out there and play. Like, he was nervous. There was some mental block that just made him feel like, I'm not as healthy as I look. And it was kind of like, you know, after week two, it was like, hey, listen. Hey, look at me. You're fine. You're fine. And guess what? You're going to go out there and play because we have no other options, bud. So whatever you need to do, you need to woo-side. You need to go sit in a hyperbaric chamber, one of them little salt things where you float. I don't care. We'll pay for it. But guess what? Come Sunday, you're going out there, and you're going to either hand the ball off or you're going to throw the ball. You need to figure it out. And he figured it out. And Michael Penix is looking like a first-round draft pick. A guy that guys, you know, that the Falcons organization deemed as the guy that they wanted to go after. And they're playing a high level of football. Michael Penix is making some great throws. And like I said, Bijan Robinson is Bijan Robinson. I mean, he takes away half of your problems when he's in the backfield. So if he is uncertain, that guy gives you a certainty about we're going to produce yards come hell or high water. And they're looking like a different team. I'm glad they didn't figure that out week one. I'm just glad they didn't figure it out week one.
4: Yeah, I'm with you, Mac. I think at some point they told him, I don't care how you feel, you go out there and play some damn football for us before this thing is over, before we have a wrap. No, I mean, Michael Penix just gives him, he's an operator. And when you have an operator who's able to throw the ball and it's not, he's not the end-all, be-all, it's really Bijan Robinson. And you can just see the way that line is responding to both of them. It's to the point where you don't even talk about Kyle Pitts, who was actually, I don't know if he was benched, but he didn't come off the sideline for a while. But the offense goes through Bijan Robinson, and Michael Penix just gives them a lot of, this allows him to be the operator where he has to call it, see it, throw it, and let Bijan be the superstar. And it's working for them. Defensively, we talked about the secondary for the Falcons, and they showed up major in a big way last night. So, it's the league, man. It's fun when the bottom feeders, so to speak, have the gun. You know, because now they start to hunt instead of getting laughed at. So the league, I think the NFL season is just heating up for a lot of teams.
12: Yep, they're one of them. I mean, that's a crazy division, and of course the Steelers are playing that division. You're going to be playing the Saints coming up in Paris. They'll play the rest.
4: Paris.
12: Of the division. What's that? Paris, Carolina Paris. Later in the year. Like I said earlier, I think there are four teams in the division and six of them finished 8-9 last year. I mean, the whole division is totally up for grabs. Nobody has any idea what's going to go on. You know, I think I saw every team in that division in some sort of publication was picked as one of the surprise teams of the year. Hey, here's my surprise team of the year. It's the Saints. Hey, here's my surprise team of the year. It's the Falcons, you know. It's Carolina. So, like you say, week to week, who knows what you're going to get out of that team. But here's what I'm hoping they're going to get, Willie, and that is a really good performance on Sunday night because they're going to be taking on the Ravens. And right now, it appears as if Lamar Jackson might not be ready to go for the Ravens in that game against the Falcons.
0: Who
4: cares? My ankle. Yeah. Oh, Lamar. Listen, he'll be fine. Lamar Jackson, I expect to, you know, it looks like it's a sprain to my understanding. If I'm wrong, I'm wrong. But like I stated earlier, we don't care about your problems. We just have the Ravens have them. Nevertheless, man, the Falcons are a team who have showed they can win on three phases. On three phases, they can run it, they can throw it. And they seem to now have guys on the defensive end who are showing up for them. So the Ravens are, you know, it's interesting because they have a new center. That kid from Penn State, Max, do you know his name? Vega.
12: He's supposed to be a guard.
0: Yeah.
12: And they had to put him in center.
0: Guard.
12: Yeah.
4: Yeah. And so now, he was supposed to be their third string center. He's starting for them right now. So God forbid if he gets hurt, they are in trouble. So with all that said, I mean, the Ravens continue to do what they do. They play bully ball. They lean on Lamar Jackson. They have a defense that's responding. I think Matt Ebikwe is back in the lineup. He's playing a lot better. Marlon Humphreys and Kyle Hamilton, especially Kyle Hamilton, is playing big-time football for them. So nevertheless, man, you know, and Zay Flowers, he continues. I say this all the time. I don't think he's a true number one, but as of late, he's been playing like a number one. So I think it's going to be a good game, but I think the Falcons are up for a fight.
12: Both those guys are – I mean, Flowers has been tremendous for the Ravens.
4: Yeah.
12: Kyle Hamilton, he's just – look, man, I know he's a Raven, but he is so good. He's such a good player.
4: People don't realize how big he is, Rob. That man's 6'4".
12: Yep.
4: I think 220, 230. Like, he's a big man out there flying around like safety. Like, he's playing the robber position.
12: Yep. And he's one of those guys where he's back one time and he's up around the line of scrimmage and he's out in the flat and he's blitzing. And he's a really, really good player who's been really, really well deployed. You know, the kind of guy you say, okay, what are we going to do schematically to make sure that this guy can excel? And they're doing it, and he is excelling. You know, Tyler Huntley, Max, is 7-9 as a starter for the Baltimore Ravens. And, of course, he's been there for all these really good seasons. There is a drop-off when he's playing. And if he has to play, and again, you know, the different reports, well, he probably going to miss Sunday. No, he's going to be out multiple weeks. You know, talking about Lamar Jackson, an ankle for a guy like Lamar, an ankle for anybody. You know, maybe a different guy kind of gets through it. You know, maybe a Matthew Stafford gets through it because you're not expecting a whole lot of mobility, although he's pretty mobile too, more mobile than you might think. But I don't know. I mean, you want him to play if you're the Ravens, but, man, you also want him to be healthy for you. So they're facing an interesting decision, and it's okay with me if he doesn't play. And I would love to see the Falcons continue to get better since they're no longer playing the Steelers. Steelers already beat him in week one.
4: Just a quick side note. I apologize, but get out your way, Max. Everybody's like, Willie, aren't you being harsh? The Steelers are in last place. There's no room to be harsh, right? The Steelers are in last place. We need everybody to start to kind of dial it back so we can climb up. So, yeah, if I'm being a hater, I'll be a hater. Go ahead, Max.
0: Yeah. No, nothing wrong. You know, the hater one card's out. And, you know, as you look at it, I mean, I've seen Tyler Huntley. I felt like that 7-9 record, like all 16 of those games were against the Steelers because right. we barely saw Lamar Jackson for a very long time. So
12: yep, that's true.
0: You know, he's a guy that's played a lot of football and he gives you comfortability because the playbook doesn't change. The execution might change, but the playbook doesn't change when you insert Tyler Huntley. Like he is a disciple of Lamar Jackson. So Your play style, your schematics, and everything stay consistent. It's just the level of execution. Like Tyler Huntley, whereas Lamar's probably going to pump fake and juke you 3-4 times and then make the pass, Tyler Huntley's going to juke you 3 times and probably run the ball. So, I mean, you know, that's really the difference between them. So, you know,
4: that's an accurate scouting report, Max.
0: Yeah.
4: Very accurate.
0: I mean, he's so in depth, right? But I think, you know, I think the bigger issue is the offensive line, right? And I think what Willie said is you're on your third string center who's supposed to be your starting guard that's now having to jump in and play the interior. That's a problem. That's the middle of your offense. So when you talk about getting pressure in the face, you're going to see Tyler Huntley out on the edges a lot more than you'd like if anything happens in the middle. So, you know, I hope that the Falcons continue to find themselves and they win the bird war on Sunday Night Football. You know, last time I checked, I believe a Falcon is a lot bigger, stronger, and physically imposing than a Raven. So I'm hoping that holds true.
12: I like the bird
4: science.
12: Analogy. Yeah, little ornithology lesson here from Max Starks. The other injury that I wanted to get to was Saquon Barkley. And, you know, the Eagles are suddenly, look, there's across the state, there's some panic going on, right? They nudged out Washington in week one, 24-22. They nudged out Tennessee, 24-20. I don't care if they nudged them or not. They won. But you're, okay, you're 2-0, fine, let's get going. Well, then you get spanked by Chicago, who, boy, you know, I haven't broken my arm patting myself on the back saying I thought the Browns are going to be better than people thought. But, man, oh, man, was I wrong about the Bears. Whew, holy mackerel. I thought they would come back. I thought, you know, they had all those turnovers last year, guys. I thought that would they'd regress to the mean defensively a little bit. But, man, oh, man, they have been good. They steamrolled the Eagles, and then the Eagles lost to the Rams, kind of blew that game 24-20. Now you have no Barkley. And you're looking at Jacksonville, who might, man, they are looking like they could be an elite team. And then Carolina, you know, who's battling, obviously. Then Dallas, those are their next three games on a Monday nighter. I don't know how long Saquon Barkley is going to be out. It looks like he's going to miss this week with a hamstring. But this could be a significant injury for an Eagles team that the Steelers will play in November, November 22nd, the Sunday before Thanksgiving. This could be a significant injury for the Philadelphia Eagles. Well, it is, obviously. But, I mean, this is a significant stretch, yeah. I guess, is what I'm trying to say.
0: Well, and I think the other thing that you have to kind of consider is what is your identity? I mean, I think we've kind of had this conversation since they won a Super Bowl. What is your identity? Are you a Jalen Hurts-led team? Are you a Saquon-led team? And then, you know, the year that Saquon had to win a Super Bowl, you know, the following year, you go completely away from it. And you try and become a Jalen Hurts. We're going to pass the ball around, but then you got a pissed off A.J. Brown reading books on the sidelines, right, and trying to meditate and become a hermit in a helmet. And now you've gotten rid of A.J. Brown, and now you're like, okay, well, we need to figure out how to get Saquon back, and then now you lose Saquon. And now you're left with Devontae Smith and Mekhi Lemon. I know we haven't said that name since the draft because we weren't allowed to say that name because we tried to say it and it got stolen from us. So, you know, that's one of the things. And you also have an aging team because you've had all of these guys. I mean, the offensive line is not getting any younger. And your defensive line, you've kind of, you know, paved the way for all these kind of, you know, one-year prove-it deals. And then a couple of guys you did pay, and then you let one of those guys go, and Milton Williams. And good guy, we know what Milton Williams can do. And so, you know, you just look at, you know, Howie Roseman and company has just been shuffling and churning this deck so much that, you know, they don't really have an identity. They just know that they're Eagles. That's about it. So, you know, they've got to figure out what they're good at and get back to kind of basics. And now you have to do it with Saquonless in the process.
12: Willie, nobody cares that you're injured or struggling. They're just happy that you are. So this will be a big test for the Eagles. You know, there'll be some, you know, the first order of business is the game against the Jaguars on Sunday. The Jaguars look great. I think if you're Philadelphia and you go in and win that game, you're feeling a lot better. You're puffing your chest out a little bit. But if you lose that game and then

0: With all that said, there's still some discrepancies on what Jalen Hurts can do really well. I think if you go back to the game, even before the Rams, man, you know, the first half, I forgot who they played in the first half. I forgot who they played before the Rams, so excuse me. But I just know from stats, Saquon, I think, ran a ball for 71 yards in the first half. The second half, they ran for like 9. Something's going on with the Philadelphia Eagles. When they come out of halftime, they're just not productive as a team on both sides of the football. And defensively, they don't have a pass rush. They can't get home. And now that Jalen Carter has been kind of – he's dealing with a hand. I know he played. They don't have a pass rush. And now they have Cooper DeJean, who's a safety, kind of playing like a high linebacker role because they let go of N'Kobe Dean. He's now with the Raiders. So – Quinyon Mitchell, I thought, had a solid game against Davante Adams. He was scrappy, and they held up in that department. But Puka Nacua had 9 catches for like 100-something yards against the Eagles. So they're still struggling in their secondary. Now you're going into a game right now where, you know, you beat the Jaguars. Yes, it's a statement game, but the Jaguars are no walkover at all. I mean, Trevor Lawrence is playing at a big-time level. You know, the defense is, I think, probably a lot stronger than people – anticipated, even with the loss of their star linebacker, Devin Lloyd, who now plays for the Panthers. Offensively, man, you know, they look like a team that are, that's complementing each other. The offense can score, the defense can make get up stops. Travis Hunter has been popping off the tape the last 2 weeks. I think he has at least 3 picks in the last 2 weeks. So, you know, the Jaguars are a team you just can't walk up and feel like you're going to have a day. Because Trevor Lawrence is playing well within the system, and the defense is giving him the ball back. And, you know, it's going to be a tough game against the Eagles. I don't see the Eagles honestly winning that game against the Jaguars.
1: 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Going to be a fun game to watch for sure on Sunday morning. Not a fun weekend for a couple of referees. We're going to talk about that and those suspensions when we continue in the locker room here on the Steelers Audio Network.
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8: All right, back inside the locker room, and we are here in the final segment, the former bell lap segment. So now it is the trumpet lap segment that we are now doing. Correct. I mean, yeah, Willie, all jokes aside, Willie, we did have a bell lap yesterday after you left because I was cooking.
9: Is that right?
8: I had to talk about food because that's what the bell lap was. It's more like the lunch bell. So. Okay. We did have that, but now we're back to trumpets are going high, and we are in good moods, and none better than seeing referees reprimanded. We wondered about there being discourse, and how does a referee get to act with impunity, and there is no recourse for their bad flagging or their conduct on the field. Well, now we have one, right, Rob?
10: Well, we got two. Two officials were suspended. So I think the big one that everybody saw was the one in the Cardinals game regarding Trey McBride. So that was Jeff Seaman, who evidently cursing. It looked like he was cursing at Trey McBride. I won't say the words. But McBride got hit, thought there was pass interference, I think was what he was thinking that there was, and yelled at or said something to Seaman. I don't know if I just said something to him. And then Seaman evidently displeased with that and said some, you know, apparently some things with some colorful language. And that was it. Two-game suspension. Boom.
8: Yeah. Well, you had him, yeah, and you had Adrian Hill, too. So yeah,
10: yeah, Adrian Hill got knocked down trying to start a fight and got up and I guess said something or didn't want to be helped up. And the Adrian Hill one, they the players involved.
9: They cleaned that up.
10: Yeah, they thought that was kind of funny.
9: Right.
10: But Eric Wilson was the linebacker for the Vikings. He said afterward he thought it was kind of funny. But Hill got dinged for a game. Seaman suspended for two. I have mixed emotions about officials and their part of the game and what they're supposed to do and not do. You know, we have seen Mike McCarthy was asked about some of these incidents. I don't know if it was these in specific on Monday, but he said, look, when they started putting cameras on the player, mics on the players, the centers and the guards and the, you know, all that stuff. I mean, you got to watch what you're saying as a player out in the field because it's going to be broadcast to millions of people.
9: Yeah.
10: And so the officials have to be the same way. They have to be held to the same standards.
9: Well, Rob, remember, it was a couple of years ago, they came out with a rule about players using the N-word on the field because when the mics started getting closer to the field and the game became more wide open, you know, players were peppering the field with all type of profanity, vulgarity. Now, what happened Sunday was it wasn't the players doing it. You caught a ref doing it, right?
10: Yeah.
9: You caught one of your refs, you know, throwing a F-bomb at Trey McBride. But I have to say this. In all my years, in Max's years too, this is nothing new. Refs have been flying the F-bird all over the field. And to be honest, this is justice. I'm glad that they got caught. I'm glad because I can't tell you if I've gotten into a tussle with a guy or I've had back and forth that I've had refs flat out use all type of language to either come at me or come at the other team. So this is nothing new. It just got caught, right? Like a lot of
10: that
9: people.
10: That was my question
9: say,
10: for
9: like,
10: you. So this is not uncommon in your experience.
9: Please no. No, Rob, I had a ref one time. No, there's no BS. And then one time, I think I was a Jet by this time. He came up to me before the game. It was like, I'm watching you, 66. We're on to you. And I was like, what? And he's like, I'm watching you. And he's like, don't, you know, because I guess I have built a reputation for starting fights, whatever. You know what I mean? Like, it's not a big deal. But
11: no, say it isn't so.
9: It's just, you know, whatever. Yeah. You can't
10: I'm
9: do
10: glad
9: what you
10: he's
9: used
10: on
9: to
10: my
9: do.
10: Team, Max. Anyway, go ahead, Willie.
9: You're right. And so one of the refs came up to me. He's like, yeah, we're watching you 6-6. We're not going to have none of that today. And I'm like, I didn't even put my helmet on. Like, this is warm-ups. Like, I'm kind of like, I'm not even getting, I'm still getting my knees to stop squeaking. I'm trying to get these things lubed up. And then sure enough, I got into it with the same ref because I got into it. I think I was playing Detroit. Me and the Dom Kasu got into it. And we got to having some unchoice words towards each other. And he just jumped down my throat. And it was, you know, my teammate at the time, Nick Mango, God rest his soul, had to jump in and was like, hey, man, get out of his face. Why are you like, why are you like, you're a ref. You don't, you're supposed to break it up. You're not supposed to, like, you know, antagonize it. And so Nick had to referee the ref, which is wild. And so it was, refs are capable of doing a lot of things. And, you know, I know they're ambitious to kind of neutralize game, keep tempers down, but a lot of times they add to it. And they have a lot of get back too. So they're not innocent. In that regard,
8: no. And Will, you what was remember because we also come from an era where the umpire was in the middle of the line play, right?
9: Correct.
8: He was in the trenches.
9: Correct.
8: So
9: yep.
8: So the umps were real physical nature, even though they didn't have quite the physique to stand in there. They just you know, uh-huh. Luckily they would move around, and then you would pray for that shallow crosser that will come right in front of him, and he gets sideswiped. You know, it's like, oh, darn. Oh, man, well, hate that it happens well, to a worse guy.
9: Well, Max, remember this. Remember back in the day, I don't know if they still do it anymore, but during our playing time, we sounded like a bunch of old men on the porch. when a fumble happened, they used to jump in the pile and give you elbows to get to the ball. Remember
8: oh,
9: that?
8: Yeah.
9: They don't.
8: Oh, yeah.
9: Now, remember,
8: and they grab you by the face mask to get you out
9: you
8: the way.
9: The right, oh, they'll pull man. On you. It'll be all type of stuff.
8: Yeah.
9: That's why I got a penalty one time for a ref grabbed me by my collar. I didn't know it was him, and I tossed him off me. And I ended up, you know, that was a hefty one. But like they used to get physical with the players. Every time like they used to hit the belly on the floor and they'd be getting in the pile to see who has the ball and they'd be poking you and doing all type of nonsense. So yeah, these zebras ain't innocent.
8: No, they're not innocent at all. And trust me, we had one. We remember that old one when we got a certain crew. He was on all of our necks. And older gentleman, a little bit shorter, and he would come, you know, because I specifically remember that San Diego playoff game. After, you know, outside of Justin Hartwig having his moment in that game, but there was a couple of times because you and Sean Phillips got into it.
9: Sean Phillips, yeah. Yep.
8: Oh my God! And the ref was getting on us about what we were doing to them. Blah blah blah. I'm like, man, if you don't get out of our face,
9: you don't get to pick a side, ref. It's a ref.
8: Yeah, exactly. Like, yeah. So you're a Charger now. That's what it is. So your stripes are really a lightning bolt. Like, get out of here, man. So yeah. So we've had those moments. So good for the referees getting suspended.
10: I would say this: the Adrian Hill one. I'm a little like. I don't know about that. The other one, yes, absolutely. Adrian Hill got up and got mad, get them all.
8: And
10: maybe he said something. I don't know. Maybe he said something.
8: Yeah, sacrificial lamb. Sorry. Go sit on the sidelines this weekend.
10: I am so upset with myself for not getting into this conversation sooner because I would love to hear more about this from you guys. Seriously. I think it's a great topic. One that I rail on in other sports too, by the way. You know, only from this, I'll just leave you with this, guys, because I know we got to go. You're not the show. Not one person paid a ticket to watch you officiate, umpire, call 3 seconds. Nobody has paid their hard-earned money to see you do that.
8: Nobody wants to see you throw a flag 30 yards.
10: Stay in your lane. I understand sometimes things get a little out of control, but you got to stay in your lane. It's part of the job. All right, anyway. That's it. We may have to revisit this tomorrow because this is a fun conversation. We got to go. Jim Wex is going to be with us tomorrow. We're going to turn the corner, also take a look at the power rankings, some other stuff that we normally do on Wednesdays that you know by now. So we'll get to that. For Justin Miller, our producer, for Max Starks and Willie Colon, I'm Rob King. We thank you for being with us in the locker room here on the Steelers Audio Network.
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27: We need to clean our house. Our house is not clean right now. That was Mike McCarthy yesterday speaking at his weekly press conference in regards to the Pittsburgh Steelers having 10 days now to clean things up on offense, clean things up on defense as they prepare for the Indianapolis Colts this upcoming Sunday. Both teams 2-2 on the season as the Pittsburgh Steelers look to get back on track in week number 5. Double B, what's going on?
28: Shouldn't you say red up our house? Wouldn't that be the proper Pittsburghese term?
27: I like that too. I like that too. Either way, did Mike McCarthy, did he say Haas? I didn't listen that closely.
28: No, I mean, it wasn't noticeable if he did. I don't know what his most Pittsburghese-ish words are at this point, but, or maybe I'm just used to the accent already through I don't know, what's it been, the first 9 months on the job or so, right? Yeah. Almost 9 months.
27: It's been a while. Yep. But I've heard the Don a couple times from him.
28: Yeah. Yeah.
27: That's definitely stood out.
28: For sure. And he and the players have both said when he's talking fast in the headset, sometimes it gets a little bit garbled. But no, I don't think it was overly Yinzer-ish listening to him yesterday. What's going on with you, Ed? What's new?
27: Not too much. We're just getting ready, Double B, for week number 5, and it's good to put week number 4 behind us as the Pittsburgh Steelers last Thursday night. It almost seems like a century ago at this point. I'm sure for the players and coaches, they want it to seem like that as well.
28: Are you a self-checkout guy when you're like stopping at the gas station to get a coffee or... You know?
27: Absolutely. I got to speed up my process. I have no patience.
28: I'm amazed at the amount of people who don't do self-checkout. I know some people are resistant to technology, especially those of the older generation.
27: No doubt.
28: But this morning after dropping the kids off at school, I went and I'm like, there's like 6 people waiting in line to check out. And you almost feel bad when you go to the self-checkout register.
27: Just right through.
28: But, and then like, I feel like they're looking at me. I'm like, guys, this isn't that hard. You know, you scan your little fob.
27: Yeah.
28: You scan your 2 items. You hit a couple buttons on a screen and then you're done.
27: And if you have an issue, something's not registering up, you just wave your hand and call somebody.
28: Yeah, now I know there's some, like, I guess if you're buying tobacco products, you can't do that, yeah, I think, sure. And alcohol products. Yeah. But I don't know. It was like 8 in the morning, so.
27: Yep.
28: Yeah, that just blows my mind that more people don't do that. But maybe in 5, 10, 15 years when the generational divide lessens, there will be more of a line for the self and less of a line for the traditional checkout.
27: The older I'm getting, Double B, the patience just is getting thinner and thinner and thinner. For instance, if I'm sitting in traffic, if I'm trying to get into town and GPS is telling me 30 minutes,
28: you're just
27: red, I will go all the way around the city, even if it takes me 35, even if it takes me 5 more minutes, but I'm moving.
28: My father and my father-in-law are both like that. Believe me. But that's a patience issue. The self-checkout is just like an efficiency thing. Like, we've got better ways of doing it now in society. You know what also gets me on that is if you do like a mobile order for a coffee shop or fast food. And
27: yes,
28: more places need to have the separate lines. Because what good does ordering ahead do me if there's 6 cars ahead of me when I get to the actual line in the window?
27: Right. So. Starbucks comes to mind in that world, right?
28: But right.
27: I don't know. I haven't had too many issues with Starbucks. Usually by the time I'm there, if the app says it's ready. But then I'll look and, as you said, I'll look and there'll be a line of 10 cars. And I'm thinking, what are we doing? You know?
28: Fast but then you have like no choice too. But to either get in that line and wait anyway for people who are ordering in real time. Or I guess you can choose the walk-in option.
27: I'm parking and walking in, grabbing my stuff, getting back
28: in my car. I typically do that too. Yeah. But
27: I'm not waiting.
28: First world problems. It'd be really nice to order ahead mobile and stay in your car and go through the drive-thru. But if not enough of society's doing that, then that's not really going to help.
27: It's not going to help the cause. Well, this is a good segue.
28: That was just for me to get off my chest this morning.
27: I love it. I think, and by the way, just so the listening audience knows, this is on the fly, so we didn't pre-plan that conversation, but I like it because it's a good segue to this. Is Steelers Nation going to be patient this season, especially now that we're seeing these younger players, these rookies, starting to work their way in on offense and defense? Because, Double B, as we talked about yesterday here on the show, there's going to be some growing pains.
28: And we've gotten literal pains in that because Mike McCarthy confirmed yesterday that Derek Harmon is going to be out. Well, putting him on IR, which the team did Monday, means you have to miss at least 4 weeks. But McCarthy had confirmed prior to that, I think, that, yeah, he's going to miss several weeks. Hopefully it's only 4, knock on wood, with that foot injury for Harmon, at which point they could get him back after the bye, I believe, when you face Cincy. Again, coming out of that in Cincy. And Jamel Dean, it doesn't sound like he's going to be able to go Sunday. Seems like he's more week to week than day to day, based on McCarthy's answer on the Steelers. Basically, their number one corner at this point. We'll see if they can get him back sooner than later, and you know they'll evaluate Wednesday before practice. But it, you know, making progress didn't really sound too encouraging, and I think there's been some other reporting to the effect that Dean is likely going to miss at least 1 game. Hopefully for his sake, he can go back and play in Tampa Bay for his little his little revenge game in a couple weeks. And then they signed Sean Murphy Bunting, veteran free agent corner who missed all of last season with an injury, but has played a lot of games. He's 29 years old. You won't be dealing with a young player from that standpoint. He's new to this program and system, but he's been around the block, to say the least. And I think that, oh, and a new practice squad linebacker, right? Marte Mapu, if I'm saying that correctly.
27: He's been around too, right?
28: Yeah, he has. He's played NFL football, and he was a fairly decent prospect coming out of, it's a small school, Sacramento State. But yeah, he was a third rounder in 2023 of the Patriots, and, you know, was with the Texans practice squad earlier this year. And hey, I think based on what we saw the other night, I do not hate the idea of just get another linebacker in here and at least give somebody a look. I'm not saying you got to toss everybody out to the curb after one rough outing, but it doesn't hurt to have a little bit more depth there. And Mapu, he's only 26, so still a relatively young player in the league.
27: Did Coach McCarthy have an update on Deshaun Elliott yesterday?
28: Yeah, he said he's making progress. He didn't say that he's going to definitely be back for week five, which he's now eligible, but he said he had a chance to look at him last week and he's getting close. That's a pretty good sign. Now, there was no update on the timeline, but just going back to the whole process with Elliott starting the season on IR, designated to return, I was kind of thinking along the lines of it should only be a 4-week absence and a relatively brief absence, but until we see otherwise, you know, we can't run with that just yet. We can just hope.
27: Double B's article is up on Steelers.com if you want to check it out. It's a recap of yesterday's Mike McCarthy press conference. That's where we start today's show, recapping that. And then coming up here at 2:20, we will hear from the coordinators today and 2:40, starting with our good friend Patrick Graham. We don't know Patrick Graham on a personal basis, but we love hearing from Patrick Graham.
28: You feel like you do, though, after his press conferences.
27: Yes. Yep, absolutely. He had some interesting things to say from yesterday.
28: Very entertaining, very personable. There's a reason why he's been one of those names floating around as a future NFL head coach.
27: Yeah, you could definitely feel it when you're in the room.
28: Before you even get to the X's and O's and the scheme part of it, too.
27: Yep. And he's been around, and he has some X's and O's to do this upcoming week leading into this game against the Indianapolis Colts, because they will face Jonathan Taylor, one of the best running backs in the NFL, and he's been ramping up the last couple of weeks. And now when you have Derek Harmon out too, Double B, that defensive line's going to have to play well this week up front, getting through that offensive line, trying to stop that run with Jonathan Taylor. And as we talked about yesterday too here, they have some good options, you know, compared to last year when Derek Harmon started the season on the IR and they struggled to stop the run. Now you have Keanu Benton in the mix, Sebastian Joseph Day in the mix. Of course, you had Benton in the mix last year too, but you add in Sebastian Joseph Day, you got Gabriel Rubio, Kevin Jobity, so you have some options there. They're younger players. Of course, Cam Hayward still operating at a high level, so I don't think it's as dim as it was a year ago, but we will certainly find out on Sunday. It's a good test right off the bat with now Derek Harmon on the IR. You face a very good running back in Jonathan Taylor.
28: Need more from everybody. Need more from Cam Hayward at the top. Need more from Keanu Benton. Need more from Y.A. Black, SJD, Sebastian Joseph Day. And then, yeah, if it's Rubio who comes up, or even both Rubio and Kevin Jobity, everybody needs to put their hand in the pile. And I'd be saying that even if Derek Harmon were still healthy after the run defense that we saw at times the other night, Ed. But certainly with Harmon out, somebody who we all thought was going to be a big piece of this puzzle, and it kind of goes in line with, we all thought Deshaun Elliott and Joey Porter Jr. were going to be a big piece of this puzzle too, coming out of training camp and preseason. We know that Porter Jr. certainly won't be, and Elliott is still working his way back. But you know, just give up 112 yards on the ground to the Browns, an average of 4.1 yards per carry, and clearly that 28-yard touchdown run stands out. You want to see those big guys up front whooping blocks, keeping the linebackers clean. I think it goes for every level of the defense right now needs to be better after what we saw in Cleveland, and even some of what kind of lingered and carried over from Cincinnati, which is clearly the Steelers' best win of the season. And that reminds me, while we're on the topic of recent current events, I think it was a good thing that the Steelers caught the Falcons in week one. I don't know if you saw much of Monday Night Football, but they jumped on the Saints early and kind of kept their foot on their neck, so to speak.
27: Yeah, they are heating up. They've looked good the last couple of weeks. And my Saints, who are my preseason darling pick in the NFL, not looking so good the last couple of weeks.
28: Well, the Steelers might catch them at a good time.
27: They might
28: in Paris in a few weeks. But, yeah, I mean, the Falcons, we know that they were rather impotent other than Bijan Robinson in week one with Cooper Rush at the controls. Sure seems like Michael Penix Jr. has unlocked a lot for that team. And you know what I say, Ed? I say good. I say that's great because now they face the Ravens. And they can help the Steelers out there. They will face the Bengals later this season. That's an international game. I forget where that one is. Germany, maybe? Falcons, Bengals?
27: That sounds right.
28: They'll get the Chiefs later on this year in another AFC crossover. And in Cleveland, December 13th. So I say,
27: yeah,
28: go ahead, hit your stride, Falcons. You're in the rear view for us in Pittsburgh. Go ahead and become a buzzsaw right before you run through four more AFC clubs.
27: One last note on the Mike McCarthy press conference from yesterday. Brian, you wrote on Steelers.com about the calendar officially changing over now from September to October. And as you wrote, it isn't just about fall foliage. Well, sometimes it is, or the crisp air, which we're getting now. But it's about playing better football in that grind. And, you know, Mike McCarthy is embracing that. He's quoted yesterday by saying, most importantly, it's the Steeler way, and this is it. He said, we've had the new practice schedule. We've gone through all the gymnastics. I love that, of why we do things and so forth. The coaches and players need to trust that, that it will work for you. So, you know, your point there is the calendar's turning. There's adjustments to be made in season, and Coach McCarthy and that staff obviously working on that at this point after starting 2-2 on the season.
28: Yeah, it's been up and down, you know, one win, one loss, one win, one loss. At some point you want to get rid of that pattern, obviously, and stack some wins together. You know, the McCarthy era Steelers still searching for their first road win. Can't get that Sunday, but they're still searching for their first winning streak thus far. And they can at least get that started on Sunday and then try to carry that into what would be their first road win and their first win streak in Tampa. But let's not get too far ahead of ourselves because, yes, McCarthy said they've got some things to clean up. I don't know why a lot of people, both locally and nationally, Ed, seem to think that that was some big, you know, season-defining or revealing comment from him. I think he's said some variation of we need to clean things up after every game to this point.
27: And you should as an NFL team. You have to.
28: Right, and I think that people were reading very far into that. You know, I might have to rant on that to start off our next segment. I don't even think I would have enough time, but yeah, let's tee that up. Let's hold off on that.
27: I know what you're referring to because I've seen the same social media garbage.
28: Yeah, I mean, it's just generally like the two sentences, you know, we need to clean up our own house. Our house isn't clean right now. You had to listen to the whole thing in context, and I think we should all listen to more things in context in today's day and age. And yeah, I'm going to get up on my soapbox on that when we return.
27: And that's why I started the show with that comment, because it's X's and O's, and it should be cleaned up right now because you're 2-2 and you've had a mixed bag through the first 4 weeks. But one last thing, one other thing Coach McCarthy said with that yesterday, and it's in your article, Double B, is, quote, you're hard-pressed to find a team or two that feels really good about where they are right now. That's the norm. And he's right. I mean, every team through 4 weeks, it's an early sample size. There's some good, there's some bad. Now, listen, if you're one of those 0-4 NFL teams, you may feel a little worse. And if you're 4-0, you're feeling really good. But for the rest, in the middle of the pack, you have a win or two so far this season. You're still trying to figure out your identity here in 2026, and the Steelers are certainly doing that. Whenever we come back, we'll hear more from Double B about the press conference yesterday and what he just alluded to, as well as we'll hear from Patrick Graham. I was ready to say Patrick Queen. Well, we might hear from Patrick Queen too. Who knows? As well as Coach Angelico and even Coach Crossman, the special teams coach, spoke yesterday as well. Coming up here at 3 and 3:20, our top 10 plays. Yes, we did find top 10 of plays from Cleveland and Pittsburgh from last Thursday night. We'll officially put a bow on that, as well as get to some NFL news at the tail end of the show. He's Backo. I'm Troop. It is the Steelers Report here on Steelers Nation Radio, part of the Steelers Audio Network.
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9: You know, I was only in college for 2 years. So, you know, my first game, I was still basically a kid. And, you know, you get a chance to go out and play with the likes of, like, you know, Jerome and Cordell, and playing against the Baltimore Ravens, and, you know, Ray Lewis and Rod Woodson. Like, these guys are, like, Hall of Famers. And here I am, you know, 24 months removed from graduating high school to playing with guys that I admire and that I looked up to. You know, it's an out-of-body experience, because, you know, you don't know whether to go over and ask these guys for the autograph or what, because I was basically still a kid. There's nothing like Sunday morning here. You know, you can feel it and you can smell it. And you can't get to the locker room fast enough to put your helmet on and run out on the field and see, you know, the fans swinging those terrible towels. You know, I kind of get goosebumps just thinking about it, you know, how special it was. And, you know, there's 32 teams in this league, and I can't imagine a greater feeling, you know, running out of a tunnel. They live, eat, and breathe football here. And you don't understand it until you leave because you think it's just normal to you because that's all that you know until you go somewhere and you're like, the fans are not the same, but the fans here are the best.
25: 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This is the Steelers Report with Brian Bacco and Ed Truitt on Steelers Nation Radio, a part of the Steelers Audio Network.
27: We were talking before the break about bouncing back, something that the Steelers did after losing in New England against the Cincinnati Bengals. And now, for a second time in the last few weeks, they will have an opportunity to bounce back as well this upcoming Sunday against the Indianapolis Colts. And Brian, I think that's the theme of the week. Bounce back.
28: Resilience. They've already showed that once this season. And, you know, that was the worst loss of the season was in New England. Now, nobody liked the way that it went in Cleveland, but they were in that game till the very end. They bounced back in that game. And for all we know, Browns might end up being a pretty good team this year. At least through four games, it looks like they are, actually. The Patriots game was just, you know, flush that one. Nothing really went right. You know, defense played okay, but the fact that they got up off the mat from that one and beat a good Cincinnati Bengals team at home and played pretty well on both sides of the ball, at least in spurts to do so, that gives you some confidence in this team's resolve, and that's an intangible, but also Mike McCarthy and his staff's ability to clean up things and fix things, which he addressed again yesterday.
27: Yeah, we started the show out today with a little Pittsburghese for you because Mike McCarthy's a Pittsburgher, and we said how he quoted yesterday by saying we need to clean our house. Our house is not clean right now. Now I can't get off the Pittsburghese, Brian. I'm probably going to do it for the rest of the show now. I should have set myself up to start things out today that way. But, you know, you had a take on that, Brian, because on social media, a lot of folks took that one quote and went in a few different directions with it.
28: Yeah, it was part of a... I mean, I've got a transcript up here right now, Ed, so this is even without hearing the audio from McCarthy, but it was like a 10-paragraph answer to a question about this being a week-to-week league and weathering the storm and the ups and downs of it. And the part about cleaning their own house was kind of sandwiched in the middle about, and it was included in part of the answer that said, you know, we're going to go about Tuesday in a certain way, and it's week five. Then the part that you referenced last segment, you know, it's tough to even find more than a few teams that feel really good about where they are right now. And then the end of that answer was, we're going to stay after the focus of what we need to work on. That's what this weekend was about for me. And we've been working on it as a coaching staff, and we'll have clear factors of what we need to do as far as cleaning our house. And then we'll get ready to go beat Indianapolis. That's the plan. So to me, yeah, I mean, it was a lot of X's and O's probably cleaning up, but also, you know, fundamentals. He talked about that a lot Monday too. You know, he talked about the fundamentals of tackling and the drill work, getting back to the basics and focusing on that. But when someone just takes the 2-sentence part of, we have a lot to clean up, you know, our house isn't clean right now. People who look at the Steelers from far outside of it, they're going to extrapolate that into things that, you know, they interpret that, and we know that the Joey Porter Jr. saga just came to an end last week in a disappointing, disheartening way kind of for everybody, and then they go out and they fall to the Browns, and there's some frustration clearly emanating from the sideline with TJ Watt, and we're going to hear from Patrick Graham on that shortly, and even from Aaron Rodgers on the field, but I tend to think that's a lot of just kind of what you see week in and week out with football teams.
27: I agree.
28: I mean, go back to the Travis Kelce, Andy Reid blow up in the Super Bowl. Patrick Mahomes is usually
27: very animated
28: on the sideline. Peyton Manning was chewing out teammates all the time. Tom Brady was chewing out teammates all the time. So I don't like clutch my pearls over a lot of that. But and this is where my rant comes in, and it's kind of a rant against myself, I guess, in a way, for being on social media and even seeing a lot of this stuff. But
27: we're all part of that, buddy.
28: It seems like it gets, and at least with X, it just seems like it gets worse and worse by the year, the season, the week, the day. There were a few instances of this that I saw over the weekend that didn't have anything to do with Mike McCarthy's house cleaning comment and the Steelers. There was one where Tucker Kraft, for the Packers, their tight end, veteran guy, just got a new contract. Everybody loves him in Green Bay. Somebody quote tweeted his post-game interview in a win over the Bucks and said something about, If I don't get the rock, it's tough to do anything with it. And that was the only part that was included. So it makes you think, oh, wow, Tucker Kraft is complaining about his targets or his touches or his receptions or whatever. Then you actually listen to the interview, and he's saying that he said, here's the quote that was brought up by someone, and it's some troll, so don't get me wrong, but these things get picked up by others and aggregated. It said, I can't do anything with the rock if I don't get it. Well, if you actually listen to the 25-second clip, he's saying he needs to do a better job catching the ball. He's talking about his own drops.
27: So he's criticizing himself.
28: He's criticizing himself. But when you pull out one sentence of it,
27: it sounds like he's not happy. He's not getting balls thrown to him.
28: Then there was another one. Cardinals rookie running back, Jeremiah Love. I think he was like the third or fourth pick in the draft this year.
27: Top pick.
28: Someone pulled out his post-game interview from they went and they lost to the Giants on the road. And it said, this is the quote that was highlighted on Twitter was, this is going to be the longest year of my life. All right. That makes you think, man, he knows the Cardinals are in for a 3-4, maybe 5 win season, and he just came out and said it. Wow, why would he say something like that? If you watch that whole clip, he's talking about how going from college to the combine,
27: that was gonna be my
28: to
27: guess.
28: The draft, to rookie minicamp, OTAs and training camp, like that's a fairly common thing among rookies that,
27: oh, it's huge.
28: That rookie season is the longest season you'll ever have.
27: 100%.
28: There's not really a lot of downtime. Yep. You hit the accelerator from the bowl season into pre-draft process, and then there's no rest for the weary as you get into the flow of things with your NFL team. But you pull out that one piece. Obviously, people are going to say 1 and 1 equals 2. The Cardinals stink. He knows it. Man, this guy's miserable after his first month with his NFL team. Then there was one with the Eagles and their former player, Brandon Graham, who's retired, and I guess he's on one of 8 billion Eagles podcasts, said that, well, he was talking about Lane Johnson, who was inactive for their game the other day. He was kind of a late scratch, personal reasons. Some Eagles account said Brandon Graham just said on his podcast that Lane Johnson's contemplating retirement immediately. So everybody saw that without listening to it themselves, took it, ran with it, widespread panic in Birds Nation out there. If you actually listen to it, and I'm thankful for the people who tweet out the entire clips in context.
27: And then you can figure
28: in context,
27: figure what's going
28: you can make up your own mind. Yep. You can do the crazy thing of listen to something yourself.
27: Actually,
28: let it swirl around in that big old brain of yours.
27: Remember, some of us don't have patience to do that.
28: Yeah, and that's all part of the societal.
27: However, I never report anything without listening.
28: This is all
27: to
28: part
27: it.
28: Of the societal clip culture that we're in, and it, like I said, it seems to get worse every day, every year.
27: Agreed.
28: And like he talked about how he would hate to see Lane Johnson go out like this with personal issues, and that he wants to see him get back soon because this is going to be his last year. So yeah, I mean, maybe he meant that he's considering his former teammates considering retirement, but that was hardly the spirit of his answer and what got aggregated. And you know, once it's out into the interwebs, you know, it just takes on a life of its own. And that's kind of, I guess, a little of what's happening here with the McCarthy quote, but it really bugs me because I think two things are bad about these out of context sort of tweets or snippets of interviews, excerpts, whatever. I get it. It's social media. You can't always type up all 400 words of Mike McCarthy's answer or whatever it was, but I think we can all be a little bit more responsible if you're not trying to clickbait and get people riled up and get that engagement farming is really what it is. But two bad things happen here. Obviously, on its face, you're kind of being disingenuous to the speaker here who had a longer answer, and you take out one small part of it, and you know now it's the thing that everybody's homing in on. And then the second part is when people do say things that are outlandish or they're trying to make an incendiary statement, and then they try to walk it back, now they have a leg to stand on with, oh, they took me out of context, just like this guy or that guy or this guy. Like, it makes the whole media apparatus seem
27: and then you
28: dishonest.
27: Then you wonder why you're getting two or three-word answers.
28: For instance, C.J. Gardner-Johnson for the Bills defense after their loss to the Patriots, he came out and said after the game, you know, I think Efton Chisholm III made the big catch. Did you see that catch by him, by the way?
27: It was insane.
28: It was insane.
27: Yes.
28: But C.J. Gardner-Johnson comes out after the game when the Bills reporters are asking him about defensive struggles, giving up 29 points or whatever it was to New England at home in your first loss. And he's kind of talking crazy, like, a practice squad guy made a good play. What do you want me to say? Like, he made the play of his life. It's not a big deal. There's nothing out of context about that. He just decided to pretty much be a sore loser after going down in flames defensively to Drake May and Efton Chisholm III. And you know, somebody like that, I mean, you know what you're doing, and there's no dishonest take there from the media. They're just taking what you said, which was kind of a dumb thing to say probably by him, or at least a brash thing to say for that matter. And Vrabel responded to it yesterday and everything. So there's different situations there. I just hate to see all this. Yeah, really engagement farming is what it is. And it seems like that is winning more than responsible reporting and information dispersing is winning. But okay, I think that's the end of my diatribe.
27: No, you're good. I actually enjoyed it. And it's you hit the nail on the head, Double B. And that's why I've said for years, even before I was on SNR or on this show with you and doing this here in the last year, even back, and I'm doing my own personal podcast, and I would have somebody like Bill Hillgrove on, or I'd have a Jerry Dulac, or Mike Pursuit. I mean, guys that do this 100% for a living. Trust those sources. Trust those media outlets. Those are the ones that are going to have the answers for you, not these fly-by-the-day Steelers dot this, that, and this that are just taking what you just said, Brian. They're going to take a quote, a one-liner, and it's going to spread like wildfire. And just to piggyback on your point for a second, too, is, Jalen Ramsey comes out and supports Joey Porter Jr. Well, they just spent two seasons together, right? The grind of an NFL season on or off the practice field. I'm sure Jalen Ramsey became a mentor, and rightfully so, for Joey Porter Jr. So it's a business at the end of the day. And
28: Joey Porter Jr. had cleats from Jalen Ramsey from when his dad coached in the Pro Bowl one year and told him, "You're my kid's favorite player." So, this is a long-standing brotherhood relationship.
27: Why is he not going to be happy for him? And he understands the business part of this. And at the end of the day, it's a business. It's an entertainment for us.
28: That's actually what I was going to say. I get it. It is entertainment. So everybody's got their place in this media ecosystem, even the blogs that annoy me with the clickbait headlines and pulling out little things. And it's fun when guys say stuff that gets you going. I guarantee we're gonna go beat this team. Stuff does make it fun sometimes, but don't put words in people's mouth or make it out to be something that it isn't. Then you're just being irresponsible, I think, and you're abusing trust with these guys too.
27: And listen, I bleed black and gold just like many of you out there listening, right? I'm a Steeler yinzer from inside and out, and I love doing this every day and talking to our fans out there. And it was hard to see Joey Porter Sr. in a Dallas Cowboys jersey celebrating on Sunday. However, it's his son. We all have, if you have kids out there, you know it. Listen, if my son would go on and play in the NFL one day, my goodness, which would never happen, but if it happens, it might. And he plays for the Cleveland Browns, even though I bleed black and gold and I still will, I will probably have a Browns jersey on for the first time in my life because it's your son, it's your kid. So, sometimes you got to take a step back. Sometimes it's hard to stomach. I get it. We're all passionate. And Brian, as I said earlier, it's an emotional game. But trust your sources, guys, out there. Yeah, absolutely. That's the whole theme. Trust your sources.
28: My only thought really on that topic specifically is is the relationship probably a little bit strained right now? Yeah, I would think so. I mean, a business deal just fell through. That goes for any walk of life. It might take some time to heal some wounds for people.
27: Happens in real estate.
28: It happens with family and business all the time, you're in the football industry or any other space really that you work and you do deals with, and everybody's like family when you come into an NFL team, but the Porters were really family with the Steelers, literally.
27: Yep.
28: So and maybe it'll heal over time, maybe it won't, but I kind of hate to see, and I don't like when people feel the need to fan the flames or stoke the fire either. And I guess that is kind of part of this entire bigger all-encompassing conversation that I'm having here, but it is kind of separate too. So anyway, we kind of ran out of time for Patrick Graham, but I guess we could hit him with the next segment.
27: We did, and yes, we can do that. Coming up next, we will
28: I bet you Patrick Graham is going to have some sound bites that if you clip a two-second snippet of it, will sound a lot more exaggerated or profound and significant and meaningful than if you take his entire answer.
27: It's however you want to spin it, I guess, out there. One thing we don't do, we're not spinning things
28: People
27: here.
28: People always associate spin machine with positive stuff from a team or an elected official even, but the spin machine often works from the negative side of things in life too, whether it's sports or politics or
27: it can.
28: Anything.
27: Absolutely. Yeah, for sure. But we're not spinning things here. We're here for Steelers Nation. That's why we're on Steelers Nation Radio.
28: I'm not in a bad mood because I got the self-checkout this morning. I wasn't waiting. It's not like the self-checkout machine was down. So I'm in a fine mood. This has just been been bugging me since my last scroll, I guess.
27: I'm glad.
28: And, again, I need to stop scrolling. Maybe that's part of it.
27: Well, that is a big part of it.
28: But you got to get your information somehow. I just wish a lot of people would go the extra mile to get a little bit more information
27: right,
28: so that you can
27: before you make
28: help
27: your
28: yourself.
27: Final call. Yep. Yes, I'm with you. I agree. Well, having said all that, whenever we come back, we will hear from defensive coordinator Patrick Graham from yesterday, as well as, if we have time, we'll try to sneak in Coach Angelico as well. Maybe Coach Danny Crossman from special teams. He talked about how the Steelers need to get a little bit better on their return game, which I agree with, among other things. And then again, coming up here at 3 o'clock today, it's our top 10 moments from Steelers-Browns. And yes, Steelers Nation, we have some Steeler moments for you. They came back in the game. They did make our list, as well as that ending, too. Well, we have to report that because that's what happened. And at the tail end of the show, we'll get into some NFL news from around the league going into week 5. I'm

0: Straight. Got the grit and strength to take on anything. It's an MVP here in Pittsburgh.
1: Ford F-Series.
0: Best-selling trucks in Pittsburgh and in America. Now, how about that young duo on offense?
2: That's the next powerhouse on our radar.
0: F-150, the official truck of the Pittsburgh Steelers.
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11: Hi, Western Pennsylvania. This is Edgar Snyder. I want to thank you for over 40 years of trusting my law firm. During those years, we've helped thousands of people just like you, our neighbors. We're here for you. We're here for our community. We're here for our region. If you've been seriously hurt in an accident, you need to talk to a lawyer, even if it's not us. 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
13: Man, time flies when you're having fun. Wrapping up hour number one here on the report for today. And again, coming up here at the top of the hour, 3 o'clock, we will have our top 10 moments for you from Steelers Browns. And then, Brian, we can officially put a bow or whatever you want to put on it from week 4. And we can completely turn our attentions to the Indianapolis Colts.
14: That was another part of Mike McCarthy's presser Monday. Was he said that he would typically use that Tuesday coming off the mini bye as an extra day for the opponent, a bonus day to prep for your next foe. But he was like, no, we got to use this on ourselves right now. That's how he felt coming out of that loss to the Browns. And I can't say I blame him, especially with some new faces about the cycle through here on, I mean, mainly, I guess, on the defensive side of the ball. But he was asked about Rico Dowdle and you know, what his next situation is, his status is going to be. And he said they do want to see some of those running backs behind Jaylen Warren get involved more. Maybe Brian Angelico said that. But, yeah, obviously we know the backfield is kind of up in the air right now depending on the status of Dowdle's toe injury. Man, have you ever hurt your toe? I know I mentioned this on the show before. Like,
13: we talked about this last
14: turf
13: week.
14: Turf toe just always sounds like such a wimpy injury. But, man, if you bang your toe on something,
13: not good.
14: That's like one injury that I can relate with. I saw that Paris Johnson from the Cardinals is going to miss the rest of the season with a torn triceps, I think. And I'm like, I don't think I could lift enough weight or do anything with enough strength to tear a bicep or tricep, knock on wood, or pec. You know, you see guys go down with a torn pec all the
13: time. That's
14: a bad one. Let alone the soft tissue stuff. My muscles do not fire off They don't twitch enough in a way that I could even pull a hamstring, I don't think. So I don't have to worry about that, but at least I can relate to a toe.
13: Well, you're not 40 yet, my friend, so let me tell you.
14: I think I was born that way.

0: head.
1: When you pass that 40
0: I think that's
1: mark,
0: genetics.
1: Well, maybe, but I'm telling you, out there listening, people know what I'm talking about. When you get on the other side of that 40 mark, all of a sudden things will start to tear, things will start to happen, and you will have no clue how it happened. I was just talking to my buddy Mike about this
0: past
1: weekend.
0: Jinxed myself.
1: Oh,
0: so
1: you definitely
0: bad
1: did
0: with that tape.
1: You definitely did. I mean, some days I'm like, wait a minute, why is my shoulder hurt? What did I?
0: I mean,
1: I
0: I'm more. I more so just
1: I didn't
0: mean,
1: do anything.
0: I more so. Yeah, that's like a soreness, though. I more so mean like. I can barely jump off the ground with my athleticism or lack thereof. So I don't need to worry about
1: though.
0: I don't need to worry about pulling a calf muscle, hopefully. Again, knock on wood. Yeah. Hamstring, groin. Oh. Achilles just sounds like the absolute worst thing. And I know people who have hurt their Achilles. That just sounds so miserable.
1: But you're still hooping each week, right?
0: Yeah, I play, but yeah. I'm not exactly getting rim.
1: Yeah, well, you don't have
0: board
1: to.
0: Slapping.
1: Just make those threes, man. Just hit those threes. You'll survive. All right, let's finally get to
0: defensive. I move better laterally than vertically.
1: Well, you know what? A lot of us do. That's for sure. Let's get to defensive coordinator Patrick Graham, who spoke to the media yesterday. We always love hearing from Coach Graham.
2: I think just naturally, I'm just trying to think about how to get the quarterback on the ground first, and then from there the coverage, because the coverage plays so much into both the run and the pass, how we're defending. It's not just the pass coverage in terms of the structure of the defense. So I probably would say it's probably a mix of both in terms of what we're going to end up doing for this week. But, you know, again, for this group that we're going to see on Sunday, you know, it starts with the running back, really, and then from there to the pieces in terms of the passing game. So a lot of our focus is going to be on how to limit Taylor in terms of what he's going to try to do.
3: How do you think Everett's handling an increased workload?
2: He's been good. I mean, he doesn't blink, you know, just in terms of, you know, out there, a lot of confidence. You know, he's gaining a lot of experience from those plays, and that's going to be the best teacher for him, aside from what we do in the classroom and in practice. So I think he's handling well.
1: You got to like what head coach. Well, you like what you always like
0: head
1: to hear.
0: Head coach of the defense, pretty much.
1: He is the head coach of the defense. You like to hear what head coach Mike McCarthy says, too, but what defensive coordinator Patrick Graham says about rookie Dalen Everett, something we spoke about here on the show, Brian, because they're going to have to rely on him now. You know, Joey Porter Jr. moving on. Not even so much maybe in 2026, which they will, but beyond 2026. So what he just spoke to, he's getting on-field training now. He's going to get those bugs worked out now on the field. And as he said, he can learn a lot more doing that than anywhere else.
0: Yeah, and you know that's always like a debate, I think, with any rookie. You usually hear it about quarterbacks, but it could apply to cornerbacks as well in really any spot. Is it better? And I think we had a lot of this discussion about Maxi Honichor coming into the season. Is it better for a guy to learn and watch from the sideline, or is there no substitute for experience? Those are the two obvious kind of competing factors when you talk about developing any rookie, and it's not one size fits all. I don't think there's any cookie cutter approach. Some quarterbacks might benefit from slotting in there week one, but the NFL annals are littered with guys who probably got thrown in too early before they were ready. Let's hope that Dalen Everett is ready sooner than later as far as talking about the 2026 Steelers secondary.
2: Well, first thing is, you know, address it with the group and just tell them, you know, just point it out how we're missing the tackles, you know, in terms of, you know, if it's 1-2, if it's just in terms of the angles, techniques on the wrap, things of that nature. And then from there, it's our job as coaches. How do we drill it? And obviously, we're not going to do live tackling. That's not going to be something we're going to do during the season. But we got to find a way to drill it so they can improve and give them some true evidence in terms of seeing improvement. So that's been something we've gone through in terms of just self-scouting this little mini-bye. Just where can we get better and where can we get guys in better places, even schematically, just to help aid with that. Because, again, some, you know, whether it's the space tackles and the screens, making sure we're tackling the quarterback, we just got to attack it full on and just, you know, find ways to drill it. That's the thing we have to do as coaches.
1: Double B, it's something we spoke about right after the game last week and even yesterday here on the show about how many missed tackles the Steelers had last week. And I said it. The good news was exactly what Coach Graham just said. It's something that you can work on and correct during practice in a week, even with no contact. There's drills, there's other ways, but they have to clean. So you're going to clean up your house. We just did a whole segment on cleaning up your house. They have to do that. They have to tackle better starting this week against the Colts.
0: I hate to say this, and it's not something any football coach would ever want to hear, but my personal kind of view on it is like these guys are in the NFL. I mean, you can do drill work and you can remind them of where the feet need to be and all that, but it's going to just come down to execution. Like Patrick Graham said, you're not going to turn them loose on each other out there on the practice field and say, hey, for every missed tackle, you know, we're docking your paycheck. Like, nah, it doesn't work that way. You just need to go out there and do it. All of these dudes, rookies or Cam Hayward, who's in year 73, they've made hundreds of tackles in their life.
1: Got to execute.
0: Maybe not at the NFL level. Go back to guys like Dalen Everett or Robert Spears Jennings, who has actually been a really sure tackler thus far in his first season.
1: That's why he's on the field.
0: Yeah, but and could be itching for more. But they've all done it. And again, you can't really work on it. It's such a physical skill. It's such a physical trait that you need to do on Sundays or Thursdays that, I get it. Coaches need to have some sort of answer for it. But even the motivation part of it, it's like a guy knows that he needs to make a tackle. Like, it's a little different than, hey, you need to pick up this blitzer on this game stunt. So, yeah, you got to answer the question somehow, but I feel like it boils down to just the guy's got to go out there and do it.
2: For me, just, you know, it was week four, right? Week four of the season. And, you know, we're getting to know these guys in the heat of the battle. I think I said it one of my early press conferences. I wanted to see what would happen when adversity hit and just see how we're going to react and see how we're going to react to it as a group, or respond to it is a better word, as a group. And, you know, it's bound to happen. People always talk about it's an emotional game. We're emotional people. So to me, I encourage the emotions in terms of I want their full selves out there when they're playing, you know, and then how we direct that and funnel that. I mean, again, if there was a microphone on me every time or a camera on me every time I'm reacting up there in the box, I'm sure you guys would be wondering, what the hell am I talking about? What am I upset about? But for me, you know, I think as we learn one another, and, you know, it's going to be going into week five, I think this has been a great learning experience. I really do. And I'm not trying to sugarcoat it. I'm not trying to, you know, make a bigger deal or a lesser deal of what it is. But I know this, we talked about communication a lot and how we communicate to one another. And it's important that we, you know, we build these relationships with one another so that when stuff gets said, whether it's in the heat of the battle, that nobody's sensitive. And that's the one thing I can appreciate, and I hope they can appreciate from me. Nobody's sensitive here. You know, we deal with conflict head on, and we'll get resolution in terms of how we're going to go about fixing things on that field, because that's the most important thing. That's the most important thing, and it requires emotion. You know, I was trying to get them riled up before the game, too. I mean, the first two series, I was real pleased. I was like, here we go. This is what I've been looking for, the way it started. And then we hit some adversity and didn't finish the way we wanted. And we got to get to the bottom line of that and figure out how to avoid that turn down the road. And with the men in that room and the confidence I have in them, the confidence I have with our coaches, the confidence I have in Coach McCarthy, I mean, I think this is going to be a small thing that's just, you know, we're going to learn from it, move forward, and it's going to be constructive. That's just my opinion.
1: Look, Brian, I've said it many a times. Football is an emotional game. There's a lot of time. There's a lot of effort that goes into it. And I've seen it at the high school level that I cover every Friday night for over 25 years. I've seen it at the youth level with my sons, who I've coached for many, many years. You see it in the NFL on a given Sunday. It's just, how do you react to that emotion? And how do you bottle it up and then be able to, you know, go on the football field and be able to put that in a positive way and not a negative way? But it's bound to happen. And the important part here is exactly what Coach Graham just said. Take it for what it is and move on. And you got to appreciate the emotion at times, because the worst thing to do in the game of football at any level is to have no emotion.
0: I think the key word there from Graham was the last word, constructive. That's really the goal. And I think that goes for any coach player relationship and dynamic, but especially I would imagine when you're having these tough conversations with TJ Watt, Jalen Ramsey, Cam Hayward. I mean, all three of those guys have seen so much football. They're all probably going to have a bronze bust someday, about an hour and a half from where we're sitting right now. Cam's up front. He's the leader of the D-line. Patrick Graham's a D-line coach by trade. TJ, I mean, he needs no sort of like endorsement. I mean, what he's done in his career, but I'm just talking about these first four games this season, he's been his sharpest mentally, physically.
1: Huge.
0: Yeah. And he's the engine of this team from a pass rush perspective always. And then Ramsey on the back end is like always seeing the game through a coach's eyes the way Minka Fitzpatrick used to. I mean, those if that's like kind of your tribunal of Hawks, your scouts, your leaders for this defense, I'm sure that Graham embraces those conversations, Ed.
2: Twofold, you know, change some of the calls. I mean, we can increase the man coverage, you know, that's one thing. And then two, just understand the difference between, there's two different types of zone coverages. There's spot drop, where we're getting to our landmarks, we're getting our eyes on the quarterback. You know, we're all on a string and we're tied together with that. And really, you're looking to punish any completions or underneath throws and discourage that with, you know, violence at the point of a completion or the guys coming out of the stack. So that's one. Then there's match zone where, you know, we get our eyes to our matches, get a little bit tighter, and it causes a little bit more confusion with the quarterback, but we're able to pass things off. So for us, finding that perfect balance and then within the game, being able to adjust. And that starts with me. I got to do a better job with that, and you know that's going to happen.
1: Coach Patrick Graham, defensive coordinator for the Pittsburgh Steelers, speaking yesterday about what happened in Cleveland last week. Double B, and as you've said many a times, we always like to hear from Coach Graham because I don't know, he kind of tells it like it is. He doesn't sugarcoat anything, and while he shouldn't, here's what was on the field. And you know, again, you take away that second quarter. And that's a big if. I understand that. That's what decided the game. But if you take away that second quarter Thursday night in Cleveland, Steelers defense, they made some plays at times. I mean, it wasn't, you know, 21 points in one quarter. Any NFL team's going to look at that, and rightfully so, and say, look, that's not par for what we need to do to win football games. But the rest of the three quarters, look, there were some highlights there. They got stops in the second half when they needed to.
0: And the offense wasn't making it easy on them. I mean, three consecutive three and outs, I
1: Correct.
0: Believe it was.
1: Yep.
0: So they were getting... They were getting bombarded with scoring opportunities for the Browns there in that second half. And for the most part, they bent but didn't break until the end. And all it took was the Schmidt field goal. Schmidt happened.
1: We'll hear that Schmidt field goal whenever we come back.
0: No.
1: We'll have our top 10 moments from Pittsburgh Steelers and the Cleveland Browns. And at the tail end of the show, we should have time. We'll also hear from Brian Angelico and Danny Crossman as well. It is the Steelers Report. That's going to do it for hour number one. I'm Troop. He's Backo. It is the Steelers Report right here on Steelers Nation Radio, part of the Steelers Audio Network.
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1: Moving right along here today, Tuesday. 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Double B, we talked a bit during the first hour about the extra prep time that the Steelers have to get things right. Coming off last Thursday night, 10 days between last Thursday and this upcoming Sunday against the Indianapolis Colts. With that, I'm guessing the practice schedule a bit different this week for the black and gold.
0: Just really Tuesday. I mean, Wednesday through Friday will be basically the same. I'm sure they'll be happy to get back into the routine, the swing of things after the cramming it all into the short week. Remember, they practiced later on in the day last Tuesday, so a week from today. And, you know, the Colts, I'm sure, are going through a bit of a whirlwind, too, coming back from overseas and in London. Now the Steelers will, you know, they'll face a Bucs team that's coming off of Thursday night football and extra rest. But for this week, they're the team with a few extra days to rest up and recharge physically, but also emotionally, mentally, coaching staff-wise, the scheme, the X's and O's, and cleaning things up, as Mike McCarthy put it.
1: No official injury report quite yet. We'll get to that later in the week whenever it comes out. But during the press conference yesterday from Mike McCarthy, the biggest news was Derek Harmon put on the IR. He will miss at least the next four games. But as Brian said during our first hour, if you were listening, after the bye week going into that November 15th game against Cincinnati on the road, He could potentially be back by then. Fingers crossed there. Jaquan Brisker, who has started the season on the IR, is working his way, hopefully, back to the team. We still don't know his status for this upcoming Sunday. We'll find that throughout the week, but that would be a nice bonus to a secondary that appears, again, that Jamel Dean, the starting corner opposite side of Asante Samuel Jr., is banged up and might not be able to go this week.
0: Yeah, we'll find out more on Dean, but that's why Sean Murphy Bunting's in the mix now. Danico Slaughter was waived as part of the flurry of roster moves, so I don't know if that's going to be the end of his stay in Pittsburgh. You know, he was mostly up here for depth and special teams for a few of those games, but clearly they're going to go in a different direction. Probably someone with some more outside ability would be my guess on why that. And Slaughter was out of practice squad elevations. You only get three of those. He was up for those first three games, then signed to the 53 for the week four game in Cleveland. But if I'm not mistaken, Ed, I think they actually have an empty roster spot at the moment, because if it's one for one, Slaughter went down, waived, Bunting in, Harmon out. So I think that opens up one.
1: Sounds like it, yeah.
0: Because Slaughter's spot was opened up by Joey Porter Jr. leaving, I think. Although Travis Homer also came onto the active roster at some point. Start to lose track of it this time of year. There's a lot of stuff going on. But I think they've got one open, and maybe that goes to Deshaun Elliott. We'll see.
1: We will get more updates on all the Pittsburgh Steelers injuries as we navigate this week, and we'll keep you updated right here on the Steelers Report. Offensively, Rico Dowdle is probably the only player really questioned right now as far as his availability goes, and again, we'll watch that throughout the week. I mean, listen, Jaylen Warren has really taken over as running back one. He was always running back one, but if Rico was going to get any shares, and you brought this point up yesterday, Brian, and I thought about it more after the show, you're exactly right. Going into the season, maybe a 50-50 split or 60-40. Well, now, the way Jaylen Warren has looked the last 2 weeks, not just running the football, but also catching the football, that total yards has been huge for Jaylen Warren. I can't see how they can take carries away from him or looks away from him and give them to Rico.
0: After last night, though, and what the Falcons did, I don't know that he's still the leader in yards per touch among running backs, because Bijan Robinson.
1: Bijan went off.
0: He's pretty good. He's pretty
1: okay,
0: good.
1: Right?
0: 19 carries for 145 and a touchdown. Two touchdowns.
1: Two of my five or six fantasy football teams appreciated his efforts last night.
0: And one catch for 2 yards. So that'll bring down his yards per touch average. I'll have to go and compute where he is alongside Jaylen Warren. But yeah, that guy's good. And Michael Penix was 15 of 20 for 223 and a touchdown. Brian Robinson rushed for
1: not
0: three
1: to be
0: touchdowns.
1: Confused. Oh, did he? Wow, well, look at that.
0: How about that?
1: It was the Robinson show.
0: It's got to be a record for touchdowns by a Robinsons in a game.
1: Cool moment.
0: B. Robinsons.
1: While we're on the topic, and we will get into our top 10 plays from last Friday night here in a second, but before we do that, just one other note on the Monday night football game. Really cool moment last night for the Superdome. 20 years it marked since they reopened the Superdome, and it was that game. It was Atlanta and New Orleans.
0: That is low-key one of the best rivalries. I mean, it's not a different black and gold team versus a bird of prey that we all appreciate here in Pittsburgh and in the AFC
1: right
0: North, but that's a pretty good black and gold versus bird of prey rivalry. The Falcons fans and the Saints fans don't like each other very much. I think it's by far the best in the NFC South. I don't think that Panthers-Falcons or Panthers-Bucks rates ahead of that. How far is Atlanta from New Orleans?
1: Not far.
0: You've done a lot of driving in your day.
1: Not far, because last summer we made that trip. So
0: six hours, 42 minutes?
1: Sounds about right. We broke it up because we went over to Alabama
0: Shores. Down in that part of the country, that's like not that much, though.
1: Yeah.
0: Up here in the East Coast.
1: Yeah,
0: and
1: you don't have to deal with all the mountains.
0: Right. That sounds like a lot from... That'd basically be like Pittsburgh to Virginia, but...
1: I was in New Orleans for the first time.
0: Philly, not quite.
1: I was in New Orleans for the first time last summer, and we went to the Superdome. We walked around. It wasn't open to go in, but we walked around the outside, and
0: there from like Bourbon Street, or is it kind of set
1: that's,
0: off?
1: That's a little bit of a walk. We did that in two separate days. We did do Bourbon Street, though, which was awesome. Great. I mean, I'm a big music fan.
0: Yeah, they were showing all the
1: music fans.
0: Yeah, they kept showing the B-roll. Yeah. From the French Quarter and whatnot.
1: Even 20-some years later, Brian, there's still a lot of devastation in New Orleans, and it just kind of gives you a little bit of a snapshot of how bad things truly were after The hurricane came through there, which was, by the way, it was 21 years for the actual hurricane, but the Superdome didn't reopen until the following year. Because my wife corrected me last night. I said, hey, it's 20 years. They're celebrating tonight 20 years of the Superdome reopening. And she goes, no, it's been 21 years since Hurricane Katrina went through there. And I said, no, not so fast. So, but great moment there on Monday Night Football.
0: Falcons-Saints, probably a top five NFL rivalry. I mean, we're all biased towards Steelers, Ravens being number one, but what I mean, Packers, Bears, they play this week.
1: But I'm with you. Like Saints and Falcons does not come to the top of my mind.
0: It's under the radar.
1: But it is very much under the radar. But as you just said, Brian, yeah, it probably is.
0: I know Eagles, Cowboys is one, but that's one where I'm like, Philly and Dallas are so far apart. Like that's more of a, to me, that's like more of a manufactured rivalry. I know they're in the same division, but.
1: When I was watching the Chiefs this weekend play the Raiders, I started thinking to myself, what is the best AFC West rival?
0: Ooh, AFC West rivalry.
1: Because.
0: Probably Chiefs, Broncos or Chiefs, Raiders, right?
1: Yeah.
0: And, and it's also sort of cyclical in that right now the Chiefs are the big bad.
1: Based on how good they are.
0: Right. They're the one that everybody wants to knock off.
1: But the Chargers are never in that conversation, if I feel like, three of those teams. You know what I mean?
0: I guess the Chiefs would probably be their biggest rivalry. But, yeah, they're a little bit. For me. Plus, I think when you move your team around a lot, that probably doesn't
1: And help. Bills Patriots just played this past weekend.
0: That's a good one. Out of, like, recent history, too. Both those teams have been really good. Maybe I've just been listening to Aaron Rodgers a lot over the last year and a half, but it seems like all those NFC North teams all hate each other.
1: Similar
0: not equally,
1: to ours,
0: but a lot.
1: Division, yeah. Similar
0: yeah,
1: to ours.
0: Exactly. And he's made that comparison. Yeah. He's even tried to do the connect the dots, Packers are the Steelers, Bears are the Ravens, I think he says, Bengals are the Lions, and I think he usually compares the Browns and the Vikings. But
1: there's some good ones out there.
0: Yeah.
1: That's for sure. Speaking of rivals, we just had one. This past week, last Thursday night, of course, the Cleveland Browns defeating the Pittsburgh Steelers. We're ready to put that behind us. We've been ready to put that behind us for many days now. But as we do each and every Tuesday here on the report, we take a listen back for our top 10 moments. So not just plays, Brian Bacco. These are moments of the game that we pick out. And a lot of them are the scoring plays because they are usually the top moments and plays. The first is actually a miss. Our number 10 play was Boz missing a 48-yard field goal. This was important because it was the difference in the final score. If Boz makes this for 48 yards, maybe the Steelers are tied at the end of this game. Who knows? There was a lot of football left to be played. It was with 5:21 left in the second quarter.
17: 48-yard attempt here. Here's a snap. The hold. The kick is up. And the kick by Boswell is no good. It is wide to the left.
1: Something in that sequence, the snap, the hold, was a bit off. Not that I'm giving Boz an out. He missed the 48-yarder, but something was off. When you watch the replay, it was a bit of a high snap. It got down just a half a second maybe later than it should have. And, hey, Brian, we know field goals kicking is important to make sure all three phases, the snap, the hold, and the kick, all have to be on par.
0: For sure. And Danny Crossman, special teams coordinator, wasn't the least bit worried about that or concerned when we heard from him yesterday. He's basically like, look, guys, Boswell knows himself as well as anybody could hope to. He goes through his routine to get things right. So that's encouraging. And yeah, I'm not too worried about Chris Boswell yet, but obviously if this continues, we might be singing a different tune.
1: T.J. Watt made two outstanding plays Thursday night, and this was the first of those two. It was a pass breakup. So you're probably thinking to yourself, well, what's so important about a pass breakup? It was the way he did it from behind, if you saw the replay, as Watson was trying to hit Junkins. This was in the third quarter with 10:24 to play.
17: Gets a snap back. Steelers bringing four, and it is a screen underneath, but T.J. Watt read it and batted it away, intended for Judkins, and a beautiful job by T.J. Watt. Pumps the fist as the Steelers will force the punt.
1: It was behind him, double B, pretty much, and he put his hand up. It was almost a screen-type play and knocked down the football. If he would have been just a little bit turned the other way, he could have intercepted it.
0: Eyes in the back of his head, and it's honestly just a wonder. I think I said this before, that knowing T.J., it wouldn't have shocked me if he was like your older brother who like pops the ball out from your hands and then catches it.
1: Yeah.
0: So he didn't do that, but maybe that's still to come.
1: Number 8 on our list is Chris Boswell making a 31-yard field goal with 8 seconds before halftime. Steelers trying to build some momentum, making the score 21-10.
17: Snap, hold, that kick is up, and that kick from Chris Boswell is good. And so the Steelers will make it a 21-10 game with 8 seconds remaining here in this first half.
1: Would have been good to get a touchdown on that drive, but they needed points at that point because, well, Cleveland had ripped off 21 straight points in that second quarter.
0: No doubt. And, you know, just that I'm at the point now where it's like, hey, it's always good when you're reminded that Boz is Boz and you don't want anything going off the rails, because it is like, it can be kind of year to year with kickers. Sometimes they get in funks, and seen it happen to just about everybody who's ever graced this league with their right or left foot. And hopefully that's not one of those years for Boswell. And it's good to see one go through there.
1: That's a good point by you too, because he missed the field goal earlier in that quarter, just 5 minutes prior, 5:21 left. We heard it at number 10 on our list when he missed the 48-yarder. So just to get some confidence back in Boz before halftime, not that he needs a ton of confidence, but just to get that miss out of his head. Hey, I make this 31-yarder, but again, important for the Steelers at that point in the game to get points on the board after Cleveland had ripped off 21 straight. The Steelers had led 7-0. Okay, next up, number 7 on our list, T.J. Watt, big sack with 10:04 left in the fourth quarter. And this was the play in which they tried to do the fake handoff to the left. T.J. bit, but he didn't really bite. He was just showing Deshaun Watson that he was biting on the run, but he didn't. He immediately pivoted to the left and got the big sack on Deshaun Watson.
17: Watson gets a snap, back to pass, looking, has some time, rolling out to his left, and T.J. Watt has him for a sack back inside the 30-yard line.
1: That is the T.J. Watt that we love, and we've seen it a lot. You mentioned it to start out the last segment, Brian. So far this season, through four games, T.J. Watt playing at a very high level.
0: He has already contributed at least one to all of the primary statistics that you'll find on the official NFL stat-keeping website. The only other guy to say that is Andrew Van Ginkle from the Vikings, who's also a former Wisconsin linebacker. But, yeah, whether it's solo tackles, sacks, tackle for loss, quarterback hit, pick, pass defense, fumble forced, fumble recovery. T.J. Watt's got it all, and it's four games into the year.
1: I would.
0: He'll win a pick six, but that's not even one of the main categories. So let's get him a scoop and score, and he'll be good to go.
1: The name you just mentioned, I would love to have heard Myron Cope say that name.
0: Andrew Van Ginkle.
1: Van Ginkle. Double yoy.
0: He's pretty good.
1: Oh, that's a good name, too. I like that name. All right, number six, before we go to break, and then we'll do the top five on the other side, is Roman Wilson on a jet sweep, a 12-yard touchdown. He officially goes down as a reception with 2:59 left in the first quarter. Steelers got off to a 7-0 lead.
17: Rodgers has Wilson in motion. He'll get the pop pass, moving to the left, gets around the edge and into the end zone for a Pittsburgh Steelers touchdown. Little pop pass to Roman Wilson, goes for 12, and the Steelers have struck first.
1: Hey, listen, Roman Wilson made a nice play, and whether you want to call it a pop pass, jet sweep, whatever you want to call it, it was good for six.
0: Couldn't tell it in the moment while watching from the Browns press box whether that was a pass or a run, but Aaron Rodgers will certainly take it for his career ledger, and I believe he is now six away from, I think, third place all times on passing
1: touchdowns. Sounds right. Yeah, he's got a lot of milestones that he's closing in on here.
0: One more
1: final
0: win, and he'll
1: be there.
0: Fifth alone regular season all-time list.
1: Would be nice to get that here at home this weekend in front of the home crowd here in Pittsburgh.
0: He's tied with Ben Roethlisberger.
1: Yeah, he would do it in Big Ben's Haas.
0: Yeah.
1: Been using that word a lot here on the show today, Haas. Whenever we come back, we'll get to our top five moments and plays from Steelers-Browns. He's back, though. I'm Troop. It's the Steelers Report right here on Steelers Nation Radio, part of the Steelers Audio Network.
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25: 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I want to thank you for over 40 years of trusting my law firm. 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We're here for you. We're here for our community. We're here for our region. If you've been seriously hurt in an accident, you need to talk to a lawyer, even if it's not us. 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
1: Double B and I were talking during the break about tonight, Tuesday night, Chalk Talk up at Robinson Market District with Jerry Dulac and Jack Sawyer, who is the co-host this year with Jerry. Should be a good time. I was thinking about maybe taking up my 12-year-old Brendan, who plays football as well, and basketball, to go meet Jack Sawyer tonight.
0: Hey, it's a great choice by the Steelers. He's one of the most personable guys in the locker room, becoming a fast fan favorite. Two, I think, came in with a lot of clout and cachet from Ohio State. He was Captain Jack for the Buckeyes, strip sacking Quinn Ewers. And did he return that for a touchdown in that game?
1: I can't remember. National semifinal, I think.
0: It was against Texas. I remember we were in Baltimore. Steelers were playing the Ravens the next day. And of course, we all had our eyes focused on Ohio State, Texas. It ended with horns down, and that was one more step along the journey for not just Jack Sawyer, but Will Howard, Quinshon Judkins, Travion Henderson, Jeremiah Smith.
1: Loaded,
0: have you seen what he's been doing this year in college football?
1: It's ridiculous.
0: He's the current Heisman favorite. I think he struck the pose the other day in Iowa. I'm sure Y.A. Black was there on the sideline. I don't know if Caden Wiegen and Sebastian Castro, Logan Lee, Jennings Dunker, I don't know if all those guys made their way since they had the long weekend. But, yeah, that was a big game for the Hawkeyes at home and Upper St. Clair's own Kirk Ferentz from Western PA. But the Buckeyes, they didn't really waste much time with them. Jeremiah Smith's just, I mean, nobody can cover him in college football. This is going to remind me, I think, of the 2018 draft where Saquon was kind of the consensus, like, he's the best player in the draft. But he's a running back. There's all these quarterbacks in this draft. I remember thinking, like, the Browns should just take Saquon first. Because remember, they had two picks that year. And then just, you know, you take whoever when you come back around, whatever quarterback's left.
1: Yeah.
0: And I get that front offices, scouts, GMs don't really think that way. They're they spend every waking hour trying to figure out who's the best QB, who's the guy we want to give the keys to the franchise to. So you want to go into that with some conviction. But me on the outside looking in, I'm like, this is an inexact science. The draft's a crapshoot. Do all the scouting, hundreds, thousands of hours that you pour into figuring these guys out, and then you end up with Josh Rosen instead of Josh Allen or something like that.
1: That's a big miss.
0: So I remember thinking, just take Saquon first,
1: and
0: then let
1: no
0: the
1: miss.
0: Other teams
1: there's
0: kind of no make miss. The decision for yeah. you on which quarterback that you take. Now, they still did all right with Baker Mayfield and Denzel Ward, but that's what I feel like this is going to be like coming up. Whoever has the first pick, I think even if it's a team that needs a quarterback in this upcoming draft, just take Jeremiah Smith, because I guarantee you this, whatever quarterback you do end up with, he's going to be happy to have Smith, and he's going to do better because Jeremiah Smith's on his team.
1: Speaking of Denzel Ward, he has our number 5 play from this past week, which is not a
0: top. Unfortunately.
1: There's 2 in the top 5, Double B, and we'll just get him out of the way here at number 4 and 5 so we can just get him off our list. But they were big moments for the game that ended up, unfortunately for the Steelers, costing them the game.
17: Rodgers gets the snap, back to pass. Brown's bringing pressure. Rodgers throws down the seam. Oh, it's picked off. It was intended for Pittman up the right seam, and Denzel Ward, that's the first career interception for Aaron Rodgers against the Cleveland Browns, and Denzel Ward, the 5-time Pro Bowler, comes up with his first interception of the season.
1: Speaking of Denzel Ward, he's our number 5 play of the week, and it was the turning point of the game because the Steelers had a 7-0 lead, and from that point on, Cleveland rips off 21 straight points in that second quarter.
0: Yeah, I know that there was some contact around Rodgers in the pocket, but you know, I don't really know what Rodgers was seeing on that play. He might answer a question about that tomorrow after practice, his usual Wednesday media and an interview scrum, because I don't think he broke it down in detail after the game. I think he had some general comments about, you know, what went wrong and what went right. But it was a pretty brief post-game interview for Rodgers.
1: Brief interaction.
0: Yeah, as it tends to be. You know, none of these guys are real talkative after a game like that. And, you know, he said he'd have to look at the film and figure out why it wasn't their cleanest game. Said he misses some throws that he usually hits. But that was one that, I don't think that was a case of missing a throw. I think that was getting a little too greedy, maybe trying to push it downfield. And hey, maybe it's trying to get Michael Pittman Jr. involved a little bit too. But I thought Denzel Ward had really good positioning, really good coverage on that play. And
1: he did.
0: He's Denzel Ward. Like, he's going to make that play more often than not when the ball comes his way.
1: He's one of the best.
0: He's Denzel Ward because he catches that pass and picks it off, doesn't just settle for a PBU.
1: And as sometimes I mess up when I'm talking about Denzel Ward, I say Denzel Washington. Or when I say Denzel Boston,
0: They've got double Denzels over there.
1: They got double. I say Denzel Washington. So I mess up both Boston and Ward.
0: There was also David Boston, the receiver back in the day.
1: Yeah.
0: He was the guy who was all, his muscles were all jacked up.
1: And Denzel Washington is one of my favorite actors because he's from, you know, one of my favorite movies of all time that we talk about here quite a bit. Remember the Titans.
0: On the Point After show last night with Mike Pursuta and Rob King, which you can hear every Monday evening on DVE, 7 to 8 p.m., I believe.
1: Sounds right.
0: I referenced The Replacements.
1: Oh, another good one. Keanu Reeves, the quarterback from Baltimore.
0: And that's who I referenced, Shane Falco.
1: Shane Falco.
0: Well, no, they were D.C. Call. They were DC.
1: Oh, was it Baltimore's DC? Okay.
0: Sentinels, I think, right. was the team in that. But no, I referenced his speech. Do you remember when he talks about quicksand?
1: Refresh my memory.
0: He gives a speech. They're talking about their biggest fears. Gene Hackman was the head coach. The late Gene Hackman, right? R.I.P.
1: Yeah. Great.
0: Played a lot of coaches actors in his days, at least Hoosiers and The Replacements. But he asked them all for their biggest fear, and Falco says quicksand, and all the players are looking at him like, what? And he starts to talk about it how, from a football standpoint, if one thing goes wrong, then something else goes wrong, and suddenly next thing you know, you're sinking down. And that's kind of what the second quarter felt like to me.
1: Quicksand.
0: Thursday night in Cleveland.
1: Yeah, there was a lot of quicksand going on there during that 21-point straight effort by the Cleveland Browns.
0: The more
1: Browns.
0: You fight to climb out, the deeper you sink.
1: The Replacements, by the way, one of the most underrated football sports movies of all time. I mean, that was a great movie. It's one of my favorites.
0: Pursuta likes to point out that the just deranged middle linebacker cop guy played by Jon Favreau was a Michigan State product in that film. That's canon.
1: Yeah, that's right. Jon Favreau, who also
0: Danny Bateman was the dude
1: who also appeared in Rudy.
0: Yeah,
1: he was the buddy of Rudy's buddy in the dorms, helped tutor him to get him to where he needs
0: Swingers.
1: To be. Another great movie,
0: but mainly a behind the scenes guy, right? He's like a producer,
1: director, producer. Yeah. Swingers, another good one. Boy, we could keep going on.
0: Couples Retreat.
1: Boy, you could. Yeah, there's another good one. I mean, we can really get off the subject.
0: All right, role play number. What is it?
1: Well, we're at number four now, and we're really getting off the subject here because it's a Steelers loss, so it's tough to do the top. But I will say this. It was easier this week, Brian, than week two against the Patriots. Mm. We really had to stretch our legs to get to 10. This was a bit easier, and unfortunately, Steeler Nation, at number four, we do have to get the game-winning field goal by Andre Schmitz.
17: Here's the snap. Here's the boot by Schmidt. That kick is up, and that kick is good by Andre Schmidt. And with 10 seconds remaining, the Cleveland Browns have taken a 27-24 lead.
1: Schmidt happens.
0: Not to be confused with the Flying Dutchman, Rick Schmitz, of the Indiana Pacers way back when.
1: That's a good call,
0: too. That was S-M-I-T-S, though.
1: This one, the way it's
0: R-I-K.
1: Spelled. This one's a crazy spell.
0: Yeah, right? I had to keep, every time I wrote that name down in my story for Steelers.com, which was too many times, especially one too many, for sure. I had to double check the Z and the M and the Y.
1: Better you than me, my friend. That's for sure. I mean, definitely, when you have it in print, you got to get it right. Here on the air, I can mispronounce it, and we can have some fun with it, and we can even get an NBA reference along the way. So those are the first two, 4 and 5. We got them out of the way, because the top three for Steeler Nation, we want to give you three good Steeler highlights from this past week. And we'll start here with Darnell Washington, Mount Washington, 21-yard touchdown reception with 10:10 left in the fourth, made the score 21-16.
17: Rodgers looks that way in trouble, now rolling out to his right, looking, throws back across the field, and it's a touchdown for Darnell Washington. Touchdown, Pittsburgh Steelers, with 10:10 remaining here in the fourth.
1: Great throw by Aaron Rodgers. We've seen him now do this a couple times in the first 4 weeks, throwing back across the field.
0: And I feel like I get on here every week and say it's tough when you don't have a more mobile quarterback back there, and that's just the life that they're in with 42-year-old Aaron Rodgers. But also every week, he kind of makes a play like that, shoves it right up my craw. So that was beautiful. That was vintage Rodgers. Watching that from the press box, unlike the pop pass to Roman Wilson for the first touchdown, I had a great view because it was going the other way. And I'm thinking, Washington's there. He's open. He's large. He's in charge. He'll probably catch the ball. Rodgers just had to slide a little bit more to get that window that he wanted, and he fit it in there.
1: Rodgers, 22 of 40 last Thursday night, 299 yards, did take 5 sacks, did throw 2 interceptions. We heard one of those earlier this segment with Denzel Ward, but he did have 3 touchdown passes, and that was the second of the 3. The third of the 3 was this big touchdown by our buddy Muth, 3-yard touchdown reception on 4th down, double B, to make the score 24-22, but it was a 4th down play. Basically, that's the ball game if they don't get that.
0: Fourth and Muth.
1: Fourth. Oh, very nice. Look at you. Well, you are an award-winning journalist, aren't you?
0: I've been pounding the table for third and Muth when they get in those third to medium or even long, which Mike McCarthy lamented again yesterday that he thinks the number one problem dogging them offensively is third down.
1: Play number 2.
17: Rodgers, play action pass, rolling out to his right, looking for Freiermuth. Touchdown, Pittsburgh Steelers.
1: Muth from 3 yards into the end zone, and Muth on last Thursday night. Let me get his numbers here for you. Yeah, 5 targets, 3 catches, 17 yards, including that touchdown we just heard.
0: A former Chalk Talk
1: That's right.
0: Co-host with Jerry Dulac was Pat Freiermuth. They've had some really good ones over the years. Jack Sawyer continues the lineage, but I think last year was Calvin Austin the third.
1: He was.
0: You know, really stinks for him that he's down with a torn ACL this year instead of showing what he could do with the Giants, but everybody liked him around here.
1: Muth did that show for a lot of years, Chalk Talk. Now, Craig Wolfley did it before Jerry Dulac.
0: I think Antonio Brown did
1: it
0: at one point.
1: Yeah, I think he did.
0: And then I think the guy right next door to us right now, Vince Williams, may have been doing it at one point, or he was filling in for AB. Yeah. I'm not entirely sure.
1: He had a story behind that, I think.
0: But hey, now he's Chalk Talking every day from 10 to noon on the Steelers Blitz on Steelers Nation Radio on the Steelers Audio Network.
1: I feel like Vince Williams
0: with Tom Offerman
1: has had a, well, I don't feel like, I'm sure he'll tell you, he's had a lot of good
0: and
1: coaches.
0: And Gino producing.
1: That's it, Gino. You're checking all the boxes. Lots of shout-outs there, Gino. By Brian Bacco. Yeah, Gino does a great job producing several shows for us. But Double B, Vince Williams has probably had a bunch of good coaches over the years, but he's also had you and I. We were kind of his initial audio coaches, getting him teed up here.
0: We were like shepherds. We kind of shepherded him into this new post-playing foray for him, and he's been great at it.
1: And he is. And speaking of Tom Offerman, he's going to be a guest on our show here later this week. So we're going to have him in to talk some Steeler football. And of course, Tom kicks off our game day coverage with the countdown to kickoff show with Matt Williamson. And you also, Brian Bacco, are on that show. You usually call in from the road before you get things started on your game day. So that'll be this upcoming Sunday. But we'll have Tom on the show, I think, at the end of the week there for us. So stay tuned for that. But let's get to our number one play. After the Muth touchdown, the Steelers elect to go for two to tie the football game up. And it was big for the Pittsburgh Steelers because, they were back in the game. After all that went wrong, this went right.
17: Rodgers under center as Warren is the lone setback, tapping both sides of his helmet. 4-3. Rodgers, quarterback sneak, and Rodgers in for the two-point conversion. Sneaks it in, and we are tied with 1:42 remaining in Cleveland.
0: And that's where I thought, Ed, that game was about to go the Steelers' way. I mean, felt like the momentum had shifted. Rodgers puts his shoulder down and bullies through. Was it Verse who was lined up there?
1: I think it was.
0: Just bullies his way through when you don't think he's ever going to do that again in his career. You know, that's the old Toby Keith, I ain't as good as I once was, but I'm as good once as I ever was.
1: Look at you with the country reference.
0: Unfortunately, though, the defense did not stand up.
1: But you have a nice Rolodex.
0: My musical knowledge, Ed, is wider than it is deep.
1: Yikes.
0: And for that reason, I'm very good for like name that tune, music trivia, DJing, in my humble opinion. Not so good for like taking to a concert or something like that where you got to have an artist's entire catalog.
1: I mean, you got the rap, the R&B.
0: Oh, yeah.
1: You got that. Yeah. You got the country. You got the classic rock, like the DVE stuff.
0: Yeah. The only like real blind spot for me would be like a hair metal or something, death metal, something like that.
1: I could hang in there. I love Metallica.
0: Yeah, so, that's a blind spot for me, for sure.
1: But outside of Metallica, I'm probably with you. I can't do too much there. But the country.
0: And then like your new age, like alt rock, like Wilco and bands like that. I don't really have too much of that in my
1: Can you get on my D&B vibe?
0: Yeah, I mean, like the main songs. Right. The main songs. Right. Like I said, my knowledge is wider than it is deep.
1: You can't go 250 song deep.
0: Definitely
1: like
0: not, Ed. I'm not your guy for that.
1: All right. Wes Euler can hang with me on that, too. He's a big D&B fan.
0: The Grateful Dead,
1: well, that's
0: Fish.
1: His main.
0: Yeah, the jam bands are...
1: That's his main.
0: The jam bands are like a little bit down my list of what I groove to, but I can appreciate most everything.
1: Good stuff. That's our top 10 plays and moments from this week. We can officially say goodbye to Brown Steelers from week 4 and talk about the Colts the rest of the week here on the show. Whenever we come back, though, we will hear a bit more from the Steelers coordinators from yesterday. We heard from Patrick Graham earlier today. Now we'll hear from Brian Angelico, maybe even Danny Crossman if we have enough time. It is the Steelers Report. I'm Troop. He's Bacco right here on Steelers Nation Radio, part of the Steelers Audio Network.
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7: Lots of sports movie references, some music. You know, speaking of music, Brian, I got something to throw out there to Steeler Nation with Renegade. After 20-some years, when the screen fades to black at Acushnet Stadium, I still get the goosebumps. I like it. But I'm suggesting a second type Renegade song to get the crowd pumped up.
8: We Dem Boys by Wiz Khalifa.
7: Well, that's a good one.
8: Black and Yellow, of course.
7: That's ran its course for me. AC/DC. A little AC/DC, Hell's Bells, or
8: Thunderstruck, Back in Black. I mean, those are like staples for the Steelers.
7: They do some of those. But here's one for you. We mentioned Metallica before the break. Wherever I May Roam. And if you're not familiar with look it up. It's a nice intro. Ding, ding, ding, ding, ding. I'm not doing it justice. All the music heavy metal fans out there are probably like, Troop, shut up. But really good intro to it. And then they hit it with the guitar and the drums and everything. And I'll play it for you off the air so you can get a little taste of it.
8: I'll listen to it on the ride home.
7: At least do the first minute or so.
8: I'll listen to it at the gym today.
7: And then visualize this. Because
8: it gets you pumped up. Is it like a good hype song?
7: For sure. Nice. And visualize this. Like, you're at the game. Okay. The Steelers are in a timeout. They need a big third down stop coming up. And then again, Jumbotron fades to black, just like Renegade, but instead you start hearing the ding, ding, ding, ding, ding. I'll just leave it at that. And it starts out slow, and then boom, it hits. It's got to fire up the crowd. So that's my suggestion, too. And you got some contacts now on the south side. I mean, maybe you should plant that seed with the video crew.
8: No. I'm not going to overstep my boundaries there. But I am glad you bring up Renegade and, you know, how you still get the chills every time. Because tomorrow, Ed, October 7th, is the 25-year anniversary of the first regular season game at Acushnet Stadium, obviously at the time, Heinz Field. It's a big deal. We're going to have a few different pieces on it on Steelers.com bright and early Wednesday morning to commemorate. One will be kind of a historical look back from Teresa Varley. One will be sort of a first-person account of covering the first game from Jim Wexel, friend of the show, Steel City insider, contributor to Steelers.com, just one of the really good writer and unique writer. And then one will be from yours truly, not necessarily on covering that game or even that day specifically because, well, I was 10 years old, so 2001. Yeah, I was 10 years old. So vivid memories of that day, maybe not so much, but a lot of vivid memories of the 25 years of Heinz Field / Acushnet Stadium, me going to games, the flashbulb.

0: moments and memories and things like that. So hopefully people enjoy it, because it will mark the quarter century, first quarter century of our stadium on the North Shore, the place that we go to post Three Rivers to watch the Steelers. And if you're like me, if you grew up around here, or if you're one of our nationwide listeners, or even better, international listeners, and you've been to one, two, or a handful of games, Steelers home games since 2001, you've probably made lifelong memories at that stadium. There have been some damn good moments. There have been some heartbreaking moments, but there's just been a lot of moments, and that's something that you can appreciate.
1: So I was a college student from 1998, the fall of 1998. I graduated high school in the spring of 98, until the spring of 2002 at Point Park, which is now a university. Back then it was a college. I only tell you that, Double B, because during those 4 years, that was a great time to be in the city for Pittsburgh sports, because they closed down Three Rivers Stadium. So I was able to go to the final Pirates game at Three Rivers Stadium in October of 2000, as well as the final Steeler game at Three Rivers Stadium.
0: I think I was
1: in December.
0: I remember the Pirates one a little
1: Kiss
0: bit
1: it
0: more.
1: Goodbye.
0: Yeah, because it was the actual last, right?
1: Yep.
0: Of all of them? Or the Steelers
1: game?
0: Well,
1: the Steelers would have been.
0: I think there was maybe more pomp and circumstance surrounding the last Pirates game there, right? Because they brought back all the old teams. I don't know.
1: Yeah. Yeah, it was against Washington, the football team Washington.
0: I was probably freezing my buns off at the Steelers one.
1: I remember I was
0: clear up. And again, I was 9 or 10 years old, so.
1: We were clear up by that Jumbotron, which was right in the middle of the upper deck at Three Rivers Stadium. And I was able to go to the first Pirates exhibition game against the Mets.
0: Ooh, okay.
1: At PNC Park, because that was the very first game, period. It was an exhibition, a two-day exhibition game against the New York Mets at then PNC Park. And I went to the first game against the Reds.
0: Yeah.
1: And I went to the first preseason game at Acushnet Stadium in August of 2001. Boy, I don't know who they played that exhibition game. I'd have to look it up. I thought I had the...
0: Oh, for the Steelers?
1: For the Steelers.
0: I looked
1: exhibition
0: it up.
1: Game. Detroit Lions.
0: Yes.
1: Yes,
0: thank
1: you.
0: Know who scored
1: Bam.
0: The first touchdown?
1: Jerome Bettis?
0: Yes.
1: All right.
0: Back when the starters
1: Let's
0: played
1: go.
0: In the preseason, Ed. So,
1: Let's go.
0: No, I mean, obviously, the anniversary of those things was earlier this year. This just commemorates tomorrow the 25-year anniversary of the first regular season
1: Which
0: game.
1: Which I did not go to.
0: But let's be honest. I mean, that's what it's all about at Acushnet Stadium, formerly Heinz Field, is those regular season games, those high-stakes games, certainly the postseason and playoff games. And, yeah, I think it's going to be a lot. It's going to be a great day to be on Steelers.com and hopefully read all of those features that we have up there for you.
1: And just a note on that, too, you're probably thinking to yourself possibly 25 years to an October date. Well, it's because 9/11 occurred.
0: Yeah, and that's a big part of Teresa Varley's story on it, is that the terror attacks of 9/11 pushed back really everything in the NFL that year. And, the Steelers didn't play a home regular season game that year till October 7th.
1: Yeah, it was a bit later on the following month.
0: An emotional day, I'm sure it was.
1: So let me ask you this, and I know we were
0: Happy birthday to Tony Dungy, by the way, today.
1: Well, it's Hall of Famer, Tony Dungy? Should
0: yeah,
1: be.
0: Yeah, I think
1: yes.
0: so.
1: Yeah.
0: Not for his playing, but coaching and everything rolled into one.
1: Former Pittsburgh Steeler assistant coach.
0: Yeah, he is in the
1: under
0: Hall.
1: The Chuck Knoll branches.
0: Won one Super Bowl, I think, as a player, I believe. Or maybe
1: Player or coach, did he win a Super Bowl? Well, he would have been a player.
0: Well, he definitely won as a coach, right? Or did he not get over the hump? I can't. No, he
1: won one as a head coach for the Colts when the Colts won
0: the
1: Peyton.
0: Yes. And one as a player with the Steelers.
1: And one as a player with the Steelers. But he did coach under Chuck Knoll.
0: Correct.
1: During the 80s, I think, after
0: Correct.
1: His post-career.
0: Yes.
1: Okay,
0: well, happy 71st to Tony Dungy.
1: Hey, happy birthday, Coach Dungy. One of the best, that's for sure. Favorite memory, Acushnet Stadium, 25 years?
0: Well, I have this in the story,
1: and
0: it's not necessarily...
1: Maybe you shouldn't
0: give it away, then. It's not necessarily like a... I mean, it's hard to top the AFC Championship win.
1: Against the Jets.
0: I was going to say the Ravens.
1: Ooh.
0: Yeah.
1: Yeah, it's more...
0: But
1: both
0: I also...
1: Both
0: you know what? Well, why don't we save some of it for tomorrow?
1: Okay.
0: And once the story's up, we can talk
1: that.
0: About that.
1: That's good. We'll do it tomorrow.
0: Working ahead.
1: On the show. There you go. Smart. See that, Brian Bacco?
0: Work
1: that's
0: smart,
1: why you're
0: not
1: on the
0: hard.
1: Show. That's why you're on the show. I have a few, and I'll save them for tomorrow.
0: Okay.
1: But and those would probably... And probably we should break it down twice. Maybe in person... And maybe just as a fan watching it at home. And then, of course, you've had a lot of years where you were able to watch both Pitt football there and Pittsburgh Steeler football as a member of the media.
0: And I've got, yeah, I was going to say, and I've got this two-pronged life of attending games there, both as a fan. I always went to games with my grandma growing up.
1: Such a cool story.
0: And then now as a media member, and that's been, you know, what, going on year eight here, which certainly gives you a different perspective of watching the Steelers, but no less memorable, because I'd like to think that I'm getting a little bit sharper with each passing year and stuff sticks in your brain. But I guess for right now, I mean, most memorable moment since I've been covering the team at Acrisure Stadium, I'd probably say Ben's final game. And
1: the Monday night.
0: Yeah, everything just fell into place for that game, winning it, his victory lap. So that sticks out to me right off the bat.
1: That was a great moment.
0: Yeah.
1: And he goes out with a win on Monday Night Football. That famous shot in your former place, the Pittsburgh Post-Gazette, had that shot of him in the tunnel with his family.
0: And you know, I'm not saying it's my fault, but obviously since I've been covering the team, they haven't hit the highs of the 2000s and some of the 2010s success-wise at the stadium.
1: Not your fault?
0: Not my fault. But I'm going to turn the luck around now that I'm working for Steelers.com.
1: I was going to say, now you're on the right path. Now you can lead them down that road. You know, I'll never forget, too, while we're talking about memories, Three River Stadium. My first Steeler game ever, Double B, 1990, at home against the Seattle Seahawks. Cortez Kennedy was the big defensive tackle back then. He was the big name for the Seattle Seahawks. And still to this day, I never forget it, because I talked with my Aunt Sheila, who's a big Steeler fan, along with my dad and my mom and everyone else throughout my family. But my aunt had season tickets for the Steelers for a number of years. And she used to go to Cleveland, by the way, to go watch the Steelers play up in Cleveland. And always
0: God
1: talked
0: bless
1: about
0: her, yeah.
1: Back then in like the 80s and 90s, she talked about a lot of, you know, not good stories.
0: Yeah,
1: my friend
0: John, shout out to John Gourley. He and his brother-in-law went to the game Thursday, and I mean, I think they had a good time and everything, but he did text me on the way, and he's like, this ain't real fun walking from our car the stadium pregame.
1: My buddy Brian and his brother Pat, who I've gone to on the road to a lot of Steeler games as a fan over the years, my buddy Brian refuses to wear Steelers gear on the road. Me and his brother Pat wear our Steeler jerseys. We don't care, but he will not wear any Steeler gear.
0: I don't blame him. I don't blame him.
1: We've gone to Baltimore. We've gone to Cleveland.
0: You can still root for your team and want them to win without inviting confrontation. But hey, in a perfect world, you could do both.
1: Anyhow, back to my 1990 Three River Stadium story. It was so cold. I think it was like late season, November or December. And I just remember I was 10 years old, freezing, but I didn't care. I was at the game. I was at my first Steeler game ever, you know. I'd already fallen in love with the franchise, and now seeing them in person for the first time just cemented that love. Well, we have a few more minutes before we wrap up the show here for today, Brian. Real quick, before we exit out the way we started the show, some injury news. And the biggest news of that is Derek Harmon being put on the IR, as well as we're not sure about Deshaun Elliott and his return at the safety position. He was on the IR. He may not return later this week. Rico Dowdle, still questionable going in. Jamel Dean, questionable going in. We will get updates on all of that as we go throughout the week. But what's your gut tell you about the Steelers moving forward, maybe with getting Deshaun Elliott back, and whether Jamel Dean will be able to go, and whether the Steelers will see Rico Dowdle on Sunday?
0: Yeah, I mean, I guess Dowdle was talking to some reporters today in the locker room about how tough that toe injury was. Dislocated. They had to pop it back in.
1: Oh, my goodness.
0: Yeah,
1: so, I mean, sounds awful.
0: I know. That's like, you think you hurt your toe when you step on your kid's Lego, but this is another level.
1: It happens to all of us. If that happened to me, I'd be out for 2 years.
0: Yeah, I'd be retiring. You know, we'll see you.
1: Dislocated
0: get
1: toe.
0: Get me my wheelchair.
1: They got to pop back into place.
0: So, I mean, I tend to think generally the tea leaves that I read on these situations are, if you didn't get placed on IR, that means the prognosis for you was not more than 4 weeks, or not more than 3 weeks. So I think he misses one more game at most. But, you know, hey, hopefully he can get back for this one, and we can see a little bit more of what everybody planned for with Dowdle and Warren. But even if he does come back, he might have a little bit of rust, or just might, I'm sure, and that's what practice is for too, is working through that toe injury and feeling like yourself again.
1: Yep, absolutely.
0: Dean, I'm going to guess he might miss a game, but maybe he can push through it.
1: Is it ankle for Dean? That's what I thought.
0: Yeah, Harmon left with the foot, Dean left with the ankle. And Dean's been banged up all year, actually, if you remember. He got pulled out of some games earlier, and, you know, we're just trying to be cautious with him. So now it might have finally got to the point where it's like, all right, he's might have to miss
1: one. Well, as Mike Tomlin used to say, gives a good opportunity for the next man up.
0: Yeah.
1: You know, maybe Dalen Everett gets
0: one man's misfortune is another man's opportunity.
1: Yeah. For Dalen Everett, gives him a chance for some in-game playing time and snaps that will be very valuable to his NFL career, and a player in which the Steelers now we'll be looking at in future seasons with Joey Porter Jr. no longer being a member of the Black and Gold. I think Deshaun Elliott, if they can get him back in the mix with Jalen Ramsey, that'll certainly help that situation with the Jamel Dean potentially not being able to play.
0: He posted on Instagram yesterday one of those anime guys who looked like he was coming back to life. My knowledge of music is pretty vast, but anime, not so much. Sorry, Deshaun. He's a man
1: I'll
0: of many,
1: lean on you on that one.
0: He's a man of many interests and tastes, from anime, obviously, to soccer and wine and cooking. So he's one of them in fashion. He's one of the most interesting men in the locker room. But hopefully he can go from interesting off the field to interesting again on the field. But my point is, he seemed to put up something that indicated he was going to be back on the field soon.
1: Coming up on the show tomorrow, we will do our Get It Right, Fix It Wednesday. We'll also get to our hits and misses of the week, our power rankings for offense and defense. And Double B and I will also talk about our favorite memories as tomorrow, 25 years of AccuSure Stadium, Heinz Field, whatever you want to call it, for the Pittsburgh Steelers. And again, Steelers.com.
0: I can give you a least favorite memory, too, because that didn't make it into the story, but...
1: Well, let's do our least. Yeah, sure. We'll do that.
0: Because there's
1: well.
0: One that stands out for me big time, Ed. Big time.
1: You probably have more from a media standpoint that you probably can't.
0: Oh, there's one from a fan standpoint that I'll never forget.
1: Okay. Well, we'll go over that and more coming up tomorrow. I'm Ed Troop alongside Brian Bacco. Thanks for listening to the Steelers Report. Up next, it's our good friends Wes Euler and Matt Williamson on SNR's The Drive here on Steelers Nation Radio, part of the Steelers Audio Network.
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1: Derek Harmon to the IR. Jamelle Dean down for the count for at least a week or two, maybe. You know what time it is then? It's time for the offense to step up to the plate. Vince, I know you love hearing that as a defensive guy. But I think you're going to have to score a couple of points, more than a couple of points these next couple of weeks if you're going to want to get away with wins and start riding that ship again if you're the Steelers. Not saying that the defense is totally going to wave the white flag, but you look at that secondary and you look at their inability to generate much of a pass rush the past couple of weeks. I'm putting all my eggs in the offensive basket moving forward, at least for the time being.
16: It's a little concerning. When I seen Harmon go on IR, I was a little alarmed because I didn't know he had that type of injury. He's been playing lights out, man. Like, without him, I think the run game is going to struggle significantly. And then without Dean, man, like, the cornerback room's already so thin. And now with him being out 2 weeks, I'm just happy he's not going on IR, but...
1: Can't afford that.
16: But even though 2 weeks without him, that could be costly.
1: We're going to hear more about Dean as the week evolves. I believe he's getting evaluated on Wednesday of this week, so we'll know more on his status. Harmon to IR is a massive blow, and I'm glad that you brought up the running game when it comes to him, because as much as he's taking a step forward, I think, in his pass rush, and I think he's been the best defensive lineman on the team this year so far, that's what his calling card has been ever since he stepped on the field as a rookie, is a stout run defender. It was amazing last year how night and day the Steelers' run defense was once Harmon got into the fold and when he was available to them compared to the times that he was off the field or he was injured. And I remember last year as that was happening, I was saying to myself, it can't be on this rookie, right? Like, it can't just be as simple as this rookie comes in and he's fixing it. But that's what it was. As the season went on, it was clear that he was impacting the running game so incredibly well. And that's something that hasn't been exactly perfect for the Steelers' defense through the first four games of the season. Now, teams haven't really relied on running the football against the Steelers too much. And you also played Bijan Robinson, which we all saw what he did last night again. I mean, he's the best running back in football. But anyway,
17: you haven't been the best at that. And now you lose the person on that defense that kind of steers that ship.
16: Yeah, and then just one less big body, strong guy to keep your linebackers clean. We all seen what happens when you can keep Peyton Wilson and Patrick Queen clean.
17: Like, not only do we see what happens, Vince, it has to happen. Like, that's the only way they play effectively.
16: Yeah, if you don't keep them clean, and you know, the guards and everybody can get up to them. You seen the explosive run that Henderson had. Line got cleaned up to the linebackers. It popped out there. We seen what happened in the Browns game, mm-hmm. where we couldn't really control the line of scrimmage, and linemen were able to get up to our linebackers, and they're not able to go sideline to sideline and use their skill set to make the plays we're used to seeing them make. So Harmon is going to be a huge loss.
17: It is. Dean's going to be a huge loss, too, and that's why you got to score points. The offense has got to keep the momentum going in the right direction. Great performance against the Cincinnati Bengals. An incredible opening drive against the Cleveland Browns. 17 plays, 9 minutes and change of play clock absorbed, and you scored a touchdown to boot. It's not like you had to settle for a field goal there. Then you had a really extended lull throughout that Browns game before finally waking up once again in the fourth quarter. So I don't want to say that the offense has taken leaps forward in the past 2 weeks. It's kind of had a two steps forward, one step, not even maybe half a step back situation going on. But you're starting to see the progress built off of this offense. And now you have time to kind of rethink things, refocus with the mini bye, and really dig into making this offense what Mike McCarthy envisions it being and what we know Aaron Rodgers can execute it to be. And again, I'm not saying that this defense is in a place where it'll give up 40 points a game. Far from it. There's still talent out there. But this offense needs to be scoring in the mid-20s now. That needs to become the norm week in and week out.
16: Very fair expectation. I think that's what they were always capable of. I never really seen this offense being a team that was going to push consistently into the 30s. But when we actually got to see what they could look like working all together. Because remember, the first 2 weeks, we were like, man, what is this? Like, everybody was talking about how they were going to play together. We see the pieces, but the puzzle was still kind of unclear, mm-hmm. foggy to us. But now that we've seen how they execute when they play together and the new reemergence of the right offensive side of the line, got those new guys in there, they're balling out, they're going great. I just think that we can only expect them to grow and continue to get better. I think 28 points a game, mid-20s. I think Boz is going to start getting more consistent as well. I think we can live with like 28 points, pushing in the 30s every so often when we play against some inferior defenses, because we actually see the right, like we see how they're going to be able to engineer it. It's very clear to us, and I know that Aaron Rodgers is going to be able to execute that. And if Mike McCarthy keeps calling plays like he's been calling, man, he's been dialing up some great play calling. And I think if we can consistently see that, it'll take a lot of pressure off of the defense. Because I don't think we're going to be able to go out there and get in the shootouts. But what I think we can do is we can methodically move the ball down the field. We can control time possession. Our running game is looking pretty good with the addition of the perimeter running game and Jaylen Warren getting the bulk of the carries. And I just think Michael Pittman is going to get more healthy. Ahana Chor is going to get more comfortable in what he's got going on. So I just see how they can engineer playmaking, and they're going to keep and continue to grow as the continuity starts to rise as well.
17: And I guarantee you that McCarthy is seeing similar things to what you're saying, because he probably hunkered himself down this weekend, right? Like locked himself in the basement or whatever in like a safe room that he has and just watched nothing but the Steelers, I bet. I don't even know if he dipped into the Colts, maybe a little bit, but he probably watched a ton of Steelers film from these first four games, even maybe dipping back a little bit into the preseason, just trying to focus himself into, okay, what are we doing well? What was really starting to build as far as our momentum on the offensive side of the ball? Where can we refocus some things? What have we been doing that I should drill down more into? And I got to think at the top of the list, he's seeing number 30, and he's like, I got to really look at making sure that he's kind of the guy when it comes to our offense. And I know that can be maybe a little uncomfortable for Mike McCarthy, because those guys are usually receivers and then his quarterback is wheeling and dealing. But this time it's probably better to look at that running back in the passing game and in the running game as your main focus. And we were just talking before the show started, 5.6 yards per carry for Jaylen Warren. That's the fifth most in the league. But he has 55 carries compared to the guys around him, like the James Cooks and the Bijan Robinsons, who has like 85 and 75 carries a game. And I don't know if Warren can handle that workload with his durability issues of his career, but I definitely want to find that out.
16: Yeah, we're going to have to figure it out. And I think Mike McCarthy is a great coach. I think he's a very seasoned coach and a play caller in this league. So I don't think he'll have a problem transitioning from being a pass heavy offense to doing what he has to do and utilizing Jalen Warren. But what we've seen so far is Jalen Warren has to be the engine. Like yes. Every time they get him going, that was the catalyst to getting this offense to wake up. It was kind of like the lightning bolt to Frankenstein's monster. Like, bang, offense came alive when you start giving Jalen Warren perimeter touches and getting him in the ball and outside screen game.
17: Like, do you think it's a coincidence that that started to happen in the Bengals game and the Browns game, and then you started to see DK Metcalf start to have bigger games and Roman Wilson start to have bigger games and the passing game unbelievably open up more because there was a strong running game and a strong running back in the passing game as well? No, it's not a coincidence.
16: No, and it just helps manipulate the defense so you don't get so one-dimensional. I told you, I really don't want to see Aaron Rodgers throwing the ball for 40-plus times a game.
17: No, it can't happen.
16: I think if Aaron is throwing the ball for 40-plus times a game, it's a lose-lose situation for the Steelers. Like, because we're chasing it, we're behind, we got to play catch-up, we're not playing comfortable football, and it doesn't have the effective balance that it needs to be consistent.
17: This is where Rodgers and McCarthy need to be comfortable being a little uncomfortable, because what you just said there, 40 passes a game, you know the quarterback wants to do that. He's always wanted to do that. And honestly, the coach, I think, in a perfect world, would want to do that. That's what he's always done. Not just with Rodgers, when he had Dak in Dallas as well. But this version of Rodgers is not that version of Rodgers, and it's not even that version of Dak Prescott. So you need to adjust slightly. And I understand that might make them a little bit uncomfortable, but you got to walk in some uncomfortable skin, I think, here. And I'm not, again, saying we throw the ball 15 times and we run the ball 40 times. I want to flip it completely. Just kind of bring it closer to each other. I don't want to see the 40 passes from Rodgers to the 17 carries to Jalen Warren. Like, let's bring that around like 30 passes for Aaron Rodgers, 24, 25 carries for Jalen Warren. That's the balance that I think we need to strike as an offense.
16: I don't think it'll be uncomfortable for him, because I think that Aaron Rodgers, for one, wants to win. He came back to win. And for two, I think Mike McCarthy needs to win. Like, he needs to win drastically.
17: Don't all coaches, right?
16: I know, yeah. But like, especially him, because of all the accommodations that were made and all of the promises that he said he was going to bring to the Steelers, and the thirst that we have for something new offensively. So I don't think he's going to get stagnant offensively the way that Mike Tomlin had got stagnant defensively and was kind of just in the mindset of just doing whatever he wanted to do. I think Mike McCarthy is a veteran enough coach to understand, like, man, I'm not going to go out that same way. I came in here to do something different, to add a little spunk to the offense. So I don't think he's going to be so hard jointed to just throwing the ball every single play, because he definitely wants to win. And secondly, Jalen Warren doesn't have to get 25 carries out of the backfield. He's such a dynamic and versatile playmaker. Just throw him. It can be run game and run game alternative.
17: Let's drop carries. Touches is what we're looking for Jalen Warren. Can be 18 out of the backfield, 18 out of the backfield as a runner, 5 in the passing game.
16: And I don't think it has to necessarily be Jalen Warren. I think that when I was watching the games, I think the perimeter game is what's really been working for us. The Roman Wilson jet sweep, just getting the ball outside in the perimeter. Jalen Warren is really good at it, so yes, we could utilize him that way.
17: He could be the main force for that.
16: Or even when Rico Dowdle comes back, like, I think our biggest strength in the run game and run game alternative is just getting the ball to the perimeter, trying to use our athletic offensive line, our young athletic offensive line, to move, reach people, use our big perimeter wide receivers. And we got Darnell, we got Pat Freiermuth, who's blocking amazing right now. DK, super physical in the run game. Pittman, he's always been a willing blocker. Jeremy, he's a willing blocker. He was a dog at Alabama. Roman was a dog at Michigan. They always talked about his aggressiveness. So just using those guys to get the ball outside, I think it's been playing into our strengths.
17: And we're going to hear some of our sound bites from Mike McCarthy in the next segment, as we always do on Tuesdays. He delivered his press conference yesterday. One of the things he alludes to, though, Vince, is getting some of the younger guys involved in the running game. And to your point, if you just plug in a Nichols or a Dowdle when he comes back, or maybe even a Heidenreich as far as those younger guys go, and they're executing this outside kind of running, getting the ball outside into space, getting it into the perimeter, they're not going to be as effective as Jalen Warren is at it, but I think they can get 3 or 4 yards. I think they can handle it for a carry or two just to maybe lighten his load a bit. Now, I'm kind of torn on far as maybe you keep Warren in for most of the game, give him those 25, 26 touches overall until the wheels fall off, and you kind of just hope that they don't this year. But I understand how foolish of an endeavor that could be on my part, and that spelling him with a Lou Nichols carry here or an Eli Heidenreich screen there, and then when Rico Dowdle comes back, really spelling him with about 10 touches for Dowdle, I can see how in the long run that can be beneficial too. But I am torn between the two sides because he is such an unbelievable force. And in this outside zone running that you're talking about, he's the best at it. You want to have your best out there.
16: Yeah, and not only that, I mean, he's the best running back we just have right now overall because his blitz pickup game is amazing. And his ability to catch the ball out the backfield is amazing, too.
17: Like, you know where I'm kind of at with it? Where you're at with Cam, where it's like this rotation helps Cam out on the defensive side of the ball, but I want Cam Hayward out there because he's amazing. Kind of the same thing with me and Warren. It's like I can get talked into, yeah, you need to spell him from time to time, and you need to have somewhat of a rotation because it helps Warren in the long run. But I want him out there all the time because he's so good.
16: Yeah, man, he's very dynamic. Best running back on our roster. But, man, yes. You got to be careful, though. Because if you lose him and then you don't have access to him.
17: I know.
16: Like, you overuse him. He gets hurt, God forbid, knock on wood. But then you lose him for 3 weeks. Now you're like, oh, man, how are we going to drive this car without our engine?
17: I know. And I don't think that this is a case of where Warren is a temporary engine, even if he doesn't get hurt, where it's like all of a sudden we start throwing the ball 45 times because we found the passing game. I think Warren's going to have to be the engine for the entirety of the season. And back to Rodgers being a little bit uncomfortable, if you prove to him that it's working, I think he will gladly execute that. He will gladly follow through on that game plan. He just thinks, and I don't mean this in a bad way, that his way is the right way of doing things. And why would you not think that when you've won 4 MVPs, a Super Bowl, and the second 5 years hits on your retirement, you're going right into Canton, Ohio? Of course you think everything you do is right. But if you can prove to him, you know, we get Warren involved more as kind of the focus point of the offense, a lot of quick game, a lot of getting that ball out to the perimeter, that's going to really help win and have you have a lot of fun in your final season. And he'll buy into that because, as you said, at the end of the day, he just wants to win.
16: Yeah, for sure. I mean, one of the most critical things I've seen in Aaron Rodgers is he's always kind of hunkered down on being a logical person and a reasonable person. Like, he kind of takes that approach to
17: what he hosted Jeopardy, for God's sake.
16: He does. Like, he always just seemed kind of like a reasonable person. I think even more so in his older age. Now, yeah, at the end of the day, he has a great ego. Of course, he's going to believe that he's always right. Look at all the accolades he has in his life.
17: He's
16: been that guy. So, of course, if he has to fall back on doing what he feels comfortable with or going back to being who he is, then he's always going to be able to do that just because of how much bravado and ego he has. You don't become all those MVPs without that. But also, he's going to listen, like, man, you know, if we can win this way, I really just want to do anything I can to win and get another shot at getting back to the Super Bowl. So I think, like you said, if you can convince him and you can show him with evidence that this is going to work and this is going to be the best way for us to operate, I don't think he'll have a problem not being the gunslinger of old. And in a way, I don't know Aaron enough to say this, but in a way, I think he would probably prefer to play like that so that he can just be used in those weighty moments to make Aaron Rodgers-like plays that we're used to seeing him do. Like, but he doesn't want to do that every freaking game. Like, I don't think he needs to. I don't think we're successful as an offense if he has to do that all the time.
17: One more thing I want to get to before we go to break, a point of optimism for me. I don't know why. I'm just feeling it. I think DK Metcalf's turning a corner here. I think that he's got the drops behind him. Look at me. I'm speaking this into existence. He's going to drop like 5 passes on Sunday against the Colts. But no, I just feel like he can really sit back, and even though the team lost, he can feel good about what he's done the past 2 weeks. They won against the Bengals. He scored a touchdown in that game. And then on Thursday against the Browns, his best performance of the season, statistically speaking, had over 100 yards receiving, a lot of impact in that football game. I think that, you know, there's confidence building there with DK Metcalf, and it's not that he was short of confidence going into this season, because he's an established veteran and has had star seasons in this league, But I have to imagine that there was a little bit of what the hell's going on in his head after the drops that he was struggling with through the first few games. I feel like his head's kind of getting on right again, and that we're going to have a wide receiver one moving forward. Not, maybe not to the level of the Jeffersons and the CeeDee Lambs, but someone you can trust with 6-7 targets. Come down, he'll have 90 yards.
16: I just think it's a fact of overuse. I don't think he plays the same way as
17: he dropped his usage down of
16: Ja'Marr Chase and Justin Jefferson. He's a different type of person. He's a different type of animal. He's a different type of car. Like, you know what I mean? You're not going to take an Indy 500 car and put it off road and make it be a rally racer. Like, DK doesn't play like that. We don't need to throw him the ball 45 times for him to get the same type of playmaking as these other guys. He's not a high volume guy because his hands are at times questionable. But what he does do is what he did against the Browns. Like, that's what you want to see him in. What we seen against the Bengals as well. Like, you want to see him in the red zone, being physical, being a mismatch nightmare for any cornerback that isn't big. You want to see him getting down the grass, making combat catches. And you want to see him dominating smaller defensive backs in the run game. And he's been doing a great job with that as of late. And I think he's going to continue to do that because, like I said earlier, the offense is really starting to figure out how they're going to utilize their pieces.
17: And this isn't excuse making. This is just fact. He has run a gauntlet of defensive backs that he has had to face since the start of the season. A.J. Terrell in week one. Christian Gonzalez in week two. T.J. Turner's pretty good for the Bengals, too, in week three. Denzel Ward and Tyson Campbell last week against the Browns. And he's only got a guy named Sauce Gardner waiting for him this week for the Indianapolis Colts. I mean, that is a murderer's row of corners that DK has had to go up against. And big for him to have that performance against Denzel Ward and Campbell last week in a really good Brown secondary.
16: Yeah, but I never think about that because DK sees himself as the same caliber player as the people that he's playing against.
17: He's going to draw that matchup all the time.
16: That's the matchup. It's the NFL, man. Like, you can't duck the smoke. Like, it's always going to be a marquee matchup when you're considering that you're a number one wide receiver on a team. You're going to get whoever they has best. And if you're an NFL team right now and you don't have one premier corner, you're doing really bad.
17: I don't know if I should say anything, what came to my mind there. I mean, we're going to get through it without a premier corner on our team. Let's put it that way. We've got premier pieces around the defense that can survive in that secondary. We'll hear what Mike McCarthy had to say about the injuries, one of those happening to the secondary, and some other things from his press conference yesterday. When we return, we got Wes Euler coming up today at 11 o'clock. A lot more to get to on the Steelers Blitz. It's Tom Offerman and Vince Williams on Steelers Nation Radio, part of the Steelers Audio Network.
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24: Definitely play better than your opponent. So that's really part of why we're going about tomorrow the way we're going about it, because we need to clean our own house. Our house is not clean right now, and I get it. It's week five. You're hard pressed to find a team or two that feels really good about where they are right now. So, and that's the norm. So we're going to stay after the focus of what we need to work on. So that's what this weekend was about for me and we've been working on as a coaching staff, and then we'll have clear factors and of what we need to do as far as cleaning our house, and then we'll get ready to go beat Indianapolis. I mean that's the plan.
17: Sounds like a good plan, Coach. Mike McCarthy at the podium yesterday for his weekly press conference. Vince, what kind of housework do you have to do that you hate? House cleaning? What's a chore that you just can't stand?
16: I'm not a great landscaper, man.
17: You hate
16: really,
17: doing that?
16: I really hate it.
17: That's like big time housework, though. I was talking about like the dishes. I hate doing the dishes.
16: Really?
17: I just hate splashing around in the water. I don't know.
16: I don't know, Tom. Tom, you got to actually do the dishes as you're cooking. That's the cheat code.
17: It is the cheat code. Clean as you go is something I wish I could master, but I cannot do it for some reason. I'm just a lazy guy, Vince. I don't have any discipline when it comes to really any walk of my life. But Housework, cleaning your house can mean so many different things as far as a football team is concerned. And that soundbite from the press conference, I think, has really been the one that people have kind of grabbed onto since yesterday and McCarthy speaking to the media. You know, that, again, it could mean so many different things. But the way that I interpreted it as wasn't just like everything is falling apart inside of our house and like it's a nightmare. Like there's cobwebs everywhere. People haven't been living here for months, it seems. And we have a lot of work that we have to do. I just think, and you heard throughout that soundbite him saying, I was looking at a lot of things to focus on over this weekend. I just think that it's a little bit more of attention to detail here, attention to detail there. Just a reminder kind of how we're doing things now with this new coaching staff.
16: I don't know what it means. I can't really find, I don't know what it means. Maybe it's internal strife, but I don't know. They haven't, to me, they haven't been playing. Maybe just more continuity, more gelling together. Maybe it means cleaning his own house as far as like helping them find what they're like, really pushing their message forward. Yeah. I'm trying to think of it as a coach, right? Because he's a coach, not as a player. Like they had some missed assignments that gave some big plays. I don't think those missed assignments really were the catalyst to getting them beat. I've seen them have some execution problems as far as picking up blitzes in the Pats game, which really led to a shift in the whole entire offensive line. So I've seen moments where he can lean on and say, hey, we've not played very clean collective football. And maybe that's what he meant. I know people want to look at all the stuff that's going on outside of the actual football, but I'm just going to keep it to football. I think Mike McCarthy's just literally just talking about football
17: here. I do too.
16: He's talking about cleaning up the film. I don't know why he would say the house, because I would consider the house more like the locker room or the building, what they have going on the south side. But when I look at it from what he's saying is, I don't think they've played horrendously bad football, but I think if they clean it up, then they'll be a lot better. Like they haven't had that many penalties, but too many explosives, too many missed assignments, not picking up the blitzes that well, just some execution things they can get way better at.
17: No question. The explosives on defense allowed and the blitz pickups on offense are really the two main things that
16: missed
17: are
16: tackles.
17: Just a huge problem. Missed tackles, too. We'll get to a little bit of missed tackles as far as coach was concerned at the podium. But before we do that, kind of more in line with this, another thing that was on display against Cleveland was some emotion from players on the sideline. And this is what Mike McCarthy had to say about some of the big time stars that were showing some of their emotions on their sleeve against the Browns.
24: Frankly, Thursday morning team meeting, I talked specifically playing with more emotion. You know, we knew the environment we were going into. I thought I personally thought the environment was incredible. I thought the music was even better. But I thought just playing up there and that type of game, it was important to make sure you bring the energy. But with that comes the discipline of it. So I think those are opportunities for growth. And, you know, but I'd much rather have too much energy than not enough.
17: Boy, it sounds a lot like I'd rather say woe than sick 'em, huh? Heard Mike Tomlin say that for years and years and years, and that's kind of the same kind of philosophy there with Mike McCarthy. It's good to see players care. It's good to see players show emotion like that. It's good to see them accept a challenge that clearly Mike McCarthy just told us he laid out to the team on Thursday when they met in the hotel in Cleveland. There's going to be a lot of emotions on the field tonight in this kind of atmosphere. I want you guys to meet that. I want you to have those emotions. But discipline also has to be a factor as far as that's concerned, too, and maybe a little bit more of an element of professionalism as well can be expected.
16: Without a doubt, I'm not buying it. I mean, obviously, from the two guys that were displaying the emotion, I will give them a long leash, Aaron Rodgers and TJ Watt. If anybody is going to, I will call it cut up or have something to say about how things have been going from a top-down perspective, is those guys.
17: Yeah, like at least it wasn't some depth piece player.
16: Yeah, like
17: that would have been like, whoa,
16: I give superstars a long leash. They're the only ones that can chirp. I wasn't too overly crazy when AB used to beat up a water cooler every now and then because he felt like he wasn't getting enough targets. I mean, they have an ego and bravado, and they make a ton of plays. You're probably going to end up extending your coaching career by having these guys advocate for you. So it would pay dividends to actually listen to what they have going on and they're venting frustrations, then you should probably take notice. But also, these frustrations are coming very early. Like, this is very early in the season, guys. Like, that's what I was kind of surprised with it. I was like, man, it's only week four. Like, it seems like it's a pressure cooker over there already. Like, I mean, I know it was an AFC North football game, and that's intense in its own right. But it seems like they're frustrating with how they're managing the time, how they're managing the people, the play calling. It's coming very early in the season. You usually don't see superstars cut up like this until they feel like it's actually about to start messing with their season and its playoff implications and is down the line. But, man, I don't know. I feel I'm 50-50. I'm torn on it. Like, yeah, you want to see players play with emotion. When is T.J. Watt and Aaron Rodgers not played with emotion? That's exactly what I'm saying. Like, I think they play with emotion all the time. T.J. kicks his foot in the air every time he has a sack and lets out a freaking scream. So I think he always play with emotion. I think the frustration part is what I'm really focused on. Like, what's causing that?
17: Well, something that was frustrating to watch on Thursday was their lack of tackling as a team. And I think that there was probably some frustrations in the film room on Friday morning as they were watching and seeing all of the missed tackles that were on display. Can't have that happen. I think we saw like Next Gen Stats put it up to almost 200 yards they allowed because of missed tackles against the Browns. So you got to make sure that you're tackling the catch in the NFL and especially in a Patrick Graham defense. Here's what Mike McCarthy had to say about their inability to tackle.
24: That's not acceptable. Everybody knows that. I think the players have been very accountable in the conversation, with the coaches. So, and most importantly, we need to be accountable because, you know, we're going to make sure the demanding and the teach and the emphasis and the time permitting it needs to be better. You know, we've been inconsistent. We talked about this, I think, last week or the week before, but, you know, really, if you look at the old training regiment, you know, it's really about the fourth week of the season where you feel like you're coming out of training camp. So training camp's over and we're 2-2. So we need to be better in our fundamentals.
17: Obviously need to be better in the fundamentals there, Vince. That has to be one of the more frustrating things when you watch as a team the next day after a bad performance like that is seeing tackles missed, because that's just opportunity for you to get off the field, for you to make big plays as a defense, and then it turns right around and it's a big play for the offense.
16: Man, Dick LeBeau used to always say missed tackles and missed assignments will get you beat because it doesn't require a lot of execution from the offense to make those plays.
17: It can be a lot worse players, right?
16: It can be a lot worse players and it can be a lot worse plays. Like, think about it. It doesn't take a lot of execution for a running back to catch a ball in the flat, make one move, defenders go to converge on the ball carrier, they miss the tackle, and then a dude pops it for 28 yards. Yep. Like, it didn't take a lot of execution. It didn't take a lot of schematics to be able to beat you. You just had some negligence in your game and you created an explosive play out of nothing. So missed tackles, you got to tighten that up. And it's a team effort. Like, you got to get 11 men to the ball and converge on ball carriers. Every ball carrier in the NFL is talented, whether it's a third-string running back for the Browns or whether it's a third-string running back for the Colts. All of these guys get up here, and they don't give you the football in the NFL unless you're special and you can actually do something with it. So you got to get to the football. You got to rally. You got to hustle. You got to run. Like, the Steelers' defense looked tired on Thursday. They looked exhausted.
17: Short week.
16: Like, I went back and I watched, like, Patrick Queen played probably the best game I've ever seen him play as a Steeler for the Bengals. I gave him my moneymaker.
17: You did.
16: I was like, man, Patrick Queen's running out here. He almost knocked out Gesicki in the second quarter. Like, he was flying around, breaking up passes.
17: Anytime those receivers were, like, coming in his zone, he's popping them real quick. Yeah, he was getting aggressive. Them off their route. Chippy. Yeah.
16: He looked exhausted in that Thursday night game. He looked like he didn't have any juice, like he didn't have any legs, and he didn't look interested. You can't have that. You got to find a way to rally. You got to find a way to bring it back together, because when you're the centerpiece of a defense like that, centerpiece, I just mean the middle linebacker, the green dot, a person who's going to play 100% of the snaps all the time. He's probably going to end up averaging over 1,000 snaps this year.
17: He has not missed a snap so far this season.
16: Yeah, like, he plays all the time. So maybe they have to kind of dial him down. I seen Cole Holcomb come in, but maybe he has to come in for Queen and not just Payton.
17: Yeah.
16: Like, you got to figure out how to get this guy making high-impact plays and get him to play consistently.
17: Well, the good news is that we had some time off, so probably fresh Patrick Queen on Sunday against the Indianapolis Colts, you'd think.
16: And you're going to need him.
17: Just going to get to that. We're talking about these problems as far as missed tackles are concerned. You're going to face someone that's on the level of the back you faced in week one enforcing missed tackles on Sunday against the Colts. Jonathan Taylor is a real problem as far as bringing him to the ground is concerned. It's going to be a physical football game against that Colts offensive line and against him. So Patrick Queen, Peyton Wilson, they need to both set the tone in the tackling department. And really, that's what that position does. I don't need to tell you that. That's usually the position that has the 10, 12 tackles for the game. That's the guy that sets the tone. That's the guy that's making sure things are cleaned up, rallies to the football when a corner has somebody held up and cleans that up, gets a half tackle there. It starts there.
16: And I hate to highlight just the middle linebackers like that. You know, I love linebackers, Tom, but if you look at our secondary, they actually tackle pretty well. They're pretty physical.
17: Our safeties are good.
16: Our safeties are really
17: good. And we get Elliott back. He might be the best at it.
16: He might be the best at it. Even our young one, Spears Jennings, he's very physical in the run game. So it's really just boiling down to the defensive line and the defensive line keeping the linebackers clean and having a dynamic impact on the run game as well.

0: tomorrow we're going to focus on self scouts. So the point I make is I won't really know until I see these guys back in the training room rehab process on Wednesday morning.
1: So we already talked about that a little bit at the beginning of the show, but there it is from the horse's mouth himself. Derek Harmon having to go on IR. You never want to see that. But Vince, when it comes to him, at least you are very deep in that defensive line room. And then with Jamal Dean, a move that the Steelers made yesterday in the afternoon after we went off the air, Sean Murphy Bunting, a veteran corner who at times played a significant role in good teams for Tampa Bay. He's on the practice squad for Tampa Bay now. Those Steelers plucked him right off of that. So he's going to get a hat on game day. A little bit of depth that you can at least rely on as a veteran with him in the fold. But you feel more comfortable, I think, with a Harmon absence than a Dean absence. But the length of the Harmon absence now is the thing that makes you queasy. Like, we're not going to see him again until November.
2: Nah, man, I definitely feel more comfortable with the Harmon absence because I fully expect Keanu Benton to step up and make plays now. That's what I fully expect. Like, he's a talented dude. Mm-hmm. I think he can do it. He was compensated to come in here and make plays, although he's probably better in the pass rush game than he is in the run stuffing game. But that he's a young player. That doesn't mean he can't grow them. It doesn't mean he can't evolve. We challenged earlier in the year Harmon to make more plays in the pass rush game.
1: And he is.
2: And he is. I don't know why we can't challenge Keanu Benton to say, hey, I know you're a pass rusher. You're an interior pass rusher. That's your day job. But, hey, man, we just lost probably our best interior run stuffer. We need you to pick up the slack and contribute more in that capacity. And I think he's more, I think he's talented enough to do it. Like, put him in the four eye, put Wyatt Black at the nose, or put Seabass at the nose.
1: That's it.
2: And let him go get it.
1: That's what I was going to say, too. It's definitely him that needs to step up the most because he gets paid the most and he's a high pedigree guy. But Wyatt Black and Sebastian Joseph Day, I have a lot of confidence in as well. And I think that they can kind of be those nose run stuffing types on that defensive line while Harmon is down for this next month. The secondary is the big problem when it comes to Jamal Dean, and hopefully we find out more tomorrow, as Mike McCarthy said we would, and hopefully it's only maybe a week that he has to be down against the Colts, and then that ankle will heal up. One last guy that's been absent for a couple of weeks for the Steelers is Rico Dowdle. Really hopeful to get him back in the fold. Here's what Mike McCarthy said about his status.
0: Rico had a good workout. I want to say it was Friday, so I know he's making progress, but you know, I'm excited about our young guys. You know, I think it's important for us to give these guys an opportunity. So I don't really have a status on Rico for this week.
1: Kind of gives me the vibe that Rico's not going to be ready for Sunday against the Colts, that he slipped in those, I'm ready to get some of those young guys in there. And that's kind of taking the pitch count down a little bit for Jalen Warren. Lou Nichols, does that mean Heidenreich gets a helmet? He hasn't for the past couple of weeks. Does he get involved in kind of this outside zone running game? I don't know. Maybe I'm reading too much into it. It's very early in the week. They have a full week of practice ahead for Rico to get up to speed and play. But my gut feeling with that is that he might not be available once again, and it'll be more of a Nichols or Heidenreich or a Homer involved in the running game.
2: I'm okay with that because when he comes back, we're going to need him to come back full strength. Like, I would rather not have him out there trying to absorb those 10 to 15 carries that we're going to need from, and he's hobbling a little bit or he's only at 80%. Like, no, right now, Jalen's still pretty fresh. He's still pretty healthy. We can have some of the young guys come there, and they can take on that spelling kind of capacity. And when Rico comes back, we're going to need him because Jalen's probably not going to be as fresh in 2 weeks or 1 week. Like, after playing another game where he's getting 95% of the snaps, he's definitely going to need to be spelled by a more competent, capable player like Rico is. So I want him to just rest up, get as healthy as you can, because when you come back, you're going to need to contribute right away.
1: When we come back to wrap up the first hour, I got a couple of guys, one on offense, one on defense, that have been on the side of a milk carton the past couple of weeks, and we need them to reemerge. They need to find themselves once again. We'll get into that. We're talking to Wes Euler in about 18 minutes or so as well. Keep it right here on the Steelers Blitz on Steelers Nation Radio, all part of the Steelers Audio Network.
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14: We got Wes Euler joining the show in about 13 or so minutes. Also going to play a riveting game of later in the second hour when it comes to some of the surprising teams around the NFL. Before we get to that, though, Vince, I got a couple of guys that I think have been absent as far as their impact is concerned these past couple of weeks, and I need to see more of them. The first guy on the offensive side of the ball, I think that there are legitimate excuses that could probably be made for him from the injury front, but that's Michael Pittman Jr. First game, impact. Second game, couldn't play. Third game, okay. Last game, barely noticed him out there on the field, and he was out there on the field. Now, he's going to be dealing with something all year long, I think. I just think he's got lingering injuries that are just going to kind of plague him, and he's going to have to play through it and full marks for playing through that and having to grind through this season like I know he's going to as long as he can, but still need to have him impact the game a lot more. Still need to find ways to get him involved a lot more than they have in the past couple of weeks.
15: Oh, yeah. Happy birthday, by the way. Happy belated to Michael Pittman.
14: To Michael. Here. Okay, not today.
15: Happy belated.
14: But when was it?
15: I think it was yesterday.
14: Okay.
15: I think it was yesterday. Well, yeah, he got
14: that was a curveball right there. Wasn't expecting that one. The knees buckled a bit.
15: He has to play better. He's not going to have the same separation that he had in his youth. He's never really had excellent separation, so he's going to have to play through contact and make some combat catches. I think we can do a better job of putting him in motion and getting him off of those releases, because right now everybody's just struggling beating man-to-man. So I think just getting him in motion, moving him around, getting him off the line of scrimmage to help him get into the route better.
14: No, I think you're absolutely spot on there. It just can't come from him anymore. And I don't mean that as an insult. And I'm not saying that he can't do it every time. Like, he can get open from time to time. It's just not, I just don't think you're going to consistently see that as part of his game anymore. But he's big. He's physical. Get him in motion. Get him the ball quick. Let him use his size to his advantage. Let him get the ball and make people tackle him. Do his damage after the catch. It just, you have to find a way. He's worth too much, and you spent too much on him in the offseason trade-wise, and then you signed him too. Like, you got to find a way to involve him a little bit more in this offense. And I kind of do put it a little bit more on the coaches to try to find ways to make it happen.
15: Yeah, he's an elite ball knower too, so he can play multiple positions. He can play in the slot. He could, like, if you want to put Roman outside and use his speed to get vertical and put Pittman in the slot, he can definitely play in there. Like I said, he has excellent IQ, so he's able to figure out the zones and sit down in soft spots and take advantage of that, what defense give him. So, yeah, man, we just got to be creative in how we're going to use him.
14: Absolutely. And I really thought Thursday was a game for him. I just felt like, you know, gritty kind of performance, Cleveland, short week, going to need a lot of disgusting chain moving type of plays, big first down conversions. And that's Michael Pittman Jr. And you just didn't really see him have really any impact at all in that game. The good news is you saw other receivers have big impact. You saw Roman Wilson make big plays. You saw DK Metcalf have his best performance of the season. But Michael Pittman Jr., there's still something in that tank. Like, that's kind of why I'm focusing on him here with this. Is if I thought he was toast and dead and gone, like, I wouldn't even waste my time as being like, you need more out of him. I think there is something still in there that he can bring to this table. And I think it's kind of on the staff and on the scheme to figure out how that's best suited week to week. Maybe it can be different. Like you said, he's very versatile. But also just having a conscious effort that we need to have some Michael Pittman in our offense each week.
15: Yeah, Tom, I definitely understand. I mean, people are going to hear us talk about these players and we're going to judge them. But basically, based on the compensation, like what the team gave up to be able to acquire you, we're going to need to see more of your talents come to light. Because when they projected that and they gave you the money, they were like, okay, how is this guy going to help us win right now? And we haven't really been able to see that from Michael Pittman, whether it's be because of lack of scheme and lack of being able to get him involved in what's going on, or if he's really dealing with a lingering issue as far as injury. We just got to see more of him in the offense, because when we projected him into the offense, we were like, okay, he's going to be a chain mover, third down nightmare. We're going to get him moving. He's going to be a combat catch type of dude. He's going to take the pressure off of DK so they can't just play too high all the time. Maybe he'll draw a double team in the slot because he'll take advantage of short area stuff and make third down catches so much that they'll have to bracket him on third down. That'll open up DK outside. But we haven't really seen any of those things, and we're kind of like, are we going to see him?
14: Mm-hmm. And then the guy on the defensive side of the ball that I need to see step up is Nick Herbig. I think that he had a week against Atlanta in week one where we were kind of like, wow, he's being used in a lot of different ways, and we were intrigued by that. Then week two, he was arguably one of the best players on the defensive side of the ball for the Steelers in a losing effort against the New England Patriots, but he was an animal, few tackles for loss in that game, just a noticeable figure. And then Cincinnati, and then last week against Cleveland, you saw him out there from time to time, but just wasn't making that impact that we've come to get used to when it's Nick Herbig. And to be fair, the impact that he used to make in the past couple of years, I didn't mean to put the past tense on it like it's ancient history and it'll never happen again, but in the past, he's been Mr. Impact. Like, he's had few reps, but a strip sack, a big sack, a tip pass, an interception. he just had a knack for making big plays. And now you're seeing him out there in an expanded role as a starter, and we're not seeing those big plays as much. And again, the volume was so insane that you expected a drop-off, but not this much of a drop-off. He needs to be making more sacks. He needs to be making more impactful plays.
15: I think it's all about the scheme when it comes to Herbert as well. I mean, I did
14: just
15: say
14: like
15: last,
14: with Pittman.
15: Last week he did get a lot. I wouldn't say a lot, but he did get several premium pass rush opportunities. But all of those plays that you've ever seen Herbert made came when he was toe on the line of scrimmage attacking offensive tackles. That's what we've known him for. That's what we've seen him make all the plays at. And now he's kind of playing in a different type of position where he's more roaming. He's playing some strong side stuff. He did a great job with that in the Patriots game.
14: Yes.
15: He made a play in quarters. He was sitting over there and he shot down on the screen into the backfield and used his quickness to make a great play. But I just think that the majority of the plays we would like to see him make are going to come from the line of scrimmage and rushing the passer. And I don't know if he's going to get those type of opportunities considering who we have at the edge rush positions. But that's going to lead me to who my milk carton player was, is Highsmith. Like, TJ actually justified his existence and showed everybody that he's still TJ Watt with his impact playmaking. Highsmith, you're on a shorter leash because Herbick is right there behind you. Like, you're taking up premium pass rush opportunities from Herbick, who is Mr. Splash. And not saying that Highsmith is not good at what he does. He is excellent at what he does. In my opinion, he is a star in his own right. But if TJ's out there causing strips, causing for fumbles and turnovers, I'm going to need Highsmith and or Herbick to create some type of play. Like, they got to find a way to balance this out. These other two guys inside of our edge rusher room have to be more dynamic in some type of way. And if we're going to need Herbick to get on the line of scrimmage to be able to do that, hey, guess who's coming off the field? It's not going to be TJ. It's going to be Highsmith.
14: Yeah, and I think that they should kind of start to maybe go down that road a bit. And I think we saw them go down that road a bit in Thursday against Cleveland because they weren't getting any pressure. So they needed to put Herbig back into that role to try to generate some pressure on Deshaun Watson. And I could see them kind of looking at that as the game plan against the Colts, is we're going to need to get Herbig back into some more of these traditional pass rush sets, because it's been 2 weeks now where the pressure has just been inadequate. And I know Watt has made plays throughout that, but the consistent pressure has just not been a thing. Watson and Burrow were way too comfortable in the past two games against the Steelers defense.
15: Two different type of ways of getting it done as well. Joe Burrow did it from straight, identifying what the coverage was, quick game, getting the ball out fast. Deshaun Watson did it through escapability and mobility, kind of eluding the defensive line and getting out of the pocket and escaping and making those little dump passes where, you know, the back end coverage kind of melts away.
14: And that's more so who you're facing this week, that Deshaun Watson escapability with Daniel Jones. No offense to him, not to say that he's not as smart as Joe Burrow, but yeah, just did. You're not as smart. You're not as smart as Joe Burrow, Daniel Jones, but he still is really good at escaping the pocket and doing things like Deshaun did, extending the play.
15: Oh yeah, I definitely think the mobility is going to be on display. We're going to have to track him down and figure out a way to kind of corral him. And I don't know, Daniel Jones might take offense to that. Didn't he go to Duke? He graduated from Duke. I don't know.
14: He did good.
15: I think Duke is over LSU. If you're talking about as far as academia.
14: Oh, please. Like, he was going to classes at Duke. Like, he was sitting in the science hall at Duke University, whatever they call it, taking vigorous notes. Get out of here. He's on the football field like everybody else.
15: Oh, man.
14: Herbig's fast, though. He can haul down Daniel Jones in that game. It kind of pursue him. Not saying spy him, but Herbig could be valuable this week as far as a pursuing person for a quarterback like that.
15: I think
14: he could have done that with Watson, but he didn't.
15: I don't know, man. I think it's all Peyton and Queen. I think we have guys
14: speedy
15: to do
14: too.
15: That. So we have to just figure out how we're going to utilize Herbig. Like, I just think how we utilize Herbig and how we utilize Michael Pittman has to come from schematics and coaching.
14: Well, maybe Wes Euler will have some ideas on that front. He joins us next from SNR's The Drive. It's Tom Offerman and Vince Williams. 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
14: It is our pleasure now to be joined on the show. You hear him every day on the Steelers Audio Network from 4 to 6 with Matt Williamson. It is Wes Euler of The Drive. Wes, we got a lot to get into today as far as the Steelers are concerned. Let's start with the injury problems, and let's start with Jamal Dean. Didn't go on IR yet, according to Mike McCarthy, so we're hopeful that it won't be too long of an absence without him, but that secondary is already thin because of the Joey Porter Jr. train, and it just got even thinner.
24: Yeah, absolutely, and you know, at the time when the Steelers added Jamel Dean, that was kind of, I think, the only thing you could point to as a concern. He was coming off of an outstanding year with Tampa Bay last year, without a doubt. He's not on that other side of 30 where you worry about defensive backs losing a step just yet. But the one thing was, if you look at his time in Tampa, there were a lot of games. He didn't miss, just point blank, miss a lot of games with injury, but he exited a lot of games early with injury, you know, kind of in the second half, in the first half, would pick up a knock, would pick up an injury, and then you wouldn't see him the rest of the game. So I wouldn't say that he has major durability concerns, but he's also been a guy that hasn't been on the field for 17 games every single snap consistently throughout his career either. You combine that with someone like Asante Samuel Jr., who is obviously very capable and belongs on an NFL field on Sundays, but he's had some injury concerns and some durability stuff throughout his career. And then, yes, you end up trading Joey Porter Jr. He never plays a snap for you this year. It very quickly went from a group that during training camp, I think we all thought was finally fixed. He had those three proven guys, a nice balance in kind of where they were all at in their careers too, with Dean being the veteran, Joey being at the end of his rookie contract, Samuel kind of being in between. And you added, I think, a a young guy that we're all really excited about, and Dalen Everett as well, too, in the third round out of Georgia. Felt like that was a really strong group. Brandon Echols in there, too. Now you've had some trades. Now you've had some injuries. Now all of a sudden you're pretty thin and you're pulling guys off of practice squads. That's life in the National Football League. I know Vince knows that even better than any of us. But it really happened very quickly that went from what was seemingly a real position of strength and depth to now you're going to have to rely on that depth and some new guys to come in and do a job.
15: Hey, Wes, I got a different question for you. We played a clip earlier where Mike McCarthy was talking about some house cleaning and cleaning up the house. What did you take from that?
24: Oh, man, that's a big question, right? I think a lot of different things. I think just point blank, right on the surface is the communication. Like, we saw the frustration between Mike and Aaron Thursday night in Cleveland at times. Saw the frustration from guys like TJ Watt Thursday night. And I think we've seen that at a couple other points throughout the season. Some of that is normal. This is the ultimate level of competition. These guys are the 1% of the 1% of athletes doing this at the highest level. There's emotion, there's fire, there's ego, there's all kinds of stuff. There's passion involved in those moments. But I definitely think that was some of it, just making sure they clean up that communication, getting on the same page. Things as well, too, Vince, I think, like, just what they're doing on a snap-to-snap basis. What is going on with the play calls between Mike and Aaron? How much autonomy does Aaron have at the line of scrimmage to change play calls or to check into something different? I think that was a big part of it. And then I think some of it too, guys, is just, you know, cleaning up your own house and getting better at the things that you can control, limiting the penalties. Last couple of weeks, we've seen too many procedural penalties, too many holding penalties, too many times where it felt like you had a big game or a positive play, or you're about to get off the field on defense, and here comes the yellow flag out onto the field. I think that's part of it. I think some of the, just procedural stuff in there has to be part of that conversation as well. I think some of that is normal, guys. It is the first 4 weeks of the NFL season. I think it always takes you some time. You know, they're less physical and they hit less than ever before in training camp. They play less in preseason than ever before. It's going to be bumpy. It's going to be rocky, but you got to start ironing out those wrinkles. You got to have your communication on point. You got to stop hurting yourself in the penalty department, whether it be procedurally or things like we talked, holding, pass interference, those type of things that have popped up at bad times. I think it's a little bit of everything, honestly. I think it's very easy to kind of just look at that from the side of, cleaning up their house in terms of the miscommunication issues on the sideline. And I definitely do think that was part of it. But I also think that there's more there. They just have to play cleaner football in all aspects of the game.
14: They did get some bad news when it came to Derek Harmon during the Mike McCarthy press conference yesterday. He's going to IR, so he will miss the next four games for the Steelers. But Wes, we were talking about on the show earlier, as great of a year as Harmon is having, and he will be missed, and he's very impactful, you feel a little bit more confident in the front and the defensive line surviving that absence than perhaps the secondary surviving the absences that they have to go through, because it is a very deep and talented defensive line room.
24: Surely, it certainly is, and it's a bummer for Harmon because I think he's been very good in the run game since day one of his rookie year last year. But slowly, but surely, I think the pass rush element of his game has really started to show up this season. It really felt like he was kind of about to level up as a player, in that second year, the game slowing down a little bit for him, adding more to his arsenal. It felt like everything was moving in the right direction for him. And now an unfortunate setback. That he's obviously going to be out for at least the next 4 weeks here. But you're right, Tom. This now means, I would assume, right, that we're going to see either Kevin Jobity Jr. or Gabe Rubio for the first time, sixth-round pick out of Notre Dame, the undrafted free agent out of Syracuse. I thought both of those guys, there was a lot to like in training camp. There was a lot to like in preseason. They were two of the guys that I thought kind of stood out from that. They're not a first round pick, they're not a day two pick, but they were making plays. It felt like we were saying their name, calling their name just about every day at training camp. It's time for one of those two guys to finally get a helmet, and I think you're pretty confident in that. This is not going to be, okay, we'll give Rubio a helmet for the first time and he's going to play three snaps. I think they're going to continue. They want to keep Cam Hayward's pitch count, snap count down a little bit lower. They don't want him playing 90% of the snaps at this stage in the season. I expect that to continue. So I don't think it's all of a sudden going to be, you know, hey, Cam, hey, Benton, hey, Y.A. Black, you're going to all get an extra 7 snaps a game, 8 snaps a game. I don't think that's going to be the case. I think whoever it is, and I think it'll probably be Rubio because he's a little more of the true run-stuffing defensive lineman where Jobity has a little more pass rush acumen when you consider the opponent. And obviously Jonathan Taylor, one of the better running backs in the NFL. The Colts, a very physical offensive line. Got a guy like Quentin Nelson on the interior, one of the best guards of his generation. I do think it'll likely be Rubio because, again, he's more kind of built, I think, to face the Colts offense. But regardless, whichever one it is that gets a helmet for the first time is going to have to play a handful of plays. It's not going to be 3 or 4 or 5 snaps. I think it's going to be double digits, low double digits, but double digits still. It's a nice luxury to have in that regard, that you have two guys, one that's a draft pick, one that's a UDFA who made the team as a rookie, two guys that are kind of, you would also think, champing at the bit to get in there and prove themselves, and they've been waiting their opportunity to get a helmet for the first time. You obviously don't want to lose Derek Harmon, but this is another area where it feels like you've got some depth and you knew you were going to have to lean on it at some point this season. Let's see what they can do.
15: I'm overly excited to see what Gabe Rubio has to offer to this defense, like actually playing in live action. And talking about this defense, we've seen what they can be at the heights and how they can actually control and dominate games. And at times, I wouldn't say we've seen our offense be the best that they can be, but we've seen what they look like when they're actually playing together. And we've kind of seen what this offense is capable of. But what we haven't seen this year is both offense and the defense playing complementary football. How do you think we get that accomplished this week for the very first time this year?
24: Yeah, well, I will say, Vince, I think having, you know, last week, we all know, going on the road to a division opponent on a short week on a Thursday, that's a challenge. You know, you get 2 days basically from your previous game, and then you're getting on a bus or you're getting on a plane and getting ready to go prepare for another road game. This time, though, the Steelers are the beneficiaries of that. Not only do the Steelers have a few extra days to prepare and rest and get ready for the Indianapolis Colts, the Colts guys just played in London on Sunday. So, you know, they were in a different time zone, kind of halfway across the world. They've got to come back to Indianapolis. It was probably a weird time Monday when they got home. They're probably still off and trying to get recalibrated today and tomorrow. And then they've got to go on the road to Pittsburgh to a hostile environment right back, you know, away from home, right back on the road. So I think, Vince, if you're going to see that for the first time, this is the week to do it. You've got extra time to prepare. You've got extra time to rest. You've got a team that was just playing overseas that now has to go back on the road into your house. And I think you obviously, too, should have a couple units in the offense and defense that are pissed off about the way that things went Thursday in Cleveland. And need the offense to keep staying ahead of the sticks, but being better on those third and intermediate situations. This is something Matt and I talked about on the drive yesterday. The Steelers in those 3rd and 2 to 3rd and 6 situations as an offense are converting just 23% of the time. That's dead last in the NFL. That can't happen. They're doing a good job of not getting into 3rd and 9s and 3rd and longs. They're getting into 3rd and manageable situations. Keep those sticks moving. Keep your defense rested. And then for the Steelers defense, get back to doing some ball hawking, right? Get after the quarterback, you know, limit Jonathan Taylor in the run game, force a couple turnovers. It would be, you know, this is the week to do it, I think, for it to all come together. You've got a real rest and preparation advantage over Indianapolis. You've got a Colts team that has been up and down. You know, they've looked all right at times. They lost their first 2 games, won their last 2 games, but it wasn't pretty in London against the Commanders, despite kind of a lopsided score. Daniel Jones doesn't quite look right. A lot of their top playmakers, other than Jonathan Taylor, are dealing with injuries. I think if you start as an offense like they have the last 2 games, you know, touchdowns on their opening drives the last 2 games, keep that momentum rolling, stay ahead of the sticks, defense stay rested, defense be able to pin your ears back on those 3rd and long opportunities and get after Daniel Jones. And this is feels like the week. You know, again, guys, we're out of September now. We're out of those first 4 weeks of the season. This is when you really start to show who you are. Everything's on tape, basically, at this point. All the trends, all the data points are out there through 4 games. Put it all together. You got some extra time to prepare and go execute.
14: One of the silver linings that I was able to take away from the Browns' loss on Thursday was DK Metcalf actually had a very good performance, over 100 yards receiving, looking like a wide receiver one, having the stats like a wide receiver one. Do you think he's starting to turn the corner a little bit?
24: Yeah, that's an interesting one. I don't know like about turning the corner, because I think we all know what DK is capable of, right? But I also get what you're asking, Tom. He had been too quiet this season, and you're right. I thought that is one of the positives you can take from Cleveland when it was gotta have it time. I think you can tell a lot about an offense, about a quarterback, about a play caller into, okay, it's gotta have it time. Where are we going? And down the stretch, it was a lot of DK Metcalf, and he had a lot of success, and we need that, guys. We desperately need these wide receivers to be able to create some separation and get open in man-to-man coverage. It's been a real struggle the first month of the season, but DK was starting to do some of that in the second half against Cleveland. I think I would also, Tom, in this conversation, kind of loop in Pat Freiermuth and Darnell Washington, because they were the other two. You know, in that fourth quarter, those two touchdown drives, it was a ton of DK Metcalf, a ton of Darnell Washington, a ton of Pat Freiermuth. I think that is, you know, you're starting to kind of figure out what you have as an offense. You got Jaylen Warren running at a very high level in the last two games. I was at 7.5 yards per carry against Cincinnati, 5.5 yards per carry against Cleveland. It is, I think, starting to get better. But you're right. What you really need is you need that one playmaker you can rely on. You need that guy who can keep the defense honest. You need that wide receiver who can beat man coverage, press man coverage, whatever they're going to throw at you when they're not in zone. And for DK, I think that was very important, because he obviously did not have the end of last season that he wanted to have, and he didn't have the start to this season that he wanted to have. And I know a lot of fans and a lot of media and a lot of everybody involved was down on DK Metcalf through those first three games of the season. And I'm not saying they're wrong. It was rightfully so, but it was a clear step forward for him. And hopefully that's kind of another one of these, you know, extra week this week, extra time to prepare, extra time to rest against a Colts secondary that has been a little leaky. I would love to see that DK Metcalf momentum keep going, keep targeting. What was it? I think 9 targets there in Cleveland. Let's see a number like that, 9 or 10 targets once again. Let's maybe let him find the end zone and just keep making plays, because that was, you're right, Tom, one of the encouraging things for the offense, I think, was down the stretch. I think they kind of were in that, hey, we got to have it mode. And I think they clearly know who their got to have it guys are at this point.
15: Well, speaking of got to have it guys, we really need to see more from Nick Herbig. And for me, I was thinking about it from I think it's schematical in a way. Like, I think last year when we seen him make all those plays, or really throughout the front part of his career, when we seen him make all those plays, he's kind of been outside linebacker, toe on the line, attacking outside those offensive tackles. Now we've kind of seen them in an off-ball linebacker type of role. What do you think they can do schematically to help him get back to the playmaking that we're accustomed to seeing him make, and maybe like kind of have more of a Volve role?
24: Yeah, I mean, I think what he's got no sacks so far this season. He does have that one forced fumble that was a big play, but you're right. I think if you look at the defense, the one area right now where you feel like there's still a lot of meat on that bone is with Nick Herbig. I think TJ's had a pretty strong start to the season. Alex Highsmith has been doing his thing. But you're right. They've got to find ways to get him into more, I think, one-on-one pass rush situations, because that's where he's been so good in the past. You get him one-on-one out on the edge, and he just has so many ways to beat you. He's so quick. He's so twitchy. He knows how to use his leverage. That's where he's had success over the last couple of years, and a lot of success. I mean, that's what got him that big contract. You got to get him going. I think especially now, you know, we talked a few minutes ago about the absence of Derek Harmon. You need somebody else to kind of step up. And yeah, a lot of that's going to be on Gabe Rubio. We think maybe Joe Buddy potentially as well. But what would really help this defense is having that kind of three-headed just demon rotation off the edge like they've had at times in the last few years. It's been a quiet start for Herbig. I think part of it, to be fair, you know, maybe a lot of what we were just talking about with McCarthy and the offense and personnel. I think, to be fair, it was going to take some time for Patrick Graham, for everybody involved there, to just all the different chess pieces that they have. Where do they fit? How do I use this guy? How do I rotate this guy? Where is he best? This is the time, though, where that rubber needs to meet the road. This is the time where you've got to start having the results. And I think it's pretty clear, get Herbig in those one-on-one pass rush situations. You know, like we were talking about, get into those 3rd and 7, 3rd and 8, 3rd and 9, 3rd and 10, where you know a pass is coming, get Herbig out there isolated on an island and let him go to work, because that's when he, more often than not, causes a lot of problems for the opposition offense.
14: Wes, thank you, sir. As always, we will look forward to listening to yourself and Matt Williamson later today on The Drive.
24: Thanks, guys. Enjoyed it. Talk to you soon.
14: That's Wes Euler from the Steelers Audio Network. 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When Vince and I come back, we're going to play a round of uh-huh or uh-uh about the surprising teams and if they're sustainable or not, their success early in the season. 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
12: Is it uh-huh or uh-uh?
13: It's uh-uh.
14: That's right. It's time for a round of uh-huh or uh-uh. The rules are very simple. I've got surprising teams to start this NFL season. We're a fourth of the way pretty much through the year at the quarter point. I know it's harder to do that now with the 17-game schedule. It was so neat and tidy when it was a 16-game schedule, but we'll basically call it the same thing. Will this team that has been off to a surprising start be able to sustain their surprising start? Uh-huh. Or are they due to crash and burn anytime soon? Uh-uh. Let's start, Vince, with a team in our own division, the Cleveland Browns, at their 3-1 start. You giving it an uh-huh, this is sustainable, they're going to be real all year, or uh-uh, this is not going to last?
15: Uh-uh. They are not going to make this last. And I mean, maybe it's just me being a Steelers fan at the end of the day, because I just feel like they're not going to be able to go in there and sweep Joe Burrow. They're not going to be able to sweep Lamar Jackson. And we're definitely claiming their heads when they come back to Akershire.
14: Yes.
15: So, brother.
14: I'm going to go on them as well. I think that they're a better team than we thought they could be this year. Deshaun Watson makes me a little bit nervous that if he's starting to kind of figure it out a little bit once again, that there's enough talent on that team for them to be competitive. But I think the point of this exercise is, are you going to be able to ride this hot start into the playoffs or not? And I'm an for that. The rest of the division is way too talented and way too far ahead of the Cleveland Browns at this current point. So a surprise for them, for sure. Optimism in Cleveland, definitely. You still have the quarterback question, though, looming over your heads. Not even close to being solved. So it's not like you're really knocking on the doorstep. But it was a nice early season surprise from them. I don't think that it will last very long. Another 3-1 team that's a bit of a surprise. The New York Giants, led by John Harbaugh. Jackson Dart out for the year now. They traded for J.J. McCarthy. Jameis Winston's been the starter the past couple weeks. They're getting wins despite the absence of Dart. 3-1 record is solid to start the season. You don't buy into the Giants.
15: Absolutely not. Don't buy into the Giants. I think the Cowboys are on the rise. I think the Eagles are pulling off. I mean, I think the Eagles will be okay.
14: Okay, here's the thing. I'm going to push you back on that one a little bit. I feel a little bit shakier on the Philadelphia Eagles. Cowboys, I think, are the team that's going to end up winning the East. I think the Cowboys are the best team in that division. Eagles, some about them. I don't know. Just doesn't feel right there. They seem vulnerable, and maybe the Giants can grab them.
15: Ben Johnson is a great coach, man. Like, they lost to a good team. That Cowboys team, I mean, not Cowboys, I'm sorry. That Bears team is good. Ben Johnson is a good coach.
14: And then they lost to the Rams.
15: I think the Eagles are a good team. I think they're much better than the Giants. And I think it's really the Cowboys and the Eagles in that division.
14: I think if the Giants are going to be an uh-huh for sure, you got to probably make the move to J.J. McCarthy, right? And see what he can bring to the table.
15: You
14: wouldn't?
15: I don't think J.J. McCarthy is that much of an upgrade over Jameis Winston.
14: I would try to see.
15: If he had it, he would be starting for the Vikings.
14: Why? Because Kyler Murray's so great, holding him off.
15: Come on, man. If Kyler Murray was so great, he'd still be starting for Arizona Cardinals.
14: We could just keep going back and pulling these like butterfly effects off, being like, Sam Darnold would still be a Jet if he was so great back at that point. So I see where you're coming from there. No question about that. But I don't know. Something about the Giants. I'm going to go, uh-huh. I'm going to give them an uh-huh. I think the Giants are sustainable. I think that this is a team that's going to be in the race for the NFC wild card all year long and a thorn in the side and potentially maybe catch the Philadelphia Eagles. The Las Vegas Raiders. I agree with that. They're a big
15: Oh, they're a big man. I love what they have going on over there, man. Those two tight ends are dynamic. Goodness gracious.
14: Yeah, people forget about Mayer.
15: Mayer is nice.
14: Because Tucker of Bowers being nice. The best in the league.
15: And then what I love about it is Bowers is the only is pretty much the only superstar that they really have over there offensively.
14: Fair
15: and
14: enough. Jesse hasn't become one yet.
15: And they're just getting it done. That's what I love about them. Like, they just get it done. They win grimy games. They got a great talent distribution. Kurt Thuggins is out there slinging it. Mendoza might be holding a clipboard all year. I'm a big fan. And I'm really high on the Chiefs. And for them to take the Chiefs to the wire the way they took the Chiefs to the wire, man, I'm a big when it comes to the Raiders.
14: I'm a big on the Raiders, too. They could finish second in that division, I think, because Denver's kind of sputtering a little bit. They've played very good teams, the Denver Broncos have. It's not like they have an embarrassing loss on their resume. But it's just not, you know, where we thought Denver would be. And Bo Nix is, I think, a little bit of a question when it comes to the Broncos, where Kirk Cousins is playing a lot better than Bo Nix is. And with Cousins playing the way he is, they have so much young talent that they've recently acquired through the draft. They have a star on defense in Max Crosby. You love to point out N'Kobe Dean on that defense, too.
15: N'Kobe Dean is awesome.
14: They have pieces on both sides of the ball. And the tight end combination is arguably the best in football. Plus the offensive line investments that they made in the offseason. Tyler Linderbaum coming from Baltimore. Great center that is now kind of at the heartbeat of that offensive line. The Raiders just look like a good team. Not a team that, you know, they're playing above their heads. Like that looks like how that roster probably should play. And I got to wonder if maybe last year they were a little bit better than they displayed. And it just was time for Pete Carroll to move on. And he just really couldn't get that moving in the direction it needed to. But boy, is this young Kubiak really getting things going in a great direction for the Las Vegas Raiders. They're an this year, Vince. And as far as organizations go, they're a big as their future is concerned moving forward.
15: Yeah, I think Pete Carroll just didn't have the type of approach to reach these guys. When you see Kubiak, you're like, oh, okay, I get it. Like, it's making more sense. I think that Pete Carroll approach just really wasn't for the Raiders' personality and for their roster. But I think now when you look at how they assembled this team, Kubiak fits right into the slot of how they want to do business over there in Las Vegas.
14: Couple of 2-2 teams here, a few 2-2 teams that we'll get into that I think are mild surprises. Start with the Carolina Panthers. And I know they won the division last year. They were 8-9 when they won the division last year, but maybe you shouldn't be surprised by them. But I put them as a surprising 2-2 because of the way the Panthers have looked in their route to 2-2 to start the season. They look like a team that you could legitimately say can play with most people in this league. And Bryce Young looks like he has really started to evolve and take that next step as a quarterback. So, bit of a surprise in Carolina, and I'm going to go, I think they're going to win the South again this year.
15: Well, yeah, I think they're going to win the South, but I'm going to say because I don't think they're really capable of competing with all of the other teams that are going to make pushes in the NFC. Like, I did think they did a good job of taking a step forward. This is a better Panthers team than it was last year, for sure, without a doubt. Bryce Young is playing great football. Their offense really looks complete. But I don't know if they're going to be able to win the division and go take that next step to compete against maybe some of the second-place teams in other divisions. I don't know about that one.
14: So I guess you're on the Atlanta Falcons, too, then. You're also a bit of a surprise. After the start they had against the Steelers and Cooper Rush looking terrible and getting blown out by the Panthers, it's been a complete 180 the past 2 weeks from Atlanta. But I'm going to go surprisingly, I bet, because I was talking them up off the air to you, with the Falcons. I think they're going to be too inconsistent all year long. I think we're on the upswing right now these past couple of weeks. They look really good. I think that's coming back as far as the other. It's coming back around the bend as far as the Falcons are concerned. I bet you they have some low lights right on the horizon, too. They're not this good of a football team that we saw last night.
15: Well, I just keep thinking about the NFC South in general. I don't think any of those teams can really compete with who may win that wild card place for any of
14: whoever
15: the other
14: they
15: teams.
14: Fight into their house.
15: Like, I mean, think about the NFC West, like the Unks. The Seahawks, the Rams, even though the Rams are kind of losing, we thought they'd be better than they were, but still the Rams are still the Rams. So I don't think that any of the NFC South teams can compete with any of the teams that may claim that wild card.
14: I think you nailed it, too, with the teams you laid out. I think that the winner of the NFC South is going to have to face Seattle or the Rams or the Niners. It's going to be that top team. The runner-up of the NFC West is going to end up, I think, being the top wildcard team. And that will end up playing the fourth-place team, which we think will be the NFC South. So that's going to be a tough challenge for any of them. How about this Sunday's opponent, the Indianapolis Colts, at a 2-2 start?
15: I gotta say because I'm really surprised.
14: Like, I didn't like hearing that.
15: I didn't know. I thought they were gonna be much worse than they were. I thought they were gonna be
14: at the beginning of the season.
15: I thought they were gonna play rock paper scissors with the Titans on who was gonna end up getting the first overall pick this year. But man, they really put it together. I mean, even though last year I kind of should have believed because Danny Dimes, before he got injured, they started 5-0, which was fantastic. So I mean, they're getting back to speed. They're getting back to what we kind of seen from them last year. But I gotta believe it, man. Like, I think they're really getting back to that swing that they were in before Danny Dimes got hurt, and they do look like a pretty good team.
14: Yeah, I think that they're an too. I think that they're clearly the second best team in the AFC South this year. Jacksonville has the potential to maybe really run away with that division, and Houston at 0-4 is just it's tough for me to keep the faith. I guess you can't completely bury them yet. They won like 11 straight games last year and were able to get off the mat, but 0-4 is a really, really tricky spot for you to have to dig out of. Jacksonville's already 3-1 as well, so they got a nice, healthy lead over you, a nice three-game lead over you. That's a monumental feat that Houston would have to pull off. So, Indy, Houston should be dead and gone. The Titans are showing no signs of life. It's really a two-team race is how they can look at it, and you only are a game back of Jacksonville. So I think Indy is going to start to feel a little bit more confidence after this 2-2 start, and I'm going to go, hopefully the Steelers can beat them down on Sunday at Acrisure Stadium. All right, what about some of the teams that are surprising in their poor starts? The Houston Texans, 0-4. Do you think that sustains into being a bad team this year, or do they get off the mat?
15: I think they're going to struggle. It's very difficult for you. I mean, they're going to have to show me something remarkable to come back from an 0-4 start and make the playoffs. Because, I mean, we're going to see a great deal how good the Colts are this week when they play the Steelers. I think the Steelers are a great bar of entry for any good team. Because I think where we are as a collective team right now, we're also on the fringe of being a really good team. So I think we're going to see a great matchup this weekend, and that's going to tell us, are the Colts real or not? And based on that, man, the Houston's going to have to climb a mountain in order to get back into divisional competition.
14: Yeah, I think the Chargers too are I think they're done. Their schedule is just too nasty. And honestly, I don't know if I looked at their schedule enough before the season when I was so high on them and think they'd make a big run. Like, even a good team would struggle against the gauntlet that they had to go through. But we expected them to be able to beat some of these teams, and they're looking at Ofer in the face for a couple of weeks now. They're going to be underdogs in a lot of these games now on the horizon for them. So they're an as far as them staying crap. They're not going to bounce back either.
15: Yeah, I got to agree with you. I just think there's a complete disconnect between Harbaugh and Mike McDaniel and what they got. Not Mike McDaniel, Mike McDonald, right?
14: No, it's McDonald's in Seattle.
15: McDaniel.
14: There's too many Mike McDees going on in that West Coast right now.
15: Yeah, the one that wear the Jordans in the shades. The offensive coordinator wears the Jordans in the shades. And I just think there's a big disconnect between him, Herbert, and their head coach Harbaugh, man. Like, they're not really on the same page, and they got this crucible of a schedule that they got to play. And I just don't see them winning it out.
14: And now you're starting to hear, like, the Herbert trade rumors already start to kick up as far as, like, will this team be interested? Will that team be interested? Will the Chargers look to move on from him? And, my God, who would have thought just a month and a half ago in L.A. Chargers town that you would be thinking like that at this point in the season, moving on from your franchise quarterback? And I don't think they will, but just the fact that that's the conversation when you were supposed to be a contender in the AFC this year, I think the Chargers probably take the cake as far as most disappointing team. Houston's right there with them, though. Can't ignore that. All right, that's it for When we come back, got some NFL stuff that I want to get to, and I've got a very bold take that I want to throw out. That's on the way on the Steelers Blitz on Steelers Nation Radio, part of the Steelers Audio Network.
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11: I often ask myself and even ask guys I play with, you know, about the Steeler type player. Did we draft those type players, or would they come into the environment and become immersed in an environment and it becomes a part of them? I don't know which one it was, but I think that the fact that we blended so well together as a team, that we went through some difficult times as a team, helped us. You know, people look at those years that we won the Super Bowls over that 6 or 7 year span, they think everything was all rosy, but we had issues. We were just tight enough, close enough to get through that. We had the leadership and on the field and within the coaching staff to get over things like that, to get through those difficult situations. When you play, you don't think about history. You think about today. And what you got to do today. You don't think about what's going to happen after you're gone, how this team is going to be looked at, or how you're going to be looked at years from now. You think about today and doing the job you have to do today and being the best you could possibly be today. I was drafted in the fourth round, and I got a phone call, I think from Myron Cope, and to tell me I've been drafted by the Steelers. And Myron asked me a few questions, and that was it. I mean, there was, you know, I hung the phone up and I called my mom and told her I'd been drafted. Looking back on it, kind of comical that it would be Myron Cope that gave me a call.
12: And right down the middle of the field went John Stallworth.
11: The personal relationships, I think, stand up.

0: And I'm not more than anything. Those relationships built with teammates and friends and things that you grow from and you learn from, those are the big moments. Those are the times that when I think back over 14 years in Pittsburgh, those are things that readily come to mind.
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2: Got a couple of NFL things that I want to nosh on here for the final few moments of today's Steelers Blitz. But before we do that, Vince, I have a take that I want to throw out into the ether. I want to make it fact. I want it to be assigned to myself. It's not a groundbreaking take. I'm probably not the first person to have this take either, but I want to jump aboard this bandwagon. Bijan Robinson is the best player in the NFL right now. Not running back, not skill position player, any of them. Bijan Robinson's the number one guy when it comes to this league. That's it. I'm crowning him.
3: I'm not
2: buying it. He's the best. He is the best. Who's better?
3: Josh Allen.
2: Nope. Bijan Robinson's better.
3: No, he's not. Bijan Robinson is not better than Josh Allen.
2: Really? Because Josh Allen lost this week, Vince. What did Bijan do?
3: Bijan Robinson is not the best running back in the NFL.
2: Incorrect. Who's better?
3: Kenneth Walker.
2: Kenneth Walker's the best running back in the NFL. Now, let me say this. It's a hell of an offensive player of the year race right now between those two, between Bijan and Kenneth Walker, because Allen ain't going to win that, because that's the non-quarterback award now, the OPOY.
3: Yeah, I give you.
2: And between Walker and Bijan, I think this is going to be a pretty, pretty tight race. And I don't know, man. I just think Bijan can do a little bit more than Kenneth Walker can. Kenneth Walker's great. He leads the league in rushing right now. I get a little bit more of a passing game, though, out of Bijan Robinson, too.
3: Yeah, he's more versatile. But
2: for
3: I don't
2: sure.
3: think that versatility is actually everything, the end-all, be-all. I mean, the name of the position is running back, so I think it should probably go to the more complete runner. And that's Kenneth Walker. He can run inside, outside.
2: It doesn't matter, though. I made my take. It's official. He's the best player in the league.
3: Boo. I'm not buying it.
2: He's still real good, though. You have to admit that.
3: Oh, he's fantastic.
2: And Atlanta has now clearly decided we will live and die on number 7 for the remainder of the season. Penix has brought another element to that offense, better than what Rush was bringing to the table, but it's all going to be on Robinson's shoulders this year.
3: This is year 3 for Bijan, right?
2: Yeah.
3: He's not seeing that 50 option. There's no way. He's gonna be one of those guys that next year he's getting $100 million.
2: They got to lock him
3: They're
2: up.
3: They're
2: going
3: to lock him up. He's not making it to that. He's not making it to the end of that fourth year without no way. He's getting $100 million.
2: And that's the one thing you say. Atlanta will spend money.
3: Oh, yeah.
2: Arthur Blank is a very rich owner. He likes to throw some cash around. So, and they've had players like that before in the past that they've given big deals to. Julio Jones was that kind of a status of a wide receiver in this league. So it's not like Atlanta's a cheapskate organization that never signs stars and just lets them walk. So Bijan will be in Atlanta for a while. And you're right. There's no way that you maybe pick up that fifth-year option for him just as like a circumstance kind of thing, as a procedural move, and then the contract's coming like a couple of weeks right after that.
3: That's what I'm like. You think he's going to get there? You think he'll get to the
2: end? He might not even get to the deadline.
3: He might not even
2: they
3: get
2: have to
3: it.
2: Pick it up. That's he not. Might not. He's unbelievable. And the Saints last night really had just no answers for him. Some other news around the NFL. Lamar Jackson, unlikely to play this week for the Baltimore Ravens, getting injured in last week's game against the Tennessee Titans. Same old song and dance for Baltimore now that they have to go through, Vince, for the remainder of this season, I think. Maybe that's me being a little too optimistic when it comes to them having injury problems, but it just seems like Lamar has problems that linger throughout seasons in recent years. And here we go again, already probably not going to be able to play because of an injury.
3: Well, we knew that his play style was eventually going to catch up to him. And, you know, Lamar is not getting any younger. And he continues to run the ball and all the running that he did early in his career. I mean, football is a game of attrition. You're going to take a pounding, bro. And we actually starting to see him starting to wear down a little bit.
2: Yeah. And again, it's just something that they've learned to have to live with throughout the last couple of years, is that the injury problems can plague this team and derail them. And you even saw Chase and Higgins get banged up in the Bengals' loss last week to the Jacksonville Jaguars. It was always just a matter of time for that shoe to drop for both of those teams. It wasn't a question of if, I think, when it came to the injury bug. It was a question of when for both the Bengals and the Ravens. And now that injury bug has fully sunk its teeth into Baltimore. So we'll see if the Ravens are able to scratch out that win next week without Lamar Jackson and how long he'll be down for. But certainly something that Steelers fans have got to keep an eye on moving forward.
3: That's why I think it's so important to have a great distribution of talent throughout your whole team, which is why I'm very, very happy with the way the Pittsburgh Steelers are built.
2: Mm.
3: Because you don't have to worry so much about losing one of those marquee players. Like, you lose a Chase, you lose a Burrow, you lose a Lamar Jackson. Like, you just lost like a third of your offense. Like, when you think about that, right? Like, you just lost such a huge chunk that you probably can't even really engineer winning outside of those major dudes. But when you look at the Steelers roster, it's built with great distribution that, like I said, and I kind of, it was kind of like a diss that all of our wide receivers are number twos. But no, we actually can perform well even if somebody gets bumped up or if we lose some guy, because it doesn't have to automatically go to DEFCON 3 because we lost somebody. Like, we have a lot of depth and a lot of talent spread out throughout the roster.
2: And I don't think that it's a DEFCON 3 either with the, where you're at in the division. It could have been a lot worse off of this past weekend. If the Bengals were to beat the Jags and if both of those teams got through the week healthy, then I think we'd really be looking at dire straits right now if you're the Steelers. But you're not. The Bengals got banged up and they lost the football game. They're in the basement. You're in third place. The Browns, they just beat the Steelers, but you still don't buy into them. They're going to fade. They're not going to be at the top of the division for long. I'm not worried about being down a game to them, even though they do have half a tiebreaker in their back pocket already over the Steelers. And then with the Ravens, that's probably the team that you're the most worried about, right? That's the team that has looked the best throughout the season. But now they have this cloud of Lamar Jackson and how long this injury is going to last, or if it will linger, or what it will do to his playing style, that you can kind of look at if you're the Steelers and say, okay, I mean, not everything is going perfect for any of these other teams in the AFC North right now. I think this division race is going to be right down to the end of the season once again. I would not be surprised if the Steelers, you know, last year it was here at Acrisure, the final game of the year. This year it's at M&T Bank. Wouldn't be surprised if they're going down there. Not just for the division on the line, but maybe same deal, right? Playoff appearance with the division win or a loss, you're on the outside looking in, no wild card.
3: I'm very interested to see how the Ravens play without Lamar Jackson. And are they going to be in a need to, maybe they can kind of pull him back a little bit and not rush him back, because they go out there and just have utter dominance, then they're not going to be as shocked and they can actually get comfortable playing without him. But if they have to force him back in, like, this is what we always know about Lamar. If you force Lamar to run to win, then you're going to expose him to taking more damage, because at the end of the day, he's a hyper-competitive guy and he wants to win. He will put himself in risky situations, very similar to Josh Allen, where they will expose themselves and put their bodies on the line to win. But you don't really want to do that or have to do that early in the year. Like, you don't want Lamar to have to play through a banged-up ankle.
2: Like, he had happened in like week three against the Titans.
3: And now he's playing 5 weeks in a row and he never gets to take a break. He never gets to heal up. So I think right now they just feel like they didn't really need him to go back into the game to beat the Titans. They got another game this week. They feel like, man, you know, we probably could squeak this one out depending on how he plays, depending on not how he plays, depending on how the team plays without him. Can they engineer victory without him? But if you got to make Lamar Jackson play five straight weeks on a bad ankle, he's going to have to carry that and have those little nags and aches and pains. It's really going to slow him down when they try to make their playoff push later.
2: Last year, they had Cooper Rush at the beginning of the season as their backup quarterback, and it did not go well for the Ravens when Lamar went down early in the season, and they had to pivot to Snoop Huntley again, who was bouncing around the league. They get him in, and Tyler Huntley, who has been a good backup to Lamar in the past, kind of stabilized things for the Ravens last year, helped them win a huge game in Green Bay, Lambeau Field, to keep them alive in the playoff hunt against the Steelers, and then earn that Week 18 performance or Week 18 game against Pittsburgh. Huntley is their backup this year. I think that was a smart move from them. He's really a perfect Lamar Jackson backup. He plays the offense to a way where it's not going to be as dynamic as Lamar's out there, but you also don't have to, like, you know, do a complete shift on how you're going to play. You can keep similar game plan in place for him that you would with Lamar. That's why I think he came in and was really efficient against the Titans, because it's like, okay, that's what you want out of a good backup. Was we're in the middle of a game right now. We don't want to have to shift drastically what our plan of attack was. We can just kind of tamp it down a little bit, lessen the volume of it a little bit.
3: Yeah,
2: and Huntley allows them to do that.
3: Like I said, I think they're going to be keeping a close eye on this game, whether they can handle the Falcons. This go back to what we were talking about. When it comes to the Falcons, like, can they get it done on a hamstringed Ravens team without Lamar Jackson? But you don't want Lamar to have to play through injury. I mean, it'll be benefit for us. If they can't go out there and handle the Falcons without Lamar Jackson and they got to force him back into playing time and he has to play on a bad ankle, that's going to slow him down when it gets cold out and we're trying to make a playoff push, which plays right into what we got going on.
2: At Sunday Night Football this week is the Ravens at Atlanta. One last thing I needed to get by before we sign off, Vince. A couple of ref suspensions handed out by the NFL. You don't really hear that very often. And I believe the Vikings game, a player inadvertently ran into the ref, and that happens all the time. And the player, you could tell by the body language, was immediately like, I'm sorry, I didn't see you there. Ref shoots up, starts yelling at the player like he did it on purpose, like he lit him up. It looked real terrible. And then Trey McBride in the Arizona Cardinals game, you could see the ref lip reading, say F you to him as he was talking to McBride. Can't have that. Can't have that kind of unprofessionalism from the ref. So I'm glad that the league stepped in and suspended both of them.
3: Yeah, man, we got to reel these refs back in, man. They got a little bit too much dip on their chip, influencing games, cussing out star marquee players.
2: You're right, though.
3: Did you see the one ref ran up on that Vikings linebacker? I thought he was about to throw hands with him. He kind of squared up with him. I'm like, whoa, chill out, bro.
2: And you know what? The Vikings linebacker is under no obligation to even feel bad about doing that. That's part of the game. That's part of you're in the line of fire if you're a ref. It's going to happen. But you, like I said, you could still see the Vikings player was like, oh, I'm sorry, dude. Like, and he tried to reach out and go, he has no obligation to even do that. He showed him the humanity that he didn't need to, and the ref immediately just threw it right back in his face.
3: I know, man. Hey, check that ref's FanDuel account, man. Check him out, man. He's trying to
2: wow.
3: He's trying to cause some commotion. I'm just joking. But overall, man, being an NFL referee is the absolute best part-time job you could ever have, man. Like, don't cause problems, guys. Like, go out there, call the game, be a great ref, stay out of the way. Let the athletes play. We don't need all that extraness.
2: Yeah, and the language towards a player, you got this little thing on your hip that if you feel like players are getting a little too, you know, demonstrative with the way that they're talking to you, you can just and throw that in the air and give them 15 yards. That's all you have to do. You don't have to say anything back to them. So I'm glad that the league did that. And you talk about a little too much dip on the chip of these refs. I think that's in all sports, like umps in baseball, all refs pretty much have this kind of mentality now where they're a part of the game. And I would like to see leagues like the NFL did here, reeling that back in a little bit, start reminding them of where they're at as far as this role is concerned on Sundays.
3: Yeah, absolutely, man. You guys are just a part of the game to help mediate the game, but calm
2: you're
3: down.
2: Not, no one has bought a ticket to go see you.
3: Absolutely not. You're just in the background, man. Like, chill out.
2: That'll do it for us today. We got Power Rankings tomorrow. Very exciting. We're also going in the locker room next, which is also extremely exciting. It's Rob King, Max Starks, and Willie Colon. They got you from noon to two here on Steelers Nation Radio, all part of the Steelers Audio Network.
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24: Definitely play better than your opponent. So that's really part of why we're going about tomorrow the way we're going about it, because we need to clean our own house. Our house is not clean right now. And I get it. It's week five. You're hard pressed to find a team or two that feels really good about where they are right now. So, and that's the norm. So we're going to stay after the focus of what we need to work on. So that's what this weekend was about for me and we've been working on it as a coaching staff, and then we'll have clear factors and of what we need to do as far as cleaning our house, and then we'll get ready to go beat Indianapolis. I mean that's the plan.
17: All right, those are the words of Mike McCarthy yesterday during his weekly press conference. We thank you for being with us in the locker room along with Willie Colon and Max Starks. I'm Rob King, and we're going to spend some time talking about this. This is a big item, I think, for the Steelers, and a big reaction here from Mike McCarthy. Willie, first of all, I hope you're doing well on this fine Tuesday. I hope the weather is good where you are. It is incredible here. Another incredible day. So your thoughts on those comments from Mike McCarthy, and is this a sort of normal sort of self-evaluation 4 weeks into the season?
0: Hey, Rob. Hey, Max. Yeah, the weather's actually outstanding here, nice. Too, Max and Rob. It's clear skies and everything's going well. However, the weather in the Pittsburgh Steelers locker room is dark and stormy after listening to Mike McCarthy's statements. And first, like I've said before, we all can be emotional, and now that we're kind of a couple of days removed from this game, we have to remind ourselves that the Steelers are 2-2, not 1-4, right? Like, or whatever it is. So we have to breathe. I think that what's the issue right now with what's going on in Mike McCarthy's words, he's doing some self-reflecting. This is kind of like a mini-bye for the Steelers, considering that they played on Thursday night, so he has a chance to look under the hood and really dissect what's going on with the team. And I think there's a couple of things that he now understands that once I talked about this yesterday, this isn't so much a schematic issue. This is a fundamental issue. Mm-hmm. When you see guys failing to block the right guy, when tackling's poor, when the operation is sloppy, those are things that have nothing to do with your opponent. That's simply you not doing what's best for you. And so I think that's what he's talking about. I also think when he's also looking at both sides of the ball offensively, I think, and you can clean me up, Rob and Max, I think through the first two games, I think they only had 16 points, right? Mm-hmm. And then, obviously the last two, they've been able to, score more points and be better in that regard. Defensively, they started off well, but they've also now regressed over the last 2 weeks. So he's seen the offense kind of pick it up schematically and put points on the board, but also the defense kind of trend backwards. So there's an imbalance, and there's an imbalance. And I think the only way to, once again, to correct some of those things is to look in-house. And also understand this, guys. One of Mike Tomlin's superpower was his ability to put out small fires before they became big fires. And some may say he was good at it. Some may not say. Some may say he was god-awful at it. But I know during my time as a Steeler, when we had issues like this where the team seemed like it wasn't, there was little miscues and everything that was kind of trending in the wrong direction, he had a way of altering practice. He had a way of pointing our eyes to a direction that we can hold ourselves accountable and fix. There were things that he was saying in meetings to kind of say, hey, to kind of whip us back in shape. So there were all little things and tools he had as a head coach that really kind of allowed us to reset in season. So this is a big test for Mike McCarthy. As much as we sit here and we talk about his offensive mind and how he's kind of a genius in that regard, this is where we have to now step in and evaluate him. We get a chance to evaluate him as a coach because, it was a tough loss against the Browns, a game they should have won, but they did get roughed up in that game. Now he's had ample amount of time to go into this Colts game, and people want to see adjustments. People want to see changes. People want to see, people want to see his hands on this team and really cultivate a culture and a team that can produce and win in a positive manner. They just want to see a team that's going to compete for all four quarters and play hard and be good at the fundamentals. You're going to get beat scheme-wise. It's football. The guys on the other side of the field are just as smart and as equipped as you. We understand that. But there's some things that you just got to – they got to be pillars and fundamentals to who you are as a team. And the Steelers have failed at that over the last 2 weeks. So with all that said, man, I like that Mike McCarthy has said, hey, man, it's not a them thing, it's a we thing. We got to clean it up. We got to be better. We got to understand what we're doing and what we're not doing and move forward. So once again, still the 2-2. It's a lot of ball left, but this is a good opportunity to self-reflect and move forward. Max.
1: Yeah, no, I'm in agreement with you, Willie. I think, you know, it's sobering to have a coach that's so transparent, right, and kind of give you these, you know, very stark, very cold, sobering type of words. But at the end of the day, you know, you're a 500 team. You can win at home. You cannot win on the road. That's all we know right now from this first quarter of the season. You're a home team, not an away team. You know, your defense does not travel, you know, in respects to what you know, the old acronyms go. But at the same time, it's not the worst world. You're at a position where you can still change and right the ship, and you have a quarter of the season's down, but you still got 3/4 of the season left to go. And you have some tests, and yes, it's going to get tougher, but, you know, pressure makes diamonds or burst pipes, right? And so I think when I listen to Mike McCarthy, you know, this is very sobering. You know, you're pissed. You lost a division game, one that you thought you probably should have had. And it's football. But at the same time, hope springs eternal. You got a little bye. You had a little extra time to be able to review. Now is trying to focus in on, okay, what do teams think of us? Like, what is the issues that we need to clean up on how we present ourselves in public? Is my shirt tucked in? Is my tie pulled up all the way to the top of the collar, right, type of stuff that you need to do, and then go out there and present. You know, the one thing we see board meetings every Sunday. Every game is that public viewing consumption moment, but what are you doing behind closed doors, right? That's what matters. What are you toiling, you know, away at when the cameras are off? And I think this is a moment to kind of take that sobering moment. We talked about this the last couple of days about what you can and can't do, what you should do, what you should focus on. And we won't get a test. We won't know if they studied the night before. They've been studying all week until we get to Sunday, 1 o'clock against the Indianapolis Colts in Acrisure Stadium. But in the meanwhile, you know, it's good to hear him talk so frankly, but at the same time, you know, coach is coach, players play. So what are the players talking about in the locker room? What are the players doing after practice? What are the players doing when they get home? What are they doing? How early are they getting to the facility in the morning? Like, that's on them. And, you know, I hope that this yields a good result, that they had this kind of mini bye to reset after the first quarter of the season. But we won't know. But I'm not sitting here hitting the panic button just yet. Am I disappointed? Yeah, absolutely. I mean, I think you can go take a poll right now of 100 Pittsburghers, and you'll probably get 99 of them, and the 100th guy is probably still hungover, so he doesn't know which button to hit, you know. But yeah, you can be disappointed, you can be annoyed, but I don't think this is at a point where, you know, you're hitting the eject button. I know a lot of people on social media, oh, this is what happens. We got a 43-year-old quarterback. It's like, no. Let's not go there yet. I think, you know, when you have the circumstances that the Steelers have, and I said this from day one of camp, Rob, it's not a matter of if, it's a matter of when injuries happen in this game. And how are you going to atone yourself? How are you going to prepare yourself for those unfortunate things that do happen as a byproduct of playing competitive gladiatorial sports? So, you know, it's great that he kind of has this mea culpa type moment, but not necessary yet. Let's talk again in another 3 to 4 weeks. Let's talk after Paris, and then let's see what type of team we have.
2: Okay, so let me follow that up, because after week 2 against the Patriots, Mike McCarthy said, it sounded to me, my interpretation of what he said is, playbook's too wide, we have to get back to what we do and do well, right? Is this the same sort of vein? We got to get back to fundamentals. We got to pull things in a little bit. And in your experience, Max, is this something you've gone through where a coach has said, okay, let's trim up the playbook. Okay, let's spend this. You know, you're always self-scouting. I understand that. But do you also maybe pull back a little bit and say, okay, forget whoever we're playing this week in your day. Maybe, hey, forget the Browns or forget who we are. We got to concentrate on what we're doing. I imagine this is not out of the ordinary that something like this would happen, a self-evaluation at this point of the season.
1: No, you're always taking stock, you know, especially at any quote-unquote milestone marker of the season, right? And for them, this is the first quarter. So you're going to look at what can we do better? Who are we as a team in this moment, and who do we want to be as a team? I mean, that's the natural inclination that you get. And, you know, we've gone through it a couple of times. I remember going through it, you know, my second year, and we had that come-to-Jesus moment before the Chicago Bears game, you know, on a couple-game losing streak. And we calculated, hey, we got to win out. You know, we brought Jerome back here, and we had to have that players-only meeting to figure out who we were going to be that year. And, of course, that year ended in one for the thumb. And I think also, you know, for us, it wasn't the coach saying it, but not necessarily the coach saying it, but it was us saying it. Hey, man, we're down some guys, and Willie knows this, right? We lose Kendall Simmons. We lose Marvell Smith. It's me and D-State now starting on the offensive line. And we're like, hey, what can we do to make ourselves better prepared for Sundays? And then it was a player thing that we talked about as a line, and we said we need to watch more film together. You know, let's continue to bond with each other, and let's make a night of it, right? And then that ultimately became the moment that galvanized that unit that year for what we wanted to be. And that's just from a microcosm perspective. Like, the players-only meeting with Joey and them, that was a whole team thing. And then on the smaller level, it was an offensive line thing when it came after that during the 2008 season. And those are just specific moments where it's two different types of, you know, self-reflective moments from a team perspective and then, of course, from a group perspective where we just rallied and good things happened because of that. So they can be solved. They can be solved. You know, I go back to Wolf saying, all the answers that you need are in those four walls of the locker room. Mm-hmm. You can figure it out as a team. It doesn't take a coach to do it. We had player leaders that led the way back when we played, right? There was a C-Batch. There was a Hines. There was a Jerome. There was a James Ferrier. There was a Joey Porter. You know, there were these different leaders at different levels. Alan Faneca, Jeff Hardings, right? There were guys who could rally the troops and get guys back on page, but it took somebody stepping out there and actually acknowledging, you know, as they talk about 12-step program, right? First way to solving a problem is admitting you have a problem, right? I think they've gotten step one down. Now it's time to go through step two and step three.
2: Willie, have you been through this at this point of the season?
3: Yeah, you know, I mean, Max hit on a lot of different aspects that have impacted us when we're kind of going through slumps like this. And I don't even necessarily think it's a slump. I think it's just a necessary. You're looking at a team that's still trying to find its way. You know, the question that lingers is if the Steelers won this game, would Mike McCarthy still take this same type of approach, right?
2: Good question.
3: Because the matter is because, you know, I've said this before, and I'm a true believer, winning's the ultimate deodorant. You can win games and still stink. And a lot of times it takes a loss like this to realize, like, man, no, we really stink. Like, this isn't we're losing in a manner that we don't even recognize ourselves. And I think when you look at Mike McCarthy right now, and I listen to his presser, it sounds like he realized that there's a fundamental problem in his offense and his issues on defense. But on top of that, they need to prep harder. He said, you know, only way I know how to fix this is to dig harder and get lost in my work. That's great. And I think one thing that Max has said that's relevant is the guys have to now be accountable for what they do and their input and their output. right? How much tape are they taking in? How much are they diving into what's asked of them? How much are they really going out there on the field and executing what's asked of them? And it starts from an individual standpoint and as a unit. What's going on with the Steelers right now is what's going on with a lot of teams right now. There's a lot of teams that are kind of in limbo. They understand they have the roster and the personnel to be effective and get what they want. But there's discourse along the way, and they're trying to figure out where does that come from. I'm an advocate right now for the Steelers to reset this offense. They got to run the ball more than they throw the ball. I'm gonna be quite frank with you. And Max talked about this earlier. Young Big Roethlisberger did not throw the ball 40, 50 times a game till later in his career. And when he was younger is when he was like, hey, man, we're going to put the governor cap on you. We're going to run this thing. We're going to control the time possession. We're going to play behind our defense. And when we start pounding it up front, then here comes the play action. That's when we're going to unleash you. Now, it's hard to do that with a 43-year-old quarterback in Aaron Rodgers. And I'm glad Aaron has held himself accountable in saying, hey, man, I got to be better. We need to better. That's all good. But Aaron Rodgers isn't mobile anymore, right? Like, it's not just not what he is. Yes, he's an operator and he's a facilitator, but with being an operator, you need structure. And I think the part of that structure has to be leaning on our running backs and leaning on our tight ends who seem to be the most productive and for our offense. And with all that said, man, we can find our way out of this kind of murky feeling because I think a lot of people – there's two sides of it, right? A lot of people are saying the same old Steelers, here goes with the BS. And then some folks on the other side like, this is what we want. So we can have a bad season and get rid of the quarterback and reset. Yep. And you know what I mean? So But you know what I mean? So there's both. There's a lot of naysayers and a lot of ugliness going on. But I lean on one thing during my time as a Steeler that I always take with me in life. Nobody cares. This comes from Mike Tomlin, so this isn't me saying nobody cares that you have problems. They're just happy you have them, and and that's where the Steelers mindset has to be right now. Nobody cares about you having an old quarterback. Nobody cares about your defense kind of unraveling. Nobody cares about X, Y, Z. It's your problems. You got to deal with them, and you got to fix them because everybody around you, including the Ravens, the Bengals, and Browns. X, Y, Z, and everybody, you know, extended to the rest of the AFC, if you will, are happy that the Steelers stink. Then that's just the way it is. So I take motivation from that. I don't take, oh, woe is me. I'm saying good. Because get me while I'm on my knee, but when I stand up, I'm knocking people out. So that will be my mindset going into the Colts game. And that should be everybody in the locker room's mindset as well.
2: Love it. I'll tell you what. We're going to take a break, but as far as fixing things and some of the things that Mike McCarthy addressed yesterday, there's one thing I get and there's one thing I really don't get, and I'm going to ask the guys about that when we continue in the locker room here on the Steelers Audio Network.
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2: Watson gets the snap. Blitz coming. Watson steps up, throws left, has a man wide open. It's caught. It's Denzel Boston racing down deep into Steelers territory, just outside the left numbers, and finally wrestled down at the 13-yard line by Dalen Everett. He was wide open and picked up 61 yards. Yeah, that was tough. So that was the last we saw, Max, of Rayshon Jenkins for a while. And so here's what I get. Okay, I'm going to get to what I don't get in a moment. I get that you need to clean up things like communication. And again, I don't know whether they were in, you know, a cover three look, and then they or a man look, and then they audibled out of that. I don't know why Rayshon Jenkins, but I mean, it was pretty clear from what Mike McCarthy said, pretty clear in the actions of the game, that Rayshon Jenkins was supposed to be the deep safety, deep half, cover two look, and didn't get over there and didn't recognize that. I understand that. I understand communication on the offensive line. They've had trouble, it appears to me, picking up stunts and blitzes. So you come into practice and you clean that stuff up. I mean, is that's the kind of stuff that you can clean up with just repetition and repetition and repetition, I would assume, yes?
1: Yeah, it's something you clean up on reps and communication, definitely, because it's just a guy out of place, right? A guy not knowing what to do in the moment. It wasn't like Rayshon Jenkins got beat off the line and he's in trail and they were in man coverage, right? You know, that's a skill thing. But when you're playing zone and you aren't in the zone that you're expecting, especially for a young rookie like Dalen Everett, you know, he's thinking his zone, and then Rayshon Jenkins thinking it's possibly man. That's why he didn't come over the top and cover Boston. Those are the things, you know, it's bad eye discipline potentially by Jenkins not looking in the backfield, but we don't know exactly what the play call was.
2: So that's right.
1: It's tough to postulate, but I can tell by what Dalen Everett did that he thought it was zone. You know,
2: yes.
1: Because he backed off and played the inside.
2: So and Mike McCarthy said it wasn't his fault. So
1: now we know.
2: That's right.
1: Yeah.
3: I hate that he openly admitted that, because it just, you're talking about keeping a defense together. That's how you start finger pointing. The only people that need to know whose mistake is it is, are the people in that room. And this is why it's important for Mike McCarthy moving forward as he continues to try to patch this team together and get this operation going forward. He's going to have to protect the locker room by not answering questions like that, because that just gives more, I guess, ammo for the media to kind of dig and pry on why the Steelers aren't performing to the expectations of the fan base and theirs. So those are things that you can't let seek out. I think Max alluded to it. If you're a student of the game and you watch what happened, you know what happened, right? Max just articulated what happened. But as a head coach, this is how you eliminate small fires by not answering those type of questions. Because as much as we can sit here and talk about Jenkins giving up, blowing pretty much a mental error, we can now, there's another question as to why was Mason McCormick's eyes all over the place during pass protection, right? When they were filling up the double A gaps, instead of looking inside, he has a D tackle to the left of him. He's taking the linebacker in the A gap. The D tackle comes free and leaves, and he's now one, that D tackle is one on one with the running back. Now, if you're going to answer that question about the defense, now you're going to have to answer that question about Mason McCormick. You get what I'm saying? So
2: yeah.
3: you unlock a box that necessarily you don't have to, when simply saying, listen, this is why we're resetting. This is why we're going to clean up our house. This is why we're going to do the necessary things that we can't continue to talk about going into week 5, 6, and 7, because only bad teams continue to have those conversations late in the season, especially in the thick of the season. So he has to be careful from a head coach standpoint that he's not, that as much as he's trying to be transparent and honest about what's going on out there, there's still a locker room he has to protect. So I was perturbed that he answered that.
2: Does it matter to you that – so first of all, we all saw that Rayshon Jenkins didn't play after that. Robert Spears Jennings played.
3: He was
2: asked about Dalen Everett. I think that's where – and, hey, what about that play he gave up the sideline? And that's where he said, well, it wasn't his fault. So I don't think he was quick to jump in and point his finger. I think he was just trying to say, hey, listen, we believe in Dalen Everett. And, you know, you might have see, – because it's a tricky situation for a coach, isn't it, Willie? Because, you know, you want to defend one player. Hey, wait a minute, that wasn't Dalen Everett's fault. But you don't want to throw another player under the bus. It's kind of a tough spot to be in on a question like that.
3: Right, but also understand Rayshon Jenkins is not a young man. He's 32 years old. He's been in the league, right? In reality, it was a play that was a significant play that kind of, you know, unraveled in defense and things kind of spiraled out of control, and they was able to rebound in the second half to some degree. Nevertheless, man, you have to continue to keep – what I mean by protect – yeah, I get what you're saying, Rob. Like, all right, you protect the one guy, but you're leaving the other one out to hang.
2: Right.
3: Those type of questions right now when the locker room's sensitive and our eyes are on the Steelers and the ears are up and guys are looking for ways out, because that's part of it too, Rob. Like, you have to understand, when not everybody's committed to the journey because they've never been on a journey. You know, get what I'm saying? They don't know what to expect. So when they see the leaders and when they see the people in power start to leave other guys kind of out to pasture, whether they mean it or not, then you worry about guys not holding themselves accountable, but also at the same time looking for excuses. When you really kind of have to huddle up, you kind of got to brace. You know, I've never seen 300 when the arrows are all in the sky. What do? They all put up their shields and they hide.
2: Mm-hmm.
3: That's kind of the mindset you have to take right now. Let's all put up a shield. We know the arrows are coming. They're all coming for us, but we're all we got right now. So we all got to protect each other as one. And that's the mindset. So when you answer those questions, any coach from Mike McCarthy, Patrick Graham, on and on and on, it's not a unit thing. It's not a I thing. It's a we thing we now have to protect. You got to protect the continuity and the sanctity of that locker room. That's what makes strong team, being able to survive these storms, because he's going to get asked questions about individual players, coaches. There's still questions about why T.J. Watt decided to rip off a headset, put it on, and yell at Patrick Graham. Patrick Graham said, hey, man, I welcome that passion. You know, that comes with the job. That's bullshit. Excuse me. That's BS. You know what I mean? Like, No defensive minded head coach wants to hear their star guy on Thursday night ring his neck, right? Because now we've never seen that happen with Mike Tomlin. You get what I'm saying? We've never seen Dick LeBeau go through that. And Dick LeBeau coached the best of the best ever to do it. And there's plenty sure, I'm pretty sure Troy Polamalu or James Harrison or Lamar Woodley or Casey Hampton or whoever, James Ferrer, some of the most elite that ever played, the best that played the game or wore the Steeler uniform. Never clapped out of Dick LeBeau. And Dick LeBeau was on the sideline right next to those guys. And by the way, Dick LeBeau was calling games without a play sheet. So none of those guys questioned his judgment or challenged him in that manner. So optics matter. We look at social media every day, and there's viral clips and all this. So those viral clips tell a message, whether it's out of context or not. There's still a message sent out there. So this is, once again, when you start seeing, and I said this before, I was the most unhinged I've seen the Steelers team before. I've never seen the Steelers team that unhinged, rather. And they have to understand the arrows are in the sky. So it must be shields up. It's not a unit thing. It's not an I thing. It's a we thing. And we got to put our shields up, hot underneath our shields. And then when the shields fall to the ground, let's go eat. Let's go hunt. And so that has to be collectively what the Steelers have to do moving forward until the Colts game.
2: Awesome. Well put. A quick aside. Max and I, during one of our broadcasts, I've never seen the movie The 300, but the Thermopylae and the hoplites and all that. So that came up. That was mentioned on the air, Max, in the middle of a play by play.
1: I'm just proud of Willie for making his first movie reference, really, in this conversation.
2: Is it a good movie? Culture. Should I see the movie?
1: It's a great movie. Excellent movie.
2: All right. Okay.
1: If you watch that the night before a football game, you're ready to go.
2: Okay.
1: You're ready to go fight King Darius, right? You know, you're ready to go hit the hot gates one time.
2: Yep. So let me ask you this, Max, and just to clean up. So again, my premise going into this break was there's something I get about cleaning up your own house, and there's something I don't get. And so I get that you want to clean up the coverage on the back end. Max, I get that you want to clean up the pass protection, and I think a lot of that is cleanup. Some of it is guys getting beat, sure, but a lot of it is cleanup. And then, hey, if you got 5-on-5, who's going to be open, right? If you got 5 guys blocking 5, I get all that, right? I mean, that's something you can fix, right, Max? I mean, here you go to practice, and the defense, you know, the scout team runs a bunch of twists and stunts on you, and you keep doing it and doing it and doing it and doing it until you get better at it, right? I mean, that's kind of what happens, and I understand that, correct? That's what's going to happen here, right?
1: Yeah, that's the standard operating procedure, right? It's we need more reps, which is crazy to say that when we watched training camp and it looked like, you know, it looked like you were staring at a live ant farm, right? Because everybody was going everywhere. There were so many drills, and everybody was getting stuff done. But it comes down to maybe you made it too simple in the beginning, and then you kind of hit warp speed into the regular season and kind of missed some steps along the way. You know, football is foundational like math, right? Like, you got to have a steady foundation in order to build upon that, right? To build the more intricate equations, you know, when you get into more of calculus, right? But you got to have a strong, firm foundation, addition, subtraction, multiplication, division, before you can even get to geometry. You know, there's just so many steps along the way. And maybe you do have to just make it simple, because these are high-level athletes and that want to communicate, and you have to do it in an instant, right? You know, the one thing, you know, and it's funny, I talked about this with my wife a couple of times. You know, she's like, you guys move slow out there. I was like, what do you mean you move slow? She's like, I don't know. It's like, because you guys know what you're doing, and I said, yeah, because, you know, we've repped this. So when we walk to the line of scrimmage, we're diagnosing and taking in information in a 3-4-5 second span that lets us know multiple things, right? 3 technique in the ground, and we're running counter, we know it's a deuce block. So I now know it's a deuce. Okay, so now that I've eliminated that, now I'm looking for where? Backside backer. You know, where's that backside backer? Is he plussed? Is he minused? Is he actually in the spot where I need? What's the angle that I'm going to have to take to get to that guy? And then also, if this guy, you know, loops across the face, I got to take him, and I got to bump Willie off so Willie goes to the backer. How are we going to communicate that? Okay, my footwork is here, and then boom, you know, the quarterback's calling the play count, and I had to take in all that information, and I have to go out there and perform. But that's repetition. It becomes a reaction. And right now it's still not a reaction because you got your right side still trying to put things in their head that it's the left side offensively. And then you have two new guys that are understanding which way is up and trying to figure out, how do I do my job within this? Okay, I don't remember this. Can I communicate? Do I trust the guy next to me to ask him, hey, I don't know what I'm doing? Willie talked about it yesterday, right? You know, he had Kendall Simmons and Darnell Stable like, hey, what do I do here? You know, I forgot. I blacked out, you know? And you have to try and eliminate those breakages in communication, those breakages in knowledge, and try and work on a way to where we all can run the same play. 11 guys have to be on the same page because all it takes is one to break it down like we played on that play. Rayshon Jenkins not being in the right spot. You know,

0: so that we could all do our job together. There's just so much, but it takes reps. It takes time. That's why I said the offensive line is one. It takes time because that's five guys working as one. You know, as we talk about the precision of the temptation, Steve Harvey said this. Five guys, one mic, right? Five dance routines, one mic. You come back to one mic. And that's kind of how it is. It's we all come back to one rule, one call, and that's what that's what sets the rest of the line play off of that.
1: Yeah, we could have a temptations discussion, but I'm gonna veer away from that because
0: we do use the temptation role though.
1: I do because they're a two career type of, you know, they're the Motown, and then they're the. Then there's the, you know, psychedelic shack, that era of the Temptations, which I'm more inclined to enjoy. But anyway, we'll push that for another day when it's raining out and the sun isn't so shiny, because I want to get to the question. So I get all that stuff, Willie. I get it. I get you have to work through stuff. We talked about this. Max said give him 5 or 6 weeks on the offensive line. Now you got two new guys. So now it's going to take a little bit longer. I get it. I get the you know, breakdowns happen. You don't want them to happen on the back end. We've seen them happen. There's been years for the Steelers. A few years ago, guys were running free all through the secondary. I get it. I get that part of it. Here's what I don't get. You know, somebody asked about the tackling. We got to go back to the fundamentals of tackling. And I understand that even pros are trying
0: hit
1: to
0: hit somebody.
1: You're trying to hit get better body. At catching the ball. You're trying to get better at keeping your hands inside or whatever I'm blocking. How can you not be – this is what I don't get. How can you not be a good tackler? You're in the NFL.
2: Because they don't practice it. They okay. don't practice it enough. And that's just –
0: they don't hit somebody?
2: That's not a Steeler problem. That's the league problem. I mean, you see bad teams – good teams miss tackles all the time. The problem is we just don't practice it enough, and dummies don't hit back. And sometimes you need to feel the blow to understand how to attack a blow. And when you're going against some of these premier backs who are big leg, big butt, wide calves, who are built like mini juggernauts, coming to the party isn't just about wrapping your arms around a guy and rolling and hopefully he goes down. There's a science to tackling. And, you know, tackling is the ability to get your head, neck, body, your torso across with force and bringing a guy to the ground. If you're simply, I don't know how much Junkin weighs or whoever. Like, I think Derrick Henry's probably the biggest back that comes to mind right now. Derrick Henry's 6'2", 6'3", 220 pounds, 245 pounds, but he's built like Evander Holyfield. You know what I mean? So if you're a linebacker, if you're a guy who has to get him down one-on-one, it's about leverage, where your hat, your hat placement, and bringing your hips and your butt with you. And one of the best tacklers I've seen in my time, and there was a lot of them, but I can only speak from my house alone, was James Ferrier. Like, James wasn't a big linebacker. He didn't have a daunting figure, but he was a damn good tackler because he understands speed, leverage, and how to run his feet on contact. All those things you have to work with against a body. You can't work against a dummy. And sure, you can tackle a ring. You can tackle a wheel that rolls, and you can work on how to fit up and all that stuff. But essentially, you got to somehow incorporate live tackling and really honing on the details, what it means to bring a guy down to the ground. With all that said, we know what the league says about that. We know how science feels about that. You know, there's a lot of caution that comes with live tackling. But nevertheless, man, you see the disjointedness when guys aren't practicing tackling, right? Because the guy you're tackling is moving a million miles an hour. And by the way, he's built like a Ford truck. Yeah. So if you're not accustomed to, you know, tackling and doing what you need to do to bring those type of guys down to the ground, you're gonna have missed tackles. And collectively, you know, me and Max have said this plenty of times on the show. You know, gang tackling is an attitude. It's not just about getting one guy. It's not the guy at the bottom has to wrap the legs. No, all hats to the party. And I said this yesterday, and I don't want to keep being repetitive, but you see it throughout the league. Guys are kind of doing this half tackle peanut punch type thing.
1: Yeah,
2: like get the guy down first. You know what I mean? Like, I get you want to, like, and I understand it. T.J. Watt has made a hell of a career doing it, and he has made some big plays doing it. But that's TJ.

0: Watt. Leave that to T.J. Watt, right? Yeah. Everybody
1: and it's
0: else,
1: not like he's missing a bunch of tackles out there, too. You know what I mean?
0: Correct.
1: He's doing both at the same time. All right, hey, listen, let's stop right there. I want to explore this further, but we have to take a little bit of a break. We're also going to go around the NFL, look back to last night's Monday night game. There's some major injury news that could affect the Steelers as well. We'll get to all that stuff when we continue in the locker room here on the Steelers Audio Network.
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13: 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This month's standout is North Hills senior basketball captain Nathan Schonbacker. He's the seventh player in school history to score 1,000 points while carrying a 4.2 GPA. 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
1: Leo McLaughlin is checked into the game. He is to the left and gets a handoff, moving to the right, has a big hole, gets around the end, crosses the 20, steps out of a tackle, zips between two would-be tacklers, and you can hear the roar of the crowd. That is a touchdown for the Browns, a 28-yard run for McLaughlin.
16: It's not acceptable. Everybody knows that. I think the players have been very accountable in the conversation, you know, with the coaches. So, and most importantly, we need to be accountable because, you know, we got to make sure the demanding and the teach and the emphasis and the time permitting it needs to be better. You know, we've been inconsistent. You know, we talked about this, I think, last week or week before, but, you know, really, if you look at the old training regiment, you know, it's really about the fourth week of the season where you feel like you're coming out of training camp. So training camp's over and we're 2-2. So we need to be better in our fundamentals.
1: Welcome back inside the locker room here on the Steelers Audio Network with Max Starks and Willie Colon. I'm Rob King. We've been talking a little bit about these, and we understand some of the fundamentals, our communication. You hope that those things get sharpened up. It's not like this is just this Steelers team. We've seen it in the past. We've seen it. I go back, it was a couple years ago where it just felt like the Steelers were giving up huge play after huge play down the field, and guys were looking around at each other, you know, shrugging, like, are you pointing, aren't you supposed to be here? Get all that. That happens. That's part of it. You don't want it to happen. But this, again, Max, you know, just following up for the final time here on this notion about tackling, you know, there are certain fundamentals that I think you feel like should be part of a guy's game when he gets to the NFL level. And I understand he can get better at it. You know, quarterbacks can hopefully get more accurate. Receivers can hopefully be better at catching the ball. So in this extra bye week, can you get better at tackling? Because tackling was definitely an issue against the Cleveland Browns. Mike McCarthy mentioned it at halftime, and he talked about it after the game, and then he talked about it again on Monday.
17: No, it is something you can get better at. I mean, listen, a lot of these guys are veterans that were making these tackles, so they know how to tackle. It's just having a refresher. And, you know, I know that there's injuries right now to the team. You know, Jamel Dean, Derek Harmon goes on IR, and you have all these injuries league-wide. But I think you have to have those physical sessions. You just got to have them. You would love to have them during training camp, but I get it. Mike McCarthy, that wasn't a philosophy that he believes. He's like, yeah, we've hit in camp and we haven't hit in camp, and things have been good and things have not been good. Well, right now things aren't good, so it looks like you got to go back to the drawing board and go against what you think your philosophy was for this season and retool it, rethink it just for a week. It's not saying you need to come out every Wednesday and go and bang your heads up against the wall, even though we did have five plays every Wednesday, and Willie can attest to this.
18: Well, that's what I was going to say. Right. I'm glad you cleaned that up, because I was like, we did it. We made it a religion. And that's the problem. Yeah. There's a brand of football that we was accustomed playing, which made us the most physical outfit at times. And other teams tapped because of it. And that's why, you know, I understand McCarthy has his way, but there's a Steeler way. And I understand the science behind the Steeler way, but and it comes with a cost, and so I'm aware of that. But right now, if we're being honest about the fundamentals, this team isn't physical enough, and you're seeing a regression. And we watched it Thursday, and so yeah, we'll talk about tackling, but tackling is also not only a mindset, it's not only a skill set, but it's also an attitude and a brand in which you adhere to. But you have to live that life. And so when you hear people, Rob, I know you're not a part of the younger generation like me and Max, but you hear a lot of the younger kids say, I'm about that life. Well, being about that life is living a physical life in practice. Like, we had physical practices. So it was nothing for us to go against another team who felt they was as physical as us. And when they realized they weren't, they tapped. And so we see it. It's not just a Steeler thing too. Like, if you watch the Bears right now, like, I watched the Chicago Bears absolute kick the living dog piss out of the New York Jets for four quarters, right? And it wasn't just a scheme problem. They were just out physical in every category, because you can tell Ben Johnson is practicing and preparing in a way where those guys only know one way. And that's how we and Max were brought up in the Steeler culture. There's a method to the madness. And yes, once again, the madness comes with a price. But when you start to get thick, when you're in the thick of the season and it gets late and you got to have it games, and you don't want your 43-year-old quarterback throwing the ball 43 times to 50 times a game, you're going to have to lean on a run game. And in order to have a productive run game, you're going to have to be physical. Double teams, right? Double teams and zone blocking and all those things matter, so you can eat up the yards in between the 20s. And on the defensive side, gang tackling and collapsing pockets and imposing your will on your opposition matters. But you just can't turn it on. It just isn't – that's not humanly possible. You have to be accustomed to only one way. Like, it's not as complex as people like to make it, right? A lion only knows how to be a lion. He doesn't know how to be any other thing. He lives a lion life. So – That's how the Steelers have to continue to that brand that was set way before me and Max, way before anybody else. I mean, Joe Green and those guys, they set a standard on how they play football. And it was physical, nasty, and aggressive from one through four quarters. They may have gotten beat, but you went home limping. And so that's what we're not witnessing. That's what we're not seeing out of this ball club collectively. And there's the positive side to it is that you have an opportunity early in the season to address it, fix it, but also make proper adjustments. That's conducive to the team overall. And so we'll see, man. I don't think this is something that that can't be fixed in a week. I think it just needs to be a detailed approach, and also understanding that from here on in, if you want to be positive, if you want to feel like you're trending in the direction, then you're going to have to implement things in practice that make sure you get what you want on Sundays. And that's the bottom line. And Mike McCarthy's been around this league long enough to know what that looks like.
1: Yeah. There are two things. Max is nodding his head. I'm nodding my head. There's two things that I think the Steelers can do to help that. And I want to ask the guys about that. We're also going to get to some injury news, some pretty significant injury news in the NFL, and that maybe not long term, but certainly can shake things up in both the NFC and the AFC. We'll get to that. Look back to Monday Night Football, because Steelers are going to be playing that team that won last night in a couple weeks in Paris, and I beg your pardon, the team that lost last night in a couple of weeks in Paris. So we'll evaluate what we saw to the New Orleans Saints. Falcons win's looking a little bit better now all of a sudden too. We'll get to all that stuff. We continue here in the locker room on the Steelers Audio Network.
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17: Hour number two underway here inside the locker room. Optimus, appreciate you swinging by to let us know this is a power hour. And I kind of skipped on that. I almost hiccuped and talked through that one. So it did not come over as well as I would have liked. Power hour time. There we go. Ooh. Got it. Ooh. I had to pop it. I had to pop it a little bit. Hot mic.
1: Okay. It's popped. So, guys, I just wanted to follow up on this conversation one more time, because it's an important conversation. Like, you know, where are they going here? Now, you're reevaluating. We've talked a little bit about the fundamentals and some of the other things, and that's leading us into, you know, playing a certain way. And, you know, Mike McCarthy, you know, kind of bristled when he said, you know, hey, not being physical. And we've talked about this. He, you know, going back to his days with the Cowboys, he ran the ball more than they were running it here in Pittsburgh. So, Max, I mean, the two things I see, and Willie mentioned the gang tackling on defense, but I just wonder, you know, when you think about the heritage of Steelers football, running the football more with an offensive line that's young and wants to move forward, and Mike McCarthy says he wants to run the ball more, that would seem like a really good way to help set the attitude on offense. And maybe, I don't know, I'm just spitballing here, blitzing more, you know, making the quarterback uncomfortable. That seems to have been a hallmark of Steelers defenses in the past, too. Maybe trying to set a tone. I don't know. I mean, look, I'm more interested in winning a game than setting a tone, but maybe those two things would help the Steelers here a little bit. I don't know. Your thoughts on how you turn these thoughts of fundamentals and getting better at fundamentals into the right attitude that you want to play with come Sunday?
17: Call the run, run the run.
1: Okay.
17: Call the run, run the run. And in practice, rep that run. Like, it's not hard. And develop an identity. Figure out what, you know, when you watch the film, what are our guys do best at? Are they a better duo team? Are they a better counter team? Are they a better inside zone team? Outside zone? Toss zone? You know, is it cutback? You know, or is it one where you just want to get everything going one direction and have Jaylen Warren cut back to the backside? You know, we had plays, and Willie can talk about this as well. You know, we had ride 34 and 35. That was the base off of that, right? Mm. That was a standard inside zone. Hey, we're gonna get on this little short train track. You know, bring your caboose, and we're going more north and south, but we're doing it on a zone track angle. Then we had, oh, it's a 3-4 team? Okay, ride 34 and 35, Jackie, which means you had a lead blocker going to the backside Jack backer. That's a pre-designed, show them ride and come back in a pre-designed kind of lead to the backside backer and have a natural cutback made into it. There's ways to do it. And you're running the same formation, same look, changing one block, and everybody else looks the same. And it gets your backers in a position where they have to make a decision. And whatever decision they make, it's not going to be the right decision. So there's ways of doing that. But it takes repping ride 34 to make sure that it looks the same. So then when you call Jackie, now it's an out call on the backside. You're leaving the Jack instead of working that backside duo block. Or, you know, well, we called it single, double, triple. Whether you work one of those to the inside backer and leave the outside guy, now you're blocking that outside guy and leaving the second-level defender in a one-on-one with the fullback. Those are the things that you can simply do that can make it easy for your offensive side of the ball. Now, defensively, we've talked about tackling ad nauseum. We've talked about how you need to communicate. But let your A players play their A games. Let your A players. What does T.J. Watt do well? T.J. Watt creates havoc, front side or backside. Put him in a position where he can create havoc, right? Keanu Benton, take him off of the nose. Put him in the three where you had him slotted when we got those really pretty rosters at the beginning of the year. Why is Y.A. Black not playing more nose? Why does he have a limited amount of snap
18: even
17: counts?
18: Even that, if Y.A. can't do it, start getting Gabriel in there.
17: Yeah,
18: like
17: get Rubio in there.
18: I mean, Rubio, excuse me, you're right. And so you're right, Max, and I'm going to cut you off and I'll let you go, but enough with the Keanu Benton experiment. That's not, he just can't do it, and he can't do it in a manner that's beneficial to the defense. So go ahead, Max, sorry.
17: Yeah, so it's like we have, quote-unquote, all the answers. It's just about practical application of theory, right? Theoretically, you want to do this? Well, go practically do it. Listen, I don't want to hear A plus B equals C. Go work it out. And figure out every permutation of A, B, C to get to C and do it. It's just, it's one of those things that I know we sit here and say it's easy, but I say it's easy because Willie and I have done it, right? We've been through that problem-solving phase where you've had to go through and figure out which way is up, and everybody is bagging on you, but at the end of the day, it's about wins and losses. You know, buttholes and elbows, right? Well, I mean, that's just what we had to do, and we played a very physical brand of football that probably shortened our careers. I know both me and Willie's knees probably to combined age is probably like 72 years old, but
18: right,
17: we had the momentary glory. We ended up hoisting that sticky Lombardi, and we sacrificed that, and we gladly do it again because we knew what the price was, and we were willing to pay that price, and we knew what it also meant if you paid that price, right? You know, I don't want to get all Marvel-y on you, but the only way you get the Soul Stone, you have to sacrifice something to get the Soul Stone. So you want that soul stone. You want all the infinity jewels. You want all them infinity stones, right? You got to sacrifice something in the process.
18: I love my brother, but he's a dork. I mean, and my son is a dork too. So it's all
17: perfect godfather, right?
18: Yeah,
17: perfect. 4 and 4, I mean, makes 8.
18: He was sitting here. He was talking about Monster Zero and Shimu, and then he gave me a little. You know, he's in Catholic school, so he told me the story about Daniel, David, and I was like, "Oh boy, we're in the trenches now, baby." It's amazing. Rob, I think Max is spot on. I think that sometimes you don't need to make the test harder than it needs to be. You draft guys and you put guys in position because they have a special skill set and they fit perfectly in your scheme. Right now, offensively for the Steelers, I think they're a better inside run team than they've been able to display thus far. I think they did a good job running the ball inside against the Browns, mm-hmm. and we just got away from it. I do think we have the ability to attack the edges, but we don't have the right guys on the edges to hold up. And that has to be better. And that goes back to cleaning up the house, too. Our wide receivers have to block better on the edges. I think our tight ends do a fair enough job. But if we want to get to that, like if you turn on this Colts tape, and see what them guards and them receivers and those tight ends do on the edges and why Jonathan Taylor is eating up yak on the outside because of that we used to have 38 and 37 crack toss, and it's pretty much a tackle lead, block down, 88 out the gate. And so when you see certain other teams do so, is because it's a collective effort. It's just not about the offensive line doing their job. Yes, that's a big component of it. But when you have receivers blocking, holding up, and you have tight ends holding up, and doing it in a detailed and willing manner, it feeds the ecosystem within the offense. So when you look at the Steelers right now, and Max just talked about a bevy of plays in which they can run, we just don't know what they're really good at right now with all the plays that he just mentioned. I do think for the Steelers moving forward, it's a matter of momentum, and you garner momentum with Jaylen Warren. You got to feed him. And I think if the Steelers want to continue to be better, or want to get better rather, I think it's just a matter of let the offense run through him. Let's eat off our tight ends, because we do want to be a play. We do want the pass to we want to be able to run the ball and the pass come off it. But I also think it's a matter of continue to build a rhythm. I say this, and I'm honest. Aaron can't throw the ball 40 times, even though mentally he wants to, or whatever it looks like. Like we just can't do it. The only reason we fall in that position if we get down to a 2 or 3 scores. You know, that's I can see why we're throwing the ball that much. But if we feel like we're not holding up defensively, then it has to come schematically. We got to be better with time of possession and really owning the clock, because we've shown as of late we can pull ourselves out of a hole, but we don't necessarily have to be in that hole. And so I think it comes down to running the ball, letting the offense go through Jaylen Warren, feeding our tight ends, play action with DK, and just building off all that. And defensively, you know, I'd say this, and I'm not trying to be like an internet gangster by saying this, but we need better play out of our linebackers. They have to be, you know, Peyton and Patrick, they have to just be better. And they have got to hold up better. So, and if we're able to do that, man, on top of the communication we continue to talk about, I think the Steelers will be where they want to be.
1: And I will say this, too. They've got a big challenge, Max. You know, we've been talking about this whole tackling issue and trying to get better at the fundamentals. And I know we're going to break down the Colts coming up, but Jonathan Taylor will embarrass you if you're not ready to go.
17: Yes. He will take your soul.
18: Yes.
17: He will take your soul. Yeah.
18: Early.
17: He does not want to run past you. He wants to run through you. And they
18: make a valiant back, too, Max.
17: Yeah. Yeah, he gets better as a game, like Derrick Henry, right? He gets better as the game goes on. Like he has to feel it to get the rhythm, you know. And they're going to feed him early, often, and consistently. Don't think that you're going to stop him for 2 0-yard gains and that's going to be it. And then next thing you know, it's let's air the ball out, right? Let's go fun and gun and throw it all around the field. They're like, okay, you got us those first 2 times, okay. We're coming back at you this time 6 times, right? You know,
18: yeah.
17: It's like 2 times didn't work, 6 times. I say this all the time. You got to chop wood. You have to chop wood. You have to survive those early, ugly, not so positive yardage down. So when you get into the fourth quarter, people are tired of hitting your guy. I'm tired. I'm sick and tired of being tired, you know, and that's the mindset that they have. They want to wear you down. And so that's what you have to be ready for. You have to be ready for all, as we like to say, the S and giggles. I'll let you insert a four-letter word that starts with S. You have to be, and once again, you know, to quote our good friend Alex Hone, BTL, about that life. You got to be
18: about
17: BTL.
18: That life, baby.
17: Yeah, you can't. It can't be accidental. It has to be a methodical lifestyle choice that you have to do. We want to be physical. That's a lifestyle choice. And you got to go live that lifestyle.
1: By the way, can I throw out there, I mean, I know we're going to talk more about this later, but I find Jonathan Taylor to be a really interesting guy because I know he's fast, right? He doesn't look super fast to me. You know, he's not one of these guys that's just, you know, exploding down the field and you see him and nobody can catch him. But nobody ever catches him. He's big. It doesn't look like, you know, he's running through guys, and yet he's running through guys. And he doesn't look like Bijan Robinson, who makes a hop cut and he's outside and he's exploding down the field. He doesn't look that way. He must be, I think he's, and maybe this is just, everybody views the game through their own eyes. He might be the most understated back I can remember. I mean, you look up and all of a sudden he's just put up another great game. And like I said, I don't think of him as any one of those things. And yet, at the end of the game, there he is. He's got a whole bunch of yards, and I don't want to call him workmanlike because he's way better than workmanlike. I just find him an interesting guy to watch, guys.
18: And he can catch too, Rob.
1: Yeah, that's right.
18: Yeah, I think as much as you compliment his running style and his ability to, you know, he may not have the legit home run speed. I think he's probably quicker than faster. And he definitely has the ability to pull away from defense, but he's a guy.
1: Yeah, nobody catches him, Willie. That's what I'm saying. Like, right. He doesn't look fast, but nobody catches him. It doesn't look like he's knocking guys on their back, but they're not bringing him down. He just.
18: Because he's a thick back. And a lot of guys, and it goes back to tackling, when you get a guy as thick as, I mean, and what I mean thick, like big torso, big quads, butt, calves, and can move at his speed with his footwork. You have to get, like, once again, you got to get your body to the guy to tackle the guy. Arm tackles don't get this guy down because of his low center of gravity and his ability to explode away from contact. So he's a guy, once again, if you're Mike McCarthy, you're pounding the drum about tackling because he will break the first tackle and he will break the second tackle. He's strong enough to do so. But they will have designed pass plays for him. Like they will put him on angle routes. They will put him on little slants and line him up on the outside. Like there's some pass packages they will have for him outside of a traditional role of running the ball. So this won't be a situation where, you know, yeah, he will be in the backfield and they will make room for him. But they trust him with catching the ball too. He does great pass blocking too. Like he'll put his head. Me and Max say this a bunch, but he'll put his head in that fan. He's not a problem with stepping up and taking on a backer in the hole. He's actually really good at it. So he's probably one of the most complete backs in the league as far as doing everything that's asked: pass, run the ball, running between the tackles, being able to attack the edges, solid in pass protection. And I know you use the phrase not a workman's back. But in his core, when you watch him, that is who he is. You know, he's a hard hat type back.
1: Yeah.
18: That shows up for four quarters.
1: Yeah, I it's funny. I don't know. I can't think of another running back I've felt quite this way about. Like, I love, as long as he's not going against the Steelers, I love watching Bijan Robinson play. He's just explosive and he glides.
17: Oh, yeah.
1: It's more of an admiration of Jonathan Taylor. Like, I just admire. I'm not like, whoa, man, hey, Jonathan Taylor's on. I got to go check this out. Like, Bijan Robinson makes me feel that way. I can't really put it into words, but I just admire the way he plays without being like, oh my gosh, I'm gobsmacked. Look at the Barry Sanders run. Look at the Bijan Robinson run. But this guy's a great back. Max, you understand what I'm trying to say here? I don't feel like I'm adequately expressing myself. Maybe
17: it's like Adrian Peterson, right?
1: Yeah,
17: you know, it's like Frank
1: that's
17: Gore.
1: A good comp. That's a good
17: you
1: comp.
17: Know, they're volume backs that do dynamic things over time. It's not a one-time dynamic thing. Like he's going to run it 25, 27 times a game. And when you look up, man, we've had a good game. Whoa, wait a second. How did he get 147 yards on us? Oh, he did score two touchdowns. Shoot. You know what I'm saying? Right. It's one of those things where it's not the 70-yard home run. It's not breaking 17 tackles in one play type of play. But he's going to break two, three tackles every single time, and he's going to do it Marshawn Lynch style over and over and over and over and over again, right?
1: But he can do both. I mean, I'm going to give you his long runs during every season of his career. Rookie year, 62-yarder. Next year, he led the league with an 83-yarder, 66-yarder, 49-yarder, 70-yarder, 83-yarder. This year's longest is 24. That's what I'm saying. Like, I don't necessarily think of him as a home run guy like Bijan Robinson. We saw him take that play last night and scoot down the sideline, and he's gone, you know?
17: Yeah.
1: But if he gets out there, you're not catching him. I mean,
17: yeah,
1: he's a great player. Just a great player.
17: Yeah. Yeah, and you catch guys by chopping wood in that fourth quarter. That's when a lot of those big plays have happened, right? Because guys are tired of tackling him. Their legs feel like jello because you've probably hit him 10 times already. And you don't want to go for 11, and he just gets stronger and stronger as the game goes, and he's like, I need contact. It's like the Black Panther suit, right? You know, it's like it just absorbs all this energy, and then all of a sudden it just explodes, and you're just like, oh, what? I've hit this guy. I have 12 tackles on him, but for whatever reasons, it came to that Baker's dozen. And I thought twice for a second, and the next thing you know, he's past me, and I'm chasing him from behind, and he's running in a linear fashion, and I'm trying to catch an angle. I'm trying to look for, can somebody slow him up? Somebody get a crossing guard vest out there, you know, make him stop, and he's gone.
1: So that's Jonathan Taylor. That's the talk on the fundamentals. Mike McCarthy leading us off, talking about cleaning up his own house. That's enough on that for now. Maybe we'll circle back to it as we get ready for the game on Thursday and Friday. Up next, we're going to talk about some of the big news around the NFL. There's some guys who are injured that could have a big impact on what's going to happen over the next several weeks. We'll get to that when we continue in the locker room here on the Steelers Audio Network.
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14: We're going to put him down on an IR. That'll happen today, so he'll be out for a number of weeks.
16: And how about you know?
14: He's making progress. Frankly, with the players being off this weekend, and then we just to talk about the schedule, we made a little shift in the schedule. Tomorrow we're going to focus on South Scott. So the point I'm making is I won't really know until I see these guys back in the training room. We have process on Wednesday morning.
1: So that's Mike McCarthy talking about the injuries, and we do know subsequently that the injury to Derek Harmon is going to keep him out for a while. That is obviously not good news. He's going to be out for the next 4 weeks, at least the next 4 weeks, as they put him on IR. So that's not good. You know, an opportunity maybe for somebody else to come up and see if they can, you know, whether that's Keanu Benton moving out a little bit wide or whatever the case may be. So we'll see. I mean, we'll see what sort of effect this has on who's going to be playing. Jamel Dean, that would be a big loss as well if he can't play. But these are not the, you know, we addressed these a little bit yesterday. These are not the only injuries around the league. Max, let's start with Lamar Jackson. The Ravens are playing the Falcons on Sunday Night Football. The Falcons suddenly look way better. I suppose we should pause for a moment and talk about how good they looked last night as they just dismantled the Saints. The Saints got a couple garbage time touchdowns to make it look closer. But, you know, that's a Falcons team that has looked completely different since Michael Penix has gotten back. And remember that week, a couple days before the Steelers game, there was some thought maybe he could return. His back was giving him, I think it was his back giving him some problems. So they waited. Then Tua was supposed to play. Then Tua didn't play. And so you get a third string quarterback out there. But it looks like a completely different game with Michael Penix, a different team.
17: Yeah, and Michael Penix, remember, he was healthy. It was mental that they were talking about early on in the season. Like, he didn't feel like he could go out there and play. Like, he was nervous. There was some mental block that just made him feel like, I'm not as healthy as I look. And it was kind of like, you know, after week two, it was like, hey, listen. Hey, look at me. You're fine. You're fine. And guess what? You're going to go out there and play because we have no other options, bud. So whatever you need to do, you need to woo-side. You need to go sit in a hyperbaric chamber, one of them little salt things where you float. I don't care. We'll pay for it. But guess what? Come Sunday, you're going out there, and you're going to either hand the ball off or you're going to throw the ball. You need to figure it out. And he figured it out. And Michael Penix is looking like a first-round draft pick, a guy that guys, you know, that the Falcons organization deemed as the guy that they wanted to go after. And they're playing a high level of football. Michael Penix is making some great throws. And like I said, Bijan Robinson is Bijan Robinson. I mean, he takes away half of your problems when he's in the backfield. So if he is uncertain, that guy gives you a certainty about we're going to produce yards come hell or high water. And they're looking like a different team. I'm glad they didn't figure that out week one. I'm just glad they didn't figure it out week one.
18: Yeah, I'm with you, Max. I think at some point they told him, I don't care how you feel. You go out there and play some damn football for us before this thing is over, before we have a wrap. No, I mean, Michael Penix just gives him – he's an operator. And when you have an operator who's able to throw the ball and it's not – he's not the end-all, be-all. It's really Bijan Robinson. And you can just see the way that line is responding to both of them. It's to the point where you don't even talk about Kyle Pitts, who was actually, I don't know if he was benched, but he didn't come off the sideline for a while. But the offense goes through Bijan Robinson, and Michael Penix just gives them a lot of – this allows him to be the operator where he has to call it, see it, throw it, and let Bijan be the superstar. And it's working for them. Defensively, we talked about the secondary for the Falcons, and they showed up major in a big way last night. So it's the league, man. It's fun when the bottom feeders, so to speak, have the gun. You know, because now they start to hunt instead of getting laughed at. So the league, I think the NFL season is just heating up for a lot of teams.
1: Yep, they're one of them. I mean, it's a crazy division, and of course the Steelers are playing that division. They're going to be playing the Saints coming up in Paris. They'll play the rest.
18: Paris.
1: Of the division. What's that? Paris, Carolina Paris. Later in the year. Like I said earlier, I think there are four teams in the division and six of them finished 8-9 last year. I mean, the whole division is totally up for grabs. Nobody has any idea what's going to go on. You know, I think I saw every team in that division in some sort of publication was picked as one of the surprise teams of the year. Hey, here's my surprise team of the year. It's the Saints. Hey, here's my surprise team of the year. It's the Falcons, you know. It's Carolina. So like you say, week to week, who knows what you're going to get out of that team. But here's what I'm hoping they're going to get, Willie, and that is a really good performance on Sunday night because they're going to be taking on the Ravens. And right now, it appears as if Lamar Jackson might not be ready to go for the Ravens in that game against the Falcons.
17: Who
18: cares? My ankle. Yeah. Oh, Lamar. Listen, he'll be fine. Lamar Jackson, I expect to, you know, it looks like it's a sprain to my understanding. If I'm wrong, I'm wrong. But like I stated earlier, we don't care about the problems. We just happy the Ravens have them. Nevertheless, man, the Falcons are a team who have showed they can win on three phases. On three phases, they can run it, they can throw it. And they seem to now have guys on the defensive end who are showing up for them. So the Ravens are, you know, it's interesting because they have a new center. That kid from Penn State, Max, do you know his name? Vega?
1: He's supposed to be a guard.
17: Yeah.
1: And they had
17: Vega's
1: to put him
17: to be a guard.
1: Yeah.
18: Yeah. And so now, he was supposed to be Awani, something like that. But he was supposed to be their third string center. He's starting for them right now. So God forbid if he gets hurt, they are in trouble. So with all that said, I mean, the Ravens continue to do what they do. They play bully ball. They lean on Lamar Jackson. They have a defense that's responding. I think Matt Ebikwe is back in the lineup. He's playing a lot better. Marlon Humphreys and Kyle Hamilton, especially Kyle Hamilton, is playing big-time football for them. So yeah. Nevertheless, man, you know, and Zay Flowers, he continues. I say this all the time. I don't think he's a true number one, but as of late, he's been playing like a number one. So I think it's going to be a good game, but I think the Falcons are up for a fight.
1: Both those guys are – I mean, Flowers has been tremendous for the Ravens.
18: Yeah.
1: Kyle Hamilton, he's just – look, man, I know he's a Raven, but he is so good. He's such a good player.
18: People don't realize how big he is, Rob. That man's 6'4".
1: Yep.
18: I think 220, 230. Like, he's a big man out there flying around, like safety. Like, he's playing the robber position.
1: Yep. And he's one of those guys where he's back one time, and he's up around the line of scrimmage, and he's out in the flat,
18: yep,
1: and he's blitzing. And he's a really, really good player who's been really, really well deployed. You know, the kind of guy you say, okay, what are we going to do schematically to make sure that this guy can excel? And they're doing it, and he is excelling. You know, Tyler Huntley, Max, is 7-9 as a starter for the Baltimore Ravens. And, of course, he's been there for all these really good seasons. There is a drop-off when he's playing. And if he has to play, and again, you know, the different reports, well, he probably going to miss Sunday. No, he's going to be out multiple weeks. You know, talking about Lamar Jackson. An ankle for a guy like Lamar, an ankle for anybody. You know, maybe a different guy kind of gets through it. You know, maybe a Matthew Stafford gets through it because you're not expecting a whole lot of mobility, although he's pretty mobile too, more mobile than you might think. But I don't know. I mean, you want him to play if you're the Ravens, but, man, you also want him to be healthy for you. So they're facing an interesting decision, and it's okay with me if he doesn't play. And I would love to see the Falcons continue to get better since they're no longer playing the Steelers. The Steelers already beat him in week one.
18: Yeah, no, just a quick side note. I apologize, but get out your way, Max. Everybody's like, Willie, aren't you being harsh? The Steelers are in last place. There's no room to be harsh, right? The Steelers are in last place. We need everybody to start to kind of dial it back so we can climb up. So, yeah, if I'm being a hater, I'll be a hater. Go ahead, Max.
17: Yeah. No, nothing wrong. You know, the hater one card's out. And, you know, as you look at it, I mean, I've seen Tyler Huntley. I felt like that 7-9 record, like all 16 of those games were against the Steelers because
1: right,
17: we barely saw Lamar Jackson for a very long time. So
1: yep, that's true.
17: You know, he's a guy that's played a lot of football and he gives you comfortability because the playbook doesn't change. The execution might change, but the playbook doesn't change when you insert Tyler Huntley. Like, he is a disciple of Lamar Jackson. So Your play style, your schematics, and everything stay consistent. It's just the level of execution. Like, Tyler Huntley, whereas Lamar's probably going to pump fake and juke you 3-4 times and then make the pass, Tyler Huntley's going to juke you 3 times and probably run the ball. So, I mean, you know, that's really the difference between them. So, you know,
18: that's an accurate scouting report, Max.
17: Yeah.
18: Very accurate.
17: I mean, he's so in-depth, right? But I think, you know, I think the bigger issue is the offensive line, right? And I think what Willie said is you're on your third-string center who's supposed to be your starting guard that's now having to jump in and play the interior. That's a problem. That's the middle of your offense. So when you talk about getting pressure in the face, you're going to see Tyler Huntley out on the edges a lot more than you'd like if anything happens in the middle. So, you know, I hope that the Falcons continue to find themselves and they win the bird war on Sunday Night Football. You know, last time I checked, I believe a Falcon is a lot bigger, stronger, and physically imposing than a Raven. So I'm hoping that holds true.
1: I like the bird
18: science
1: analogy. Yeah, little ornithology lesson here from Max Starks. The other injury that I wanted to get to was Saquon Barkley. And, you know, the Eagles are suddenly – look, there's – across the state, there's some panic going on, right? They nudged out Washington in week one, 24-22. They nudged out Tennessee, 24-20. I don't care if they nudged them or not. They won. But you're – okay, you're 2-0. Fine, let's get going. Well, then you get spanked by Chicago, who – boy – you know, I haven't broken my arm patting myself on the back saying I thought the Browns are going to be better than people thought. But, man, oh, man, was I wrong about the Bears. Whew, holy mackerel. I thought they would come back. I thought, you know, they had all those turnovers last year, guys. I thought that would they'd regress to the mean defensively a little bit. But, man, oh, man, they have been good. They steamrolled the Eagles, and then the Eagles lost to the Rams, kind of blew that game 24-20. Now you have no Barkley. And you're looking at Jacksonville, who might, man, they are looking like they could be an elite team. And then Carolina, you know, who's battling, obviously. Then Dallas, those are their next three games on a Monday nighter. I don't know how long Saquon Barkley is going to be out. It looks like he's going to miss this week with a hamstring. But this could be a significant injury for an Eagles team that the Steelers will play in November, November 22nd, the Sunday before Thanksgiving.

0: with Jalen Hurts. We're going to pass the ball around, but then you got a pissed off A.J. Brown reading books on the sidelines, right, and trying to meditate and become a hermit in a helmet. And now you've gotten rid of A.J. Brown, and now you're like, okay, well, we need to figure out how to get Saquon back, and then now you lose Saquon. And now you're left with Devontae Smith and Mekhi Lemon. I know we haven't said that name since the draft because we weren't allowed to say that name because we tried to say it and it got stolen from us. So, you know, that's one of the things. And you also have an aging team because you've had all of these guys. I mean, the offensive line is not getting any younger. And your defensive line, you've kind of, you know, paved the way for all these kind of, you know, one-year prove-it deals. And then a couple of guys you did pay, and then you let one of those guys go, and Milton Williams. And good guy, we know what Milton Williams can do. And so, you know, you just look at, you know, Howie Roseman and company has just been shuffling and churning this deck so much that, you know, they don't really have an identity. They just know that they're Eagles. That's about it. So, you know, they've got to figure out what they're good at and get back to kind of basics. And now you have to do it with Saquonless in the process.
1: Willie, nobody cares that you're injured. They're struggling. They're just happy that you are. So this will be a big test for the Eagles. You know, there'll be some. You know, the first order of business is the game against the Jaguars on Sunday. The Jaguars look great. I think if you're Philadelphia and you go in and win that game, you're feeling a lot better. You're puffing your chest out a little bit. But if you lose that game and then, you know, you got Carolina and Dallas. I think the Dallas game is Sunday night or Monday night. They're already disgruntled east of the state here in Philadelphia.
2: Yeah, I mean, they have a right to be. The offense is pretty much underperforming is an understatement. The reality of it, and Max alluded to some of the injuries. I mean, you talk about Devontae Smith, Goddard got hurt. No Lane Johnson. I mean, the list goes on of the guys who are impact players for them are injured. Nevertheless, when you talk about their offense production, the reason why they were able to score on Sunday, even with the loss, was because the defense was able to give them the ball on short fields. I mean, they was able to punch it in. With all that said, there's still some discrepancies on what Jalen Hurts can do really well. I think if you go back to the game, even before the Rams, man, you know, the first half, I forgot who they played in the first half. I forgot who they played before the Rams, so excuse me. But I just know from stats, Saquon, I think, ran a ball for 71 yards in the first half. The second half, they ran for like 9. Something's going on with the Philadelphia Eagles. When they come out of halftime, they're just not productive as a team on both sides of the football. And defensively, they don't have a pass rush. They can't get home. And now that Jalen Carter has been kind of – he's dealing with a hand. I know he played. They don't have a pass rush. And now they have Cooper DeJean, who's a safety, kind of playing like a high linebacker role because they let go of N'Kobe Dean. He's now with the Raiders. So and Quinyon Mitchell, I thought, had a solid game against Davante Adams. He was scrappy, and they held up in that department. But Puka Nacua had 9 catches for like 100-something yards against the Eagles. So they're still struggling in their secondary. Now you're going into a game right now where, you know, you beat the Jaguars. Yes, it's a statement game, but the Jaguars are no walkover at all. I mean, Trevor Lawrence is playing at a big-time level. You know, the defense is, I think, probably a lot stronger than people – anticipated, even with the loss of their star linebacker, Devin Lloyd, who now plays for the Panthers. Offensively, man, you know, they it's on both sides, excuse me, they look like a team that's complementing each other. The offense can score, the defense can get up stops. Travis Hunter has been popping off the tape the last 2 weeks. I think he has at least 3 picks in the last 2 weeks. So, you know, the Jaguars are a team you just can't walk up and feel like you're going to have a day. Because Trevor Lawrence is playing well within the system, and the defense is giving him the ball back. And, you know, it's going to be a tough game against the Eagles. I don't see the Eagles honestly winning that game against the Jaguars.
1: Interesting. Going to be a fun game to watch for sure on Sunday morning. Not a fun weekend for a couple of referees. We're going to talk about that and those suspensions when we continue in the locker room here on the Steelers Audio Network.
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16: All right, back inside the locker room, and we are here in the final segment, the former bell lap segment. So now it is the trumpet lap segment that we are now doing. Correct. I mean, yeah, Willie, all jokes aside, Willie, we did have a bell lap yesterday after you left because I was cooking.
17: Is that right?
16: I had to talk about food because that's what the bell lap was. it's more like the lunch bell. So. Okay. We did have that, but now we're back to trumpets are going high, and we are in good moods, and none better than seeing referees reprimanded. We wondered about there being discourse, and how does a referee get to act with impunity, and there is no recourse for their bad flagging or their conduct on the field. Well, now we have one, right, Rob?
18: Well, we got two. Two officials were suspended. So I think the big one that everybody saw was the one in the Cardinals game regarding Trey McBride. So that was Jeff Seaman, who evidently cursing. It looked like he was cursing at Trey McBride. I won't say the words. But McBride got hit, thought there was pass interference, I think was what he was thinking that there was, and yelled at or said something to Seaman. I don't know if I just said something to him. And then Seaman evidently displeased with that and said some, apparently some things with some colorful language. And that was it. Two-game suspension. Boom.
16: Yeah. Well, you had him and you had Adrian Hill, too. So
18: Yeah, Adrian Hill got knocked down trying to start a fight and got up and I guess said something or didn't want to be helped up. And the Adrian Hill one, the players involved.
17: They cleaned that up.
18: Yeah, they thought that was kind of funny.
17: Right.
18: But Eric Wilson was the linebacker for the Vikings. He said afterward he thought it was kind of funny. But Hill got dinged for a game. Seaman suspended for two. I have mixed emotions about officials and their part of the game and what they're supposed to do and not do. You know, we have seen. Mike McCarthy was asked about some of these incidents. I don't know if it was these in specific on Monday, but he said, "Look, when they started putting cameras on the mics on the players, the centers and the guards and the all that stuff. I mean, you got to watch what you're saying as a player out in the field because it's going to be broadcast to millions of people.
17: Yeah,
18: and so the officials have to be the same way. They have to be held to the same standards."
17: Well, Rob, remember, it was a couple of years ago they came out with a rule about players using the N-word on the field because when the mics started getting closer to the field and the game became more wide open, players were peppering the field with all type of profanity, vulgarity. Now, what happened Sunday was it wasn't the players doing it. You caught a ref doing it, right?
18: Yeah.
17: You caught one of your refs. Throwing a F-bomb at Trey McBride. But I have to say this. In all my years, in Max's years too, this is nothing new. Refs have been flying the F-bird all over the field. And to be honest, this is justice. I'm glad that they got caught. I'm glad because I can't tell you how many times. Right, I can't tell you if I've gotten into a tussle with a guy or I've had back and forth that I've had refs flat out use all type of language to either come at me or come at the other team. So this is nothing new. It just got caught, right? Like a lot of
18: that
17: people.
18: That was my question say, for you. So this is not uncommon in your experience.
17: Please no. No, Rob, I had a ref one time. No, there's no BS. And then one time, I think I was a Jet by this time. He came up to me before the game. It was like, "I'm watching you, 66. We're on to you." And I was like, "What?" And he was like, "Yeah." He's like, "I'm watching you." And he's like, "Don't because I guess I have built the reputation for starting fights, whatever. You know what I mean? Like, it's not a big deal." But
16: no, say it isn't so.
17: Whatever. You can't
18: I'm
17: do
18: glad
17: what you
18: he's
17: used
18: on my
17: to
18: team,
17: do.
18: Max. Anyway, go ahead, Willie.
17: Right. And so one of the refs came up to me. He's like, yeah, we're watching you 6-6. We're not going to have none of that today. And I'm like, I didn't even put my helmet on. Like, this is warm-ups. Like, I'm kind of like, I'm not even getting, I'm still getting my knees to stop squeaking. I'm trying to get these things lubed up. And and then sure enough, I got into it with the same ref because I got into it. I think I was playing Detroit. Me and the Dom Kasu got into it. And we got to having some unchoice words towards each other. And he just jumped down my throat. And it was, you know, my teammate at the time, Nick Mango, God rest his soul, had to jump in and was like, hey, man, get out of his face. Why are you like, you're a ref. You don't, you're supposed to break it up. You're not supposed to, like, you know, antagonize it. And so Nick had to referee the ref, which is wild. And so it was, refs are capable of doing a lot of things. And, you know, I know they're ambitious to kind of neutralize game, keep tempers down, but a lot of times they add to it. And they have a lot of get back too. So they're not innocent in that regard.
16: No, and Will, you what was the, remember, because we also come from an era where the umpire was in the middle of the line play, right?
17: Correct.
16: He was in the trenches.
17: Correct.
16: So, So the umps were real physical nature, even though they didn't have quite the physique to stand in there. They just you know, luckily they would move around, and then you would pray for that shallow crosser that would come right in front of him, and he gets sideswiped. You know, it was like, oh darn. Oh, man, hate that it happens to a worse guy.
17: Well, Max, remember this. Remember back in the day, I don't know if they still do it anymore, but during our playing time, we sounded like a bunch of old men on the porch. when a fumble happened, they used to jump in the pile and give you elbows to get to the ball. Remember that?
16: Yeah.
17: Remember,
16: and they grab you by the face mask to get you out the way.
17: Right, they'll pull on you. It'll be all type of stuff. Yeah. That's why I got a penalty one time for a ref grabbed me by my collar. I didn't know it was him, and I tossed him off me. And I ended up, you know, that was a hefty one. But, like, they used to get physical with the players. Every time, like, they used to hit the belly on the floor, and they'd be getting in the pile to see who has the ball, and they'd be poking you and doing all type of nonsense. So, yeah, these zebras ain't innocent.
16: No, they're not innocent at all. And trust me, we had one. We remember that old one when we got a certain crew. He was on all of our necks, and older gentleman, a little bit shorter, and he would come, you know, because I specifically remember that San Diego playoff game, Will, after, you know, outside of Justin Hartwig having his moment in that game, but there was a couple of times because you and Sean Phillips got into it.
17: Yeah.
16: Oh my God. And the ref was getting on us about what we were doing to them, blah, blah, blah. I'm like, man, if you don't get out of our face.
17: Yeah, you don't get to pick a side, ref. You're a ref.
16: Yeah, exactly. Yeah. Like, yeah, so you're a charger now? That's what it is? So your stripes are really a lightning bolt? Like, get out of here, man. So yeah. So we've had those moments. So good for the referees getting suspended.
18: I would say this. The Adrian Hill one, I'm a little like, I don't know about that. The other one, yes, absolutely. No, Adrian Hill got up and got mad. Maybe he said something. I don't know. Maybe he said something.
16: Yeah, sacrificial lamb. Sorry. Go sit on the sidelines this weekend.
18: I am so upset with myself for not getting into this conversation sooner, because I would love to hear more about this from you guys. Seriously. I think it's a great topic. One that I rail on in other sports too, by the way. You know, only from this, I'll just leave you with this, guys, because I know we got to go. You're not the show. Not one person paid a ticket to watch you officiate, umpire, call 3 seconds. Nobody has paid their hard-earned money to see you do that.
16: Nobody wants to see you throw a flag 30 yards.
18: Stay in your lane. I understand sometimes things get a little out of control, but you got to stay in your lane. It's part of the job. All right, anyway. That's it. We may have to revisit this tomorrow, because this is a fun conversation. We got to go. Jim Wexler is going to be with us tomorrow. We're going to turn the corner, also take a look at the power rankings, some other stuff that we normally do on Wednesdays that you know by now. So we'll get to that. For Justin Miller, our producer, for Max Starks and Willie Colon, I'm Rob King. We thank you for being with us in the locker room here on the Steelers Audio Network.
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2: We need to clean our house. Our house is not clean right now. That was Mike McCarthy yesterday speaking at his weekly press conference in regards to the Pittsburgh Steelers having 10 days now to clean things up on offense, clean things up on defense as they prepare for the Indianapolis Colts this upcoming Sunday. Both teams 2-2 on the season as the Pittsburgh Steelers look to get back on track in week number 5. Double B, what's going on?
3: Shouldn't you say red up our house? Wouldn't that be the proper Pittsburghese term?
2: I like that too. I like that too. Either way, did Mike McCarthy, did he say Haas? I didn't listen that closely.
3: No, I mean, it wasn't noticeable if he did. I don't know what his most Pittsburghese-ish words are at this point, but, or maybe I'm just used to the accent already through, I don't know, what's it been, the first 9 months on the job or so, right? Yeah. Almost 9 months.
2: It's been a while. Yep. But I've heard the Dan a couple times from him.
3: Yeah. Yeah.
2: That's definitely stood out.
3: For sure. And he and the players have both said when he's talking fast in the headset, sometimes it gets a little bit garbled. But no, I didn't think it was overly Yinzer-ish listening to him yesterday. What's going on with you, Ed? What's new?
2: Not too much. We're just getting ready, Double B, for week number 5, and it's good to put week number 4 behind us as the Pittsburgh Steelers last Thursday night. It almost seems like a century ago at this point. I'm sure for the players and coaches, they want it to seem like that as well.
3: Are you a self-checkout guy when you're like stopping at the gas station to get a coffee or...
2: Absolutely. I got to speed up my process. I have no patience.
3: I'm amazed at the amount of people who don't do self-checkout. I know some people are resistant to technology, especially those of the older generation.
2: No doubt.
3: But this morning after dropping the kids off at school, I went and I'm like, there's like 6 people waiting in line to check out. And you almost feel bad when you go to the self-checkout register.
2: Just right through.
3: But, and then like, I feel like they're looking at me. I'm like, guys, this isn't that hard. You know, you scan your little fob.
2: Yeah.
3: You scan your 2 items. You hit a couple buttons on a screen and then you're done.
2: And if you have an issue, something's not registering up, you just wave your hand and call somebody.
3: Yeah, now I know there's some, like, I guess if you're buying tobacco products, you can't do that, yeah, I think, sure. And alcohol products. Yeah. But I don't know, it was like 8 in the morning, so.
2: Yep.
3: Yeah, that just blows my mind that more people don't do that. But maybe in 5, 10, 15 years when the generational divide lessens, there will be more of a line for the self and less of a line for the traditional checkout.
2: The older I'm getting, Double B, the patience just is getting thinner and thinner and thinner. For instance, if I'm sitting in traffic, if I'm trying to get into town and GPS is telling me 30 minutes,
3: you're just gonna
2: red, I will go all the way around the city, even if it takes me 35, even if it takes me 5 more minutes, but I'm moving. I'm moving.
3: My father and my father-in-law are both like that. Believe me. Believe me. But that's a patience issue. The self-checkout is just like an efficiency thing. Like, we've got better ways of doing it now in society. You know what also gets me on that is if you do like a mobile order for a coffee shop or fast food. And
2: yes,
3: more places need to have the separate lines. Because what good does ordering ahead do me if there's 6 cars ahead of me when I get to the actual line in the window?
2: Right. So. Starbucks comes to mind in that world, right?
3: But right.
2: I don't know. I haven't had too many issues with Starbucks. Usually by the time I'm there, if the app says it's ready. But then I'll look and, as you said, I'll look and there'll be a line of 10 cars. And I'm thinking, what are we doing? You know?
3: Fast but then you have like no choice too. But to either get in that line and wait anyway for people who are ordering in real time. Or I guess you can choose the walk-in option.
2: I'm parking and walking in, grabbing my stuff, getting back
3: in my car. I typically do that too. Yeah. But
2: I'm not waiting.
3: First world problems, it'd be really nice to order ahead mobile and stay in your car and go through the drive-thru. But if not enough of society's doing that, then that's not really going to help.
2: It's not going to help the cause. Well, this is a good segue.
3: That was just for me to get off my chest this morning.
2: I love it. I think, and by the way, just so the listening audience knows, this is on the fly, so we didn't pre-plan that conversation, but I like it because it's a good segue to this. Is Steelers Nation going to be patient this season, especially now that we're seeing these younger players, these rookies, starting to work their way in on offense and defense? Because, Double B, as we talked about yesterday here on the show, there's going to be some growing pains.
3: And we've gotten literal pains in that because Mike McCarthy confirmed yesterday that Derek Harmon is going to be out. Well, putting him on IR, which the team did Monday, means you have to miss at least 4 weeks. But McCarthy had confirmed prior to that, I think, that, he's going to miss several weeks. Hopefully it's only 4, knock on wood, with that foot injury for Harmon, at which point they could get him back after the bye, I believe, when you face Cincy. Again, coming out of that in Cincy. And Jamel Dean, it doesn't sound like he's going to be able to go Sunday. Seems like he's more week to week than day to day, based on McCarthy's answer on the Steelers. Basically, their number one corner at this point. So, I mean, we'll see if they can get him back sooner than later, and you know they'll evaluate Wednesday before practice. But it, you know, making progress didn't really sound too encouraging, and I think there's been some other reporting to the effect that Dean is likely going to miss at least one game. Hopefully, for his sake, he can go back and play in Tampa Bay for his little revenge game in a couple weeks. And then they signed Sean Murphy Bunting, veteran free agent corner who missed all of last season with an injury, but has played a lot of games. He's 29 years old. You won't be dealing with a young player from that standpoint. He's new to this program and system, but he's been around the block, to say the least. And I think that, and a new practice squad linebacker, right? Marte Mapu, if I'm saying that correctly.
5: He's been around too, right?
3: Yeah, he has. He's played NFL football, and he was a fairly decent prospect coming out of, it's a small school, Sacramento State. But yeah, he was a third rounder in 2023 of the Patriots, and, you know, was with the Texans practice squad earlier this year. And hey, I think based on what we saw the other night, I do not hate the idea of just get another linebacker in here and at least give somebody a look. I'm not saying you got to toss everybody out to the curb after one rough outing, but it doesn't hurt to have a little bit more depth there. And Mapu, he's only 26, so still a relatively young player in the league.
5: Did Coach McCarthy have an update on Deshaun Elliott yesterday?
3: Yeah, he said he's making progress. He didn't say that he's going to definitely be back for week five, which he's now eligible, but he said he had a chance to look at him last week and he's getting close. That's a pretty good sign. Now, there was no update on the timeline, but just going back to the whole process with Elliott starting the season on IR, designated to return, I was kind of thinking along the lines of it should only be a 4-week absence and a relatively brief absence, but until we see otherwise, you know, we can't run with that just yet. We can just hope.
5: Double B's article is up on Steelers.com if you want to check it out. It's a recap of yesterday's Mike McCarthy press conference. That's where we start today's show, recapping that. And then coming up here at 2:20, we will hear from the coordinators today and 2:40, starting with our good friend Patrick Graham. We don't know Patrick Graham on a personal basis, but we love hearing from Patrick Graham.
3: You feel like you do, though. We do. After his press conferences.
5: Yes. Yep, absolutely. He had some interesting things to say from yesterday.
3: Very entertaining, very personable. There's a reason why he's been one of those names floating around as a future NFL head coach.
5: Yeah, you could definitely feel it when you're in the room.
3: Before you even get to the X's and O's and the scheme part of it, too.
5: Yep. And he's been around, and he has some X's and O's to do this upcoming week leading into this game against the Indianapolis Colts, because they will face Jonathan Taylor, one of the best running backs in the NFL, and he's been ramping up the last couple of weeks. And now when you have Derek Harmon out too, Double B, that defensive line's going to have to play well this week up front, getting through that offensive line, trying to stop that run with Jonathan Taylor. And as we talked about yesterday too here, they have some good options, you know, compared to last year when Derek Harmon started the season on the IR and they struggled to stop the run. Now you have Keanu Benton in the mix, Sebastian Joseph Day in the mix. Of course, you had Benton in the mix last year too, but you add in Sebastian Joseph Day, you got Gabriel Rubio, Kevin Jobity, so you have some options there. They're younger players. Of course, Cam Hayward still operating at a high level, so I don't think it's as dim as it was a year ago, but we will certainly find out on Sunday. It's a good test right off the bat with now Derek Harmon on the IR. You face a very good running back in Jonathan Taylor.
3: Need more from everybody. Need more from Cam Hayward at the top. Need more from Keanu Benton. Need more from Y.A. Black, SJD, Sebastian Joseph Day. And then, yeah, if it's Rubio who comes up, or even both Rubio and Kevin Jobity, everybody needs to put their hand in the pile. And I'd be saying that even if Derek Harmon were still healthy after the run defense that we saw at times the other night, Ed. But certainly with Harmon out, somebody who we all thought was going to be a big piece of this puzzle, and it kind of goes in line with, we all thought Deshaun Elliott and Joey Porter Jr. were going to be a big piece of this puzzle too, coming out of training camp and preseason. We know that Porter Jr. certainly won't be, and Elliott is still working his way back, but you know, just give up 112 yards on the ground to the Browns, an average of 4.1 yards per carry, and clearly that 28-yard touchdown run stands out. You want to see those big guys up front whooping blocks, keeping the linebackers clean. I think it goes for every level of the defense right now needs to be better after what we saw in Cleveland and even some of what kind of lingered and carried over from Cincinnati, which is clearly the Steelers' best win of the season. And that reminds me, while we're on the topic of recent current events, I think it was a good thing that the Steelers caught the Falcons in week one. I don't know if you saw much of Monday Night Football, but they jumped on the Saints early and kind of kept their foot on their neck, so to speak.
5: Yeah, they are heating up. They've looked good the last couple of weeks. And my Saints, who are my preseason darling pick in the NFL, not looking so good the last couple of weeks.
3: Well, the Steelers might catch them at a good time.
5: They might
3: in
5: now.
3: Paris in a few weeks. But, yeah, I mean, the Falcons, we know that they were rather impotent other than Bijan Robinson in week one with Cooper Rush at the controls. Sure seems like Michael Penix Jr. has unlocked a lot for that team. And you know what I say, Ed? I say good. I say that's great because now they face the Ravens and they can help the Steelers out there. They will face the Bengals later this season. That's an international game. I forget where that one is. Germany, maybe? Falcons, Bengals?
5: That sounds right.
3: They'll get the Chiefs later on this year in another AFC crossover and in Cleveland December 13th. So I say,
5: yeah.
3: Go ahead. Hit your stride, Falcons. You're in the rear view for us in Pittsburgh. Go ahead and become a buzzsaw right before you run through four more AFC clubs.
5: One last note on the Mike McCarthy press conference from yesterday. Brian, you wrote on Steelers.com about the calendar officially changing over now from September to October. And as you wrote, it isn't just about fall foliage. Well, sometimes it is, or the crisp air, which we're getting now. But it's about playing better football in that grind. And, you know, Mike McCarthy is embracing that. He's quoted yesterday by saying, most importantly, it's the Steeler way, and this is it. He said, we've had the new practice schedule. We've gone through all the gymnastics. I love that, of why we do things and so forth. The coaches and players need to trust that, that it will work for you. So, you know, your point there is the calendar's turning. There's adjustments to be made in season, and Coach McCarthy and that staff obviously working on that at this point after starting 2-2 on the season.
3: Yeah, it's been up and down, you know, one win, one loss, one win, one loss. At some point you want to get rid of that pattern, obviously, and stack some wins together. You know, the McCarthy era Steelers still searching for their first road win. Can't get that Sunday, but they're still searching for their first winning streak thus far. And they can at least get that started on Sunday and then try to carry that into what would be their first road win and their first win streak in Tampa. But let's not get too far ahead of ourselves because, yes, McCarthy said they've got some things to clean up. I don't know why a lot of people, both locally and nationally, Ed, seem to think that that was some big, you know, season-defining or revealing comment from him. I think he's said some variation of we need to clean things up after every game to this point.
5: You should as an NFL team. You have to.
3: Right, and I think that people were reading very far into that. You know, I might have to rant on that to start off our next segment. I don't even think I would have enough time, but yeah, let's tee that up. Let's hold off on that.
5: I know what you're referring to because I've seen the same social media garbage.
3: Yeah, I mean, it's just generally like the two sentences, you know, we need to clean up our own house. Our house isn't clean right now. You had to listen to the whole thing in context, and I think we should all listen to more things in context in today's day and age. And yeah, I'm going to get up on my soapbox on that when we return.
5: And that's why I started the show with that comment, because it's X's and O's, and it should be cleaned up right now because you're 2-2, and you've had a mixed bag through the first 4 weeks. But one last thing, one other thing Coach McCarthy said with that yesterday, and it's in your article, Double B, is, quote, you're hard-pressed to find a team or two that feels really good about where they are right now. That's the norm. And he's right. I mean, every team through 4 weeks, it's an early sample size. There's some good, there's some bad. Now, listen, if you're one of those 0-4 NFL teams, you may feel a little worse. And if you're 4-0, you're feeling really good. But for the rest, in the middle of the pack, you have a win or two so far this season. You're still trying to figure out your identity here in 2026, and the Steelers are certainly doing that. Whenever we come back, we'll hear more from Double B about the press conference yesterday and what he just alluded to, as well as we'll hear from Patrick Graham. I was ready to say Patrick Queen. Well, we might hear from Patrick Queen, too. Who knows? As well as Coach Angelico and even Coach Crossman, the special teams coach, spoke yesterday as well. Coming up here at 3 and 3:20, our top 10 plays. Yes, we did find top 10 of plays from Cleveland and Pittsburgh from last Thursday night. We'll officially put a bow on that, as well as get to some NFL news at the tail end of the show. He's Backo. I'm Troop. It is the Steelers Report here on Steelers Nation Radio, part of the Steelers Audio Network.
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12: Hi, Western Pennsylvania. This is Edgar Snyder. I want to thank you for over 40 years of trusting my law firm. During those years, we've helped thousands of people just like you, our neighbors. We're here for you. We're here for our community. We're here for our region. If you've been seriously hurt in an accident, you need to talk to a lawyer, even if it's not us. 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And of course, there's never a fee unless we get money for you.
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5: We were talking before the break about bouncing back, something that the Steelers did after losing in New England against the Cincinnati Bengals. And now, for a second time in the last few weeks, they will have an opportunity to bounce back as well this upcoming Sunday against the Indianapolis Colts. And Brian, I think that's the theme of the week. Bounce back.
3: Resilience. They've already showed that once this season. And, you know, that was the, I'd say the worst loss of the season was in New England. Now, nobody liked the way that it went in Cleveland, but they were in that game till the very end. They bounced back in that game. And for all we know, Browns might end up being a pretty good team this year. At least through four games, it looks like they are, actually. The Patriots game was just, you know, flush that one. Nothing really went right. You know, defense played okay, but the fact that they got up off the mat from that one and beat a good Cincinnati Bengals team at home and, you know, played pretty well on both sides of the ball, at least in spurts to do so, that gives you some confidence in this team's resolve, and that's an intangible, but also Mike McCarthy and his staff's ability to clean up things and fix things, which he addressed again yesterday.
5: Yeah, we started the show out today with a little Pittsburghese for you, because Mike McCarthy's a Pittsburgher, and we said how he quoted yesterday by saying, "We need to clean our Hass. Our house is not clean right now." Now I can't get off the Pittsburghese, Brian. I'm probably going to do it for the rest of the show now. I shouldn't have set myself up to start things out today that way. But, you know, you had a take on that, Brian, because on social media, a lot of folks took that one quote and went in a few different directions with it.
3: Yeah, it was part of a, I mean, I've got a transcript up here right now, Ed. So this is even without hearing the audio from McCarthy, but it was like a 10-paragraph answer to a question about this being a week-to-week league and weathering the storm and the ups and downs of it. And the part about cleaning their own house was kind of sandwiched in the middle about, and it was included in part of the answer that said, you know, we're going to go about Tuesday in a certain way. And I get it. It's week five. Then the part that you referenced last segment, you know, it's tough to even find more than a few teams that feel really good about where they are right now. And then the end of that answer was, we're going to stay after the focus of what we need to work on. That's what this weekend was about for me, and we've been working on it as a coaching staff, and we'll have clear factors of what we need to do as far as cleaning our house, and then we'll get ready to go beat Indianapolis. That's the plan. So to me, yeah, I mean, it was a lot of X's and O's probably cleaning up, but also, you know, fundamentals. He talked about that a lot Monday too. You know, he talked about the fundamentals of tackling and the drill work, getting back to the basics and focusing on that. But when someone just takes the two-sentence part of, we have a lot to clean up, you know, our house isn't clean right now, people who look at the Steelers from far outside of it, they're going to extrapolate that into things that, you know, they interpret that. And we know that the Joey Porter Jr. saga just came to an end last week in a disappointing, disheartening way kind of for everybody. And then they go out and they fall to the Browns, and there's some frustration clearly emanating from the sideline with TJ Watt, and we're going to hear from Patrick Graham on that shortly, and even from Aaron Rodgers on the field. But I tend to think that's a lot of just kind of what you see week in and week out with football teams.
5: I agree.
3: I mean, go back to the Travis Kelce, Andy Reid blow up in the Super Bowl. Patrick Mahomes is usually
5: it's an emotional
3: very
5: game.
3: Animated on the sideline. Peyton Manning was chewing out teammates all the time. Tom Brady was chewing out teammates all the time. So I don't like clutch my pearls over a lot of that. But and this is where my rant comes in. And it's kind of a rant against myself, I guess, in a way, for being on social media and even seeing a lot of this stuff. But
5: we're all part of that, buddy.
3: It seems like it gets, and at least with X, it just seems like it gets worse and worse by the year, the season, the week, the day. There were a few instances of this that I saw over the weekend that didn't have anything to do with Mike McCarthy's house cleaning comment and the Steelers. There was one where Tucker Kraft for the Packers, their tight end, veteran guy, just got a new contract. Everybody loves him in Green Bay. Somebody quote tweeted his post-game interview in a win over the Bucks and said something about, if I don't get the rock, it's tough to do anything with it. And that was the only part that was included. So it makes you think, oh, wow, Tucker Kraft is complaining about his targets or his touches or his receptions or whatever. Then you actually listen to the interview, and he's saying that he said, here's the quote that was brought up by someone, and it's some troll, so don't get me wrong, but these things get picked up by others and aggregated. It said, I can't do anything with the rock if I don't get it. Well, if you actually listen to the 25-second clip, he's saying he needs to do a better job catching the ball. He's talking about his own drops.
5: So he's criticizing himself.
3: He's criticizing himself. But when you pull out one sentence of it,
5: it sounds like he's not happy. He's not getting balls thrown to him.
3: Then there was another one. Cardinals rookie running back, Jeremiah Love. I think he was the third or fourth pick in the draft this year.
5: Top pick.
3: Someone pulled out his post-game interview from they went and they lost to the Giants on the road. And it said, this is the quote that was highlighted on Twitter was, this is going to be the longest year of my life. All right. That makes you think, man, he knows the Cardinals are in for a 3-4, maybe 5-win season, and he just came out and said it. Wow, why would he say something like that? If you watch that whole clip, he's talking about how going from college to the combine,
5: that was gonna be my
3: to
5: guess.
3: The draft, to OTA, to rookie minicamp, OTAs and training camp, like that's a fairly common thing among rookies that,
5: oh, it's huge.
3: That rookie season is the longest season you'll ever have.
5: 100%.
3: There's not really a lot of downtime. Yep. You hit the accelerator from the bowl season into pre-draft process, and then there's no rest for the weary as you get into the flow of things with your NFL team. But you pull out that one piece, obviously people are going to say 1 and 1 equals 2. The Cardinals stink. He knows it. Man, this guy's miserable after his first month with his NFL team. Then there was one with the Eagles and their former player, Brandon Graham, who's retired, and I guess he's on one of 8 billion Eagles podcasts, said that, he was talking about Lane Johnson, who was inactive for their game the other day. He was kind of a late scratch, personal reasons. Some Eagles account said Brandon Graham just said on his podcast that Lane Johnson's contemplating retirement immediately. So everybody saw that without listening to it themselves, took it, ran with it, widespread panic in Birds Nation out there. If you actually listen to it, and I'm thankful for the people who tweet out the entire clips in context.
5: And then you can figure
3: in context,
5: figure what's
3: going you can on. Yeah. Make up your own mind. Yep. You can do the crazy thing of listen to something yourself.
5: Actually,
3: let it swirl around in that big old brain of yours.
5: Remember, some of us don't have patience to do that.
3: Yeah, and that's all part of the societal.
5: However, I never report anything without listening.
3: This is all part of the societal clip culture that we're in. And it, like I said, it seems to get worse every day, every year.
5: Agreed.
3: And like he talked about how he would hate to see Lane Johnson go out like this with personal issues, and that he wants to see him get back soon because this is going to be his last year. So yeah, I mean, maybe he meant that he's considering his former teammates considering retirement, but that was hardly the spirit of his answer and what got aggregated. And you know, once it's out into the interwebs, you know, it just takes on a life of its own. And that's kind of, I guess, a little of what's happening here with the McCarthy quote, but it really bugs me because I think two things are bad about these out of context sort of tweets or snippets of interviews, excerpts, whatever. I get it. It's social media. You can't always type up all 400 words of Mike McCarthy's answer or whatever it was, but I think we can all be a little bit more responsible if you're not trying to clickbait and get people riled up and get that engagement farming is really what it is. But two bad things happen here. Obviously, on its face, you're kind of being disingenuous to the speaker here who had a longer answer, and you take out one small part of it, and you know, now it's the thing that everybody's homing in on. And then the second part is when people do say things that are outlandish or they're trying to make an incendiary statement, And then they try to walk it back. Now they have a leg to stand on with, oh, they took me out of context, just like this guy or that guy or this guy. Like, it makes the whole media apparatus seem and then you dishonest.
5: Wonder, then you wonder why you're getting two or three word answers.
3: For instance, C.J. Gardner-Johnson for the Bills defense after their loss to the Patriots, he came out and said after the game, you know, I think Efton Chisholm III made the big catch. Did you see that catch by him, by the way?
5: It was insane.
3: It was insane.
5: Yes.
3: But C.J. Gardner-Johnson comes out after the game when the Bills reporters are asking him about defensive struggles, giving up 29 points or whatever it was to New England at home in your first loss. And he's kind of talking crazy, like, a practice squad guy made a good play. What do you want me to say? Like, he made the play of his life. It's not a big deal. There's nothing out of context about that. He just decided to pretty much be a sore loser after going down in flames defensively to Drake May and Efton Chisholm III. And you know, somebody like that, I mean, you know what you're doing. And there's no dishonest take there from the media. They're just taking what you said, which was kind of a dumb thing to say probably by him, or at least a brash thing to say for that matter. And Vrabel responded to it yesterday and everything. So there's different situations there. I just hate to see all this. Yeah, really engagement farming is what it is. And it seems like that is winning more than responsible reporting and information dispersing is winning. But okay, I think that's the end of my diatribe.
5: No, you're good. I actually enjoyed it. And it's you know, you hit the nail on the head, Double B. And that's why I've said for years, even before I was on SNR or on this show with you and doing this here in the last year, even back and I'm doing my own personal podcast, and I would have somebody like Bill Hillgrove on, or I'd have a Jerry Dulac, or, you know, Mike Pursuit. I mean, guys that do this 100% for a living. Trust those sources. Trust those media outlets. Those are the ones that are going to have the answers for you, not these fly-by-the-day Steelers dot this, that, and this that are just taking what you just said, Brian. They're going to take a quote, a one-liner, and it's going to spread like wildfire. And just to piggyback on your point for a second, too, is, you know, Jalen Ramsey comes out and supports Joey Porter Jr. Well, they just spent two seasons together, right? The grind of an NFL season on or off the practice field. I'm sure Jalen Ramsey became a mentor, and rightfully so, for Joey Porter Jr. So it's a business at the end of the day. And
3: Joey
5: Porter
3: Jr. had cleats from Jalen Ramsey from when his dad coached in the Pro Bowl one year and told him, you're my kid's favorite player. So yeah, this is a long-standing brotherhood relationship.
5: Why is he not going to be happy for him? And he understands the business part of this. And at the end of the day, it's a business. It's an entertainment for us. And
3: yeah, that's actually what I was going to say. I get it. It is entertainment. So everybody's got their place in this media ecosystem. Even the blogs that annoy me with the clickbait headlines and pulling out little things. Like, and it's fun when guys say stuff that is gets you going. Yeah. Like, I guarantee we're going to go beat this team. Like, that stuff does make it fun sometimes, but don't put words in people's mouth or, you know, make it out to be something that it isn't. Then you're just being irresponsible, I think. And you're abusing trust with these guys too.
5: And listen, I bleed black and gold, just like many of you out there listening, right? I'm a Steeler yinzer from inside and out. And I love doing this every day and talking to our fans out there. And it was hard to see Joey Porter Sr. in a Dallas Cowboys jersey celebrating on Sunday. However, it's his son. We all have, if you have kids out there, you know it. Listen, if my son would go on and play in the NFL one day, my goodness, which would never happen, but if it happens, it might. And he plays for the Cleveland Browns, even though I bleed black and gold and I still will, I will probably have a Browns jersey on for the first time in my life because it's your son, it's your kid. So, you know, sometimes you got to take a step back. Sometimes it's hard to stomach. I get it. We're all passionate. And Brian, as I said earlier, it's an emotional game. But trust your sources, guys out there. Yeah, absolutely. That's the whole theme. Trust your sources.
3: My only thought really on that topic specifically is, like, you know, is the relationship probably a little bit strained right now? Yeah, I would think so. I mean, a business deal just fell through. That goes for any walk of life. It might take some time to heal some wounds for people.
5: Happens in real estate.
3: It happens with family and business all the time, you're in the football industry or any other space, really, that you work and, you know, you do deals with. And everybody's like family when you come into an NFL team, but the Porters were really family with the Steelers, literally.
5: Yep.
3: And maybe it'll heal over time, maybe it won't, but I kind of hate to see, and I don't like when people feel the need to fan the flames or stoke the fire either. And I guess that is kind of part of this entire bigger, all-encompassing conversation that I'm having here. But it is kind of separate, too, so... Anyway, we kind of ran out of time for Patrick Graham, but I guess we could hit him with the next segment.
5: We did, and yes, we can do that. Coming up next, we will
3: I bet you Patrick Graham is going to have some sound bites that if you clip a two-second snippet of it, will sound a lot more exaggerated or profound and significant and meaningful than if you take his entire answer.
5: It's however you want to spin it, I guess, yep, out there. We're not spinning things
3: People
5: here.
3: People always associate the spin machine with, like, positive stuff from a team or, like, an elected official even. But the spin machine often works from the negative side of things in life, too, whether it's sports or politics or anything.
5: Absolutely. So. Yeah, for sure. But we're not spinning things here. We're here for Steelers Nation. That's why we're on Steelers Nation Radio.
3: You know, I'm not in a bad Steelers mood Audio because Network. I got the self-checkout this morning. I wasn't waiting. And it's not like the self-checout machine was down. So I'm in a fine mood. This has just been bugging me since my last scroll, I guess.
5: I'm glad.
3: And again, I need to stop scrolling. Maybe that's part of it.
5: Well, that is a big part of it.
3: But you got to get your information somehow. I just wish a lot of people would go the extra mile to get a little bit more information,
5: right,
3: so that you can
5: before you make
3: help
5: your
3: yourself.
5: Final call.
3: Yes,
5: yep, I'm with you. I agree. Well, having said all that, whenever we come back, we will hear from defensive coordinator Patrick Graham from yesterday, as well as if we have time, we'll try to sneak in Coach Angelico as well. Maybe Coach Danny Crossman from special teams. He

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0: Tennessee Matthews from the Steelers Audio Network. This month's standout is North Hills senior basketball captain Nathan Schonbacker. He's the seventh player in school history to score 1,000 points while carrying a 4.2 GPA. Nathan also volunteers in his community and has helped raise money for Children's Hospital.
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3: Man, time flies when you're having fun. Wrapping up hour number one here on the report for today. And again, coming up here at the top of the hour, 3 o'clock, we will have our top 10 moments for you from Steelers Browns. And then, Brian, we can officially put a bow or whatever you want to put on it from week four, and we can completely turn our attentions to the Indianapolis Colts.
4: That was another part of Mike McCarthy's presser Monday. Was he said that he would typically use that Tuesday coming off the mini bye as an extra day for the opponent, a bonus day to prep for your next foe. But he was like, no, we got to use this on ourselves right now. That's how he felt coming out of that loss to the Browns. And I can't say I blame him, especially with some new faces about the cycle through here on, I mean, mainly, I guess, on the defensive side of the ball. But he was asked about Rico Dowdle and you know, what his next situation is, his status is going to be. And he said they do want to see some of those running backs behind Jalen Warren get involved more. Maybe Brian Angelico said that. But, yeah, obviously we know the backfield is kind of up in the air right now, depending on the status of Dowdle's toe injury. Man, have you ever hurt your toe? I know I mentioned this on the show before. Like,
3: yeah, we talked about this last
4: turf
3: week.
4: Turf toe just always sounds like such a wimpy injury, but man, if you bang
3: not
4: your
3: good.
4: Toe on something,
3: not
4: that's like one injury that I can relate with. I saw that Paris Johnson from the Cardinals is going to miss the rest of the season with a torn triceps, I think. And I'm like, I don't think I could lift enough weight or do anything with enough strength to tear a bicep or tricep, knock on wood, or pec. You know, you see guys go down with a torn pec all the time.
3: That's a bad one.
4: Let alone the soft tissue stuff. My muscles do not fire off. They don't twitch enough in a way that I could even pull a hamstring, I don't think. So I don't have to worry about that, but at least I can relate to a toe.
3: Well, you're not 40 yet, my friend. So let me tell you.
4: I think I was born that way.
3: When you pass that 40
4: I think that's
3: mark.
4: That's genetics.
3: Well, maybe. But I'm telling you, out there listening, people know what I'm talking about. When you get on the other side of that 40 mark, all of a sudden, things will start to tear. Things will start to happen. And you will have no clue how it happened. I was just talking to my buddy Mike about this
4: past
3: weekend.
4: I probably just jinxed myself with that take.
3: You definitely did. I mean, some days I'm like, wait a minute, why is my shoulder hurt? What did I do?
4: I mean, I didn't do anything.
3: That's
4: like a soreness, though. I more so mean, like, I can barely jump off the ground with my athleticism or lack thereof. I don't need to worry about pulling a calf muscle, hopefully. Again, knock on wood. Hamstring, groin. Achilles just sounds like the absolute worst thing. And I know people who have hurt their Achilles. That just sounds so miserable.
3: But you're still hooping each week, right?
4: Yeah, I play, but yeah. I'm not exactly getting rim.
3: Yeah, well, you don't have
4: board
3: to.
4: Slapping.
3: Just make those threes, man. Hit those threes. You'll survive. All right, let's finally get to defensive.
4: I move better laterally than vertically.
3: Well, you know what? A lot of us do. That's for sure. Let's get to defensive coordinator Patrick Graham, who spoke to the media yesterday. We always love hearing from Coach Graham.
5: I think just naturally, I'm just trying to think about how to get the quarterback on the ground first, and then from there the coverage, because the coverage plays so much into both the run and the pass, how we're defending. It's not just the pass coverage in terms of the structure of the defense. So I probably would say it's probably a mix of both in terms of what we're going to end up doing for this week. But, you know, again, for this group that we're going to see on Sunday, you know, it starts with the running back, really, and then from there to the pieces in terms of the passing game. So a lot of our focus is going to be on how to limit Taylor in terms of what he's going to try to do.
6: How do you think Everett's handling an increased workload?
5: He's been good. I mean, he doesn't blink, you know, just in terms of, you know, out there, a lot of confidence. You know, he's gaining a lot of experience from those plays, and that's going to be the best teacher for him, aside from what we do in the classroom and in practice. So I think he's handling well.
3: You got to like what head coach. Well, you like what you always like
4: head
3: to hear.
4: Head coach of the defense, pretty much.
3: He is the head coach of the defense. You like to hear what head coach Mike McCarthy says, too, but what defensive coordinator Patrick Graham says about rookie Dalen Everett, something we spoke about here on the show, Brian, because they're going to have to rely on him now. You know, Joey Porter Jr. moving on. Not even so much maybe in 2026, which they will, but beyond 2026. So what he just spoke to, he's getting on-field training now. He's going to get those bugs worked out now on the field. And as he said, he can learn a lot more doing that than anywhere else.
4: Yeah, and you know that's always like a debate, I think, with any rookie. You usually hear it about quarterbacks, but it could apply to cornerbacks as well in really any spot. Is it better? And I think we had a lot of this discussion about Maxi Honichor coming into the season. Is it better for a guy to learn and watch from the sideline, or is there no substitute for experience? Those are the two obvious kind of competing factors when you talk about developing any rookie, and it's not one size fits all. I don't think there's any cookie cutter approach. Some quarterbacks might benefit from slotting in there week one, but the NFL annals are littered with guys who probably got thrown in too early before they were ready. Let's hope that Dalen Everett is ready sooner than later as far as talking about the 2026 Steelers secondary.
5: Well, first thing is, you know, address it with the group and just tell them, you know, just point it out how we're missing the tackles, you know, in terms of, you know, if it's 1-2, if it's just in terms of the angles, techniques on the wrap. Things of that nature. And then from there, it's our job as coaches. How do we drill it? How do we drill it? And obviously, we're not going to do live tackling. That's not going to be something we're going to do during the season. But we got to find a way to drill it so they can improve and give them some true evidence in terms of seeing improvement. So that's been something we've gone through in terms of just self-scouting this little mini-buy. Just where can we get better and where can we get guys in better places, even schematically, just to help aid with that. Because, again, some, you know, whether it's the space tackles and the screens, making sure we're tackling the quarterback, we just got to attack it full on and just, you know, find ways to drill it. That's the thing we have to do as coaches.
3: Double B, it's something we spoke about right after the game last week and even yesterday here on the show about how many missed tackles the Steelers had last week. And I said it. The good news was exactly what Coach Graham just said. It's something that you can work on and correct during practice in a week, even with no contact. There's drills, there's other ways, but they have to clean. So you're going to clean up your house. We just did a whole segment on cleaning up your house. They have to do that. They have to tackle better starting this week against the Colts.
4: I hate to say this, and it's not something any football coach would ever want to hear, but my personal kind of view on it is like these guys are in the NFL. I mean, you can do drill work and you can remind them of where the feet need to be and all that, but it's going to just come down to execution. Like Patrick Graham said, you're not going to turn them loose on each other out there on the practice field and say, hey, for every missed tackle, you know, we're docking your paycheck. Like, nah, it doesn't work that way. You just need to go out there and do it. All of these dudes, rookies or Cam Hayward, who's in year 73, they've made hundreds of tackles in their life.
3: Got to execute.
4: Maybe not at the NFL level. Go back to guys like Dalen Everett or Robert Spears Jennings, who has actually been a really sure tackler thus far in his first season.
3: That's why he's on the field.
4: Yeah, but and could be itching for more. But they've all done it. And again, you can't really work on it. It's such a physical skill. It's such a physical trait that you need to do on Sundays or Thursdays that – I get it. Coaches need to have some sort of answer for it. But even the motivation part of it, it's like a guy knows that he needs to make a tackle. Like, it's a little different than, hey, you need to pick up this blitzer on this game stunt. So, yeah, you got to answer the question somehow. But I feel like it boils down to just the guy's got to go out there and do it.
5: For me, just, you know, it was week four, right? Week four of the season. And, you know, we're getting to know these guys in the heat of the battle. I think I said it in one of my early press conferences. I wanted to see what would happen when adversity hit and just see how we're going to react and see how we're going to react to it as a group or respond to it is a better word, as a group. And, you know, it's bound to happen. People always talk about it's an emotional game. We're emotional people. So to me, I encourage the emotions in terms of I want their full selves out there when they're playing. you know, and then how we direct that and funnel that. I mean, again, if there was a microphone on me every time or a camera on me every time I'm reacting up there in the box, I'm sure you guys would be wondering, what the hell am I talking about? What am I upset about? But for me, you know, I think as we learn one another, and, you know, it's going to be going into week five, I think this has been a great learning experience. I really do. And I'm not trying to sugarcoat it. I'm not trying to, you know, make a bigger deal or a lesser deal of what it is. But I know this, we talked about communication a lot and how we communicate to one another. And it's important that we, you know, we build these relationships with one another so that when stuff gets said, whether it's in the heat of the battle, that nobody's sensitive. And that's the one thing I can appreciate, and I hope they can appreciate from me. Nobody's sensitive here. You know, we deal with conflict head on, and we'll get resolution in terms of how we're going to go about fixing things on that field, because that's the most important thing. That's the most important thing, and it requires emotion. You know, I was trying to get them riled up before the game, too. The first two series, I was real pleased. I was like, here we go. This is what I've been looking for, the way it started. And then we hit some adversity and didn't finish the way we wanted. And we got to get to the bottom line of that and figure out how to avoid that turn down the road. And with the men in that room and the confidence I have in them, the confidence I have with our coaches, the confidence I have in Coach McCarthy, I think this is going to be a small thing that's just, you know, we're going to learn from it, move forward, and it's going to be constructive. That's just my opinion.
3: Look, Brian, I've said it many a times. Football is an emotional game. There's a lot of time. There's a lot of effort that goes into it. And I've seen it at the high school level that I cover every Friday night for over 25 years. I've seen it at the youth level with my sons, who I've coached for many, many years. You see it in the NFL on a given Sunday. It's just, how do you react to that emotion? And how do you bottle it up and then be able to, you know, go on the football field and be able to put that in a positive way and not a negative way? But it's bound to happen. And the important part here is exactly what Coach Graham just said. Take it for what it is and move on. And you got to appreciate the emotion at times, because the worst thing to do in the game of football at any level is to have no emotion.
4: I think the key word there from Graham was the last word, constructive. That's really the goal. And I think that goes for any coach player relationship and dynamic, but especially I would imagine when you're having these tough conversations with TJ Watt, Jalen Ramsey, Cam Hayward. I mean, all three of those guys have seen so much football. They're all probably going to have a bronze bust someday, about an hour and a half from where we're sitting right now. Cam's up front. He's the leader of the D-line. Patrick Graham's a D-line coach by trade. TJ, I mean, he needs no sort of like endorsement. I mean, what he's done in his career, but I'm just talking about these first four games this season. He's been his sharpest mentally, physically.
3: Huge.
4: And he's the engine of this team from a pass rush perspective always. And then Ramsey on the back end is like always seeing the game through a coach's eyes, the way Minka Fitzpatrick used to. I mean, those, if that's like kind of your tribunal of Hawks, your scouts, your leaders for this defense, I'm sure that Graham embraces those conversations, Ed.
5: Twofold, you know, change some of the calls. I mean, we can increase the man coverage, you know, that's one thing. And then two, just understand the difference between, there's two different types of zone coverages. There's spot drop, where we're getting to our landmarks, we're getting our eyes on the quarterback. You know, we're all on a string and we're tied together with that. And really, you're looking to punish any completions or underneath throws and discourage that with, you know, violence at the point of a completion, or the guys coming out of the stack. So that's one. Then there's match zone, where, you know, we get our eyes to our matches, get a little bit tighter, and it causes a little bit more confusion with the quarterback, but we're able to pass things off. So for us, finding that perfect balance, and then within the game, being able to adjust, and that starts with me. I got to do a better job with that, and, you know, that's going to happen.
3: When you lose a Coach Patrick Graham, defensive coordinator for the Pittsburgh Steelers, speaking yesterday about, what happened in Cleveland last week, Double B. And as you've said many a times, we always like to hear from Coach Graham because, I don't know, he kind of tells it like it is. He doesn't sugarcoat anything. And while he shouldn't, here's what was on the field. And, you know, again, you take away that second quarter, and that's a big if. I understand that. That's what decided the game. But if you take away that second quarter Thursday night in Cleveland, Steelers defense, they made some plays at times. I mean, it wasn't, you know, 21 points in one quarter. Any NFL team's going to look at that, and rightfully so, and say, look, that's, you know, that's not par for what we need to do to win football games. But the rest of the three quarters, look, there were some highlights there. They got stops in the second half when they needed to.
4: And the offense wasn't making it easy on them. I mean, three consecutive three and outs, I Correct. Believe it was. Yep. So they were getting they were getting bombarded with scoring opportunities for the Browns there in that second half. And for the most part, they bent but didn't break until the end. And all it took was the Schmidt field goal. Schmidt happened.
3: Well, here, that Schmidt field goal, whenever we come back,
4: no.
3: we'll have our top 10 moments from Pittsburgh Steelers and the Cleveland Browns. And at the tail end of the show, we should have time. We'll also hear from Brian Angelico and Danny Crossman as well. It is the Steelers Report. That's going to do it for hour number one. I'm Troop. He's Bacco. It is the Steelers Report right here on Steelers Nation Radio, part of the Steelers Audio Network.
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3: Moving right along here today, Tuesday. 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Double B, we talked a bit during the first hour about the extra prep time that the Steelers have to get things right. Coming off last Thursday night, 10 days between last Thursday and this upcoming Sunday against the Indianapolis Colts. With that, I'm guessing the practice schedule a bit different this week for the black and gold.
4: Just really Tuesday. I mean, Wednesday through Friday will be basically same. The same. I'm sure they'll be happy to get back into the routine, the swing of things after the cramming it all into the short week. Remember, they practiced later on in the day last Tuesday, so a week from today. And, you know, the Colts, I'm sure, are going through a bit of a whirlwind, too, coming back from overseas and in London. Now the Steelers will, you know, they'll face a Bucs team that's coming off of Thursday night football and extra rest. But for this week, they're the team with a few extra days to rest up and recharge physically, but also emotionally, mentally, coaching staff-wise, the scheme, the X's and O's, and cleaning things up, as Mike McCarthy put it.
3: No official injury report quite yet. We'll get to that later in the week whenever it comes out. But during the press conference yesterday from Mike McCarthy, the biggest news was Derek Harmon put on the IR. He will miss at least the next four games. But as Brian said during our first hour, if you were listening, after the bye week going into that November 15th game against Cincinnati on the road, he could potentially be back by then. Fingers crossed there. Jaquan Brisker, who has started the season on the IR, is working his way hopefully back to the team. We still don't know his status for this upcoming Sunday. We'll find that throughout the week, but that would be a nice bonus to a secondary that appears, again, that Jamel Dean, the starting corner opposite side of Asante Samuel Jr., is banged up and might not be able to go this week.
4: Yeah, we'll find out more on Dean, but that's why Sean Murphy Bunting's in the mix now. Danico Slaughter was waived as part of the flurry of roster move, so I don't know if that's going to be the end of his stay in Pittsburgh. You know, he was mostly up here for depth and special teams for a few of those games, but clearly they're going to go in a different direction. Probably someone with some more outside ability would be my guess on why that. And Slaughter was out of practice squad elevations. You only get three of those. He was up for those first three games, then signed to the 53 for the week four game in Cleveland. But if I'm not mistaken, I think they actually have an empty roster spot at the moment, because it's one for one, Slaughter went down, waived, Bunting in, Harmon out. So I think that opens up one.
3: Sounds like it, yeah.
4: Because Slaughter's spot was opened up by Joey Porter Jr. leaving, I think. Although Travis Homer also came onto the active roster at some point. Start to lose track of it this time of year. There's a lot of stuff going on. But I think they've got one open, and maybe that goes to Deshaun Elliott. We'll see.
3: We will get more updates on all the Pittsburgh Steelers injuries as we navigate this week, and we'll keep you updated right here on the Steelers Report. Offensively, Rico Dowdle is probably the only player really questioned right now as far as his availability goes. And again, we'll watch that throughout the week. I mean, listen, Jaylen Warren has really taken over as running back one. He was always running back one, but if Rico was going to get any shares, and you brought this point up yesterday, Brian, and I thought about it more after the show, you're exactly right. Going into the season, maybe a 50-50 split or 60-40. Well, now, the way Jaylen Warren has looked the last 2 weeks, not just running the football, but also catching the football, that total yards has been huge for Jaylen Warren. I can't see how they can take carries away from him or looks away from him and give them to Rico.
4: After last night, though, and what the Falcons did, I don't know that he's still the leader in yards per touch among running backs because Bijan Robinson.
3: Bijan went off.
4: He's pretty good. He's pretty
3: okay,
4: good.
3: Right?
4: 19 carries for 145 and a touchdown. Two touchdowns.
3: Two of my five or six fantasy football teams appreciated his efforts last night.
4: And one catch for 2 yards. So that'll bring down his yards per touch average. I'll have to go and compute where he is alongside Jaylen Warren. But yeah, that guy's good. And Michael Penix was 15 of 20 for 223 and a touchdown. Brian Robinson rushed for
3: not
4: three
3: to be
4: touchdowns.
3: Confused. Oh, did he? Wow, well, look at that.
4: How about that?
3: It was the Robinson show.
4: It's got to be a record for touchdowns by a Robinsons in a game.
3: Cool moment.
4: B. Robinsons.
3: While we're on the topic, and we will get into our top 10 plays from last Friday night here in a second, but before we do that, just one other note on the Monday night football game. Really cool moment last night for the Superdome. 20 years it marked since they reopened the Superdome, and it was that game. It was Atlanta and New Orleans.
4: That is low-key one of the best rivalries. I mean, it's not a different black and gold team versus a bird of prey that we all appreciate here in Pittsburgh and in the AFC North, but that's a pretty good black and gold versus bird of prey rivalry. The Falcons fans and the Saints fans don't like each other very much. I think it's by far the best in the NFC South. I don't think that Panthers-Falcons or Panthers-Bucks rates ahead of that. How far is Atlanta from New Orleans?
3: Not far.
4: You've done a lot of driving in your day.
3: Not far, because last summer we made that trip. So
4: six hours, 42 minutes?
3: Sounds about right. We broke it up because we went over to Alabama
4: Shores. Down in that part of the country, that's like not that much, though.
3: Yeah.
4: Up here in the East Coast.
3: Yeah,
4: and
3: you don't have to deal with all the mountains.
4: Right. That sounds like a lot from... That'd be basically be like Pittsburgh to... Virginia, but
3: I was in New Orleans for the first time.
4: Philly, not quite.
3: I was in New Orleans for the first time last summer, and we went to the Superdome. We walked around. It wasn't open to go in, but we walked around the outside, and
4: there from like Bourbon Street, or is it kind of set
3: that's,
4: off?
3: That's a little bit of a block. We did that in two separate days. We did do Bourbon Street, though, which was awesome. Great. I mean, I'm a big music,
4: they were showing
3: I'm a big
4: all the,
3: music fan.
4: Yeah, they kept showing the B-roll. Yeah. From the French Quarter and whatnot.
3: Even 20-some years later, Brian, there's still a lot of devastation in New Orleans, and it just kind of gives you a little bit of a snapshot of how bad things truly were after the hurricane came through there, which, by the way, was 21 years for the actual hurricane, but the Superdome didn't reopen until the following year. Because my wife corrected me last night. I said, hey, it's 20 years. They're celebrating tonight 20 years of the Superdome reopening. And she goes, no, it's been 21 years since Hurricane Katrina went through there. And I said, no, not so fast. So, but great moment there on Monday Night Football.
4: Falcons-Saints, probably a top five NFL rivalry. I mean, we're all biased towards Steelers-Ravens being number one. But what I mean, Packers-Bears, they play this week.
3: But I'm with you. Like, Saints and Falcons does not come to the top of my mind.
4: It's under the radar.
3: But it is very much under the radar. But as you just said, Brian, yeah, it probably is.
4: I know Eagles-Cowboys is one, but that's one where I'm like, Philly and Dallas are so far apart. Like, that's more of a, to me, that's like more of a manufactured rivalry. I know they're in the same division, but.
3: When I was watching the Chiefs this weekend play the Raiders, I started thinking to myself, what is the best AFC West rival?
4: Ooh, AFC West rivalry.
3: Because.
4: Probably Chiefs-Broncos or Chiefs-Raiders, right?
3: Yeah.
4: And it's also sort of cyclical in that right now the Chiefs are the big bad.
3: Based on how good they are.
4: Right. They're the one that everybody wants to knock off.
3: But the Chargers are never in that conversation, if I feel like. Three of those teams. You know what I mean?
4: I guess the Chiefs would probably be their biggest rivalry. But, yeah, they're a little bit. For me. Plus, I think when you move your team around a lot, that probably doesn't
3: help. Bills-Patriots just played this past weekend. That's a good one.
4: Out of, like, recent history, too. Both those teams have been really good. Maybe I've just been listening to Aaron Rodgers a lot over the last year and a half, but it seems like all those NFC North teams all hate each other.
3: Similar
4: not equally,
3: to ours,
4: but a lot.
3: Division, yeah. Similar to ours.
4: Exactly. And he's made that comparison. Yeah. He's even tried to do connect the dots, like Packers are the Steelers, Bears are the Ravens, I think he says, Bengals are the Lions, and I think he usually compares the Browns and the Vikings. But
3: there's some good ones out there.
4: Yeah.
3: That's for sure. Speaking of rivals, we just had one. This past week, last Thursday night, of course, the Cleveland Browns defeating the Pittsburgh Steelers. We're ready to put that behind us. We've been ready to put that behind us for many days now. But as we do each and every Tuesday here on the report, we take a listen back for our top 10 moments. So not just plays, Brian Bacco. These are moments of the game that we pick out. And a lot of them are the scoring plays because they are usually the top moments and plays. The first is actually a miss. Our number 10 play was Boz missing a 48-yard field goal. This was important because it was the difference in the final score. If Boz makes this from 48 yards, maybe the Steelers are tied at the end of this game. Who knows? There was a lot of football left to be played. It was with 5:21 left in the second quarter.
22: 48-yard attempt here. Here's a snap. The hold, the kick is up, and the kick by Boswell is no good. It is wide to the left.
3: Something in that sequence, the snap, the hold, was a bit off. Not that I'm giving Boz an out. He missed the 48-yarder, but something was off. When you watch the replay, it was a bit of a high snap. It got down just a half a second maybe later than it should have. And, hey, Brian, we know field goals kicking is important to make sure all three phases, the snap, the hold, and the kick, all have to be on par.
4: For sure. And Danny Crossman, special teams coordinator, wasn't the least bit worried about that or concerned when we heard from him yesterday. He's basically like, look, guys, Boswell knows himself as well as anybody could hope to. He goes through his routine to get things right. So that's encouraging. And yeah, I'm not too worried about Chris Boswell yet, but obviously if this continues, we might be singing a different tune.
3: TJ Watt made two outstanding plays Thursday night, and this was the first of those two. It was a pass breakup. So you're probably thinking to yourself, well, what's so important about a pass breakup? It was the way he did it from behind. If you saw the replay as Watson was trying to hit Junkins, this was in the third quarter with 10:24 to play.
22: Gets a snap back. Steelers bringing four, and it is a screen underneath. But TJ Watt read it and batted it away, intended for Judkins. And a beautiful job by TJ Watt pumps the fist as the Steelers will force the punt.
3: It was behind him, double B, pretty much. And he put his hand up. It was almost a screen type play and knocked down the football. If he would have been just a little bit turned the other way, he could have intercepted it.
4: Eyes in the back of his head, and it's honestly just a wonder. I think I said this before that knowing TJ. It wouldn't have shocked me if he was like your older brother who like pops the ball out from your hands and then catches it.
3: Yeah.
4: So he didn't do that, but maybe that's still to come.
3: Number 8 on our list is Chris Boswell making a 31-yard field goal with 8 seconds before halftime. Steelers trying to build some momentum, making the score 21-10.
22: Snap, hold, that kick is up, and that kick from Chris Boswell is good. And so the Steelers will make it a 21-10 game with 8 seconds remaining here in this first half.
3: Would have been good to get a touchdown on that drive, but they needed points at that point because, well, Cleveland had ripped off 21 straight points in that second quarter.
4: No doubt, and, you know, just that I'm at the point now where it's like, hey, it's always good when you're reminded that Boz is Boz and you don't want anything going off the rails because it is, like, it can be kind of year to year with kickers. Sometimes they get in funks, and seen it happen to just about everybody who's ever graced this league with their right or left foot, and hopefully that's not one of those years for Boswell, and it's good to see one go through there.
3: That's a good point by you, too, because he missed the field goal earlier in that quarter, just 5 minutes prior, 5:21 left. We heard it at number 10 on our list when he missed the 48-yarder. So just to get some confidence back in Bos before halftime, not that he needs a ton of confidence, but just to get that miss out of his head, hey, I make this 31-yarder, but again, important for the Steelers at that point in the game to get points on the board after Cleveland had ripped off 21 straight. The Steelers had led 7-0. Okay, next up, number 7 on our list, T.J. Watt big sack with 10:04 left in the fourth quarter. And this was the play in which they tried to do the fake handoff to the left. TJ bit, but he didn't really bite. He was just showing Deshaun Watson that he was biting on the run, but he didn't. He immediately pivoted to the left and got the big sack on Deshaun Watson.
22: Watson gets a snap, back to pass, looking, has some time, rolling out to his left, and TJ Watt has him for a sack back inside the 30-yard line.
3: That is the TJ Watt that we love, and we've seen it a lot. You mentioned it to start out the last segment, Brian. So far this season, through four games, TJ Watt playing at a very high level.
4: He has already contributed at least one to all of the primary statistics that you'll find on the official NFL stat-keeping website. The only other guy to say that is Andrew Van Ginkel from the Vikings, who's also a former Wisconsin linebacker. But yeah, whether it's solo tackles, sacks, tackle for loss, quarterback hit, pick, pass defensed, fumble forced, fumble recovery, TJ Watt's got it all, and it's four games into the year.
3: I would.
4: He'll win a pick six, but that's not even one of the main categories. So let's get him a scoop and score, and he'll be good to go.
3: The name you just mentioned, I would love to have heard Myron Cope say that name.
4: Andrew Van Ginkel.
3: Van Ginkel. Double yoy.
4: He's pretty good.
3: That's a good name, too. I like that name. All right, number six, before we go to break, and then we'll do the top five on the other side, is Roman Wilson on a jet sweep, a 12-yard touchdown. He officially goes down as a reception with 2:59 left in the first quarter. Steelers got off to a 7-0 lead.
22: Rodgers has Wilson in motion. He'll get the pop pass, moving to the left, gets around the edge and into the end zone for a Pittsburgh Steelers touchdown. Little pop pass to Roman Wilson goes for 12, and the Steelers have struck first.
3: Hey, listen, Roman Wilson made a nice play, and whether you want to call it a pop pass, jet sweep, whatever you want to call it, it was good for six.
4: Couldn't tell it in the moment while watching from the Browns press box whether that was a pass or a run, but Aaron Rodgers will certainly take it for his career ledger, and I believe he is now six away from, I think, third place all times on passing
3: touchdowns. Sounds right. Yeah, he's got a lot of milestones that he's closing in on here.
4: One more
3: final
4: win, and he'll
3: be there.
4: Fifth alone regular season all-time list.
3: Would be nice to get that here at home this weekend in front of the home crowd here in
4: Pittsburgh.
3: He's
4: tied with Ben Roethlisberger.
3: Yeah, he would do it in Big Ben's Haas.
4: Yeah.
3: Been using that word a lot here on the show today, Haas. Whenever we come back, we'll get to our top five moments and plays from Steelers Browns. He's Backo. I'm Troop. It's the Steelers Report right here on Steelers Nation Radio, part of the Steelers Audio Network.
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3: Double B and I were talking during the break about tonight, Tuesday night, Chalk Talk up at Robinson Market District with Jerry Dulac and Jack Sawyer, who is the co-host this year with Jerry. Should be a good time. I was thinking about maybe taking up my 12-year-old Brendan, who plays football as well, and basketball, to go meet Jack Sawyer tonight.
4: Hey, it's a great choice by the Steelers. He's one of the most personable guys in the locker room, becoming a fast fan favorite, too. I think came in with a lot of clout and cachet from Ohio State. He was Captain Jack for the Buckeyes, strip sacking Quinn Ewers. And did he return that for a touchdown in that game?
3: I can't
4: National
3: remember.
4: National semifinal, I think sure. It was, against Texas. I remember we were in Baltimore. Steelers were playing the Ravens the next day, and of course, we all had our eyes focused on Ohio State, Texas. It ended with horns down, and that was one more step along the journey for not just Jack Sawyer, but Will Howard, Quinshon Judkins, Trevion Henderson, man, Jeremiah Smith.
3: Loaded, who, huh?
4: Have you seen what he's been doing this year in college
3: just
4: football?
3: Just ridiculous.
4: He's the current Heisman favorite. I think he struck the pose the other day in Iowa.
3: As
4: where
3: well he should.
4: Where I'm sure Y.A. Black was there on the sideline. I don't know if Caden Wiegen and Sebastian Castro, Logan Lee, Jennings Dunker, I don't know if all those guys made their way since they had the long weekend. But, yeah, that was a big game for the Hawkeyes at home and Upper St. Clair's own Kirk Ferentz from Western PA. But the Buckeyes, they didn't really waste much time with them. Jeremiah Smith's
3: so
4: just, I mean, nobody
3: so
4: can
3: good.
4: Cover him in college football. This is going to remind me, I think, of the 2018 draft where Saquon was kind of the consensus, like, he's the best player in the draft. But he's a running back. There's all these quarterbacks in this draft. I remember thinking, like, the Browns should just take Saquon first. Because remember, they had two picks that year. And then just, you know, you take whoever when you come back around, whatever quarterback's left. And I get that front offices, scouts, GMs don't really think that way. They're they spend every waking hour trying to figure out who's the best QB, who's the guy we want to give the keys to the franchise to. So you want to go into that with some conviction. But me on the outside looking in, I'm like, this is an inexact science. The draft's a crapshoot. Do all the scouting, hundreds, thousands of hours that you pour into figuring these guys out, and then you end up with Josh Rosen instead of Josh Allen or something like that.
3: That's a big miss.
4: So I remember thinking, just take Saquon first and then let the other teams kind of make the decision for you on which quarterback that you take. Now, they still did all right with Baker Mayfield and Denzel Ward, but that's what I feel like this is going to be like coming up. Whoever has the first pick, I think even if it's a team that needs a quarterback in this upcoming draft, just take Jeremiah Smith, because I guarantee you this, whatever quarterback you do end up with, he's going to be happy to have Smith, and he's going to do better because Jeremiah Smith's on his team.
3: Speaking of Denzel Ward, he has our number five play from this past week, which is not a top.
4: Unfortunately.
3: Well, there's two in the top five, Double B, and we'll just get them out of the way here at number four and five so we can just get them off our list. But they were big moments for the game that ended up, unfortunately for the Steelers, costing them the game.
22: Rodgers gets the snap, back to pass. Brown's bringing pressure. Rodgers throws down the seam. Oh, it's picked off. It was intended for Pittman up the right seam, and Denzel Ward, that's the first career interception for Aaron Rodgers against the Cleveland Browns, and Denzel Ward, the five-time Pro Bowler, comes up with his first interception of the season.
3: Speaking of Denzel Ward, he's our number five play of the week, and it was the turning point of the game because the Steelers had a 7-0 lead, and from that point on, Cleveland rips off 21 straight points in that second quarter.
4: Yeah, I know that there was some contact around Rodgers in the pocket, but you know, I don't really know what Rodgers was seeing on that play. He might answer a question about that tomorrow after practice, his usual Wednesday media and an interview scrum, because I don't think he broke it down in detail after the game. I think he had some general comments about, you know, what went wrong and what went right, but it was a pretty brief post-game interview for Rodgers.
3: Brief interaction.
4: Yeah, as it tends to be. You know, none of these guys are real talkative after a game like that. And, you know, he said he'd have to look at the film and figure out why it wasn't their cleanest game. Said he misses some throws that he usually hits. But that was one that, I don't think that was a case of missing a throw. I think that was getting a little too greedy, maybe trying to push it downfield. And, hey, maybe it's trying to get Michael Pittman Jr. involved a little bit too. But I thought Denzel Ward had really good positioning, really good coverage on that play. And
3: he did.
4: He's Denzel Ward. Like, he's going to make that play more often than not when the ball comes his way.
3: He's one of the best.
4: He's Denzel Ward because he catches that pass and picks it off, doesn't just settle for a PBU.
3: And as sometimes I mess up when I'm talking about Denzel Ward, I say Denzel Washington. Or when I say Denzel Boston,
4: They've got double Denzels over
3: double,
4: there.
3: I say Denzel Washington. So I mess up both Boston
4: and David
3: Ward.
4: David Boston, the receiver back in the day.
3: Yeah.
4: He was the guy who was all, his muscles were all jacked up.
3: And Denzel Washington's one of my favorite actors because he's from, you know, one of my favorite movies of all time that we talk about here quite a bit. Remember the Titans.
4: On the Point After show last night with Mike Pursuta and Rob King, which you can hear every Monday evening DVE, 7 to 8 p.m., I believe.
3: Sounds right.
4: I referenced The Replacements.
3: Oh, another good one. Keanu Reeves, the quarterback from Baltimore.
4: And that's who I referenced, Shane Falco.
3: Shane Falco.
4: Well, no, they were D.C. Call. They were DC.
3: Oh, was it Baltimore's DC? Okay.
4: Sentinels, I think, was the team in that. But no, I referenced his speech. Do you remember when he talks about quicksand?
3: Refresh my memory.
4: He gives a speech. They're talking about their biggest fears. Gene Hackman was the head coach. The late Gene Hackman, right? R.I.P. Yeah.
3: Great.
4: Played a lot of coaches in his days, at least Hoosiers and The Replacements. But no, he asked them all for their biggest fear, and Falco says quicksand, and all the players are looking at him like, what? And he starts to talk about it how, from a football standpoint, if one thing goes wrong, then something else goes wrong, and suddenly next thing you know, you're sinking down. And that's kind of what the second quarter felt like to me.
3: Quicksand.
4: Thursday night in Cleveland.
3: Yeah, there was a lot of quicksand going on there during that 21-point straight effort by the Cleveland Browns.
4: The more you fight to climb out, the deeper you sink.
3: The Replacements, by the way, one of the most underrated football sports movies of all time. I mean, that is a great movie. It's one of my favorites.
4: Pursuta likes to point out that the just deranged middle linebacker cop guy played by Jon Favreau was a Michigan State product in that film. That's canon.
3: Yeah, that's right. Jon Favreau, who also
4: Danny Bateman was the dude
3: who also appeared in Rudy.
4: Yeah,
3: he was the buddy of Rudy's buddy in the dorms, helped tutor him to get him to where he needs
4: Swingers.
3: To go. Another great movie.
4: Mainly a behind-the-scenes guy, right? He's like a producer.
3: Yeah, director. Yeah. It's Swingers, another good one. Boy, we could keep going on.
4: Couples retreat.
3: Boy, you could. Yeah, there's another good one. I mean, we can really get off the subject.
4: All right, role play number. What is it?
3: Well, we're at number four now, yeah. and we're really getting off the subject here because it's a Steelers loss, so it's tough to do the top. But I will say this: it was easier this week, Brian, than week two against the Patriots. We really had to stretch our legs to get to 10. This was a bit easier, and unfortunately, Steeler Nation at number four, we do have to get the game-winning field goal by Andre Schmitz.
22: Here's the snap. Here's the boot by Schmidt. That kick is up, and that kick is good by Andre Schmidt. And with 10 seconds remaining, the Cleveland Browns have taken a 27-24 lead.
3: Schmidt happens.
4: Not to be confused with the Flying Dutchman, Rick Schmitz, of the Indiana Pacers right. Way back when.
3: That's a good call,
4: too. That was S-M-I-T-S, though.
3: This one, the way it's
4: R-I-K.
3: Spelled. This one's a crazy spell.
4: Yeah, right? I had to keep, every time I wrote that Yikes. Name down in my story for Steelers.com, which was too many times, especially one too many, for sure, I had to double check the Z and the M and the Y.
3: Better you than me, my friend. That's for sure. I mean, definitely. When you have it in print, you got to get it right. Here on the air, I can mispronounce it, and we can have some fun with it, and we can even get an NBA reference along the way. So those are the first two, 4 and 5. We got them out of the way because the top three for Steeler Nation, we want to give you three good Steeler highlights from this past week. And we'll start here with Darnell Washington, Mount Washington, 21-yard touchdown reception with 10:10 left in the fourth, made the score 21-16.
22: Rodgers looks that way in trouble, now rolling out to his right, looking, throws back across the field, and it's a touchdown for Darnell Washington. Touchdown, Pittsburgh Steelers, with 10:10 remaining here in the fourth.
3: Great throw by Aaron Rodgers. We've seen him now do this a couple times in the first 4 weeks, throwing back across the field.
4: And I feel like I get on here every week and say it's tough when you don't have a more mobile quarterback back there, and that's just the life that they're in with 42-year-old Aaron Rodgers. But also every week, he kind of makes a play like that, shoves it right up my craw. So that was beautiful. That was vintage Rodgers. Watching that from the press box, unlike the pop pass to Roman Wilson for the first touchdown, I had a great view because it was going the other way. And I'm thinking, Washington's there. He's open. He's large. He's in charge. He'll probably catch the ball. Rodgers just had to slide a little bit more to get that window that he wanted, and he fit it in there.
3: Rodgers, 22 of 40 last Thursday night, 299 yards, did take 5 sacks, did throw 2 interceptions. We heard one of those earlier this segment with Denzel Ward, but he did have 3 touchdown passes, and that was the second of the 3. The third of the 3 was this big touchdown by our buddy Muth, 3-yard touchdown reception on 4th down, double B, to make the score 24-22, but it was a 4th down play. Basically, that's the ball game if they don't get that.
4: Fourth and Muth.
3: Fourth. Oh, very nice. Look at you. Well, you are an award-winning journalist, aren't you?
4: I've been pounding the table for third and Muth when they get in those third to medium or even long, which Mike McCarthy lamented again yesterday that he thinks the number one problem dogging them offensively is third down.
3: Play number 2.
22: Rodgers, play action pass, rolling out to his right, looking for Freiermuth. Touchdown, Pittsburgh Steelers.
3: Muth from 3 yards into the end zone, and Muth on last Thursday night. Let me get his numbers here for you. Yeah, 5 targets, 3 catches, 17 yards, including that touchdown we just heard.
4: A former Chalk Talk
3: That's right.
4: Co-host with Jerry Dulac was Pat Freiermuth. They've had some really good ones over the years. Jack Sawyer continues the lineage, but I think last year was Calvin Austin the third.
3: He was.
4: You know, really stinks for him that he's down with a torn ACL this year instead of showing what he could do with the Giants, but everybody liked him around here.
3: Muth did that show for a lot of years, Chalk Talk. Now, yeah, Craig Wolfley did it before Jerry Dulac.
4: I think Antonio Brown did
3: it
4: at one point.
3: Yeah, I think he did.
4: And then I think the guy right next door to us right now, Vince Williams, may have been doing it at one point, or he was filling in for AB. Yeah. I'm not entirely sure.
3: He had a story behind that, I think.
4: But hey, now he's Chalk Talking every day from 10 to noon on the Steelers Blitz, on Steelers Nation Radio, on the Steelers Audio Network.
3: I feel like Vince Williams
4: with Tom Offerman
3: has had a, well, I don't feel like, I'm sure he'll tell you, he's had a lot of good
4: and
3: coaches.
4: And Gino producing.
3: That's it, Gino. You're checking all the boxes. Lots of shout-outs there,
4: Gino.
3: By Brian Bacco. Yeah, Gino does a great job producing several shows for us. But double B, Vince Williams has probably had a bunch of good coaches over the years, but he's also had you and I. We were kind of his initial audio coaches getting him teed up.
4: We were like shepherds. We kind of shepherded him into into this new post playing foray for him, and he's been great at it.
3: And he is. And speaking of Tom Offerman, he's going to be a guest on our show here later this week. So we're going to have him in to talk some Steeler football. And of course, Tom kicks off our game day coverage with the countdown to kickoff show with Matt Williamson. And you also, Brian Bacco, are on that show. You usually call in from the road before you get things started on your game day. So that'll be this upcoming Sunday. But we'll have Tom on the show, I think, at the end of the week there for us. So stay tuned for that. But let's get to our number one play. After the Muth touchdown, the Steelers elect to go for two to tie the football game up. And it was big for the Pittsburgh Steelers because, well, they were back in the game. After all that went wrong, this went right.
22: Rodgers under center has Warren as a lone setback, tapping both sides of his helmet. 4-3. Rodgers quarterback sneak, and Rodgers in for the two-point conversion. Sneaks it in, and we are tied with 1:42 remaining in Cleveland.
4: And that's where I thought, Ed, that game was about to go the Steelers' way. I mean,
3: Me
4: it just
3: too.
4: Felt.

0: like that where you got to have an artist's entire catalog.
1: I mean, you got the rap, the R&B.
0: Oh, yeah.
1: You got that. Yeah. You got the country. You got the classic rock, like the DVE stuff.
0: Yeah. The only like real blind spot for me would be like a hair metal or something, death metal, something like that.
1: I could hang in there. I love Metallica.
0: Yeah, so, that's a blind spot for me, for sure.
1: But outside of Metallica, I'm probably with you. I can't do too much there. But the country.
0: And then like your new age, like alt rock, like Wilco and bands like that. I don't really have too much of that in my
1: Can you get on my DMB vibe?
0: Yeah, I mean, like the main songs. Right. The main songs. Right. Like I said, my knowledge is wider than it is deep.
1: You can't go 250 song deep.
0: Definitely not, Ed. I'm not your guy for that.
1: All right. Wes Euler can hang with me on that, too. He's a big DMB fan.
0: The Grateful Dead, Fish.
1: That's his main.
0: Yeah, the jam bands are...
1: That's his main.
0: The jam bands are like a little bit down my list of what I groove to, but I can appreciate most everything.
1: Good stuff. That's our top 10 plays and moments from this week. We can officially say goodbye to Browns Steelers from week 4 and talk about the Colts the rest of the week here on the show. Whenever we come back, though, we will hear a bit more from the Steelers coordinators from yesterday. We heard from Patrick Graham earlier today. Now we'll hear from Brian Angelico, maybe even Danny Crossman if we have enough time. It is the Steelers Report. I'm Troop. He's Backo right here on Steelers Nation Radio, part of the Steelers Audio Network.
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9: 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He's the seventh player in school history to score 1,000 points while carrying a 4.2 GPA. 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
2: 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John Stallworth.
3: I often ask myself and even ask guys I play with him about the Steeler-type player. Did we draft those type players, or would they come into the environment and become immersed in an environment and it becomes a part of them? I don't know which one it was, but I think that the fact that we blended so well together as a team, that we went through some difficult times as a team, helped us. You know, people look at those years that we won the Super Bowls over that 6 or 7 year span, they think everything was all rosy, but we had issues. We were just tight enough, close enough to get through that. We had the leadership and on the field and within the coaching staff to get over things like that, to get through those difficult situations. When you play, you don't think about history. You think about today. And what you got to do today. You don't think about what's going to happen after you're gone, how this team is going to be looked at, or how you're going to be looked at years from now. You think about today and doing the job you have to do today and being the best you could possibly be today. I was drafted in the fourth round, and I got a phone call, I think from Myron Cope, to tell me I'd been drafted by the Steelers. And Myron asked me a few questions, and that was it. I mean, there was, you know, I hung the phone up, and I called my mom and told her I'd been drafted. Looking back on it, kind of comical that it would be Myron Cope that gave me a call.
4: And right down the middle of the field went John Stallworth.
3: The personal relationships, I think, stand out in my mind more than anything. Those relationships built with teammates and friends and things that you grow from and you learn from. Those are the big moments. Those are the times that when I think back over 14 years in Pittsburgh, those are things that readily come to mind.
2: 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This is the Steelers Report with Brian Bacco and Ed Troop on Steelers Nation Radio, a part of the Steelers Audio Network.
5: Lots of sports movie references, some music. You know, speaking of music, Brian, I got something to throw out there to Steeler Nation with Renegade. After 20-some years, when the screen fades to black at Acushur Stadium, I still get the goosebumps. I like it. But I'm suggesting a second type Renegade song to get the crowd pumped up.
6: We Dem Boys by Wiz Khalifa.
5: Well, that's a good one.
6: Black and Yellow, of course.
5: That's ran its course for me. AC/DC. A little AC/DC, Hell's Bells, or
6: Thunderstruck, Back in Black. I mean, those are like staples for the Steelers.
5: Yeah, yeah. They do some of those. But here's one for you. We mentioned Metallica before the break. Wherever I May Roam. And if you're not familiar with look it up. It's a nice intro. Ding, ding, ding, ding, ding. I'm not doing it justice. All the music heavy metal fans out there are probably like, Troop, shut up. But really good intro to it. And then they hit it with the guitar and the drums and everything. And I'll play it for you off the air so you can get a little taste
6: of it. I'll listen to it on the ride home.
5: At least
6: How about that?
5: At least do the first minute or so.
6: I'll listen to it at the gym today.
5: And then visualize this. Because
6: it gets you pumped up? Is it like a good hype song?
5: For sure. Nice. And visualize this. Like, you're at the game. Okay. The Steelers are in a timeout. They need a big third down stop coming up. And then again, Jumbotron fades to black, just like Renegade, but instead you start hearing the ding, ding, ding, ding, ding. I'll just leave it at that. And it starts out slow, and then boom, it hits. It's got to fire up the crowd. So that's my suggestion, too. And you got some contacts now on the south side. I mean, maybe you should plant that seed with the video crew.
6: No. I'm not going to overstep my boundaries there. But I am glad you bring up Renegade and, you know, how you still get the chills every time. Because tomorrow, Ed, October 7th, is the 25-year anniversary of the first regular season game at Acushur Stadium, obviously at the time, Heinz Field. It's a big deal. We're going to have a few different pieces on it on Steelers.com bright and early Wednesday morning to commemorate. One will be kind of a historical look back from Teresa Varley. One will be sort of a first-person account of covering the first game from Jim Wexel, friend of the show.
5: Yeah,
6: Steel City Insider, contributor to Steelers.com. Just one of the really good writer and unique writer. And then one will be from yours truly, not necessarily on covering that game or even that day specifically because, well, I was 10 years old, so can't, well, no, 2001, yeah, I was 10 years old. So vivid memories of that day, maybe not so much, but a lot of vivid memories of the 25 years of Heinz Field / Acrisure Stadium, me going to games, the flashbulb moments and memories and things like that. So hopefully people enjoy it because it will mark the first quarter century of our stadium on the North Shore. The place that we go to post Three Rivers to watch the Steelers. And if you're like me, if you grew up around here, or if you're one of our nationwide listeners, or even better, international listeners, and you've been to one, two, or a handful of games, Steelers home games since 2001, you've probably made lifelong memories at that stadium. There have been some damn good moments. There have been some heartbreaking moments, but there's just been a lot of moments, and that's something that you can appreciate.
5: So I was a college student from 1998, the fall of 1998. I graduated high school in the spring of 98 until the spring of 2002 at Point Park, which is now a university. Back then it was a college. I only tell you that, Double B, because during those 4 years, that was a great time to be in the city for Pittsburgh sports because they closed down Three Rivers Stadium. So I was able to go to the final Pirates game at Three Rivers Stadium in October of 2000, as well as the final Steeler game at Three Rivers Stadium.
6: I think
5: Stadium
6: I was at
5: December.
6: I remember the Pirates one a little
5: Kiss
6: bit
5: it goodbye.
6: More. Yeah, because it was the actual last, right?
5: Yep.
6: Of all of them? Or the Steelers game?
5: Well, the
6: Steelers
5: would have been.
6: I think there was maybe more pomp and circumstance surrounding the last Pirates game there, right? Because they brought back all the old teams. I don't know.
5: Yeah. Yeah, it was against Washington, the football team Washington.
6: I was probably freezing my buns off at the Steelers one.
5: I remember I was
6: clear up. And again, I was 9 or 10 years old, so.
5: We were clear up by that Jumbotron, which was right in the middle of the upper deck at Three Rivers Stadium. And I was able to go to the first Pirates exhibition game against the Mets.
6: Ooh, okay.
5: At PNC Park, because that was the very first game, period. It was an exhibition, a two-day exhibition game against the New York Mets at then PNC Park. And I went to the first game against the Reds.
6: Yeah.
5: And I went to the first preseason game at Acrisure Stadium in August of 2001. Boy, I don't know who they played that exhibition game. I'd have to look it up. I thought I had the...
6: Oh, for the Steelers?
5: For the Steelers.
6: I looked
5: exhibition
6: it up.
5: Game. Detroit Lions.
6: Yes.
5: Yes, thank you.
6: Know you. Who scored
5: Bam.
6: The first touchdown?
5: Jerome Bettis?
6: Yes.
5: All right.
6: Back when the starters
5: Let's
6: played
5: go.
6: In the preseason, Ed. So,
5: Let's go.
6: Yeah.
5: It.
6: No, I mean, obviously... The anniversary of those things was earlier this year. This just commemorates tomorrow the 25-year anniversary of the first regular season
5: Which
6: game.
5: Which I did not go to.
6: But let's be honest. I mean, that's what it's all about at Acrisure Stadium, formerly Heinz Field, is those regular season games, those high-stakes games, certainly the postseason and playoff games. And, yeah, I think it's going to be a lot. It's going to be a great day to be on Steelers.com and hopefully read all of those features that we have up there for you.
5: And just a note on that, too, you're probably thinking to yourself possibly 25 years to an October date. Well, it's because 9/11 occurred.
6: Yeah, and that's a big part of Teresa Varley's story on it, is that the terror attacks of 9/11 pushed back really everything in the NFL that year. And, the Steelers didn't play a home regular season game that year till October 7th.
5: Yeah, it was a bit later on the following month.
6: So an emotional day, I'm sure it was.
5: So let me ask you this, and I know we were
6: happy birthday to Tony Dungy, by the way, today.
5: Well, it's Hall of Famer, Tony Dungy? Should
6: yeah,
5: be.
6: Yeah, I think
5: yes?
6: so.
5: Yeah. Oh.
6: Not for his playing, but coaching and everything rolled into one.
5: Former Pittsburgh Steeler assistant coach.
6: Yeah, he is
5: under
6: the
5: Chuck Knoll branches.
6: Won one Super Bowl, I think, as a player, I believe, or maybe
5: player or coach. Did he win a Super Bowl? He would have been a player.
6: Well, he definitely won as a coach, right? Or did he not get over the hump? I can't. No, he
5: won one as a head coach for the Colts when the Colts won.
6: Yes,
5: the Peyton
6: yes,
5: Manning.
6: Yes, yes. And one as a player with the Steelers.
5: And one as a player with the Steelers. But he did coach under Chuck Knoll.
6: Correct.
5: During the 80s, I think, after
6: Correct.
5: His post-career.
6: Yes.
5: Okay,
6: well,
5: now
6: happy
5: we gotta,
6: 71st to Tony
5: way,
6: Dungy.
5: Hey, happy birthday, Coach Dungy. One of the best, that's for sure. Favorite memory, Acrisure Stadium, 25 years.
6: Well, I have this in the story. And it's not necessarily like a – I mean, it's hard to top the AFC championship win.
5: Against the Jets.
6: I was going to say the Ravens.
5: Ooh,
6: yeah.
5: Yeah, it's more
6: – But I also – Both were big. Why don't we save some of it for tomorrow? Okay. And once the story's up, we can talk about that.
5: That's good. We'll do it tomorrow.
6: Working ahead.
5: On the show. There you go. Smart. See that, Brian Bacco? That's why you're on the show. I have a few, and I'll save them for tomorrow.
6: Okay.
5: But – And those would probably, and probably we should break it down twice, maybe in person and maybe just as a fan watching it at home. And then, of course, you've had a lot of years where you were able to watch both Pitt football there and Pittsburgh Steelers football
6: I've got this two-pronged life of attending games there, both as a fan. I always went to games with my grandma growing up.
5: Such a cool story.
6: And then now as a media member, and that's been, you know, what going on year eight here, which... certainly gives you a different perspective of watching the Steelers, but no less memorable because I'd like to think that I'm getting a little bit sharper with each passing year and stuff sticks in your brain. But I guess for right now, I mean, most memorable moment since I've been covering the team at Acrisure Stadium, I'd probably say Ben's final game. And
5: the Monday night.
6: Yeah, everything just fell into place for that game, winning it, his victory lap. So that sticks out to me right off the bat.
5: That was a great moment.
6: Yeah.
5: And he goes out with a win on Monday Night Football. That famous shot in your former place, the Pittsburgh Post-Gazette, had that shot of him in the tunnel with his family.
6: Right, and hands. You know, this, I'm not saying it's my fault, but obviously since I've been covering the team, they haven't hit the highs of the 2000s and some of the 2010s, success-wise at the stadium.
5: Not your fault?
6: Not my fault. But I'm going to turn the luck around now that I'm working for Steelers.com.
5: I was going to say, now you're on the right path. Now you can lead them down that road. You know, I'll never forget, too, while we're talking about memories, Three River Stadium, my first Steeler game ever, Double B, 1990, at home against the Seattle Seahawks. Cortez Kennedy was the big defensive tackle back then. He was the big name for the Seattle Seahawks. And still to this day, I never forget it because I talked with my Aunt Sheila, who's a big Steeler fan, along with my dad and my mom and everyone else throughout my family. But my aunt had season tickets for the Steelers for a number of years. And she used to go to Cleveland, by the way, to go watch the Steelers play up in Cleveland. And always
6: God
5: talked
6: bless
5: about
6: her, yeah.
5: Back then in like the 80s and 90s, she talked about a lot of, you know, not good stories.
6: Yeah,
5: being
6: my friend, John, shout out to John Gourley. He and his brother-in-law went to the game Thursday, and I mean, I think they had a good time and everything, but he did text me on the way, and he's like, this ain't real fun walking from our car into the stadium pregame.
5: My buddy Brian and his brother Pat, who I've gone to on the road to a lot of Steelers games as a fan over the years, my buddy Brian refuses to wear Steelers gear on the road. Me and his brother Pat wear our Steeler jerseys. We don't care, but he will not wear any Steeler gear.
6: I don't blame him.
5: We've gone to Baltimore. We've gone to Cleveland.
6: You can still root for your team and want them to win without inviting confrontation. But hey, in a perfect world, you could do both.
5: Anyhow, back to my 1990 Three River Stadium story. It was so cold. I think it was like late season, November or December. And I just remember I was 10 years old, freezing, but I didn't care. I was at the game. I was at my first Steelers game ever, you know. I'd already fallen in love with the franchise, and now seeing them in person for the first time just cemented that love. Well, we have a few more minutes before we wrap up the show here for today, Brian. Real quick, before we exit out the way we started the show, some injury news. And the biggest news of that is Derek Harmon being put on the IR, as well as we're not sure about Deshaun Elliott and his return at the safety position. He was on the IR. He may not return later this week. Rico Dowdle, still questionable going in. Jamel Dean, questionable going in. We will get updates on all of that as we go throughout the week. But what's your gut tell you about the Steelers moving forward, maybe with getting Deshaun Elliott back and whether Jamel Dean will be able to go and whether the Steelers will see Rico Dowdle on Sunday?
6: Yeah, I mean, I guess Dowdle was talking to some reporters today in the locker room about how tough that toe injury was. Dislocated. They had to pop it back in.
5: My goodness.
6: Yeah,
5: so, sounds awful.
6: I know. That's like you think you hurt your toe when you step on your kid's Lego, but this is another level.
5: It happens to all of us. If that happened to me, I'd be out for 2 years.
6: Yeah, I'd be retiring. You know, we'll see ya.
5: Dislocated
6: get
5: toe.
6: Get me my wheelchair.
5: They got to pop back into place.
6: So, I mean, I tend to think generally the tea leaves that I read on these situations are if you didn't get placed on IR, that means the prognosis for you was not more than 4 weeks, or not more than 3 weeks. So I think he misses one more game at most. But, you know, hey, hopefully he can get back for this one, and we can see a little bit more of what everybody planned for with Dowdle and Warren. But even if he does come back, he might have a little bit of rust, or just might, I'm sure, and that's what practice is for, too, is working through that toe injury and feeling right, like yourself again.
5: Yep, absolutely.
6: Dean, I'm going to guess he might miss a game, but maybe he can push through it.
5: Is it ankle for Dean? That's what I thought.
6: Yeah, Harmon left with the foot, Dean left with the ankle. And Dean's been banged up all year, actually, if you remember. He got pulled out of some games earlier, and you know we're just trying to be cautious with him. So now it might have finally got to the point where it's like, all right, he's might have to miss one.
5: Well, as Mike Tomlin used to say, it gives a good opportunity for the next man up.
6: Yeah.
5: You know, maybe Dalen Everett gets
6: one man's misfortune is another man's opportunity.
5: Yeah. For Dalen Everett, gives him a chance for some in-game playing time and snaps that will be very valuable to his NFL career, and a player in which the Steelers now we'll be looking at in future seasons with Joey Porter Jr. no longer being a member of the Black and Gold. I think Deshaun Elliott, if they can get him back in the mix with Jalen Ramsey, that'll certainly help that situation with Jamel Dean potentially not being able to play.
6: He posted on Instagram yesterday one of those anime guys who looked like he was coming back to life. My knowledge of music is pretty vast, but anime, not so much. Sorry, Deshaun. He's a man
5: I'll
6: of many,
5: lean on you on that one.
6: He's a man of many interests and tastes, from anime, obviously, to soccer and wine and cooking. So he's one of them in fashion. He's one of the most interesting men in the locker room, but hopefully he can go from interesting off the field to interesting again on the field. But my point is, he seemed to put up something that indicated he was going to be back on the field soon.
5: Coming up on the show tomorrow, we will do our Get It Right, Fix It Wednesday. We'll also get to our hits and misses of the week, our power rankings for offense and defense. And Double B and I will also talk about our favorite memories as tomorrow, 25 years of AccuShure Stadium, Heinz Field, whatever you want to call it, for the Pittsburgh Steelers. And again, Steelers.com.
6: I can give you a least favorite memory, too, because that didn't make it into the story, but...
5: Well, let's do our least. Yeah, sure. We'll do that
6: as
5: well.
6: Because there's one that stands out for me big time, Ed. Big time.
5: You probably have more from a media standpoint that you probably can't.
6: Oh, there's one from a fan standpoint that I'll never forget.
5: Okay. Well, we'll go over that and more coming up tomorrow. I'm Ed Troop alongside Brian Bacco. Thanks for listening to the Steelers Report. Up next, it's our good friends Wes Euler and Matt Williamson on SNR's The Drive here on Steelers Nation Radio, part of the Steelers Audio Network.
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19: Definitely play better than your opponent. So that's really part of why we're going about tomorrow the way we're going about it, because we need to clean our own house. Our house is not clean right now. And I get it. It's week five. You're hard pressed to find a team or two that feels really good about where they are right now. So, and that's the norm. So we're going to stay after the focus of what we need to work on. So that's what this weekend was about for me, and we've been working on it as a coaching staff, and then we'll have clear factors and of what we need to do as far as cleaning our house, and then we'll get ready to go beat Indianapolis. I mean that's the plan.
4: All right, those are the words of Mike McCarthy yesterday during his weekly press conference. We thank you for being with us in the locker room along with Willie Colon and Max Starks. I'm Rob King, and we're going to spend some time talking about this. This is a big item, I think, for the Steelers, and a big reaction here from Mike McCarthy. Willie, first of all, I hope you're doing well on this fine Tuesday. I hope the weather is good where you are. It is incredible here. Another incredible day. So your thoughts on those comments from Mike McCarthy, and is this a sort of normal sort of self-evaluation 4 weeks into the season?
20: Hey, Rob. Hey, Max. Yeah, the weather's actually outstanding here, nice. Too, Max. And Rob, it's clear skies and everything's going well. However, the weather in the Pittsburgh Steelers locker room is dark and stormy after listening to Mike McCarthy's statements. And first, you know, like I've said before, we all can be emotional, and now that we're kind of a couple of days removed from this game, we have to remind ourselves that the Steelers are 2-2, not 1-4, right? Like, or whatever it is. So we have to breathe. I think that what's the issue right now with what's going on in Mike McCarthy's words, he's doing some self-reflecting. This is kind of like a mini-bye for the Steelers, considering that they played on Thursday night. So he has a chance to look under the hood and really dissect what's going on with the team. And I think there's a couple of things that he now understands that once I talked about this yesterday, this isn't so much a schematic issue. This is a fundamental issue. When you see guys failing to block the right guy, when tackling's poor, when the operation is sloppy, those are things that have nothing to do with your opponent. That's simply you not doing what's best for you. And so I think that's what he's talking about. I also think when he's also looking at both sides of the ball offensively, you know, I think, and you can clean me up, Rob and Max, I think through the first two games, I think they only had 16 points, right? Mm-hmm. And then, you know, obviously the last two, they've been able to, you know, score more points and be better in that regard. Defensively, they started off well, but they've also now regressed over the last 2 weeks. So he's seen the offense kind of pick it up schematically and put points on the board, but also the defense kind of trend backwards. So there's an unbalance and there's an imbalance. And I think the only way to, once again, to correct some of those things is to look in-house. And also understand this, guys. You know, one of Mike Tomlin's superpower was his ability to put out small fires before they became big fires. And some may say he was good at it. Some may not say, some may say he was god-awful at it. But I know during my time as a Steeler, when we had issues like this where the team seemed like it wasn't, you know, there was little miscues and there were things that was kind of trending in the wrong direction, he had a way of altering practice. He had a way of pointing our eyes to a direction that we can hold ourselves accountable and fix. There were things that he was saying in meetings to kind of say, hey, to kind of whip us back in shape. So there were all little things and tools he had as a head coach that really kind of allowed us to reset in season. So this is a big test for Mike McCarthy. You know, as much as we sit here and we talk about his offensive mind and how he's kind of a genius in that regard, this is where we have to now step in and evaluate him. We get a chance to evaluate him as a coach because, yeah, it was a tough loss against the Browns, a game they should have won, but they did get roughed up in that game. Now he's had ample amount of time to go into this Colts game, and people want to see adjustments. People want to see changes. People want to see, you know, what – people want to see his hands on this team and really cultivate a culture and a team that can produce – and win in a positive manner. They just want to see a team that's going to compete for all four quarters and play hard and be good at the fundamentals. You're going to get beat scheme-wise. It's football. The guys on the other side of the field are just as smart and as equipped as you. We understand that. But there's some things that you just got to – they got to be pillars and fundamentals to who you are as a team. And the Steelers have failed at that over the last 2 weeks. So with all that said, man, I like that Mike McCarthy has said, hey, man, it's not a them thing. It's a we thing. We got to clean it up. We got to be better. We got to understand what we're doing and what we're not doing and move forward. So once again, still the 2-2. It's a lot of ball left, but this is a good opportunity to self-reflect and move forward. Max.
21: Yeah, no, I'm in agreement with you, Willie. I think, you know, it's sobering to have a coach that's so transparent, right, and kind of give you these, you know, very stark, very cold, sobering type of words. But at the end of the day, you know, you're a 500 team. You can win at home. You cannot win on the road. That's all we know right now from this first quarter of the season. You're a home team, not an away team. You know, your defense does not travel, you know, in respects to what the old acronyms go, but at the same time, it's not the worst world. You're at a position where you can still change and right the ship, and you have a quarter of the season's down, but you still got three quarters of the season left to go. And you have some tests, and yes, it's going to get tougher, but, you know, pressure makes diamonds or burst pipes, right? And so I think when I listen to Mike McCarthy, you know, it's just very sobering. You know, you're pissed you lost a division game, one that you thought you probably should have had, and it's football. But at the same time, hope springs eternal. You got a little bye. You had a little extra time to be able to review. Now is trying to focus in on, okay, what do teams think of us? Like, what is the issues that we need to clean up on how we present ourselves in public? Is my shirt tucked in? Is my tie pulled up all the way to the top of the collar, right? Type of stuff that you need to do, and then go out there and present. You know, the one thing we see board meetings every Sunday. Every game is that public viewing consumption moment, but what are you doing behind closed doors, right? That's what matters. What are you toiling, you know, away at when the cameras are off? And I think this is a moment to kind of take that sobering moment. We talked about this the last couple of days about what you can and can't do, what you should do, what you should focus on. And we won't get a test. We won't know if they studied the night before. They've been studying all week until we get to Sunday, 1 o'clock against the Indianapolis Colts in Acrisure Stadium. But in the meanwhile, you know, it's good to hear him talk so frankly, but at the same time, you know, coach is coach, players play. So what are the players talking about in the locker room? What are the players doing after practice? What are the players doing when they get home? What are they doing? How early are they getting to the facility in the morning? Like, that's on them. And, you know, I hope that this yields a good result, that they had this kind of mini bye to reset after the first quarter of the season. But we won't know. But I'm not sitting here hitting the panic button just yet. Am I disappointed? Yeah, absolutely. I mean, I think you can go take a poll right now of 100 Pittsburghers, and you'll probably get 99 of them, and the 100th guy is probably still hungover, so he doesn't know which button to hit, you know. But yeah, you could be disappointed, you could be annoyed, but I don't think this is at a point where, you know, you're hitting the eject button. I know a lot of people on social media, oh, this is what happens. We got a 43-year-old quarterback. It's like, no. Let's not go there yet. I think, you know, when you have the circumstances that the Steelers have, and I said this from day one of camp, Rob, it's not a matter of if, it's a matter of when injuries happen in this game. And how are you going to atone yourself? How are you going to prepare yourself for those unfortunate things that do happen as a byproduct of playing competitive gladiatorial sports? So, you know, it's great that he kind of has this mea culpa type moment, but not necessary yet. Let's talk again in another 3 to 4 weeks. Let's talk after Paris, and then let's see what type of team we have.
0: Okay, so let me follow that up, because after week two against the Patriots, Mike McCarthy said, it sounded to me, my interpretation of what he said is, playbook's too wide, we have to get back to what we do and do well, right? Is this the same sort of vein? We got to get back to fundamentals. We got to pull things in a little bit. And in your experience, Max, is this something you've gone through where a coach has said, okay, let's trim up the playbook. Okay, let's spend this. You know, you're always self-scouting. I understand that. But do you also maybe pull back a little bit and say, okay, forget whoever we're playing this week in your day. Maybe, hey, forget the Browns or forget who we are. We got to concentrate on what we're doing. I imagine this is not out of the ordinary that something like this would happen, a self-evaluation at this point of the season.
21: No, you're always taking stock, you know, especially at any quote-unquote milestone marker of the season, right? And for them, this is the first quarter. So you're going to look at what can we do better? Who are we as a team in this moment, and who do we want to be as a team? I mean, that's the natural inclination that you get. And, you know, we've gone through it a couple of times. I remember going through it, you know, my second year, and we had that come to Jesus moment before the Chicago Bears game, you know, on a couple game losing streak. And we calculated, hey, we got to win out. You know, we brought Jerome back here, and we had to have that players-only meeting to figure out who we were going to be that year. And, of course, that year ended in one for the thumb. And I think also, you know, for us, it wasn't the coach saying it, but not necessarily the coach saying it, but it was us saying it. Hey, man, we're down some guys, and Willie knows this, right? We lose Kendall Simmons. We lose Marvell Smith. It's me and D-Stape now starting on the offensive line. And we're like, hey, what can we do to make ourselves better prepared for Sundays? And then it was a player thing that we talked about as a line. And we said, we need to watch more film together. You know, let's continue to bond with each other and let's make a night of it, right? And then that ultimately became the moment that galvanized that unit that year for what we wanted to be. And that's just from a microcosm perspective, like, the players-only meeting with Joey and them, that was a whole team thing. And then on the smaller level, it was an offensive line thing when it came after that during the 2008 season. And those are just specific moments where it's two different types of, you know, self-reflective moments from a team perspective and then, of course, from a group perspective where we just rallied and good things happened because of that. So they can be solved. They can be solved. You know, I go back to Wolf saying, all the answers that you need are in those four walls in the locker room. Mm-hmm. You can figure it out as a team. It doesn't take a coach to do it. We had player leaders that led the way back when we played, right? There was a C-Batch. There was a Hines. There was a Jerome. There was a James Ferrier. There was a Joey Porter. You know, there were these different leaders at different levels. Alan Faneca, Jeff Hardings, right? There were guys who could rally the troops and get guys back on page, but it took somebody stepping out there and actually acknowledging, you know, as they talk about 12-step program, right? First way to solving a problem is admitting you have a problem, right? I think they've gotten step one down. Now it's time to go through step two and step three.
0: Willie, have you been through this at this point of the season?
3: Yeah, you know, I mean, Max hit on a lot of different aspects that have impacted us when we're kind of going through slumps like this. And I don't even necessarily think it's a slump. I think it's just a necessary. You're looking at a team that's still trying to find its way. You know, the question that lingers is if the Steelers won this game, would Mike McCarthy still take this same type of approach, right?
0: Good question.
3: Because the matter is because. You know, I've said this before, and I'm a true believer, winning's the ultimate deodorant. You can win games and still stink. And a lot of times it takes a loss like this to realize, like, man, no, we really stink. Like, this isn't we're losing in a manner that we don't even recognize ourselves. And I think when you look at Mike McCarthy right now, and I listen to his presser, it sounds like he realized that there's a fundamental problem in his offense and his issues on defense. But on top of that, they need to prep harder. He said, you know, only way I know how to fix this is to dig harder and get lost in my work. That's great. And I think one thing that Max has said that's relevant is the guys have to now be accountable for what they do and their input and their output, right? How much tape are they taking in? How much are they diving into what's asked of them? How much are they really going out there on the field and executing what's asked of them? And it starts from an individual standpoint and as a unit. What's going on with the Steelers right now is what's going on with a lot of teams right now. There's a lot of teams that are kind of in limbo. They understand they have the roster and the personnel to be effective and get what they want. But there's discourse along the way, and they're trying to figure out where does that come from. I'm an advocate right now for the Steelers to reset this offense. They got to run the ball more than they throw the ball. I'm gonna be quite frank with you. And Max talked about this earlier. Young Big Roethlisberger did not throw the ball 40, 50 times a game till later in his career. And when he was younger is when he was like, hey, man, we're going to put the governor cap on you. We're going to run this thing. We're going to control the time possession. We're going to play behind our defense. And when we start pounding it up front, then here comes the play action. That's when we're going to unleash you. Now, it's hard to do that with a 43-year-old quarterback in Aaron Rodgers. And I'm glad Aaron has held himself accountable in saying, hey, man, I got to be better. We need to be better. That's all good. But Aaron Rodgers isn't mobile anymore, right? Like, it's not just not what he is. Yes, he's an operator and he's a facilitator, but with being an operator, you need structure. And I think the part of that structure has to be leaning on our running backs and leaning on our tight ends who seem to be the most productive and for our offense.
20: And with all that said, man, we can find our way out of this kind of murky, this murky feeling. Because I think a lot of people, there's two sides of it, right? A lot of people are saying the same old Steelers, here goes with the BS. And then some folks on the other side like, this is what we want. So we can have a bad season and get rid of the quarterback and reset. Yep. And you know what I mean? So But you know what I mean? So there's both. There's a lot of naysayers and a lot of ugliness going on. But I lean on one thing during my time as a Steeler that I always take with me in life. Nobody cares. This comes from Mike Tomlin, so this isn't me saying nobody cares that you have problems. They're just happy you have them. And and that's where the Steeler mindset has to be right now. Nobody cares about you having an old quarterback. Nobody cares about your defense kind of unraveling. Nobody cares about XYZ. It's your problems. You got to deal with them, and you got to fix them, because everybody around you, including the Ravens, the Bengals, and Browns, XYZ, and everybody, you know, extended to the rest of the AFC, if you will, are happy that the Steelers stink. Then that's just the way it is. So I take motivation from that. I don't take, oh, woe is me. I'm saying good. Because get me while I'm on my knee, but when I stand up, I'm knocking people out. So that will be my mindset going into the Colts game. And that should be everybody in the locker room's mindset as well.
0: Love it. I'll tell you what, we're going to take a break. But as far as fixing things and some of the things that Mike McCarthy addressed yesterday, there's one thing I get and there's one thing I really don't get. And I'm going to ask the guys about that when we continue in the locker room here on the Steelers Audio Network.
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0: Watson gets the snap. Blitz coming. Watson steps up, throws left, has a man wide open. It's caught. It's Denzel Boston racing down deep into Steelers territory, just outside the left numbers, and finally wrestled down at the 13-yard line by Dalen Everett. He was wide open and picked up 61 yards. Yeah, that was tough. So that was the last we saw, Max, of Rayshon Jenkins for a while. And so here's what I get. Okay, I'm going to get to what I don't get in a moment. I get that you need to clean up things like communication. Again, I don't know whether they were in, you know, a cover three look and then they or a man look and then they audibled out of that. I don't know why Rayshon Jenkins, but I mean, it was pretty clear from what Mike McCarthy said, pretty clear in the actions of the game, that Rayshon Jenkins was supposed to be the deep safety, deep half, cover two look, and didn't get over there and didn't recognize that. I understand that. I understand communication on the offensive line. They've had trouble, it appears to me, picking up stunts and blitzes. So you come into practice and you clean that stuff up. I mean, is that's the kind of stuff that you can clean up with just repetition and repetition and repetition, I would assume, yes?
21: Yeah, it's something you clean up on reps and communication, definitely, because it's just a guy out of place, right? A guy not knowing what to do in the moment. It wasn't like Rayshon Jenkins got beat off the line and he's in trail and they were in man coverage, right? You know, that's a skill thing. But when you're playing zone and you aren't in the zone that you're expecting, especially for a young rookie like Dalen Everett, you know, he's thinking his zone, and then Rayshon Jenkins thinking it's possibly man. That's why he didn't come over the top and cover Boston. Those are the things, you know, it's bad eye discipline potentially by Jenkins not looking in the backfield, but we don't know exactly what the play call was.
0: So that's right.
21: It's tough to postulate, but I can tell by what Dalen Everett did that he thought it was zone. You know,
0: yes.
21: Because he backed off and played the inside.
0: So and Mike McCarthy said it wasn't his fault.
21: So now we know.
0: That's right.
21: Yeah.
28: I hate that he openly admitted that, because it just,
20: you're talking about keeping a defense together. That's how you start finger pointing. The only people that need to know whose mistake is it is are the people in that room. And this is why it's important for Mike McCarthy moving forward as he continues to try to patch his team together and get this operation going forward. He's going to have to protect the locker room by not answering questions like that, because that just gives more, I guess, ammo for the media to kind of dig and pry on why the Steelers aren't performing to the expectations of the fan base and theirs. So those are things that you can't let seek out. I think Max alluded to it. If you're a student of the game and you watch what happened, you know what happened, right? Max just, you know, articulated what happened. But as a head coach, this is how you eliminate small fires by not answering those type of questions, because as much as we can sit here and talk about Jenkins giving up, pretty much a mental error, we can now, there's another question as to why was Mason McCormick's eyes all over the place during pass protection, right? When they were filling up the double A gaps, instead of looking inside, he has a D tackle to the left of him. He's taking the linebacker in the A gap. The D tackle comes free and leaves, and he's now one, that D tackle is one on one with the running back. Now, if you're going to answer that question about the defense, now you're going to have to answer that question about Mason McCormick. You get what I'm saying? So you unlock a box that necessarily you don't have to, when simply saying, listen, this is why we're resetting. This is why we're going to clean up our house. This is why we're going to do the necessary things that we can't continue to talk about going into week 5, 6, and 7, because only bad teams continue to have those conversations late in the season, especially in the thick of the season. So he has to be careful from a head coach standpoint that he's not – that as much as he's trying to be transparent and honest about what's going on out there, there's still a locker room he has to protect. So I know I was perturbed that he answered that.
0: Does it matter to you that – so first of all, we all saw that Rayshon Jenkins didn't play after that. Robert Spears Jennings played.
20: He was
0: asked about Dalen Everett. I think that's where – and, hey, what about that play he gave up the sideline? And that's where he said, well, it wasn't his fault. So I don't think he was quick to jump in and point his finger. I think he was just trying to say, hey, listen, we believe in Dalen Everett. And, you know, you might have seen – because it's a tricky situation for a coach, isn't it, Willie? Because, you know, you want to defend one player. Hey, wait a minute, that wasn't Dalen Everett's fault. But you don't want to throw another player under the bus. It's kind of a tough spot to be in on a question like that.
20: Right, but also understand Rayshon Jenkins is not a young man. He's 32 years old. He's been in the league, right? And
0: right.
20: Valley, it was a play that was a significant play that kind of, you know, unraveled in defense and things kind of spiraled out of control, and they was able to rebound in the second half to some degree. Nevertheless, man, you have to continue to keep – what I mean by protect – yeah, I get what you're saying, Rob. Like, all right, you protect the one guy, but you're leaving the other one out to hang.
0: Right.
20: Those type of questions right now when the locker room's sensitive and our eyes are on the Steelers and ears are up and guys are looking for ways out. Because that's part of it too, Rob. Like, you guys understand, when not everybody's committed to the journey because they've never been on a journey. You know, get what I'm saying? They don't know what to expect. So when they see the leaders and when they see the people in power start to leave other guys kind of out to pasture, whether they mean it or not, then you worry about guys not holding themselves accountable, but also at the same time looking for excuses. When you really kind of have to huddle up, you kind of got to brace. You know, I've never seen 300 when the arrows are all in the sky. What do? They all put up their shields and they hide.
0: Mm-hmm.
20: That's kind of the mindset you have to take right now. Let's all put up a shield. We know the arrows are coming. They're all coming for us, but we're all we got right now. So we all got to protect each other as one, and that's the mindset. So when you answer those questions, any coach from Mike McCarthy, Patrick Graham, on and on and on, it's not a unit thing. It's not an I thing. It's a we thing we now have to protect. You got to protect the continuity and the sanctity of that locker room. That's what makes strong team being able to survive these storms, because he's going to get asked questions about individual players, coaches. There's still questions about why T.J. Watt decided to rip off a headset, put it on, and yell at Patrick Graham. Patrick Graham said, hey, man, I welcome that passion. You know, that comes with the job. That's bullshit. Excuse me. That's BS. You know what I mean? Like, No defensive-minded head coach wants to hear their star guy on Thursday night ring his neck, right? Because now We've never seen that happen with Mike Tomlin. You get what I'm saying? We've never seen Dick LeBeau go through that. And Dick LeBeau coached the best of the best ever to do it. And there's plenty sure, I'm pretty sure Troy Polamalu or James Harrison or Lamar Woodley or Casey Hampton or whoever, James Ferrer, some of the most elite that ever played, the best that played the game or wore the Steeler uniform. Never clapped out of Dick LeBeau. And Dick LeBeau was on the sideline right next to those guys. And by the way, Dick LeBeau was calling games without a play sheet. So none of those guys questioned his judgment or challenged him in that manner. So optics matter. We look at social media every day, and there's viral clips and all this. So those viral clips tell a message, whether it's out of context.

0: the Colts game.
1: Awesome. Well put. A quick aside. Max and I, during one of our broadcasts, brought. I've never seen the movie The 300, but the Thermopylae and the hoplites and all that. So that came up. That was mentioned on the air, Max, in the middle of a play by play.
2: I'm just proud of Willie for making his first movie reference, really, in this conversation.
1: Is it a good movie?
2: Culture.
1: Should I see the movie?
2: It's a great movie. Excellent
1: okay.
2: movie.
1: All right. Okay.
2: If you watch that the night before a football game, you're ready to go.
1: Okay.
2: You're ready to go fight King Darius, right? You know, yep. You're ready to go hit the hot gates one time.
1: Yep. So let me ask you this, Max, and just to clean up. So again, my premise going into this break was there's something I get about cleaning up your own house, and there's something I don't get. And so I get that you want to clean up the coverage on the back end. Max, I get that you want to clean up the pass protection, and I think a lot of that is cleanup. Some of it is guys getting beat, sure, but a lot of it is cleanup. And then, hey, if you got 5-on-5, who's going to be open, right? If you got 5 guys blocking 5, I get all that, right? I mean, that's something you can fix, right, Max? I mean, here you go to practice, and the defense, you know, the scout team runs a bunch of twists and stunts on you, and you keep doing it and doing it and doing it and doing it until you get better at it, right? I mean, that's kind of what happens, and I understand that, correct? That's what's going to happen here, right?
2: Yeah, that's the standard operating procedure, right? It's we need more reps, which is crazy to say that when we watched training camp and it looked like, you know, it looked like you were staring at a live ant farm, right? Because everybody was going everywhere. There were so many drills, and everybody was getting stuff done. But it comes down to maybe you made it too simple in the beginning, and then you kind of hit warp speed into the regular season and kind of missed some steps along the way. You know, football is foundational like math, right? Like, you got to have a steady foundation in order to build upon that, right? To build the more intricate equations, you know, when you get into more of calculus, right? But you got to have a strong, firm foundation, addition, subtraction, multiplication, division, before you can even get to geometry. You know, there's just so many steps along the way. And maybe you do have to just make it simple, because these are high-level athletes and that want to communicate, and you have to do it in an instant, right? You know, the one thing, you know, and it's funny, I talked about this with my wife a couple of times. You know, she's like, you guys move slow out there. I was like, what do you mean you move slow? She's like, I don't know. It's like, because you guys know what you're doing, and I said, yeah, because, you know, we've repped this. So when we walk to the line of scrimmage, we're diagnosing and taking in information in a 3-4-5 second span that lets us know multiple things, right? 3 technique in the ground, and we're running counter, we know it's a deuce block. So I now know it's a deuce. Okay, so now that I've eliminated that, now I'm looking for where? Backside backer. You know, where's that backside backer? Is he plussed? Is he minused? Is he actually in the spot where I need? What's the angle that I'm going to have to take to get to that guy? And then also, if this guy, you know, loops across the face, I got to take him, and I got to bump Willie off so Willie goes to the backer. How are we going to communicate that? Okay, my footwork is here, and then boom, you know, the quarterback's calling the play count, and I had to take in all that information, and I have to go out there and perform. But that's repetition. It becomes a reaction, and right now it's still not a reaction, because you got your right side still trying to put things in their head that it's the left side offensively, and then you have 2 new guys that are understanding which way is up and trying to figure out, how do I do my job within this? Okay, I don't remember this. Can I communicate? Do I trust the guy next to me to ask him, hey, I don't know what I'm doing? Willie talked about it yesterday, right? You know, he had Kendall Simmons and Darnell Stable like, hey, what do I do here? You know, I forgot. I blacked out, you know? And you have to try and eliminate those breakages in communication, those breakages in knowledge, and try and work on a way to where we all can run the same play. 11 guys have to be on the same page, because all it takes is one to break it down. Like we played on that play, Rayshon Jenkins not being in the right spot. You know, those are the things that happen. But also Mason McCormick, right, not knowing his rules. So he's sitting there. I got to still tap the guy. It's in shotgun. We're away. It's loud as hell. I got to tap the guy on the butt to let him know. But I'm still trying to figure out, well, what am I supposed to be doing? Where was that mic point again? You know, okay, and if the mic walks all the way to the outside, okay, am I kicking out? Am I giving a fan call? Am I giving an out call? Am I keeping a, or am I taking a squeeze call because now it's double mug?

0: Right? Does the back know? What am I doing? Am I tapping the inside of my butt to let him know? Am I putting a hand behind my back to let him know where I'm going? Like, I need to know these things so that I can be better prepared so that we could all do our job together. There's just so much, but it takes reps. It takes time. That's why I said the offensive line is one. It takes time because that's five guys working as one. You know, as I talk about the precision of the temptation, Steve Harvey said this. Five guys, one mic, right? Five dance routines, one mic. You come back to one mic. And that's kind of how it is. Is we all come back to one rule, one call, and that's what that's what sets the rest of the line play off of that.
1: Yeah, we could have a temptations discussion, but I'm gonna veer away from that because
0: we do use the temptation role though.
1: I do because they're a two career type of, you know, they're the Motown, and then there's the you know, psychedelic Shaq, that era of the Temptations, which I'm more inclined to enjoy. But anyway, we'll push that for another day when it's raining out and the sun isn't so shiny, because I want to get to the question. So I get all that stuff, Willie. I get it. I get you have to work through stuff. We talked about this. Max said give him 5 or 6 weeks on the offensive line. Now you got two new guys. So now it's going to take a little bit longer. I get it. I get that. You know, breakdowns happen. You don't want them to happen on the back end. We've seen them happen. There's been years for the Steelers. A few years ago, guys were running free all through the secondary. I get it. I get that part of it. Here's what I don't get. You know, somebody asked about the tackling. We got to go back to the fundamentals of tackling. And I understand that even pros are trying
0: to
1: get
0: somebody.
1: Better. You're trying to get better at catching the ball. You're trying to get better at keeping your hands inside or whatever I'm blocking. How can you not be – this is what I don't get. How can you not be a good tackler? You're in the NFL.
2: Because they don't practice it. They don't practice it enough. And that's just – that's not a Steeler problem. That's the league problem. I mean, you see bad teams – good teams miss tackles all the time. The problem is we just don't practice it enough, and dummies don't hit back. And sometimes you need to feel the blow to understand how to attack a blow. And when you're going against some of these premier backs who are big leg, big butt, wide calves, who are built like mini juggernauts, coming to the party isn't just about wrapping your arms around a guy and rolling and hoping that he goes down. There's a science to tackling. And, you know, tackling is the ability to get your head, neck, body, your torso across with force and bringing a guy to the ground. If you're simply – I don't know how much Junkin weighs or whoever. I think Derrick Henry's probably the biggest back that comes to mind right now. Derrick Henry's 6'2", 6'3", 220 pounds, 245 pounds, but he's built like Evander Holyfield. You know what I mean? So if you're a linebacker, if you're a guy who has to get him down one-on-one, it's about leverage, where your hat, your hat placement, and bringing your hips and your butt with you. And one of the best tacklers I've seen in my time, and there was a lot of them, but I can only speak for my house alone, was James Ferry. Like, James wasn't a big linebacker. He didn't have a daunting figure, but he was a damn good tackler because he understands speed, leverage, and how to run his feet on contact. All those things you have to work with against a body. You can't work against a dummy. And sure, you can tackle a ring. You can tackle a wheel that rolls, and you can work on how to fit up and all that stuff. But essentially, you got to somehow incorporate live tackling and really honing on the details, what it means to bring a guy down to the ground. With all that said, we know what the league says about that. We know how science feels about that. You know, there's a lot of caution that comes with live tackling. But nevertheless, man, you see the disjointedness when guys aren't practicing tackling, right? Because the guy you're tackling is moving a million miles an hour. And by the way, he's built like a Ford truck. Yeah. So if you're not accustomed, if you're not accustomed to, you know, tackling and doing what you need to do to bring those type of guys down to the ground, you're gonna have missed tackles. And collectively, you know, me and Max have said this plenty of times on the show. You know, gang tackling is an attitude. It's not just about getting one guy. It's not the guy at the bottom has to wrap the legs. No, all hats to the party. And I said this yesterday, and I don't want to keep being repetitive, but you see it throughout the league. Guys are kind of doing this half tackle peanut punch type thing.
1: Yeah.
2: Like, yep. Get the guy down first. You know what I mean? Like, I get you want to, like, and I understand it. TJ Watt has made a hell of a career doing it, and he has made some big plays doing it. But that's TJ Watt. Leave that to TJ Watt, right? Yeah.
1: Everybody else. It's not like he's missing a bunch of tackles out there, too. You know what I mean?
2: Correct.
1: He's doing both at the same time. All right. Hey, right. Listen, let's stop right there. I want to explore this further, but we have to take a little bit of a break. We're also going to go around the NFL, look back to last night's Monday night game. There's some major injury news that could affect the Steelers as well. We'll get to all that stuff when we continue in the locker room here on the Steelers Audio Network.
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19: 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He's the seventh player in school history to score 1,000 points while carrying a 4.2 GPA. 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
1: Julio McLaughlin is checked into the game. He is to the left and gets a handoff, moving to the right, has a big hole, gets around the end, crosses the 20, steps out of a tackle, zips between two would-be tacklers, and you can hear the roar of the crowd. That is a touchdown for the Browns, a 28-yard run for McLaughlin.
22: It's not acceptable. Everybody knows that. I think the players have been very accountable in the conversation, you know, with the coaches. So, and most importantly, we need to be accountable because, you know, we got to make sure the demanding and the teach and the emphasis and the time permitting it needs to be better. You know, we've been inconsistent. You know, we talked about this, I think, last week or week before, but, you know, really, if you look at the old training regiment, you know, it's really about the fourth week of the season where you feel like you're coming out of training camp. So training camp's over and we're 2-2. So we need to be better in our fundamentals.
1: Welcome back inside the locker room here on the Steelers Audio Network with Max Starks and Willie Colon. I'm Rob King. We've been talking a little bit about these, and we understand some of the fundamentals, our communication. You hope that those things get sharpened up. It's not like this is just this Steelers team. We've seen it in the past. We've seen it. I go back, it was a couple years ago where it just felt like the Steelers were giving up huge play after huge play down the field, and guys were looking around at each other, you know, shrugging, like, and pointing, aren't you supposed to be here? Get all that. That happens. That's part of it. You don't want it to happen. But this, again, Max, you know, just following up for the final time here on this notion about tackling. You know, there are certain fundamentals that I think you feel like should be part of a guy's game when he gets to the NFL level. And I understand you can get better at it. You know, quarterbacks can hopefully get more accurate. Receivers can hopefully be better at catching the ball. So in this extra bye week, can you get better at tackling? Because tackling was definitely an issue against the Cleveland Browns. Mike McCarthy mentioned it at halftime, and he talked about it after the game, and then he talked about it again on Monday.
0: No, it is something you can get better at. I mean, listen, a lot of these guys are veterans that were making these tackles, so they know how to tackle. It's just having a refresher. And, you know, I know that there's injuries right now to the team. You know, Jamel Dean, Derek Harmon goes on IR, and you have all these injuries league-wide. But I think you have to have those physical sessions. You just got to have them. You would love to have them during training camp, but I get it. Mike McCarthy, that wasn't a philosophy that he believes. He's like, yeah, we've hit in camp and we haven't hit in camp, and things have been good and things have not been good. Well, right now things aren't good, so it looks like you got to go back to the drawing board and go against what you think your philosophy was for this season and retool it and rethink it just for a week. It's not saying you need to come out every Wednesday and go and bang your heads up against the wall, even though we did have five plays every Wednesday, and Willie can attest to this.
2: Well, that's what I was going to say. Right, I'm glad you cleaned that up, because I was like, we did it, we made it a religion, and that's the problem. Yeah. There's a brand of football that we was accustomed playing, which made us the most physical outfit at times and other teams tap because of it. And that's why, you know, I understand McCarthy has his way, but there's a Steeler way. And I understand the science behind the Steeler way, but and it comes with a cost, and so I'm aware of that. But right now, if we're being honest about the fundamentals, this team isn't physical enough. And you're seeing a regression, and we watched it Thursday. And so, yeah, we'll talk about tackling. But tackling is also not only a mindset, it's not only a skill set, but it's also an attitude and a brand in which you adhere to. But you have to live that life. And so when you hear people, Rob, I know you're not a part of the younger generation like me and Max, but you hear a lot of the younger kids say, I'm about that life. Well, being about that life is living a physical life in practice. Like, we had physical practices. So it was nothing for us to go against another team who felt they was as physical as us. And when they realized they weren't, they tapped. And so we see it. It's not just a Steeler thing too. You like, if you watch the Bears right now, like I watched the Chicago Bears absolute kick the living dog piss out of the New York Jets for four quarters, right? And it wasn't just a scheme problem. They were just out physical in every category, because you can tell Ben Johnson is practicing and preparing in a way where those guys only know one way. And that's how we and Max were brought up in the Steeler culture. There's a method to the madness. And yes, once again, the madness comes with a price. But when you start to get thick, when you're in the thick of the season and it gets late and you got to have it games, and you don't want your 43-year-old quarterback throwing the ball 43 times to 50 times a game, you're going to have to lean on a run game. And in order to have a productive run game, you're going to have to be physical. Double teams, right? Double teams and zone blocking and all those things matter, so you can eat up the yards in between the 20s. And on the defensive side, gang tackling and collapsing pockets and imposing your will on your opposition matters. But you just can't turn it on. It just isn't – that's not humanly possible. You have to be accustomed to only one way. Like, it's not as complex as people like to make it, right? A lion only knows how to be a lion. He doesn't know how to be any other thing. He lives a lion life. So – That's how the Steelers have to continue to that brand that was set way before me and Max, way before anybody else. When Joe Green and those guys, they set a standard on how they play football. And it was physical, nasty, and aggressive from one through four quarters. They may have gotten beat, but you went home limping. And so that's what we're not witnessing. That's where we're not seeing out of this ball club collectively. And there's the positive side to it is that you have an opportunity early in the season to address it, fix it, but also make proper adjustments. That's conducive to the team overall. And so we'll see, man. I don't think this is something that that can't be fixed in a week. I think it just needs to be a detailed approach, and also understanding that from here on in, if you want to be positive, if you want to feel like you're trending in the direction, then you're going to have to implement things in practice that make sure you get what you want on Sundays. And that's the bottom line. And Mike McCarthy's been around this league long enough to know what that looks like.
1: Yeah. There are two things. Max is nodding his head. I'm nodding my head. There's two things that I think the Steelers can do to help that. And I want to ask the guys about that. We're also going to get to some injury news, some pretty significant injury news in the NFL, and that maybe not long term, but certainly can shake things up in both the NFC and the AFC. We'll get to that. Look back to Monday Night Football, because Steelers are going to be playing that team that won last night in a couple weeks in Paris, and I beg your pardon, the team that lost last night in a couple of weeks in Paris. So we'll evaluate what we saw to the New Orleans Saints. Falcons wins looking a little bit better now all of a sudden too. We'll get to all that stuff. We continue here in the locker room on the Steelers Audio Network.
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0: Hour number two underway here inside the locker room. Optimus, appreciate you swinging by to let us know this is a power hour. And I kind of skipped on that, almost hiccuped, and talked through that one. So it did not come over as well as I would have liked. Power hour time. There we go. Ooh. Got it. Ooh. I had to pop it. I had to pop it a little bit. Hot mic.
1: Okay. It's popped. So, guys, I just wanted to follow up on this conversation one more time, because it's an important conversation. Like, you know, where are they going here? Now, you're reevaluating. We've talked a little bit about the fundamentals and some of the other things, and that's leading us into, you know, playing a certain way. And, you know, Mike McCarthy, you know, kind of bristled when he said, you know, hey, not being physical. And we've talked about this. He, you know, going back to his days with the Cowboys, he ran the ball more than they were running it here in Pittsburgh. So, Max, I mean, the two things I see, and Willie mentioned the gang tackling on defense, but I just wonder, you know, when you think about the heritage of Steelers football, running the football more with an offensive line that's young and wants to move forward, and Mike McCarthy says he wants to run the ball more, that would seem like a really good way to help set the attitude on offense. And maybe, I don't know, I'm just spitballing here, blitzing more, you know, making the quarterback uncomfortable. That seems to have been a hallmark of Steelers defenses in the past, too. Maybe trying to set a tone. I don't know. I mean, look, I'm more interested in winning a game than setting a tone, but maybe those two things would help the Steelers here a little bit. I don't know. Your thoughts on how you turn these thoughts of fundamentals and getting better at fundamentals into the right attitude that you want to play with come Sunday?
0: Call the run, run the run.
1: Okay.
0: Call the run, run the run. And in practice, rep that run. Like, it's not hard. And develop an identity. Figure out what, you know, when you watch the film, what do our guys do best at? Are they a better duo team? Are they a better counter team? Are they a better inside zone team? Outside zone? Toss zone? You know, is it cutback? You know, or is it one where you just want to get everything going one direction and have Jaylen Warren cut back to the backside? You know, we had plays, and Willie can talk about this as well. You know, we had ride 34 and 35. That was the base off of that, right? Mm. That was a standard inside zone. Hey, we're gonna get on this little short train track. You know, bring your caboose, and we're going more north and south, but we're doing it on a zone track angle. Then we had, oh, it's a 3-4 team? Okay, ride 34 and 35, Jackie, which means you had a lead blocker going to the backside Jack backer. That's a pre-designed, show them ride and come back in a pre-designed kind of lead to the backside backer and have a natural cutback made into it. There's ways to do it. And you're running the same formation, same look, changing one block, and everybody else looks the same. And it gets your backers in a position where they have to make a decision. And whatever decision they make, it's not going to be the right decision. So there's ways of doing that. But it takes repping ride 34 to make sure that it looks the same. So then when you call Jackie, now it's an out call on the backside. You're leaving the jack instead of working that backside duo block. Or, you know, well, we called it single, double, triple. Whether you work one of those to the inside backer and leave the outside guy, now you're blocking that outside guy and leaving the second-level defender in a one-on-one with the fullback. Those are the things that you can simply do that can make it easy for your offensive side of the ball. Now, defensively, we've talked about tackling ad nauseum. We've talked about how you need to communicate. But let your A players play their A games. Let your A players. What does T.J. Watt do well? T.J. Watt creates havoc, front side or backside. Put him in a position where he can create havoc, right? Keanu Benton, take him off of the nose. Put him in the three where you had him slotted when we got those really pretty rosters at the beginning of the year. Why is Y.A. Black not playing more nose? Why does he have a limited amount of snap
2: even
0: counts?
2: Even that, if Y.A. can't do it, start getting Gabriel in there.
0: Yeah,
2: like
0: get Rubio in there.
2: I mean, Rubio, excuse me, you're right. And so you're right, Max, and I'm going to cut you off and I'll let you go. But enough with the Keanu Benton experiment. That's not, he just can't do it. And he can't do it in a manner that's beneficial to the defense. So go ahead, Max. Sorry.
0: Yeah. So it's like we have, quote unquote, all the answers. It's just about practical application of theory, right? Theoretically, you want to do this? Well, go practically do it. Listen, I don't want to hear A plus B equals C. Go work it out. And figure out every permutation of A, B, C to get to C and do it. It's just, it's one of those things that I know we sit here and say it's easy, but I say it's easy because Willie and I have done it, right? We've been through that problem-solving phase where you've had to go through and figure out which way is up, and everybody is bagging on you, but at the end of the day, it's about wins and losses. Yeah, buttholes and elbows, right? Well, I mean, that's just what we had to do. And we played a very physical brand of football that probably shortened our careers. I know both me and Willie's knees, probably to combined age, is probably like 72 years old. But
2: right,
0: we had the momentary glory. We ended up hoisting that sticky Lombardi, and we sacrificed that. And we gladly do it again because we knew what the price was, and we were willing to pay that price. And we knew what it also meant if you paid that price, right? You know, I don't want to get all marvelly on you, but the only way you get the soul stone, you have to sacrifice something to get the soul stone. So you want that soul stone? You want all? You want all the? You want all the infinity jewels? You want all the infinity stones, right? You got to sacrifice something in the process.
2: I love my brother, but he's a dork. I mean, and my son is a dork too. So that's, it's all
0: perfect godfather, right?
2: Yeah,
0: perfect. 4 and 4 I mean, makes 8.
2: He was sitting here, he was talking about Monster Zero and Shimu, and then he gave me a little, you know, he's in Catholic school, so he told me the story about Daniel, David, and I was like, oh boy, we're in the trenches now, baby. So I love it's amazing. No, Rob, I think Max is spot on. I think that sometimes you don't need to make the test harder than it needs to be. You draft guys and you put guys in position because they have a special skill set and they fit perfectly in your scheme. Right now, offensively for the Steelers, I think they're a better inside run team than they've been able to display thus far. I think they did a good job running the ball inside against the Browns, mm-hmm. and we just got away from it. I do think we have the ability to attack the edges, but we don't have the right guys on the edges to hold up. And that has to be better. And that goes back to cleaning up the house, too. Our wide receivers have to block better on the edges. I think our tight ends do a fair enough job. But if we want to get to that, like if you turn on this Colts tape and see what them guards and them receivers and those tight ends do on the edges and why Jonathan Taylor is eating up yak on the outside. Because of that we used to have 38 and 37 crack toss. And it's pretty much a tackle lead. Block down 88 out the gate, and so it's you when you see certain other teams do so is because it's a collective effort. It's just not about the offensive line doing their job. Yes, that's a big component of it, but when you have receivers blocking, holding up, and you have tight ends holding up, and doing it in a detailed and willing manner, it feeds the ecosystem within the offense. So when you look at the Steelers right now, and Max just talked about a plays in which they can run. We just don't know what they're really good at right now with all the plays that he just mentioned. I do think for the Steelers moving forward, it's a matter of momentum, and you garner momentum with Jaylen Warren. You got to feed him. And I think if the Steelers want to continue to be better or want to get better, rather, I think it's just a matter of let the offense run through him. Let's eat off our tight ends because we do want to be a play. We do want the pass to merit, we want to be able to run the ball and the pass come off it. But I also think it's a matter of continue to build a rhythm. I say this and I'm honest. Aaron can't throw the ball 40 times, even though mentally he wants to or whatever it looks like. Like we just can't do it. The only reason we fall in that position if we get down to a 2 or 3 scores. You know, that's I can see why we're throwing the ball that much. But if we feel like we're not holding up defensively, then it has to come schematically. We got to be better with time of possession and really owning the clock because we've shown as of late we can pull ourselves out of a hole, but we don't necessarily have to be in that hole. And so I think it comes down to running the ball, letting the offense go through Jaylen Warren, feeding our tight ends, play action with DK, and just building off all that. And defensively, you know, I'd say this, and I'm not trying to be like an internet gangster by saying this, but we need better play out of our linebackers. They have to be, you know, Peyton and Patrick, they have to just be better. And they have got to hold up better. So, and if we're able to do that, man, on top of the communication we continue to talk about, I think the Steelers will be where they want to be.
1: And I will say this, too. They've got a big challenge, Max. You know, we've been talking about this whole tackling issue and trying to get better at the fundamentals. And I know we're going to break down the Colts coming up. But Jonathan Taylor will embarrass you if you're not ready to go.
0: Yes. He will take your soul.
2: Yes.
0: He will take your soul. Yeah.
2: Early.
0: He does not want to run past you. He wants to run through you. And they
2: he's a valiant back, too, Max.
0: Yeah. Yeah, he gets better as a game, like Derrick Henry, right? He gets better as the game goes on. Like he has to feel it to get the rhythm, you know. And they're going to feed him early, often, and consistently. Don't think that you're going to stop him for 2 0-yard gains, and that's going to be it. And then next thing you know, it's let's air the ball out, right? Let's go fun and gun and throw it all around the field. They're like, okay, you got us those first 2 times, okay. We're coming back at you this time 6 times, right? You know,
2: yeah.
0: It's like 2 times didn't work, 6 times. I say this all the time. You got to chop wood. You have to chop wood. You have to survive those early, ugly, not so positive yardage down. So when you get into the fourth quarter, people are tired of hitting your guy. I'm tired. I'm sick and tired of being tired, you know, and that's the mindset that they have. They want to wear you down. And so that's what you have to be ready for. You have to be ready for all, as we like to say, the S and giggles. I'll let you insert a four-letter word that starts with S. You have to be, and once again, you know, to quote our good friend Alex Hone, BTL, about that life. You got to be
2: about
0: BTL.
2: That life, baby.
0: Yeah, you can't. It can't be accidental. It has to be a methodical lifestyle choice that you have to do. We want to be physical. That's a lifestyle choice, and you got to go live that lifestyle.
1: By the way, can I throw out there? I mean, I know we're going to talk more about this later, but I find Jonathan Taylor to be a really interesting guy because I know he's fast, right? He doesn't look super fast to me. You know, he's not one of these guys that's just, you know, exploding down the field and you see him and nobody can catch him. But nobody ever catches him. He's big. It doesn't look like, you know, he's running through guys, and yet he's running through guys, and he doesn't look like Bijan Robinson, who makes a hop cut and he's outside and he's exploding down the field. He doesn't look that way. He must be, I think he's, and maybe this is just, I'm, you know, everybody views the game through their own eyes. He might be the most understated back I can remember. I mean, you look up and all of a sudden he's just put up another great game. And like I said, I don't think of him as any one of those things. And yet, at the end of the game, there he is. He's got a whole bunch of yards, and I don't want to call him workmanlike because he's way better than workmanlike. I just find him an interesting guy to watch, guys.
2: And he can catch too, Rob. Really.
1: Yeah, that's right.
2: Yeah, I think as much as you compliment his running style and his ability to, you know, he may not have the legit home run speed. I think he's probably quicker than faster. And he definitely has the ability to pull away from defense, but he's a guy.
1: Yeah, nobody catches him, Willie. That's what I'm saying. Like, right. He doesn't look fast, but nobody catches him. It doesn't look like he's knocking guys on their back, but they're not bringing him down. He just
2: because he's a thick back, and yeah. A lot of guys when you're and it goes back to tackling when you get a guy as thick as thick, like big torso, big quads, butt, calves, and can move at his speed with his footwork. You have to get, like, once again, you got to get your body to the guy to tackle the guy. Arm tackles don't get this guy down because of his low center of gravity and his ability to explode away from contact. So he's a guy, once again, if you're Mike McCarthy, you're pounding the drum about tackling because he will break the first tackle and he will break the second tackle. He's strong enough to do so. But they will have designed pass plays for him. Like they will put him on angle routes. They will put him on little slants and line him up on the outside. Like there's some pass packages they will have for him outside of a traditional role of running the ball. So this won't be a situation where, you know, yeah, he will be in the backfield and they will make room for him. But they trust him with catching the ball too. He does great pass blocking too. Like he'll put his head. Me and Max say this a bunch, but he'll put his head in that fan. He's not a problem with stepping up and taking on a backer in the hole. He's actually really good at it. So he's probably one of the most complete backs in the league as far as doing everything that's asked: pass, run the ball, running between the tackles, being able to attack the edges, solid in pass protection. And I know you used the phrase not a workman's back. But in his core, when you watch him, that is who he is. You know, he's a hard hat type back.
1: Yeah.
2: That shows up for four quarters.
1: Yeah, I it's funny. I don't know. I can't think of another running back I've felt quite this way about. Like, I love, as long as he's not going against the Steelers, I love watching Bijan Robinson play. He's just explosive, and he glides.
0: Oh, yeah.
1: It's more of an admiration of Jonathan Taylor. Like, I just admire. I'm not like, whoa, man, hey, Jonathan Taylor's on. I got to go check this out. Like, Bijan Robinson makes me feel that way. I can't really put it into words, but I just admire the way he plays without being like, oh my gosh, I'm gobsmacked. Look at the Barry Sanders run. Look at the Bijan Robinson run. But this guy's a great back. Max, you understand what I'm trying to say here? I don't feel like I'm adequately expressing myself. Maybe
0: it's like Adrian Peterson, right?
1: Yeah, you know, it's like Frank that's Gore. A good comp. That's a good
0: you
1: comp.
0: Know, they're volume backs that do dynamic things over time. It's not a one-time dynamic thing. Like he's going to run it 25, 27 times a game. And when you look up, man, we've had a good game. Whoa, wait a second. How did he get 147 yards on us? Oh, he did score two touchdowns. Shoot. You know what I'm saying? Right. It's one of those things where it's not the 70-yard home run. It's not breaking 17 tackles in one play type of play. But he's going to break two, three tackles every single time, and he's going to do it Marshawn Lynch style over and over and over and over and over again, right?
1: But he can do both. I mean, I'm going to give you his long runs during every season of his career. Rookie year, 62-yarder. Next year, he led the league with an 83-yarder, 66-yarder, 49-yarder, 70-yarder, 83-yarder. This year's longest is 24. That's what I'm saying. Like, I don't necessarily think of him as a home run guy like Bijan Robinson. We saw him take that play last night and scoot down the sideline, and he's gone, you know?
0: Yeah.
1: But if he gets out there, you're not catching him. I mean,
0: yeah,
1: he's a great player, just a great player.
0: Yeah. And you catch guys by chopping wood in that fourth quarter. That's when a lot of those big plays have happened, right? Because guys are tired of tackling him. Their legs feel like jello because you've probably hit him 10 times already. And you don't want to go for 11, and he just gets stronger and stronger as the game goes, and he's like, I need contact. It's like the Black Panther suit, right? You know, it's like it just absorbs all this energy, and then all of a sudden it just explodes, and you're just like, oh, what? I've hit this guy. I have 12 tackles on him, but for whatever reasons, it came to that Baker's dozen. And I thought twice for a second, and the next thing you know, he's past me, and I'm chasing him from behind, and he's running in a linear fashion, and I'm trying to catch an angle. I'm trying to look for, can somebody slow him up? Somebody get a crossing guard vest out there, you know, make him stop, and he's gone.
1: So that's Jonathan Taylor. That's the talk on the fundamentals. Mike McCarthy leading us off, talking about cleaning up his own house. That's enough on that for now. Maybe we'll circle back to it as we get ready for the game on Thursday and Friday. Up next, we're going to talk about some of the big news around the NFL. There's some guys who are injured that could have a big impact on what's going to happen over the next several weeks. We'll get to that when we continue in the locker room here on the Steelers Audio Network.
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3: We're going to put him down on an IR. That'll happen today, so he'll be out for a number of weeks.
4: And how about you know?
3: He's making progress. Frankly, with the players being off this weekend, we just to talk about the schedule, we made a little shift in the schedule. Tomorrow, we're going to focus on South Scott. So the point I'm making is I won't really know until I see these guys back in the training room. We had process on Wednesday morning.
1: So that's Mike McCarthy talking about the injuries, and we do know subsequently that the injury to Derek Harmon is going to keep him out for a while. That is obviously not good news. He's going to be out for the next 4 weeks, at least the next 4 weeks, as they put him on IR. So that's not good. You know, an opportunity maybe for somebody else to come up and see if they can, you know, whether that's Keanu Benton moving out a little bit wide or whatever the case may be. So we'll see. I mean, we'll see what sort of effect this has on who's going to be playing. Jamel Dean, that would be a big loss as well if he can't play. But these are not the, you know, we addressed these a little bit yesterday. These are not the only injuries around the league. Max, let's start with Lamar Jackson. The Ravens are playing the Falcons on Sunday Night Football. The Falcons suddenly look way better. I suppose we should pause for a moment and talk about how good they looked last night as they just dismantled the Saints. The Saints got a couple garbage time touchdowns to make it look closer. But, you know, that's a Falcons team that has looked completely different since Michael Penix has gotten back. And remember, that week, a couple days before the Steelers game, there was some thought maybe he could return. His back was giving him, I think it was his back giving him some problems. So they waited. Then Tua was supposed to play. Then Tua didn't play. And so you get a third-string quarterback out there. But it looks like a completely different game with Michael Penix, a different team.
0: Yeah, and Michael Penix, remember, he was healthy. It was mental that they were talking about early on in the season. Like, he didn't feel like he could go out there and play. Like, he was nervous. There was some mental block that just made him feel like, I'm not as healthy as I look. And it was kind of like, you know, after week two, it was like, hey, listen. Hey, look at me. You're fine. You're fine. And guess what? You're going to go out there and play because we have no other options, bud. So whatever you need to do, you need to woo side. You need to go sit in a hyperbaric chamber, one of them little salt things where you float. I don't care. We'll pay for it. But guess what? Come Sunday, you're going out there, and you're going to either hand the ball off or you're going to throw the ball. You need to figure it out. And he figured it out. And Michael Penix is looking like a first-round draft pick, a guy that guys, you know, that the Falcons organization deemed as the guy that they wanted to go after. And they're playing a high level of football. Michael Penix is making some great throws. And like I said, Bijan Robinson is Bijan Robinson. I mean, he takes away half of your problems when he's in the backfield. So if he is uncertain, that guy gives you a certainty about we're going to produce yards come hell or high water. And they're looking like a different team. I'm glad they didn't figure that out week one. I'm just glad they didn't figure it out week one.
2: Yeah, I'm with you, Max. I think at some point they told him, I don't care how you feel, you go out there and play some damn football for us before this thing is over, before we have a wrap. No, I mean, Michael Penix just gives him, he's an operator. And when you have an operator who's able to throw the ball and it's not, he's not the end-all, be-all, it's really Bijan Robinson. And you can just see the way that line is responding to both of them. It's to the point where you don't even talk about Kyle Pitts, who was actually, I don't know if he was benched, but he didn't come off the sideline for a while. But the offense goes through Bijan Robinson, and Michael Penix just gives them a lot of, this allows him to be the operator where he has to call it, see it, throw it, and let Bijan be the superstar. And it's working for them. Defensively, we talked about the secondary for the Falcons, and they showed up major in a big way last night. So, it's the league, man. It's fun when the bottom feeders, so to speak, have the gun. You know, because now they start to hunt instead of getting laughed at. So, the league, I think the NFL season is just heating up for a lot of teams.
1: Yep, they're one of them. I mean, that's a crazy division, and of course the Steelers are playing that division. They're going to be playing the Saints coming up in Paris. They'll play the rest
4: Paris.
1: Of the division. What's that? Paris, Carolina Paris. Later in the year. You know, so and it was you know, like I said earlier, I think there are four teams in the division, and six of them finished 8-9 last year. I mean, you know, the whole division is totally up for grabs. Nobody has any idea what's going to go on. You know, I think I saw every team in that division in some sort of publication was picked as one of the surprise teams of the year. Hey, here's my surprise team of the year. It's the Saints. Hey, here's my surprise team of the year. It's the Falcons, you know. No, it's Carolina. So, like you say, week to week, who knows what you're going to get out of that team. But here's what I'm hoping they're going to get, Willie, and that is a really good performance on Sunday night because they're going to be taking on the Ravens. And right now, it appears. Yeah.

0: And they seem to now have guys on the defensive end who are showing up for them. So the Ravens are, you know, it's interesting because they have a new center. That kid from Penn State, Max, do you know his name? Vega.
1: He's supposed to be a guard.
2: Yeah.
1: And they had Vega's to put him to be a guard. Yeah.
0: Yeah. And so now, he was supposed to be Awani, something like that. But he was supposed to be their third string center. He's starting for them right now. So God forbid if he gets hurt, they are in trouble. So with all that said, I mean, the Ravens continue to do what they do. They play bully ball. They lean on Lamar Jackson. They have a defense that's responding. I think Matt Ebikwe is back in the lineup. He's playing a lot better. Marlon Humphreys and Kyle Hamilton, especially Kyle Hamilton, is playing big-time football for them. So nevertheless, man, you know, and Zay Flowers, he continues. I say this all the time. I don't think he's a true number one, but as of late, he's been playing like a number one. So I think it's going to be a good game, but I think the Falcons are up for a fight.
1: Both those guys are – I mean, Flowers has been tremendous for the Ravens.
0: Yeah.
1: Kyle Hamilton, he's just – look, man, I know he's a Raven, but he is so good. He's such a good player.
0: People don't realize how big he is, Rob. That man's 6'4".
1: Yep.
0: I think 220, 230. Like, he's a big man out there flying around, like safety. Like, he's playing the robber position.
1: Yep. And he's one of those guys where he's back one time and he's up around the line of scrimmage and he's out in the flat and he's blitzing. And he's a really, really good player who's been really, really well deployed. You know, the kind of guy you say, okay, what are we going to do schematically to make sure that this guy can excel? And they're doing it, and he is excelling. You know, Tyler Huntley, Max, is 7-9 as a starter for the Baltimore Ravens. And, of course, he's been there for all these really good seasons. There is a drop-off when he's playing. And if he has to play, and again, you know, the different reports, well, he probably going to miss Sunday. No, he's going to be out multiple weeks. You know, talking about Lamar Jackson, an ankle for a guy like Lamar, an ankle for anybody. You know, maybe a different guy kind of gets through it. You know, maybe a Matthew Stafford gets through it because you're not expecting a whole lot of mobility, although he's pretty mobile too, more mobile than you might think. But I don't know. I mean – you want him to play if you're the Ravens, but, man, you also want him to be healthy for you. So they're facing an interesting decision, and it's okay with me if he doesn't play. And I would love to see the Falcons continue to get better since they're no longer playing the Steelers. Steelers already beat him in week one.
0: Just a quick side note. I apologize, but I'll get out your way, Max. Everybody's like, Willie, aren't you being harsh? The Steelers are in last place. There's no room to be harsh, all right? The Steelers are in last place. We need everybody to start to kind of dial it back so we can climb up. So, yeah, if I'm being a hater, I'll be a hater. Go ahead, Max.
2: Yeah. No, nothing wrong. You know, the hater one card's out. And, you know, as you look at it, I mean, I've seen Tyler Huntley. I felt like that 7-9 record, like all 16 of those games were against the Steelers because
1: right.
2: we barely saw Lamar Jackson for a very long time. So,
1: yep, that's true.
2: You know, he's a guy that's played a lot of football and he gives you comfortability because the playbook doesn't change. The execution might change, but the playbook doesn't change when you insert Tyler Huntley. Like, he is a disciple of Lamar Jackson. So your play style, your schematics, and everything stay consistent. It's just the level of execution. Like, Tyler Huntley, whereas Lamar's probably going to pump fake and juke you 3-4 times and then make the pass, Tyler Huntley's going to juke you 3 times and probably run the ball. So, I mean, you know, that's really the difference between them. So, you know,
0: that's an accurate scouting report, Max.
2: Yeah.
0: Very accurate.
2: I mean, he's so in depth, right? but I think, you know, I think the bigger issue is the offensive line, right? And I think what Willie said is you're on your third string center who's supposed to be your starting guard that's now having to jump in and play the interior. That's a problem. That's the middle of your offense. So when you talk about getting pressure in the face, you're going to see Tyler Huntley out on the edges a lot more than you'd like if anything happens in the middle. So, you know, I hope that the Falcons continue to find themselves and they win the bird war on Sunday Night Football. You know, last time I checked, I believe a Falcon is a lot bigger, stronger, and physically imposing than a Raven. So I'm hoping that holds true.
1: I like the bird
0: science.
1: Analogy. Yeah, little ornithology lesson here from Max Starks. The other injury that I wanted to get to was Saquon Barkley, and you know the Eagles are suddenly look. There's across the state. There's some panic going on, right? They They know.

0: nudged out Washington in week one, 24-22. They nudged out Tennessee, 24-20. I don't care if they nudged them or not. They won. But you're, okay, you're 2-0. Fine, let's get going. Well, then you get spanked by Chicago, who, boy, you know, I haven't broken my arm patting myself on the back saying I thought the Browns are going to be better than people thought. But, man, oh, man, was I wrong about the Bears. Whew, holy mackerel. I thought they would come back. I thought, you know, they had all those turnovers last year, guys. I thought that would they'd regress to the mean defensively a little bit. But, man, oh, man, they have been good. They steamrolled the Eagles, and then the Eagles lost to the Rams, kind of blew that game 24-20. Now you have no Barkley, and you're looking at Jacksonville, who might, man, they are – looking like they could be an elite team. And then Carolina, you know, who's battling, obviously. Then Dallas, those are their next three games on a Monday nighter. I don't know how long Saquon Barkley is going to be out. It looks like he's going to miss this week with a hamstring, but this could be a significant injury for an Eagles team that the Steelers will play in November, November 22nd, the Sunday before Thanksgiving. This could be a significant injury for the Philadelphia Eagles. Well, it is, obviously. But, I mean, this is a significant stretch, yeah. I guess, is what I'm trying to say.
1: Well, and I think the other thing that you have to kind of consider is what is your identity? I mean, I think we've kind of had this conversation since they won a Super Bowl. What is your identity? Are you a Jalen Hurts-led team? Are you a Saquon-led team? And then, you know, the year that Saquon had to win a Super Bowl, you know, the following year, you go completely away from it. And you try and become a Jalen Hurts. We're going to pass the ball around, but then you got a pissed off A.J. Brown reading books on the sidelines, right? And trying to meditate and become a hermit in a helmet. And now you've gotten rid of A.J. Brown, and now you're like, okay, well, we need to figure out how to get Saquon back, and then now you lose Saquon. And now you're left with Devontae Smith and Mekhi Lemon. I know we haven't said that name since the draft because mm-hmm. we weren't allowed to say that name because we tried to say it and it got stolen from us. So, you know, that's one of the things. And you also have an aging team because you've had all of these guys. I mean, the offensive line is not getting any younger. And your defensive line, you've kind of, you know, paved the way for all these kind of, you know, one-year prove-it deals, and then a couple of guys you did pay, and then you let one of those guys go, and Milton Williams, and good guy, we know what Milton Williams can do. And so, you know, you just look at, you know, Howie Roseman and company has just been shuffling and churning this deck so much that, you know, they don't really have an identity. They just know that they're Eagles. That's about it. So, you know, they've got to figure out what they're good at and get back to kind of basics. And now you have to do it with Saquonless in the process.
0: Willie, nobody cares that you're injured or struggling. They're just happy that you are. So this will be a big test for the Eagles. You know, there'll be some, you know, the first order of business is the game against the Jaguars on Sunday. The Jaguars look great. I think if you're Philadelphia and you go in and win that game, you're feeling a lot better. You're puffing your chest out a little bit. But if you lose that game and then, you know, you got Carolina and Dallas, I think the Dallas game is Sunday night or Monday night, they're already disgruntled east of the state here in Philadelphia.
2: Yeah, I mean, they have a right to be. The offense is pretty much underperforming is an understatement. The reality of it, and Max alluded to some of the injuries, I mean, you talk about Devontae Smith, Goddard got hurt, no Lane Johnson. I mean, the list goes on of the guys who are impact players for them are injured. Nevertheless, when you're talking about their offensive production, the reason why they were able to score on Sunday, even with the loss, was because the defense was able to give them the ball on short fields. I mean, they was able to punch it in. With all that said, there's still some discrepancies on what Jalen Hurts can do really well. I think if you go back to the game, even before the Rams, man, you know, the first half, I forgot who they played in the first half. I forgot who they played before the Rams, so excuse me. But I just know from stats, Saquon, I think, ran a ball for 71 yards in the first half. The second half, they ran for like 9. Something's going on with the Philadelphia Eagles. When they come out of halftime, they're just not productive as a team on both sides of the football. And defensively, they don't have a pass rush. They can't get home. And now that Jalen Carter has been kind of – he's dealing with a hand. I know he played – they don't have a pass rush. And now they have Cooper DeJean, who's a safety. kind of playing like a high linebacker role because they let go of N'Kobe Dean. He's now with the Raiders. So this and Quinyon Mitchell, I thought, had a solid game against Davante Adams. He was scrappy, and they held up in that department. But Puka Nacua had 9 catches for like 100-something yards against the Eagles. So they're still struggling in their secondary. Now you're going into a game right now where, you know, you beat the Jaguars. Yes, it's a statement game, but the Jaguars are no walkover at all. I mean, Trevor Lawrence is playing at a big-time level. You know, the defense is, I think, probably a lot stronger than people anticipated, even with the loss of their star linebacker, Devin Lloyd, who now plays for the Panthers. Offensively, man, you know, they it's on both sides, excuse me, they look like a team that are, that's complementing each other. The offense can score, the defense can make get up stops. Travis Hunter has been popping off the tape the last 2 weeks. I think he has at least 3 picks in the last 2 weeks. So, you know, the Jaguars are a team you just can't walk up and feel like you're going to have a day, because Trevor Lawrence is playing well within the system and the defense is giving them the ball back. And, you know, it's going to be a tough game against the Eagles. I don't see the Eagles obviously winning that game against the Jaguars.
0: Interesting. Going to be a fun game to watch for sure on Sunday morning. Not a fun weekend for a couple of referees. We're going to talk about that and those suspensions when we continue in the locker room here on the Steelers Audio Network.
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1: All right, back inside the locker room, and we are here in the final segment, the former bell lap segment. So now it is the trumpet lap segment that we are now doing. Correct. I mean, yeah, Willie, all jokes aside, Willie, we did have a bell lap yesterday after you left because I was cooking.
2: Is that right?
1: I had to talk about food because that's what the bell lap was. it's more like the lunch bell. So okay. We did have that, but now we're back to trumpets are going high, and we are in good moods, and none better than seeing referees reprimanded. We wondered about there being discourse and how does a referee get to act with impunity, and there is no recourse for their bad flagging or their conduct on the field. Well, now we have one, right, Rob?
0: Well, we got two. Two officials were suspended. So I think the big one that everybody saw was the one in the Cardinals game regarding Trey McBride. So that was Jeff Seaman, who evidently cursing. It looked like he was cursing at Trey McBride. I won't say the words. But McBride got hit, thought there was pass interference, I think was what he was thinking that there was, and yelled at or said something to Seaman. I don't know if I just said something to him, and then Seaman evidently displeased with that and said some, you know, apparently some things with some colorful language, and that was it. Two-game suspension. Boom.
1: Yeah. Well, you had him, yeah. And you had Adrian Hill, too. So yeah.
0: Yeah, Adrian Hill got knocked down trying to start a fight and got up and I guess said something or didn't want to be helped up. And the Adrian Hill one, they the players involved.
2: They cleaned that up.
0: Yeah, they thought that was kind of funny.
2: Right.
0: But Eric Wilson was the linebacker for the Vikings. He said afterward he thought it was kind of funny. But Hill got dinged for a game. Seaman suspended for two. I have mixed emotions about officials and their part of the game and what they're supposed to do and not do. You know, we have seen Mike McCarthy was asked about some of these incidents. I don't know if it was these in specific on Monday, but he said, look, when they started putting cameras on the mics on the players, the centers and the guards and the, you know, all that stuff. I mean, you got to watch what you're saying as a player out in the field because it's going to be broadcast to millions of people.
2: Yeah.
0: And so the officials have to be the same way. They have to be held to the same standards.
2: Well, Rob, remember, it was a couple of years ago they came out with a rule about players using the N-word on the field because when the mics started getting closer to the field and the game became more wide open, you know, players were peppering the field with all type of profanity, vulgarity. Now, what happened Sunday was it wasn't the players doing it. You caught a ref doing it, right?
0: Yeah.
2: You caught one of your refs, you know, throwing a F-bomb at Trey McBride. But I have to say this. In all my years, in Max's years too, this is nothing new. Refs have been flying the F-bird all over the field. And to be honest, this is justice. I'm glad that they got caught. I'm glad because I can't tell you how many times, right? I can't tell you if I've gotten into a tussle with a guy or I've had back and forth that I've had refs flat out use all type of language to either come at me or come at the other team. So this is nothing new. It just got caught, right? Like a lot of
0: that
2: people.
0: That was my question say, for you. So this is not uncommon in your experience.
2: Please no. No, Rob. I had a ref one time. No, there's no BS. And then one time, I think I was a Jet by this time. He came up to me before the game. It was like, I'm watching you, 66. We're on to you. And I was like, what? And he was like, I'm watching you. And he's like, don't, you know, because I guess I have built a reputation for starting fights, whatever. You know what I mean? Like, it's not a big deal. But
1: no, say it isn't so.
2: Just, you know, whatever. Yeah. You can't
0: I'm
2: do
0: glad
2: what you
0: he's
2: used
0: on
2: to
0: my
2: do.
0: Team, Max. Anyway, go ahead, Willie.
2: You're right. And so one of the refs came up to me. He's like, yeah, we're watching you 6'6". We're not going to have none of that today. And I'm like, I didn't even put my helmet on. Like, this is warm-ups. Like, I'm kind of like, I'm not even getting, I'm still getting my knees to stop squeaking. I'm trying to get these things lubed up. And then sure enough, I got into it with the same ref because I got into it. I think I was playing Detroit. Me and the Dom Kasu got into it. And we got to having some unchoice words towards each other. And he just jumped down my throat. And it was, you know, my teammate at the time, Nick Mango, God rest his soul, had to jump in and was like, hey, man, get out of his face. Why are you like, you're a ref. You don't, you're supposed to break it up. You're not supposed to, like, you know, antagonize it. And so Nick had to referee the ref, which is wild. And so it was, refs are capable of doing a lot of things. And, you know, I know they're ambitious to kind of neutralize game, keep tempers down, but a lot of times they add to it. And they have a lot of get back, too. So they're not innocent. In that regard,
1: no. And Will, you what was remember, because we also come from an era where the umpire was in the middle of the line play, right?
2: Correct.
1: He was in the trenches.
2: Correct.
1: So
2: yep.
1: So the umps were real physical nature, even though they didn't have quite the physique to stand in there. They just you know, uh-huh. Luckily they would move around, and then you would pray for that shallow crosser. That would come right in front of him, and he gets sideswiped. You know, it was like, oh darn, oh man, hate that it happens to a worse guy.
2: Well, Max, remember this? Remember back in the day? I don't know if they still do it anymore, but during our playing time, we sounded like a bunch of old men on the porch. when a fumble happened, they used to jump in the pile and give you elbows to get to the ball. Remember
1: oh
2: that?
1: Yeah,
2: they don't.
1: Oh yeah,
2: now, remember?
1: And they grab you by the face mask to get you out the way.
2: Right, oh, they'll pull man. On you. It'll be all type of stuff.
1: Yeah.
2: That's why I got a penalty one time for a ref grabbed me by my collar. I didn't know it was him, and I tossed him off me, and I ended up, you know, that was a hefty one. But like, they used to get physical with the players. Every time, like, they used to hit the belly on the floor, and they'd be getting in the pile to see who has the ball, and they'd be poking you and doing all type of nonsense. So yeah, these zebras ain't innocent.
1: No, they're not innocent at all. And trust me, we had one. We remember that old one when we got a certain crew. He was on all of our necks. And older gentleman, a little bit shorter, and he would come, you know, because I specifically remember that San Diego playoff game, Will. After, you know, outside of Justin Hartwig having his moment in that game, but there was a couple of times because you and Sean Phillips got into it.
2: Oh
1: my God! And the ref was getting on us about what we were doing to them. Blah blah blah. I'm like, man, if you don't get out of our face,
2: you don't get to pick a side, ref. You're a ref.
1: Yeah, exactly. Like, yeah, so you're a Charger now. That's what it is. So your stripes are really a lightning bolt. Like, get out of here, man. So yeah. So we've had those moments. So good for the referees getting suspended.
0: I would say this, the Adrian Hill one, I'm a little like, I don't know about that. The other one, yes, absolutely. Adrian Hill got up and got mad, get them all. And maybe he said something. I don't know. Maybe he said something.
1: Yeah, sacrificial lamb. Sorry. Go sit on the sidelines this weekend.
0: I am so upset with myself for not getting into this conversation sooner, because I would love to hear more about this from you guys. Seriously, I think it's a great topic, one that I rail on in other sports too. By the way, you know, only from this, I'll just leave you with this, guys, because I know we got to go. You're not the show. Not one person paid a ticket to watch you officiate, umpire. Call 3 seconds. Nobody has paid their hard-earned money to see you do that.
1: Nobody wants to see you throw a flag 30 yards.
0: Stay in your lane. I understand sometimes things get a little out of control, but you got to stay in your lane. It's part of the job. All right, anyway, that's it. We may have to revisit this tomorrow, because this is a fun conversation. We got to go. Jim Wexler is going to be with us tomorrow. We're going to turn the corner, also take a look at the power rankings, some other stuff that we normally do on Wednesdays that you know by now. So we'll get to that. For Justin Miller, our producer, for Max Starks and Willie Colon, I'm Rob King. We thank you for being with us in the locker room here on the Steelers Audio Network.
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15: Good afternoon, Steeler Nation. It's The Drive on the Steelers Audio Network. Wes Schuler and Matt Williamson with you here for the next 2 hours on this Tuesday, as we have plenty of ground to cover as always. But we are going to continue. It's kind of become a fun bi-weekly tradition around here, Matt Williamson, of leading off with a guest here on Tuesdays.
29: Yeah, strange.
15: And of course, it is different, but it's kind of fun. It's just a different tone to start the show here, and I enjoy it. And we always enjoy catching up with our buddy, Mike DeFabo of The Athletic. Mike, plenty that we want to get to with you. Thank you for taking the time, as always. I want to start with you on just kind of the temperature of the locker room. You know, we all saw those heated exchanges, Aaron Rodgers, Mike McCarthy, TJ Watt on Thursday night. Mike McCarthy talked about that yesterday. Pat Freiermuth, I thought, had some good things to say in that regard, too. What do you think is just kind of the overall temperature gauge of the locker room here? You know, frustrating loss on Thursday night, no doubt, but you're still 2-2 with a ton of football ahead.
30: Yeah, I mean, you know, when we talked to Mike McCarthy, he tried to downplay it to some degree. He was saying that leading into the game on Thursday, he told them he wanted them to play with emotion. But obviously, there's a line involved there, and you don't want to be, you know, getting into arguments or heated situations with each other. I mean, I chalk a lot of it up to just it's football. It's an emotional game. Things aren't going well for the Steelers. Frustrations are going to bubble over. I don't really see it as some major problem that they need to fix. Now, what I think they do need to fix are some of the results on the field, things like tackling, of course, things like, you know, sustaining drives and having consistent offensive success.
29: So apparently they think they need to fix their cornerback room. And it sounds like over the last 2 days, they've added two corners off other teams' practice squads. Can you tell us anything about the players themselves and or just the situation as a whole? And obviously the whole world knows Joey Porter is a Dallas Cowboy now too.
30: Yeah, I mean, I think you have to temper expectations when the Steelers are signing players off of other teams' practice squads. I think the disappointing thing, one of the many disappointing things with this whole Joey Porter Jr. saga, is that going into the season, I think you looked at it on paper, and with Joey and with Jamel Dean, it looked like you were going to have maybe two of the best corners the Steelers have had in years, and stylistically, it would have allowed you to play a lot of man coverage. You know, now with Jamel Dean, you know, he's been injured throughout his career. He missed 12 games over the past three seasons. He's about to turn 30 years old this year. Already he's dealing with an ankle injury. You know, now that position group is starting to look a whole lot different for the Steelers. And I think that it's going to have to change, at least to some degree, the philosophy in your defense. You know, I know yeah. Patrick Graham wants to be more of a zone-centric defensive coordinator. That's kind of the way the league is trending. But right now, I don't know if you have the horses to even play man when you want to on third down situations, when you want to bring pressure. And so, you know, I'm sure there's a lot of hard feelings, and rightfully so, with the way everything ended with Porter. But now that the Steelers turn the page and move past the emotional part of it and start thinking about the depth chart, they're definitely going to feel that loss.
29: So I think everyone's focusing on the corner room these last couple days, and understandably. Do you think they're happy with the safety room?
30: I don't think so.
29: Yeah, I got that impression too.
30: This has been a revolving door really since Minka Fitzpatrick was traded. And, you know, unfortunately, you know, Deshaun Elliott, I still don't know whether he's going to be even able to come back this week. To this point, they've yet to even open his 21-day window. And so I think that the young guy, Robert Spears Jennings, is going to get some run. And I mean, I give him credit. He's a 7th-round pick, a guy that you typically don't expect to contribute a lot, or at least early when you're drafting that spot. And he has some traits. He ran the fastest 40 of any safety at the combine. You know, he's big, he's long, but he's also still learning the position. But I think at this point, you know, you have to throw him into the fire and see mm-hmm. what he can do.
15: Mike DeFabo of The Athletic with us here on The Drive. Mike, unfortunate news for Derek Harmon. He is going to head to IR, so it'll be at least a few weeks before we see him. Do you expect with that this weekend at home against the Colts, we will see either the rookie debut of Gabe Rubio or Kevin Jobity Jr.?
30: Yeah, I would think that everyone bumps up a spot on the depth chart. So, you know, Gabe Rubio, he's been inactive the last couple games. I think he gets a helmet for the first time. You know, mostly he fits as an interior guy. You know, he could play some nose. He could play one of those interior positions in the sub package. You know, a little bit of the 4-eye when you're in the base defense, but I'm not sure that's where he's best. But more so, I think this is going to be a test of Y.A. Black and Sebastian Joseph Day. You know, when Mike McCarthy came in, he's spoken glowingly about the depth of this defensive line and talked about how maybe it has the best depth of any team he's coached, at least recently. We're about to see the test of that depth because, I mean, the numbers with Derek Harmon on the field versus off when it comes to stopping the run are striking. And now here they're about to welcome Jonathan Taylor, somebody that I've been a fan of since I covered Purdue back in the day in the Big Ten. You know, I saw him as a Wisconsin runner and just thought that he was electric. He still is that same electric back. And, you know, now it's going to be up to some of those other guys with Y.A. Black and Sebastian Joseph Day to help try to slow him down.
29: Could you see Michael Pittman Jr.'s snaps, targets, role overall getting reduced a little bit?
30: Well, I think it could if the Steelers do what I hope they do, which is use a little bit more of 12 personnel, you know, mm-hmm. two tight ends on the field. I just feel like when you look at the numbers and the splits between when they go three wide versus when they go with two tight ends, they're a better two tight end team. They just are. You know, I think that getting under center a little bit more, I think that establishing a personality and a tone by running the football a little bit more, I think all those things are going to help alleviate a lot of different problems. And so I think that maybe the ripple effect from that could be cutting into Michael Pittman Jr.'s snaps a little bit. But you know, right now, they don't have a lot to feel great about or consistent about on offense. And so, you know, as much as you'd like to maybe give the ball to Roman Wilson a little bit more, he's also had his up and down moments.
15: Speaking of up and down moments, there have certainly been those for DK Metcalf through the first 4 weeks of the season, Mike. But I think the kind of last look that we got at him in that fourth quarter in Cleveland on Thursday was the best he's looked all season. Do you think that's something to build on for this offense? That, hey, you got to have, in those got to have it moments, you got to have your got to have it guys step up and perform. And while it's been a rocky start to the season, DK did do that in the second half on Thursday.
30: Yeah, that's the DK Metcalf that the Steelers need consistently. I mean, when you're basically paying twice for a guy, once in the form of draft pick compensation, and then second in the form of a $33 million per year contract with some guaranteed money that, you know, reportedly they weren't willing to give Joey Porter Jr., you know, you expect that guy to perform. And through the first couple games, he was not playing like a guy that deserved that paycheck or that spot on the roster. You know, that you know, certified wide receiver one spot is what I'm trying to say. He wasn't playing like a true wide receiver one. And, you know, for this offense to be consistent, they need DK to make plays when they're thrown to him and then also force the opponent to game plan and dedicate coverage his direction. You know, that's just going to be such a big piece of this offense opening up. So, you know, if there's anything to feel good about after that Browns game, I think DK's performance down the stretch was one of those things.
29: So yesterday, Coach McCarthy said something along the lines of using this long week to get the house in order. And I think that's a good it's a good phrase
30: for
29: where okay, exactly. And my first two thoughts when I heard that were, all right, we got to figure out this defensive back situation. And you already addressed that. But I was also just kind of hoping and thinking maybe it's time to get the run-pass percentage a little closer to 50-50 and not be the top of the league in pass percentage.
30: Yeah, I completely agree with you there. You know, I think that they're throwing the ball 68% of the time, a little bit more than that, which is, you know, third most in the league.
29: Yeah.
30: You know, Aaron Rodgers right now is dropping back 41.8 times per game. You know, that is putting this young offensive line on their heels way too often. And I just think you look at the hits, you know, for a number of different reasons, you got to change that. You know, you look at the hits that Aaron Rodgers is taking. He's not going to make it through this season if he's continuing to get sacked 4 and 5 times a game like he is right now. You know, right now the Steelers are giving up some of the most sacks in the league, some of the most pressures in the league. That's not a formula for success. And then I think you look at the production on the ground, and the Steelers, you know, they aren't running it a lot, but they are running it fairly effectively. And I think just for that young offensive line, if they're able to, you know, get into more of an aggressive type of posture and get themselves, you know, playing downhill and establishing the run, you know, I think that that's just going to start to, you know, give them some confidence and just put them in a better spot. Because again, you know, asking them to pass protect 42 times per game, which is what they're doing right now, you know, that's a big ask for a young group.
15: Mike, sticking with that offensive line, is that kind of the, would you think that that's one of the Steelers' best chances to take a step forward to really improve this offense, is to just get that unit settled, get them cohesive, get them looking more like we saw against Cincinnati than what we saw against Cleveland? Like, you look around and the quarterback and the wide receivers and a lot of the pieces, key pieces on defense, they're just at a certain age where they are what they are at this point in their career. But that offensive line, still like 24 years average age now since Ihonachor started. It feels like if there's going to be one element of this team that can really be a high tide that raises all ships, it's got to be that offensive line.
30: Yeah, definitely. I mean, coming out of this season, by the end of the year, if the offensive line is playing like one of the better units, you know, in the league or in the division, you're going to feel like this season was successful in some way, in some sort of a way. Because, like, when you consistently draft offensive linemen on draft night, you know, they're not going to throw you any parades then. It's kind of like throwing money in your 401k, you know, rather than buying yourself something flashy to show off right now, not a wide receiver for today, but something for tomorrow. Well, here we are years later. The Steelers have been investing in this offensive line. It's time to start seeing some return on that investment. And, you know, that really is the group that, if you're thinking ahead to like, what's this team going to be next year or the year after, that needs to be the foundation of this team. They've invested in it enough that it should be. And so really, I think that that's the key area going forward that you want to look to and hope to see continued progress.
29: So Mike, this is a tough question and I wouldn't be happy if someone asked me because, because I just don't know the intricacies of special teams, nor do I expect you to, but I think it is safe to say that, hey, Boswell's missed 3 kicks in a league in 4 weeks that everything's going between the uprights across the league. You draft a returner only in the mid to late rounds, and your return game's below average, I would say, especially on kick returns. I haven't seen great coverage teams. Special teams as a whole has been more of a negative than a positive, I guess.
30: Yeah, no, I completely agree with you. I don't know if they got to get the bubble gum out.
29: Yeah, and there you go.
30: Try to lure Danny Smith back here to Pittsburgh.
29: It's a better answer than I would add.
30: I completely agree with you. I mean, it's disappointing on a number of levels, you know, especially because you look at the players that the Steelers paid, and Chris Boswell was one of them.
29: Mm-hmm.
30: And, you know, he's a guy that's won so many games for this team. I mean, he's going to be the all-time, he's already the best kicker, you know, in Steelers history. But right now it's not going through the uprights. And I completely agree with you with Caden Wiegen pick. I mean, that felt to me like a luxury pick. That felt like a team that thought that they had every box checked on the roster and they didn't need another wide receiver or a safety or an inside linebacker. They could just go ahead and spend it on someone who was going to fair catch punts. And, you know, right now, because of that, the bar for Caden Wiegen is incredibly high. And that bar is basically needs to be Devin Hester if you're going to be giving up a fourth-round pick.
29: You're right.
30: He's not close to that right now. And meanwhile, you know, the inside linebackers aren't playing well. The safeties aren't playing well. You know, there's other positions that you could have drafted a wide receiver that can also return, that can contribute. Michael Pittman Jr. is injured. So I don't dislike the player. I don't dislike the person, but I don't really like that pick in that spot.
29: Yeah, I just don't know if it's the best allocation of resources, you know, and they're keeping four quarterbacks and a returner only. That's basically two spots that doesn't help you block and tackle or do football stuff. You know what I mean?
30: Yeah, absolutely. And in the four quarterbacks part, you know, that where that's going to hit you the most is going to be on special teams.
29: Yeah,
30: you know, you're taking a body away there. So, yeah, you're absolutely right.
15: Mike DeFabo of The Athletic, kind enough to lend us some of his time here on this Tuesday. Make sure you're checking out his coverage this week and every week throughout this Steelers season. Mike, great stuff as always, dude. We appreciate it, and we will see you on Sunday.
30: All right. Sounds good, guys. Thanks for having me.
15: There he goes. Of The Athletic, Mike DeFabo, always a lot to ponder with him, Matt. He's a intellectual on the beat, you know? He's always got a lot of...
29: Yeah, he's even keel about it.
15: Even keel, right. Always got some fun ways and perspectives of looking at things. And we always appreciate him for his time. There's a couple things that he talked about there that I want to piggyback off of, Matt.
29: I like the 401k analogy about drafting O-lineman, too.
15: I thought that was fantastic. In fact, if anybody hears me steal that in the future, just mind your own business.
29: Yep, all right? I might do it, too.
15: Let's piggyback off of a couple of those things there, and we also have some NFL, some important NFL news of the day to get to on some injury front updates. And we got to discuss the Atlanta Falcons. Are they Are they for real all of a sudden? Was that Bijan Robinson or Barry Sanders out there last night in New Orleans? All that and more as we roll along here in the first hour of The Drive, Steelers Nation Radio on the Steelers Audio Network.
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0: back on the drive here as we roll along on this Tuesday. We've got some news of the day to attend to. Before we get to that, though, Matt, I did, if it's all right with you, I wanted to play you a quick little soundbite here.
1: Cool. All right.
0: I referenced this with Mike DeFabo when we just opened the show and we're kind of talking about some of those, you know, house cleaning comments and some of the emotions and on the sideline.
1: So they're doing to piggyback off a little bit of that.
0: And, you know, today, Tuesday, is kind of open locker room day. That's when the media gets to get down there and talk to those guys throughout the course of the week. And I'm sure, as you can imagine, Pat Freiermuth was one of the guys who spoke, and he was asked about that. And I thought he gave, honestly, a really good, really level-headed answer. Here's what Muth had to say earlier today.
2: Yeah, I think people got that, not accurate from what I've seen. It was more so of us going over the first 4 weeks, what we can get better at, get on the same page, going these next four games before the bye week. Everything is good in the locker room. We are working to win. I mean, we're 2-2. We wish we were obviously better, but there's some stuff on film that is correctable that we're able to fix coming up, and we'll be fine.
0: I thought that was well said.
1: Yeah.
0: You know, it's the locker room is fine. We're 2-2, but we got a lot of football ahead of us. We got things on film that are correctable. We'll be fine. That, I think, is the reality. It's easy to see some of those emotions. It's easy to take that cleaning the house, you know, kind of comment. But I also, Matt, when you have time to kind of sit back and think about it, that's what you do at this point in the season.
1: Yeah.
0: You don't have your bye week until week 9. That's late. This extra few days is really the only time here in the front half of the season.
1: Yeah, a little extra time.
0: Where you can kind of breathe, and instead of game planning for your opponent and all that, for a couple days, you can do the self-scout thing, and where are we struggling and how do we get better? I thought that was laid out well by Muth.
1: Yeah, I think it's dead on. I'm glad you played it. I don't know if coaches think this way as much as they used to, but I tend to think they do. And the fact that the game or the league is 17 games or 16 games really doesn't change the math. But they often break the season into quarters.
0: Yes.
1: You know, these first four games, the next four games, et cetera. And I think that they try to do a little more self-scout after each quarter. You know, did we accomplish, like, 4 weeks from now, okay, we had a self-scout period after that long week.
0: Did we get better at third and intermediate situations?
1: Yeah,
0: on
1: yeah. The things that we worked on, did it work or not? And if not, why? Well, we had 10 injuries or whatever, you know. So I do think that works out well in terms of the timing of the season, especially with the bye week being a little down the road, as you mentioned. I want to ask you this, because you're around these guys traveling, et cetera. I get the impression that Freiermuth, like if you look at the construction of the team, frankly, there's some very old guys.
0: Yes.
1: And there's
0: Aaron
1: a lot
0: Rodgers,
1: of right,
0: Cam Hayward.
1: Right.
0: And, yeah.
1: And there's some very young guys, you know, the O-linemen, the recent draft picks, et cetera. And the Freiermuth age group isn't as prominent as some teams. But I get the impression that he's very well-spoken, very well-liked, very well-respected, and not that he could be a future leader, but is becoming more and more of a leader every minute he's here, you know?
0: I think that's well said.
1: Yeah.
0: He's one of those guys that when he walks into the room, I think people are happy that he's there.
1: Yeah.
0: You know, he's got time for everybody.
1: I always see him with a smile on his face,
0: And I think, you know, some people might kind of roll their eyes and who cares, just win football games. But you have to remember, this is a workplace, man.
1: Oh, yeah, like, right.
0: Think about the people.
1: They're on the road for long road trips or, you know, right.
0: Think about the people that you work with that come in like someone peed in their Cheerios every day. And you're like,
1: right.
0: Dude,
1: I don't want to go there.
0: I don't want to be around you.
1: Right.
0: And then you have the people like, you know, like Craig Wolfley was, you know what I mean? Every day you see that guy and you're happy to see him because you know he's going to put a smile on your face. He's going to, whether times are great or whether you're down, he's going to have the right words to say. He's going to be able to guide you through it.
1: Yeah.
0: He is at that kind
1: he's
0: of.
1: He's not a rookie. He's not an old guy.
0: He's at that middle stage of his career where he's seen everything yet, or where he has seen everything, pardon me.
1: And he's had some success. He's making a little money.

0: him with Dale. I've had him with Pursuta. Of those guys would get so honked off when they wouldn't get a bunch from media availability. You know what I mean?
1: Nobody wanted
0: to talk, and this guy doesn't want to talk. And I would always say
1: that makes their jobs harder, right?
0: I'd be like, guys, I understand that it makes your jobs harder, but when you publicly complain about this stuff, fans don't care.
1: They don't care.
0: And in fact, fans think it's kind of funny when players blow you off and dunk on you or whatever, because in general, most people don't like the media. Mm-hmm. That's just kind of the culture that we unfortunately live in. And there's some reasons to it, but I think a lot of it is also BS, but that's a different conversation for a different time. But at the same time, as much as I think you always make the joke, it's not riding with Babe Ruth on the train, you know, through Brooklyn in the 40s and 50s. There is still something to be said for that guy that will stand up and be counted in the tough moments. And Muth, I think, is one of a couple of those guys for this team.
1: Mm-hmm. There's been a lot of them over the years. Like, they say DeCastro and a lot of those dudes. Yes. And obviously, Cam and guys like that. But I just got that. I'm getting that feeling more and more about him.
0: I think that's well, because I hadn't really thought about it like that, but it's well said by you. He really is. You need your veteran leaders. You need your Cam Haywards mm-hmm. and guys like that. But you need the kind of younger next generation who comes through. And I think Muth is definitely developed into that guy.
1: And I have no idea what his future holds, but he could be a one helmet Heath Miller,
0: sure,
1: all time favorite Muth. You know, I mean, the Heath successor type guy that last year, 10 years, 12 years, and you see even more Friermuth jerseys floating around the stadium. You know what I mean?
0: No doubt. No, but he's an easy guy to root for. Again, you know, TV would back me up on this. He walks through the facility. He says hi to everybody.
1: I've noticed. You know that's why I've noticed him more than others.
0: He gets on the plane. He's got time for us jabronis at the back of the plane, you know, slumming it in what's the old boat term where the bottom of the Titanic, something mast class, something like that.
1: You were even saying, like, you know, when you went to Buffalo or whatever, he was telling you all the good spots to go to.
0: Exactly right. Yeah, no, he's a good dude and easy to root for. And I thought that was just well said by him in a moment.
1: No, I'm glad you played it.
0: Where everybody could just breathe and take a little step back. And yeah, it was really disappointing and frustrating what happened Thursday in Cleveland. We still got 13 games to play and a lot more to say about this season. Matt, big news. We kind of talked about Lamar Jackson and that ankle yesterday. Ravens quarterback Lamar Jackson dealing with a sprained ankle that gives him an outside chance to play Sunday against the Falcons. Jackson could end up missing multiple games based on how his rehab goes. The injury is not considered long-term or surgical.
1: So I blew it off a little bit when it happened. No, it doesn't. I mean, they had a commanding lead at halftime. He never went back in. Huntley's capable. They can hand the ball to Henry and be efficient without Lamar. Lamar's played great. I'm not implying that they're a one-for-one swap. They're not even close. But that game was in hand, and they didn't. Why put your star in jeopardy? I assumed he'd be, maybe he doesn't practice Wednesday. He's back Thursday. Good to go. Doesn't sound that way at all.
0: No.
1: So they have Atlanta, who we all watched last night on the horizon in Atlanta.
0: Boy, did the Steelers get them at the right time.
1: Yes, and it sounds like Baltimore's getting them at the wrong time. Yes, but if I'm the head coach in Baltimore, those NFC games don't mean quite as much, and I would probably err on the side of caution.
0: If it's a
1: with
0: coin
1: him.
0: Flip.
1: Yeah.
0: I need him in January, not October.
1: If he takes another hit or does something to it and he does need surgery, now our season's in a lot of jeopardy. If I happen to drop one in Atlanta, it doesn't hurt you quite as bad. I'm betting he doesn't play.
0: I would, and, you know.
1: It sounded unlikely, I think, was a word that I've heard.
0: Slim, you know, by some of the insiders, slim chance has been thrown around.
1: How often does that happen when we hear those things on Mondays and Tuesdays? That's when coaches already know.
0: And Matt,
1: they just don't want to completely reveal.
0: They don't want to give the team that much of a head, their opponent that much of a heads up. I know you, you kind of use this analogy or this reference a lot. If this was a gotta have it game in December, I bet you Lamar would play.
1: But see, but AFC Championship game, I bet
0: we're still a couple weeks away from Halloween. There's a lot of football left.
1: Again, NFC opponent, I would be shocked if they rush him back.
0: Matt, bad news for the Eagles as both of their running backs are going to miss some time.
1: Really?
0: Saquon Barkley week to week. So I guess there is a chance that he could play, but he's dealing with that hamstring injury.
1: They ruled him out pretty quick when he went out.
0: It sounds like he might be doubtful at best for Sunday. And then their backup, Tank Bigsby, is heading to IR with a core muscle surgery that is required. And so they are saying he will be back in around 6 weeks.
1: Okay, so I assume that leaves Shipley is basically the only option.
0: That's it.
1: He's okay. I mean, he's a little bit more of a receiver, does some special team stuff. He's
0: maybe,
1: last
0: maybe
1: in the
0: a
1: league.
0: Guy

0: guy you could pick up for a couple weeks in your fantasy football
1: league. That's what I was thinking. It was like, I mean, he's going to get a lot of touches, I would think. Just watching that Eagles game, they were 0-for on third downs. I mean, that's rare.
0: It was bad.
1: And when Barkley went out, Lane Johnson was already out for that game. Devontae Smith was already out for that game. It was like Wicks and Cooper and Lemon and Bigsby for a while and Shipley. Like, these are not the skill position players we're accustomed to the Eagles having.
0: No. At all. Not at all. Certainly
1: those,
0: not at all.
1: Neither one of those teams, Eagles-Rams, played particularly well.
0: No, they didn't.
1: It was not a playoff type matter.
0: Both the quarterbacks did not have their best days.
1: Stafford's on has been great.
0: Stafford turned the ball over a couple times.
1: Yeah.
0: Hurts had 91 yards passing. Neither of those guys really bathed themselves in glory, that's for sure.
1: No.
0: Marcus Mariota has an MCL sprain. That's the bad news for the Commanders. The good news...
1: Oh, I thought it'd be worse than that. That's the first I've heard some of this.
0: The good news is Jaden Daniels is set to practice as a full participant this week, according to Dan Quinn.
1: Okay. I know when they boarded the plane for England, they thought Daniels had a chance and then ruled him out once they got there. So, okay. That's somewhat promising.
0: I think, Matt, that is about... Oh, the... Joe Mixon was rumored to be signing with the Seattle Seahawks.
1: Mm-hmm.
0: After his physical, Seattle has decided not to sign him.
1: Implies he has some serious injuries that are... I mean, he's been banged around a lot.
0: Yeah.
1: Yeah, I bet his career is probably over.
0: He was obviously... There was a time where he was very effective when he was in Cincinnati. But
1: yes.
0: the last couple of years, that is...
1: kind of reminds me like the end of Nick Chubb's career. You know, like kind of hanging on any way you can, but not close to what you once were. And that happens a lot with running backs.
0: It does. It's one of those short shelf life.
1: Yeah.
0: Bring him in. It happens quick. There's not usually that steady. You don't really, you very rarely get the Derrick Henry.
1: No.
0: Where, yeah, he's not what he was 4 years ago, but he's still very good.
1: Mm-hmm.
0: It's usually like from the top of the mountain to falling off a cliff.
1: Especially because those guys were stars since they could crawl. You know what I mean? Like, so they never did any special teams. You know, like Najee's dealing with this. You know, he just kind of latches on with the Giants, and he was a five-star recruit, Bama, first-round pick. I'm not running down on kickoffs. I've never done that. He's not going to learn to do it at this age, you know. And so once you're not the guy, you lose value pretty quick at that position.
0: It's a unique position in this league for sure. So that's kind of, I think, Matt, the news of the day here in terms of injuries and some other stuff going on and that Pat Freiermuth audio that I wanted to play for you.
1: Mm-hmm.
0: As it's always happening quickly this time of year across the National Football League. Let's get to a break here. There's some more things that I want to get into with Matt here to close out the first hour of the show. Hour number two, we'll do our weekly Tuesday power rankings and kind of take a look at the other 31 teams across the NFL. Euler and Williamson, it's The Drive, Steelers Nation Radio on the Steelers Audio Network.
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3: 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This month's standout is North Hills senior basketball captain Nathan Schonbacker. He's the seventh player in school history to score 1,000 points while carrying a 4.2 GPA. 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

0: rolling along here, Matt, on the back half of the first hour. Let's stick with a little fantasy football conversation, right, if you don't mind here, to close out this hour. We got a little extra time this week. We will hit, I think, on plenty of the tweets in hour number two, as we've got, again, you know, a little more time than usual with the Steelers having played on Thursday instead of Sunday.
1: This is that point, too, where fantasy owners are like, oh, man, I did not judge the season right at all, or I did not draft well, or, boy, I'm in the driver's seat here. I might have some depth. They're like, in my main league, it's really hard to pull off, but I'm trying to sell two good starters for a stud. You know, okay, like to a team that's kind of thin and beat up.
0: Sure.
1: And, you know, it's kind of that point where I'm like, I'm pretty good. I'm going to try to, you know, go all in on this thing. As opposed to just survive.
0: My cousin Jaden was trying to do a similar thing with me this week. He was offering me all these different three or four starter packages, mm-hmm, for Bijan Robinson. And I said, brother, you could offer me the earth. I'm not trading it. I said, unless you're offering me Josh Allen and Jahmyr Gibbs, which you don't have, I'm not trading. That's the only way I'm trading Bijan, is if you give me Gibbs and Josh Allen back. Because he's
1: pretty good.
0: I'm 3-1 to start the season.
1: Then you're not in the mood to be dumping.
0: And I'd probably be 1-3 without Bijan. And, dude, mm-hmm, just another unreal performance by him last night.
1: He's just something to watch, man.
0: And it's incredible.
1: Brian Robinson comes in and does a lot, too. I mean, that game to me was so much about who could stop the run, who could run the ball, and Atlanta was at the top on both phases, you know.
0: They have really...
1: Led by him, of course.
0: With him really getting going, and especially, you know, Michael Penix, since he's been into the fold, that Falcons team is a different team.
1: Yeah, well-coached group, too.
0: Yep. We've kind of talked about some of that stuff over the years of sometimes you get teams at the right time, sometimes you get teams at the wrong time. It's just a luck of the draw, and I think the Steelers certainly lucked out with where they got the Falcons in the schedule.
1: Mm-hmm.
0: Matt, I was thinking about, you know, you said this on the show and we were kind of laughing, but also it's not that far-fetched, and especially now when Merrill Hodge leading up to the Falcons said Bijan Robinson kind of reminds me of a mix between Barry Sanders and Walter Payton.
1: Yeah.
0: And we were all like, what?
1: Of course, that's steep, but he's like an all-time great.
0: He is an all-time great.
1: Yeah, yeah.
0: Did you see his it was like total scrimmage yards in primetime.
1: The primetime stuff's games. Crazy.
0: And he has Barry Sanders is number two all time.
1: And it's a distance.
0: And he's like 25 yards a game ahead of Barry Sanders.
1: O.J. Simpson's third, and he was like 40 behind.
0: In primetime games in terms of their yards from scrimmage.
1: I think the Falcons are now like 9-1 or 10-1 on Monday Night Football, too. The last
0: game. Yeah, led by him, right. They got the Mike Tomlin thing going on.
1: Never would have thought. Walking into that environment last night, too, with all the... You know, the 20-year anniversary and all that stuff, that's not an easy place to win, and they blew them apart.
0: It is not, and I think that lengthy rest advantage really played well for Atlanta, and hopefully we'll see the Steelers do the same thing on Sunday with that type of momentum. Matt, let's take a look, as you kind of mentioned, Bijan Robinson via the desk of intrepid video producer, Mr. TV. Bijan Robinson now has averaged 145.5 scrimmage yards in primetime, the most ever for a running back with a minimum of five games. Yeah, and wow, it's like 20-some yards ahead of Barry Sanders.
1: It's nuts.
0: Who's in second place.
1: And it's not two games. I mean, it's a big sample.
0: Yes, it is.
1: And they could have pouted on with him. They saved him and put Brian in there, you know.
0: Matt, let's talk about some guys who might still be available in some of these leagues to help salvage some seasons.
1: Shipley is interesting from last. You know, if you're just a number one back, it's kind of like... What's his face? The Dolphins back from last week.
0: Ollie Gordon.
1: Gordon, right. Yep. Yeah, I mean, like, if you're going to get the ball, you should be in every league.
0: Is Ollie Gordon, you think, going to be there number one now?
1: I don't know for sure. One thing I was telling you about at the break that I don't love, especially if you're, like, putting in fab money and you got to use it, if you're going to pick up a Shipley or a Gordon a week ago or something like that because you're light, and that's noteworthy too. We got bye weeks coming this week too.
0: We sure
1: so
0: do.
1: That's a big deal. So people probably are light. Then it's worth it. But if you're just grabbing them to be your fourth running back and you're starting the top two for 2 weeks and then Barkley comes back, you didn't really gain anything.
0: Sure.
1: You know, then he's a cuttable guy again.
0: Sure.
1: You know,
0: be careful with your fab money.
1: Yeah, you might regret spending what you need to get some of these top dudes if you're not going to play them.
0: Sure. No, that makes sense. I was telling you, I mean, Breece Hall being out last week and then doubtful for this week.
1: Looking for a spot, then I might spend on him. Yeah.
0: Spend on him, and if you end up using him for a week or two and it helps you survive, so be it. That's the name of the game.
1: Because this doesn't mean to talk out of both sides of my mouth, because if you do need him, be aggressive, because
0: absolutely,
1: don't forget, this is a week-to-week game that we play of fantasy football.
0: Yes, it is.
1: You know, just get the win.
0: Matt, a couple quarterbacks who are still out there and not rostered in even 50% of the leagues. Kirk Cousins, C.J. Stroud, Deshaun Watson. Any interest in
1: They're
0: any
1: all
0: of those
1: playing
0: three?
1: Very well.
0: Yeah.
1: Yeah, I mean, all of them.
0: Stroud just had an outstanding game.
1: Yeah.
0: No one's really talking about it because they lost and fell to 0-4, but Stroud just played really well.
1: I think he's had a really good year, too. I think, you know, quietly, he's not the problem at all why they're 0-4. Cousins is playing great, but those two don't run at all. I don't know if Watson's a mirage or not, but he at least runs. And even if they kind of fall apart, they should be playing from behind. And I don't think he's getting benched anytime soon, so...
0: And even if it's a week-to-week thing, they got the Jets upcoming this weekend.
1: Yeah, there you go. I mean, I think all those guys are viable.
0: I think so, too. Those guys, you could do much worse.
1: You could do much worse. I mean, you could win games with those guys.
0: Yes, yes. There are some intriguing running backs. We talked a couple weeks ago about Emmanuel Wilson, who at that time was owned, I think, in less than 10% of leagues. He's up to about 50% now.
1: I bet.
0: And he had himself a good week on Sunday, so I would imagine that number rises.
1: He's maybe, a true one.
0: I was going to say, if it's a, I need to go all in for a running back this week, would you prefer Emmanuel Wilson or would you prefer Shipley from the Eagles?
1: I'd have to really see it. That's so injury related because I don't know exactly when Charbonnet comes back, and I doubt they'll throw him, you know, 80% snap share right off the bat.
0: Sure.
1: Price is out for a little while. Barkley sounds week to week, but unlikely to play this week. You're probably going to get more out of Wilson in terms of weeks.
0: Longevity.
1: Yeah,
0: potential.
1: Probably.
0: I think you're right on that front. But I tell you what, I think both of those guys, after this week, you might not be able to get them.
1: Yeah, I don't think you'll be able to get them. And maybe you'll regret it, maybe you won't. But they'll probably be in people's starting lineups in your league this week.
0: Other names mentioned, Tyler Algier, Jags backup Chris Rodriguez, Austin Eckler.
1: Not a lot of appeal there,
0: I don't think. Not a lot of appeal there.
1: Real deep leagues, but yeah.
0: Let's see here, Matt. Let's talk about some wide receivers who are still available. Hey, Keon Coleman, still owned in less than 10% of leagues.
1: He really had a breakout game.
0: My goodness, he looked good.
1: I don't know how DJ Moore's injury situation sits as on a Tuesday here, but I would kick the tires on Coleman. I mean, he certainly has ability.
0: Some people are starting to jump ahead of the equation here, Matt, and saying that it now is, if you got the roster space, to go out and pick up Tyreek Hill.
1: I didn't know if he'd be on your list or not, because I definitely wanted to say I would kick the tires.
0: Okay.
1: You know, like my main league, my last roster spot isn't anybody I really care about. I don't think Tyreek's going to win you leagues or go back to being the player he once was. I just don't think he's the cheetah anymore. But he also has name recognition. If you store him a week before everybody else and then he has one good game 3 weeks from now and you trade him and you're like, I turned 10 cent investment into a dollar.
0: Right, or you know? Didn't even have to use any fab or anything to
1: get
0: him.
1: Yeah, right. If he's just super cheap. Right. I think he will be in the league sooner than later. And that gruesome Chiefs injury, I think, could really set him up with them. Whether he produces or not almost doesn't matter. If he goes back to the Chiefs, someone's going to want him off your roster.
0: How about a lot of people, too, this week starting to pick up Dante Myers of the Bengals? He, of course, the former Canadian Football League star.
1: Yeah, right. Cool story.
0: Very cool story. He's still only 26 years old. And, you know, Jamar Chase in concussion protocol, T. Higgins with that abductor thing going on. You know, maybe he's in for an uptick in target share here the next
1: That's
0: couple weeks.
1: That's a big leap of faith for me.
0: That is.
1: For a guy that was a borderline roster player, you know, good story's great. But if Gesicki's not in your league, I would think he won't leave the field anymore. Just in terms of...
0: Gesicki's one of the tight ends listed here of, you know...
1: I think he's more of the where you focus on.
0: That makes sense. Also, Brenton Strange listed there after a...
1: I'm a believer, but
0: he had a really good performance against Cincinnati.
1: Yeah, he's kind of one of my hot young tight end guys, you know? I mean, I just think there's a lot of ability. He's been sitting at the bottom of my roster all year.
0: Okay. All right. That's an interesting one.
1: That was kind of an odd game fantasy-wise just because Parker Washington, for the first time in forever, hardly did anything. It was everybody else. It just shows how good the Jags are. They can do things a lot of different ways. But I bet the squeaky wheel goes back to getting a lot of targets next week, you know?
0: That would make sense. And they just – I'm sure Brenton Strains is going to have some big performances, but they have so many mouths to feed in that offense.
1: It's a tough one.
0: It's like from a pure fan perspective, you would love to have that
1: problem. Oh, yeah,
0: yeah. That's a champagne problem, as
1: right.
0: you would say. But from a fantasy football – perspective, it's you kind of want to avoid it.
1: I think Washington's still clearly the one, even after that week, and then there's just not quite enough to go around.
0: Fantasy football focus there.
1: Yeah, yeah.
0: Heading into week five already in the National Football League season. Hour in the books. Another hour to go. Power rankings to kick us off.
1: All right.
0: In hour Tuesday. Number two, Euler and Williamson halfway home. It's The Drive, Steelers Nation Radio on the Steelers Audio Network.
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0: Good evening, Steeler Nation. How we doing? Well, that's good. Us too. It is hour number two of The Drive here on your 24/7 home of the black and gold. It is a Tuesday, and that means some things around here, namely that it's Power Rankings Day, Matt Williamson.
1: Yeah. This would be, you could say this every Tuesday, because I used to be this person. I've done Power Ranks many times, and I don't miss doing them, but they are kind of a good exercise.
0: Yeah.
1: And how I do it, and if anyone wants to do it at home, like, what I do is I take every division, I rank them 1 by 4. Just okay. So I break them all into sub-stacks, you know? And then I go across all the ones. Okay, now that's 8 teams I can pick from. Who's number one out of that group, you know? And then just whoever's at the top. And then you do the first couple at the top, and then I go from the bottom. The middle's the hard.
0: I was going to say.
1: The top and the bottom aren't the hard.
0: The bottom 8, 9, 10 probably isn't too difficult. The top 8, 9, 10 isn't too difficult. You got to decide what order you're putting them in, but
1: right.
0: You know the teams.
1: All these 2-2 teams, and boy, you look good this week, but they look bad last week, and now they're at a backup quarterback, and you know, so it gets sticky.
0: It gets easier and easier every week, I think, to do power rankings.
1: Yeah, I would say so
0: separate
1: too.
0: Separate a little bit more.
1: Yes,
0: Matt. As always, we pull these from NFL.com. I know everyone does power rankings, and they're all fine. But we just have a longstanding tradition of using NFL.com as the reference point. Number 32, the caboose, the Tennessee Titans.
1: Oh, I think Miami's still last.
0: What if I told you Miami is...
1: Not 31 either? I mean, 30. They kind of played the Vikings tough.
0: They're 29, the Miami Dolphins.
1: Oh, I don't know about
0: but it's
1: that.
0: But it's all 0-4 teams here at the bottom of the barrel.
1: Titans, I get it.
0: Titans at 32.
1: And Titans showed a little bit of life against Baltimore. I thought it was Ward and Tate's best game. I mean, I'm reaching for straws. Don't get me wrong. Their season's shot, too. But they wouldn't. Miami would still be an easy last one for me.
0: So I was thinking about this. With the Titans, let me pull this up real quick just to double check.
1: Yeah.
0: This is their last year at Nissan Stadium.
1: Is it?
0: Okay. Before they move into their new palatial billion-dollar. It is. The Steelers game there on January 3rd is the last game ever at Nissan Stadium.
1: That's probably not great for Pittsburgh. You don't want to be a part of any of those things.
0: So that's what I was...
1: I mean, it didn't bother Atlanta last night.
0: That's
1: but,
0: what I was thinking originally. But, Matt, we know it's not the most rabid fan base.
1: No.
0: It's a college sports town is what it is. It's the Vols and it's Vanderbilt.
1: They probably never should have left Houston, right?
0: They probably never should have left Houston.
1: Yeah.
0: And Nashville's a great city. And when they win, they get behind them big time. We've seen that with the Titans in the past. We saw that, man, for a couple years there, the Nashville Predators had one of the great atmospheres in all of sports when the Preds were
1: when things are good.
0: Going to the Cup and playing really well. But it's a lot of transplants that live there.
1: Yeah, it makes sense.
0: It's, you know.
1: Great town. Let's move there. You're right.
0: And a lot of transplants from Alabama and Louisiana and Mississippi and places where college sports are much bigger than
2: SEC stuff.
0: Yes.
2: Yeah.
0: Like it being in Nashville on college football Saturdays or for college basketball stuff is awesome because there's Auburn and Alabama and Tennessee and Vanderbilt and Kentucky, you know?
1: Yeah.
0: Georgia. I mean, Atlanta's not too far away. Where I'm going with all this is if the Titans are 3-13 at that point,
1: it could be a
0: could their
1: town.
0: Last ever game be
1: and I think they will
0: 80% Steelers fans and 10% empty?
1: I mean, yeah, I think you're 100% right.
0: Which would be, and I'm not, I don't really care at all, but that'd be a sad way to end a stadium and for them to go out. Like
1: it
0: that.
1: Is. So we were talking about this today too because we kind of just did some teams that it's time to bury, and we kind of could bury the Titans week one in Miami. There's a couple of them that you kind of knew had never had any
0: for
1: chance.
0: Sure.
1: And they're at the top of that list. But we know ownership can be less than patient. And they fired a coach, a first-time coach, halfway through the season. Like, where could they be? I mean, I'm just thinking, like, big picture with this team. Could they be all in the hot seat again?
0: Maybe.
1: Could they be picking first or second overall, shopping Cam Ward to a team like the Steelers? You know what I mean? Like, there's a lot of paths this could go. I'm assuming they're going to pick very early in the
0: yes.
1: draft, with or without this quarterback or coach.
0: And if you're Tennessee, you want Cam Ward to start looking the part down the stretch because then you either draft Jeremiah Smith.
1: Yes, they give him Jeremiah Smith.
0: Or you trade that pick and move back and you pick a ton of capital.
1: That should be their whole goal.
0: That's their whole goal.
1: Last week was okay. Ward's getting a little better, baby stepping, and Tate had like 9 catches. Like, okay, these are our foundation guys.
0: What you don't want to be doing is having the quarterback conversation come February.
1: No.
0: 31 on the list, Matt, is the L.A. Chargers.
1: They're terrible.
0: Terrible.
1: They really are. And, I mean, they finished that game without Alt, Slater, McConkey, Derwin. They're talking about trading Khalil Mack already. I mean, Herbert got hit a million times and gutted it out at the end. I give him credit. But nothing's gone well. They're a tough watch.
0: We've talked about, you know, some of these guys.
1: Their season's over.
0: Their season's over.
1: Yeah.
0: And when you look at their schedule ahead, too, I mean, they've got the Broncos, then they go to Kansas City, then they go to L.A. to take on the Rams. Good luck.
1: Wow.
0: And then they have the Houston Texans, and then they go to Baltimore. They got to play the Patriots. They got to play the Niners, the Chiefs again, the Broncos again. Good luck.
1: I mean, I guess I could wait till we get to Houston because they're 0-4. But of the no-win teams, they're the only team I think that can
0: has a chance a prayer to make a playoffs.
1: Yeah. And yeah. I know the math is against you. But you basically have to go 10-3 to even be in the conversation if you're 0-4 right now.
0: Any scenario where Harbaugh's not back there in L.A.?
1: I think there's a scenario Herbert or Harbaugh isn't back there. I don't think there's like a rift between the two, but
0: no. Maybe
1: this combination, one of them has to go, you know, or I don't know. I brought that up many times. What if they have a second pick in the draft? It's like, should we take Arch and trade Herbert to the Steelers for 3 first-round picks and rebuild like crazy? Or,
0: well, I will tell you, if it goes that poorly, I'm not giving up 3 first-round picks for Herbert, but I get what you're saying.
1: Yeah. They shut him down a month after, you know, when it's all over. I mean, you know what I mean? Like, there's going to be decisions for these teams if they're that bad.
0: I'm a little worried about Joe Alt, too, in terms of his long-term future.
1: It's a lot of time missed.
0: He, to me, is starting to feel like one of these guys that, my goodness, there's no denying he's one of the best in the world when he's out there, but he's not out there enough. He's just always banged up, and you hate to see it.
1: He hasn't been in the league long enough for as many injuries he's had.
0: Yeah, you hate to see it, man. Number 30, another 0-4 team. It's the Tampa Bay Buccaneers.
1: They're a disaster, too, and I think it's a foregone conclusion there will be a coaching change there. Does new coach want Baker? He almost doesn't have a choice. They just re-signed him.
0: Can I interest Tampa Bay in one Mike Tomlin for one first-round pick?
1: If I was him, I'd be interested.
0: Absolutely. He's familiar with that organization.
1: I mean, I don't know if you'll get the third pick in the draft for Tomlin.
0: Maybe not.
1: If they're that bad, but, you know.
0: Maybe you'll get the 35th and something else.
1: Yeah, or a future first.
0: Yeah.
1: Or, you know, whatever, yeah.
0: Interesting. Hey, I have been told if you've got a lot of money that Florida is a lovely place to live. Unfortunately, I'll never know.
1: No state income tax either.
0: No state income tax. Speaking of Florida, staying there in the Sunshine State, number 29, the Miami, but number 32 in Matt Williamson's heart.
1: Yeah, I just don't think they have good players.
0: The Miami Dolphins.
1: Yeah. I mean, I guess they're respectable against the Vikings, but
0: I will give them that. They did in San Francisco kind of rolled over and died, but they've played some tight games too.
1: They're not going to win many.
0: 28, the Washcoms, the Washington Commanders.
1: Seems a little harsh. But, I mean, I'm looking at it like Daniels is back. But maybe you shouldn't do that if I was
0: maybe
1: writing the
0: yet.
1: Article. Yeah. Maybe that's a next week thing.
0: 27, okay. They needed a win desperately, and they got it. It's the Green Bay Packers.
1: Yeah, I don't feel any better about them, though. I mean, they beat Tampa, but I don't feel any better about them.
0: Jordan Love,
1: a quarterback.
0: Jordan Love might be the hardest quarterback to evaluate in the NFL right now.
1: Yeah.
0: So I'm not saying he's perfect or anything like that, but he just has nothing around him.
1: Like, I don't think they could be the team that ends up with the 4th overall pick, takes more, and trades Love.
0: No.
1: I mean, I think they'll be better than
0: that. I think the head
1: that.
0: Coach and quarterback are confident, competent enough.
1: Yeah.
0: They'll win 8 games.
1: Yeah. And probably have safe jobs.
0: Probably stay right around this 500 range most of the year.
1: They are 2-2, right?
0: They're 2-2.
1: They're just below expectations.
0: Yes. 26, they started out with an impressive win against the Chargers, but they have now lost 3 straight games. It's the Arizona Cardinals.
1: Ooh, they'd be lower for me.
0: I think so, too.
1: Yeah.
0: I realize it felt like a really nice win week 1 at the time.
1: But now it doesn't look so
0: great. Now it doesn't look as impressive, and they've lost 3 in a row in kind of less than
1: they got beat
0: fashion.
1: Pretty bad by the Giants, too.
0: Yes.
1: And the Giants
0: and
1: aren't
0: the Giants
1: great.
0: Are not
1: right.
0: World beaters. 25, Matt Williamson, down 6 spots from last week. Your Pittsburgh Steelers.
1: Oh, that rubs me wrong.
0: That's maybe more hard. You've got the Jets ahead of the Steelers.
1: I would say, like, the Jets come to mind.
0: You've got the Texans ahead of the Steelers. Both of those teams would swap spots with Pittsburgh in a heartbeat.
1: I don't know where I could put Houston on this list, because I do think if in Wichita, Kansas, I think Houston's favored over the Steelers.
0: Agree.
1: Today.
0: But I don't think the Jets are.
1: No way.
0: I don't think the Colts are.
1: Definitely not.
0: I don't think the Giants or the Saints are.
1: No.
0: And they're all ahead of
1: the
0: Steelers.
1: Houston's just a weird anomaly.
0: They're a weird.
1: They might still be a good team. This has a bad record.
0: Yeah.
1: But the Steelers are better than all those teams that you mentioned. I feel very confident about that.
0: Yeah, 24 is the New York Jets. They ran just 32 plays.
1: Got crushed.
0: I don't know how.
1: They gave up 34 first downs and ran 32 plays.
0: They've lost three games in a row now after looking good. Yeah. And other than last week, their other two losses hadn't been blowouts or embarrassing or anything like that, but I just...
1: They've been scrappy until last week.
0: I don't know how you can have them ahead of the Steelers or the Packers at this point.
1: No, I'd have Green Bay ahead of them,
0: to be honest.
1: Yeah.
0: 23 is the Houston Texans.
1: Again, we've talked about them a lot. I don't know where I'd put them.
0: I think this is about right.
1: I don't have a problem with the
0: I wouldn't have them buried with all the other 0-4 teams.
1: They wouldn't be with the Chargers.
0: But they are 0-4, and these are power rankings, so you can't have them much higher than this.
1: The goal is to win.
0: 22 is the Steelers' upcoming opponent, the Indianapolis Colts.
1: I don't think 22 is crazy. I would have Pittsburgh ahead of them. They're a below-average team.
0: They have two games in a row, but yeah, I'm with you.
1: The more I dig into them, the less I'm impressed throughout the course of this week, particularly Daniel Jones.
0: Did I tell you I talked to our buddy Matt Taylor, the voice of the Indianapolis Colts yesterday?
1: Good dude.
0: Did I tell you that? I don't think I told you that.
1: His name came up yesterday. I don't remember what conversation
0: he had. Maybe I did mention it to you. But he said to tell you hello.
1: Oh, good. No,
0: I like him. We love Matt Taylor. He's the Rob King of the Indianapolis Colts.
1: Yeah,
0: albeit a little bit younger and more handsome than Rob King is.
1: Sure.
0: But no, Matt always takes care of us when we're out at the Combine. He's been good to us for years. And I'll be excited to see him and Casey and their entire radio broadcast crew. They are good people there in Indianapolis and fun to work with. And he just reached out to me yesterday because he had a couple questions about the setup in the press box. And he was like, hey, make sure you tell Williamson I said hello.
1: Cool.
0: 21, the Philadelphia Eagles.
1: Yeah, that might be a little kind. Their offense is a disaster right now.
0: Dude.
1: I mean, like, everything that can go wrong is going wrong.
0: Saquon's out. Devonta Smith is out.
1: Yeah.
0: The offensive line is Swiss cheese.
1: It's not close to what it used to be. I think the quarterback's a below average of the 32 starters. I thought the defense would be better. I mean, like, DeJean's not as impressive as he was.
0: TV asked me an interesting question. I think it was yesterday before you got here, actually. If the Eagles ended up moving on for Jalen Hurts and it was pennies on the dollar, would you be interested as a Steeler?
1: No.
0: I said the same thing.
1: And that part of it's not his fault.
0: I don't know if TV agrees with us. I said, listen, if the offensive line was top five in the league and the defense was top five in the league, then I'd be very interested in Jalen Hurts because I know he can have success, but it's just not right now.
1: My problem with him is you have to tailor the offense so much.
0: Yes.
1: You know, that not that he's a bad player, but he's hard to work around.
0: He is perhaps the most square peg, square hole quarterback in the league.
1: Right. He doesn't throw over the middle. I mean, like, there's some things that are hard to work around.
0: When there's no turbulence, he's a fantastic pilot.
1: Mm-hmm.
0: The second that turbulence hits, he's not very good at all. Number 20, the New Orleans Saints, fresh off a lopsided loss last night. Matt, they're 1-3 early on.
1: Yeah.
0: Some jabroni here picked them to win the division.
1: You're not totally buried on that, but I don't like your chances.
0: I mean, Carolina looks pretty solid.
1: Yeah, their first couple of weeks looked pretty darn good for the Saints, like barely lost to the Lions, played the Ravens tough. Then you watch last night, it's like no running game.
0: Yeah.
1: No run defense.
0: Woo.
1: Asking Shuck to throw it 50 some times or whatever. Like, that's not the recipe you want.
0: 19. Matt, I think they're playing way over their skis, but they are 3-1. It's the New York Giants.
1: I thought you were going to say the Browns.
0: You know what? I think I'd pick the Browns over the Giants.
1: I was
0: going
1: to say,
0: now,
1: where would you pick between the two of them? Winston looked a little better, but I still think he's a problem. Two huge developments for the Giants, though. It's kind of like the Titans conversation where chances are you're not going to win anything this year, but your young guys have to really look good. Neighbors looks like he's back 100%.
0: Yes, he does.
1: Which is gigantic. And Abdul Carter, I've been saying this for a year or so, he's going to be a star.
0: I think their defense next year could be one of the best in the NFL.
1: For Reese and that mixed. And, you know, right, yeah.
0: Matt.
1: I think Harbaugh's building a nice thing.
0: He is. And the good news for the Giants, man, their schedule is manageable.
1: Really?
0: Like, it gets very hard towards the end, but they go to the Commanders this weekend. Okay.
1: I bet they're favored in that game.
0: Or if not, maybe they're a point and a half.
1: Yeah, it's real close.
0: Then they host the Saints.
1: Probably favoring that one.
0: And then they got the Texans.
1: Okay. Who knows
0: where the Texans are at that time? I mean, they could be.
1: We should have done
0: this. They could be 5-2. Easily.
1: Yeah. Again, it's kind of tragic that you at least don't get that year of dart development.
0: Because that's the thing is, like,
1: everything else is moving forward, but the quarterback had this you know, just take the year off.
0: And I guess it's almost, maybe it's a blessing in the sense of if the Giants bottomed out this year, then you would have to have the Dewey draft Archer, Dante Moore, mm-hmm. whoever, Drew Mestemaker, Trinidad Chambliss, or do we bring Dart back?
1: Yeah.
0: If you're really good, though, it's still an interesting, if they fit really good. If they finish.
1: If they're 500-ish.
0: Say they finish 9-8.
1: Yeah. Right.
0: Hey, say they even backdoor in as a wild card team at 10-7.
1: Get smoked in the first round or whatever. Right.
0: Then what do you do about the quarterback this offseason? Do you just run it back with Shuck when you think you have a team that's ready to win around them? Dart.
1: It's a very small insurance policy, but I think that was some of the logic behind trading for McCarthy, too.
0: It's a good call.
1: We might have a point where we put him in there and see if he's viable. We should have did this with Houston, but their upcoming schedule is pretty easy. Houston could get to like 4-5 before you know it. I forget what it is, but there was teams like the Chargers that once looked difficult that aren't anymore.
0: All right, they're in Nashville this weekend.
1: You have to win that one. I mean, it's over. If you lose that game,
0: I'm announced. Any team in the NFL, I think that's the number one must win this weekend.
1: I mean, that's the get right game. That's the slump buster. Let's say you're 4-1.
0: And then they have the Jags.
1: Okay, I knew there was one tough one.
0: In London. So it's an away game for them, but
1: they're definitely a dog in that game, though.
0: Then they host the Giants. They could be a slight favorite in that one. Then they go to LA to take on the Chargers. Who knows?
1: They're a disaster.
0: Then they go to Cleveland. Then they host the Colts. So I wouldn't call that super easy. It's not a gauntlet, certainly. The Jags matchup looks pretty difficult, but the other five definitely look winnable.
1: Could you get to 4-5?
0: If you can get to 4-5, you're still alive.
1: Yeah.
0: You're definitely still alive. But you better start making some hay here quick.
1: Even 3-6, you might still kind of be alive. Yeah. Anyway.
0: Number 18, Matt, the biggest risers this week, the New England Patriots.
1: Yeah. In a way, it was good to see because I don't think they're a contender. I never thought they were a contender.
0: Speak for yourself. I hope they stunk up the joint this year.
1: Just in terms of preseason expectations I had, either they were a borderline playoff team. Biggest thing is I just love Drake May. I think he's really, really good. And he looked back to being the guy I remember. I bet they end the season in this neighborhood. 16-20.
0: Right in that kind of wild card range.
1: Yeah. Should we have mentioned the Browns by now, though?
0: We're mentioning them next.
1: Okay, so they got to be soon.
0: Number 17, the Cleveland Browns.
1: It's hard to deny the wins. None of them blow your doors off. Like, holy smokes, this is a juggernaut. The defense is better than we probably gave it credit for, and it's probably a top 7 or 8 defense.
0: I mean, Schlesinger is so good.
1: Yeah.
0: They've got Delpit and Ward who just know how to play in this league.
1: Yeah.
0: We didn't really talk about this much, but I thought Emmanuel McNeil Warren did some really good things on Thursday night.
1: Wish he was a Steeler.
0: They've got some pieces in the secondary. They've got the young ascending linebacker, the defensive line with Graham and Verse and –
1: different than last year.
0: Derek Barnett, who was the first round pick of the Eagles back in the day when I was in Philly, kind of washed out there, and he's carved out a nice career for himself.
1: And their skill guys are good. It might be still a little high for me, though.
0: Maybe, but I would say only a few spots too high.
1: Yeah.
0: And
1: I'd have them ahead of the Steelers this week for sure.
0: Oh yeah, I think you have to. They're 3-1.
1: Yeah,
0: tied for first in the AFC North. Who saw that coming? Number 16, the Detroit Lions. Matt, I don't know.
1: Ooh.
0: Might have them a couple spots lower.
1: The teams we mentioned.
0: The offense is great. But
1: you're right. Defense is bad.
0: Matt, they are the WVU equivalent.
1: Is WVU really that bad?
0: Matt, in our last two games, we've scored 66 points. We've surrendered 86 points.
1: Yeah. I mean, every Lions game is going to go exactly the same.
0: Yeah, the Detroit Mountaineers can score a lot, but you can't stop a nosebleed.
1: So I guess you should be right in the middle then.
0: I think, yeah. Maybe
1: you're great on one side of the ball and terrible on the other.
0: Maybe a spot or two lower, but I think that's about right. Another big riser this week, Matt. They are 2-2. They are up to 15. It's the Atlanta Falcons.
1: I'm cool with that. I think that's deserved. It's two different teams with a legit quarterback.
0: In the spirit of power rankings, you're supposed to get some credit for looking how they've looked in their last two games.
1: Yeah. At least Stefanski's a legit coach. I think Albrecht's really good on defense, too, and I was watching that game last night, too, especially when they had a big lead, thinking, man, what if they had Pearson Walker off the edge? You know, like, they got a raw deal on those guys.
0: They sure did.
1: You know?
0: 14, we'll stay in the NFC South. It's the Carolina Panthers.
1: I think I'd probably have them
0: next
1: to each other.
0: Right for those two teams. Yeah. And I would expect that they'll duke it out the rest of the way. I don't think the Saints are dead by any means, but
1: no. They
0: might have a little catching up to do.
1: Those three quarterbacks are kind of fun, though. Penix, Young, and Shuck.
0: I don't know if I'd want any of them, but they are fun.
1: I'm still a Shuck believer.
0: Maybe Shuck would be the one if I had to have one for sure.
1: I was watching Shuck last night going, he's getting no help. He's doing some okay things.
0: Number 13, the Los Angeles Rams. They needed it in Philadelphia on Sunday. They got it.
1: I'm cool with that. They would not be like top eight for me at this point.
0: No, and I think you can see them easily getting back there.
1: Yeah.
0: They have not had the flying start to the season. Mm-mm. Number 12, Matt, who saw this coming? Viva Las Vegas, the Raiders. Yeah, they dropped a tough one to Kansas City, but still 3-1, still playing good football.
1: I hate it was a moral victory, but that was kind of a moral victory. They hung right to the end against a legit team that's good every year. I'm cool with that.
0: That's well said. I don't really believe in that either, especially at the pro level.
1: Yeah.
0: But I think that's that one sucked, and maybe we feel like we let it get away, but we know we can play with these guys.
1: And let's not ignore, for the last 10 years, one of them's basically been the best organization in the league. The other one's basically been the worst. And if we can narrow that gap.
0: In 1 year, if you can narrow the gap to make it close, that's a huge step forward.
1: Yep.
0: 11-4-0, the Minnesota Vikings.
1: Yeah, but the Kyler experiment isn't blowing you away
0: it's not.
1: It's going to be a slow burn, maybe.
0: I would say he deserves a little more time.
1: Yeah.
0: He's had that concussion early and all that stuff.
1: And they didn't have Justin Jefferson last week, which is a massive blow.
0: I tell you what, if they want to hang around the top 10 here, they need that offense to take a step forward.
1: We were talking about this today. Do you agree that it's a Vikings-Bear? It used to be a four-horse race in that division. I don't know that the Packers can be in it, and the Lions' defense is so bad. I mean, unless they add Max Crosby or something, I think it's a two-horse
0: race. We both picked the Lions to win that division, didn't we? Does that sound right?
1: Yeah. We both picked the Packers fourth.
0: Packers to finish last.
1: That part was good.
0: Yes, and I know I took Chicago as a wild card. I think you had them missing the playoffs. I have it all in my notes. We can go back and revisit it. But Minnesota's at 11 at 4-0. The Bears are at 10 at 3-1.
1: Bears D's not as horrific as the Lions.
0: No, and
1: they're winning with backup quarterbacks. I mean, that's coach of the year stuff.
0: And we talked in the past about how, man, if I'm Chicago, I'd love to add Max Crosby at the deadline. You might not be able to now.
1: Yeah.
0: No,
1: I think Chicago's above the Vikings. I understand putting them next to each other, but not to mention Caleb's coming back.
0: Right. Yeah. The offense has kept humming despite using some
1: backups. They're running for a million yards. O-line's playing great.
0: Number 9, Matt, this might be a little rich for me as they're on a 2-game losing streak, but it's the Cincinnati Bengals.
1: I was wondering when they'd pop up. I think I'd have these two AFC. I'd definitely the Bears ahead of them.
0: All right, can I ask you, I'm going to...
1: Because what if you don't have Chase and Higgins? I mean, as currently constructed, the offense might not be a strength.
0: And I think you said it aptly yesterday. Their front four is fixed, but that defense is not fixed.
1: Yeah, I'm fine with corner, but slot, linebacker, safety, it's as bad as ever.
0: We've talked a lot, Matt, and this is becoming a beefy segment here, but I don't care. I like it.
1: Mm-hmm.
0: We've talked a lot about C.J. Stroud and Justin Herbert.
1: Yeah.
0: And some of these other quarterbacks that are seemingly kind of at crossroads or just having tough starts to seasons or coming off of tough years last year in the case of Stroud. We talked about this with Drake May this year up until this week. Is it time to be a little worried about Joe Burrow? Now, if I'm putting my black and gold glasses on, I hope so, but you get what I'm saying. Is it time to be? Is he maybe not quite in that unicorn tier?
1: Maybe not quite in the unicorn tier. I always have thought he might be I've had enough of this organization. I'm old enough to remember the Carson Palmer versus the Browns, meaning ownership battle, where it can be a frustrating place to play. They did do some things for him this year.
0: They did.
1: But if it ends up again where they're 8-9 and he's getting beat up.
0: And I understand.
1: I could just see him.
0: I understand that. But I tell you what, it feels like in the past, it's been everything around him crumbling. Whereas, and I don't know, maybe it's just recency bias, but he threw two backbreaking interceptions against the Jags.
1: He hasn't played great all year.
0: And then he had that horrific, I loved it, but he had that horrific strip sack that lost them at least a chance to tie and send that game to overtime against the Steelers.
1: I think that's safe. I mean, he's not a unicorn.
0: Three back-breaking turnovers in their last two games that were one-possession games.
1: You can convince me that he's from the worst tier one guy to maybe the best tier two guy.
0: Yeah.
1: You know what I mean? We're splitting hairs, but that matters.
0: Matt.
1: I also think Stafford could retire. The Rams can send them four first-round picks and McVay and Burrow. And
0: Ty Simpson.
1: Whatever, you know.
0: Matt, up to number 8, it's the Dallas Cowboys.
1: That's a little rich for me.
0: I think so, too. I think Cincinnati and Dallas, a little rich.
1: Yeah, I don't trust either defense.
0: And I don't know about this one, Matt. It feels like they were penalized a little too much. A big drop from number three down to number seven, the Buffalo Bills, after losing at home to the Patriots.
1: Oh, I'd probably have them higher.
0: I think I would, too.
1: Yeah. I mean, that's a desperate Patriot team that knows you well.
0: And it was they scored the winning touchdown with, 90 seconds left?
1: Yeah. I don't think there's a lot of shame in that loss.
0: I do like this, though. Up to number six, I think they right now today are probably the best team in the AFC. It's the Jacksonville Jaguars.
1: I did them ahead of Denver.
0: Denver's at five, Baltimore's at four. I would put Jacksonville and Buffalo ahead of both of those teams.
1: I might put them ahead of Kansas City too. Who I think Jacksonville might be the best team in the AFC.
0: I think they might.
1: One loss in week two in Denver. Everyone loses week two in Denver. they played them down to the wire. Denver's got some issues.
0: Everyone.
1: And I'm taking Lawrence over Knicks a million times out of a million.
0: Everyone loses week two in Denver, except for the Steelers a couple years ago when they went there and when that Corey Trice interception pulled baby. Denver is number five, Matt. I think they should be in the top 10. That top five might be a little rich for me.
1: I thought they were a Super Bowl contender before the season. I don't feel that way now. They don't run the ball well. The offense is very disjointed.
0: Number four, the Baltimore Ravens.
1: I don't have a lot of qualms with that.
0: I don't. And again, I mean, if Lamar's going to miss some time, maybe they should be six or seven instead of four.
1: I would operate as if he's maybe missing one game at most.
0: Number three is the Seattle Seahawks, who rebounded.

0: That's the kind of season he's putting together.
1: He's quietly been outstanding.
0: Yeah, pretty flawless.
1: Yes. So there you have it. There
0: okay. Steelers are too low.
1: Steelers are too low, but that's okay. It's week five. Go out there and handle business against the Colts, and then we'll start moving up this list as we roll along here. That is a beefy segment to get us started in hour number two here. Let's hit some tweets, hit some YouTube comments, some audience participation as we roll along. Euler and Williamson, it's The Drive. Steelers Nation Radio on the Steelers Audio Network.
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0: Matt, some housekeeping, some moving and shaking for the Steelers. We alluded to some of this. Pardon me. I'm about to sneeze. Something. Love it when that happens.
1: Best when you're on the air. Okay.
0: There's a frog in my throat, as Tunchokin would have said. Some housekeeping, some business to attend to in Steelers land. We kind of touched on some of this with Mike DeFabo earlier, but it's now official. The Steelers have signed corner Terrell Smith to the active roster off of the Washington Commanders practice squad. The Steelers have also signed linebacker K.J. Henry to the practice squad and released linebacker Braden Swinson from the practice squad with
1: the
0: that, Matt.
1: Practice squad moves aren't the biggest moving and shaking things in the
0: sure.
1: world, but I'm almost certain, I need to do homework on both these guys, but I'm almost certain Henry is an edge. I mean, he's an outside linebacker. Okay. He's not an off-the-ball dude. He's more of a defensive end than he is Kendrell Bell.
0: Sure, know? Sure. He did spend time with the Steelers practice squad last year.
1: I thought so. I almost was going to say,
0: is he been here? They're at least familiar with him, and he's familiar.
1: It's rare that somebody gets scooped up like this Terrell Smith that I can't give you much on him. I don't know his background or story.
0: Especially when he's...
1: I know he's like 26, 27 years old.
0: Going to the active roster.
1: So yeah,
0: this is
1: yeah.
0: now two guys that you've added from other teams' practice squads right to the active roster.
1: It's not a great way to do business. I mean, that's usually not a super successful move.
0: And I'm sure you know where I'm going with this, too. And reading the tea leaves, I would think that that's not a good sign for Jamel Beans.
1: That's
0: waiting
1: my first
0: for an update
1: thought.
0: Tomorrow.
1: Yeah.
0: But when you're signing two guys, okay, one, you got to replace Joey Porter Jr., understandable.
1: Mm-hmm.
0: Two... You can start to read between the lines.
1: The other thing I thought of too, just by when this came across, is remember yesterday we did the real easy math. They moved on from two people, only brought one back. Does that mean they're leaving a spot for Elliott? Probably not.
0: Probably not.
1: Yeah, because I mean these two practice squad corners have to be on the team for several weeks.
0: They have to be on the team. I actually had it here.
1: The it's three or four.
0: For at least three games following being poached from another team's practice squad. So yeah. It's not just like a one-week ban.
1: It handcuffs you a little bit.
0: It does.
1: Yeah.
0: It certainly does. Here's a little more on I don't know if it's Terrell or Terrell Smith, so all okay. apologies to him. We're building this airplane as we fly it. But Smith was originally selected by the Bears, fifth round in the 23 draft. Spent three seasons.
1: From where? Does it mention? Okay, somewhere about
0: Minnesota. There we go. He was a gold.
1: Oh, okay, I remember.
0: He was a
1: okay.
0: golden gopher.
1: Yeah, yeah.
0: Fifth round pick in 23. Spent three seasons with the Bears. Appeared in 26 games. Four TFLs, 10 pass defense, one interception, a forced fumble, 68 tackles. Missed the 25 season last year due to a knee injury.
1: Okay, so that's two corners. This sounds terrible, but it's like you grab two corners off practice squads, neither of whom played a down last year.
0: Yes.
1: I mean, that's Matt, a fact. I mean,
0: Matt,
1: that's what happened.
0: As some might say, desperate times call for desperate measures.
1: And maybe they loved them before the injuries. I'm sure they did, but... That's facts. That's two corners you grabbed off practice squads that didn't play down last year.
0: Matt, I do want to start getting to the audience participation here as we've got a couple minutes left in this segment and then our final segment to close things down for the day. I mentioned to you yesterday we got a good tweet from our buddy Michael Adesso
1: mm-hmm.
0: that I wanted to spend some more time on. And honestly, we've gotten a couple of these tweets of people wondering just what's going on with Nick Herbig. You know, no sacks
1: yeah.
0: in four games. He's got, I think, like one and a half or three TFLs. He does have the forced fumble, which was a big play
1: mm-hmm.
0: in that moment. But it has obviously not been the disruptive, pardon me, start to the season that I think we all expected from Herbig.
1: Yeah.
0: Funny enough, I did a radio hit with our buddy Tom Opferman and Vince Williams today. And one of the questions Vince asked me was, Wes, how do the Steelers get Nick Herbig going? And I was like, Vince, you tell me. Mm-hmm. You're the former linebacker. I should be asking you this.
1: Mark asked me the same thing, Mark Madden, on Monday.
0: But it's definitely, if you want to see this defense taking a big step forward, I would think getting him back to what we expect from Nick Herbig would be a big part of that.
1: Yeah, and I don't have a great answer nor solution for this question, but it is worth bringing up. And how I responded to Mark was, if you'd asked me this 2 weeks ago, after 2 weeks of the season, I'd be like, man, Herbig's out there making plays all over the place. He looks fantastic. Using him in new ways. He's blowing up screens or blitzing him up the middle. He's making plays, you know, on the second level. Interesting usage. People think he's a bad run defender or crazy, and I agree with that.
0: Yeah,
1: part
0: I don't
1: too.
0: Think he's
1: yeah.
0: TJ or Alex.
1: Right.
0: I don't think he's bad.
1: I don't either. So my short answer is I'm not concerned yet. Now, I have seen some of these kind of numbers, and I take them mostly with a grain of salt, but his, like, pass rush win rate and sack rate and all that kind of stuff is way below than where it has. Now, it also, remember, he was never a full-time player. In terms of, like, percentage of pass rushes that end up in sacks, pressures, hurries, hits, mm-hmm. he was always, like, Myles Garrett, Micah Parsons level.
0: Yeah.
1: So,
0: like if it's a graph, he's in the top
1: he's
0: right.
1: He's always
0: quadrant.
1: Up there, right, in terms of efficiency per pass rush. So that was probably bound to go down. I'm not worried yet, though. I just have seen so much good up until the last week or two, you know?
0: And I think part of it...
1: he hasn't looked bad. Some of the defensive players have, you know, missed tackles and looked bad.
0: This is something I mentioned to Vince, too. You know, we've all talked about this a lot with Mike McCarthy in the offensive side of the football, but I think it also rings true for Patrick Graham and the defense. You need a little time to cook with all the ingredients that you have in your pantry.
1: Before
0: you realize, okay, I need...
2: I'm just going to go out on a limb here and say we're not going to have a performance like we had when we played the Cleveland Browns. Like, I called that game early. I knew it was going to be a trap game. It was going to be a difficult game to win, being short week, divisional rivals, coming off the super emotional and physical game that we played against the Bengals. And not only that, I've just believed in Mike McCarthy, man, and just the Steelers' way in general, just being able to have these bounce-back type performances, especially when they're coming to a home crowd. I don't think it's no way they have a performance like they had last Thursday.
3: The thing that might be the most conducive to a bounce back, just look at the team's schedules heading into this game. The Colts were in London last week, and they pounded the Commanders, so that's a fun flight back, right? But that's still a bear of a flight, a lot of travel that they had to go through for last week's game. Fly back to Indy, practice this week, go right to Pittsburgh and play. The Steelers had a mini bye, played on Thursday Night Football last week, and they were right up the road. They were on a bus on the way back from Cleveland on Thursday night. It wasn't like they had to go to LA and had this cross-country trip that they then had to use the entire weekend to kind of recover from. So the Steelers have a massive advantage as far as prep time, as far as rest is concerned, and as far as just the bumps and bruises associated with the travel, the weariness of travel at the NFL schedule. So there's a huge advantage there for Pittsburgh. And yeah, that leans towards Mike McCarthy as well. He's been able to probably, you know, Friday, Saturday, he was looking at some of the stuff internally with the Steelers. He even said that at the podium. But he's been able to peek at the Colts and start formulating on the Colts for a long time now.
2: Yeah, it's very important to self-scout after you get that first quarter of the schedule done. Being able to look at yourself, go to analytics, figure out you guys' own personal tendencies, seeing how people have been able to combat the things you've tried to get going, find out what works for you. Like, having this extra time that Mike McCarthy has to have that self-scout available to him to really kind of nail out and figure out, okay, what did I want to achieve coming out of training camp? What's been successful for us? How have people tried to counter the things we've been trying to get going? I think that's going to pay dividends. And you really can't undermine the travel aspect of it, Tom. I know we talk about it, and people don't really seem to understand it. These are people. They're not machines. This isn't a video game. Like, being on a plane for an extended period of time, having to wake up, your schedule changing, jet lag, all that stuff really matters when you have to go out there and perform and run really fast and tackle other very athletic people. Like, the people that can get the most rest generally are going to play better.
3: Speaking of the jet lag thing, did you see the Eagles? They're falling into the trap that the Rams fell into when they went to Australia. They said they're leaving on Friday to go to London to play the Jags on Sunday. And you know the Jags are dialed in as far as London is concerned. They're there for two straight weeks. They're about to move in. They know how to do that travel. It's just, I just said that to underscore what you were saying there. Like, it is such an important factor to the point where, look, these teams and these coaches for the Rams, for the Eagles, they're starting to overthink it. Like, that's how much these coaches are obsessed with the travel aspect of these games and the jet lag and the weariness that it takes on your body, is that even though I think it's a wrong decision to leave on Friday, they're putting research hours into it. They're trying to effort ways that they can kind of find that competitive edge, try to, you know, break the mold of how teams traditionally do this. So it's a huge deal when it comes to the Colts having to come back from their London trip and go right to Pittsburgh. It's a bit of a quirk in the schedule, to be honest with you, to be on the road following your international travel. A lot of teams, and I think the league gives you the option to do this, will elect to have a bye right after their international travel. The Steelers did not, but they're home against Cleveland. That's a little bit easier for them to stomach after coming back from Paris. So This is a very, very tough spot for the Indianapolis Colts to be in. You have to get this win against them. You have too many advantages as far as like kind of the peripherals are concerned. And furthermore, I think the Steelers are a better team than the Colts, but the records are the exact same right now. And that's an AFC team that could be competing with you for the wild card.
2: Without a doubt, it's going to be a very critical game. You obviously want to win at home at all the time. But just like you said, Tom, all the advantages are pointing in favor of the Pittsburgh Steelers right now. And I think they got to come out and get it done. But I believe they are going to be able to get it done, mostly just because we'll get into it later in the show. But I think this is just a setup game kind of for the Pittsburgh Steelers to bounce back from what they had going on. Like, I know everybody's like, oh, the NFL is scripted or whatever. I don't think that, but I just think when you look at it on paper.
3: You never got scripts?
2: No, I never got
3: You never got those delivered to your locker?
2: Never, ever, ever.
3: Liar.
2: They gave it to the superstars.
3: Okay, all
2: right. Six-round picks don't get those. We don't get
3: access.
2: They
3: just pull your strings, right.
2: That's it. I'm just a puppet out there. I'm freaking Geppetto. I mean, I'm a Pinocchio. Geppetto's over top of me.
3: He's the one pulling the strings, yes.
2: But, yeah, I just think it's set up for the Pittsburgh Steelers to come back, have a bounce-back game. Really nail out some things. I think the biggest thing that I took away from what Mike McCarthy said was really just cleaning house. And Pat Freiermuth kind of brought back to what I was saying, that we weren't really talking about, you know, the JPJ situation or in-house things or maybe the lack of effort that people have seen on film from certain players, but more so just getting back to trying to figure out what they're doing schematically. The turnovers, not executing in a late two-minute drive, like stuff like that from the defense, missed tackles, missed assignments and having explosive plays go off. Communication with the offensive line and Aaron Rodgers. How are they going to divvy that up between Aaron Rodgers calling plays from the line of scrimmage and Mike McCarthy calling plays from the sideline? I think those are the things that they were really trying to clean up. And I think with the extra time to prepare, they'll be able to get it done.
3: So the house is dirty. We got to clean up this house for the Steelers. We got to help them at least. What's the dirtiest part of the house? And what I mean by that is this week against the Colts, we're going to have this big bounce back. The Steelers are going to win. They're going to get another big AFC tiebreaker in their back pocket against a wild card contending team. They're going to push themselves on the road to Tampa Bay and then that Paris trip with momentum behind them against teams that in those two games they should be favored to beat as well. What's the area that they need to improve upon the most this week? And I don't mean to say that it's just going to be one thing and you're done. There's a lot that needs to be improved upon, but the area of the house that's the dirtiest, the basement is just a mess, the garage, any of it. To me, it's the missed tackles. You have got to clean up the missed tackles, especially when you see that beast in the backfield, Jonathan Taylor, who like kind of looks like a Colt at times, like just like has that like kind of like steam coming out of his nose when he's running. He's an elite running back, and he will break a lot of tackles, and they have a good offensive line that can clear roads for him to get to linebackers, to get to defensive backs, and break those tackles. So without question, they have to clean that up first, and that's got to be the thing that improves the most, in my mind at least.
2: Yeah, going against Jonathan Taylor is no easy feat.
3: No.
2: And then I think what the commitment to the running game is what makes the Colts stand out to me.
3: Yeah.
2: Like 86 carries, they give him the ball. Like he's not somebody that's going to have crazy efficiency where he's busting off like 5.5, 5.8 yards per carry.
3: No, he averages 4.1 this year.
2: 4.1, but their commitment to him and giving him the ball, they're just like, hey, eventually you guys are going to wear down. Like, he is a traditional workhorse back, and they're going to give him the ball a lot. So you're going to have a whole bunch of opportunities to really get after him and tackle him, and you can't let those plays, like you can't get bored with it because they're just going to keep spoon feeding you plays of Jonathan Taylor right up the middle. Freaking duo, freaking duo, freaking duo. And eventually one's going to pop because you're just going to get worn down. So it's going to be a big game for the middle linebackers.
3: Yeah, they have to be able to tackle. And they did well against Bijan Robinson when they faced another one of these kind of workhorse backs that kind of wear you down, tough backs to play. Team that committed to him as well in that game. And they tackled extremely well in that Atlanta Falcons game. But it has been terrible for the Steelers recently, and it really culminated with just an awful tackling performance against the Cleveland Browns. Taylor's 86 carries is the third most in the league this year, behind just Kenneth Walker by one carry and three carries behind Derrick Henry, who has 89 carries, just continues to be a workhorse, probably going to have to be again, even more so with Lamar Jackson dealing with his injury. So Taylor is in that class as well as far as the effectiveness. Scores a ton of touchdowns. Already has six on the season. It's crazy. And you're right when you point out that he's kind of like a wear you down type of running back. He's not the home run hitter. you know, Kenneth Walker's averaging crazy amount of yards more than he is. Some of the other running backs average more yards per game than Jonathan Taylor does. But he just, you know, by that 20th carry, by that 21st carry, you're kind of tapping out as far as defensive players are concerned. And that's when that really can be a problem. He just starts snowballing. It's almost like he gets stronger as the games go on.
2: Yeah, and it's also a great way to minimize the exposure on Danny Dimes. Like, if you have a consistent run game and you have a consistent commitment to the running game, you have to commit more people to the line of scrimmage. And that's just going to open it up. I don't think they have great or dynamic playmakers on the outside. And their quarterback situation is what it is. I don't think Daniel Jones is bad, but I wouldn't call him elite. So how do you help him out? How do you help those playmakers out? You just have a ridiculous commitment to the running game. You say, hey, listen, we're going to pound the ball. And if you don't put eight men in the box, and we're just going to take that 4 yards, we're going to take that 5 yards every time you give it to us. And that's going to open up and create one-on-ones on the outside.
3: Yes, and Daniel Jones also coming back from his injury last year. So you kind of need to keep an eye on him and maybe insulate him even a little bit more this season as he mentally comes back from a really bad injury that cost him the rest of the season and really cost the Colts their season last year, because this was a team that at this time last year was undefeated still and really turning a lot of heads around the NFL. Danny Dimes was playing like an MVP candidate. And Jonathan Taylor was really playing like an MVP candidate.
2: Man.
3: Their defense was outstanding. They were scoring a ton of points. It was a nailed-on playoff team. Then the Daniel Jones injury occurs, and they completely went into the tank, and they didn't know what to do. I mean, they were just trying to grab any kind of tree branch they could in their free fall, and it led to them Philip Rivers to come off of his couch, and man, he looked real old out there. But this was a team that was really good last season until this injury happened. Now they have their quarterback back, and as he starts to find his mojo again, I think this team can start to be a fear. Like, I wouldn't be surprised that as Daniel Jones progresses through this season, this team gets stronger and stronger down the stretch.
2: Yeah, you can definitely see they're trending that way, and they got enough talent to be able to get it done, and it seems like they're playing together as well. Like, when you look at how they play and how they're engineered, I think it's like, okay, they have a clear strategy on how to achieve victory. And I mean, it makes it easy for the Steelers, too, because they're kind of one-dimensional in a way, right? Like, you keep Jonathan Taylor out of the end zone, you put pressure on Daniel Jones, and it seems like you can win the game. But I know that's easier said than done. But at least you know exactly what they're going to try to do. Like, you can expect coming into the Steelers, coming to Acrisure Stadium, they're going to run the ball. Like, nobody is disillusioned by the fact they're going to get out there and they're going to run the ball a whole bunch of times and try to get Jonathan Taylor going, especially with all of the travel stuff that they got to deal with. That's the most simple and most effective way that they can get the ball rolling.
3: Yeah, and I don't think they have any temptation as far as the passing game is concerned, save Tyler Warren, because Alec Pierce being hurt, that was their big signing this year. That's why the Steelers really have Michael Pittman Jr., because the Colts decided to put money towards Alec Pierce and decided that it was time for them to move on from Michael Pittman Jr. They made that choice. Pierce has been hurt. He ain't playing this week. So you're looking at Josh Downs. You're looking at Laquon Treadwell. Keenan Allen, vet, someone that you can trust. But he was coming in with the idea of, I could be a second or a third fiddle here. Pierce will really be the main guy. Warren will be a main guy. Now you're looking at Keenan Allen to do a little bit more than you probably had hoped that he could. So they're thin as far as their receiving room is concerned. They're not really threatening as far as their receiving room is concerned. Warren is somebody that you do have to deal with and something that is a worry, and we'll talk about for the remainder of this week a lot, but there's just no temptation to leave what you do well. There's no, you know, want of, we've really been running well, now we take the top off with Alec Pierce. Like, that doesn't exist very much in this Colt offense. They won't stray the path because there's nothing to stray to.
2: Yeah, I mean, with Alec Pierce being hurt, what do you notice immediately is, I think what you're saying too, Tom, is there's no explosive threat on the field. Like, you always got to have that guy, right? He's the counterpunch. Like, you got a body puncher like Jonathan Taylor who's just going to pound it up the middle, pound it up the middle, pound it up the middle. And then the counterpunch of that is Alec Pierce taking the top off, somebody going down deep, hitting you for 15 yards, 18 yards. You're not going to have that with Alec Pierce on the bench. Like, everybody else is kind of a slot working type of dude, even though Tyler Warren is a great tight end.
3: Great tight end.
2: But he's working underneath. Josh Downs is a slot receiver. He's working underneath. Keenan Allen doesn't have the wheels anymore, and he was never a guy that really went deep.
3: Working underneath,
2: he was always a person that was just working underneath. So I think now it's just going to be a lot of misdirection and a whole bunch of Jonathan Taylor up the middle.
3: and a lot of really great offensive line play. But tackling is so key. And Tyler Warren is in there as well. That's what we were talking about here, is they got to improve on their tackling. And all those underneath stuff from the receivers, tackle the catch. That has to be a big, big part of this defense on Sunday. And moving forward this year, you know, if you have, you know, deficiencies on certain areas of the defense, if you have holes, if you're injured in certain areas, and the Steelers, I think that everything I just said can apply to certain areas on this defense, you can mask a lot of things by being a really sound tackling team. You can really make the opposing team have to work for it if you're a sound tackling team. As you said yesterday, nothing lets another team off the hook more than missing tackles. Nothing allows an offense an easier path, a path of really not that much skill involved, than the defense missing tackles and allowing explosives that way.
2: Yeah, man, I just think it's a great matchup for the Steelers. I'm going to keep saying it, because what I was going to say was, like, I think one of the points of emphasis should be that we have to protect Aaron Rodgers, because he's just getting hit way too much in these last weeks.
3: Would you put that as your runner-up, as thing you need to improve the most? Or?
2: I can't say that, because the Colts are not getting after the quarterback, so I don't think our offensive line should be challenged in that type of way.
3: This ain't the Browns defense.
2: This is not the Browns defense. This isn't even the Bengals defense.
3: Yeah.
2: Like, this is not the Patriots defense. Like, they don't have any dynamic edge or internal threat where I'm just like, man, this guy can really get after us. We don't want him getting after Aaron Rodgers, but they don't really have that. I think this is, I mean, Styles makes fights, and I think this is kind of set up for the Steelers to go out and have a pretty productive day offensively and defensively.
3: I think their offensive line has played really well at home and has played pretty poorly on the road. It's something that I've noticed in 4-game sample size, 2 home games. Their best game was against the Bengals as an offensive line, and you really saw them kind of blossom. And then they had low lights against the Browns. Their worst game for sure was against the Patriots. They were fine against the Falcons. I think the offense left a lot on the table execution-wise with the skill position players, not so much as far as the offensive line was concerned in that week one matchup. So you should have a lot of confidence, at least in what we've seen so far in this offensive line playing extremely well and protecting Aaron Rodgers. One thing that we were talking about, Vince, though, that might be an area to improve upon is just the lull that the Steelers went through against the Browns, and probably more so on the offensive side of the ball. But the defense had a lull in their own way in the third quarter by giving up 21 points to the Browns. So you really got to avoid just like the poor performances compounding or lulls on offense lasting a long time in this game coming up.
2: Well, I got it, Tom. I know what we're trying to say. We're kind of beating around the bush here, but really this is what they need to do. This needs to be the first and most complete game that we've seen offense, defense, and special teams. They need to play.
3: It's time to put it together.
2: It's time to put it together. They need to play great complementary football, and this is the stage that is set up for them to go out there and do it. Like, I just think they have an opportunity to put it together. We've seen what the offense can be when they're clicking. We know what the defense is capable of doing. We got it. Guys, this is a super high-paid defense. This is the highest-paid defense in the NFL. We got a great defensive coordinator. Like, we need to go out there and get back to smashing people and looking like this defense was going to be the forefront. We never anticipated our offense coming in and scoring 35 points a game. Like, we didn't anticipate that starting this season. We were never expecting them to do that. As far as I'm concerned, what I've seen from the offense when it's actually working right, it's about as much as I expected from them. Like, that's what I thought they were going to do. But this defense really needs to get back to shutting people out, hitting quarterbacks, making big plays, and they got to keep doing what they're doing as far as being top 5 in turnovers. Even more so, they probably should be trying to get number 1 and number 2 in turnovers and get the ball back, because they're capable of doing so.
3: Yeah, man, hitting quarterbacks is the big thing there, too. They got to start making quarterbacks' lives miserable again. That has been too comfortable for Deshaun Watson and for Joe Burrow the past couple of weeks against the defense that's supposed to be one that opposing quarterbacks dread having to face. So let's make Daniel Jones' life a living hell. I think that's another big key as far as areas to improve upon for the Steelers, and looking specifically on the defensive side of the ball, because that's your calling card. That's what you're supposed to be the best at. I don't want to have any kind of cold spells as far as that's concerned, any kind of week-to-week lulls as far as pressure on the quarterback is concerned. And I know TJ Watt was making some plays against the Browns, but it can't all just be TJ, and there needs to be more pressure from that unit in general.
2: Oh, without a doubt. Like, that's the challenge I got. Like, it's coming later. I got the challenge coming.
3: A little tease. Tomorrow's challenge.
2: They got to play better. And when I say better, I mean they have to play elite. When I was watching his defense in those first 2 weeks, they were looking elite, and that is the expectation. Like, I feel like if this team is going to be a Super Bowl team or even a playoff team, then the defense is going to have to be fantastic. And we're going to need to be talking about big plays and splash plays. Like, they should be the headliners. They should be leading the charge. Like, it should be a defensive performance every single week that we look at and we say, man, that was fantastic. Did you see such and such make a play? And it should be popcorn playmaking because it's so talented and it's so deep. Like, I know that we have our issues right now on the back end with the defensive backs. But the front that we have, the investment that we put into the people that are closer to the line of scrimmage, it has to pay off.
3: It has to pay off. There are some additions to that defensive backfield. We'll get into that when we come back. Also, I think a 1-2 punch is starting to emerge potentially as far as the Steelers receiving room is concerned. So we'll talk about that. We got little quick one there. That's coming up later on in the show as well. It's Tom Offerman and Vince Williams on the Steelers Blitz on Steelers Nation Radio.
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5: Still that crash in the park where you didn't bound to contend with. After you get to Greensburg Pike, two right lanes are blocked. It's backed up from Penn Hills. Also, we have a crash in Carrick on Brownsville Road at Calhoun Avenue. The area jammed. And Evans, total traffic.
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18: It's got to be another nice day. Mostly sunny, a bit warmer than yesterday. High of 72. Fair skies tonight, dropping down to an overnight low of 53. Another nice day tomorrow. Sunshine and a high of 73.
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3: A 1-2 punch, I think, is starting to develop when it comes to the Steelers wide receiver room. DK Metcalf is obviously a part of that punch and is always going to be a part of that punch. He makes money commiserate to somebody that would be in that kind of equation. And he had a 100-yard performance last week. I feel like he's starting to, I don't know if turning the corner is the right way to put it because we know what he can do, but he's starting to maybe build up some of that confidence again and maybe starting to put some really solid performances together. But the other punch that I'm starting to see emerge a little bit is Roman Wilson. And I'm getting a little optimism about Roman, Vince. I think that he is playing really well now for the past 2 weeks, save obviously the drop against Cincinnati that turned into an interception and gave the Bengals a lot of momentum and got him right back into that football game. But aside from that, I've been mostly pleased with what we've been getting from him, and hard to ignore the fact that he's got a little bit of a nose for the end zone, doesn't he? He's been scoring touchdowns for the Pittsburgh Steelers. I like what I'm seeing out of him. And Michael Pittman, whether it's due to injury or just where he's kind of at his age in his career, hasn't been able to have the impact consistently that you'd hoped he would. Roman Wilson is starting to pick up that slack a little bit.
2: I think we're just starting to see Roman Wilson get utilized in a way that we always expected him to get utilized. He was never going to be one of those underneath check down type of guys because he just doesn't catch the ball consistently enough to be one of those dudes. But what he excels at is getting separation. He's fast enough to get down the grass and to make plays like that. And he also can be a gadget guy and use that speed he has to get to the perimeter and also stretch the defense horizontally. And that's what we're starting to see. Like, I really just think that we're going to get better. The Pittsburgh Steelers are going to get better as we start moving forward, as they start to really realize the roles that these guys have. Like, we've seen the roles coming out of training camp and we thought we knew what they were going to be. But actually see them actually used and utilized to create winning situations is really starting to be like, oh, I get it now. Roman could be a big play guy. We could play action. We can get him down the field. That's how he's going to complement DK. So, yeah, you have two dudes that can get vertical. Mm-hmm. One is going to be able to get vertical and be a one-on-one nightmare. The other one, you can get him off the ball, get him moving in, get him moving. Then have him stretch the field too off a play action game. And also he can be a gadget guy as well and get the ball to the perimeter and use his speed in that way. So I like the emergence of Roman Wilson. I think he's doing a great job of keeping Jeremy Bernard off the field. I think more than anything, that's really what he's been able to accomplish. It's like, hey, I am here. I'm stepping up. He's probably going to end up being the number two receiver if we've seen what we've seen from Michael Pittman.
3: He is right now.
2: Yeah, like he's definitely balling. Like, but I think more importantly, just using him the way where he can be the most effective is what's actually been able to translate and get him into the end zone.
3: That's a factor here for sure. This is a Jeremy Bernard thing. Like, he feels some pressure now from somebody else that is capable, that could definitely take snaps away from him, and did take snaps away from him in that Cincinnati game where he found himself on the bench in the second half because of the drop that he had that turned into that interception. But encouraging that Roman Wilson didn't allow that to become a problem that lasted weeks, didn't allow that to discourage him. he came out against Cleveland and had another impactful performance against them, found himself in the end zone once again in that game against the Cleveland Browns and kept Bernard off the field more in that game. So kudos to the coaching staff, first and foremost, for allowing him the opportunity to bounce back that way. You know, don't pull the plug on the young man just because he had that mistake. You don't want to ruin him. And they didn't. They allowed him a chance to prove that I can make good for that. And he did against the Browns. So I think that the motivation factor is definitely pushing Roman Wilson forward. And I also think that this is just a very good player. Like, it might have been very easy for people to forget that with the injury, his rookie season, and then the problems that just seemed to, you know, bubble to the surface with him in the past couple of years when he was able to play for the Steelers. But this is a high pedigree guy who was a number one receiver on a national championship team. They didn't pass the ball that much at Michigan, but he made a lot of plays for them. And I think we're starting to finally see that again, is that, oh, there's a lot of skill here. There's pedigree here. This was a third round pick after all. This wasn't some undrafted guy, some guy they got, you know, on some waiver wire claim.
2: Well, the NFL is incredibly difficult, Tom. I tell people that all the time.
3: It's not easy.
2: Everybody think you're going to just come in and have this immediate success, but no, you're already competing against established guys and people that are just as good as you. This is the top of the top when it comes to football. And sometimes it just takes time for dudes to develop and to find a role in a niche. Like, it's not all about just talent. Like, sometimes you got to find a place. You got to have people to be able to encourage you and actually put you inside of the game plan. The same thing can be said for Pat Freiermuth. Like, when you think about all of these guys that come into the league, everybody's talented. You know, everybody's capable. But how do you find your role? How do you stay healthy enough that people can actually think about you? Because every single coach, they're not thinking about development in the NFL. They're thinking about, man, if I don't win right now, I'm going to get fired. Like, the NFL, you can get fired 4 weeks in, 5 weeks in. Like, you're about to see this carousel of coaches pop off at any week now where these guys are starting to get fired. So development has to be a personal thing. And I think Roman is a tough kid. I think he's been through the struggles. He's had injury problems. He was a little inconsistent. He had to come back and develop. He had to fight for this. So I think he's mentally played it up for these opportunities that he's getting. And I don't think that he's going to let the little drops or the little hiccups that he had kind of deter him from his continued progress. And shout out to Aaron Rodgers for kind of holding true to what he said and not holding grudges.
3: Great points.
2: Like, Aaron Rodgers is like, man, if you're open, I'm throwing you the ball. And this is my last season. I don't have time to hold grudges over receivers and kind of throw that little pity party about what it could be. You can see his frustration sometimes in drops or certain plays not going the way he wants it to go, but he doesn't hold a grudge. He doesn't hold that against you. He keeps throwing the ball to these guys. He's allowing them to get back and work themselves back into the offense.
3: Great point. And not just with, you know, the broad strokes of everybody on the offense, but with Roman Wilson in particular, because Rodgers has gassed him up both seasons that he's been here. Last year, talked him up a lot in training camp. This year, talked him up a lot in training camp, in the preseason, throughout the season, has had just a lot of words of encouragement. You can tell that there's a quarterback there trying to get that receiver where he needs the receiver to be. And Rodgers has been around the block so many damn times that he can walk it with his eyes closed and backwards and he won't run into anything, that he knows that there's something worthwhile in Roman Wilson. You know, he's not just going to do that to any old wide receiver on this team. He's not going to, you know, gas him up, give him all the benefit of the doubt, try to talk him into that role that he needs him to be in if he deep down knows that he just can't do it. He's just not skilled enough to do that. He sees in Roman Wilson that he can, and we're starting to see in Roman Wilson that he can do that things, that he can have a expanded role as far as the passing game is concerned.
2: I don't think the role is expanded, though, Tom. I think they're just trying to figure out the best way to utilize him. That's the hardest thing.
3: Maybe it's impossible to expand any of the roles on the offense right now because we're just establishing what they are.
2: I think they're all twos. Like, I'm going to keep saying it, and I don't think it's a bad thing. I think that
3: in his context, it's not.
2: It's not a bad thing. Like, Roman, if you go out there and you're having consistently 13 yards a catch, 15 yards a catch, and you're playing some perimeter game, you're getting active in the screen game, you're running jet sweeps, and you're scoring touchdowns that way, that's a great role for Roman Wilson. That would be a positive step forward in his career, and that would be a great contribution to what the Steelers are already trying to get done. Like, I think that would be fantastic. I don't see what's a problem with that. And also, I don't think that's outside the realm of possibility of what he could end up being. Like, so I don't think it's an expanded role. It's just kind of like, Roman, this is what you're good at. Let's kind of try to figure out how to get you in more of these winning situations where we can utilize your skill set, and let's focus on it more. And I think you need to put more of a focus on Roman in that regard than you do in Michael Pittman, because Michael Pittman is already an established vet. We know what he can do. Like, if you want to see him do something successful, we know exactly how to get him to do it. We have years of evidence to prove that he's successful in this way. Like, Roman, not so much.
3: I love what you said, too, about the gadget play aspect with Roman Wilson, the jet sweeps, getting him on the perimeter. That's how he scored his touchdown against the Cleveland Browns. And you saw that burst, right? He was able to get to that corner and turn and pound it right into the end zone. Very, very, I think, encouraged by that. And also, I think that that's something that this offense should look to continue to pursue when it comes to him, is he can be somebody that is very hard for a defense to deal with and get a lot of speed going pre-snap, get that ball in his hands, and have him start to make plays. And, man, I'm just always going to keep coming back to, the more you can get fast, skilled players the ball on the edges for the Steelers, you're going to have an overwhelming advantage against every single team that you play against in the NFL. Even at the end of the year, whoever wins the Super Bowl, I'll be able to say, yeah, but if the Steelers executed, you know, a Jalen Warren toss or a Roman Wilson jet sweep against them with a couple of their monsters on the outside, they would have gone for 15 yards, 20 yards, even against the best team in football. Because they have an advantage with their size on the outside. No team can match defensively. You got to put, like, linebackers out there, Vince, to counter that.
2: Even then, our tight ends are just as big as your linebackers. DK is bigger than any linebacker. He's the same size as both of our inside linebackers.
3: And now you got those guys out in space. Yeah. And you don't forget, have a guy like Roman Wilson or Jalen Warren, who's made a career so far making those guys miss, or at least they're supposed to. So it's an overwhelming advantage. Get these guys the ball on the outside.
2: Yeah, man, we got guys that definitely can win in space, but that's what I'm saying from the Roman perspective. Like, I think we're just getting more familiar, and the coaching staff is getting more familiar with how they're going to utilize him and the plays that he could make. And as we're starting to see him make those plays, we're like, oh, okay, this is what we can expect from Roman. This is how we can get him the ball and how he can impact winning for us. And I think as we get more familiar with him and as the coaching staff get more familiar with him, he'll continue to make more plays, and that's going to boost confidence, and he's going to make more of those plays because he's actually going to be like, oh, I see how I can contribute to this team, and they're utilizing me like this. Everybody wants to be plugged into a situation where it's a winning situation for them. Like, that's what makes you feel good about doing what you're doing, is finding a role, nailing that role down, and being able to be consistent inside of it. And once he figures that out, and once your coaching staff figure that out, I think you're going to see a big turn for Roman.
3: And with the big turn for Roman, with more production from Roman, I think leads to more production from DK Metcalf. I don't think there's any coincidence there that we've seen Roman Wilson kind of emerge the past couple of weeks, and DK Metcalf has started to have better performances the past couple of weeks. I also don't think you just apply it to Roman Wilson as, like, the singular reason why. You've been pointing it out for the past couple of days. When you kind of take things away from DK target-wise, when you kind of make it a less is more situation with him, you get the more out of Metcalf. And as the Steelers have been spreading the ball around a lot more, I think it was 9 different guys caught passes against the Bengals, some like 6 or 7 against the Browns from Rodgers. As you spread out the ball, you saw Metcalf have better statistical performance, his touchdown against Cincinnati, and then a real wide receiver one type of performance with the 5 catches, over 100 yards receiving against the Browns.
2: Yeah, for sure. I mean, it's a variety of things that can help DK out. I think the emergence of Jalen Warren as a workhorse back typically is like what's really helping DK, because you got to commit more people to stop and run. And I think us figuring out getting Jalen on the edge, perimeter run game, making defenses commit more people to the line of scrimmage is going to open up where, you know, DK can be a one-on-one nightmare down the field. I also think that somebody else having to make a lot of plays as well, getting that. But I just don't think it'll be like that, Tom. So I don't think you'll ever have another wide receiver on this team that is going to demand as much attention. I think everybody's going to be in one-on-ones. And the only thing that could really pull the double team off of DK is establishing an effective run game. No,
3: I think you're 100% right about that. I think Warren and that running game and the short stuff, the screen stuff, the tight ends getting involved, that's got to be the thing that pulls away from DK Metcalf. And you saw when it does, Metcalf can be a very effective player. I don't mean this as an insult to him. I think maybe Metcalf is best suited as kind of a complementary piece on an offense. We were just talking about in the first segment, Jonathan Taylor set the table, and then Alex Pierce is able to take the top off of teams and be that extra thing that you have to worry about that you can almost forget about sometimes. And the Colts don't have that right now. maybe that's what DK's best suited for, is like, you got to be so worried about Warren and this running game and the short stuff and the tight ends. And then all of a sudden DK is streaking down your secondary for an explosive.
2: Well, yeah, I think that's what it is too. I think DK is too talented to be an afterthought. Maybe he's not good enough to be that consistent dude that we can just line up at X and just throw the ball at him 30 times. 50, I'm exaggerating. Let's say something realistic, like 15 times a game, right? We're not just going to line DK up over there and tell him to win, and we're going to throw the ball at him 15 times a game. But he's so talented that he can't be an afterthought. Mm-hmm. Like, you can't forget that DK Metcalf is out there, and then he's streaking up the sideline one-on-one with a corner, and you don't have any type of rotation or safety help over the top because you're trying to stop Jaylen Warren in situational football where you're like, all right, we got to stop the run, or maybe they're going to run a jet sweep, or maybe they're going to try to get the ball to the perimeter, and you forget that DK is on the field. And he catches like a freaking over route and he goes 50 on you. Or you, cause he's matched up one-on-one because you're in cover three and you have eight people in the box and he's just one-on-one with your corner and he just completely just big dogs him and go up and make a combat catch. So I think that's really where he dominates.
3: When we come back, we're going to hear that soundbite we referenced earlier from Pat Freiermuth kind of clearing the air when it came to what Mike McCarthy had to say about cleaning the Steelers' house. And we're getting closer to the Power Rangers. That's coming up at 11 on the show. It's the Steelers Blitz with Tom Opperman and Vince Williams on Steelers Nation Radio, part of the Steelers Audio Network.
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5: We're still jammed in the Parkway East inbound, Edgewood Swiss Fail to the Squirrel Hill Tunnel, and on the Parkway West inbound from the Parkway Center Drive to the Fort Pitt Tunnel. We have a crash in West Mifflin on Lebanon Church Road at Clareton Road, one in East Carson Street at 18th Street, and Evans, total traffic.
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29: Yeah, I think people got that, not accurate from what I've seen. It was more so of us going over the first 4 weeks, what we can get better at, get on the same page, going these next 4 games before the bye week. Everything is good in the locker room. We are working to win. I mean, we're 2-2. We wish we were obviously better, but there's some stuff on film that is correctable that we're able to fix coming up, and we'll be fine.
3: Steelers tight end Pat Freiermuth yesterday in the locker room, kind of clearing the air a little bit, Vince, when it comes to what Mike McCarthy had to say at his press conference, because we played the McCarthy soundbite when we play his bites on Tuesday's show and go over some of the best moments from his pressers. And the takeaway that you had from that clean house thing is you didn't know what it meant. You don't know what he meant by that. Pat kind of bringing some clarity to the situation and showing us that it's not locker room that he's talking about. It's more of the missed tackle stuff on the field, blown assignment stuff on the field, communication on the field, football things.
2: Yeah, at first it was a little vague. When I first heard it, I was like, whoa, what is he talking about? I mean, it seemed to be like, because at the time, you got to understand, you seen the miscommunication.

0: completely blew a play one time, and I changed the play. For me, Mike Tomlin and Keith Butler was always on the sideline. So my D coordinator and head coach was always on the sideline. So Jerry Oslowski was upstairs, though, and I completely just blew an assignment. I changed the play. I was the green dot. I was pretending like I couldn't hear, and I was like, nah, I'm just going to call a different play. So I called a different play. And it actually is.
1: Did you mime, too? Were you like, I can't hear you?
0: Yeah, I was like, oh, I can't hear you.
1: Ears to the headset. It's so loud, Jerry.
0: So it actually ended up being a good play. And we had success with it. So I come to the sideline, and I usually run like past Mike T, but I come off the sideline like 15 yards all the way around. And they're like, somebody get Vince on the headset. What happened? What happened? And I was just down there hiding by the water cooler. And I'm just looking down like, oh, man, are they going to come down here? So somebody tries to bring me a headset. And I'm like, nah, I'm good. I got it. I'll figure it out. And they tried to get me to go to the phone. It was like, Jerry wants you on the phone. I'm like, what? I don't know what you're talking about. And then one of the assistants kind of brung a headset over it. And I was like, I'm good. I don't need to hear that. It worked out. We're fine. We got off the field.
1: The play worked.
0: It worked.
1: Maybe he was trying to congratulate you.
0: He definitely was not trying to congratulate you.
1: Vince, hell of a play call, son.
0: No, but yeah, man, so I didn't know what it meant, but as I started thinking about it and really went back and was looking at the film and everything, I was like, oh, I get what he's saying. Like, yeah, we haven't had a tremendous amount of penalties, but we just haven't been playing with great consistency, and some of the lack of consistency we've been playing with comes from the mistakes we've been making. Like, overall, it's just been like the only thing that's been consistent is not being consistent. Like, everybody's at fault at certain periods of times. We're not playing a very cohesive brand of football. And with this time that they have available for them to self-scout, when you're just able to sit back and watch what we've been able to do, it's like, oh, man, a lot of this stuff is Steelers beating Steelers instead of opponents beating Steelers. And those are the things I really think he needs to clean up.
1: And when you go back and listen to what Mike McCarthy had to say, too, you know, he followed up the statement of, you know, we got to clean up our own house by then immediately being like, I know it's week five. And, you know, it's a lot of teams go through things like this. And that was kind of a clue of what he was talking about, that it was the stuff that was on the field that just needs to be a lot cleaner. We put it this way. We need to get it so that the coach doesn't have to use the term herky jerky anymore. Like, we got to get herky jerky out of the lexicon. And I'm not saying that it's not a fun turn of phrase. And maybe he should brand it. Like, maybe he should start getting some t-shirts out there.
0: Herky jerky.
1: Herky jerky.
0: Like, herky jerky.
1: But I'm saying we got to get him to stop saying it, because it's not necessary to describe things in that way, to describe the process in that way. We want things to be fluid. We want things to be flowing. We want no herky jerkiness at all when it comes to offense, defense, communication, the chain of command as far as play calling is concerned, getting the play calls in a timely manner, all of that above. That, I think, is what cleaning the house really meant. Pat Freiermuth kind of extremely cleared that up for us, and I think the team is going to respond in the proper manner, and you're going to see a much more tightened up ship on Sunday against the Colts.
0: Well, we're going to have to. You know what I mean? Especially offensively, we just don't have the dynamic enough talent to be able to go out there and overcome this inconsistent play that we've been playing. Like, we need to be very, very smooth, very, very sharp playing football in order for us to be as efficient as we need to be to win. Defensively, they got to clean up a lot of things, too. They got to tackle way better. And secondly, these little lulls where they have these explosive plays that just pop off is probably the biggest concern I have for the defense. Not so much the poor tackling. That was only on display, I think, one time when they played the Browns. And that could be from a variety of issues because it was a Thursday night game. But more importantly, they've been having these explosive plays from missed assignments or poor execution that have been popping off and hitting us every single game, and we can't have that. We got to get it out. I mean, first week it was Bijan, then it was Henderson, and then it was Gesicki, and then last week it was the 28-yard swing screen, or was it a screen, or was it a...
1: There's a couple. There was the Denzel Boston, the blown assignment by Rayshon Jenkins, got him benched.
0: The screen for the 28-yard touchdown play, that was horrible.
1: That was like, just a run from McLaughlin, just... Bad assignments on a run play. And the Henderson one was another explosive run, just right up the gut on the Steelers.
0: Got to clean those up. Like, got to get that. This defense is too talented. They're too good to let explosive plays like that leak out. Even one a game is too much. Like, man, make people have to deal with the exposure of driving the ball on you, snapping it again. You can't give up those huge chunk plays like that. And if they do give up huge chunk plays, make them earn it. I would have been completely okay with Denzel Boston going up top and dunking on Daylon Everett.
1: Welcome to the NFL. I would have been okay with that. Weird, because I'm a rookie too.
0: But I would have been okay with that because it's a combat play. It's one dude making a good play over another guy, and I'm fine.

0: with that. I just can't have these dudes running wide open in the middle of the field or just poor execution on a standard outside zone play. You got to get that out of the game.
1: Have to. And it just made Everett look real bad as far as, you know, the TV copy was concerned, because it looked like he just kind of let him go right by him up the sideline, but he thought he was going to have safety help. And you have to make sure that all of that is as close to perfect as possible. And it's too far away from perfect right now when it comes to the Steelers. You aren't going to get through an entire NFL season not blowing a single assignment, missing a tackle, etc. But the fact that it has become such a noticeable thing that continues to be a problem through these first four games for the Steelers has to be corrected. No way around that. And it has to start on Sunday against the Indianapolis Colts. And I think this mini bye really came at such a perfect spot for the team. Great scheduling for them that they got four games in and then got a little bit of a weekend of self-reflection. And Mike McCarthy even said on Monday's presser, yesterday's practice, Tuesday, was kind of a self-reflection day as far as the team was concerned. It's much needed, and it gives me a lot of confidence that the time is being put in right now to smooth things out, and we'll have a lot smoother of an operation Sunday.
0: Self-scouting is one of the most important things that people can do. I mean, because you start to accumulate all these games and you're constantly looking forward to the next opponent, you don't really have time to take a step back and think, what have we been putting on film? What are people looking at us? What is our tape exposing about us? What are our weaknesses? What are our strengths? Like, how can we use what we've done well to kind of do more of those things? So I think Mike McCarthy taking this time to self-scout and then bringing that information to the group is very important. I used to always go back every couple games. I used to go to the analytic department and was like, hey, draw me a port report about Vince Williams. Like, what do other teams that we play against, start with the division because we see them the majority of the time. What would the Browns say about Vince Williams as we're about to go play in this game? Give me a report on that, so I can be self-aware and I can see, okay, this is how I'm probably going to get attacked by other people. Like, this is the scouting report for Vince, what he does well, what he does wrong, how are we going to minimize him in today's game? So I think bringing that attention to detail and self-scouting to the whole group at this point now, where they kind of have this little break and they can actually take time to like deep dive into it. Perfect execution by Mike McCarthy. It's exactly what's needed. And I think after they go through this, they're going to be able to smooth this out and gain some more consistency, because they'll have a clear indication of what's causing them to lose and what's causing them to win.
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3: A 3-minute delay in the Parkway East inbound from Edgewood Swissvale to the Squirrel Hole Tunnel, and on the Parkway West inbound from the Parkway Center Drive to the Fort Pitt Tunnel. In West Mifflin, we have a crash, Lebanon Church Road at Clareton Road, and Evans, total traffic.
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15: You choked out a little bit at the end there, Demon.
16: Somebody gives Demon some hydration.
14: I'm sorry. It's been a long season already.
15: All right. Why don't you take it easy, all right? We got power rankings to get to today. We got teams ranked 1 through 10 in the NFL. But first, the teams that just didn't quite make the cut, the JDQ MTC. Here are my 11 through 15. At 11, I'm going with the LA Rams. At 12, I'm going with the Carolina Panthers. 13 is the Denver Broncos, who I don't know who the Denver Broncos are this year. They're such a confusing team. 14 is the Atlanta Falcons. And 15, begrudgingly so, I put the New England Patriots. Mm. What is your JDQ MTC, Vince?
17: Mm. Okay, so guys, I got at 11, the Broncos.
15: You just don't know who they are either, right?
17: Yeah, I'm not sold on Bone Eggs. 12, the Cowboys.
15: Ooh.
17: 13, I got the Eagles. They drop.
15: I have way out of mine.
17: They drop.
15: They're broken, I think.
17: 14, we got the Patriots.
15: Yeah, you had to, right?
17: Oh, yeah. 15, we got the New York Giants.
15: I thought about putting the G-men into my power rankings, too. They probably would be the 16th team just on the outside of the outside looking in. But
17: I just like them. I like them.
15: Some about them, right?
17: Yeah.
15: Like, they're a tough football team. I knew they'd be a much more serious outfit under Harbaugh. They'd be a team that you can't look at as a joke as they've been in the past couple of years. They're going to give you a punch every Sunday. But the Jackson Dart injury really did take a lot of wind out of their sails. But they're still 3-1, and they're in first place right now in the NFC East because they beat the Dallas Cowboys. So they got a nice little tiebreaker over them. They're a good team. It sucks that Dart got hurt, honestly, because they could actually probably make the playoffs this year with a healthy Dart.
17: I think so, too.
15: Maybe they make it with Jameis.
17: I don't know.
15: Yeah,
17: man.
15: Jameis, it's tough to think.
17: Jameis is a little too herky-jerky.
15: You don't think McCarthy gets in and takes him to the playoffs?
17: Man, I don't know, man.
15: These Harbaughs, by the way, I mean, you know Jim called John and was like, you should trade for JJ. He's out there in Minnesota, man. He's a national champion. I love him. He's the best. You know, these Harbaughs, they just pass everybody around, same players around in this.
17: They hype everybody.
15: It's collusion.
17: It is.
15: They should be investigated.
17: It is. Tap their phones.
15: All right, time for the top 10. Number 10 for me, I'm putting the Raiders here at number 10. They were a little higher in last week's ranking. Really good loss for the Vegas Raiders. I was looking at that as a true measuring stick game for them and what they could become this year. And they could have won that football game very easily. So they stacked up against the Chiefs very well. It was a tough loss at the end for them. But with a last place schedule that they're playing and looking like that against elite competition in Kansas City, I think the Raiders are going to be a factor all year long in the AFC.
17: At number 10, I have the Rams. I just like the
15: one
17: Rams.
15: In front of me. I had them right at the 11. They're ascending.
17: They're
15: starting
17: ascending.
15: To trend
17: I think the Rams are going to be fine. I think they got a tremendous amount of playmakers. I think they got enough to actually overcome the hardships that they've been kind of going through, and they're better than their 2-2 record would indicate.
15: Well, you know, the thing is, too, that I've noticed about them is, so they're missing Garrett, obviously, and they're missing Donald now because he's been hurt for a couple of games. He's been out for the Rams. You forgot how good Braden Fisk is, though.
17: Yeah.
15: Like, he is a beast on that defensive front. And arguably all-pro caliber type of player, becoming that kind of player anyway in his own right. And he was going to be the third option on that defensive line. They're fine with him having to be the first option right now. And it just really goes to show how incredibly deep that team is. And they can beat you in so many different ways. I think we talked about this on Monday's show when we were looking around the Shield. You don't even think of them, but Corum and Williams in particular are a great tandem of running backs, and they really helped them get over that finish line against Philadelphia. But they're such an afterthought to the reigning MVP Stafford and his two receivers that he has, and McVay's high-flying offense.
17: And Puka hasn't even been playing. Puka was injured.
15: I know. So it's like, they are surviving with injuries right now. They're still a very scary team. All right, number 9. I got the Dallas Cowboys at number 9. How about them Cowboys?
17: They did get better.
15: I think they're ready to. I think they're ready to explode. And I know they gave up 30 points, and a lot of Pittsburgh fans are pointing that out. Like, huh, defense don't give up 30 points. When Joey Porter Jr. played, he shut down the side of the field that he was playing on. Didn't allow a single catch to happen. That's something that Dallas could sorely use. And now that Joey's going to be able to kind of ramp up as far as his snap count is concerned, he'll probably be a full go. I think he was actually on the injury report this week, but he'll be a full go sooner, not later, for the Dallas Cowboys. Absolute weapon for them to add to that defense. And you know the offense is going to not have any problem scoring points and scoring points fast. So Cowboys are trending in the right direction right now.
17: Yeah, and I think that NFC East is really wide open when you really look at it. Like, the more and more I start thinking about the Eagles, I'm like, I just don't know if they kind of got enough. I think the Cowboys have more offensively. I think they definitely got better.
15: See, I disagree. I don't think it is wide open.
17: You think the boys are going to take it?
15: I just don't see that much out of the Eagles right now. And I don't know if the Giants are capable with Jameis Winston / McCarthy as their quarterbacks.
17: I could see that, man.
15: The Commanders are just kind of forgetful, aren't they?
17: Kind of.
15: They're down to like some guy named Malakalakalakamaka. What was his name? I don't even know. I don't even know what his name was. I don't even want to look it up to make myself look better. I'm just going to embarrass myself right there. But they're down to some third string quarterback for the Commanders. Like, they're in trouble there.
17: Yeah, they're in trouble.
15: But the boys, I think boys look pretty good. Your number nine team.
17: My number nine is the Raiders. The Raiders, man. I love how they play, man. I don't know if they can sustain this. I don't know if they have enough talent overall on the team, but I love their tandem tight ends. I think Tucker being a deep threat, even though he had some drops last week, I think he's emerging to be a really good player for him, too. The defense is solid. N'Kobe Dean, Max Crosby, Jeremy Cash. I think they're just playing well. Cray Walker, like, if you just look at them, they just have a solid unit. The distribution of talent on that roster is fantastic. Like, I think they have two good running backs. I think the Washington guy out of Arkansas, and I think Genty's really good. I think Kirk Cousins, and then if he gets hurt, you know, you got a capable first overall pick in Mendoza that can come in. Like, I just think the distribution of talent on this team is excellent. And they're really ascending.
15: Yes. You look at the Raiders and, you know, some teams early in the season, like, I don't know, the Browns maybe, you look at them and you're like, yeah, the roster's got some decent parts to it and looks like it's good here and good there. But are they really 3-1? I don't know. That doesn't really smell right. You look at the Raiders roster and you can actually tell yourself why they're 3-1, even despite, you know, not watching the games. Like, there is a lot of talent and prime talent on that roster that is coming through in a big way for them. I wouldn't be surprised, actually. And you know you got Tom Brady in there, too, now, as part of the ownership. So you know he's involved, as weird as that is, since he also calls games on Fox. But I have to imagine that he sees how real this team is. Maybe try to get a receiver in the trade deadline. I think a wide receiver could really put that Vegas Raiders team over the top.
17: Oh, for sure. If they get another dynamic playmaker,
15: yeah,
17: that'd be scary. Or even another edge rusher. If they get one more real
15: Crosby.
17: Yeah, if they get one more real edge rusher.
15: Well, sheesh. I know Mad Max should get comfortable in Vegas.
17: Man, he gets every slide, every double T. He gets everything.
15: Well, he ain't getting traded now. I know that.
17: Definitely.
15: That was a big thing. He was almost a Raven in the offseason, but he ain't getting traded now. Max Crosby's there to stay. All right, we're on to number eight. I got the Bears at number eight.
17: Close.
15: Okay, you have a little higher. It's impressive that you're winning games with backup quarterbacks. I really tip my cap to teams that are able to do that. I think those are truly the teams that can do damage in the playoffs once their starting quarterback comes back and is healthy, and Williams should be back soon. But you have a game under your belt with Keenum that you won, and then Tyson Badgett went out last week and won a football game for you, and you guys put up a lot of points with Tyson Badgett, controlled that game against the New York Jets. So Ben Johnson, a lot of credit there goes to him, because you got to have great coaching to survive with backup quarterbacks, but they're doing more than surviving. They're thriving and they're keeping pace in that NFC North.
17: Ben Johnson is awesome, man. The way he was able to control that game and to keep the Jets offense on the sideline. They had a crazy amount of low possessions. Like, it was
15: he milked that clock in the fourth quarter. Do you think there was some respect there for Aaron Glenn? Both of them on that same Lions staff under Dan Campbell. Like, I'm not going to run it up on my boy a little bit.
17: I'm not going to absolutely rip your face off, because he could have. Because
15: he does to other teams.
17: Like, he definitely could have did it to Aaron Glenn. He was like, I'm going to slow it down for you, bro. I don't want you to get fired. You know, you're my homeboy. We used to eat dinner together and stuff. So my number eight team is the Minnesota Vikings. Like, they are playing so good. They have so many playmakers. And, man, Aaron Jones, I think they were weak at the running back position. That's what I kept. That is my criticism of the Vikings, is their running game. But, man, he's finding a way to get it done. Can it be sustained? The Unk is out there running, man. Their defense is fantastic. They just won a game without even scoring a freaking point. I think Kyler Murray's going to get better. He took that step back because he got injured. But as he starts getting more into the game, he'll start playing better. And I think they'll figure it out. They look really solid.
15: I have the Vikings at number seven. Do you have the Bears at number seven?
17: Yeah, I got the Bears.
15: So we flip-flopped those two teams. We got those two teams flip-flopped right there. But with the Vikings, they should be higher, right? They're undefeated. They have not lost yet.
17: Yeah,
15: but we're both hung up on the offense. Yeah. That's the problem. Defense is elite. The defense could be the best defense in football when it's all said and done at the end of the season.
18: But the offense is holding this team back for the time being. But I think there's a lot of reasons to think that they'll break through. O'Connell, the two receivers, tight end solid. Jones is playing really well. And they want to get away from Jones, too. Like, they want to make it so he can be a compliment, not a reason why they keep moving the chains. And Kyler Murray, I think, is going to eventually be able to settle in. There's too much talent in Minnesota on the offensive side of the ball for them to continue to hold that team back. And there I go saying hold a team back that's 5-0. So like how, or 4-0. So like how much can you be really holding that team back? So I had the Vikings at 7, you had the Bears at 7. Any thoughts on the Bears before we move into the number 16?
17: I think Ben Johnson is fantastic. I think Caleb Williams is coming back. That's enough. And I think they are super balanced. Like they can do it running the ball, they can do it passing the ball. Just exceptional playmakers all over the field.
18: I expected them to maybe take a little bit of a step back this year. Just say you're a little too ahead of your skis last year. Bears overachieved a bit. I don't know, though. I mean, you're winning with this backup quarterback. This team seems to be really galvanized around Ben Johnson. I could see the Bears being a real threat in the NFC. Number 6. This is where I have the Baltimore Ravens.
17: Oh, we're in sync, Tom.
18: Number 6 Ravens.
17: We are in sync.
18: Look, it was a ho-hum win against the Tennessee Titans. They got a little bit deflated after Lamar got injured. Huntley came in and was able to get them out of that stadium, but the score, 24-18, made you think that if you were just box score watching, it was a lot closer and they struggled more than they really did against Tennessee. They were, you know, picking them out of their teeth at the end of the first half of that game. And then the Lamar injury happens and things just got a little weird for them. But big win against Dallas the week before then. They're putting up a ton of points. Lamar, when healthy, looks like Lamar again. Baltimore has put up some impressive performances so far this season.
17: Yeah, they look like the traditional Baltimore Ravens. I think the defense needs to play better. I think they're giving up too many points on defense. That's why
18: that might just be who they are now. Like,
17: yeah, but you can't win that way being the Ravens, in my opinion. Like, I think you got to have better performances than they've been having defensively. But, man, Derrick Henry's rolling. They've always had problems on the perimeter, to be honest with you, with Zay Flowers and Bateman, and they have a new tight end. And then Mark Andrews is playing well, too. Derrick Henry's being Derrick Henry, freaking leading the NFL in touches. I think this week is going to be huge for them. Like, how well they can handle the Falcons is going to tell how really, really good they are. And they're going to have to do that without Lamar Jackson, so it's going to be a big challenge for them.
18: Yeah, it's typical Ravens, too, in the fact that they have to deal with this Lamar Jackson injury now, and they have to monitor that and see how long he's going to be out for and try to survive without Jackson. And, you know, Jesse Minter, as a first-year head coach, this is something that I'm sure you had to be aware of was potentially on the horizon for you in your rookie campaign, is how do we survive a decent amount of time or a short amount of time, whatever it is, without the two-time MVP quarterback who is playing at that level to start this season. Into the top 5 we go. Number 5 for me is the Seattle Seahawks. Ooh. No, not for you. Okay, we're out of sync here again. Seattle, just again, the kind of a ho-hum performance. They're out on the West Coast. You kind of forget about them. They beat the Chargers. Everybody's beating the Chargers now, but good for the Seahawks for getting a bounce-back win. And good for Darnold for getting a bounce back win now that he is back in the fold for the Seahawks at quarterback. They scored 30 points. They're a default top 5 team, honestly, for most of this season.
17: Yeah. Number 5, I got Jacksonville Jaguars.
18: Ah, it's my number 4.
17: Jacksonville's real. They are for real, guys. Like, Trevor Lawrence is frying people. Like, they just are playing really, really good complimentary football. They're playing together. I'm a believer. Like, they've showed me enough to where I can be like, after the Bengals game, I was like, you know what? I got to start putting some respect on the Jaguars' names. I know you look at the logo and it doesn't make you a believer because, you know, they're a perennial bottom dweller, but this is different. Like, I think they got a real chance.
18: I got the Jags at 4, like I said. Yeah, I'm very high on Jacksonville as well. Trevor Lawrence has established himself as a trending into the elite direction quarterback in this league. And there's just so much talent on that football team. Like, at some point, you know, this happens in every team in the NFL. If you're bad for long enough, you're going to just get good players. Like, it's just by default going to happen for you. Even the Browns, like, look at them, right? They have talented young guys on that roster because they just have a ton of picks and a lot of high draft picks. And the Jags, you know, on the defensive side of the ball, they've been stockpiling a lot of talent for years. They got a number one overall pick in Trevor Lawrence. Travis Hunter was a premier draft pick. They have been taking premium players And now it's starting to finally come together on the football field for them. It feels like the AFC South has been looking at the Jags, the Colts, and the Texans for the past few years and being like, who's going to take us? Like, who's going to be the team that grabs us for like 3 years in a row, 4 years in a row, kind of establishes dominance? And maybe, just maybe, it's Jacksonville that's actually going to take that reign.
17: I still don't believe it, though, man. Because, I mean, it's really good when they had Telvin Smith and they had Leonard Fournette and they had Jalen Ramsey. And
18: we
17: they
18: like
17: had
18: to talk about
17: guys.
18: That team, Vince.
17: I know. I got to talk about them because they actually did beat me and they were a really, really good team. And we thought that that team could kind of establish itself into maybe like a mini dynasty and go on a five-year run, but they didn't.
18: And they did not.
17: So, I mean, it's all of that. So I don't know. But I think they're really, really good right now. I think they're very, very talented. And I got to give them credit where credit is due. They're playing very well.
18: But the key difference between that Jacksonville team and what we thought could have become a team that dominated that division for 5 years straight and this one is Sunshine at the quarterback position. No offense to Bortles. He was a top pick too, number 3 overall, I believe. But Trevor Lawrence is a different dude.
17: He is. I give you that.
18: Are you number 4 team?
17: My number 4 team is Seattle Seahawks.
18: So we're just flip-flopping around the area. Yeah.
17: I think they're just on the rise. I think they're only going to get better. They're going to continue to grow. I think that you can kind of see like that Super Bowl pedigree is still there. Like,
18: yes.
17: They're still looking like the team that was dominating last year, and they're still playing like that. And Donald's back, scored 30 points. They just look good overall, and I think they're trending in the right direction to still be the dominant team or be a dominant team.
18: Yeah, and Mike McDonald is just
17: great coach. Like, fantastic.
18: Solidifying himself for sure as one of the top coaches in this league. And I got to imagine he's feeling himself a little bit too now.
17: Tom,
18: right?
17: We have to talk about that. One day we got to just take some time to talk about how critical it is to find the right coach to fit the organization and the scheme that you want to do. Because he's such a Seahawk. Like, it looks, it's different than Pete Carroll. But it's very, like, mold. Like, when you're looking at it, it's familiar.
18: We were talking about that with Monken last week. Like, Monken feels like the Browns coach.
17: Yeah.
18: Like, that kind of salty underdog. Like
17: it just fits. Like, when I'm watching the Seahawks play, I'm like, man, this really just fits. Like, it looks exactly how they used to win before. Like, dynamic run game, explosive defense, skilled players just making plays in non-traditional ways. And it's a quarterback that's not really like awesome, but he makes a lot of plays. He's not like game breaking, like,
18: yeah.
17: But he just does enough to get you where you need to be to get the game win. And then you look at the box where you're like, oh, 30 points, man, that's a decent amount of points they scored.
18: Yes, it is.
17: So that's what I'm saying. I think the Seahawks are a complete team. I think they're really, really I think they're coached really, really well. And I think their arrow is pointed up.
18: Number 3, I got the Buffalo Bills falling to number 3. Yeah, tough loss to the New England Patriots. That's 2 years in a row you've lost to the Patriots in your house. Fans can't like that. I got to see a New England win with my own two eyes here at our fancy new stadium. I've not been able to do that, though. So New England's got their number a little bit as far as the trip up to Buffalo is concerned. So nice little good rivalry starting to emerge between the Josh Allen Bills and the Drake May-led New England Patriots. But Buffalo still is a serious threat in my eyes to win the Super Bowl this year. Still a team that is just as good as the juggernaut we saw in the first few weeks of the season. Just had a bit of a stubbed toe moment against the Patriots.
17: Yeah, I agree.
18: And a division rival.
17: My number 3, I got the Chiefs.
18: Flopped again. Chiefs are 2 for me.
17: I think the Chiefs are a really, really good team. I think once you get into this top 3, it's whatever you want. It's pick your poison.
18: These are Super Bowl contenders
17: right
18: now.
17: These are all Super Bowl contended teams. They're all playing lights out. And the only thing I just say about the Chiefs is I think they could have got popped. If it wasn't for that special teams bluff.
18: The fumble.
17: If it wasn't for that, I think Kirk Cousins would have drove the length of the field and he would have popped them.
18: I agree because he did anyway.
17: Yeah. Like
18: the Chiefs went up by 10 because of that blunder. Kenneth Walker immediately taking one to the house right after. Talk about an instant strike. But then Kirk came right back and made it a 3-point game. So, like, he was going to score.
17: He was going to score, man. So I think, I mean, I give him credit for winning the game. You got to win those tough games. I think that's a trademark of a championship caliber team is winning those games and capitalizing
18: on turnovers.
17: Tough
18: rivalry game, too, on the road.
17: Tough rivalry
18: game. Raiders hate the Chiefs. I mean, hate them.
17: Yeah, but that's it. I think they're a great team. Number 3.
18: They are a great team. Pains you to say it, but they're back, all the way back, and they're a Super Bowl contender this year. That was my 2. So I have to assume number 2 was the Buffalo Bills, right?
17: Yeah, number 2 the Buffalo Bills.
18: I knew you were going to go with the number one team.
17: I'm riding the Josh Allen MVP train all the way out. He's going to have to show me. He's going to have to fail me. Like, I'm a firm believer in the Buffalo Bills playing great football. I think that Mike Vrabel kind of has their number. He kind of knows what to do, and it's a tough divisional game.
18: Plus, that's a new head coach in Joe Brady.
17: It is.
18: Go up against Vrabel.
17: He's not familiar in that situation. He'll get better at it as they start moving forward. They have another crack at it down the season. We'll see how that goes. But right now, I just think that, you know, the engine that is Josh Allen is going to wheel these Buffalo Bills into a playoff push. Like, I think it's on his back. Because I'm really going to say it's boom or bust for Josh Allen right now.
18: Oh, it is.
17: Like, it's brother, you got to get this done.
18: You got to get to the Super Bowl.
17: And I think he's going to be able to pull it off.
18: Unless the Chiefs have something to say about it again, as always.
17: Sheesh.
18: What about Brock Purdy MVP, though? Because I think that's starting to get a little bit of momentum. And the San Francisco 49ers are our number one team
17: they
18: in
17: are.
18: These power rankings. They, I think, have had maybe one of the more... Bills have had an impressive resume to start the season, too. But the Niners have had an impressive resume without suffering a loss yet on the season. They are really pounding teams, too. Very physical football team. They've all... Since they're all veterans of the Shanahan offense, they're like Jedi masters of the Kyle Shanahan offense. Like, that's a great offense to begin with, and now everybody on that field has an expertise PhD in running it, including Purdy.
17: The unks are ridiculous right now. It's so fun to watch them play, too. Like, if you have not tuned in and watched the 49ers play, then you definitely need to tune in and watch them play because it's so exciting. Like, they are balling. They look like a veteran-laden team. Like, when you look at them, minimal mistakes... Great playmaking. Everybody that you expect to make a play in their role makes those plays consistently. And they're running the snot out of the ball, too. So just great balance, great coaching, awesome defense. It's everything you want in a team.
18: Niners at Seahawks this Sunday. Seattle trip for San Francisco. That's going to be a great game. And that's going to do it for Power Rangers today, week 5 version. When we come back, I'm going to talk about someone on the defensive side of the ball for the Steelers that needs some help from his supporting cast. That's next on the Steelers Blitz on Steelers Nation Radio, part of the Steelers Audio Network.
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20: We're jammed in the Parkway East inbound from Edgewood Swissvale to the Squirrel Hill Tunnel. The Parkway West inbound jamming up the Parkway Center Drive to the Fourth Pit Tunnel. A crash in East Carson Street right at 18th Street. And Evans, total traffic.
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8: It's got to be another nice day. Mostly sunny, a bit warmer than yesterday. High of 72. Fair skies tonight, dropping down to an overnight low of 53. Another nice day tomorrow. Sunshine and a high of 73.
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12: The defensive side of the ball for the Pittsburgh Steelers has been lacking the past couple of weeks, save from one individual who has still been trying to put on that Superman cape. And maybe it's a little unfair to frame it that way because I think there's been other players that have contributed well, but TJ Watt has been TJ Watt. And this was a big year for TJ Watt, Vince. He needed to have a bounce back season. Last year was below the line as far as his ridiculous bar is concerned that he set for himself. But so far this year, he has been achieving what you expect TJ Watt to achieve and what he has achieved through most of his career. I mean, he had, it was 7.5 sacks last year. He's already got 4.5 sacks this year. He's 3 sacks away already from matching his total last season. I think he's going to get into the double digits, well into the double digits this year, as long as he continues to stay healthy. He's forced fumbles. He has a pick 6 on the season already. TJ Watt has come to the 2026 season and played like a defensive player of the year. And there was some doubt that that would be the case this season. And he has put that doubt to bed already through just 4 games. I need to see more consistency from his supporting cast, though, as far as the edge rushers in specific are concerned. Highsmith started the season right with Watt, right in lockstep with him, was wrecking games, getting a ton of sacks. They were like 2 and 3 in the league as far as the sack lead was concerned. And he has 3 sacks, and I'm not saying that Highsmith's been bad, but a little too quiet past couple of weeks from him. And Herbig especially, too quiet the past couple of weeks. So Batman's been control of Gotham, and he's been locking up the Joker, and he's been locking up Scarecrow and all the villains. But he's been doing it kind of without his Robins picking up any of the slack the past couple of weeks. They need to start doing that.
13: Yeah, man, the edge rushing room got to play better, but also the entire defense really has to play better. Like, we just need more consistent playmaking out of everybody because his defense was highly touted. Like, everybody said it's going to be one of the best defenses in the NFL. And although they look like it in the earlier part of the season, the first two games, as of late, they have not been able to put it together. And you're only as good as your last performance. TJ has been back on pace to have a great season. Like, right now, he's even leading the team in interceptions. Like, he got a freaking pick 6, man. Like, the guy is playing outside of his mind. And that's what you expect from him because he's TJ Watt. But we got to get some other guys making plays. Like, come on, man. We need everybody else to step up and kind of help him. Because you guys are a star-loaded defense. Like, this is one of the highest paid defense in the NFL. Like, go out there and make plays. You guys are capable enough of winning games on your own. And imagine what TJ's stats would look like if everybody else was playing to the exact same level. Like, this is going to be a huge week for them guys to step up. You rest it. You're going against an offense that is one-dimensional for the most part. This would be a great opportunity for the defense to really turn it up. Let the renegade kind of motivate you. Go out there and collect some heads, man. Let's go.
12: I mean, because the attention is paid on TJ Watt. Teams know that he's wrecking games right now. They are keying on him. You're supposed to be able to then kind of swim in his wake a little bit, which has been something that Highsmith has done extremely well in his career so far. And Herbig, throughout his career, has swum in kind of both of those guys' wake, Highsmith and Watt. And has just had impact after impact after impact in low volume situations as far as snaps were concerned. And it's not doom and gloom because it's just been 2 games where those two have been quiet. But I want to talk about it because it needs to change this week against Indianapolis before we start to trend towards that doom and gloom area of discussion. If it goes 3 weeks, a month, where the edge rushing room as a whole isn't dominating like the Steelers need them to, then you're going to have some serious worries.
13: Well, Tom, let's just put it in a better term so people can really understand what we're saying. You really cannot afford to have a lull in performance if you want to be an all-pro or pro-bro caliber type of player. Like, when you're talking about a person who wants a second contract or a third contract, when you're talking about a player that has all-pro or pro-bro type of, like, when you want to be a pro bowler, you want to be all-pro, then you have to make plays every single game. Like, you have to be a staple in the playmaking every single game. And then when you really want to be gold jacket type of guy, you have to be the reason why teams win. Like, that's the kind of things you got to have. You got to control games like that. Like, Herbig, man, we know that you can break games. We've seen you do things in small sample sizes. Highsmith, you as well. We've seen you dominate games. When TJ got hurt, you came on. You made all those sacks. You did a fantastic job. But if you guys really want to ascend to that next level of superstardom, like, right now, I'll say Highsmith is really known. Herbig is really known. If you want to break into that superstar level, then you can't have bad games. Like, you can have games where you don't do as well, which is still a good game. Mm-hmm. Like for example, right, Dexter Lawrence. We said Dexter Lawrence had a bad game. He had 2 sacks.
12: And 3 tackles.
13: He was like, oh, Zach Frazier did fantastic, man. He controlled Dexter Lawrence. He just had 2 sacks and 3 tackles for a loss. That's the kind of respect that you got to get to when we're talking about how the team lost in spite of you dominating a game.
12: A game any player would kill for to have that stat line. And we're like, that was keeping him quiet.
13: Which in my, like, to me, Tom, it's a reasonable expectation for us to look at Highsmith. Because one, Highsmith, you've done it before. We know you're capable because we've seen you do it in the past. In Herbig, we've seen you do it, although in small clips. We've seen that you're capable of doing it as well because, you know, we know that you have that explosive nature to your game. So we want to see it done more consistently. If you guys aspire to be these superstar type players, then we're going to have to see it every game. And the Steelers need you to do it every game in order for us to be as good as we think we can be.
12: Yeah, no question about it. And Highsmith, I think, is going to bounce back in a big way this week against the Colts. And I'm also very curious to see what Herbig's usage is. And You noted that against the Browns, he started to kind of get more into that traditional pass rush set and was giving the opportunities that he hadn't been given the previous 3 weeks to just simply rush the passer. I wonder if that's something that continues into this Colts game as they try to get a lot of pressure on Danny Dimes and make his life uncomfortable because life has just been too comfortable for opposing quarterbacks. So Herbig, how they use him, very interesting topic to look forward to on Sunday. And Highsmith having a bounce back performance and kind of getting into that dominant kind of role that he was in at the beginning of the season. It's a big, big deal for the Steelers. And you know, TJ Watt is obviously going to deliver as well. Cam Hayward might have to deliver a little bit more this time, too, with Derek Harmon going on IR. We want Keanu Benton to step up. You've got guys like Y.A. Black. You've got guys like Sebastian Joseph Day. That it doesn't have to really all land on the shoulders of Cam Hayward like it might have in years past, but I have a feeling that he might feel like it needs to, and his play might just warrant them to put a little bit more on his plate during this Harmon absence.
13: Yeah, I think Cam Hayward's going to have to get more snaps, but I think in him getting more snaps is going to put him in a kind of a precarious situation, because if he goes out there and he's dominating games again, he's having another all-pro quality, all-pro capable season, then that's going to incentivize them to not give them less snaps.
12: Not do the rotation that they
13: love.
12: They're gonna
13: start minimizing the rotation, which is gonna hurt us on the back end when we really need them to make that push, because we wanted to keep TJ and we wanted to keep Cam Hayward healthy in the beginning part of the season so that we can utilize him more at the later parts of the season. But with TJ playing the way he is, and if Harmon goes down and you put Cam Hayward in and you bring his intensity back up and he starts going out there and balling, wrecking games like we know he's capable, like he just did last year, then that's going to incentivize him to keep him on the field so we can keep having victories.
12: And the concern that I have where you might have to keep Cam on the field is Derek Harmon. We say overall he's been playing like your best defensive lineman, and no disrespect to Cam, that's a good thing. You need that first round pick to start to ascending to that level. Without question, he's their best run stuffer. He really helps the running game get controlled at that line of scrimmage. Cam Hayward's not far behind him as far as that's concerned. He's your number two. And then who is it? You know, Benton, that's never really been a strength of his. He's been more of a pass rushing defensive lineman. Sebastian Joseph Day, he's fine. Y.A. Black, he should be a nose. He trends to be a run stuffing type, but he's in his second season. Do you rely exclusively on him in that role? Like, when it comes to stopping the run, and this week it's a big test in stopping the run, Cam is probably the next man up, the most logical one that would have to take on that role more so than Derek Harmon, unless a Benton or an SJD or a YA Black wants to step up in this absence that they're going to have to go through.
13: They're going to have to. It can't all just be on Cam Hayward. Like, it can't just be Cam Hayward has to go out there and put his Superman cape on and save us once again, because he's just one guy. And the commitment to the running game that the Colts have, they're going to run the ball. So we're going to have plenty of opportunity for other guys to step up and kind of make plays. If you have an opportunity to be on a football field, then you have an opportunity to affect the game and be the reason why we win, especially when you're a defensive lineman and you know for a fact that the Colts are coming into your house to run the ball. If I was them, if I was somebody that played behind Harmon and I was one of these other guys, Seabass, Sebastian Joseph Day, if I was Y.A. Black, if I was Keanu Benton, I would love this opportunity to go out there and to sink my teeth into this and say, hey, I know they're going to run the ball, and I get an opportunity to display my willingness to stop the run and actually put a stamp in the ground and be like, yo, this is what I do extremely well. It's going to be highlighted this week, because guess what? In order for the Colts to win, what do you think is going to happen? Taylor's going to have to run the ball. He's going to have to go off. I think the challenge is the defensive line has to do a better job of stopping the run. And the linebackers do too. And this is a great opportunity for people to play behind Harmon, who's been our premier run stopper this season, to go out there and show they contribute in that capacity just as well in his absence.
12: Well, speaking of the Colts and Jonathan Taylor, we'll dip our toe in the Colt waters next. It's just the toe right around the corner. Tom Opperman and Vince Williams on Steelers Nation Radio, part of the Steelers Audio Network.
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14: We're still jammed on the Parkway East inbound, Edgewood Swissvale to the Squirrel Hill Tunnel, and on the Parkway West inbound from the Parkway Center Drive to the Fort Pitt Tunnel. An accident cleared in East Carson Street at 18th Street, and we're good to go. An accident cleared in West Mifflin on Lebanon Church Road at Clareton Road. And Evans, total traffic.
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19: We're going to get to dipping our toe in the water when it comes to the Indianapolis Colts in just a second. But Vince, you saw a disturbing, I think disturbing is the right way to put it, stat on Twitter just now during the break that kind of backs up the conversation we were just having in the previous segment about Watt and Herbig and Highsmith and the usage of Herbig. Lay it on the people right now.
20: Yeah, I was always saying that we're trying to find these unconventional ways to use Herbig. But the number one thing that we know him for is getting after the quarterback, and he just hasn't had many pass rush opportunities. I mean, to put this in perspective, I've seen this on Twitter. TJ has 66 on the line pass rush opportunities. Alex Highsmith has 44. Herbig has 25. He has 25. Like, he doesn't get an opportunity to do what they pay. They paid him as an edge rusher, but he doesn't play on the edge anymore. And I don't know how we're going to figure out a way to get him involved in the game plan when he's an edge rusher. Like, yeah, sure, he's athletic enough and talented enough and playing other positions. And sure, the 3-4 defense lends itself to versatility and these outside linebackers can get out there and drop into coverage. But, man, we want to see him on the line going after quarterbacks, attacking on the edge. And he hasn't really been having many opportunities to affect the game that way.
19: No, that number needs to come up big time as far as Herbig is concerned. And you're spot on when you say you paid him like an edge rusher. And yes, he has versatility where you can kind of take him away from that a little bit, but not as much as they have been taking away from that. And the fact of the matter is his greatest strength throughout his career so far has been getting after the quarterback and causing a lot of havoc in the backfield. And if you're not towards the line of scrimmage and in those kind of pass rush sets, it's just going to limit your opportunity to create that havoc in the backfield and to get after those quarterbacks. So usage tweak when it comes to Nick Herbig, I think, hopefully was a focus during this little mini bye that the Steelers had.
20: Even if he's on the field, he needs to be blitzing at least 80% of the time. And then you can just, like, he needs to be used like how we used to use Mike Hilton, where he's on the field and he's literally just blitzing and getting after the quarterback from an off-the-ball posture, and you'll be slanting and moving Highsmith around, so you'll end up in some type of hybrid penny-type front where Highsmith will end up playing like a 4-eye or a 5 technique, and Herbert could still fly off the edge, or you'll just mix up any type of blitz game that you want. But either way, he needs to be spending more time going forward than he does need to be dropping back in coverage.
19: We got a few minutes left to go on the show today, so let's really start to focus on the Indianapolis Colts, get our first taste on Indy. It's time for Just the Toe, as we dip our toe into the waters that are the Indianapolis Colts. And what I'm getting from these waters is a lot of Jonathan Taylor. And that is kind of the main thing that you have to worry about with this team. Defensively speaking, there's some nice pieces there, but it starts and stops with Taylor. He is the MVP for the Indianapolis Colts, and that team is going to go as he goes. And they've won games that he's played well in, and he's played well in games too that they've lost, but I don't think they get to the finish line victorious in any particular game without him having a big one.
20: Yeah, they got to get him going, and their commitment to getting him going is extremely high. Like, you already

0: all again. But, you know, that's another threat that you would think of when it comes to the Colts, because he is a very effective runner. Just hasn't really been able to see that so far this year. It's just been a lot of Jonathan Taylor when it comes to that offensive side of the ball. Broken tackles is obviously a huge thing for Taylor. He's a tough running back to bring down. I'm not saying you're going to have a perfect game tackling-wise where you will be 100% as far as bringing him down and the rest of the Colts down, but it better be a lot better of a tackling performance than you had against the Browns, because he'll make you pay in bad ways if you're not limiting those 3-4 yard runs at the point of contact. He sheds that tackle. That's a 15-20 yarder.
1: Yeah, and back to the Daniel Jones thing, like, I don't think they want to run him anymore at all. Think about it. Like, what happened to their season last year when he got hurt? Why would you want to expose that happening again? They're probably like, man, we're going to put bubble wrap around Daniel Jones, because when we lost him last year, the complete wheels fell off the train. So I think it's going to be a lot of Jonathan Taylor. I think it's going to be some misdirection, and we got to be able to tackle, and tackle well in space, too. Tyler Warren is not a small guy. We have to be able to tackle him. We have to be able to tackle Josh Dobbs in space. He's a shifty dude that can get out and cause some problems. And we got to be able to handle those dudes well. But I think that's all going to be secondary to stopping the run.
0: They don't take anything out of Jonathan Taylor's hands either. He has 86 carries for the Colts. The next closest is their rookie running back, Seth McGowan, who has 12 total carries on the season. 86-12. And then to our point about Danny Dimes, he only has 11 carries this season. He only has 21 yards. That's just out of necessity, probably. I don't think there's very many RPOs happening, or very many designed runs, at least not yet with Danny Dimes. So there's no one dipping into Jonathan Taylor's carries. He is the guy that they hand the ball to. He is, in every sense of the word, Vince, that true workhorse back that never leaves the football field, is good in the passing game, great in pass protection, and the more traditional sense of running the football between the tackles, he's elite at.
1: Yeah, for sure. And I'm not really concerned. I know we have some injuries in our secondary. We're a little banged up in our secondary. But the majority of their guys, they do work in the middle of the field. Like,
0: it's actually kind of a good game to be breaking in this new look secondary, isn't
1: I'm
0: it?
1: I'm telling you, Tom, I told you at the beginning of the broadcast, man, that this is going to be a great game that's set up for the Steelers to have a great deal of success, because we're struggling right now. We're leaking right now on our outside corners. Well, guess what? They don't throw the ball to any outside corners, and their number one outside threat is injured. So it's going to be a big game for the inside linebackers and the safeties to be able to kind of handle Tyler Warren and Josh Downs. And then the defensive line and the linebackers have to corral Jonathan Taylor.
0: And I'm glad you brought up Tyler Warren as well, because he's a threat in the passing game for the Colts. He's a tight end that trends towards that elite status with the McBrides and the Bowers. Like, he's kind of in that next crop of dudes, the younger tight ends that are coming up and getting next in the NFL. I think Warren's right there with them and can have a performance that really, really damages you. He is the second leading receiver on the team right now for the Colts. He's got 130 yards. He's got 2 touchdowns for them as well. High volume guy. He's got the most receptions for the Colts with 23 catches, and he has 27 targets. So it's a lot of Downs and Warren in the passing game. They make up a majority of their targets and catches.
1: Oh yeah, and it's all going to be done inside the numbers too. Mm-hmm. So you guys got to be locked in. It's going to be a big week for Peyton Wilson and Patrick Queen. I mean, Brisker as well, and Ramsey.
0: Like, and just hopefully those, Elliott.
1: And hopefully Elliott.
0: We hope that Elliott can come back. That'd be a huge boost.
1: Man, you think
0: Steelers.
1: He'll get elevated?
0: Don't know.
1: I don't know.
0: It felt kind of like the vibes were that he didn't necessarily need this IR trip. Like, maybe it would be a 3-game thing, and we just put him on IR just to be safe. So that gives me a little optimism that maybe he'll be able to go. Find out today, though. They hit the practice field for the first time in full to prep for the Colts. So we'll see if Elliott's out there. He'll definitely open his window up to start ramping up and practicing. But I hope he's out there for the Steelers.
1: Man, that'd be huge.
0: They need him in this game.
1: Need him. He's going to be a monster in his game.
0: You could see him right now just coming down, setting a huge tackle on Jonathan Taylor early.
1: He is foaming at the mouth.
0: On the defensive side of the ball, they got some guys. Charvarius Ward is a recognizable name. DeForest Buckner's been around forever in this league on defensive line. Their end, Latu, who they picked in the first round a couple of years ago, I think he's pretty solid. I would say solid is how I would describe the Colts' defense. Nothing to really keep you up at night, though. And the main dude is, of course, Sauce Gardner, who they traded with the Jets last year and gave a big contract to. One of the premier corners in the NFL.
1: Yeah, they got some guys over there. Every team in the NFL has some guys, but I just don't think they're concerning because of how they play football. like, for what I've seen so

0: far what my self-scout of the Steelers is. How do you really beat us up? You play real tight man-to-man coverage, and you get after the quarterback through varied fronts. And I don't think these guys really have enough people up front to be able to challenge our offensive line. I think they play extremely well at home. I think it's not going to be a short week, and they actually have some time to actually study. So I think the continuity is going to be building even more so than it was the first time we've seen them against the Bengals. And they're going to play well.
1: Yeah, I think the corners are good. The defensive line is where they're weak. And that favors the Steelers. Because even though you have good corners, Ward and Sauce in particular, I trust Aaron Rodgers with time and protection to be able to make the most out of the passing game despite a stiff test in an opponent's secondary. It's when he doesn't have the time to do that that the Steelers get into a lot of trouble. But I don't see much of a challenge as far as this Colts front is concerned for the Steelers offensive line. This should be a big bounce back for them. And then Rodgers should be able to make hay against Ward's, against Gardner, against that Colts secondary. And, you know, DK, it's been such a challenge for him to start the season. And you mentioned yesterday that guys like him embrace that, that the number one dudes for each team keep lining up against him. But there really has barely been a breather for him. It's not just been number one dudes on opposing teams. It's been legitimately great to maybe elite corners that he's had to go up against week after week. And that does not change this week against Sauce Gardner. Maybe finally when you go to Tampa, you get a little bit of a breather as far as that's concerned. You go, whew, there's no one crazy, crazy good here. But Sauce is just another one in that gauntlet that DK is going to have to face.
0: Man, it just depends on how good DK think he is and how good we think DK is. He's paid to go against the gauntlet. He's the gauntlet beater. He's the maze runner. That's what we're paying him to do. Yeah. Like, man, no, you're the guy. You're the number one wide receiver on our team, and you got to step up and accept that challenge. And I know he is. You know, DK is not one to duck smoke at all. So
1: he didn't duck Denzel Ward smoke last week. Ward's great.
0: He's played it up for this. He's played it up for this. He understands the expectation to be the guy that he wants to be. And that's why I don't really concern myself with it, because we could talk about the talented cornerbacks that he's faced, but in my imagination, DK is just as talented as the person he's competing against. So it's a wash. Like, go out there and be great.
1: We'll keep talking about the Colts and Steelers matchup on tomorrow's show. Loaded show tomorrow. We got Missy Matthews expected to join us at some point during the program. We got Vince Williams' challenge of the week. We've got how to lose a game in 5 ways. I just wish we could start the show today, right now. Let's just do it. But I guess we got to go in the locker room next. It's Rob King, it's Max Starks, and it's Willie Colon. They got you from noon to 2 here on Steelers Nation Radio, part of the Steelers Audio Network.
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3: We're still jammed on the Parkway East inbound, edge of Swissvale to the Squirrel Hill Tunnel, and on the Parkway West inbound from the Parkway Center Drive to the Fort Pitt Tunnel. An accident cleared in East Carson Street at 18th Street, and we're good to go. An accident cleared in West Mifflin on Lebanon Church Road at Clareton Road. And Evans, total traffic.
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24: And with us today in the locker room, and another beautiful day here in Pittsburgh. Hopefully the weather is going to hold off. I think it is. It's supposed to be pretty good, I think, on Sunday. Relatively warm for this time of year. If you're one of those people that looks ahead to the weather and how it might impact the football game. Willie Colon, how are you doing today, my friend?
25: All is well, Rob, here in sunny Mississippi. I just finished an awesome workout. It's time to shave the bear coat, Rob. I know it's usually the opposite. You try to do it before summer. I happen to be late on that, so I'm doing it before winter. It's Wednesday, baby. Let's get rolling.
24: Yeah, it is a good time of year to do that, by the way. It's tough in the summer. You know, the summer's the time
25: lazing
24: about and having some good food, you know?
25: Yeah.
24: But now is the time because holidays are coming.
25: It is coming, you know, and I think part of it too, Rob, is when, you know, I think every man goes through this where you don't notice yourself until you walk by the mirror innocently, you know.
0: Yes.
25: And you're like, oh, that's what I look like. You're like, oh, I gotta tighten up. So that's where I'm at right now.
0: Good man. What kind of, just real quick, because we have a lot of people that are probably wondering, what kind of workout do you do? How long does it take you to do it?
25: Man, so I try to do a 30 to 35 minute workout. You know, just every other day is different. When they may be legs, when they may be arms, when they may be back. You know, I kind of do a variation thing, and I always end with 30 minutes to 45 minutes of cardio. So, lighter days I'll do 45 minutes. The heavier days I'll just do 30, and I try to get back in time to talk to the great Rob King and Max Stark. So that's where I'm at.
0: So total time, we're looking at an hour and 15, hour 20, yeah. Hour 30.
25: The thing about it, I don't know about you, Rob. I've fallen. There's a pandemic going on. I don't know if you're aware of this, where you pull up to the gym and you sit in your car for 25 minutes going through a death scroll or trying to catch up to people that you really don't want to talk to, but you're just not ready to open a door. They always say the heaviest weight in the gym is the front door. Right.
0: I've never heard that before.
25: Yeah, it's true. It's never the 45 plates that sit there aimlessly. It's the front door. Once you kind of pull that thing open, baby, you actually get over the threshold. Now you're locked in. So it's really the procrastination while I'm sitting in the parking lot looking at the gym that I really have to, you know, conquer. I've yet to do that. I think part of it is me trying to align myself, like, all right, you're going to grind it out. You're going to finish the workout. You're going to do everything you need to do. Because it's all about you and bettering yourself. Yep. Trying to have that power talk before you walk through those doors is important. And another thing is you try not to – a lot of people are – you know, we live in a very body-conscious society right now, which annoys the hell out of me. You try to make sure you have the right clothing that's not kind of, you know, oozing out the fat. So that's always – that takes up time too. So –
1: You got to stretch your hands.
25: Yeah.
1: Make sure you don't have that muffin top look at the bottom.
0: Yeah. That's before you leave.
25: Listen, Big Max, I was doing some leg raises today, and the fupa just fell out in front of a bunch of girls doing some stretches. You talk about humbling. It was a very humble moment. They looked up like, oh, God. I said, yeah, that's why I'm here. I'm trying to get rid of it. So,
1: you know, exactly.
0: Well, one of the liberating parts of getting older is you become, you know, Ralph Ellison. You become the invisible man, right? Nobody's looking at you when you get to my age, so you have that to look forward to. I also have some advice, Max, that I know you and Willie know far more about working out, you know, especially with the weights and all that stuff than I do. But I've got some advice for Willie. I want to see if Max, please, if you agree with this advice. You know, sometimes you get in the gym and you're just running 5 minutes behind. And it sounds like Willie might have that all the time. I'm gonna go ahead and say, Willie, you could probably skip triceps one day if you're running 5 minutes behind. Max, I don't know how you feel about that. I think that's sage advice. I think that's good advice.
1: Yeah, no, it is. It is. Buys and tries, not a problem. No, you are well adept there. You know, just got probably a little more squat work, you know, work the glutes and the hammies, sure. You know, yep. But yeah, no, I definitely agree with Rob. You could stand to miss a couple of preacher curls.
25: Yeah, you know, I blame my wife for the extra attention to that, because she said during when we first met, one of the things that she's attracted to was my arms. So, you know, to keep the customers buying the donuts, man, you got to put a little glaze on them things. So I got to, you know.
1: That is funny, man.
0: By the way, it's
1: like we have a 90s R&B group. Like, I'm not going there to hear your album from 2017. Play the hits. Play the greatest hits. Baby.
0: By the way, I don't know if I said this on the locker room or just said it to Max in private, so I'll say it to you, Willie. So Willie came up. I covered the Steelers a little bit when Willie was there in the locker room. Not very much. So Willie came up and was doing the sidelines in the last two preseason games, came up in the press box, and we had a nice introduction, you know, hello, how are you, just a little hello, quick thing. And then about maybe 20 minutes, then Willie left, went down and did his duties, then Max came up to the press box,
24: And I said, yeah, I met Willie. And he's like, yeah, Willie's a good friend of mine. I said, I just want you to know, I backed him up against the wall and, you know, kind of gave him the lowdown. And Max just said, no, you didn't. And I was like, you're right, man. No, I didn't. It was just as simple as that. There wasn't even any, like, he was like, no, you didn't. Like, okay, all right. Yep.
1: Yeah, let's go back and forth. We just had to squash that, Will. You know what I'm saying? You just got to sometimes it's just, hey, just.
25: Yeah.
24: Yeah.
25: Listen,
24: right.
25: We know our own. So
24: yeah,
1: exactly.
24: I'm just happy to have large friends. And by the way, I'm not one of those guys that takes advantage of that. I'm sure you guys have been around that guy where you're just like, hey man, pipe down, dude. Pipe down.
25: Well, Rob, you know, I'm gonna be honest with you. It's never the friends, it's the wives. It's the wives who take advantage of it. Yeah, the friends you probably get one or two Napoleon complexes that kind of happen to be amongst you, but those usually kind of temper off. It's your wives who feel like, because they got nudged by somebody else in the supermarket, that now they want to now feel like they can call upon the Terminator, right? Like they can tap a button and we will immerse out of another realm and be like, who messed with our wives, right? And like. And so it's the wives who usually set us up for a UFC fight in the middle of a parking lot when all we want to do is just not hurt our back trying to load the car with groceries. But your wife seems to feel like in the process of buying the case of water and the chicken, she wants to set you up for a 1 o'clock scrap with old Sammy in the backyard. So it's the wives that do you damage.
1: Yeah, I'm
24: Max. What do you do,
1: half and half, bro?
24: What do you do in these days, workout wise? Matt, what do you do work out
1: in my life? So what I try and do is my biggest thing is like I try and hit 10,000 steps. Like that's the biggest thing. So how do I get to 10,000? You know, it's I've now started walking the dog now that it's actually not, you know, like walking on the bottom layers of hell when you go outside where it's 112 degrees that my shoes start melting.
25: Yeah,
1: I usually take the dog on like a 30, 35-minute walk, and then I just do actually, funny enough, I only do a 15-minute workout, and it's all body weight at this point.
25: Oh, good.
1: I pick up weights if I'm away, like at a hotel gym, just because it's like, you know, vanity, pride, you know, hey, you know, sun's out, guns out, right? You know, it's game day. But on my daily, like when I'm at home, it's literally 10,000 steps and a 15-minute body weight workout, and that's just squats, push-ups, and movement cardio. So whether it's jump rope, mixing in with just shadow boxing, you know, doing some crunches, like just 15 minutes. And I just put a timer on and I just alternate between them. But 15 minutes of continuous movement exercises for body weight, because, you know, I'm just like, I just got to move. Like, you have to get in the habit, because like Willie said, like the biggest door, you know, the biggest weight is the front door. And I have no excuse because mine's in the basement. So literally my biggest barrier is walking back up the stairs afterwards. That's what actually gets me, Will. It's like, oh, man, going down is easy. But it's like going back up, I'm like, ugh.
25: Yeah,
1: left so last outside question, of my knee was starting to hurt.
24: Last question on the workout thing for both you guys. So obviously I'm considerably older. But when I was in college in the 80s, the big thing was the Nebraska workout, which was – 2 hours and 15 minutes to 2.5 hours in the gym, three days a week. Saturday was your off day. Maybe did an hour 45. Always benching, right? We're always trying to see how much you could bench.
1: It was the frat boy workout.
24: Took half an hour because you'd do one set, you'd gab around, and you're trying to recover, trying to buy yourself time to recover so you could max out your bench and that kind of stuff. Did you guys – had it changed? I remember when I went back to the – so first of all, when I quit, I'd never lifted till college. I lifted in college. You feel great, and I'm like, man, I'm going to lift for the rest of my life. And the minute I was done with my last game, I didn't lift again for like 10 years. but when I went back to the gym, everyone was doing these 35, 45-minute workouts, like high tempo, boom, boom, boom, boom. Is that what you guys grew up doing, or did you guys do those real lengthy workouts too?
25: For us, we did the lengthy workouts because there was a lot of – there was a lot of dynamic stuff before you actually lift weights, right? So there was a lot of mobility and dynamic movement and getting a sweat and foot ladders and all that stuff. So that took part of your workout. And then you went through whatever weight training you had to do. And then afterwards you did some cardio. So yeah, ours would add up to about 2 hours in total. And plus now I think when you're starting to see is you know, people just don't have the attention span to stand in the gym anymore like that. They just don't. So you find people saying, hey, this is my clock. This is my window. I'm going to superset everything and try to be out in a reasonable time. The people that who are like hanging out for 2 hours, just crushing it at the gym, you know, you're doing, obviously you want to train for a purpose, but two, you also burn yourself out. And so I think, you know, Matt's kind of alluded to it. You want to do something that's challenging, but that fits your window. Because if you're constantly rushing to the gym, cramming it in and rushing out, and you know, you're trying to, it wears on you. So the purpose of working out is obviously for health purposes, but also for mental clarity. To me, working out is more therapy than anything, to be honest with you. I don't even, the cosmetics are just what it is. It just allows my brain to let go and kind of have, that's like kind of my alone time to myself. So that's what it is in entirety for me.
24: Yeah, so I think that's I love the way you put that. And Max, I don't know if you get this too. So most of my activity is the same thing Max talking about. Get me those 10,000 steps. And that's the minimum. If I'm trying to cut back some LBs, it's, you know, more like 13,000 or above in the steps trying to get that. But one of the things that I've enjoyed, I was never a walker. I was always a runner. You know, I ran to get my exercise, or I played hoops or whatever. Preferably playing basketball, but if I couldn't do that, I would go hit a treadmill or whatever, or run around the neighborhood. I haven't run in years. But one of the things that I like about walking, and I don't know if you get this, Max, is that you get to a certain point and the mind begins to clear. Like, I have a hard time clearing my mind. Like, you know, I remember sitting down trying meditation once, and, you know, you set the clock, and I'm sitting there, and, like, I'm like, man, how long have I been doing this? Man, this is, yeah. And I look over, it's like 40 seconds? Really? That's it, you know. So, and then, like, when I go to sleep at night, I have to read a book. I have to shut down my mind and focus on one thing. So the book helps me get to sleep. But walking does that for me, Max. It's like all of a sudden I get like 2 miles in and my mind is freed up, and you know, whatever it takes, I guess, huh?
1: Yeah. No, I mean, mental clarity is a big thing, right? When you don't have a responsibility, you know, and I think those walks with my dog, I only have one responsibility. It's just make sure that my dog is paying attention and that I'm wearing him out, right? That's the biggest deal with it. But I find most of my mental clarity, like, I don't know, this is like with you guys, but since I drive a lot, I usually don't turn on the radio or do anything. Like, I just drive. Mm-hmm. And my wife's like,
25: oh, yeah,
1: with you. Like, why didn't you put the radio on? I'm like, oh, sorry. I was just zoning out. Like, that's also my zone out time. So anytime.
25: Oh, Max. Yeah.
1: Yeah.
25: No,
1: yeah,
25: really, sorry.
1: Right. Yeah. I mean, that's the biggest thing.
25: Yeah, I'm sorry to cut you off, and I apologize. Yeah, when I was during my time when I was doing morning radio, and I would have to be up at 5 a.m. and drive into New York City to be at the Sirius XM building and be live, go live at 7 or whatever. I was, if somebody was to see me driving down the parkway, I looked like Michael Myers. I was stone faced with no music. Like, I just, I couldn't take, and I'm naturally not a morning person, which is tough because most of my jobs are in the morning. But nevertheless, I'm always in a car in dead silence. So if somebody was to see me, like, man, Willie's in a bad mood. No, I just cannot process the world. Until, like, I kind of, like, it takes me about 30 minutes, 45 minutes before I'm like, okay, like, all right, what would I got? I cannot, I don't, my wife is a morning person, and she can wake up and have and open her eyes and have a damn monologue. I cannot do that. I am, like, that's one of our biggest struggles. She's like, good morning. And I'm just like, not now. Shut up. I can't. So I just.
1: It's like, is it really a good morning? Right. Are you sure about that?
25: Yeah, she can rip off the Gettysburg speech. I cannot. I have to. It takes me a good minute to kind of open up to the world. So
24: I got
25: to
24: tell you guys, I'm so glad that we've had this little conversation, because I thought I was becoming like, you know, the Grinch in the Grinch who stole Christmas.
25: Yeah.
24: Says all the noise. Like, I'm that way. I'm like, I love turning off the noise and getting in my car and having silence. So it's not just me. I'm not the Grinch.
25: No.
24: Well, we're not saying I'm not the Grinch, but in this instance.
1: No, you're doing
25: just fine, bro.
24: Nice.
1: You're among fellow Grinch-like behavior. So you're welcome here. They talk about there's a group for everybody. You're in the right group right now.
0: Good deal.
1: We're in the non-morning group, and it's good. Our show is at noon. So that we can avoid most of the morning stuff.
0: But by the way, no offense.
25: Short and curt answers.
0: No offense to Jim Carrey, but give me Boris Karloff. Can we agree on that? We're not in the season. I know we're not in Christmas season, but yes.
1: We're not in Christmas season yet. You're still like 2 months
0: early. Jim Carrey's
1: fine.
0: He's fine. Did a great job. But Boris Karloff, come on.
1: It was a live action versus a cartoon. I mean, we can get into the semantics of it later. Yep. But, I mean, yes, the voice and what you think of as the Grinch and the narration, yes, absolutely. But the physical embodiment, I think Jim Carrey did a great job of physically embodying what Boris Karloff created. And we can have a joke conversation.
0: And final little trivia thing before we actually start talking about some football. Do you know the voice of the Grinch, the singing voice, I Wouldn't Touch You, the 10.5-foot pole, is the same as Tony the Tiger? Did you know that? Remember Tony the Tiger from the commercials?
1: No, did not know that.
3: Yeah, yeah.
0: Uh-huh. I'm here. I'm here for you guys. I'm here
3: for you. Oh, man.
1: You're great.
0: Thank you.
3: Rob is like, Axe Jeeves. Okay.
0: By the way, some of my favorite books, the Birdie and Jeeves books. Anyway, we're getting further afield. Too far afield. Yeah. After we got off yesterday, Sean Murphy Bunting had been signed in the morning. The Steelers nabbed Terrell Smith. So they've added two defensive backs to the active roster. You know, obviously, Mike McCarthy said he didn't know much about Jamel Dean. He thought he was progressing. Again, we talked about this a little bit. Just tried to get some football chatter in here, Max, before we had to break.
1: Yeah, exactly. So we actually could say this was a football segment?
0: Yes, exactly. We're salvaging this.
1: Danico Slaughter got re-signed to the practice squad.
0: He did, which, you know, and by the way, I know that we do a lot of, and this happens in baseball too. Oh, my goodness, we're going to DFA this guy. Everybody's going to line up to be taking him. No, you're probably going to be able to sign him back on a minor league deal. It's kind of like that with the practice squad. Like, oh, my, like Danico Slaughter, when I saw they released him, I'm like, man, this guy's been on the active roster, and I think he's a good football player, right back in the practice squad. So that was good to see, but it makes me wonder about the availability of Jamel Dean, and I really hope that that's not a sign, signing two corners, that's not a sign, Max, that you know, Jamel Dean's not going to be able to go. We'll know more today when the first injury report comes out, but they really need Jamel Dean, especially since it looks like Keenan Allen is probably going to be back after missing last week with a groin injury.
1: Yeah, you're definitely going to need him, and I think, you know, this is probably a precautionary signing. I mean, you already had a gap for one player because of the Joey Porter trade, and then you also had a gap because of Derek Harmon being put on IR. So you had to fill two slots. So I think more so it's a precautionary thing, and that's one that you can always cut, move up and down guys, so you do have that flexibility. So I think this was more so we had two open spaces, and what's our weakest position right now? It's cornerback. So see which one can get there faster, but we had two slots that we had to fill.
0: Willie?
25: Yeah, no, I think Max is spot on. I think right now, if you're the Steelers and you turned on last week's tape, you need some veteran leadership, and you also need guys who can, you know, cover in the back. And if you turned on the tape for the Colts last week while they were in London, man, their offense is stagnant. It's not a very good one. So they feel like they want to open it up by throwing the ball, and that's why you go get corners so you can combat some of that.
0: Okay, so we're going to do our power rankings. Jim Bucks is going to join us. We're going to go over the NFL power rankings as distributed by The Athletic. Okay, guys, I'm going to put you on the spot. Right now, before we go to break, I want your number one team and your guess at where the Steelers are ranked. And I have not looked at this. So who's the number one team in football? Who do you think will be ranked number one? Or no, you know what, better yet, who's your number one and where do you think the Steelers are going to be ranked?
25: Okay. You want me to go? Or you want Max to go?
0: Go ahead.
1: You take it, Will.
25: Okay. I think the number one team in football right now, for the second week in a row, is the San Francisco 49ers. Yep. And I do think the Steelers are probably ranked 23rd.
0: I'm going to go 49ers and 19th. I think the 49ers and Chiefs, I think the Chiefs have an interesting argument, but I think the 49ers were ranked number one last week, so I think they'll be ranked one again. I'm going to go 19 on the Steelers, Max.
1: All right, I'm going to go Chiefs because I feel like the Chiefs after last week kind of showed us who, you know, that they are actually officially real. You know, played a great game against the Raiders and came out, you know, the battle of unbeatens, and they came out on top, the dust settled. So I like them at number one. Steelers, I'm going to say Steelers. I'm gonna split the difference. I'm going to say... Actually, no, I'm not going to split the difference because 21 is too rich. I'm going to go 22. I'm going to go 22nd. I'm gonna go in between both of you.
24: Okay. All right. Again, this is Scout's Honor. We have not checked these things. So we're going to check them when we come back. We're also going to have Jim Wexel joining us a little bit later on as news trickles in from Steelers practice. If we get any, we will pass it along to you as well when we continue in the locker room here on the Steelers Audio Network.
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5: It's a 15-minute jam on the Parkway East inbound Edgewood Swissvale to Oakland, where a crash has the right lane blocked. I-70 eastbound, you're heavy approaching 79 with construction there taking out the right lane. Brendan Joseph, Total Traffic.
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31: It's got to be another nice day. Mostly sunny, a bit warmer than yesterday. High of 72. Fair skies tonight, dropping down to an overnight low of 53. Another nice day tomorrow. Sunshine and a high of 73.
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24: And thanks very much for being back with us. This is the time of the week we like to take a look around the NFL, see what's happening, and see how teams are being perceived, of course, including the Steelers as well. We also like to have our one overrated team and one underrated team from around the NFL. So, let's get started. As we suspected, Willie Colon, San Francisco 49ers, number one. I don't think that's much of a surprise. Max's team, yep. Kansas City, number two. I don't have any complaints at all with those rankings. You?
13: Not at all. I think if you watch the Niners right now and the way they play, they haven't, the Niners and offensive line haven't given up a sack all year. Brock Purdy continues to dominate. And, you know, one person that we should start talking about comeback player of the year is George Kittle. So all together, this defense, the offense, Kyle Shanahan, he got the boys humming at a high level right now, and it's early. So, yeah, beware of the San Francisco 49ers.
24: And I think you liked the Chiefs early too, Willie, didn't you? Weren't you a big proponent of them right away after that opening day victory?
13: Yeah, because I was a believer in K-9. I thought Kenneth Walker, who continues to dominate. Listen, if you turn on that game against the Raiders, he totally took over that game. And now when you start to see the offensive line and the way he's playing along with Patrick Mahomes doesn't have to whip out the cape anymore. He has a running back who can really stabilize the offense. And they have a defense who's backing them up. Legarius Sneed had a big play. He caused a fumble. The Chiefs are starting to look like the Chiefs of old, man. And it's something to say when you can run the ball, Rob. So here we go. Here come the Chiefs.
24: Well, you know, I think my biggest question about that, Willie and Max, too, if you want to chime in on this, was that, you know, and I think it was, I can't remember if it was Troy Aikman and Joe Buck in the first game where they were impressed with the way Walker was running the ball. And then they basically said, if their head coach, Andy Reid, can keep this going and cannot go to his inclination, which is to pass the ball, right? He wants to throw the ball, and he wants to run the West Coast offense. And if he can step away from that and not get in his own way, kind of was what he was saying, then there's no reason this offense can't continue to roll. And he said that from game one, and there's been no hesitation, Max, in giving the ball to Kenneth Walker.
1: Yeah, and I think that's something that when you think about the Chiefs and when they were rocking in their heyday, they had to have that balance. Even though we saw the theatrics of Patrick Mahomes, we saw all of the heroics that he would come up with, some off-platform throw, some left-handed throw under the arm, behind the back. I mean, looking like Magic Johnson out there, or Kyrie Irving for the younger generation. You know, they forgot. They had a solid run game. Like, Kareem Hunt was a valuable part of this team. Isaiah Pacheco was a valuable part of this team in keeping them consistent, and they ran the ball effectively. They could grind you down to a pulp if they needed to run, but then they could also throw themselves out of a bad situation if you were running an eight-man box, and that's what made them so tough to defend. When you think about kind of that five-year window where the AFC Championship game had to go through Kansas City, and they were usually going to be one of the representatives, you know, three out of five Super Bowls in that time. So I think that's something that we do see, the short, quick passing game, but that's because they couldn't run the ball. So it was a de facto, like, we need this to get us in a better situation. But yeah, running the football cures a lot of ills. I mean, it's an old axiom and people don't like it. It doesn't score as many points, but when you talk about rhythm, consistency, and being able to slow the game down so it's not so up-tempo, high-flying, everybody's going everywhere, that's what a run game does. A run game is a balance. It provides an opportunity. Your defense is tired, right? It doesn't matter if you score on three plays 75 yards. Your defense has only been on the sideline for 45 seconds, right? You know, they don't even have enough time to really get the adjustments in, let alone get some Gatorade and just kind of take a breath. So you have to have that balance. And I think for Kansas City, that was something that they had that people kind of overlooked, because you look at Patrick Mahomes, you look at Travis Kelce. But those were the unsung heroes, you know, finding a run game. And when they have their struggles, it's because they couldn't run the football. And now they're back to it.
24: You know, one of my favorite football isms came from Dave Wannstedt. And it took me a minute to realize what he was saying. But he's basically saying what you said. He said, you throw the ball to score points, you run the ball to win games. And I thought, that's kind of a beautiful way of putting it. And very true, I think.
13: Yeah. Listen, I think for everybody who's witnessing these running backs around the league that's starting to kind of get momentum, and we've talked about Kenneth Walker, Bijan Robinson, and, you know, the list goes on. You know, Kyren Williams, even from the Rams, is really last couple of weeks has popped off the tape and really done a great job of helping the Rams. Your Stafford really hasn't been playing well, considering that he's been turning over the ball a lot more than he did last year. But the key to the run game, as much as we like to talk about it generating momentum and also, you know, acting as a stabilizer, it also forces the defense to now really get in their bag. Because if you're dominant on the run, you know you have to worry about the play action. And if you have to worry about the play action, now you have to – now you got to divvy between playing a lighter box or a heavy box. And that's when you start to see the talent of some of these coordinators and defensive coordinators. And so having a really good running back just doesn't make you one-sided, right? It allows you to kind of tap into a myriad things and also see some of the talent that you've either drafted or have on your roster where they can come into fruition as well. So it just opens up a lot. When you see teams that aren't able to run the ball, it puts so much stress on the offense to really try to figure out what they can do. We saw it last week with the Jets, man. They were 0-for-7 on third down. Simply because they just simply couldn't run the ball. And there are other teams who do run the ball at a good tilt, and you see it take the pressure off their quarterback and the pressure off the offensive coordinator, because they feel like they have ways to kind of get out of tough situations by keeping it on the ground, and it protects the quarterback from throwing the ball away. So running the ball, it cures a lot, right? It's the ultimate robitussin. So not everybody has it, not everybody likes it, but it's effective.
24: Okay, number three, Seattle. Number four, Buffalo. Number five, the Alabama Crimson Tide. Oh, I'm sorry. The LA Rams. I beg your pardon. I misspoke there. They're, again, following that federal mandate that they can't fall too far down. They're number five. Number six, Jacksonville Jaguars. Man, I'm not sure.
13: You're not a believer?
24: No, I'm not convinced that they're not number three.
13: Three? Yeah.
1: I would put them in front of Buffalo. I put them in front 100%. Of Buffalo.
13: 100%. Yep.
24: I'm a believer in Jacksonville.
13: Me too.
1: Yeah. Yeah, but you said Seattle's number three, right?
24: Seattle is three, Buffalo four.
1: Yeah, I would put them – I would swap Buffalo and Seattle. I just covered the Pats-Bills game. And yep. They got a lot of questions to answer on defense, and they barely got out of L.A. the week before that. L.A. was playing with their food against the Bills. They could have beaten them. But Jacksonville is looking like a silent juggernaut. They are beating people convincingly. It's not like, oh, my gosh, we hope to do this. Travis Hunter had, what, two interceptions in that game last week?
13: Correct.
1: And then Parker Washington has just been on an absolute tear as a number one receiver. So – I mean, that's a squad. Trevor Lawrence is starting to come up to Bill and start to look like the guy that they drafted number one overall. So I would definitely slot them in front of Buffalo for sure. They're definitely a top four, top five team.
24: So as we're eyeing into the future, peering into the future about we're all going to pick a team that we think is underrated and overrated. We all think Jacksonville's underrated at this point.
1: Correct.
24: We'll try to look for a little differentiation. The Vikings, number seven, 4-0.
1: Rock fight. 4-0. Rock fight.
24: I know.
13: The Vikings they squeeze are past the Dolphins. Gold.
24: Yeah.
1: Yeah. They are.
24: Yeah.
13: So like. They, yep. I mean, Kyler Murray, like, I that's a whole nother show.
24: Yeah.
13: But the defense, it's the defense. The defense is carrying, you know, it's also hypocritical of us as Steeler fans and people who, you know, wore the black and gold, where we watched our defense carry the offense multiple times and hoist us to victory, to kind of throw rocks at the Vikings for doing the same thing. I think from a talent standpoint, you would assume the Vikings have way more talent than the Steelers do, right? From a roster standpoint, a better receiving core, I would attest to. But when you look at what they're dealing with, they have some serious injuries on the offensive line. Kyler Murray doesn't look good, period. I'm going to stop it there. And Justin Jefferson is struggling to, you know, find somebody who can deliver the ball to him on time. But when you stop the team from other team from scoring by blitzing them 80% of the time, you're gonna and be effective at that. It's gonna work. So Brian Flores has those guys playing at a high level on defense out there in Minnesota. The offense is still trying to figure themselves out, but they're 4-0.
24: So I that brings up an interesting point that I wanted a quick aside here, and then we'll jump back into the rankings. I think that a team that starts to believe is a dangerous team. And I think a team that is starting to win is starting to believe. Now, you know, if you're the Vikings and, you know, you're starting to believe, there's a little nagging doubt in the back of your mind, and then you get worked by, like, the Bears or something. I don't know what their upcoming schedule is. I don't know who the Vikings have next. They have the Saints coming up next. You know what I mean? I mean, that could be... Like, I remember watching when the Rams moved to St. Louis, and I think it was the St. Louis Rams, and they were still playing at Busch Stadium, and they got off to a great start. They had a new coach, and they started to get some belief. They hadn't been very good, and then San Francisco came in and just pounded them. I mean, obliterated them at Busch Stadium, and there went the belief. It just leaked out like air out of a balloon. So I understand it's not, you know, things can happen, but I think if the Vikings have another couple of wins, they maybe they're going to start actually deserving that, because I think we all agree that that seems a little high, even though they're 4-0. But they might start, you know what I'm saying, guys? I mean, do you guys think that belief matters?
13: Well, I think you can get fooled by that. I think you can assume every time a team pops up with a W on their schedule that there's a team that's all in and believe. Sometimes that's necessary. That's not necessarily the case. The schedule may, you know, favor them. They may have, they may have just be the better outfit. I think belief, when I think about a team who believes, believe it or not, I think about the bottom feeders, man. I think about teams like the Raiders. You know, I mean, I think about the teams like the Dolphins. Like, the Dolphins haven't won, but if you watch them, you can see the bricks being built. You know, you can see, like, the guys who are now there, whether it's Chop Robinson or Rodriguez, the linebacker who they just picked up in the draft, who's like playing out of his mind. Malik Willis is starting to show signs of that he can be a competent quarterback. Like, you start to see guys, despite the record, really giving all out effort and take teams to deep water, even though they're coming, or, you know, they're not winning those games. I think sometimes when you see a team who is as efficient as the Rams or the Chiefs or whoever, you feel like, oh, that team just, they believe in who they are. I'm like, yeah, maybe. I think they just, they are a product of the system, like the Niners are. But I look at teams who are kind of middle of the pack and kind of dwell at the bottom a little bit, how their play style and how they finish games and how they don't beat themselves and things like that. Those, because you'll notice, Rob, too, when a team that doesn't believe, they pack it up early. You can see it. Missed tackles, penalties, arguing on the sideline. I'm not talking about the Steelers here, by the way. You start to see things, right? You see there's a disconnect. But with all that said, the teams who do believe, doesn't matter what the game it looks like, there's a community belief that they're gonna figure it out somehow, some way. And usually they do. But even if they don't, you can tell they put up a good fight.
24: All right, quickly through the top Nope. We're going to stop right there because we need to take a break. And then we're going to dash through the rest of these power rankings. Jim Wexler joining us next hour as well. Again, any news filters in from Steelers practice, we'll let you know when we continue here in the locker room on the Steelers Audio Network.
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4: There's some heavy volume on the Parkway East, inbound Edgewood, Swissvale into Oakland. Crews have the right lane blocked as they clean up a crash. Left two lanes are getting by. Parkway West inbound starting to get a bit heavy again. Parkway Center Drive till Fort Pitt Tunnel. Brendan Joseph, Total Traffic.
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24: And thanks for being

0: Chicago Bears. I am so wrong on the Bears that I think that if they were 5 or 6 instead of 8, that would not. I don't think that would be a miss. Then it's the Broncos 9, the Ravens 10. You guys want to chew on those three selections there?
1: No, I think they're fair.
0: Okay.
1: You know, Lamar, I think the Bears right now, like I said, I've said this before, Ben Johnson has built an ecosystem. I don't think there's a quarterback that can't play in this offense and thrive. I think he's proven that from Caleb Williams, the Bajant, to Case Keenum. They've all had successful days in his offense. I think when it comes down to the Ravens, the biggest question with them is the health of Lamar Jackson, who's now dealing with an ankle injury. And they played the Titans. I mean, so the Titans are honestly one of the worst teams in the NFL. I think that's a fair assessment. I don't have any problem with those rankings.
0: Max?
2: Yeah, no, I mean, it's so Lamar Jackson heavy, and obviously we'll see what the status is. I know the report came out and said that, it's not a long-term injury. Well, I mean, they're never long-term injuries, you know, when the guy's the face of a franchise, right? Unless his leg or his arm is dangling from his body. But, I mean, it is significant that they are not successful when he's not in that lineup. And with new coach Jesse Minter, they haven't quite, you know, become that stout defense that you're talking about. So I think there could be a little fluff there, with their ranking. But as it stands right now, I mean, you can't argue it.
0: Yeah.
2: The result's the result. I mean, and like you said, the Bears, I mean, I don't know what the Bears are. I need to see the Bears, you know, play a little bit more. But I am a believer that Ben Johnson is a great coach. And they're playing, I think they're out kicking their coverage. I mean, this is the first quarter of the season. I mean, halfway point could be a completely different story. But as it stands right now, I mean, I see no problem with it. It is what it is right now.
0: Yeah, maybe I'm overcompensating for being so wrong about them. I really thought they were one of the candidates to come back to earth. There's always a team or two that comes back to earth. Maybe that team's number 11, the New England Patriots, but they just jumped up from 16 to 11 with their victory over the Bills. They're followed by another 2-2 team, the Detroit Lions. And then I'm going to call them Willie Colon's Las Vegas Raiders, who went from 12 to 13 after a field goal loss to the Chiefs. I mean, they were right there with the Chiefs, weren't they?
1: Oh, man. And they, you know, listen, they didn't particularly run the ball really well. Just Kirk Cousins playing out of his skull, and the defense really backing him up. Brock Bowers was dealing with a flu, and he had a decent game. So, the Raiders. I'm just a fan of a team that says enough is enough. You know, I'm just a fan of an organization who finally gets it right. Like, enough is enough. Like, we're gonna spend time. I spend our time winning, not losing all the damn time. The Raiders are fun to watch. They got a bunch of guys who, you know, Cody White, a guy who came off the bench, continues to thrive and score touchdowns. Brock Bowers and Michael Myers, there's two tight end combinations, really, really good. And Kirk Cousins, man, you can't say enough about, you know, is he worthy? Let me ask you this, Rob and Mike, is he worthy of being in the comeback conversation?
0: Absolutely.
1: Of the comeback
0: right
1: player
0: now,
1: of the year? Is that fair?
0: Yes.
1: Okay.
0: Yeah, I mean, what he is doing is frankly nothing short of remarkable. I mean, I think for most fans in the NFL, myself probably included, you know, Kirk Cousins didn't really work out in Atlanta that well the last couple. You're just like, meh, you know. Okay, so, okay, old man, you know, play your 4 games and then get out of the way so we can see Mendoza. I think that's what fans were thinking. That's what I was thinking. He has been tremendous. I mean, they're
1: tremendous, man.
0: They are 3-1. And their loss is a 3-point loss to the Raiders. I mean, to the Chiefs. The Chiefs.
1: And to your point, Rob, they're spooky good, right? Like, this is a team that you kind of like, man, we'll bring our flip-flops to the game because we know we're about to roll these dudes. Now, you got to bring your hard-toe boots because they're going to play you for fourth quarter. So, I just like it, man. I just like their story. I like Kubiak and his system, and I like the defense and everything that happened with Max Crosby in the offseason. And even up into the season, there were still rumors lingering around that he still might get traded. And when you see this defense play together, and you know, they're not the best.

0: but they're not. They're, you know, they'll put their foot in the middle of the ring and bang it out with you. So I'm just, they're fun to watch. So I'm a pseudo Ravens Raiders fan.
1: By the way, you know the game. One of the, because we're all gonna pick our game of the week, right? And so, that comes up on Friday, right? And so earlier in the year, these guys were laughing at me because I had the Patriots, and then the Patriots, somebody killed them. I can't remember who it was. And meanwhile,
2: it was Jacksonville. It was Jacksonville. It was Jacksonville, okay, 2 weeks ago.
1: So I don't mind telling you, because we're 974 miles removed from Pittsburgh to Jackson, Mississippi. By the way, I looked it up.
0: okay.
1: that when Willie said, I'm really looking forward to the Raiders game, after these guys, after my friends were giving me the business, I rolled my eyes. Willie, I'm 974 miles away, and I'm telling you, I rolled my eyes. But now I'm like, hey, man, come Friday, I might be jumping on that as my game of the week.
0: Yeah, baby.
1: The Raiders and the Patriots.
0: Yeah, that's gonna be, and Drake May played better in the second half. He was god awful in the first half, but he was better in this. Maxie tell you, in the second half, I think he put it together, and willed his team to victory. So yeah, I mean, Pats Raiders, it could be a backyard scrap. I'm with it.
1: So, I'm gonna go early foot down. It's kind of a tentative foot down, like I'm kind of tapping it, like, is that ground hot or not? I'm not overly on board with this, and I'm not going to pick 19 teams, but I might. My team that might be overrated might be the Lions are at 12. Maybe they're just a team that got there and got close, and now they're on the downslide. You know, they're sliding now. There's a bunch of 2-2 teams, and to see them at 12, I'm going to go right now, early call, as the Lions are my overrated team in the NFL at number 12.
0: Yeah, you know, Rob, I can't disagree with that, because watching the Lions feels like the feeling I got when I watched Ronald Isley perform on stage a couple of months ago. It was hard to watch, right? Like the hits were the hits, but watching them sit there on stage, and you know, pretty much people had to kind of fish the words out of his mouth. It was rough, and I think that's how I perceive the Lions right now.
2: They are lambs. No, you got it right.
1: Oh,
2: you got it right,
1: man,
2: well.
1: That's a great Freudian slip. I love it.
2: Yeah.
1: By the way,
2: when Lions turned to lambs,
1: Isley Brothers. Isley from the Isley Brothers.
0: Mr. Big, Ronald Isley, yeah.
1: I saw
0: him perform a couple months ago, and he, you know, it's funny, you know the songs, but it's like, it's just hard to kind of like, you know, he's old, he's getting up there in age, no disrespect to the man, but, you know, at some point, you got to stop performing, but it is what it is. With the Lions right now, you watch them, you know, offensively, sure, they can score, and they can do things, but defensively, they can't stop anybody. I mean, that game against Carolina, you know, Bryce Young and what's the name, the young receiver from Arizona?
2: Oh, Tet McMillan,
0: right? Like, yeah. The offensive line, defensively, they look solid, man. And you know, and that was the Panthers had a lot of key injuries as well. But it just, you start, when you watch a team's window close in real time, all you can do is just sit there and just say, you know what, it was fun while it lasted. Because that's how I feel when I watch the Lions. It was great for a period of time, but now you have to seriously start thinking about blowing this thing up just so you can stay afloat, because the rest of their division is getting better. Like, the Vikings are getting better. The Packers will get better. The Bears are obviously getting better. So if you're the Lions right now, you've lost your fear factor. And we witnessed this Sunday night against the Panthers. And no disrespect to the Panthers, who I think will win the division, or will at least battle between the Saints and the Falcons. But overall, man, you know, when the Lions rolled into town, you was like, oh, this can get out of hand fast. I don't necessarily, I don't think you feel that way anymore about the Lions. And I think a lot has to do with how bad the defense is and the fact that the offense, valid, can put up points. It comes with a Herculean effort week after week.
1: Okay, so we are through 13 teams in the power rankings. We have not yet arrived in the Steelers, not that we expected to. We are going to let you know where they rank. We'll take a look at the rest of the team's rankings. Jim Wexel is going to be joining us as well when we continue in the locker room here on the Steelers Audio Network.
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4: There's some heavy volume on the Parkway East, inbound Edgewood, Swissvale into Oakland. Crews have the right lane blocked as they clean up a crash. Left two lanes are getting by. Parkway West inbound starting to get a bit heavy again. Parkway Center Drive till Fort Pitt Tunnel. Brendan Joseph, Total Traffic.
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0: request.
1: How about that one right there? That is what I'm talking about. That's coming back with a bang into hour number two, Will. No Optimus horn. Until now.
2: He's still pulled up. He said, damn.
1: He spun the block on us. Optimus spun the block on us.
3: He's taking Ronnie Isley to the next tour stop. That's what he's doing.
1: Exactly. It's gonna take a semi-truck to get him there.
3: Justin found the live version of that, too. That was good stuff right there. My favorite Isley Brothers song, by the way. Just thought we'd bring that back. That was by request here
1: Good job, Rob.
3: In the locker room. By the way, again, because I'm just I'm in that mood today. Very briefly playing guitar for the Isley Brothers on tour. Jimi Hendrix.
1: That's right. One year.
2: I think I did know that. Yeah.
3: How about that? Yeah. Okay. Yeah. So. Here we go. We are going through our power rankings, and we're going to be joined by Jim Wexel coming up in a little bit. So here's our weekly look at the power rankings using The Athletic. Going to recap in case you're joining us now. 49ers 1, Chiefs 2, Seahawks 3, Buffalo 4, Rams 5, Jacksonville 6. We all think Jacksonville could be a couple spots higher. The Vikings 7. We're all standing around that balloon with a pin waiting for it to happen, but we'll see. They're at the Saints, chance to go 5-0. The Bears at 8. I could personally see them nudge the spot or two higher. The Broncos at 9. The Ravens 10. The Patriots 11. My team, my pick for the overrated team of the week, the Lions at 12. The Raiders at 13. We are caught up. Here we go. Dallas Cowboys, number 14 at 2-2, up from 17. The Bengals at 15, also 2-2, holding steady after losing to the Jaguars by 5. And the Philadelphia Eagles at number 16, also 2-2. And sounds of some grumbling going on in Philadelphia, not enjoying being 2-2. Max, why don't you take first chomp at this? Cowboys 14, Bengals 15, Eagles 16.
1: The Eagles, I think this is about where the Eagles should be, and now they're going to be Saquon Barkley-less for the foreseeable future, and they were kind of already a teetering team, so I feel like they're in the middle class right now of the NFL. Bengals, I mean, they can put up points, but like you said, I mean, you know, defensively there's going to be some questions. I mean, when you think about just how they've lost two of their games, one against us and also against the Jaguars, they do have to have, you know, they still have some questions to answer. They can put up points in gobs at times. So I'm not really worried. The Cowboys won TBD. I feel like that might be a little rich for them at 2-2. I'd probably reshuffle that and throw them at the end of that list versus them being at the beginning of that list. It's just, I still don't trust their defense. I still don't really trust it. Only, you know, and even their offense is, it's good, but that defense, it still gives me tinges of last year. Like, I just think when it comes to the big games, I don't know if they can compete. And then right now I'm looking at, you know, what Philly's doing. Philly, I think, is still a better team in that division. That's why, you know, I feel like, you know, they're in the position that they're in. Washington, we'll see what happens with Jaden Daniels supposedly coming back this week. If they can do things, I mean, that's going to be a challenge for them as well. And then the Giants. I mean, I think we haven't heard the Giants yet. Yeah, and the Giants, I feel like,
2: top of the division.
3: We got some news here for you guys. And it involves the team you're just talking about, the Eagles. They just, and thanks for Justin Miller for catching this, they just traded Cam Jurgens, two-time All-Pro center, to the Ravens. That moves Vega from center back to guard, where he was starting at the beginning of the season. That's his natural position. That's a massive trade. They give up a seventh, and they get back a second and a fifth, I believe, is the second pick coming back. That is and he's 27 years old, two-time Pro Bowl center for Jurgens. That is a big pickup by the Baltimore Ravens. And it may, I don't know the Eagles depth chart well enough to know if they have somebody that's waiting in the wings there, but that is a very interesting trade from the Eagles perspective and an apparent home run deal for me for the Ravens.
2: Well, you got to understand this too, Rob.
0: you got to understand this too, Rob. The Eagles are also dealing with their all-world right tackle, Lane Johnson, I think, announcing retirement. I think he talked about it Sunday that he just wasn't in the right mind space to play Sunday. And now it looks like he's, you know, he has one hand on the door looking to push himself out. So if you're the Eagles right now, who weren't spectacular at all Sunday, who struggled offensively, and now they have a bevy of injuries between Devontae Smith and Saquon, and now Lane Johnson being
1: Dallas
0: out.
1: Goddard.
0: Dallas Goddard. So, you know, this they're in turbulent waters, man. And you know, now this, you wonder if this is where they're kind of blowing it up without actually blowing it up in the offseason, where they're saying, "Listen, this is who we are. It's been a great run. Let's start front loading and start seeing what we can get." And let, you know, because we listen, the Giants are winning the division right now. They're the top of the division. So I think the Eagles know who they are right now, and maybe not playoff worthy. So they may start, setting this thing off, and it's interesting move.
3: I think I'm ready to downgrade the Eagles. Lane Johnson retired, and they just traded their center, Cam. They're overrated. That is some bold stuff from the Eagles. Because Willie, I think you're reading it exactly right. I think that's exactly what they're doing.
1: Go ahead, Max. Oh, I was going to say, they do have Willie Lampkin, a guy they brought in last year. And Willie's been fighting, and you know, Nick Sirianni's been talking about him glowingly. I was watching him during training camp, kind of talking about Willie Lampkin, and I guess I have a soft spot. He's a OLP guy, and I've kind of watched him from his training days. And I mean, the kid can fight. He's undersized for the position, but I think that's kind of what the Eagles have always gone, a little bit undersized, untraditional. I mean, Jason Kelce wasn't the biggest dude ever, either playing center, so they don't mind the undersized. But like you said, the Lane Johnson issue is one that's bigger, because that's now Markell Bell that's been playing there. And then your swing guy is Fred Johnson, but Fred Johnson's injured. Reason why I know that, he's a former Gator. We used to see him all the time in Cincinnati. So Fred Johnson is their swing guy that might potentially probably battle Markell Bell, but Markell Bell's your guy. So, you know, for the Eagles, they've wheeled and dealed for about 6-7 years, where Howie Roseman's kind of just been able to kind of do a Mickey Loomis, right? You know, kick the can down the road. But eventually your talent has to kick in, and they spent so many resources defensively, and now guys are gone. You're having to trade guys, and now you're having to refill the cupboard. So it wouldn't surprise me if in this mode they're like, hey, we got to blow up. We got to get this offensive line young again, because our offensive line is getting old at the tooth. And if we can get a resource back to get another stab at it for next year, because we don't plan on going too far, that's why you trade away a Cam Jurgens-type player and move into the right direction.
3: That is a bold move.
0: They simply can't run the ball, and Jalen Hurts is getting exposed. So I think since they can't unload him right away, I think right now – well, they can, honestly, the end of the season, see what happens. But nevertheless, man, they have no rhythm or continuity. And, you know, their whole offense is built around running the football, and they simply can't do it. So this may be a direction they have to head in to get to greater pastures.
3: Wow, crazy. That's some wild news. Number 17 is the Cleveland Browns.
1: Go ahead, get it out.
3: Yeah.
1: Go ahead. I mean, listen, to the victor goes the spoils. I mean, they beat us.
0: What it is, Jack.
1: It's funny that they're third in the power rankings, but number one in our division.
3: Yeah, that is. You're right, that is. And they've got the Jets at the Jets. Willie, I'm sure you're going to have an interest in that game.
1: God bless you, Willie.
3: I don't know, man. They were one of my teams at the beginning of the year that I thought was going to be better. I think that's about right. I think 17's about right.
1: 18, they're 3-1, correct, Rob?
3: Yeah, they're 3-1.
0: Yeah,
3: 18.
1: And
3: is
1: you had
3: Carolina.
1: And you had the Lions at what number?
3: 12.
1: And they're what?
3: 2-2. A lot of 2-2 teams. Every team in the league is 2-2, it feels like. It's just a crazy amount of 2-2 teams.
1: So you would think the 3-1s would kind of have a little bit better say on that, like the Raiders as well.
3: Setting aside the Rams, of course. Everybody else, maybe.
1: Stop it. Yes, okay. they are the Alabama Crimson Tide. I get it.
3: Okay, Carolina is 18. They're up from 24. They kind of took it to the Lions this week, so that is interesting.
1: And where are the Lions again?
3: They're 12.
1: And who beat the Lions?
3: Yes, I know. I know the Carolina Panthers. We have a bye coming up this week, by the way. But that whole NFC South, man. Look, I'm glad the Falcons are out of the way because all of a sudden they look like they're really good. Carolina, I mean, who knows what you're going to get week to week with these teams. Number 19, that was where I had the Steelers slotted. And number 19 is the Indianapolis Colts. Who are coming
1: so
3: in
1: Rob's out of the pony race.
3: Yep. They beat the Commanders 30-13. However,
1: in London Town.
3: I am happy to report that I'm actually closest to the retail price among the three of us because the Steelers are number 20.
1: I should have picked 21. I knew I should have split the difference.
3: Justin's throwing his hand up in the air. Justin looks like he was out on the dance floor right now. He's like, yep, I had him. I had 20.
1: He's throwing up gang signs right now. I don't even know what Justin's doing. He's throwing up gang signs at us. He feels very aggressive.
3: Yeah. I'm reaching into the small of my back. See what I got back there after he threw it. Mm-hmm. Okay. Anyway.
1: Shiny. Very sharp.
3: So the Steelers tumble from 14 to 20. And interesting that there are still teams behind them. So they're not the lowest ranked 2-2 team. They're certainly not the highest. And I suppose you can see, you can look, who have they beaten? They've beaten a Falcons team that had their third string quarterback, and they beat a Bengals team that's ranked ahead of them, of course. But that's where they are. So I guess I can't gripe too much with that. 21 is your 3-1 New York Giants. 3-1 New York Giants are behind.
1: That might
3: be
1: a little low. I mean, but it is Jameis Winston.
3: Falcons are 2-2.
0: But that's why he's ranked. That's why he gave him 21 because it is Jameis Winston.
3: Okay.
1: Yeah.
3: So
1: yeah, exactly.
3: 22 the Falcons. 23 at 2-2 is the Packers. Not a lot of belief in the Packers right now. 24 the Texans at 0-4. 25 the Saints at 1-3. 26 the Commanders at 1-3. 27 the Jets at 1-3. 28 Arizona at 1-3. 29 the Chargers 0-4. Wow.
1: Yeah.
3: 30 the Bucks at 0-4. I mean, are those have got to be the two most surprising 0-4 teams in quite some time in the NFL. I would have to think hard about that.
1: Disappointing.
3: I mean, come on, man.
1: Disappointing. I would say disappointing.
3: Yeah.
1: For what
3: and then
1: they
3: the
1: were
3: Dolphins,
1: touted.
3: The Dolphins are 0-4 at 31. Tennessee is 0-4. At 32. So your Steelers are ranked number 20. We've got to take a break because our buddy Jim Wexel is going to be joining us in the locker room when we continue here on the Steelers Audio Network.
4: Clearing out on the Parkway East, inbound approaching Oakland. The crash there is clear. All lanes are open once again. Parkway West inbound, a bit heavy going from Green Tree to the Fort Pitt Tunnel. Brendan Joseph, Total Traffic.
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8: It's going to be another nice day. Mostly sunny, a bit warmer than yesterday. High of 72. Fair skies tonight, dropping down to an overnight low of 53. Another nice day tomorrow. Sunshine and a high of 73.
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19: Uh-oh. Guess what day it is? Guess what day it is? Huh? Anybody?
20: Julie. Hey, guess what day it is?
19: Oh, come on. I know you can hear me. Mike. What day is it, Mike? Leslie, guess what today is?
21: It's hump day.
19: Woo-hoo!
1: That's right. When you hear that sound, Rob, you know what time. It's a Wex Wednesday here inside the locker room. We are back on schedule. The world is right. And, of course, we have our good friend, from Steel City Insider himself, the editor-in-chief, the man, the myth, the legend, Mr. Jim Wexel on the line with us. How are we doing today, Jim?
22: Really good, Max. Max, when I pass, I want to have you present me to St. Peter there at the gate to see if I can get some entrance there. You're the best introduction guy I've ever had.
3: But luckily, I don't want him to just do the introductions and go away. We want to keep him for the entirety of the show. Hey, Jim, I have to tell you, and I don't think we asked you about this last week, and probably should have. Forgive me if we did. But, every time I hear that voice, it just sounds so, especially at the very, very beginning, it sounds so much like Wolf. And I know that you did the book with Wolf. I hope that that's going well. I think it is. I think the sales have been good. But your thoughts on Wolf going in and, Faith accepting that at the Hall of Honor a couple of weeks ago before we get on to the current state of the Steelers.
22: Yeah, well, Faith, she's the best. She's been the best, and she's been great to work with. I've worked with her. We've done signings, and she's really enthusiastic, and she is just a real positive. And I think I said this to you. If I didn't, I apologize. But, you see her and you want to console her, but she consoles you.
3: Yeah.
22: And that, and of course she's not happy, but she is, she's so enthusiastic about life in general, and she's handling it better than, she's an example for all of us. Let's put it that way. And for her to watch her, she's lost, I don't know, 80 pounds, I think she told me, in the spring. So maybe it's up to 90, 100 or something. She, I don't know if you saw how fit and svelte she looked on Heinz Field when she came out. She was wearing Wolf Letterman's jacket, you know, that was presented to her as part of the Hall of Honor. And they took a picture of her, which she now has on her Facebook page. It's so cool. And you're just so happy for her to have overcome this, because I haven't overcome it yet. And obviously, Rob, you haven't either, because no. I heard that. What is that? The camel or something like that?
1: Yeah, Mike
22: that
1: the Camel.
22: Sounds like Wolf?
3: Yeah.
22: Mike
3: yeah,
22: the Camel.
3: Your intro.
22: Yeah,
3: the Mike the Camel intro. Yeah.
22: Yeah, I heard that somewhere else last week, and right away you think of Wolf, and yep. So I'm glad you still do too, and I play it forever, you know, so we can all remember Wolf at least once a week, but
3: for sure.
22: More, of course.
3: For sure.
1: Yeah, absolutely, Jim, and I think, you know, as we kind of, you know, turn the page here to where the current state of the Steelers is, and you know, we try and operate with a wolfly optimism, but sometimes that's a little bit a little tough when you take one under the chin to the team that's right across the border in Ohio. You know, just kind of your assessment of kind of what you saw unfold on Thursday night. What was your knee-jerk journalistic reaction to kind of how that game unfolded and ultimately ended?
22: You want to know the truth? I was impressed by some of the Browns' young players. They have legitimate weapons at wide receiver. That slot receiver is so quick. Concepcion,
1: yeah.
22: And of course, Boston, we expected that kind of deep threat, and he was. And, you know, they got a modicum of decent quarterback play, and that's the position they're still going to have to find. But they have a real running back, a real left tackle, that rookie left tackle, to go along with some of the studs they have on defense. There's a lot of talent there. So I'm not as – I expected this. And I didn't see a different Steeler mindset the week before. And I'm only going to use Cam as an example. He's not – this isn't a big deal. It was a little thing to me. It told me that they still hadn't learned about going to Cleveland on Thursday nights. When he was on Rich Eisen's show, and he talked a little bit about the Steelers-Browns, and then he said, okay, Cam, on a different level here, put on your media analyst hat and tell me who you think the best team in the AFC is. And I thought for sure he was going to say the Cleveland Browns. I mean, that's the only answer I want to hear from a player in the middle of a four-day week, a scrunched-up week where you've never accomplished this feat of beating Cleveland in Cleveland on a Thursday night. So he said the Bills or something and gave a couple other teams. And I just see, it's a minor thing, but it kind of revealed the entire team's mindset. And when everybody was shocked and pointing fingers and blaming coach and blaming Tomlin and blaming the owner and blaming the GM, let alone the quarterback and TJ and everyone you want to blame. I just blame the mindset. As a group, they haven't learned. And they did come out and score in the first drive. Great. But then, you know, the tackling issue, especially in the second quarter, you kind of, I've seen that before on Thursday night football. I don't know, you know, if I were to ask Patrick Queen today about it, I would say, is there less willingness to tackle on a Thursday, especially when you have a lead? And so I wondered about that. I just think you're going to see some real tackling this week. They'll be all over the field. And it doesn't matter who's the coach. This is human nature. And that's what that Thursday night away thing is. It's human nature, especially against the Browns when they're 2-1. And really, the whole city is just on fire because of 2-1. They're not used to that. But here comes a team they always beat, and they've got some really interesting young talent, along with Denzel Ward. I mean, you got that guy. Now you can play man, and you can blitz a lot more than the Pittsburgh Steelers are going to blitz because they don't have Denzel Ward. They don't even have, well, that's the name who shall not be mentioned. So those are my thoughts. Sorry to ramble on there.
3: No, not at all.
0: So Jim, obviously the headlines that's kind of been peppered around the news media, news world, is Mike McCarthy's comments as far as cleaning up the House. And I know you mentioned tackling just now and how that's one of the focal points, considering that they did a poor job on Thursday night. But I think it's bigger than that. And we talked about it yesterday on yesterday's show. I think there's the genesis of that comes from this team not putting on the shoulder pads and really getting after it. The brand of football that we are accustomed to seeing the Steelers play seems has to be regressed. How much do you think Mike McCarthy maybe regrets not going to the traditional way or the traditional format the Steelers are accustomed to playing? And how do you expect all that to change in a week going against a Colts team who's hungry for a win?
22: Yeah, I don't think he regrets it. That's my take. And it's an interesting take. I hadn't considered that. But I was there, and they hit. They didn't tackle to the ground, and that's the difference with Mike Tomlin. I don't think it mattered. It could. You could have nailed it, right? You know, maybe I'm sleeping on it. I think it has more to do with traveling off a quick week, quick turnaround, physical game, and Cleveland having more desire, and Cleveland having a talented running back, too. And also, I think the 10 days off, I think you're going to see a completely different defense, completely different aggressiveness and mindset. And I think it just more has more to do with the schedule, the time off or lack thereof. So that's what I would stick with. But you make a good point about the lack of tackling in training camp. That's something to consider. For him to admit that would never happen. But deep down, he may have regrets, though, too.
3: Jim, I want to put on my optimist cap for a moment. Not Optimist Prime, but Optimist. Max was going to get excited there when I went Optimist Prime, but Optimist Max, not Optimist. So, you know, I was dismayed after Thursday night because of that second quarter, like the inability to stem the time. Now, the team fought back, and they get a lot of credit for that. They fought back. They put themselves in a position to win the game late. Or have an opportunity to win the game late. It didn't happen, but you know they got off the mat, right? But I was dismayed by that second quarter and the lack of response. And boy, you make one stop or if one thing, you know, one good drive, and maybe you seize control of that game again. But now that I've stepped back, I thought, okay, well, you're 2-2, and you just mentioned this. In the first 2 weeks, everyone's talking, oh, the defense is great. Patrick Graham has done wonders, and look at how this defensive philosophy is flexible. And we've got to get the offense going, right? Now the offense is going, but the defense isn't going. So the optimist in me wants to say, well, what happens if you get them both going? And what happens if you find that balance offensively within the run and the pass? There might be a lot of, you know, a lot more brighter days. I want to be an optimist here today on this hump day. There might be some brighter days for the Steelers if they can get those two halves to kind of coalesce.
22: Well, you know, the secondary is a problem. And boy, everybody was so excited about the secondary coming into the season too. Mm-hmm. And that's a shame. So that's an issue. But you know, the defensive line is young. I know Harmon's out, but I don't understand all the rebuild talk. The get rid of this old team, clean this up. It's really not. I mean, both lines are so young. And I look at that offensive line, and you're going to go through some ups and downs. And the downs will come on the road in a rabid stadium in which you can't hear. And I feel they'll rebound this week, and they have the running back. They still need weapons. It was good to see DK come on and Roman. And their tight ends. They have tight ends. They have the running back. And I guess Dowdle's back too. So, you know, to get them both rolling, as you say, I just think you're just going to have some ups and downs with the young offensive line that I'm still excited about. I'm really excited about this offensive line, and you got guys that can speak more expertly than I can. Mm-hmm. But Ahanotour was on the road. I thought he did okay, especially with the sacks were more coverage sacks. And again, the Browns have Denzel Ward, and they can do things. And Tyson Campbell's a good corner, too. So the Steelers, they don't have that. It's a secondary issue. And I know no one wants to talk about the guy who shall not be named, but that's a key blow. And I wonder if it had any effect on the rest of the team at all last week, and if it will going forward, especially with some of those veteran secondary players who are so close to Joey and mentoring him and perhaps even guiding him through this. How's that going to play out? How does TJ Watt like that? Those are some points that have to be watched. But I'm not down on this as a team that needs to totally rebuild. I think the offensive line has been rebuilt. Now it needs to play, and mm-hmm. you're going to have the ups and downs. I'm sure Willie Max will agree with that. You know, look at the rebuild in 2007, 2008, which they were part of. They had some kids on those lines, and it took some time, and they eventually pulled it out. So I don't know that this team could pull it out, but the line's going to take some time, and I think it's going to be a good one. And that's more than half the battle when you're rebuilding.
1: Yeah, and I agree, and you're absolutely right, Jim. Like, you know, this is what the process looks like, and yes. it's more a renovation than a rebuild, you know, but renovations do take time. You know, you go to any place that has an existing structure, you know, yeah, they're scaffolding up in some places. Yeah, it doesn't look good at moments, but the bones are still good. And you do, like you said, you had to rebuild you're rebuilding a defensive line, rebuilding an offensive line. That's where it starts. You know, for everybody that wants to say, oh, it's a quarterback. No, the quarterback is dropped in after all the other things are taken care of, right? You know,
22: that's what happened you're not with you guys. Yeah. Yeah.
1: Yeah. So it's, yeah. yeah, it happened to us. And I was a part of that in 2004, right? We had a great defense. You know, we didn't have a quarterback. The offensive line had great bones. You had skill players. You know, you went, you got Deuce Staley in free agency to bolster Jerome Bettis in the backfield. You had a college free agent in Willie Parker. And yeah, you needed the quarterback. That was the catalyst. But you can't build the house without, you know, I'm sorry, you can't put a roof on a house that's not finished, right?
22: Exactly.
1: Yeah. So, yeah. So you're absolutely right, Jim. And I think that's where I think a lot of people kind of get confused. They're like, well, you know, hey, that roof looks good, man. You know, you put on some nice tile on the top of that roof, but it's like, there are no walls up. There's like just bones. So why are you going to put a roof on a house that essentially is a breezeway? You know, you have to build the structure, right? You know, you don't build a house without putting the floor in. And so those are the things that I think people kind of see, but this is that haircut moment. So, you know, as you talk about, right, you know, human nature is to rebound, right? When you're challenged and this goes in the wild, you know, you're going to step up. You know, if you're worth your salt, especially in this league, you have to go and answer that. But what do you see as kind of the long-term kind of blind spots? I know you talked about Cam Hayward and kind of looking past the Browns, but you take that loss. Does that, in your mind, does that send some clarity and sobriety? Have you seen, you know, because I'm trying to think, you know, I know from my, I can speak from my time, but, you know, I want to get the other perspective, you know, before I got there and obviously after I left, just in your experience, Jim, just, have you seen that play out in a long-term type of deal? Do you think this is something where this response has yielded that positive result when you've been challenged, you take a disappointing loss? Does it? Have you seen it springboard other team, you know, other years of Steelers where you've said, okay, this was a turning point. Is this a turning point for the team? Or do you think they haven't quite hit that rock bottom point where they start climbing themselves out?
22: Well, I'm going to have a disappointing answer for you. I think it was the Browns who found themselves. I think they realized they have some real talent. I mean, look, they had the rookie of the year And I remember Tomlin was talking about the Browns previewing them before the second meeting. He said, and of course, in the middle, they've got a guy who's probably going to be rookie of the year. And I saw two or three of us wrote Mason Graham is the guy Tomlin wasn't talking about him. He was talking about the middle linebacker, Schlesinger. So you've got him and Graham and Verse and Ward and Campbell. And boy, that big safety from Toledo sure looked good. And two receivers and a running back and a left tackle. That's real blue chip talent, too. That's top five stuff the Browns have been drafting for how long. So I don't know. I'm just worried about the Browns, the future of this series. I'm not sure adjusting the mindset will be enough going forward. The Steelers, they have to get playmakers. They have to get young playmakers. I'm happy with the line. I'm really happy with the offensive line, especially watching Ahadatour. And I like Hoffman. And Dunker is back there, too. So I'm really excited about that, and that's the first step. Now it's time for playmakers. Guys like the Browns have Judkins and Concepcion and Boston, real playmakers. The Steelers have nice tight ends, serviceable wide receivers for now. I need more out of DK Metcalf. And if Pittman has a foot issue, that's a problem. That's a problem. So they need playmakers. And I'm not really willing to say the Steelers are going to turn it around against the Browns because of this game. I just don't know.
0: Jim, can you quickly assess Aaron Rodgers up until this point? You talk about playmakers. Obviously, he's the operator. How would you assess where he's at currently in the season?
22: Good, but I think even he knows he could do better. He's missing guys that he's never missed in the past. I mean, he eventually would connect on fourth down and finish the drive. He found a way to get there, and I love that quarterback sneak call. I just love that. That was gutty. And a lot of things I like. His mobility is really surprising me. And his arm strength, he still has it, but he seems to miss a little too often. And he missed some open receivers, and I didn't like his choice. Now, tell me if I'm wrong. Didn't the Steelers have a timeout left at the end of the game?
3: They sure did.
22: Couldn't they have completed it?
0: Sure,
22: yeah,
0: did.
22: They could have completed a shorter pass, called timeout, and sent Boz out there. So I don't know what Rodgers was thinking there. And it just seems he's rushed. And maybe he's a little gun-shy from playing behind a group that before the offensive line got to this point, they were younger. So is he a little gun-shy from playing behind a really young offensive line that didn't have all its pieces yet? I think the pieces are now in place, and it's going to get better. But I think he's a little too happy feet. You know, the old saying, he has happy feet. And I think he's leaning into some sacks that are being blamed on the offensive line that should maybe be blamed on him. So I think he can play better. I think he can play better. I think he's still got the tools at 43. I think he can play better, though.
3: Jim Wexel on this hump day has been our guest in the locker room. Jim, always great to get your perspective. Thank you, my friend, for jumping in and joining us.
22: No, it was fun talking to you guys. Take care. Have a great day.
3: Thanks. Yeah, thanks. That's Jim Wexel. We're going to take a break. More to come as we get over the hump day and start looking forward to this Indianapolis Colts team when we continue in the locker room here on the Steelers Audio Network.
2: A bit of volume on the Parkway West, inbound from Green Tree to the Fort Pitt Tunnel. No other big delays on the parkways at the moment. Through Shadyside, 380 is heavy both ways, Enfield Street to Bakery Square Boulevard. That's through construction scheduled till 3. Brendan Joseph, Total Traffic.
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1: Well, it's that time. It's the final segment of the show. I said the final episode. It's the final segment of the show. Formerly the boar lap, the bell lap, but now I feel like it should be the tribunal's decree. That's right. The trumpet horns know that we will be dispelling and disseminating our edicts, our thoughts, orders, all of those things. The town has spoken, and now we shall respond. So, Rob, I'll let you lead it off. I know we were going to talk about kind of what Jim Wexel said and kind of give our thoughts about it.
3: Yeah, I mean, this feels like it's a really interesting week, Willie, because you have, you know, what they call the mini bye. You have some extra days after the Thursday night game. Didn't go the way you wanted to. You know, your coach comes out and says, hey, we got to clean our own house. And right. So it seems like a real opportunity for a reset. And I think the big question, you know, one of the big questions I'm looking forward to seeing on Sunday, of course, I want to see the game, but, you know, how are you going to respond? What is that going to look like when you're out in the field? As a player, do you feel like, hey, we're only 4 weeks in, but kind of got our backs to the wall a little bit here. Our coaches just said we got to clean our own house, and I'm sure any self-evaluation says, yeah, he's right, we got to do this. So this is going to be a very, very interesting response week for me to the Steelers playing against the Colts.
0: Yeah, because I think it determines whether Mike McCarthy has a pulse of the team or not.

0: adults who are going through their own issues, right? You know, supposedly Keenan Allen will play. Alex Pierce won't be out there. The run game has been up and down. The defense is struggling at that. So you're going against an opposition that the Steelers should beat. With that said, there's a brand of football we're all looking for. Yes, we expect the Steelers to beat the Colts, but we want to see offensively the Steelers run the ball. You want to see us have more consistency with our tight ends. We want to see our defense play a more complete game where even on the back end, they may be light as far as depth and personnel. You want to see the guys that are out there understand the message, meaning that they have to communicate and tackle a lot better. And we want to see our front seven be who they say they are. And then collectively put it all together. Special teams also has to arrive. So I think you're looking for a different set of energy, because that's not what I mean. But you're looking for a team to play with a level of desperation and a level of fight that you know things are moving in the right direction because of what they are able to put on tape. And it comes down to what Mike McCarthy has done this week and our ability to see it going into us Sunday at 1 o'clock in Pittsburgh. So it's an interesting game. It is. And I think for a lot of people, I think obviously optics matter, and the results matter. But they really, I think a lot of people are just looking to see how the Steelers respond after losing to the Browns on Thursday night, having a 10-day layoff, and now have an opportunity to get a win at home. So we'll see. This is a pivotal one, I think so.
1: You know, I think it's a great I totally am on board with absolutely everything you said. I will say this. I'm sure that the Falcons are coming in here. So I look at the Colts, Max, and I see a team under Shane Steichen. And last year it looked like they were coming forward. And then, you know, Daniel Jones got hurt and their season got derailed. I mean, they came into Pittsburgh as one of the surprise stories, one of the top teams. But they wound the season up on a long losing streak. They were 8-9. His records in his 3 years are 9-8, 8-9, 8-9. They're 2-2 this year. They're almost the very definition at this point in his tenure. And, again, they're mitigating circumstances. But that middle of the road team, right? So you want to be better than a middle of the road team. You know, Willie's saying this is a team you should beat. I think on the flip side, the Colts are looking at the Steelers the same way. We've known this by the power rankings and all the things that we look at, that the way that I perceive the Chiefs as a very, very much of an average team, and that's not all bad. I mean, they're an average football team. There are a lot of teams worse. A lot of teams are looking at the Steelers that way, and a lot of people, and I'm sure they're coming in here Sunday thinking, hey, this is our chance to get the 3-2 and get our season going as well.
2: Well, and right the ship from a year ago, right? I mean, you know, they came in and their hopes got dashed, and that essentially kind of springboarded the Steelers and feeling like, okay, we're a legit team. We can still compete. We're not that bad. I mean, it could have been worse. You know, you kind of say in your head, but you're absolutely right. I mean, the Colts are trying to prove themselves and, like I said, trying to bite their way out of mediocrity. And who better to take down than a team that kind of derailed everything from a year ago? And wouldn't that exercise some demons for them as a squad? And, you know, they're going to come in here pumped up because they know that they just watched the Cleveland Browns and they watched the New England Patriots blitz us to all hell, and we did not respond well. Right. And that's something that they're going to be keying in on to say, you know what, this Steelers team, not as good as I thought they were, not as good. So, you know, we have a shot here, guys. If we can just hold our water and come in and just play a consistent brand, we can be the Browns. And mm-hmm. They're going to come in and think they can be the Browns. We have guys who can blitz. We have guys who can pass rush in their mind. And so for the Steelers, and Willie knows this axiom, right, is that, you know, when you put it on tape, it takes at least 4 weeks. We always say 4 games to erase a deficiency to where teams are not going to do it. But until that point, teams are going to test you every single week with the same stuff that you lost to until you get 4 weeks removed from that. So it's going to be a challenge. You're going to expect double Mike A. Mug because we couldn't handle it. You're going to expect twists and stunts because we couldn't handle it. You're going to expect the Steelers to play soft zone, so a lot of underneath crossing routes and clear out routes and rub routes and choice routes. to

0: confuse them in their zone, and maybe somebody will get lost in the sauce. They're going to do all of these things that the Browns did and that the Patriots did against us because we didn't show we learned. You know, we came out, we played the Cincinnati Bengals in between those two losses, but at the same time, the Bengals didn't play how New England played because they had their own brand. They found out that didn't work. You can't just rush four, drop seven, and run straight line rushes. It's not going to work. This team will beat you up up front. And they did that to the Bengals defensive line. So Cleveland said, uh-uh, not on our watch. We got a man corner. We can run man. We can run man press. And we can force you not to throw those short routes that Aaron Rodgers likes. You're going to have to go deeper into the progression. I don't think you can get deeper into the progression because I think our pass rush is going to hit home. So those are the things that they're having to work through. And what they're going to have to try and answer this week in practice starts today to figure out how can we combat that, because we've put it out on tape now two times out of the last 4 weeks.
1: And, you know, Willie, someone's going to come out of this game feeling a lot better about their season. Remember, the Colts lost seven in a row after Jones got hurt, and they were in some games. They were in the game against the Seahawks. They lost in overtime to the Chiefs. You know, they were in some games. But one of these teams, look, you're not playing the 49ers, right? You're not playing the Chiefs. You're not playing an upper echelon team this week. If you're either team, you're playing a team. One of these teams is going to walk out Akershire and say, okay, you know, we've proven that we're at least in the top half of teams. Now let's go, because we beat a team that's in the same kind of area that we are. Now let's go get them here the rest of the season. So for so many reasons, this looms to me as a big game coming up on Sunday.
2: The Steelers will hurt themselves mightily if they walk onto the field and think what happened in Cleveland was simply a farce, and not look in the mirror and understand who they currently are. It's imperative that they not, you know, you've heard me say this before, not eke off the bus. That they, once they put their feet in cleats and that ball rolls out there on Sunday, that there is a level of desperation and fight that exudes throughout the game. And I think for everybody who, you know, I talked about the naysayers. We talked about all the people who are against the Pittsburgh Steelers and who they are and what they stand for right now, even with the aging quarterback and the overpriced defense, if you will. And now, JPJ, Joey Porter Jr. is now the Cowboys. A lot of people are happy, once again, that the Steelers are kind of going through this turbulent time. But I think this is also a time, if you're in that locker room and you know everything that's circling around you, it's imperative that you now understand, like, this is life in the NFL. And the only way to get out of this kind of this time is having the ability to shut people up by how you play and what you put on tape. Mike Thomas said it time after time, you know, your tape is your walking, breathing resume. The Steelers' resume right now is 2-2, and there's questions riddled throughout this team. And you ease and you quiet some of that stuff by going out and beating up on a Colts team in a dominant fashion and put the rest in division on note that you're not a sleeping dog. Because the Browns left that game feeling like they can beat the world now by beating the Steelers. It's time for the Steelers to understand that they start taking names and they start making a list about who they want to attack and how they want to go get them. So I would be motivated for a game like this internally, because I think, you know, we live in this world of social media. The Steelers aren't talked about. You know, the people who feel like they're a dying dog. And let that dog go out to pasture and die slowly. And that's how people are perceiving the Steelers. It's up to the Steelers to change that narrative by simply beating the Colts and stacking dubs on top of that. So it's up to this ball club. I think they are who they are at this point. I don't think anybody's coming through that door to save them, but it's for them to recognize that.
1: Yep, for sure. Totally agree. It is a big game for a number of reasons for the Steelers coming up tomorrow. Jerry Dulac's going to join us. He's going to give us the latest on the injuries and the expectations here, the mood around the team. Matt Taylor, the outstanding play-by-play man for the Colts, is going to join us. He'll give you the intel on the Colts and what they're thinking about going into this game on Sunday. Our thanks to Jim Wexel for joining us. Our thanks to Justin Miller at the controls. For Max Starks, for Willie Colon, I'm Rob King. We thank you, as always, for being with us in the locker room here on the Steelers Audio Network.
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1: Jerome Bettis carried the ball 23 times for 153 yards, including a 48-yard run. The Pittsburgh Steelers won 16-7 over the Cincinnati Bengals, and that is the way then Heinz Field, now AccuShore Stadium, started back on October 7th, 2001. 25 years ago today, the Steelers officially opened up their new stadium in Double B. That was quite the memory. And here, all these years later, we still look back at that. It was important for a number of reasons. September 11th had just happened the previous month, which delayed the opening of Heinz/AccuShore Stadium. But it was a big win for the Pittsburgh Steelers that day against the divisional rival in the Cincinnati Bengals.
2: Yeah, absolutely, Ed. And we've got a ton of coverage up on the site, Steelers.com, for marking the 25-year anniversary of that first regular season Steelers game. There were preseason games. There were even, I think, three Pitt football regular season games. Obviously, college football didn't play preseason games back then, and they still don't now. But that, I mean, you talk about a high-stakes NFL game. That was the first one at Heinz/AccuShore Stadium, that place where so many of us have fond, warm, and fuzzy memories. And it was a very Steelers-ish win. I mean, it was a very fitting way for the Steelers to win that day. Teresa Varley wrote about that. Jim Wexel wrote about that. I wrote more about my reflections of just all the games that I attended there over the years. But yeah, the bus going off and Chris Brown kicked the first points at that stadium. Heinz Ward caught the first pass in a meaningful game, significant game at that stadium. And it's a pretty cool anniversary and still going strong quarter century later.
1: We are going to dive into some of our favorite memories during the last 25 years at Heinz/AccuShore Stadium at the 3 o'clock hour towards the tail end of the show, Double B, in and around 3:40. But you mentioned it. Reflecting on 25 years at home is up on Steelers.com right now. That is your article, a special article for you because you reflect on when you were a kid, you used to go to the games with your grandmother. The heart cords are tung, my friend, there on that one. That's a really cool story for you and your family, as well as you mentioned Teresa Varley's article, also up on Steelers.com, a home opener unlike any other. And, of course, our good friend Jim Wexel talks about Three River Stadium, flowed into a new hope going into the new stadium as well. So make sure you log on to Steelers.com to check that out. But do you want to preview anything for us coming up at the tail end of the show for a personal memory for you?
2: Yeah, I mean, there's good and bad wrapped into that, right? And that's the case for any NFL team, any season, for the most part, even a Super Bowl winning season. You've got your ebbs and your flows, your highs and your lows. Can't win them all. Some years, you struggle through it. Other times, every dog has his day. And I just think, at least for me, people around my age, I guess maybe a little less so for you generationally, Ed, but I'm 35 and I think a lot of people who were, 10, 11, 12 when the stadium opened, you navigated life with Steelers Sundays as the backdrop 8 or 9 times, hopefully 10. Sometimes it was 10 or 11 in the fall. And I wrote in there in my piece about how it went from my parents were driving me down to the games. And, by the time I get to high school, certainly college, I'm driving myself down to the game. So much happens in your life, but the Steelers remain a constant. And from 2001 on, playing their home games at AccuShore Stadium was also a constant and still is.
1: That's for sure. And it will be again this upcoming Sunday when the Pittsburgh Steelers at 2-2 on the season host the Indianapolis Colts, who are also 2-2 on the year. Both teams getting to those 2-2 marks a bit differently. The Colts starting out 0-2 on the season, but back-to-back wins for what it's worth, Double B, maybe not against the greatest opponent so far this season. And for the Steelers, we know their path. It's been a roller coaster of a ride through 4 weeks. A win, loss, a win, and then another loss. They responded after the Patriots' loss against the Cincinnati Bengals in a key AFC North division matchup when they came back. Hopefully they'll be able to respond this week as well.
2: I'm glad you bring up that game because it takes me back to something that we talked about at length yesterday on the show, and I got a little hot under the collar, obviously, which is not the norm for me yet. You've known me since January now, so almost the calendar year. Not much gets to me. My buddies in high school used to refer to me as being a very chill guy before that was a meme. So with the little like dog or bear or whatever that thing is. But yeah, I mean, I'm pretty level headed most of the time, but I did get, riled up to some extent. And I don't want to belabor the point of the Mike McCarthy, we need to clean up our own house comment Monday that was.
1: Yeah.
2: But I do want to mention literally after the Patriots game, the Monday after they lost in Foxborough to fall to 1-1, their first loss under Mike McCarthy. So that would have been September, 21st, I think, right? Yeah, September 21st. His very first answer in that he included, Ed, the things I would make focal points if I was listing them was, number one, we just got to clean up our own house a little bit. You know, the mental challenge of it wasn't as clean this week as our starting point last week. And so we're definitely going to focus on that this week. This was not some sort of circle the wagons, get everybody all fired up because major changes are coming comment. So I can't believe that some people are still taking that and running with it, but hopefully we can now be done with it.
1: Double B is on the south side as we speak as he gets set for Pittsburgh Steelers practice here today on Wednesday. The Steelers will begin their prep for the Colts. They've already begun their prep. They'll have 10 days by the time we get to Sunday to prepare for the Indianapolis Colts. We will have our hits and misses segment up next at 3:20 and 3:40 today at 3 o'clock. Double B and I will go over our power rankings for the top five offenses in the league after 4 weeks, as well as our top five defenses after 4 weeks, coming up at 3:20. And again, at 3:40 today, a special segment, the 25th anniversary of AccuSure Stadium, formerly known as Heinz Field. It's tough that we have to do that, Double B. We have to say formerly Heinz Field or Heinz Field / AccuSure Stadium. Listen, whether it's Heinz or AccuSure, currently AccuSure. And you're wearing the hat. The listening audience can't see it, but we have it on the video side from the south side. You got the 2001 inaugural season for the Pittsburgh Steelers. Cool hat.
2: I was there. That goes to show this wasn't bought at some vintage store over in the south side or in Etna. No, this was straight out of the parents' closet one day when I was there to pick up my kids. So I was there. I'm sure I've got plenty of other knickknacks and all sorts of stuff that's still there in my childhood room. People might be like, why wouldn't your parents clean that out? You're a grown man with two kids. I'm an only child, folks. You know, that's a different kind of life. So there's still sort of a shrine, a museum to me, for better or worse. It's livable when guests come. They can still host people, but I've got a lot of my old Steelers, NFL sports souvenirs still there, and I was glad this one was still there. I pilfered it out of a bag. It might be a little dusty and lint-ridden, but yeah, there it is, inaugural season, 2001.
1: No, it looks good, Double B. And listen, be lucky that you're the only child, because I'm one of five. I got four sisters, and trust me, there's no archives of any troop out there back in the Mon Valley. Those have all been put to the curb. So good that you still have your archive. Cool hat and a cool moment for the Pittsburgh Steelers again today, marking 25 years since the first regular season game at then Heinz Field, now AccuSure Stadium. Let's get into some offense and defenses fixes for the week. It's Fix It, Get It Right Wednesday here on the show. We'll give you one offense and one defense part that Mike McCarthy and his staff, I'm sure, is looking to try to improve going into this week five game against the Indianapolis Colts. On offense, Double B, we'll start with this. Protecting Aaron Rodgers. He's been sacked 13 times in four games so far this season. That's an average of 3 per game so far. The Steelers have to start protecting Aaron Rodgers better.
2: They do, and I think Aaron Rodgers needs to protect Aaron Rodgers better a little bit in some of those instances. And I give him credit for kind of be willing to stand in there and take the bone crushing hit, especially what we saw at Gillette Stadium in Foxborough week two, that looked like almost literally a bone crushing hit that he took on that one sack. But, you know, he's still got the toughness to stand in there at 42. And we saw him try to run somebody over and actually successfully run somebody over on that 2-point conversion at the end of the Browns game. But yeah, I mean, that's no way to live. You got guys to dump it off to. You've got guys that you think can win contested catch situations. So, yeah, I'd certainly like to see him get the ball out a little bit faster, a little bit quicker, take some pressure off this young offensive line. And I know it's not that young anymore, but it's only been 2 weeks with the new right side. It's only been two NFL starts for Maxi Honichor. I specifically remember in this matchup last year, there's a lot of carryover from the Colts defenders. Troy Fautanu was fantastic against Indianapolis, and he'll have to do that again this week, albeit from the opposite side of the line.
1: Aaron Rodgers was sacked 29 times in 2025. So when you look at that number, 13 times through the first four games, just to compare what happened a year ago to Aaron Rodgers. And you're right, Troy Fautanu, real good game in 2025. And, you know, so far this year for him on that left side, switching from right to left, so far, so good. Not the greatest game for him or the others against the Cleveland Browns. Certainly against Cincinnati, their best game of the season so far. For this week, for that offensive line, Double B, I want to see what we saw against the Cincinnati Bengals, not just protecting Aaron Rodgers, but also getting after it and leading to a successful running game.
2: Yeah, that's a big part of it. And I've actually been pretty impressed with Maxi Honichor on that front, because that was one of the big questions that I had about him coming out of the college ranks. I think you have that about a lot of offensive linemen now coming out of the college ranks, because it's such a passing
1: right
2: forward league for a lot of these teams, and there's so much RPO game, and that's kind of the way to win at that level a lot of the time, unless you're, well, you know, Ohio State, you usually have the horses to do basically anything. Same goes for Georgia and Alabama. But I mean, a lot of these teams that are, you know, they're very pass happy, and it helps with the pass protection element for young offensive linemen going from college to the pros. And a lot of times the first rounders absolutely have the physical traits to be able to do both. But I thought Honichor would maybe be a little further ahead in the protection than the run blocking. So far, I feel like it's kind of 50-50 in a good way, and in a balanced and healthy way for him. And it always starts too with Zach Frazier as the fulcrum up front. Would love to see him, Mason McCormick, Brock Hoffman getting nasty, pushing guys around.
1: We wanted to see it two games in a row from the Bengals to the Browns game. We didn't see it so much against the Browns. So let's see if that offensive line can bounce back this week against the Indianapolis Colts. I will say this, the Colts front, not too bad, but not as good as what they faced against the Browns or the Bengals. So maybe a good opportunity there for them this upcoming week.
2: They did a good job against the Commanders in London. 100 yards on the ground for Washington, but 35 of those, Ed, came on a Marcus Mariota. Not sure if it was a designed run or a scramble, but if you just look at the running backs,
1: yeah,
2: Austin Eckler was Washington's leading rusher, fresh off the couch with 4 for 29. Ja'Cory Krosky-Merritt, 9 for 15. And then Craig Reynolds, 2 for 4. And even Penn State's Catron Allen, 3 for 1. So they held the Commanders to 4.5 per carry. But again, that was with a 35-yard rush by a mobile QB in Marcus Mariota. And actually, the guy who came in for him, Cali McManus, he reeled up 16 yards, too. So they pretty much smashed the run against the Commanders at Tottenham Hotspur Stadium.
1: Fresh off the couch. I like it, my friend. Let's get to one quick defensive fix it, get it right Wednesday item. It's missed tackling, right? The Steelers had 14 missed tackles last Thursday night against the Cleveland Browns. Patrick Graham, we played it back yesterday here on the show, Double B, addressed the missed tackling. They know that they need to improve that and clean that up going into this game against the Colts this Sunday.
2: Yeah, no doubt about it, Ed. It reared its ugly head against the Browns, and now, I mean, I think you have an even tougher test as far as Jonathan Taylor, who still one of the best backs in the league. I don't think he's had like one huge game just yet for the Colts this year, but certainly he's consistently piling up yards. He's doing it between the tackles. We know that he's got breakaway speed if he gets a seam, and you know the Steelers, I recall, did a pretty good job on him last year in that win. But yeah, so far this year, this is like fun with stats now. Jonathan Taylor has not rushed for 100 yards in a game yet this season. Well, in 4 weeks, he's got 98, 92, 68, and 95 with 6 touchdowns. And he's also gotten it done a couple times through the air. He has a 23-yard and a 40-yard receiving game. That is absolutely going to stress the tackling. And if you go by Pro Football Reference's metrics right now, Ed, they track missed tackles, and we've said before it's kind of a subjective thing, but Peyton Wilson's got 5, Jaquan Brisker's got 5, Asante Samuel Jr. has 5. Nick Herbig has 4. Patrick Queen and Rashawn Jenkins with 3 apiece. You'd like to see it a lower percentage for those guys across the board.
1: We are certainly going to get into more Colts stats as we move throughout the rest of this week, including the struggles of Daniel Jones so far this season. But to your point, Double B, Jonathan Taylor still being Jonathan Taylor. Whenever we come back, lots of hits and misses to get to this week. One of our favorite segments of the week. We'll dive into that. And then again, coming up in the 3 o'clock hour, Double B and myself will go through our top 5 offenses and top 5 defenses so far this season. And the 25th anniversary of Heinz and AccuSure Stadium going on today. 25 years ago today, the first regular season game, Steelers beat the Bengals. He's Double B. I'm E.T. It is the Steelers Report right here on Steelers Nation Radio, part of the Steelers Audio Network.
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3: There's some heavy volume on the Parkway North outbound approaching Mount Nebo Road. Construction set up there, taking out a lane. Parkway West inbound, a bit heavy from Green Tree to the Fort Pitt Tunnel. Parkway East inbound slows County Jail to the Fort Pitt Bridge. Brendan Joseph, Total Traffic.
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10: 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Mostly sunny, a bit warmer than yesterday. High of 72. Fair skies tonight, dropping down to an overnight low of 53. Another nice day tomorrow. Sunshine and a high of 73.
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1: I talked about it on the show yesterday. Last night, went to Chalk Talk at Robinson Township. Market District, Jerry Dulac, Jack Sawyer with my son Brendan. Great show, great time. Double B. Jack Sawyer was talking about how him and Jerry were talking about how great those Ohio State football teams were while he was there, and the offensive part of it with the wide receivers, the runs that they went on with Will Howard at quarterback. And I had to laugh because you and I were talking about that yesterday.
2: I mean, it's not even just that. I mean, we didn't even scratch the surface on the defense, which was led by Sawyer, but had first-round picks everywhere, up and down it, a lot of whom were already thriving, whether it's Arvell Reese or Sonny Styles, Caleb Downs. You had the big fellas up front, like Tyleek Williams was in there. My guy who went to Houston, Caden McDonald. I mean, it's just, it was an embarrassment of riches in Columbus that year, and it is obviously carried over, and it doesn't seem like there's any end in sight. And it was a great week for Jack Sawyer to be part of that show, coming off of his pass deflection, which leads to an interception. And I wish there was a better stat for that in the NFL. Cam Hayward would maybe lead the NFL in that category if it were one over the last few years. But good to see another fellow Buckeye get in on the act. Did he get asked about by Jerry or talk about the confusion of whether he let Mike McCarthy know that he tipped the ball? Because Mike McCarthy made a comment after the game saying, hey, Jack, you need to be more verbal with us. Like, hey, go tell them to review that. I got a finger on it. I'm the one who was there and felt it. Whereas Patrick Graham said on Monday, he thought Jack was pretty animated and adamant that he did.
1: Yeah, they did talk about that last night, among other things. Double B, great play, and for Jack Sawyer to set that whole scenario up, and good for Mike McCarthy and his coaching staff to be on top of it, to ask for the review. It gets overturned. The Steelers hold up with that interception, a key part of that game. But yeah, definitely for the listening audience out there, go check out Chalk Talk each and every Tuesday night with Jerry Dulac and Jack Sawyer. They do a great job at the Market District. They have free food. Nice spread of food, some autographs from Jack Sawyer as well. You can get a photo signed, and go ahead and check that out from 7 to 8 each Tuesday night. You can hear the audio version on WDVE 102.5 right here on Steelers Nation Radio and the Steelers Audio Network. Double B, let's talk about our hits and misses of the week. We will start with a hit. We talked about this yesterday. Running back Jaylen Warren on the season, the last two games at least. Let's just go with the last two games, because the first couple games, the running game really wasn't there, but he's really come on strong as of late. 34 carries for 220 yards, 6 receptions for 82 yards. That's a total of 302 total offensive yards. The last two games, Jaylen Warren has been hot.
2: Yeah, I've got nothing else really even to add on Warren at this point. He's he's having one of the best seasons so far of any NFL running back through four games, Ed. And I don't think if you ask the average NFL fan walking around on the street, hey, name me your top 10 NFL running backs, Jaylen Warren probably wouldn't come to mind for them. You know, he's about my size. He was undrafted. He was a kind of a number two for the beginning part of his career. And all of these guys who get the big money, like Jahmyr Gibbs and Bijan Robinson and who else? Travis Etienne, James Cook, Jonathan Taylor, so on and so forth. Even Kenneth Walker and Breece Hall, like Saquon. They were all high first or second round picks. So it's great to see Warren putting on for the underdog. And you know, the Steelers signed him to that extension right before the first game of the regular season. I think it was 2 years ago now. And that is already aging very, very well as a value, because he's not even close to the top, you know, 10, 15 in terms of running back salaries when you pull it up on the old overthecap.com.
1: Now, you say the same size as you, Brian. You're talking about height, but are you talking about the muscle too? You got the muscle mass that Jaylen sports?
2: Definitely height only. I shouldn't have said size, because yes, Jaylen Warren would run me over like it was nothing, like I was a bug on the windshield, but I don't feel as bad about that, because he's pretty much running over fellow NFL players every week too. It's just incredible how first set of hands that gets near him is always coming up with a missed tackle. I'll have to look up the metrics on Warren with missed tackles forced. They have that on Pro Football Reference too. I'll get back to you, Ed.
1: Well, I was just going to say, not only is he bouncing off of you, he's bouncing off the majority of NFL defenders so far this season. That's what makes him so special. I compare him to the Darnell Washington of running backs in the NFL. He has that similar demeanor to him where you just simply can't tackle him on the first try. We are going through our hits and misses after 4 weeks of the regular season for the Pittsburgh Steelers. Double B joining us via video and audio today from the South Side. He's there on campus for the Pittsburgh Steelers practice here today on Wednesday to get set for the Indianapolis Colts this Sunday. Our first miss of the day involves quarterback Aaron Rodgers. He had 7 interceptions in 2025, but already 4 here in 2026 in the first 4 games. Now, I do know the one was the Hail Mary at the tail end of the Browns game. Maybe that one shouldn't really count, but it does on the stat sheet. And facts are facts, Brian. He did such a good job of protecting the football with only 7 interceptions in 2025, but 4 so far here in 2025. Something we should be alarmed of, or just something to keep an eye on as we move forward?
2: No, I don't think it's alarming. I'm not as down on the interception totals as some. I think you just look at the best quarterbacks in NFL history, they're going to have some times where they throw some picks. And I'm always somebody who subscribes to the idea of, like, if you want an aggressive mentality attacking downfield, you are going to just naturally inherently going to have to put the ball in harm's way sometimes. And I think Rodgers will cut down on that, but in a way I hope he doesn't, because I want to see this offense opened up.
1: Yeah, I mean, you're exactly right. You got to be able to take some shots downfield, and sometimes with that comes interceptions. As long as it doesn't cost you games, I think that's the most important part of this, right? Don't throw interceptions in situations that's going to cost you the game. And throughout Aaron Rodgers' Hall of Fame career, that's one thing he's done very, very well, protecting the football and not turning over it to the extent where it costs him the game. Well, our next hit has been a miss the last few weeks, but he's turned it around. Improved DK. That's right. DK Metcalf, the last 2 games, Double B, 8 catches, 146 yards, and a touchdown on 14 targets, and not too many drops against the Cleveland Browns or the Cincinnati Bengals. DK seems to be warming up.
2: Yeah, maybe that's just going to be a case of him getting off to a slow start in 2026 for whatever reason. Didn't play in the preseason. I'm not saying that's an excuse, because a lot of guys don't, but I liked what I saw down the stretch, the tail end in Cleveland. And I think it could be any number of things. You know, the Browns wanting to play that aggressive man coverage, he took advantage of that. Rodgers, you know, in a little bit of desperation mode, going to him that way. Roman Wilson had hurt them, so they had to account for another receiver. And that's what it's supposed to look like with DK, no doubt.
1: Yeah, DK putting together 2 good games now. As I said, 8 catches, 146 yards, a touchdown, 14 targets against the Bengals and the Browns within that AFC North. We'll see if he can keep that up for a 3rd straight game against the Indianapolis Colts this upcoming Sunday. Our second miss of the day involves the Pittsburgh Steelers special teams. And we did hear from Danny Crossman on Monday. We didn't play it back here on the show, Double B. We ran out of time yesterday, but he actually talked about getting better on kickoffs, and the Steelers need to. They are currently ranked 30 in the NFL in kickoff returns. They have 17 returns for 390 yards. That's an average of 22.9 yards per return. They got to get better with these kickoffs. Caden Wiegen, who they drafted 4th from Iowa, that was his specialty at Iowa. Look, there's only been 1 special teams touchdown in the entire NFL in 4 weeks. Just 1. The Minnesota Vikings returned a punt. That's been it. So I'm not looking at this from the standpoint of we need touchdowns on returns. That'd be great. We welcome that with Caden Wiegen. But just better return yardage. Get the ball past the 35, closer to the 40, and then you're in business.
2: Yeah, and that's what you thought you were getting when you use a 4th-round pick on a pretty much a return specialist. And I remember saying that day that I was good with it, because, you know, it's somebody who is going to contribute in the third phase of the game and help you win games, not just kind of take a redshirt year and sit on the bench as a lot of backups do when they get picked in the 3rd, 4th, 5th round, sometimes even 1st or 2nd round. So you want to see the ROI. Mike McCarthy talks about ROI a lot, return on investment in a football sense. You want to see that come around eventually. And that's a good point by you, Ed. I mean, no one's expecting you to house kicks every other game like you were doing in college, but it's all about helping out with the field position and finding a way to frankly, to win on the margins and help your offense out. So I don't know if it's, you know, a scheme thing necessarily. I mean, certainly you can always block it up better. Maybe some more yards after contact. Maybe Caden Wiegen, if you could look a little bit more like Jaylen Warren out there, that'd be good. Speaking of which, I did go and look. Now, this is why you have to always kind of take it with a grain of salt. Pro Football Reference has Jaylen Warren with just 4 broken tackles this year. I don't know exactly how they define that. If that's like literally a guy has you wrapped up and you go through him, maybe there does have to be contact, but he certainly seems like he's forced more missed tackles than that. If we're splitting hairs, probably a better illustration of what he's been doing is yards after contact per attempt on rushes alone, not receptions necessarily. He is second in the NFL for qualifying leaders behind only Kenneth Walker III. And that lines up because I don't think Kenneth Walker III has been tackled since before the Super Bowl. So he's doing crazy things right now, leading the league in rushing with 537 yards. And yet he's got 3.2 after contact per rush. Jaylen Warren right there behind him at 3 even.
1: Yeah, you got to take in those missed tackle numbers that they put out each week for what it is. I'm not sure how they get there, the different categories, how they use them, because they had the Steelers at 17 right after the game of missed tackles last week. Well, when I pulled that number for our first segment today on the Fix It, Get It Right Wednesday, they now had it at 14 after further review. So somewhere along the way, they determined the 3 tackles were not missed. So who knows? But at least it gives you a little bit of an idea when you're looking at these numbers, Double B. Let's get to one more hit and one more miss before we get to the break. Next up for the hit, and I feel like, again, we talked about DK being on the misses every week until this week being on the hit side of things. I'm going to say the same thing about TJ Watt. He has been a hit every week so far this season. He continues to be on a tear. In 4 games now, 13 tackles, 4.5 sacks, 6.5 tackle for losses, 2 pass deflections, an interception, fumble, forced fumble, fumble recovery, and a touchdown. TJ Watt, still the highlight of this defense so far.
2: Yeah, Nick Herbig was asked about him a lot yesterday while we were here doing the show. And, you know, he's just like, hey, he's just different. He's doing different stuff. Because someone said, had you ever seen that move that we talked about yesterday where he's, you know, he's mid pass rush, but then he just spins back, has eyes in the back of his head and pokes the ball away from, I think it was Judkins for a PBU. And Nick Herbig, he didn't say this, but he did the old, like, let me answer your question with another question. Have you ever seen a guy run full speed at the quarterback and pick off a pass? Because, yeah, I mean, don't even try to make sense of what TJ does on a week-to-week basis. And that's a good way of putting it by young Mr. Herbig.
1: Yeah, I like that. That's for sure. And TJ Watt is backing that up with his numbers so far, and against a couple crazy plays against the Cleveland Browns. We talked about the batted down pass. It was one of our top moments of the week, including the sack when they were trying to show a fake run to the inside to the left. TJ showed them and Deshaun Watson that he was biting on it before turning around and ultimately getting the sack on Deshaun Watson.
2: Yeah, and Herbig didn't even, I don't even think he got asked about that play or referenced that play specifically, but you can put that in the same bucket, just to tie up the loose ends and put a bow on the Jaylen Warren discussion with advanced stats. If you go to Pro Football Reference receiving advanced stats, well, they give him credit for 2 more broken tackles on that standpoint. So that would be 6 overall when he touches the ball in 4 games. Again, it's subjective, but yards after catch per reception, he leads the league in that category for those who qualify with 13.2. Next closest, Ed, is DeAndre Swift from the Bears at 10.8. So he is just blowing away the field in that stat. Yards after catch per reception, hasn't dropped the pass yet. His average depth of target, as it tends to be for running backs, is in the negatives. But he is he's just keeping this offense afloat at times, and he's sparking this offense at times. Let's just hope he can hold up over the course of this whole season. And let's hope Rico Dowdle can come in and help at some point and take some mileage off. And Mike McCarthy said this morning that Dowdle will be in the rehab group to start practice. We'll see what the injury report says. I don't know if that means that he's probably going to miss another game, but hopefully he's on his way back.
1: Yeah, hopefully they get Rico back because, listen, he's had a lot of snaps has Jaylen Warren the last few weeks with Rico being out of the lineup. So hopefully he can get some relief there. Let's get to one more miss before we get the break, Brian. And well, this involves the running game because the Steelers have zero rushing touchdowns in the first four games this season. So we gave you all that good information on running the football and catching the ball out of the backfield, and deservingly so. But it's an incredible stat. I know it's only four games in, but for the Steelers to have no the team that lives and dies with running the football over the course and the history of the organization has no rushing touchdowns this week. Let's see if that could change against the Colts. Or not this week. Let me back up for a minute and slow down. They have no rushing touchdowns on the year. Maybe that can change this week against the Colts.
2: Bad for fantasy managers, but I personally don't care. I don't care if you get in the end zone with a pass, a run. I mean, Roman Wilson's was essentially a run, not a traditional run, but they'll get one eventually, obviously, even if it's Pat Freiermuth under center on the Pittsburgh plunge. So I don't even necessarily consider that a miss, but yes, they have been missing the end zone via the ground, obviously, and literally.
1: Yeah, the Roman Wilson touchdown against the Browns, jet sweep goes down as a pass, but it was pretty much a run. I'm with you too. Go ahead and put it into that category. Whenever we come back, we got some more hits and misses for the week, and then coming up in our second hour, our power rankings of top offenses and defenses, as well as celebrating the 25th anniversary of Heinz and Acushore Stadium opening up back on October 7th. 2021. He's Backo. I'm Troop. It's the Steelers Report here on Steelers Nation Radio, part of the Steelers Audio Network.
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3: Some heavy volume on the Parkway East, inbound Edgewood Swiss Vale to the Squirrel Hill Tunnel, then again County Jail to the Fort Pitt Bridge, outbound heavy from Oakland to the Squirrel Hill Tunnel. Parkway North outbound jamming into Mount Nebo Road, that's with construction taking out a lane. Brendan Joseph, Total Traffic.
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1: Wrapping up hour number one here on the show with some hits and misses. One thing that has not been a miss here in the last week has been the weather in southwestern Pennsylvania. My goodness, You know, the hottest topics in Pittsburgh, when you turn on the news at whatever hour it is, 4 o'clock, 5 o'clock, 6, 10 o'clock, weekdays, weekends, there's two, Double B. One is what we talk about every day, the Pittsburgh Steelers, no doubt. Every month, every week, every day, throughout the entire year. If you want ratings in Pittsburgh, you talk about the Steelers. The other is the weather. No doubt that they always lead with the weather on the local news, and this has been a good week for it because the weather has been spot on. Not a cloud in the sky, 70 degrees. It's been beautiful.
2: But it's not supposed to be beautiful Sunday, right? I think Sunday is looking like rain here and pretty much everywhere up and down the old
1: Seaboard.
2: I don't know. Pittsburgh's technically part of the Eastern Seaboard, but over in this part of the country, I think there's one of those tropical storms or hurricanes is going on down in Florida. Hopefully everybody is okay there, but we'll get the remnants of that rain. I don't know. I'm just reading off what like the various weather apps tell me, but it looks like for football purposes, which is what we care about the most here on this show. Not that we don't care about people dealing with major weather incidents, but from a football standpoint for the Steelers, it looks like it could be a rain game Sunday against the Colts.
1: Yeah, pretty much blue skies and 70 until then. But I did see that this morning as well, Brian, that Sunday could be sloppy, not only here in Pittsburgh, but across, as you said, most of the NFL games where they'll take place because of some of the weather moving in and across. We'll keep an eye on that and more as we navigate throughout the week and get you ready for Colts and Steelers. Some memorable matchups between Indianapolis and Pittsburgh over the years, some big playoff battles as well. So we'll dive into that as well the next couple days as we wrap up the week later on to get set for week number 5. But right now we're in some hits and misses after 4 weeks of the regular season. And Brian, let's start with a miss on this segment. And so far it's been wide receiver Michael Pittman, the big acquisition, who now has a revenge game on tap against his old team, the Indianapolis Colts. But in just 3 games played so far this season, an underwhelming 7 catches for 89 yards on just 12 targets. Maybe this is the game in which Michael Pittman Jr. will go off against his former team.
2: Yeah, Michael Pittman Jr., he's got farmland out there in Indianapolis, and he's a big horseback rider. He got out of the gate really strong in week 1 against the Falcons, but coming around the quarter pole, do we misuse quarter pole? Like, isn't quarter pole supposed to be the last quarter of a horse race? Do you know anything about that, Ed?
1: I do not. You're asking the wrong guy when it comes to horse racing, but I will go with whatever you say.
2: All right. Well, we always say quarter pole, meaning like the first 4 games of a season,
1: right,
2: or whatever. So regardless, I don't know if we're at the quarter pole or the eighth pole, but as I work through this racehorse analogy, Michael Pittman, you'd like to see him step it up with this, well, 4th lap around the track for him now on Sunday. And yes, you got to think there's going to be some extra fire against his former team. He's not a real like fiery guy like that. He's a very personable and nice and friendly guy, but he's obviously a competitor and plays the game that way. He's physical. And I think we've known really from the beginning that, you know, he was going to upgrade the receiving core, but also he was going to have a pretty specific set of responsibilities as that Z receiver on the backside. Aaron Rodgers has mentioned this every time the Pittman topic comes up, that he's going to do a lot of the dirty work. He's going to be doing the down blocking most of the time. And then sometimes the ball will come his way. Hasn't come his way a lot these last 2 weeks. Perhaps that changes on Sunday when he's got some familiar faces on the opposite side.
1: Hey, look, you did a nice job there with that horse racing analogy, because we are talking about the Indianapolis Colts. So there you go. You know, might not be talking about a current Colt in Michael Pittman Jr., former Indianapolis Colt, but current Pittsburgh Steeler. And we'll see if he can get things going finally this week against his former team. We'll stay with the wide receivers for our next hit on the season, and it's Roman Wilson. Listen, 2025 season for Roman, 12 catches, 166 yards, and 2 touchdowns in 13 games. That was the entire season of 2025. So far in 2026, in 4 games, he has 14 catches for 188 yards and 2 touchdowns already. So, You know, Brian, there's been ups and downs at times with Roman Wilson. A couple missed passes caused one of those Aaron Rodgers 4 interceptions that we were talking about during our last segment, with it going off his hands into a defender for an interception. But he has had more ups than downs so far this season, and those numbers I just gave you are trending way better than what he did last season.
2: Yeah, and what I like about Roman's start to this year, Ed, is, you know, he's diversifying his game a little bit. He's not just a one-trick pony who's capable of, you know, running a go route, try to take the top off a defense and, you know, then hope that the pass gets there and the wind doesn't affect it too much and you don't get interfered with. Now, we saw that work out to the Steelers' benefit in week one against the Falcons, but that's not the only club in his bag, so to speak. There I go with another mixed metaphor of sports, but I like that you're seeing him be used in some different ways to become a more well-rounded wide receiver, if you want to call it a more well-rounded number three receiver. Go ahead. I'm not really going to get bogged down in those labels for him or Jeremy Bernard, but he's been productive these last couple games, and productive in not that many snaps, honestly. That's going to probably be a game plan dependent thing to some extent, but it's also just good to see him make plays that are game plan independent and just using that speed and that quickness and maybe a little bit more focus in his routes. He's talked about that. Aaron Rodgers has talked about that. I don't know that he's ever going to be shaking off a ton of tackles, but he's got some quicks to his game. There's no doubt about that. And you saw it come in handy on that touchdown run slash catch to open the game against the Browns.
1: Yeah, back-to-back games, Roman Wilson has reached the end zone. So that's good news for Roman Wilson and good news for the Pittsburgh Steelers. And when I pulled these numbers of what he did last year for the entire season through 13 games compared to the first 4 this year, so far so good for Roman Wilson. Our next miss, the Steelers offense on third down. And again, this has been a miss every week so far, Brian. I'll be anxious one of these weeks not to put it here, maybe put it on the top on a hit. But again, the Steelers have struggled on third down, 16 of 50 at 32% so far this season.
2: That's what's really been, you know, bothering Mike McCarthy week in and week out when he meets with us in the media, whether it's, you know, after the games or the following Monday, or sometimes even lingering into his Wednesday and Thursday press availabilities. He's frustrated by that. And I don't blame him. I mean, I think that's something that you'd kind of love to see be a natural strength with an experienced head coach and play caller, let alone an experienced quarterback, savvy veteran under center in Aaron Rodgers. I think, you know, converting those possession downs can be a little bit difficult when you've got young players who haven't seen nearly as much NFL football or NFL defensive coverages. But on the flip side, it's just, to me, it's just reality.

0: interceptions in four games. Watt, Spears, Jennings, Queen, and Brisker. They had 15 total in 2025 and also four forced fumbles so far this season. They had 12 forced fumbles last season as well. This team so far defensively taking advantage of some turnovers and so far on track to do better than what they did last year, which, by the way, wasn't too bad in 2025. I just gave you the numbers, Double B. Not awful, and they're already off to a hot start there.
1: Yeah, and that's with a group, at least at safety, that's, to me, probably known a little bit more for hard hits and, you know, being physical and bringing that demeanor to run support, or at least making receivers think twice when they go across the middle. Robert Spears Jennings, really like what I'm seeing from him early this season. Seems like he was an absolute steal in the seventh round.
0: Yeah.
1: We don't even need to worry about or ask why the Steelers waited till the seventh round to pick him. Just be happy that they did, and
0: for sure,
1: and that he's here and he's in the equation and he's in the fold. At some point, you'll get Deshaun Elliott back. Mike McCarthy didn't have much of an update on him Wednesday prior to practice. You know, the next like real definitive update that we'll get on Elliott is that news that the team is opening his 21-day practice window to return from IR. I don't know when that's going to be. It could be a minute from me saying this, or it could be next week, but I think he is moving in the right direction, and that's somebody else who can make plays on the ball too when it comes his way.
0: One more miss, one more hit. So we always want to end with a hit. We got to make that basket before we head into the Haas. So let's go to a miss. The Steelers defense is banged up. Derek Harmon out for at least 4 weeks on the IR. Jamel Dean might miss some time too. Jalen Ramsey playing with a broken wrist. We'll find out more as we navigate the rest of the week here with the injury report. We'll get our first official injury report later today here on Wednesday, Double B. But the Steelers are going to have to, you know, ride this wave the next couple weeks with some key injuries on defense. The good news is I think they got some depth to prepare for it and deal with it.
1: Well, we're going to find that out. The old next man up at every, not quite every level, but on the front end and the back end for sure. And as I talk through this just in real time, it kind of dawns on me that going to need even more right now from the middle level of that defense, specifically the inside linebackers, because Patrick Queen and Peyton Wilson are healthy. They are out there, and you know, we can even lump Nick Herbig in with those guys more than we used to now in Patrick Graham's system. And Alex Highsmith and TJ Watt are always kind of like half D line, half linebacker with that edge position. But yeah, everybody's going to need to pull their weight a little bit more. And I think that there's really something to be said for the role allocation now up front on the D line. Derek Harmon's a first rounder, so you invest in him to do a little of everything. But Sebastian Joseph Day, maybe he can be more of a specialist getting after the passer on the interior, and YA Black can really sink his teeth into helping stop the run, although you don't want to telegraph what you're doing defensively by your personnel usage, obviously.
0: Brian, we have about a minute before the break, so let's sneak in one more hit here. The Steelers defense staying with the secondary, only giving up an average of 209 yards per game passing and five touchdowns given up in four games in the air. Listen, they haven't faced the Joe Montana or Tom Brady of quarterbacks through the first 4 weeks, that's for sure. But facts are facts. They've done a really good job of shutting down whoever's been a quarterback on the opposite side of the field.
1: Yeah, and if they can iron out some of these communication issues that they've been having in the secondary too, which has led to some chunk plays, some big gains, then that stat should look even better, Ed. And I'm sure that's the goal going forward for Patrick Graham, Joe Witt Jr., Jason Simmons and company.
0: That's going to do it for our hits and misses for this week. Up next here at 3 o'clock, we're going to get into our top five offenses power rankings so far 4 weeks into the season. And then we'll also check our top five defenses so far this year. And at the tail end of the show, the 25th anniversary of the opening of Heinz Field and AccuSure Stadium for the first regular season game, which was 25 years ago today. I'm Troop. He's Backo. It's the Steelers Report right here on Steelers Nation Radio, part of the Steelers Audio Network.
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20: Busy show so far. Hits and misses of the week. Fix it and get it right Wednesday. And we have our power rankings incoming here to start our second hour off. And we'll also end the show today with a look back of 25 years of Heinz Field AccuSure Stadium. And again, it was 25 years ago today. The first game, regular season game, was played on the North Shore in the Steelers' new home, in which the Steelers defeated the Cincinnati Bengals. We were talking earlier in the week here on the show about Three Rivers Stadium closing, the Pirates with their final regular season game, and then their final the Three Rivers Stadium final game for the Pittsburgh Steelers against the Washington football team. And then in 2021, the spring, PNC Park opens with the Pittsburgh Pirates, and then eventually the Pittsburgh Steelers. They host a exhibition game in August of 2021 against the Detroit Lions before opening up the season in October 7th, 2021 against the Cincinnati Bengals. So it's hard to believe, Double B, for some of us, the younger folks out there listening, not so much, but for those of us that, you know, I'm 46, so I was at the tail end of my college years at the end of Three Rivers Stadium and the start of PNC Park and now Acushur Stadium, and you were also a young lad during all of that as well.
0: Yeah, I was. There was a lot of weird stuff going on in the world back then. I mean, obviously, like, you know, 9/11 was so tragic, and you know, everybody reflected on that a little less than a month ago on the 25-year anniversary of that horrible day. But you know, there was also like Y2K. I remember when I was like 9 years old, people didn't know if the world was going to just stop turning or what was going to happen. Everything was going to shut down. So you know, those were strange and obviously, you know, tragic things that happened. But Steelers getting a new stadium had to be weird for people too. You know, I couldn't really appreciate it as someone who had been to probably a handful of games at Three Rivers. But yeah, we'll reflect on that more to end the show today. That'll be fun.
20: One other thing to recognize is Three Rivers Stadium, when it was imploded, blown up, right, to give way to now Acushur Stadium and, of course, PNC Park on the other side there, was 30 years old. So, you know, we talk about both PNC Park and now Acushur Stadium being 25 years old. Brian, well, look, 5 more years. Does that mean we're in line for a new baseball park? I don't think so. PNC Park is one of the best baseball venues in the United States, and the Steelers have invested a lot of money into Acushur Stadium in recent years, trying to upgrade that and keep that going as well.
0: Yeah, I guess you'd like to think that stuff's built a little sturdier these days, but also, the modern, what, creature comforts that people like in today's stadiums and venues, there's always more keeping up with the Joneses. Also, the big difference, clearly, is, you know, one of those buildings was got a lot more wear and tear considering it hosted two teams' games, football and baseball, with the Steelers and the Buccos. And then the Pirates got their own place, the Steelers got their own place, and, you know, there's still the Pitt football aspect of it, and Whippy old football championship games being played at Acushur. But you know, I have to think that it's better for everything: upkeep, improvements, routine maintenance. That there's only one professional team that plays there, one sport that plays there.
20: Yeah, that's for sure. And you know, it's a good venue too. You know, and over the years, the open end zone is now more closed. When it first opened, it was very open, but over the course of time, they've done a lot of renovations to add more stands, and the Jumbotron right there. If you're facing towards the city, if you look past that, you get a great view of the city. So, really, an awesome place to host football in the fall there on the North Shore. Double B, let's get into our NFL power rankings for offenses and defenses here this week. So, again, if you're looking for a regular power rankings, my goodness, you can just go in online. You can find millions of power rankings by all the different media outlets and shows out there, as well as here on SNR. But Brian and I, we take a little bit of a different angle for it. We give you our top five offenses and defenses going into this week. And we will start with our top five offenses first. And for me, Double B at number five, for the first time on my list are the Dallas Cowboys at 2-2 on the season. They're my only 2-2 team on my top five list, but they get there because their offense, one of the best in the NFL, averaging 30.5 points per game. And George Pickens and CD Lamb, who've had 17 receptions this past week, has both of them have a big reason to do with that.
0: It's funny, Ed, because they are fifth on my list as well. Yeah, they couldn't be denied from my top five after that performance. And, you know, CeeDee Lamb alone just completely shredding what we thought was a pretty good Houston Texans defense coming into this season. But spoiler alert, next segment, you're not going to hear from them as I go through my top five defenses. They just have not earned it through. Well, we still haven't figured out quarter pole, whether that means beginning or end. Maybe a listener out there can help me out with that or send us a tweet or something. But yeah, the Texans have been miserable. However, I still give the Cowboys a lot of credit for moving the ball the way they did and finishing the way they did.
20: Yeah, the boys have done good on offense. I'm with you on defense, so they won't be on my defensive list either so far this season. Hey, look, Brian, for Steeler Nation out there, tomorrow night, Thursday night football kicks off week number 5, and the Cowboys will be on there playing the Tampa Bay Bucks. Maybe not the best matchup between the Bucks and Cowboys, but in Steeler Nation, you'll be able to watch Joey Porter Jr. You'll be able to see George Pickens. Who knows? Maybe you'll see Broderick Jones along the way. Lots of interest. I don't want to say good or bad, but just lots of interest in and around southwestern Pennsylvania to watch that game tomorrow night.
0: None of those players have ever been voted Steelers team MVP, which the Bucks will have on their team. Kenneth Gainwell, who I think he caught a touchdown pass last week. I think he finally got
20: off
0: the schneid.
20: Yep.
0: In his new surroundings. So yeah, I mean he'll be in that game as well, and it'll be a tough task for Jalen Daniels, the Bucks undrafted rookie QB. Goes without saying, they're not going to be in my top five offenses here. Ed, who you got number 4?
20: You hear the train in the background. That's because Double B is on the south side at the Steelers facility as they get set for practice here on Wednesday. So just throwing that out there, Brian, I didn't want anybody to think you were, you know, maybe in, you know, West Philadelphia or something at the railroad tracks. You are in Pittsburgh on the south side. We hear the trains in the background. Of course, they're right next to the facility there. Number 4 on my list for the top offenses this week are the Baltimore Ravens, who are 3-1 on the season, averaging 29 points per game. Lamar's banged up, so we'll see if he goes this upcoming weekend. They have an interesting matchup against the Falcons this week. All of a sudden, it's an interesting matchup, right? We talked about it on the show yesterday. The Falcons were left for dead after the first 2 weeks of the season, but here they are. They've arrived, a big win in New Orleans on Monday night. Now they get ready for maybe the Lamar Jackson-less Baltimore Ravens. But listen, the Ravens, just even outside of Lamar, put up some big numbers, including Derrick Henry, off to a good start so far this season.
0: Yeah, and you know, I think Tyler Huntley can run that offense fairly well. He's done it in the past. We'll see how many games they need him to do so.
20: Yeah, yes.
0: This year, I don't think the Falcons defense scares you too much, although they did play well against the Saints Monday night. Tyler Shuck started getting New Orleans back into it late, but too little, too late. I don't have the Ravens cracking my top five, although they were, you know, I guess I can't say receiving votes considering I'm the only voter here, but, you know, they're a little banged up right now for my liking and my taste. My number 4 is a team that is healthy and humming, and, you know, they're not really, they don't have anything to show for it more than a 2-2 record, but it's no fault of their offense because they've scored 30-plus in 3 of 4 weeks, I believe. And, oh, last week they put up 26 in a loss, and that is the Detroit Lions. Everything working for them still on that side of the ball for the most part. Jahmyr Gibbs, it all starts with him. But Amon-Ra St. Brown, Jameson Williams, and even the third receiver, Isaac Tislaw, got involved in that Sunday night football game against the Panthers. The defense isn't helping them out, but the offense is still very good.
20: I did not have the Lions in my top 5, but you didn't have the Ravens in your top 5. So we swap one there. Let's see if we get our top 3 in line, maybe in a different order. Maybe they're in the same order. I'm not sure, but I'll start. My number 3 offense this week are the Kansas City Chiefs at 4-0, averaging 29.5 points per game. Not good news for Steeler Nation, Brian. Not good news for the AFC. Not good news for the team in Buffalo or anywhere else. In the AFC, this Chiefs team seems to be back. Patrick Mahomes looks back. Kenneth Walker, you just mentioned him a bit ago, off to a great start so far this season, the defending Super Bowl champ, MVP, rather, for the Kansas City Chiefs. And Travis Kelce does not look like the savage veteran that he is. He looks like a young Travis Kelce.
0: Yeah, he's got the veteran savvy, but he's also got young legs, it appears. I'm not going the Chiefs direction just yet, but put a What did they say? Put a hold on that. There's another phrase for it. I can't think. Put a pin in that.
20: I got you.
0: Put a pin in that real quick for me. Also, maybe I should have the Ravens because this slipped through our cracks a little bit earlier. They made a trade today and a pretty big one, bringing in Cam Jurgens, starting center from the Eagles, who I believe was moved from center to guard. There's all sorts of stuff going on in Philly. Lane Johnson did end up retiring, even though that was part of my, yelling at clouds segment yesterday
20: was the
0: Lane Johnson stuff. Well, that turned out to be true.
20: Wow.
0: That he's hanging it up. And he's somebody who had a big impact on a couple Steelers defenders, Nick Herbig and Keanu Benton, through the Nate Herbig connection, would go and train at Lane Johnson's big old barn, I think, that he's gotten. I think it's New Jersey, maybe, not Philly, but right around that area. So happy trails to Lane Johnson, who may well be in Canton someday. Regardless, though, the Eagles aren't going to have him for their matchup with the Steelers, and now they're not going to have Cam Jurgens, but the Steelers will face Jurgens not once but twice this season, according to Adam Schefter. Eagles trading him to the Ravens for a 2027 seventh rounder. They're sending Jurgens and a 2027 seventh to the Ravens for a 2027 fifth and a 2028 second. So the Steelers aren't the only team acquiring 2028 second round picks. Howie Roseman wants to do the same for a guy who was the heir apparent to Jason Kelce, and I thought was doing pretty well in Philly, but they must feel like they've got reinforcements on the offensive line. All right, that's a digression from our power rankings, top five offenses, but I had to get that in there as the NFL news of the day, Ed.
20: No, I like
0: my number
20: it.
0: Three is the Chicago Bears.
20: Okay.
0: Doesn't matter if Caleb Williams is a quarterback or Case Keenum or Tyson Bagent or Mike Tyson or Tyson Beckford. I mean, they are just rolling along with whoever they slot in under center in Ben Johnson's offense. DeAndre Swift and Kyle Monongai have been the new Jahmyr Gibbs, David Montgomery. They are scary. And I think when Caleb Williams comes back, if he gets back to full health with that hamstring, they're going to be a force to be reckoned with.
20: Yeah, I agree with you there. Monongai, nice game last week. My fantasy football team appreciated his efforts. Let me tell you, I slid him in off the bench into the starting lineup, and he had 20-plus points last week. So good job there for that Bears offense. I don't have the Bears on my top five. We'll see if the Chiefs, who I had at number three, end up in your top two or not. Number two for me, the Buffalo Bills, 3-1 on the season. They have their first loss of the year against the New England Patriots, but they're still averaging 31.8 points per game, and Josh Allen continues to be on a tear for the team from Buffalo.
0: I've got the Chiefs number two. I guess I'm being a little bit hypocritical considering I, took out the Ravens because of the quarterback worries, but I'm not ascribing the same QB proof Bears take to them that I am Chicago. But I just think Ben Johnson is QB proof, to put it bluntly. So my number two is Kansas City. Like what I'm seeing from Patrick Mahomes, Travis Kelce. Tyquan Thornton went down with that gruesome ankle injury the other day. But, Xavier Worthy can do more, I think. There's rumors that they're going to sign Tyreek Hill again and have that reunion come to fruition.
20: Yeah, I saw
0: but
20: that.
0: Whether they do or don't,
20: right.
0: I feel good about Kenneth Walker III being the engine that leads the way for what seems to be a dynamic Chiefs passing offense again.
20: Yeah, I saw that with Hill as well, double B, and I agree with you there. They are a very good offense. Like I said, bad news for not just the Steelers, but the entire AFC, maybe even the entire NFL. Chiefs look to be back through the first 4 weeks. Number one on my list for the top offense this week, the San Francisco 49ers, 4-0, undefeated on the season, averaging 30.5 points per game. If I were to do a power ranking of the number one overall team so far in the NFL, Brian, it would probably be the San Francisco 49ers. They've looked very, very good in the first 4 weeks. And more importantly, for San Francisco, is they have remained healthy through the first 4 weeks.
0: Well, kind of. I mean, they're still running into injuries, too. I mean, I think they're the most hurt-up team this year by some metric. And, shout-out to my buddy Julio again. I'll probably see him tonight at basketball. I'm not quite there believing yet in this Brock Purdy MVP campaign. So I don't have the Niners at number one. That means I don't even have them in my top five. I need to see more from them, and I feel like there could be some regression coming because of the – the piecemeal nature of their offense. I've got the Bills number one. I know they just lost to the Patriots, but I'll still take my chances with Josh Allen. And that was a game without DJ Moore too. Keon Coleman emerged. I feel like they're coming up with more answers as this season goes along, not less.
20: Wow, we started out pretty good with us both sneaking in the Cowboys at number five. And then from there, it was a lot of different teams. I have Cowboys at five, Ravens offense at four, Chiefs offense at three, Bills offense at two, and the 49ers offense at number one. Double B goes Bills number one, Chiefs number two, Bears three, Lions four, and Cowboys five. Where do the defenses fall into play so far 4 weeks into the season? We'll get into that and more. Double B has had the Vikings all these weeks. I have not. Did I finally get the Vikings into my top five? We'll get into that. And then at 3:40 today, the 25th anniversary of Acushore Stadium, the first game ever played there. We'll dive into some of our favorite memories. He's Backo. I'm Troop. It is the Steelers Report right here on Steelers Nation Radio, part of the Steelers Audio Network.
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21: Some heavy volume on the Parkway East inbound Edgewood Swiss Vale to the Squirrel Hill Tunnel, then County Jail to the Fort Pitt Bridge. Outbound, that's heavy from Oakland to the Squirrel Hill Tunnel. Parkway West inbound, a bit heavy just past Route 30, then it jams Green Tree to the Fort Pitt Tunnel. Brendan Joseph, Total Traffic.
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27: It's going to be another nice day. Mostly sunny, a bit warmer than yesterday. High of 72. Fair skies tonight, dropping down to an overnight low of 53. Another nice day tomorrow. Sunshine and a high of 73.
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20: Brian Backo joining the show today via the South Side. Pittsburgh Steelers practice number one of the week underway. The first official practice, I should say, for the week. So we'll have the first official injury report of the week that'll come out later today. So we'll go over that tomorrow to check in on injuries. Anxious to see where Deshaun Elliott falls into play. He's been on the IR. Will he be potentially activated in that 21-day window? Rico Dowdle still shaken up. We already know that Derek Harmon is now on the IR for the first four, or the not the first, but the next four games, rather, for the Steelers. So they have some other moving parts, some players that are battling for that defensive line spot this week, Double B, and rookie Gabriel Rubio, Kevin Djibouti. Boy, I always butcher that name every week here with you.
33: Yeah.
0: Kevin Jobity Jr. Kevin Jobity.
20: That's it. I don't know why I ever go the other way with that, but he is an undrafted free agent as well. They made the team. Great story coming out of camp. I know you had a really good story on Steelers.com right after training camp on him. I would think those two are probably battling for that spot this week, but they might actually activate both of them. There might be both of them with that defensive line. I think Cam Hayward's in line for more snaps on that defensive line this week, along with Waya Black and Keanu Benton, Sebastian Joseph Day. I think he'll get an uptick as well. And then if you do add in the two of them, I think that'll be your defensive line this week. But we shall see. There's some other players on the practice squad that are in play for those spots too.
0: Yeah, Cam probably wants to play more snaps coming off that disappointing defeat in Cleveland. Granted, he did play 72% of the defensive snaps in that one, but the way that it ended had to leave a sour taste in everybody's mouth, particularly the defense. As far as Cam, I mean, he got a few extra days rest. It is still a long season, so you need to be smart and rely on your depth, believe in those guys, but I'm sure he is ready and raring to go back at home on Sunday. The other one, I don't think you mentioned Jamel Dean, Ed. We don't know what status will be of starting outside cornerback Jamel Dean. So it's going to probably look a little funky on Sunday with the actives and the inactives and a couple potential practice squad call-ups. We don't usually even invoke this, but I believe that every team is entitled to two practice squad elevations per game, and each player on your practice squad gets up to three of them per season. Now, Danico Slaughter already hit that number. Steelers promoted him to the active roster for week four, waived him, have now signed him back to the practice squad. So I'm sure he's happy to be getting an NFL paycheck, but he's been a little bit of a yo-yo for them, coming up and coming down, providing depth in the secondary. We'll see what Sean Murphy Bunting and Terrell Smith can add their first week on the team.
20: And the recent new signees, if you will, for the Pittsburgh Steelers now on the roster. We'll see if they get elevated from the practice squad this upcoming week. We'll navigate through all that and the injury report here in the next couple days before we get you set for week number five at AccuSure Stadium between the Colts and the Pittsburgh Steelers. We are going over our top five power rankings of the week for our top five offenses. I had the Niners at one, Bills at two, Chiefs at three, Ravens at four, Cowboys at five. Double B had the Bills at one, Chiefs at two, Bears at three, Lions at four, Cowboys at five. So let's get into our top five defenses so far this week. And I will start at number five. It's the Kansas City Chiefs, 4-0 undefeated so far this season. I talked about their offense during our last segment, averaging 29.5 points per game offensively. Well, defensively, they're giving up 19.3 so far. And as I said, the Chiefs look back not just on offense, but also defense so far this year.
0: Yeah, and before I get into my defenses, Ed, I did, this was big for me. I think I dropped the Bengals out of my top five offenses for the first time all season, but just haven't seen it all working for them. And now you've got Ja'Marr Chase in concussion protocol, T. Higgins dealing with a back, I believe, that made me leave them out. I also, to be honest, I considered the Atlanta Falcons with the way that they've been winging the ball around and running it with Michael Penix Jr. coming in, but maybe one more week before I push the Dirty Birds into my top five. All right. Oh, and I didn't want to put the Minnesota Vikings in there, even though they signed Odell Beckham to the practice squad today. That was some other NFL news. Odell Beckham.
20: Beckham
0: goes
20: is back.
0: From the Giants to the Vikings after he got cut in New York.
20: Wow.
0: But I'm going to mention the Vikings a little bit later. That's for sure. My number five, the Chicago Bears. Not necessarily just because they held serve at home against the Jets, held Geno Smith and company to 12 points, but that followed holding the Eagles to 7 points on Monday Night Football. All the talk was about Case Keenum, kind of overshadowed that, hey, the Bears defense played pretty darn well. They were able to bear down. And just the week prior to that, they beat the Vikings at home, lost to the Vikings at home, but it was 9-3. So other than that, letting the Panthers just run roughshod over them week one, this defense has been stout. And, I think it's maybe a whole is greater than the sum of its parts right now, but I'll give them the benefit of the doubt, the Bears defense, and put them number five on my list.
20: Yeah, I got the Bears at number four on my list for my top five defenses of the week, averaging 16.3 points per game, 3-1 on the season. I echo everything you just said, Double B. Now, listen, on our offensive side of things, we both started out the same with the Cowboys at number five, and then both of our top fives took some dramatic turns. We'll see if the Chiefs make your top five. They're number five on mine, but the Bears make both of our lists so far. Number five on yours, number four on mine. Who's your fourth best defense going into week five?
0: I'd say it's another unit that doesn't have the biggest names or the household stars, but they're just quietly getting it done, and that's the Jacksonville Jaguars. And if you just quickly pull up their statistics, Ed, and the leading tacklers on the season right now, Ventrell Miller and Foye Oluwakon, if I said that correctly, and then Antonio Johnson. I mean, Oluwakon's been around for a while, but this isn't Fred Warner or Roquan Smith that we're talking about in the middle of this defense. Josh Hines Allen and, the other Josh Allen and Trayvon Walker, they each have a sack and a half. But by and large, I mean, this is a group that just seems to be playing really well as a cohesive unit and held the Bengals down, stomped the Patriots the week before, 120-13 loss to the Broncos this season, notwithstanding. It's been a very good group down in Duval.
20: They've been very good against the run so far this year, Double B, and they are my number three team so far this year, giving up 13.3 points per game through the first four games of the season. But that run defense has only given up 297 total rushing yards on the year. That's an average of 74.3 against the run. Only the Atlanta Falcons have been better. They've only given up 48.3 yards per game to their opponents. But I think Jacksonville has faced some better opponents running the football so far through the first four games. And to get to that number, impressive for Jacksonville. So you have the Jags at number four. I have them at number three. Who do you have at number three?
0: Yeah, I'm playing catch up to you so far today. I guess that's going to leave us with me having a team that you leave off. I'm going to go with the Seattle Seahawks. It's going to take a little bit more than, an outburst by the Commanders to knock me off of the reigning Super Bowl champs. I think when you look at Seattle and Mike McDonald, they, bent a little bit more this past week, giving up 23 to the LA Chargers, but that's still a talented offense if they can ever figure out where the pieces go. I'm still going to put my money in the Seahawks being pretty good over the balance of this season. But, they've got a matchup with the 49ers coming up this week that'll test that, and it'll test my sort of doubts about San Francisco. So something's got to give there, Ed.
20: That's one of the top games of the week, that's for sure, coming up this weekend. And again, we'll get into all of our Week 5 previews at the tail end of the week on Friday as we do our Renegade preview. But that's going to be a good one, obviously, and a big impact early in the season in the NFC West between the 49ers and the Seahawks. Seahawks at number three on your list. I don't have them in my top five, Double B, so that could be the difference of our teams as we go through this exercise with these defenses. But I would have them at number six. I'm just on the outside looking in. In fact, it's the first time this season I have not had the Seahawks in my top five. I have the 49ers at number two, so they're my top offense, averaging 30.5 points per game, and they're my number two defense, averaging 16 points per game. They are 4-0, undefeated on the season. And as I made my point on offense, if I were to pick a number one overall power ranking team going into week five, the San Francisco 49ers would be it.
0: I've got them number two as well, so I can't fault you there. They've been really, really good on that side of the ball. And it goes without saying, I guess when you look at my offensive rankings compared to the defensive ones, I believe in them more on that side of the ball.
20: Yeah, 49ers defensively also very good against the run so far. They've given up 399 total rushing yards. That's an average of 99.8. 64 points given up so far through four games. Again, that average of just 16 per game. That's how you remain undefeated. And Brian, if they can keep that up in a very good NFC West that features some really good offenses, that will go a long way. We'll see if they can sustain that. They got a big one, as you said, against the Seahawks this week.
0: Yeah, and the Rams offense obviously is in that division too. They've taken care of them once, but that was, on a different continent. If they can do it for a second time back in the United States, you'll really be feeling strongly, I think, about the 49ers as a legitimate Super Bowl contender if you don't already.
20: One of the surprise teams that remain undefeated on the season, not so much the Chiefs, not so much the 49ers, but the Minnesota Vikings have remained undefeated on the season at 4-0. And the main reason is their defense with Brian Flores. They are averaging just 12.8 points per game given up. The Vikings are my number one defense. Finally, I arrived there, Brian Bacco. Kudos to you. I applaud you. I give it up for you because each and every week you've had the Vikings since week one, if not the number one defense, but definitely in your top three, I know, every week. I finally have bought into your Vikings, and, well, they deserve it. They are definitely, in my opinion, the best defense in the NFL right now.
0: Yeah, they are strong, Ed. I'm sorry that you have to give up the ghost on the New York Jets after, you know, they're...
20: That's
0: I guess,
20: right.
0: Relatively strong start to the season compared to expectations, but I was never fully buying it. And then the Bears ran the ball right down their throats on Sunday with Tyson Bagent at quarterback. So, yep, it was time to say goodbye to them and say hello to the Saints for you, at least at number. And this isn't like any coronation of well, I said Saints, Vikings. This isn't any coronation of the Minnesota Vikings, considering they, you know, they held the Dolphins to 10 points at home, you know. That's kind of a whoop-de-doo sort of win, but it just falls in line with the way they've been playing all season. And now they will face the Saints in week five in New Orleans. And we'll see if Brian Flores's crew can keep getting after Tyler Shuck the way they have all these other QBs on their schedule.
20: I'd forgotten about my Jets. That I had, you know, you were strong on the Vikings for all these weeks, and I was strong on the Jets. So you reminded me there that Fireman Ed has been fired. He is out of the top five, and the Vikings are number one on my list. Yeah, I mean, listen, four games. I'll just give you some of these stats real quick. We have a couple more minutes before we have to go to break. They've given up 1,157 total yards. That's 289.3 per game defensively. Passing wise, they've only given up 779 yards passing. That's an average of 194.8. Rushing-wise, 378, that's 94.5. And as I already said, just 51 points and an average of 12.8 points per game. I look, Brian, back in the year 2000, the Ravens didn't have an offense. They had a defense, and they went all the way to the Super Bowl. So that same formula could be in play for the Vikings because their offense has struggled at times. But, man, their defense has been lights out.
0: Yeah, and, you know, that's going to be another division where it's tough to kind of do it week in and week out. You know, the funny thing about Minnesota to this point, Ed, is, you know, they have faced Malik Willis, Baker Mayfield, Caleb Williams, and Jordan Love. But I think all of those guys are off to somewhat slow starts. I mean, obviously Mayfield is, considering he's hurt now, and I don't know when he's going to be back, but it's just the chicken and the egg. Like, did those guys not look good because they're off the slow starts, or is it because the Vikings are just world beaters out there defensively? We'll continue to follow and monitor that throughout the year. But it, for a team that has had to hemorrhage some talent due to salary struggles on defense, they haven't really rebuilt. They've reloaded here in 2026.
20: The undefeated Minnesota Vikings at 4-0 on the season. They are the top defense on Double B's list, followed by the 49ers at 2, Seahawks at 3, Jags at 4, Bears at 5. Hey, you're in Pittsburgh. When you say the Jacksonville Jaguars, you have to say Jags. In fact, I should probably put a little bit more Pittsburghese on it. For me, it's the Chiefs at 5, the Bears at 4, the Jags, there you go, at number 3, the 49ers at 2, and the Minnesota Vikings number 1 this week on my list for our top defensive unit. Whenever we come back, we'll look at some of our favorite memories as we celebrate the 25th anniversary of the first regular season game at then Heinz Field and now Acushur Stadium. He's BB, I'm ET. It is the Steelers Report right here on Steelers Nation Radio, part of the Steelers Audio Network.
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3: Plenty of volume on the Parkway West inbound Green Tree to the Fort Pitt Tunnel. Parkway East inbound, that jams County Jail to the Fort Pitt Bridge. Outbound from Oakland to the Squirrel Hill Tunnel. Fort Cambridge inbound, pretty heavy the length. Brendan Joseph, Total Traffic.
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20: Wrapping up hour number two here on the Steelers Report. Before we turn things over, to Wes Shuler and Matt Williamson on SNR's The Drive right here on Steelers Nation Radio, part of the Steelers Audio Network. And again, you can start your day each and every day here on SNR from 10 to noon with our good friends, Tom Offerman, who, by the way, will be joining our show tomorrow. So anxious to talk to Tom. And one of the questions we'll definitely be asking him, Double B, is his new partner, Vince Williams, who we started with here on SNR earlier this summer. We warmed him up for Tom. And now every day you can catch Tom and Vince Williams on the Blitz.
0: Yeah, Tom and Vince are doing a great job. I've joined them a couple times, fresh off of, I think it's been after both road games. So they're giving me a chance to ease back into my week with you, Ed, although we did have Thursday night football on one of those. But yeah, they're doing a fantastic job. And Tom is always one to bring a unique sense of humor to the proceedings. And I'm looking forward to him doing that for us later this week on the Steelers Report.
20: Yeah, we'll talk to him tomorrow. We'll get his take on the Steelers season so far. And then you also have before us on every day from 12 to 2 in the locker room, you got Rob King, Max Starks, and Willie Colon. So in case you don't have enough ex-former Pittsburgh Steelers with you with Vince Williams in the morning around lunchtime, you can catch both of them before you get ready for Double B and I from 2 to 4 each day. And then again, the drive up next with Wes Euler and Matt Williamson. Well, Brian, we've been talking about it all show long. Today marks the 25th anniversary of the opening of then Heinz Field, now Acushore Stadium on the North Shore. The Pittsburgh Steelers' first exhibition game was a game in which I was at. We were sharing some of our memories earlier this year. I was at that game in August of 2021 against the Detroit Lions. So that was officially the first game. But then 9/11 occurred, and then that had to push all the NFL games back, including the start of Acushore Stadium, then Heinz Field, the opening, rather, to October 7th, 2001, which is today, the 25th anniversary in which the Steelers defeated the Cincinnati Bengals 16-7. We talked about it at the beginning of the show. It was a big game for the bus. He had 23 carries for 153 yards, including a big 48-yard run. Bettis also in that game reached a major career milestone that afternoon, becoming just the 14th player in NFL history to rush for 10,000 yards or more. And of course, he went on to run for a lot more than that. That was a big moment for the bus, and it was a big moment for the Pittsburgh Steelers when they opened up their first official game at their new home.
0: Couple of the big things that stand out to me from not even just that game specifically, but you can apply it to that game, that first one. But really, it was stuff that, you know, is logged into my memory bank for over many years and will be there till I'm old and gray, I guess, and not as sharp anymore. But it was the bus's quick feet, you know, behind the line of scrimmage, but then, you know, even getting to the hole, and you know, it's tough for a 250, 255, 260-pound man listed on the roster to make himself skinny, but he always found a way, it seemed like, to squeeze through that hole and then pick up steam as he kept going. So I'll always just see, Bussy's, as Ike Taylor called him, Bussy's big feet moving way quicker than they had any right to at his size, and typically at the end of that run, just bowling someone over. But the other one, someone else who had a really good game that day, Hines Ward. I mean, you just always saw him get up smiling ear to ear. Once you noticed it, you couldn't not notice it with him, and that became such a big part of his personality as a player. So whether I had my binoculars out as a 12 or 13-year-old watching him, or they showed him up on the scoreboard, typically with however many catches or yards he racked up that day for the Steelers passing game, always with a huge smile on his face, some eye black on, and probably ready to go out there and hit somebody just as much as he was ready to go out there and catch the ball and run with it.
20: Yeah, no doubt. Two of the greatest Steelers ever in Hines Ward and Jerome Bettis that you just mentioned, Brian. And again, folks, make sure you log on to Steelers.com today. Some excellent content and articles, pictures, videos led by Teresa Varley and Brian Bacco and also Jim Wexel, who's a good friend of our show as well, talking about their favorite memories and some of the other fans' favorite memories from over the years. Double B, Bill Cowher had a message after that game, and you guys wrote about this on Steelers.com. Today, the game in which helped establish what the stadium would become, as he put it, we want to make this place special. He also emphasized how important Steelers fans would be to that success. And 25 years later, that success for the Steelers, they've won 151 games at Acushore Stadium, and they continue to build the legacy
1: in and around that venue. And again, after 25 years, there's been some memorable games, some memorable moments. How about you? We'll let you go first. What stands out to you during those 25 years?
0: Yeah, I mean, I think first, it's that run of Ben Roethlisberger in his rookie year, Ed. I mean, not just the the 14 straight wins, I think it was, to go 15-1 in that regular season, but that season when they beat the Patriots and the Eagles back-to-back, that really let you know that this team and this young quarterback wearing number 7 was with the long, funny name, was absolutely for real. And, you know, as I put it in my story, I mean, it was like living in that montage of your favorite sports movie. We did it on Tuesday's show. Remember the Titans, the Replacements, what have you, that pretty much every sports movie has that part, you know, about halfway through where the home team can't lose. The newspaper clippings are piling up one after another. In this case, it's, you know, Steelers win another one. Roethlisberger leads the way again. It was just such a buzz and a rush around town at that time. And I don't know if you remember it that same way, but that always comes to mind for me, was that that specific two-game span and what was obviously a legacy starting run for the Steelers that year.
1: That's a great call. I had forgotten about that back-to-back games for Big Ben and that offense. Plexico Burress, I believe, went off in both of those games, too. And those were the two top teams in the NFL at the time, too, back-to-back weeks with the Patriots and the Eagles coming here into Pittsburgh. And as we know, unfortunately, the Steelers did not have a lot of success against the Patriots during their run so far here in Acushnet Stadium, whether it's here or in Foxborough, and the same against the Eagles, too. Those wins have come few and far between, especially in Philadelphia, a place in which they'll play later this year. But it was nice to see them win both of those games back-to-back for sure.
0: Yeah, I didn't even think about it from that aspect. Those were two wins that really let you know, I guess, that the Steelers were rolling, because those two have been such bugaboos for them over the years, more so in Philly than here with the Eagles, but the Patriots just about anywhere. They were both undefeated at the time, and it was right around this time of year too that that the Steelers won both those games back to back. Speaking of back to back performances, another one that, you know, I'll always remember, and I think a lot of Steelers fans will too. It's kind of fitting. It was 10 years later. Ben was no longer a green, promising rookie. He was an established Super Bowl winning quarterback, but there was still more to give. And it was, so it would have been 2014, two games in a row, wins against the Colts and the Ravens at home. We're talking about Acushnet Stadium here. It was actually a 3-game win streak, but those two, after beating the Texans on Monday Night Football, Ben puts up 6 touchdown passes in each of those games, still an NFL record, 12 touchdown throws in 2 weeks. The 522 passing yards as they beat the Colts, 51-34. That was the Andrew Luck-led Colts, not Peyton Manning at that point, but still, nonetheless, they had those striped throwback jerseys. Your mileage may vary on that look, but I'll always remember them for Ben Roethlisberger lighting up the scoreboard that day with Antonio Brown as his favorite target. It was truly a thrilling day to be at that stadium, and still it always will hold up as Ben's career high passing yards at
1: 522 passing yards. Incredible day for Big Ben, 6 touchdowns, as you mentioned. My biggest moments are the two AFC title games that were at home. The first being the 2010 AFC Championship, Steelers 24 and Jets 19. But the top one has to be the 2009 AFC Championship game, Steelers 23, Ravens 14, played on January 18th. One of the greatest games in the stadium history. You have Troy Polamalu's 40-yard pick 6 in the fourth quarter that pretty much sealed the deal. It was one of those nasty AFC North battles between the Ravens and the Steelers. And, of course, the Steelers go on to beat Arizona in Super Bowl 43 and get their 6th Lombardi Trophy. But I remember that stadium exploding when Polamalu got that pick. In fact, when you ask guys like Bill Hillgrove, you talk to people like Missy Matthews, who, you know, does our sideline reporting, other folks in and around the team, they will always tell you, Brian, that that was the loudest they had ever heard Acushnet Stadium then, Heinz Field.
0: Yeah, I mean, that is, I mean, any home venue, unless you host the Super Bowl or and host your team in the Super Bowl, which, you know, that did happen not too long ago for the Rams at SoFi Stadium out in LA. And I suppose there's the chance that that could happen again this year. Although, hey, revisit real quick. The Rams didn't make our top five offenses or defenses, but yeah, I mean, anytime that you can host the conference title game and let a home field advantage in the path to the Super Bowl run through your house and you defend it, there's yep. There's nothing better than that for a home venue in the NFL. It's not like the NBA or Major League Baseball or the NHL where you can, you know, win a ring and clinch it at your home stadium or home arena. So that's what the Steelers always have to hang their hat on. And I, on the flip side of that, Ed, I did tease yesterday that I do have one very unfortunate memory of all my years attending games at Heinz, then Acrisure. And it harkens back to that 2004 season when they were 15-1 in the regular season, Ben Roethlisberger's rookie year. Everybody, I think, remembers make it to the AFC title game that year. But Tom Brady and the Patriots were a buzzsaw of their own starting to come into

0: orbit. She was 91, so yeah. She lived a long and great life.
1: Yeah,
0: and,
1: but still.
0: We knew that day was going to be coming eventually, but unfortunately, it just so happened to line up with the trek to the game that night. It was 11 degrees, -1 wind chill. I'm looking this up now on the official game book, but it sure felt colder, and it felt a lot colder and more miserable when Deion Branch took that 23-yard touchdown run. So that was it was a miserable night. Rodney Harrison had an interception return. We don't need to get too far into that, but yeah, my family always talks about that night as, you know, obviously the Steelers lost. They would go on to win a Super Bowl a couple years later, thank goodness, but also the night that, you know, we lost someone close to us. So that stunk, but luckily, there was more to come for the AFC Championship game victories, and the Ravens was one of those.
1: You know, Brian, though, you mentioned the family part of that, and with your family, and it's the same with me. I think I told you about my first game at Three River Stadium with my aunt, who had season tickets when I was real young. AccuShore, then Heinz Field, you know, being there with my cousin Todd for a couple games. My two sons, Ryan and Brendan, I've taken them to games there. You know, now that they're starting to, you know, grow into this Pittsburgh Steeler family, and it's special just for you, for me, for others out there listening too. There's so many season ticket holders that go back to Three River Stadium and have carried them over into AccuShore Stadium that they only see the people that sit around them for those, you know, 8, 9, 10 games a year, including the preseason and, you know, maybe the postseason, and they build those relationships, and they're so solid and they're so special. So yeah, it is a big deal, and it's a big deal here in Pittsburgh. It's a big deal in every NFL city, but here in Pittsburgh specifically, I mean, you can talk to somebody that went to a game back in the 70s and 80s at Three Rivers, as well as the current AccuShore and Heinz Field. Some special moments, my friend, and I appreciate you sharing that with us.
0: You get to know the people in your section, too, when you've got season tickets, and it's always the same folks around you high-fiving and hugging when good things happen. So, yeah, big part of being a sports fan, and AccuShore Stadium has been a great place for us to be sports fans over the last 25 years for the most part.
1: And again, make sure you log on to Steelers.com today to check out some of that special content that Brian, Teresa, and Jim have provided. Among other things, there's pictures, there's videos, there's all kind of good stuff. That's going to do it for the show for today. Coming up tomorrow, we will have our 10 terrible takes for you, as well as Tom Offerman from the Blitz will be joining us for a segment. And we'll also start to dive into the Indianapolis Colts, who come into AccuShore Stadium this upcoming Sunday. I'm Ed Troop alongside Brian Bacco. Thanks for listening to the Steelers Report. Up next, it's Wes Euler and Matt Williamson on SNR's The Drive, right here on Steelers Nation Radio, part of the Steelers Audio Network.
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0: Good afternoon, Steeler Nation. It's The Drive on the Steelers Audio Network. Wes Schuler and Matt Williamson with you here for the next 2 hours on this Wednesday, as we, as always, have plenty to get to. We are going to go around campus today. We've got some other fun stuff planned for you. But Matt, the kind of news of the day continues to not let us down, to not dry up here in the National Football League. I know you and I have referenced this before, but man, the NFL and just kind of the day-to-day operations have changed so much over the last decade.
1: Oh, yeah.
0: And what I mean by that is I think the NFL for a long time was by far the most static league of the major four sports leagues in this country.
1: I don't even think it's close.
0: It was season, then it was free agency, then it was draft, then training camp.
1: That's how you acquired players.
0: Right. Yeah. Free agency, draft, training camp.
1: Season, rinse, repeat,
0: Yes, there were trades, but it was very minuscule.
1: The deadline often went by without anything going on decades.
0: You might have some depth guy that moved for a sixth-round pick. Mm-hmm. It was very quiet. It was a far cry from MLB trade deadline and NHL and NBA, where it always seems like crazy stuff is happening. Even the offseason, not as nearly as much big trades and things like that as the other leagues that we would see. It was more static. I guess you could say more conservative, more traditional, however you want to label it. That's different now, man. We got trades flying around,
1: contracts flying around
0: all the time. And another pretty substantial...
1: Let's start there real quick.
0: Yeah.
1: Because I bet some people are probably like, well, why? So, like, when I was growing up and learning about football from my dad, uncle, whoever, I always asked them, like, Pirates just made a trade. Why don't Steelers just go trade for Marcus Allen right now or sure, whatever? You know what I mean? And the obvious answer was... In baseball, I can put a right fielder in right field. He doesn't have to know the guys around him. He can hit fourth and blah, blah, blah.
0: There's way a fraction of the schematics.
1: And basketball and hockey are a little more intricate, but not much. The three of us could play pickup hoops together and be okay. You know what I mean? That's not the NBA. I get that. Football, you need to learn the plays and the lingo and all that. And that was always the reasoning or excuse growing up. It's like,
0: which makes some sense.
1: True compared to the other three.
0: Yeah.
1: Yeah, but no doubt. That it's you don't just walk under, the Eagles today and be like, I know everything, I'm ready to rock.
0: Sure.
1: But I have this theory, and you're younger than me, and I think it's true. My generation, I've lived about half my life with real internet and half without. But you guys and the current group of GMs, most of whom are probably younger than me in my 50s, or they're not the old curmudgeons anymore, grew up playing Madden.
0: Mm-hmm.
1: They grew up playing fantasy football, and you make trades left and right doing that kind of stuff. You know, like, you just grew up trading as opposed to, I'm not doing that, Right. It was just kind of the way back then.
0: I think that makes a lot of sense. I think all that has kind of led to this point where it's a lot different than it was when I was growing up. I mean,
1: oh, yeah. And contracts have a ton to do with it, too. I'm not going to re-sign this guy. Like, that wasn't as big a deal back then.
0: Right. It absolutely was not.
1: I mean, I was young. There wasn't even free agency until, like, Reggie White. You
0: correct,
1: know what I mean? Right.
0: Correct. And the comp pick game has played into this, too, now, where teams are a little more confident. We'll end up making up this draft pick on the back end. We'll get a third rounder back or something like that.
1: Yeah.
0: So it's just that just kind of was something that I was thinking today, not too long ago, when the news broke about a pretty substantial trade. I mean, we just had last week a very substantial trade, obviously for us, but I think for the entire National Football League with Joey Porter Jr.
1: I mean, when day two picks are getting thrown around, that's a substantial move.
0: It sure is. And today, Matt, another kind of big move. I don't even know if Lane Johnson retiring yesterday is a big move by the Eagles. It's a big move that affects the organization. It's not something that they did. But the Eagles, once again, in the news today, and it affects the Steelers and the AFC North, as the Eagles and the Ravens have made a trade for 2-time Pro Bowl center Cam Jurgens. He is now a Baltimore Raven after the Eagles have traded him earlier today. The Ravens sent a 5th-round pick this year and a 2nd-round pick next year to the Eagles in exchange for Cam Jurgens and a 7th-rounder this year.
1: Okay. Let's start with the compensation real quick. I think Porter's worth more in the open market than Jurgens.
0: I agree.
1: Cam Beef Jurgens.
0: I almost kind of laughed as I said the 2-time Pro Bowl center Cam Jurgens.
1: Yeah, I didn't know he went to 2 Pro Bowls.
0: I understand how it works with the AFC and the NFC and your conference and everything, but I think the 4 or 5 best centers in the NFL are all in the AFC right now.
1: Yeah.
0: I don't know how much an NFC Pro Bowl center really means to me in the grand scheme of things, but he's a 2-time Pro Bowl center.
1: Yeah, I mean, that's a fact. I mean, he's not a top 5 center.
0: No.
1: But anyway, from the Ravens' perspective, it seems like a pretty decent amount to give up.
0: Yes.
1: But they're in it to win it right now. They're on like center number five since the Linderbaum, you know, situation. And he's very similar to Linderbaum in style. He's undersized, leaner. He's not a big, you know, pow mover type, really mobile.
0: There's been a lot of reports that Baltimore was kind of the year that they drafted Linderbaum.
1: Mm-hmm,
0: Juergens was like their option B.
1: Yeah.
0: If we don't get Linderbaum, we're
1: second
0: we're
1: round, we'll jump
0: Juergens.
1: On Juergens. Right. And that all adds up, you know. And Juergens' history, he comes to the Eagles while they still have Kelsey, who's also a very movement-based center, and pretty much sat a year, I think. The Eagles are a disaster right now.
0: Whew.
1: I didn't really, until I walked in here, I didn't realize the salary cap ramifications of the Johnson retiring, too. That accelerates a lot of things. But they moved him to guard, and I don't 100% know why. I know Dickerson got hurt.
0: Mm-hmm.
1: So they made two moves, you know, instead of, and frankly, Juergens has not played very well. But maybe he's just better suited to be a center. I mean, the whole world looks at him as a center that can play guard, not 50-50. But
0: sure.
1: He has not played very well. Their line's been bad all year.
0: That's the most surprising part about
1: yeah.
0: it to me is if you would have told me in the past year or two, hey, a team's going to trade a second round pick and some other things for Cam Juergens, I would have said, okay.
1: Yeah, I get it.
0: But not,
1: young
0: right,
1: and, you know,
0: not
1: yeah.
0: right now where he has really struggled. That offensive line has really struggled.
1: Mm-hmm.
0: I'm still pretty tapped into the Philadelphia market, having worked there for
1: yeah, sure.
0: A lot of my friends that I made that we all follow each
1: Eagles
0: other on
1: people,
0: social
1: right.
0: media. A lot of people were saying that Cam Juergens had the worst game of his career this past Sunday against the Ravens. Like
1: okay.
0: a lot of the
1: Rams.
0: A lot of my friends that are still in the Philadelphia media that I follow on Twitter and see all their opinions and everything that cover the Eagles thought that he really struggled on Sunday.
1: Wow.
0: And then he ends up, you know, Baltimore ends up. Hey, and maybe if you've identified him and he has a skill set that fits our offense and
1: that's part of the case.
0: We really liked him a few years ago and we think he's going to fit in well here, it could obviously be a new chapter, a new opportunity for Cam Juergens to get back.
1: Because he does have a good history.
0: Absolutely.
1: Yeah,
0: absolutely.
1: Yeah.
0: As much as this year has been a struggle. But that's a, man, I think that says obviously a lot about how Baltimore views the interior of their offensive line in the absence of Linderbaum.
1: I think it's a little bit of a desperation move.
0: A little bit of a desperation
1: It's also
0: move.
1: A win now, we can win the Super Bowl move. You know?
0: And I think it signals a lot for Philadelphia, too. Namely that, one, they might have had the internal conversation of, we're going to have to eat our vegetables a little bit this year.
1: Yeah.
0: And as you mentioned, that salary cap stuff is real. Nobody has kicked the salary cap can down the road more than the Eagles the last few years. And they've been to three Super Bowls and won two of them in the last decade. So if you're an Eagles fan, I'm sure you would say it was worth it.
1: No doubt.
0: It was worth it. But they were going to have to eat their vegetables in a big way already in 2028 with all kinds of bills coming due on that salary cap. And Lane Johnson retiring yesterday, I think, made that even worse.
1: That's from what I understand. Chatting with Tyler before you walked in, I think that it's accelerated because you can't kick it down the road anymore with him,
0: right?
1: You know, because he's done. So it all is hitting now.
0: They did it for so long with Kelsey and Lane Johnson and
1: part of AJ Brown.
0: AJ Brown. And I mean, even some of the guys still like Brandon Graham and Fletcher Cox, you know, from the previous few years that, you know, have been gone for a while now.
1: Stalwart guys.
0: But now that you know, that kicking the can down the road in terms of the salary cap, eventually that bill does come due. Like, they're going to have like Miami Dolphins level dead cap money in a couple years.
1: Yeah.
0: And they obviously want to keep Quinyon Mitchell and Cooper DeJean, those two stud pieces they have in the secondary that they're going to have to
1: just
0: pay
1: both defensive tackles, the Georgia
0: just
1: kids.
0: Just paid both defensive tackles. And so I think it makes...
1: They got a lot of big deals. Mulata's making a lot of money.
0: And I don't even know if necessarily it makes sense, but you can at least understand why Philadelphia is in this position right now.
1: Yeah. And again, they should all be happy. I mean, for their strategy, they won a lot of games. But I think that the entire organization it's going to be a different chapter for the Eagles. Not to mention they're not winning right now, and they look pretty bad. I'm not forecasting it, but I could see a new coach. I could see a new quarterback.
0: Mm-hmm.
1: From what I understand, Hurts, they can get out of his contract at a reasonable level after this year. It's not, you know, crippling. The O-line needs a ton of work, and you know what their backbone is big people. That's probably making Howie Roseman absolutely crazy. So we did a six-pack. We picked six teams that we think are kind of a fraud, you know, like, and the Eagles were one of them, you know, like, and by what we meant by that was okay, they may get in the playoffs, but they're not a team that can make noise in the playoffs. You know, and I think the Eagles absolutely qualify, all based on offense, and especially what they're trotting out now. No Devontae Smith, no Goddard, Barkley's hurt, his backup's hurt, Lane is retired, Juergens is on a different team. I mean, the first-round pick, Lemon, is acclimating very slowly and not really impacting the game. The second-round pick, Stowers, is on IR. They pick up Ertz off the couch. I mean, like, the guys they were playing with around Hurts were really rough. I think they get the Jags this week. Ooh. I don't know what the spread is, but it should be at least a touchdown. I mean, to me, I mean, that's another loss, and I don't see them as a playoff team. I think the defense has a chance to be really good. Here's an aspect of all of this that we touched on that I don't fully understand, and that's contracts. Is there's a difference. You would think everyone does operate under the same rules, but every team, all 32 teams, view contracts differently.
0: Sure.
1: And there's a difference between cash spending and true spending, or you're like cap spending. Mm-hmm. And it's somewhat of a way around it, and it's all based on your owner. And I just know that the Eagles are always, always, always at the top of the league in cash spending, which is actual dollars out of the owner's pocket. Now
0: he gets
1: them back. Right. I mean, he gets it back, but he writes big checks more than the other 31 teams, which is an advantage. I mean, because the players want it. You know, if you're going to give me money now and money later.
0: Big stack up front. Yeah.
1: Yeah, exactly. So, I mean, that's worked to their advantage. But they also, as you said, if you look at their future cap situation, it's really bad.
0: It's dire.
1: And it's always looked bad for the last couple of years, and they've been able to move things around and, hey, I'll give you a stack of cash today for two hamburgers tomorrow type of thing. But eventually it comes due. Yeah. And I think that this could be the end of a really good Eagles era.
0: Absolutely. I mean, yeah, they went to 3 Super Bowls and won 2 of them.
1: Yeah, nobody's crying for that.
0: I think pretty much everybody would sign up for that.
1: You lose 2 offensive linemen in the same day.
0: Yeah. You know. And Matt, Jacksonville is a touchdown favorite.
1: Okay, so they should be at least.
0: That game's in London, too.
1: Oh.
0: So you want to talk just, and you know, you and I know, this all feeds into the psyche and the morale of a team.
1: Mm-hmm.
0: They're going to get on a plane, I would imagine, tomorrow at some point to fly to London.
1: Yeah.
0: Probably tomorrow night, overnight, red eye, get there Friday morning. They're going to get on that plane, and all of a sudden, is not only Lane Johnson not there, Cam Juergens isn't there either.
1: Yeah.
0: And you're looking, and if you're Jalen Hurts and you're Devonta Smith.
1: It had to be a blow losing Johnson,
0: and
1: too.
0: He's
1: a leader.
0: Oh, absolutely.
1: I think he's the best right tackle to ever live.
0: You said this yesterday. He's kind of like the Cam Hayward of that organization.
1: Yeah.
0: Like, he's been there for so long. He's a stalwart. He's well-respected by the team and the community and all those different things. He's a icon of the organization.
1: And, oh, by the way, they never help him in protection, too. You know, like, with him not out there, they have to change the whole scheme of their protections and everything. Mm-hmm. I mean, it's a big ripple effect.
0: One of my buddies sent this in our, and it was along the lines of, like, he's had something like thousands of snaps in coverage Lane Johnson has had.
1: Yeah.
0: And gave up like 30 sacks in his NFL career.
1: The one I heard is he has like 20 holding penalties in 12 years or something. I mean, it's less than that even.
0: Nearly 12,000 snaps in his career.
1: Okay.
0: So 11,900 and change. He allowed only 295 pressures.
1: Wow.
0: He allowed just 33 sacks for 0.02% of his of his dropbacks. He allowed a sack on. That's insane.
1: And I know the holding numbers are the ones that I heard are remarkably low. It's like 12 or something. I mean, it's crazy. The other things I heard today, too, on a different podcast I did this morning, the splits over the last 5 years or so of their offense on and off the field with Johnson are,
0: I'm sure,
1: basically near the top of the league to the worst in the league. I mean, he's that important.
0: And now you're getting on the plane.
1: And then you lost another guy.
0: Fly to a different country. And
1: right.
0: Not only lost him, but you lost another guy. And
1: things
0: aren't going
1: well.
0: Saquon's going to be hurt. And who knows what's going on with Devontae Smith. And yeah, that's tough for morale, certainly.
1: And you know they're, I don't want to say they're not an impatient organization, but they're not going to sit on their hands.
0: No, they are not.
1: If they win 6 games, Hurts and the coach aren't going to be there.
0: I would be shocked if there wasn't massive wholesale change. Matt, that's kind of our opener there. I also wanted to make sure.
1: It does
0: make
1: the Ravens better.
0: It does.
1: Yeah, you know, right. I mean, it does. Yeah.
0: Even
1: I don't think it's earth-shattering move to play tectonics of the division.
0: If he gets back to what he looked like 2 years ago, Cam Juergens.
1: Yeah.
0: Then it's a different conversation. I mean, he's still only 27 years old.
1: No, they should have him for a while.
0: But we'll obviously that'll be something we'll be keeping an eye on, and I'm sure we'll talk about plenty whenever the Steelers and the Ravens meet down the road. Matt, real quick, we had talked about all the roster moves the Steelers made the last couple days, a practice squad guys to the active roster from other teams and some of the moving and shaking with that. You had kind of speculated, well, doesn't that leave one open for the Steelers on the practice squad? And today, and we had kind of speculated maybe it's Danico Slaughter who was released and maybe he could be coming back. And that is the case. At just around noon today, the Steelers announced that defensive back Danico Slaughter has been added to the practice squad.
1: Okay.
0: So it looks like now, at least for this week, because this is always a fluid situation, but the active roster and the practice squad all set, all full.
1: Okay. Which indicates to me, we touched on it yesterday, that it sounds unlikely that Elliott will be back this week. I don't know who you'd get rid of. I mean, I guess Jenkins could get cut.
0: And actually today, Mike McCarthy was asked if Deshaun Elliott's 21-day window will be open. He said the safety is getting closer, but there's nothing to announce, which makes me feel like it's probably not going to happen.
1: Yeah, I bet
0: week.
1: It's not this week then. Okay.
0: So something to keep an eye on there, Matt. As again, it's a very fluid situation, those rosters and all that, but we now at least have a better kind of final look of the Steelers heading into this weekend against the Colts.
1: Gotcha. Okay.
0: There's your news of the day to get us started. Wes Schuler, Matt Williamson, rocking and rolling here. It's The Drive, Steelers Nation Radio on the Steelers Audio Network.
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3: It's a 10-minute delay on the Parkway East outbound from Oakland to the Squirrel Hill Tunnel. Inbounds 10 minutes as well, 2nd Avenue into the Fort Pitt Bridge. Careful in Pine, Pierce Mill Road at Alder Drive. A crash there. Also a crash in Duquesne, 837 at Grand Avenue. Brendan Joseph, Total Traffic.
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17: Fair skies tonight, dropping down to an overnight low of 53. Should be another nice day tomorrow. Mostly sunny skies. And look for high in the mid-70s.
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0: Matt, you and I kind of started the show discussing recent trend changes around the league and how much more aggressive organizations seem to be in trades, in player acquisition, and just kind of, you know, what has become a newer trend around the National Football League.
1: And of course, the league is so great at promoting it.
0: Absolutely.
1: And, you know, right.
0: Absolutely.
1: Just adds the interest, another headline, you know.
0: They rarely go away, and that's part of how you kind of dominate the sports content calendar, something that the NFL has absolutely mastered over the last decade or so. Matt, our guy, Aaron Schatz, put together a list of early trends for this 2026 season.
1: Oh, I haven't seen it. Is this on ESPN?
0: This is on ESPN that I thought some of these were very interesting that I wanted to run by.
1: Ooh, I'm definitely going to dig into that.
0: I know you are a DVOA guy.
1: Yeah, yeah. Aaron's done great work for a long time.
0: He's one of those guys that when he puts something out that's kind of research-based like this, I'm always very interested. And he has a couple trends early in this season that he wrote about. The first...
1: Let me guess a couple.
0: Okay.
1: I know that some of these are true. I don't know if he put them in the article or not. The number of really long field goals, 50-plus, is at a ridiculous number right
0: that
1: now.
0: That is not in here, but okay. This is more specific team-based.
1: Oh, cool. Okay.
0: But I would imagine that that's something that, without a doubt, I
1: know it's true.
0: I think we're on a record pace. An eyeball test,
1: yeah.
0: You can see that now.
1: And they're making more than ever. The percentage of under center snaps is going up.
0: And the Steelers are having a lot of success in that regard.
1: They're number two in the league in any metric you look at under center. They need to start doing a little bit more of it. And I think the last one I would come up with was... I had it on the tip of my tongue. I don't know.
0: Maybe you'll think of it here while I run some of these you. The first, Matt, since DVOA can be tracked, which is all the way back to 1977.
1: I said that was as long as I've been doing this, you know, or paying any attention.
0: The 49ers are the 11th best team overall through 4 weeks since 1977.
1: Wow. I bet they're at the top. I mean, it's mostly offensive-based.
0: All the other teams, Matt, that are ahead of them, like the 2007 New England Patriots lost the Super Bowl. The 91 Washington Redskins won the Super Bowl. Hmm. The 99 greatest show on turf, St. Louis Rams, won the Super Bowl. I mean, it's a lot of... It's the 97 Elway Broncos won the Super Bowl. The 96 Green Bay Brett Favre Packers won the Super Bowl. You know, the 2019 San Francisco 49ers that lost the Super Bowl. They're in some elite company here to start the season.
1: Big shoes, yeah.
0: Yes, it is. Of the 10 teams ahead of them, 8 went to the conference championship game or the Super Bowl.
1: Or better.
0: Yeah.
1: Wow.
0: Pretty impressive start to the season.
1: Like, they were number one in the power ranks yesterday, and I think they've earned it.
0: I think that if you're going in the true power ranking, spirit of the thing.
1: Their first three games weren't against great teams, but they just destroyed them,
0: too. But they also destroyed them, yeah. The second one, Matt, is that via DVOA, the Vikings are the 8th worst 4-0 team of the 21st century.
1: Okay. I heard something along the lines, maybe I'm stealing the thunder of what else is in here, but the Texans are like the best 0-4 team ever
0: is in here. We will get to that.
1: Okay.
0: But what's interesting, Matt, is if you look at the worst 4-0 DVA teams since 2000, a lot of them went on to have pretty successful seasons.
1: Really?
0: Now, there's like the 2012 Arizona Cardinals who went splat and went 1-11 in their last 12 games.
1: Wow.
0: But there's also the 2003 Carolina Panthers who lost the Super Bowl on a last second field goal.
1: They were like
0: 15-1
1: or something.
0: The Patriots Adam Vinatieri.
1: Yeah,
0: yes.
1: Yeah.
0: There's also the 2015 Denver Broncos who won the Super Bowl.
1: Okay.
0: Now,
1: so
0: I think
1: doesn't
0: a lot,
1: mean you're
0: it
1: shot,
0: doesn't
1: obviously.
0: Mean you're obviously does not mean you're shot. But it's just interesting because a lot of these teams still went to the playoffs and ultimately fell short of their goal. But like the 2006 Indianapolis Colts, who won the Super Bowl, Peyton Manning's Indy ring there, they were one of the worst 4-0 DVA teams of the 21st century as well. So you can get better, you can improve. It's not necessarily the death sentence to be in this position. Again, only one of those teams finished with a losing record, and it was those 2012 Cardinals who just went completely belly up. But an interesting start.
1: They must have had a big injury or something. Yeah,
0: yeah,
1: something bad.
0: I wonder if, like,
1: right, yeah.
0: Was that when Kurt Warner was still there?
1: Yeah, I would imagine something
0: like
1: bad
0: that.
1: Had to happen, yeah.
0: But just interesting that the Vikings, 13th worst out of 136 teams to start 4-0.
1: Wow. So two notes here. It's getting to the point of the season where you'll see like 4-0 teams go to the playoffs 84% of the time. I'm sure it's a very high number. So the chances are they're going to end up in the playoffs. But I mentioned we did a six-pack today of contenders or pretenders. They were in the pretenders six-pack.
0: Okay.
1: You know, like, I think they're good. I just don't. My concerns with the Vikings are twofold. Is I love Flores. You know, he's wonderful. But it's, you die by the blitz. You live by the blitz. You die by the blitz. I don't know if he can do that kind of stuff to Shanahan and McVay. You know, I mean, like, he has good players, but he doesn't have great one-on-one beaters on defense.
0: Sure.
1: They're not Pro Bowlers everywhere. And I need to see something from the quarterback position.
0: Yeah.
1: We just haven't seen it yet.
0: And I'm sure that's probably a lot of what has been in this spot. Number three, Matt, the Texans and also the Tampa Bay Buccaneers rank amongst the top 10 worst 0-4 teams since 1977. Pretty impressive there.
1: Wow.
0: Right now, Houston is the third best 0-4 team since 1977.
1: I mean, they played good teams, too.
0: They have. Tampa Bay, fifth best. Houston third best, Tampa Bay fourth best. Pardon me.
1: Wow.
0: Now
1: Houston adds up more than Tampa, though, to me.
0: I absolutely think so.
1: Because Stroud's playing great, and the Tampa's quarterback's been terrible.
0: The bad news, Matt, of the 12 teams that have been in this position since 1977, the 12 best that have been in this position since 1977, only one finished with a winning record. That was the 2000.
1: Not surprising. I mean, 0-4 is hard to. Yeah, I mean, 0-4 is hard to. I basically think they need to be 10-3 the rest of the way to even get a shot to the playoffs.
0: None of those teams made the playoffs. Only one finished with a winning record, 9-7, the Bills in 2004.
1: Okay.
0: So maybe it's not as dire as it seems, but in the grand scheme of things, you've got a hell of a mountain to climb.
1: Your grave has been dug. You're about to push you in. Yeah. Yes. I mean, 0-5 is a death sentence. I think they play the Titans at least next, so you should get off the schneid.
0: Matt, and then the last one, the Giants and the Browns rank amongst the worst 3-1 teams.
1: They were pretenders of the
0: 21st century, yes. They are, let me look on this list here. Cleveland is about looks to be the ninth, and the Giants, the 12th worst 3-1 teams since the year 2000. Of all the others that are kind of in that category, a couple made the playoffs, as you can imagine, like the 2010 Bears, who went all the way to the NFC Championship game before losing to Aaron Rodgers and the Packers. But a lot of these teams finished with 9 wins, 7 wins, 8 wins, and maybe get in and lose in the wild card, maybe just miss out on a playoff spot.
1: I wonder if this is controversial or not. I don't think either one of those teams will have a winning record. I don't think they'll get the 9 wins.
0: I would.
1: They're not that far away. They only need to get 6.
0: Maybe,
1: you know?
0: I would say pretty confidently neither of those teams wins more than 9 games.
1: Mm-hmm.
0: I could see maybe one, and like
1: I'm sure Vegas odds on that would be like pretty good that one of the two does.
0: And if both the Eagles and the Commanders have a rough back half of the season, and the Giants kind of. The division isn't quite as daunting as maybe it looked. They've already at least got a split with the Cowboys. Maybe the Giants are the one that I could see.
1: More so than the Browns.
0: Because I think the Browns, the tough portion of their schedule is definitely still ahead.
1: Divisionally. Both
0: have the fourth place schedule, so it's not like they have gauntlets. But sure, I would not bet on either of these teams making the playoffs. And I wouldn't shock me if one ended up going 9-8, but I can't see both of them finishing with winning records.
1: I would bet, I mean, I know that there's some sites you can like bet on anything. The best odds are one of the two gets to a winning record, but I wonder what's a longer shot. Neither gets a winning record or they both get a winning record. I would think both is the one that would pay the most. That's the longest shot. You know what I mean?
0: Yeah. Oh, absolutely. I would think so. Let's see it right here. Odds to miss the playoffs. As you can imagine, the Dolphins, the lowest.
1: Yeah,
0: the Cardinals.
1: You're not making any money on
0: that. The Jets, the Bucks. Now the Chargers.
1: Oh, yeah, they should be.
0: Oh, baby. The Giants and the Browns. So they're, let's see here. 1, 2, 3, 4, 5, 6, 7. Giants have.
1: Did you say to miss the playoffs?
0: Giants still have the 8th best odds to miss the playoffs.
1: I don't think their path to the playoffs is easier than the Browns, though.
0: In the Browns,
1: they could win the division. So I don't think the Browns could win.
0: They are both in the bottom 10 in terms of odds to make the playoffs.
1: Really? Okay.
0: So there you go. Bills have the Bills and Chiefs, Ravens, Niners, Jags, Rams, Seahawks
1: to make
0: the playoffs. Yeah, all have the best odds there, if you will.
1: Which is a little different than the winning record thing, but it's in the same ballpark.
0: Yeah, you know, right? Yeah, absolutely. So Vegas not crowning either of those teams just yet.
1: No.
0: Matt,
1: interesting.
0: I just thought that was kind of
1: I like this kind of thing.
0: I like those different kind of you know.
1: Oh, the thing that slipped my mind.
0: Baseball conversations.
1: Is Warren Sharp put out a big thing on how penalties are through the roof too? I mean, it's a really, really high right now in terms of. The refs are throwing a lot of flags, more than any other year that on record, I think.
0: And I wonder how much of that is just training camp, preseason, guys are doing less and less and less, and it leads to sloppy starts.
1: Maybe.
0: Matt, we're going to take a break. When we return, it's time to go around campus,
1: all right.
0: Baby. Oh, yeah, one of our fun Wednesday traditions here on the show. I've got some quarterbacks and some other draft prospects that I want to discuss with Matt when we return here in hour number one. It's The Drive, Steelers Nation Radio on the Steelers Audio Network.
2: Careful in South Hills, Banksville Avenue, Potomac Avenue, a crash there. Also a crash in Pittsburgh, Kilpatrick Street, right around Bentley Drive. On the Parkway West inbound, it's jamming up Green Tree to the Fort Pitt Tunnel. Outbound getting pretty heavy Banksville Road to Green Tree. Brendan Joseph, Total Traffic.
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1: It's a beautiful day out there, too.
0: It's a beautiful day. It's been a beautiful week so far. Like, my wife was asking me, my parents are taking the girls tonight.
1: Oh,
0: And my wife was like, should we go out to dinner? And I was like, sweetheart, what about this? I was like, what if we just cook at home?
2: Sit on a porch.
0: I was like, we only have a couple weeks left of like outdoor grilling season. Let's sit on the porch. Let's have some drinks. Let's just grill out and enjoy the peace and quiet and the nice weather. And she was like, that's a great call.
1: With the Steelers not playing too, I was looking last weekend, like, she started putting furniture in, stuff like that. I'm like, no way. I mean, it's nice out, man.
0: This week has been awesome, and we're loving it. And it just reminds me of those days, Matt, when you'd be walking home from class on campus. You and I skipped a lot of class, but just go with me here on this one.
1: Walking home from the cafeteria
0: and you're like, oh man, it tastes like cold beer in the air. And you sit out on the porch and you hang with your buddies and you enjoy the weather and watch the sun go down and all that good stuff. It's a good day to go around campus here.
1: Yeah, let's do it.
0: Matt, I know you're a fan of Chad Ruder. I think a lot of people are. Mm-hmm. He's one of the kind of...
1: He's been doing it a long time.
0: Long-time draft Knicks, yes. And he put out his mid-season outlook at the upcoming draft class, which I thought is fantastic. Mm-hmm. There's a lot of quarterback stuff on here, but there's a lot of...
1: It's a real good place to start.
0: There's a lot of prospect stuff on here. And what really struck me at first last... And I sent this to you guys last night because I didn't know if you wanted to look at it or anything like that.
1: I glanced through it a little bit.
0: But what really struck me is you've talked about this before. And how every year there's not 32 players with a first round grade on.
1: No.
0: There's maybe a dozen-ish.
1: Yeah.
0: And then
1: 16's a good year.
0: And then after that, it's a lot of guesswork.
1: Mm-hmm.
0: This team might have
1: the next bucket's maybe 40 dudes, you know.
0: And this team might have him graded as a first rounder. They might have him graded as a high day two guy,
1: mm-hmm.
0: but it's pick 23 and it's a position of need.
1: Yeah.
0: You know, but there's really there's really only 10 to 12 to 14, you know, kind of bona fide first round guys. Maybe even a year like last year, there's only 5 or 6.
1: Last year was bad.
0: Number is not as high as people usually think.
1: Right. Yeah. I mean, and we're talking about guys that if they came out 5 years from now or 5 years ago, they're going in the first round. Maybe not four, maybe they went 12 or whatever, but they're first rounders all day long. And this is one thing, just as a side note, you know, like Kevin Colbert and really the Steelers as a whole. Almost never get that guy.
0: No.
1: I mean, Belichick never got that guy.
0: Nope.
1: Andy Reid never gets that guy.
0: Nope.
1: You know, they go to the same teams a lot.
0: Yes, they do.
1: Don't go to the same teams a lot. Yeah.
0: And it reminds me of that clip that went viral a few years ago when Chase Young was a rookie.
1: Yeah, I love that.
0: And he played great in that Monday night game against the Steelers. Mm-hmm. And there's that one on that clip of him and Mike Tomlin talking on the sideline where Tomlin's like, man, I'd love to have a player like you. I hope I'm never bad enough to draft a player like you, but I'd love to have one. Yeah.
1: He's back to playing great, by the way.
0: He is. Quietly. Matt, you and I think starting last year in February when we went to the combine and it was really those few months of draft season,
1: mm-hmm.
0: we even back then said, hey, this is not the most loaded blue chip class. But
1: it was a bad year to pick at the top. Depth wasn't great. You know, like some people were critical of, you know, you took a returner in the fifth round. Like, this fifth round wasn't as good as most fifth rounds either. You know, like
0: you talked about a lot of tight ends went way higher than usual.
1: They did, right. Because that's one of the trends. That could have been a shots trend is, you know, people were going to multiple tight ends more and more. And it was a good tight end draft. And most positions weren't. So they got pushed up a little bit.
0: But
1: it was not a blue chip draft.
0: No. And we, back starting in February, I think you and I were talking about it. People like Dane Brugler and Nate Tice and Matt Harmon were talking about it of, hey, this might not be the sexiest draft class, but wait till 2027. Mm-hmm. There are some studs everywhere.
1: And people hate hearing that. Like, oh, I've heard that before, you know.
0: So all of that to kind of set the scene to where I'm setting it, what I'm setting this up for. We know traditionally there's about a dozen, you know, bona fide, this guy's a top 10 pick pretty much every year. Then some years like last year, there's only 4 or 5 or 6. Some years you have years where it's more like 16.
1: Mm-hmm. Matt. And quarterbacks can be a little different. You know, like people didn't look at Bo Nix or Penix as a surefire first-round pick. But the fact that they won the first round wasn't mind-boggling, you know?
0: Chad Ruder, and he does this every year, and I love it, does potential top 20 picks. So those are kind of the...
1: Non-playoff teams.
0: The cream of the crop. How many guys he lists, Matt.
1: And those are really the true first-rounders almost any year type of qualification.
0: Last year when he did this, I think there was like 14 or 15,
1: mm-hmm.
0: you know, true potential top 20 picks.
1: Okay, I could see that.
0: 24 this year.
1: That's
0: potential top 20 picks.
1: Pretty great, yeah.
0: Pretty good. A lot, a decent amount of them are quarterbacks. C.J. Carr from Notre Dame, Trinidad, and I don't think...
1: I'd say two or three guys won't declare.
0: And this is, you know, he does this in alphabetical order, so it's not...
1: Good.
0: He breaks it up into tiers. So he has potential top 20 picks, potential late day one, early day two picks, potential day two picks.
1: Gotcha.
0: Makes sense?
1: Okay. Yeah, yeah, yeah.
0: So three different tiers.
1: We're not talking about fifth round safeties here or anything.
0: Right.
1: Yeah, yeah, yeah.
0: So his potential top 20 picks, there's 24 of them. And again, a decent amount of quarterbacks. So in alphabetical order, he lists C.J. Carr amongst them, Trinidad Chambliss, Arch Manning, Darian Mensah, Drew Mestemaker, Dante Moore. So six of them are quarterbacks.
1: They all pass the sniff test.
0: They all pass the sniff test.
1: Sellers wasn't on that list, and he hasn't played great.
0: Now, he has Sellers, and then after his potential day two picks, he has kind of other names to keep an eye on.
1: Okay.
0: Sellers is in there. Sam Levitt is in there. Mm-hmm. There's a couple of these quarterbacks that have had real rocky starts that he mentions.
1: Yeah, yeah. They could rebound. Who knows? You know.
0: But those six are the six that are in his top 20 potential picks.
1: Wow.
0: And then in the late day one, early day two, he also lists Jaden Miava, the USC quarterback, and Julian Sayin, the Ohio State quarterback.
1: Okay.
0: So eight.
1: And I bet two of those go back.
0: Eight, but maybe someone like Lenore Sellers jumps in.
1: Steps up, yeah.
0: So eight, Matt, of his, essentially what he's saying, top 50 picks are quarterbacks.
1: Wow.
0: Which is...
1: You and I have been on top of this every step of the way, and I don't think that blows us away, but just hearing it in that capacity is pretty impressive. If I were Vegas, you know, brought these up a couple things, over, under quarterbacks taken in the next first round... 6.5? 5.5?
0: The only part of that is the unknown.
1: Goes back into
0: unknown of some of them could still go back. But I would be comfortable saying 4.5 right now.
1: 6.5 is too many, for sure. Because two of those names, someone won't play well enough to be worth it, and two will go back.
0: Yes.
1: And maybe one adds.
0: Yes.
1: You know?
0: Matt, he has in that kind of other names to watch for day two. So eight, right, that he has in the top 50.
1: Quarterbacks.
0: And then the other names to watch for day two. He has Gunnar Stockton, the Georgia quarterback. He has Drake
1: Lindsey. He seems like he's playing better and
0: he's
1: better.
0: He's playing better and better.
1: Yeah.
0: He has Drake Lindsey, the Minnesota quarterback that our buddy Nate Tice is in love with. He has Lenore Sellers listed on there. He has Austin Simmons, the Missouri quarterback that you were asking me about earlier today.
1: Yeah, I was just listening to Building the Beast, lefty that's playing quite well.
0: And he has Nico Iamaliava.
1: Okay.
0: I think I finally have nailed that pronunciation. I'm sure some of you, plenty of you, will let me know if I haven't. So, Matt.
1: It wouldn't shock me if one of those names gain some heat.
0: Eight in the top 50, and then five more as potential day twos. So that's 13 in total for the first three rounds.
1: This isn't what we're discussing, but obviously we're on Steeler Nation Radio. I'm not interested in another third round guy, though.
0: I'm not.
1: You know what I mean? No. I'm not
0: trying to slap a double into the gap. I'm swinging for a grand slam. And if I strike out, fine.
1: Yeah, fine. I'll go back and do it again in a year or two.
0: So that was just eye-opening to me how clearly he thinks a lot of these quarterbacks, and again, some of them could go back without a doubt.
1: Of course.
0: But so many of these guys that are going to be draft eligible and a couple of them that have to, have had their eligibility run out at this point. It's insane how wild of a quarterback class this is potentially shaping up to be.
1: It's
0: still
1: awesome.
0: Potentially shaping up to be, but...
1: And it's not just quarterbacks, as you opened the segment with. I mean, it's a very good draft, wide receivers, offensive tackles.
0: So he's got five, I think it was five there, right, I said?
1: One, I think five quarterbacks.
0: Two, three, four, five. Yes, five in the top 20, or top 24, pardon me, that he lists there. He also has...
1: Who are the other names?
0: Yeah, a couple wide receivers that we've talked about. Obviously, Jeremiah Smith.
1: Yes.
0: If you pay even the slightest attention to college football, I think you should know Jeremiah Smith.
1: This is terrible to say, but he could blow out his knee and still be a top seven pick.
0: No doubt.
1: Yeah, right.
0: Matt, I saw this stat yesterday that listed all the teams that he has more receiving yards than. And it's like right now, BYU has the number 9 offense college football.
1: Yeah, yeah, yeah.
0: He's got more receiving yards than all the receivers combined. UCLA... has the number, I think it's 17 rated offense in college football.
1: Mm-hmm.
0: He has more yards than all their wide receivers combined.
1: Wow.
0: Like you're absolutely right. He could not play another snap and still be a top five.
1: Yeah, player. He could do something. I mean, like damage his stock, get hurt or something, and still go really high.
0: Still go maybe even in the top three.
1: Yeah, yeah.
0: Two other wide receivers on the list, Cam Coleman from Texas, who we've mentioned a few times. Charlie Becker from Indiana, who is having just an incredible, incredible season.
1: I like both those Indiana guys.
0: I do, too.
1: Yeah.
0: I do, too. Some of the other names on this list, Matt. Some of them that we've mentioned and discussed, Leonard Moore, the corner from Notre Dame, who could be the highest drafted cornerback that we've seen in a long time. Kywin Lacy, the super talented Ole Miss running back who's missed a little time for injury.
1: I'm shocked he's in there, but okay.
0: Expected to be back here.
1: Is Baugh in there, the running back from Florida?
0: He is not on the first round list.
1: Okay.
0: He is on the potential late day one, early day two picks list. Okay. So he's
1: just
0: not
1: missed that.
0: He's not far off. KJ Bolden, the safety from Georgia. Will Eccles, the defensive tackle from Ole Miss.
1: He's very impressive. It looks like a pretty good defensive tackle class, too.
0: In the trenches, both sides, I think. This is going to be a good year to have a high pick. And maybe that's part of the reason if you're a team like the Eagles that you're kind of looking around and let's eat our vegetables and
1: it
0: could be worth it on the back
1: and
0: end.
1: We've seen two trades in the last week and they're trading next year's picks too. Like people are not getting rid of picks in this draft.
0: Good call. Trevor Goosby, the Texas tackle that you and I have talked about a few times. Ashton Hampton, corner from Clemson. Will Hilt.
1: Who did Clemson just play?
0: Edge rusher from Clemson. They just got
1: Miami.
0: Their butts handed to them at home by Miami.
1: I guess he did a really good job against Tony, though. The Clemson corner.
0: It's been Clemson last year and this year have been so weird because they've still had the bona fide top end prospects, but it just hasn't translated to results on the field.

0: tackle from Oregon, absolute, absolute dog. And Colin Simmons, edge rusher from Texas.
1: They're talking about him like as maybe top
0: Texas
1: five
0: has pick four guys that could be top 10 picks.
1: Yeah.
0: And they could do the Ohio State thing from last year. So, Matt, that just, again, to me, from a quarterback perspective and just a overall blue chip perspective, this is
1: I've heard depth is great,
0: this is
1: too.
0: Shaping up to be an all-time draft class.
1: Yeah. I mean, from what Dane and some of these other guys said, Todd, et cetera, have said things like, this third round will be better than last year's third round, too.
0: Matt, I missed one of the quarterbacks on the potential day two picks, so make it 14 now. Brendan Sorsby is listed on there. Oh, buddy, we haven't mentioned that name in a while.
1: Yeah, you can't forget about
0: him,
1: though.
0: Can't forget about him.
1: Right.
0: And if he lights it up at pro day stuff and...
1: And he probably will.
0: Does well.
1: What do you think he's
0: interviews?
1: Doing right now?
0: Exactly.
1: He's
0: right.
1: working
0: he's
1: on...
0: preparing for the combine.
1: Yes,
0: is what
1: he's doing
0: right
1: 40
0: now.
1: Drills and all that kind of stuff.
0: Yep. So that to me, Matt, 14 quarterbacks listed in total as potential day one and day two picks. A lot of them in the top 50 there. And just a lot of potential blue chip players at premium. I mean, there's a lot of
1: pretty
0: tackles,
1: exciting.
0: A lot of edge rushers, a lot of quarterbacks, a lot of cornerbacks listed.
1: Expensive stuff.
0: Expensive stuff.
1: Stuff that's hard to find, yeah.
0: Which is making me think that it's going to be hard to trade up into the top 10 this year.
1: Oh, I think so.
0: It's going to be difficult.
1: Who's going to trade away
0: and
1: from those guys?
0: If you are one of these teams that we've talked about that could potentially be towards the top but doesn't need a quarterback, if the Raiders fall back to
1: Raiders, perfect example, yeah.
0: If the Tennessee Titans, if Cam Ward plays really well
1: and happy with Ward
0: in the back half of the season, and
1: Giants maybe, or you know,
0: you can either get a stud tackle, a stud wide receiver, you can trade down a few spots for a King's ransom.
1: Mm-hmm.
0: I mean, if you're going to be one of those teams picking in the top 10 who doesn't need a quarterback, you're going to be in a really good spot to either draft a stud or trade for a big haul.
1: Raiders are a great example. Let's say that their season crashes back to earth and they end up with the eighth pick and they build their board like we did. You know, like, here's our top eight. They could get their second guy.
0: Yeah.
1: You know what I mean?
0: Absolutely.
1: Yeah.
0: They could get their second guy trading back a few picks.
1: Maybe, yeah. And or their fourth guy, the number two receiver, the Texas receiver or something like that.
0: Yeah.
1: You know, right?
0: It's shaping up. And you know, Matt, this is coming from me. I am not a draft Nick. I like draft season. I don't love it.
1: Yeah,
0: I don't love it as much as my co-host and a lot of other people out there, but I'm already very excited.
1: It's pretty cool.
0: I'm already very excited for what lies ahead here whenever we get to that point once again in wintertime when the Super Bowl is all done and dusted and you and I are driving the big company F-150 across to Ohio and into Indianapolis.
1: Coincidentally, they're the opponent this week.
0: They sure are. Funny how that all works out. Hour in the books. Another hour to go. We are halfway home here on this Wednesday, which means we're halfway home for the week. Wes Schuler, Matt Williamson, it's The Drive. 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
2: Pretty heavy on 65 outbound anywhere from the West End Bridge out to the McKees Rocks Bridge. Crosstown Boulevard inbound at a crawl from the Vets Bridge to the Liberty Bridge. And on 28, you're heavy both ways, the Parkway North out to the 40th Street Bridge. Brendan Joseph, Total Traffic.
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9: 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And so thinking about the plus

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0: Good evening, Steeler Nation. How we doing? Well, that's good. Us too. It is hour number two of the drive here on your 24/7 home of the black and gold. Matt, I want to get back into some Steeler-specific stuff with you in this hour number two. Sent me actually a really good breakdown that our guy Chris Halleck did that I think is worth looking into. Maybe we'll try. I was trying with him today, but maybe we can get him on the show later this week. Also, a really good breakdown on Maxi Honichor's first two starts that I want to discuss with you. A lot that we want to get to here in hour number two and the rest of the week. But I thought it was a good time for something that we do occasionally, the Hodgepodge segment.
1: Especially this week with a little bit of a long week and, you know.
0: We've got a little bit of a long week. We've got some more time to kill. And there's an interesting anniversary today in Steelers land because today, 25 years ago, the Steelers defeated the Cincinnati Bengals 16-17 in the first ever regular season NFL game at then Heinz Field, Acrisure Stadium.
1: That's cool.
0: So
1: I didn't know that.
0: It
1: makes me feel old.
0: it does me too. I mean, I remember being at the Three River Stadium implosion, when I was a kid, and just a lot of other kind of historical stuff around there. You obviously were working for Pitt at the time when Heinz Field was being built, so you had a very interesting perspective. I want to dig into that with
1: you. Made me realize this now, too. I mean, I obviously knew this, but I was a 28-year-old GA all the way to my year 31.
0: Yeah.
1: You know, like, I knew I was older than a lot of those dudes that just finished
0: out
1: playing.
0: Right.
1: You know, most of them are like 25-ish, 26, you know.
0: So, Matt, before we get into some memories, here's a little bit of kind of a sound montage and a recap of that first regular season game, the 16-7 win over the Bengals at Heinz Field, now Acrisure Stadium, 25 years ago today.
2: First regular season NFL game at this brand new, marvelous facility. Just off the Allegheny River in Pittsburgh. Jerome Bettis, 54 yards short of 10,000 yards coming in today. Bettis, right side, big hole, still on his feet. The bus is rumbling. Bettis with a pickup of 3, second and 7, and he's going to hit 10,000. On 3rd and 4, Cordell. Touchdown. Play action. Intercepted. Chad Scott. And Scott brings it back to the 29. The Steelers' inaugural game results in a victory.
0: Man, if that doesn't hit you right in the nostalgia.
1: Oh, big time.
0: Jerome Bettis.
1: I used to park next to all those dudes.
0: Cordell.
1: You know, like get out of our car at the same time.
0: Chad Scott. So tell me, Matt, I know you've referenced before how when you were working for Pitt, you'd be showing recruits around Heinz Field as it was being built.
1: You
0: grab your hard hats, hey, here's where the locker room's going to be, here's where that's going to be.
1: It was pretty cool.
0: This all coming together. What do you remember about 25, 26 years ago when that place was being built?
1: So I mentioned this at 9/11, too. I have two photos on my wall in my basement where I'm on the sidelines my first year as the recruiting assistant at Pitt. And one of them is the 9/11 game. There's a huge flag. It's the game after 9/11. And the other one was the first ever game actually played at then Heinz Field, which happened before the Steelers did. And so I was, leading up to that, I'm trying to think what month I would have been hired because it was a long stretch. It was all recruiting season the year before and deeper into that, I would think. But I don't know what month I was hired. But I was the assistant recruiting coordinator, recruiting assistant, and one of the big things I did was if a kid we were interested in, his family, wanted to come see campus, I had my path. I mean, I had a path all through Oakland to show them the good stuff, not the bad stuff. You know, like if I'd pick up a kid at the airport, you'd always come through the Fort Pitt tunnels. And
0: absolutely. Show them the entrance to the city.
1: I didn't like pipe it up too. I got good at it over the years too. I'm like, I just want to make sure they're aware and not like on their phones.
0: Yeah, you'll see, look, we're about to come into the city.
1: You'll be able to see the stadium. Pay attention. But then they're like, whoa, this is awesome. You know,
0: it is. It's such a unique entrance to a city.
1: But you don't oversell it. You're not like, this is the best thing you'll ever see.
0: Of course.
1: But you're like,
0: you undersell and over-deliver.
1: Pay attention. You'll see the stadium. Like, oh, I want to see the stadium I'm playing. But anyway, a big thing back then that I would do as a recruiting tool was, again, that makes me feel so old because the current Steeler Pitt facility was only, I think, a year old. I was not there.
0: Like the practice facility.
1: We're the one that's there now. You know, so that was kind of like state of the art. And by NFL standards, it's a little on the old side now. But it was a huge selling point to be like, we share this with the Steelers.
0: Absolutely.
1: You know, right. Like, I would always, you know, oh, let's go out back. Oh, the Steelers are practicing. That's Jerome. I forgot they're practicing.
0: Oh,
1: you,
0: yeah, yeah, I totally forgot. But watch Plexico Burress run
1: right.
0: this route.
1: And the dad from, like, Keystone Oaks would be like, let's just stay here for a while.
0: Yes,
1: you know,
0: yes.
1: He grew up.
0: Oh, it's an incredible recruiting tool for Pitt.
1: It was wonderful, yeah.
0: I think, listen.
1: I'd pick, you know, we'd get out of our car and Jerome would get out of his car at the same time.
0: There's certainly some disadvantages for Pitt for not having an on-campus stadium.
1: Mm-hmm.
0: But no one ever talks about the other side of the equation of that and the recruiting boost of sharing stuff with the Steelers.
1: Well, we
0: and, hey, here's TJ Watt. And, hey, Cam Hayward. And, hey.
1: And it wasn't even like
0: Aaron
1: false
0: Donald's
1: at the time.
0: Still hanging around and working out in the offseason because he lives right down the road.
1: He hadn't even been there yet.
0: Well, I just mean the years.
1: Right.
0: I've seen it a million times, too, when we're down there for OTAs and minicamp.
1: Yeah.
0: And there's Pat Narduzzi walking some wide receiver down the sideline. And
1: Aaron Rodgers walks right past
0: Antonio Brown. Huh?
1: Right.
0: That's pretty cool.
1: And I don't even know how much it happened, but I would say things like, sometimes we go talk to their D-line coach about their two-gapping techniques. And, you know, the thing. And some of that did happen, but probably not as much as I made out to be.
0: Sure.
1: We don't just stop over there and get in the middle of the quarterback meeting when, you know, while they're preparing for the Ravens. But it was – and with the stadium, if you remember all the seats, one was a Steeler emblem, one was a Pitt emblem. And at that point – and it's still true, but we looked at it like – the stadium is equally ours as it is the Steelers, and we're going to fill it just like they are. Not quite as true. You know, game day didn't look as good as it would, you know, on Steelerland, but it was really cool because a lot of it was there when I got hired, but I pretty much had a pass anytime I wanted. I could grab a family, they'd jump in my car. We would park like in a gravel lot right next to like the foreman of then Heinz Field Builder.
0: Yep.
1: I'd walk in there and they'd be like, hey, Matt, how you doing? Who are these guys? And give us hard hats. And they would have to tour you. You just couldn't go anywhere you wanted.
0: Sure.
1: But it got to the point I'd be like, hey, can we go up to the upper deck? Or, you know, like, or, oh, these beer lines weren't here last time I was here. Or this is where the stadium, or this is where your lockers are going to be.
0: Yep.
1: You share a bathroom with Pitt. People might not know that. Or there's a Steeler locker room. There's a Pitt locker room, but there's bathrooms in between.
0: Gotcha.
1: That you just lock one door on Sundays and walk one door on Saturday. There's no reason to have, you know, toilets or showers, you know, you can use the same ones.
0: Sure.
1: I'm like, look, we use the exact same ones. They're building them as we speak. And it was pretty cool. And then, like, saw the turf go in late, you know, and, oh, now there's seats. And, you know, it's a pretty cool experience. Yeah.
0: This is
1: the tunnel you'll be running out, you know?
0: I think back on that sometimes.
1: And last thing, too, a lot of times when it was closer to being finished and absolutely once it was functional, we'd walk out there, and then on the Jumbotron, it'd be Wes Euler, number 13,
0: yes, right.
1: Pitt Panther,
0: welcome,
1: wide
0: Euler
1: receiver. Yeah, exactly. Yeah, so
0: that is pretty cool.
1: It's not bad.
0: Listen, those are all the stops you got to pull out when you're recruiting.
1: Yeah.
0: I
1: and then we'd recruit those kids and then transfer a year later if it was not.
0: Yep.
1: Like, exactly. What did I waste all that time for? Revis would be playing for Ohio State.
0: Michigan. It would have followed Ty Law to Michigan.
1: Yeah, probably.
0: I think I was pretty fortunate in the time period that I was born for a lot of different reasons. Mm-hmm. Like, I kind of grew up without technology but got it in my teenage years. So young enough to get it all, but I wasn't raised on it. Didn't have a cell phone until I was 16, you know. Really didn't have, I mean, we had a family computer, but it was not,
1: not like
0: it is now where everyone's got tablets.
1: I mean, like, my fraternity house had a computer.
0: Yes. Exactly.
1: Yeah, there was like 40 of us that shared it.
0: I just think about how fortunate I am. I could talk about for when I think I was born for a lot of different reasons, but from this perspective, I still remember Three Rivers Stadium.
1: I spent a lot of time through Three Rivers.
0: I still remember going to Steelers and Pirates games and backyard brawls there, mm-hmm, with my mom and my grandpa and parents and uncles and all that stuff.
1: I was a fan at Three Rivers. I was doing it for a living. It's
0: there you go.
1: The year.
0: That's
1: to
0: like a
1: the
0: real
1: year.
0: Demarcation.
1: Right. It really is. I hadn't thought of it in that term. I never really partied at Heinz Field.
0: Sure. which is funny, actually, because I was just a kid at Three Rivers. And then I partied at Heinz Field a few times.
1: I'm sure.
0: You know, in my
1: I was always jealous. I wanted to.
0: High school and college years and all that, and, you know, went to a couple brawls there, obviously. and Steelers games.
1: Oh, I do have one story that you'll like, that of partying at Heinz Field.
0: Having, you know, remembering going to the Three Rivers implosion, remembering PNC Park being built and the first time I went there, Heinz Field being built and the first time I went there, I think it sucks for this generation, for like the generation after. I was the last generation that truly has vivid memories of the Civic Arena, the Igloo, and Three Rivers Stadium.
1: Sure.
0: And just those places, man, are iconic. They were so much fun. It wasn't the fancy jumbotrons and the cell phone charging stations and all this stuff. People were there to watch the Steelers and the Pirates and the Penguins and be part of the atmosphere. I think I'm very fortunate to, again, have not just memories, but real vivid memories of the old stadiums, but also when the new ones were built and all the excitement and pageantry around that
1: as well. That's pretty cool. But, like, my parents would be like, oh, Three Rivers is too cookie cutter. I remember Forbes Field. You know, like, that was old enough.
0: Yeah, exactly.
1: Like, my, you know, Forbes Field is better than this. I used to watch Clemente here, you know, that kind of thing. But I guess I did party and be a fan a little at Heinz Field, in that when I was at Pitt, I remember this vividly because the year I was with the Browns, there was like five or six of us. It's kind of the off season. Let's go grab a beer after work. You know, I'm getting to know these dudes. I don't know them very well. I'm kind of a new guy.
0: Yeah.
1: And we're sitting there and they're talking about the Kelly Holcomb game where the Browns lost at Heinz Field. And it's early and I'm like, oh, you know, my memory of that game was, I was partying like a pig. I had a terrible towel. I was in like the 15th row and Steelers came coming back to win. And like, it was like the record stop. They all went, yeah, you're buying this round because we all had about 20 grand in playoff checks on the line there that we should have won that game. Like, oh, I didn't really think of that aspect of it.
0: I'm going to put my foot in my mouth. Yeah, these guys are like, that stuff costs some of our friends their job.
1: A lot. But I mean, like every year, I mean, it's not as big a deal to the players because they make so much.
0: Sure, but for the staff,
1: you get a full cut of a playoff check every step you go, if that's part of your contract. You know, like in my Browns contract, I would have got half of one. I was a new one. You know, but those guys got full cuts. And it's like, you know how much money that costs us? I'm like, awesome. Oh, sorry, I will get this round.
0: Oh, man. That's a good memory, though. That was probably your best. It's funny, you know, I think we both kind of
1: had... I think I had Pitt connections to help me get the tickets for the playoff. So
0: it wasn't the last Steelers game that I've gone to fan because I went to one or two more, but it would have been one of the last two or three games that I went to as a Steelers fan before I graduated college, got the job with the hockey team in Ohio,
1: did a few
0: years in Philadelphia, all that, and then back here. But it would have been the second or third to last Steeler game I ever went to as a fan was that 2011 divisional round against the Ravens. Where Baltimore was up, I think 21-3 or 24-7, something like that at halftime. The Steelers came back and won in dramatic fashion, then went on and beat the Jets and Rex Ryan, that loudmouth Rex Ryan and that Jets team that just needed humbled so badly in the AFC Championship game. Bart Scott and Rex Ryan, and, oh, see you next week in Pittsburgh. Can't wait. Yeah. How did that work out for you, jabronis?
1: They had a big Raven DNA to them, too.
0: And that was coming off of when the Steelers had beaten the Ravens in the AFC Championship game two games prior. Troy Polamalu pick six, probably the wildest moment ever at that stadium down there on the North Shore when it was then Heinz Field, now Acrisure Stadium. So 2 years later, I'm there with my cousin Jared. We're like three rows off the field. It's divisional round against the Ravens. We're down like 21 points at halftime. Steelers storm back and win. It was out of control.
1: Oh, I bet it was out insane.
0: And my cousin and I had some fun.
1: Oh, I can only imagine.
0: And that's
1: awesome.
0: That's a vivid memory. Like my older cousin Jared, he's like my best friend in the world. And we that was one of the it wasn't the last. The last game that I went to as a fan was like 2014 against the Bengals, but it might have been the next to last before that.
1: Okay.
0: And that's a vivid memory. And we always reference that and I'm like, maybe one day again, I'll go to a Steelers game as a fan. You never know how it's all going to work out, but
1: I do miss that.
0: I do too.
1: We did a lot of tailgating growing up. Yeah, right.
0: When I pull into that parking lot every Sunday to park, you know,
1: I could easily be persuaded not to go in.
0: About 4 hours before kickoff when I get there, and the diehards are all setting up, and they got the kill boss and the brats going, and the music's bumping, the towels hanging out of the back pocket, the cold beverage is in the hand. I'm like, man, that'd be fun. To just slide over with those guys for a couple hours and then go into the stadium and just watch.
1: I mean, even the house I grew up in, my parents had a Super Bowl party. It was when I was like 20-ish. and they put like gate A on one door, gate D on the garage. Nice. We had a fire in our driveway. You know, like,
0: that's awesome. That's awesome. I love it.
1: My terrible towel's got a big hole in it from getting burned.
0: Yeah. That's so good. Fantastic. Yeah, it's hard to believe it's been 25 years, man.
1: That makes me feel really old. That's crazy. Yeah.
0: Do you remember, before we go to break, I'd be interested if TV would remember this as well, too. Do you guys remember what the first ever event was at New Heinz Field?
1: Wasn't the Pitt game, apparently.
0: It was not.
1: Was it a concert?
0: It was an NSYNC concert.
1: Yeah.
0: And the reason I remember this so vividly, because I would have been like 10 or 11 years old, NSYNC was the hottest thing in the world.
1: I would say they were on fire then, right?
0: Yeah. And I begged my parents to take me to the concert. And my parents were like, we're not, what at that time would have been probably, what, $200 a ticket or whatever, would have been huge money back.
1: Yeah.
0: My parents are like,
1: most expensive, it's like going to Taylor Swift now.
0: Right. It's like, it would be, you know, equivalent, probably close to a $1,000 ticket now. My parents are like, we're not spending $200 for you to go to this concert, and they're going to look like, we're going to be in the nosebleeds, and Justin Timberlake's going to look like an ant up there on the stage.
1: Yeah.
0: And I was so devastated.
1: I bet.
0: You know, NSYNC was the coolest thing in the world, and I was like, no, come on, it's the new thing, everyone's going.
1: I gotta go.
0: I think my parents made the right decision on that one. I think they were okay there.
1: Side note, you're gonna kick out of this. I had a text just from me, not to my wife and I, from my son today. Think you could help chip in for LSU tickets? It's a big LSU's going to Kentucky this weekend, and he's like, they're like $150. It's like quadruple what they usually are.
0: He can get a student ticket. Is that what he's saying?
1: I don't know
0: what's
1: going on. He wants me to help him with him. I'm like, I'm sure we'll take care of
0: it. He's not a freshman anymore. He should be able to get a student ticket.
1: I'm sure he can get in his fraternity. I mean, I'm sure he could get in, but I don't know what the story is. But he's like, you think he could help me with this ticket? I'm like, I'll make sure you get
0: there. You got to dig into that one a little bit more.
1: Yeah, he didn't write me back, so we'll see.
0: What happened? Did you miss the portion of the student ticket claim process?
1: Right.
0: I know a lot of those.
1: He'll end up being there no matter what.
0: Yeah, I would think. You got to find a way. But I know a lot of those schools, it's like a lottery system or whatever, and sometimes you're just not the luck of the draw. But interesting. You got to dig into that one a little bit more.
1: I haven't heard back from Lane
0: Kiffin and LSU are in town. You got to be there for that one.
1: He actually thinks it's the biggest home game in Kentucky history.
0: It probably, at least for a long time.
1: I mean, that's not saying much, but
0: They've been down for a while.
1: Because they're actually ranked now, yeah.
0: Yeah. Yeah. I tell you what, get the old boy in there and bring the mojo. So, some fun there. That's kind of our hodgepodge of history, I guess, if you will, around the creation of Heinz Field, now, of course, Akershire
1: Stadium.
0: Yeah,
1: it was a cool experience. I was pretty fortunate to see a lot of beams go up and stuff. Yeah.
0: 25 years, man.
1: Man.
0: Which is wild, because 25 years into Three Rivers was when all the plans were being made to replace it. Like, it used to be, you know, back in that time period, it was like the shelf life of a stadium or an arena or a park or whatever was about 30 years.
1: Yeah.
0: But now it's like you could do more renovations. You can keep it, you know.
1: And a lot of them are the same. I mean, like Riverfront was a lot like Three Rivers. You know, they could do both sports.
0: Yes,
1: and they were kind of
0: cookie cutter. The Vet in Philadelphia concrete donuts.
1: Right.
0: Fun stuff there. Kind of hodgepodge of history reminiscing 25 years. Good Lord. I can't believe that. Wes Schuler, Matt Williamson, It's The Drive, Steelers Nation Radio on the Steelers Audio Network.
3: Pretty heavy on 65 outbound anywhere from the West End Bridge out to the McKees Rocks Bridge. Crosstown Boulevard inbound at a crawl from the Vets Bridge to the Liberty Bridge. And on 28, you're heavy both ways, the Parkway North out to the 40th Street Bridge. Brendan Joseph, Total Traffic.
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14: Fair skies tonight, dropping down to an overnight low of 53. Should be another nice day tomorrow. Mostly sunny skies. And look for high in the mid-70s.
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0: All right, Matt, it is time from one exercise to another here, from the hodgepodge of history to the Pick a Player Wednesday segment.
1: We didn't do it for the Browns last week.
0: I know, but we also didn't really have much time.
1: And we have another chance.
0: We'll see Cleveland. It's funny. I was actually thinking about that last week, maybe Tuesday when I was driving home or Wednesday when we were busing out to Cleveland. I was like, wait. That's actually a fun conversation for the Browns.
1: Oh, those
0: right
1: wide
0: now.
1: Receivers, and I mean, yeah, there's a lot of young
0: Carson Schlesinger.
1: Yeah, absolutely. I don't know who I'd pick. I was also
0: a lot of safeties on the Browns that would help the Steelers right now.
1: I was thinking, should we alter the rules and do an offense and a defense, or should we just take one?
0: That's not bad. I think we should say ultimately who the one would
1: be.
0: Yeah,
1: okay, okay.
0: I don't mind picking one from each side.
1: Do both,
0: of the
1: right?
0: Yeah. This is an interesting one because we wouldn't consider quarterback for this team, which always makes it
1: No, I would not. He has not played well, by the way. We haven't done a lot of Colts stuff, and we will tomorrow, but Daniel Jones is my approach to this game would be don't let Taylor beat you,
0: yes.
1: Let Jones beat you type of thing.
0: Correct. So I think that's probably the big name to discuss off the bat is Jonathan Taylor.
1: Yeah.
0: I don't know, because he's still so good. And man, if you had him and Jalen Warren, and
1: right.
0: Oh my goodness,
1: you could trade Dowd or
0: yes,
1: whatever.
0: Yes, but I think he's also, I want to say, 27 or 28 years old. So he's still got some tread on his tires, but he's expensive and he's getting close to that kind of running back shelf life age.
1: And he's their best player.
0: Yes, without a doubt.
1: Without a doubt. They don't have any good candidates.
0: Tyler Warren's a great one, still on his rookie deal. But that's an area that we feel pretty strongly about this Steelers offense. Now you could take Tyler Warren and you could see what you could get for somebody on a trade. You know,
1: play a lot of 13 personnel and blah blah blah. It'd make you better. Obviously, I mean, I like Downs a lot, but I'm not going to take. I mean, he's ideally a awesome wide receiver 3/ wide receiver 2 type.
0: You know what?
1: Pierce isn't good enough for me.
0: No, and at this point right now, and I wouldn't have said this before the year, but at this point right now, as much as I don't like his contract, I might bite the bullet and take Sauce.
1: Yeah, he's not playing his contract.
0: He's not
1: quite good.
0: But he's...
1: I mean, he would help your secondary
0: He's
1: a
0: one
1: lot.
0: Of the best players on that roster at what would be an immediate position of need.
1: Quentin Nelson's been a left guard forever. And he's not slowing down at all. He's expensive. But you imagine your O-line if
0: he's
1: you replace...
0: He's the best guard of his... He's the Faneca of his generation.
1: Yeah. I mean, if you replaced Hoffman, who I like, but Hoffman becomes your swing guy with Nelson, I mean, that guy's... Yeah.
0: You'd have Zach Frazier and Quentin Nelson on the interior of your offensive line.
1: And he'd be like your Siamalu, you know, elder statesman in the room.
0: Woo!
1: Buckner's too old, but I really respect his game a lot. They don't even have a first-round pick this year you roll the dice on, you know, like...
0: Would you consider either of their safeties?
1: No. I would take Sauce over the... Sauce in the contract over the safeties.
0: Okay.
1: I think the candidate... I can't go with Taylor either.
0: No. What about someone like Josh Downs?
1: I thought about him and just kind of threw him out there. I just don't think he's good enough to ignore, like, Sauce or Nelson... To me, it comes down to Sauce, Nelson, or Warren.
0: Okay. Like
1: Pierce is useful, but he's expensive too. He's been hurt a lot. He's hurt as we speak. He's more than just a downfield guy. He's a good player. He's becoming more well-rounded, deep ball guy, a little redundant with Metcalf that way. Downs isn't.
0: That's
1: is why more
0: he's,
1: the slot.
0: He's the wide receiver that's interesting to me because his contract's the most reasonable.
1: I would take him over Pierce.
0: Yes.
1: Because of contract and style. He's more the man beater, explode out your brakes guy.
0: And he's still, only, I think, 24 years old. Still very young.
1: Probably a little older than that, but yeah. I mean, first contract for sure.
0: Yeah. Let's see. He is 25 years old. Just turned 25 in August.
1: Sauce is hard to argue with.
0: Again, I don't love the contract, and he has not been the same player, but with where you're at right now.
1: We're not giving up 2 firsts for him either. I mean, I think that's a terrible trade for the Colts.
0: True.
1: And we're just grabbing him for free,
0: considering the state of the corners. You wouldn't consider Cameron buying him at all?
1: I mean, he's a good player. He'd start for you, and you'd be happy to have him, and it'd be helpful, but I mean, I'd rather pay Sauce. I think it's Sauce or Nelson. I wish both were a little younger, especially Nelson. Your O-line would be unbelievable.
0: Unbelievable. And
1: but I like Hoffman a lot.
0: But you could even maybe trade one of those offensive line pieces and get a really good return.
1: Mm-hmm.
0: I do like Hoffman a lot, but man, it's Quentin friggin' Nelson.
1: put McCormick back to right guard.
0: I think it's one of those two. Unless you're like saying I'll take Tyler Warren and I'll trade one of the other two tight ends. But
1: you're not gonna get a ton back for them either. No, you'd get a third round pick or something. You know, and I'd never trade Washington in a million years. I love them.
0: I think it's Sauce and Nelson for offense and defense.
1: Yeah.
0: And I think I'd lean towards Sauce. And while he hasn't while he hasn't been the same player, Matt, he's still what, only 24, 25?
1: Yeah, say he's younger.
0: He just turned 25 August 31st.
1: Okay. I think he came in the league very young.
0: He did.
1: He's younger than Nelson. The position's in worse shape than guard, for sure. They're both expensive for their respective positions. Yeah, I think it's Sauce.
0: I think it is. As much as you wouldn't love the contract.
1: Right. Most teams I would be happier about who you steal than Sauce, to be honest. But, yeah,
0: if it's
1: one on each side of the ball, it's Nelson.
0: It's
1: and
0: not
1: Sauce.
0: The most overwhelming group, that's for sure. And mm-hmm. a lot of their good, like Quentin Nelson and Jonathan Taylor, are a little bit longer in the tooth.
1: Like, I wish they had a good, you know, the 12th pick in the draft from this past year that was a promising player.
0: Yes.
1: You know? Even if it's a safety year.
0: Or if someone like A.J. Housley turns into a stud safety.
1: Yeah, I think
0: he's had a pretty good start to his career.
1: I think they like him, yeah.
0: But he's only four games into it, and he's still so
1: second
0: raw.
1: Second round pick,
0: and,
1: yeah, right.
0: But if it's a year from now, maybe we'd be saying, he's a really good safety.
1: He's knocking on the door of being a Pro Bowler.
0: Yeah. That was an interesting one.
1: You got to talk through that one a little bit.
0: Not as beefy as maybe I thought it would be. But again, too, a lot of their positions where they have dudes – like, you're not going to take one of their tackles. They've got two pretty solid tackles, but you're not going to take one of those.
1: No.
0: The wide receivers are a little redundant in some ways, and they're okay.
1: Warren's
0: a good one, but that's a position of strength for the Steelers.
1: Yeah, I'm not sure what tight end I would take.
0: Can I cheat in this exercise and say I'd take Tyler Warren and then I'd shop him on the open market?
1: Yeah.
0: Because you could get a good return for Tyler Warren, no doubt.
1: I mean, like, what is kind of fun is some of these teams I would the Colts don't count because they don't have their first round pick, but I would take next year's first.
0: Yeah, there you go.
1: You know what I mean?
0: We take the Colts' second round pick and really screw them over.
1: Yeah, like, I mean, if you could take one asset from the organization, like, I'll take their future first, you know, over any of their players. I would rather have their first round pick than Sauce.
0: There was a small part of me that thought when we teed up this exercise that you might say, you know what, screw it, just give me Anthony Richardson. I'm going to see what I can do.
1: And see what happens.
0: But that's too much of a risk. That's too big of a swing for the fences, I think.
1: I think you could get him for a fifth round pick right now.
0: You really probably exactly right. You might not even have to steal him. They might just give him to you. Let us know, as always. You know where to get at us on the mentions and the comments if you've got a strong take on who you would steal. Remember, you got to take them as is. Contract,
1: age, injuries,
0: all that stuff. You're not just borrowing them for the rest of the season or anything. It's a true plucking of that guy off the roster and placing him onto the Pittsburgh Steelers. One more segment to go when we return. You know what that means. Questions, comments, concerns, reactions. We'll get to as many as we can before we get out of here. Euler and Williamson, it's The Drive. 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
2: It's heavy on 79 northbound from the Parkway West past Crafton with a report of a crash. Parkway East outbound at jams Oakland to the Squirrel Hill Tunnel. Inbound 2nd Avenue to the Fort Pitt Bridge. Fort Cambridge jams both ways the length. Brendan Joseph, Total Traffic.
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0: Down the home stretch here, final segment of the drive on this Wednesday, and Yins already know what that means. It's time to get to your questions, comments, concerns, and reactions before Matt and I get up out of here. Mr. Steel City leads us off today and says, three things I want to see on Sunday. Number one, a Nick Herbig splash play.
1: Okay.
0: Number two, a Caden Wiegen explosive return. And number three, DK Metcalf to continue on what we saw in the fourth quarter against the Browns. Those are all three
1: good
0: ones.
1: I've been meaning to say this about DK. I think he's gotten a little too much heat because of drops and stuff that were left on the field. But I think what we've seen the last couple of weeks is more who he is than that first week
0: or
1: two.
0: And I think, too, let's all be honest, the season didn't end greatly for him last year with that suspension and everything. And so I think maybe some of that carried into this year, too.
1: Yep.
0: But I think you're right. I think he's going to look more like the guy that we saw in Cleveland than the one that we saw in the first three games.
1: I agree. And yes, he's guilty of not being a true number one, but there's 10 of them on the planet. You know what I mean? So he's your number one. He's a really good player. As I think the same is true for Herbig. I did a mailbag for a different outlet yesterday, and a million people, we worried about Herbig. You worried about him? No. Not at all. I mean, he's been a little quiet the last couple weeks. But
0: no, I'm not worried about him. I'd like more noise, but I'm not worried about him.
1: Yeah, I mean, why'd they sign him? Because he signed a big contract. You know? Yeah. Why'd they give a backup all this money? I'm like, well, he's not a backup, and he won't be a backup forever. Yes. And you'll be thrilled with the money, and he's really, really good at the game. And I said 8,000 times before his contract, I'm never letting him go. You know, like, no chance.
0: Yeah.
1: Wiegen, I'm worried about. I mean, that's a tough position to be critical of.
0: It's so hard to have real tangible impact as a returner in 2026. Like, it's just so much of it has been legislated out of the game.
1: It is. And even so, I mean, even if your blocking's pretty good, okay, you got eight where most guys would get five. It's like, that's fine. Yeah. I mean, it's not like he's going to take it to the house every time.
0: No. I'd like to see him start like, he broke a tackle and got an extra 8 yards there.
1: You know? That's a nice burst.
0: That's how you do it. You pick you up an extra first down of field position.
1: Yeah.
0: You know?
1: Even in preseason, there was like a glimpse, but there wasn't like, whoa, this guy's, they really got something here.
0: Yeah.
1: They got to get him in on offense, give him end of rounds, you know? And,
0: right.
1: Yeah.
0: Dorkman asks, hey, it's just a name. If a player gets a second or a third contract, why do people still like to reference what round that they were drafted in? What difference does it make at that point?
1: None.
0: It doesn't.
1: No.
0: In fact, like Mike Tomlin used to say, the second you get to training camp, it doesn't matter what round you were drafted in.
1: It shouldn't.
0: Now, we know there's obviously quarterbacks and first round picks. They're going to get a little bit longer of a leash. I think everyone realizes there's some nuance to that. But however you got there, you're there. Now put up or shut up. And if you're the first round pick, you're going to get more of an opportunity to put up or shut up.
1: No question.
0: Than the sixth round guy. But you still, once you're there, hey, if you can help the team, you can help the team.
1: Yeah. And just the answer to the question is it doesn't matter. But to answer the question, sometimes it's notable. You know, like the two corners the Steelers picked up, you know, like off the practice squad. I would always say like, well, he was a third round pick or he was a fifth round pick. Does it matter anymore? No. But it does in terms of measurables and thing, you know, like he was first round pick because he is super fast or he has super long arms or whatever. You know, like those things still hold up. There's a reason you were picked in the first round versus seventh round. Mm-hmm. And that's still relevant. I mean, like when all teams, if you go in the database and you'll see all the reports written on them in college and then all the reports written on them so you kind of build off it every year. It's not like I steal the college scouts eval and just add a sentence to it, but you realize each year through the progression, you know, where that's your starting point.
0: Yes.
1: You know what I mean? I guess the best way to put it.
0: Yes. No, that's a good kind of peek behind the curtain there. Joe, piggybacking off of around campus here. What are the chances that the Steelers are liking a couple of underclass quarterbacks and are thinking that 2 years from now is when we get our rookie and we'll let Drew have the season next year to try and prove himself? Because if five quarterbacks go off the board before you know, a higher value cornerback or something is there when the Steelers will pick around 20.
1: Maybe. I don't think that's crazy.
0: I don't think that's crazy.
1: Because it might be out of your hands. You can't get to the quarterback you want this year, even though there's a lot.
0: It certainly could be. because, I mean, we've seen that in years past, just a couple years ago, right? It's Caleb Williams, Jaden Daniels, Drake May, 1, 2, 3. You're not getting one of those three guys unless you have the top three picks.
1: And they weren't moving to 5. And, I mean, like, if you had the 5th or 6th pick, you weren't prying them away from those three teams.
0: Correct.
1: You know, they, so, again, we don't know where the Steelers are picking.
0: If the Cardinals and the Jets and, you know, teams like that that all clearly need quarterbacks have the top 3 or 4 picks, you might be, you might be SOL.
1: Now, I think we both agree that we would move mountains to go get the guy you want.
0: Yes.
1: You know what I mean? Like, I'm not just going to hope he gets to 20. You know, if you think you can get him at 12, I'm moving to 12 and basically whatever it takes, over market even. But I don't think it's insane to think the offseason could go the way that's described here. That could lead to a very long year where you're picking very early, or it could lead to... We've had the answer all along, which is why they drafted it, Aller. You know, right. I get it. By no means am I trying that strategy. If it's forced upon me and Kirk Cousins mentors him or whatever.
0: Don't.
1: You know, it's not.
0: You guys and your Kirk Cousins and your Jalen Hurts.
1: Right.
0: Don't.
1: I don't want those guys. You know, but.
0: And I would say
1: if it's out of your hands, it's a possibility.
0: You always point this out with young players, too. We don't know what they're like in meetings. We don't know what they're like behind closed doors. Like you said that with Max. As much as we all love him, hey, maybe he's not picking up what they're asking him to pick up in meetings, and you just can't put him out there.
1: Right.
0: Not that that's the case, but like that stuff happens.
1: Possible, right.
0: Yeah, and clearly that wasn't the case because they still got him out there in the third game of his rookie season. But they're if in those meetings, behind those closed doors, in the walls of that facility, if they're like, Drew's really been picking up what we've been putting down all year. Or it goes the other way where they're like, man, he is nowhere close to being ready to be the guy for
1: like,
0: an NFL
1: I can't
0: franchise.
1: Imagine putting him on the field right now. He can't change one play or anything, you know.
0: Right.
1: Now, this is a terrible comparison because I think Mahomes is the best quarterback I've ever seen, and he was a first-round pick. But there's a lot of stories during his rookie year while Alex Smith is playing really well when he's running scout team and the whole planet's like, oh, we're his turn is not. I mean, like, if we didn't have a good starter now, then we were having a successful year. I can't wait to get this dude on the field. You know, right.
0: Yes.
1: And maybe Atler's the same way. Yeah, I mean, I don't know.
0: Maybe. And that's one of the things that we just won't know until we know. And you'll have to read the tea leaves and follow the Steelers' actions to get the answer to that one.
1: But I do get the impression that they are very thoroughly attacking this quarterback class right now. I mean, you're insane if you don't.
0: Right.
1: Yeah. Exactly. You're not doing your job if you're
0: exactly
1: not.
0: Exactly right. Unless you're one of the select few teams around the league that's set there for the foreseeable future, you should be doing a lot of homework on this upcoming
1: draft. And
0: I'm
1: even just talking specifically Steelers. If the Steelers aren't as invested in this quarterback class as humanly possible, that's insane.
0: RJ says, on a scale of 1 to 10, how concerned do we need to be about the back end of this defense?
1: If 10's the most concern, I'm a 7.5.
0: I was literally going to say 7.
1: Yeah, I'm pretty concerned right now.
0: I am too, because we've talked a lot about the absence of Joey Porter Jr., now the injury to Jamel Dean. But man, Echols has been banged up. You still haven't gotten Sean Elliott back. It's just there's a lot of absences and injuries for the cornerback and safety room at this point early on in the season.
1: Brisker and Jenkins aren't lighting the world on fire. I mean, by default, you're going to play Spears, Jennings, and Everett more than you planned on the day you drafted them.
0: Sure.
1: Now, that could also offer an open, and that's also a little bit exciting. You know, like both those guys are tall, long, really athletic guys that might have good careers, but you're on the field before their timeline asks them to be or planned on being. Yeah, I'm concerned.
0: I think you'd be lying if you said anything else.
1: Mm-hmm.
0: And their actions of signing guys off practice squads to the 53-man roster means clearly they know and they see, too, that they need some help in that area.
1: Speaks volumes, yeah.
0: Yeah. Smooth Dave, one of our regulars, says, is it the right approach to prioritize building through the trenches when it feels like skill positions are where youth matters most? We've seen a number of teams spend money on free agency to fix their offensive line where there's less age regression. That's a good question, Smoothie.
1: It is a good question, and he's right about that. But boy, you got to spend a lot. And the guys you're spending on aren't Pro Bowlers.
0: Yeah.
1: I mean, I like, think, Dan Moore's a bad example.
0: I was just going to say, I think it's also a different conversation for tackles and for interior offensive line.
1: Yeah.
0: I think
1: you could get Siamalu if you're the Cardinals.
0: You can get Siamalu, and you can get Linderbaum, and you can get guys like that on the interior, but so rarely.
1: Especially if you have this much cap space and you're a bad team, and I just need a professional here.
0: But when was the last time a big free agent tackle on the open market lived up to their deal?
1: No.
0: I mean.
1: And they're never, you never see a top 20 tackle even hit the market.
0: Right. Sometimes those guys are traded, like Trent Williams.
1: Yeah.
0: But they don't hit the market just as a free agent.
1: I don't have the numbers, but I saw, you know, there's 32 teams on opening day, so there were 64 starting tackles.
0: Okay.
1: I want to say like 40 of them were first round picks. It may be even high. I might even be low on that. And almost all of them are basically homegrown. Now, there's a Tunsil or two that got traded or something like that, but he got traded for a lot. You know, like.
0: Sure.
1: Yeah.
0: Trent Williams.
1: Yeah.
0: Traded for a bunch.
1: I mean, most of the starting tackles are very high draft picks, and because there's not enough of them in the world.
0: It's
1: super important.
0: There's not a lot of 6'6", 6'7", human beings.
1: Right.
0: That are that athletic, that can move like that out in space, yeah. That you trust to put on an island.
1: And you can't get one at the trade deadline.
0: Exactly.
1: You can always get a receiver at the trade deadline. You can get a running back.
0: And maybe
1: anywhere.
0: They're 28, 29 years old.
1: Yeah. And you rent them. And
0: you rent them.
1: 2 years out of them instead of six.
0: But you usually can't find, again, specifically tackles that you can kind of rent or rely on like that.
1: However, I don't think it's bad to look at, like, day two of the draft. I mean, a third-round rookie running back is high-pedigree guy.
0: Yeah.
1: Jeremy Bernard.
0: Yeah.
1: You know, I mean, like, how many Steelers did – I mean, Juju and Martavis. I mean, how many receivers did they draft on day two that they got a lot out of?
0: Mm-hmm.
1: I mean,
0: absolutely.
1: There's a ton of them in the league.
0: Manny Sanders.
1: Yeah, exactly.
0: Was he day three? But
1: he was day three. AB, and, you know, right. Yeah, a ton of them. Yeah, Wallace. And, I mean, there's a ton of those guys.
0: Yeah.
1: I mean, there's a ton of really good receivers now.
0: Hines Ward wasn't a first-round pick.
1: Right.
0: Couple more here, Matt, before we close this thing down. Jimbo Dean says, I know you just must play the cards that you were dealt, but how much do you think the Steelers' two losses relate to the schedule disadvantage? The Pats had an 11-day rest in preparation when they played on Wednesday night. And when you look on the road, the entire division, the AFC North, is 2-18 as the road team when they have to go on the road Thursday night in division. Good numbers there, Jimbo.
1: That's awesome. And it's easy to forget about it after the fact. Like, when he said that, I'm like, oh, yeah, the Patriots did have a huge rest advantage.
0: And not right. Just like a 1 or 2 day.
1: No,
0: I mean,
1: right.
0: Like a 4 or 5 day rest. They played on Wednesday.
1: We made a lot out of it going into the game, but you don't think about it after.
0: Right, because after it kind of sounds like you're making excuses
1: right.
0: And you're seeking comfort. And I'm sure that's the same thing they would say inside. You know, again, you play the hand that you're dealt.
1: Like, you're playing the hand you're dealt. But now, it definitely matters.
0: But when you're the team who gets the opportune situation like the Steelers have on Sunday, where you have a rest advantage.
1: Great point.
0: And the Colts were just playing overseas.
1: Yes.
0: You better take advantage.
1: I mean, if anyone's done a study over the last 20 years, if you look at the road team on Thursday night, they lose way more than they win. Or if you look at the team that has like a 3-day rest advantage or any rest advantage, they usually lose. Or the disadvantage loses, of course.
0: Yes.
1: So, yeah, it matters. It matters a lot.
0: Absolutely.
1: It matters more than we bring it up because it does sound like an excuse.
0: That's
1: why I don't want to bring
0: it up.
1: Yeah.
0: But again, there is a fine line between explanations and excuses. That doesn't mean that you could just always lose those games.
1: Mm-hmm.
0: But like I said, where it really comes down to for me is when you're the team who's in the advantageous situation, when you're coming off the long week, when you're coming off the bye,
1: yeah.
0: You better be able to take advantage.
1: How cool would it be to have like Mike Tomlin here? Well, for a million reasons, but someone who's just finished their career. And that would be flat out honest. They have nothing to
0: hide.
1: How much
0: does that really mean?
1: And they'd be like, oh, that Thursday night, we were shot. I knew we were in big trouble walking in there because we were beat.
0: Yep.
1: You know, like if you could actually, you can't say that to the media after the game.
0: No, absolutely not.
1: You know, right.
0: Heck, Mike McCarthy said he didn't like the way that they practiced and everybody crushed him for
1: right,
0: that.
1: Right.
0: You know, like, imagine someone being like, yeah, I knew we were going to lose.
1: He's like, I had to pull out every stop because we didn't have any, we were running on fumes.
0: Right.
1: You know, like, and they weren't.
0: Speaking of which, last one of the day goes to Steel City Yins, who says, if Mike Tomlin decides he wants to coach next year and the Steelers end up trading him, what would that trade look like? Let's use the Tampa Bay Bucks, for example. Say that they're picking 9th or 10th. Would they really want to trade you that pick or would they try and make it a 2028 first rounder instead?
1: The usual is like a first round pick.
0: It's the usual.
1: That's the usual.
0: Now, like when the Broncos did it for Peyton, it was like the 29th or 30th.
1: It was late.
0: It was late.
1: Yeah. I can't remember an early pick being traded for a coach. And there aren't many in history. And
0: maybe Gruden,
1: change.
0: But that was for a long time ago.
1: But they were stars, too. I mean, like, I mean, that team with Dungy was super close. They were knocking on the door for a Super Bowl, and Gruden got there and they won it. Mm-hmm. So, I mean, they had Sapp, and they were loaded. They weren't picking in the top five.
0: Sure.
1: I have a hard time believing you get a top 10. I just don't think any team's parting with a top 10.
0: Again, probably coaches, especially this year.
1: Coaches are so important, and I think they're more important in this sport than anything. I just think that's a lot. And that's not a knock on Tomlin at all. Maybe you get a two twos, you know, one this year, one next year. Maybe. I don't know.
0: Maybe.
1: I don't know. I just have a hard time believing that it would be.
0: Two twos might work.
1: Yeah.
0: And 2-2 Atwell.
1: Nice.
0: That's a good question, though, and that's another one.
1: Tomlin's not going to help you win next year, so anything you get out of him is great.
0: Sure.
1: But you want to turn that into a quarterback, obviously.
0: Yeah, you
1: ideally, right.
0: Ideally, it would help you turn that.
1: If I could trade Tomlin for Mestemaker and everything else is the same, and that's the ninth pick in the draft from Tampa or whatever, great.
0: Sign me up, baby.
1: Yeah, that would be unbelievable.
0: Fun show today. Starting tomorrow, we will dig into Matt's stats. We will fully be focused on Sunday's clash with the Colts. But that will do it for us on this Wednesday. A thank you, a shout out, as always, to Intrepid Video Producer, Mr. TV, Tyler V, on the YouTube side of things. For Matt Williamson, I'm Wes Shuler. Take care, everybody, and we will talk to you tomorrow.

0: Jalen Hurts. Philadelphia doesn't need him throwing for 350 every Sunday. But when the running game stalls or an opponent forces obvious passing situations, the Eagles need more than they're getting. Hurts has earned plenty of grace because of what he's accomplished. But there's no such thing as immunity. The Eagles had the Rams where they wanted them. They just couldn't close the door. Right now, their passing game is a big reason why. 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
1: It's stop and go on 79 northbound from the Parkway West past Crafton as we have a crash reported in that stretch. On the Parkway East outbound, it's heavy from Oakland to Edgewood, Swiss Vale. Inbound stop and go, County Jail to the Fort Pitt Bridge. Brendan Joseph, Total Traffic.
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8: Steelers once again hunting for that bounce back performance this week against the Indianapolis Colts. They are no question riding that NFL roller coaster right now. The ups, the downs, the ups, the downs. But at least this time, and this is different from what we felt going into the Cincinnati game, we have at least evidence of this current coaching staff and this current Steelers team bouncing back in a big way. And it's only been two games, Vince, but it does seem like these Pittsburgh Steelers do respond at home and play well in front of their Acrisure Stadium crowd. So I have a lot of faith that the Steelers can bounce back, but I also understand that this opponent, the Indianapolis Colts, while I don't fear them as much as, say, the Cincinnati Bengals, the last time we were hunting a bounce-back game, I still have a healthy amount of worry and still recognize that they are a solid football team in Indianapolis.
9: Well, yeah, the Colts are a talented team. They got stars just like every other team in the NFL. But, yeah, I'm just going to go out on a limb here and say we're not going to have a performance like we had when we played the Cleveland Browns. Like, I called that game early. I knew it was going to be a trap game. It was going to be a difficult game to win, being short week. Divisional rivals coming off to the super emotional and physical game that we played against the Bengals. And not only that, I've just believed in Mike McCarthy, man, and just the Steelers way in general, just being able to have these bounce back type performances, especially when they're coming to a home crowd. I don't think it's no way they have a performance like they had last Thursday.
8: The thing that might be the most conducive to a bounce back, just look at the team's schedules heading into this game. The Colts were in London last week and they pounded the Commanders. So that's a fun flight back, right? But that's still a bear of a flight, a lot of travel that they had to go through for last week's game. Fly back to Indy, practice this week, go right to Pittsburgh and play. The Steelers had a mini bye, played on Thursday Night Football last week, and they were right up the road. They were on a bus on the way back from Cleveland on Thursday night. It wasn't like they had to go to LA and had this cross-country trip that they then had to use the entire weekend to kind of recover from. So the Steelers have a massive advantage as far as prep time, as far as rest is concerned, and as far as just the bumps and bruises associated with the travel, the weariness of travel at the NFL schedule. So there's a huge advantage there for Pittsburgh. And yeah, that leans towards Mike McCarthy as well. He's been able to probably, you know, Friday, Saturday, he was looking at some of the stuff internally with the Steelers. He even said that at the podium. But he's been able to peek at the Colts and start formulating on the Colts for a long time now.
9: Yeah, it's very important to self-scout after you get that first quarter of the schedule done. Being able to look at yourself, go to analytics, figure out you guys' own personal tendencies, seeing how people have been able to combat the things you've tried to get going, find out what works for you. Like having this extra time that Mike McCarthy has to have that self-scout available to him to really kind of nail out and figure out, okay, what did I want to achieve coming out of training camp? What's been successful for us? How have people tried to counter the things we've been trying to get going? I think that's going to pay dividends. And you really can't undermine the travel aspect of it, Tom. I know we talk about it, and people don't really seem to understand it. These are people. They're not machines. This isn't a video game. Like, being on a plane for an extended period of time, having to wake up, your schedule changing, jet lag, all that stuff really matters when you have to go out there and perform and run really fast and tackle other very athletic people. Like, the people that can get the most rest generally are going to play better.
8: Speaking of the jet lag thing, did you see the Eagles? They're falling into the trap that the Rams fell into when they went to Australia. They said they're leaving on Friday to go to London to play the Jags on Sunday. And you know the Jags are dialed in as far as London is concerned. They're there for two straight weeks. They're about to move in. They know how to do that travel. It's just I just said that to underscore what you were saying there. Like, it is such an important factor to the point where, look, these teams and these coaches for the Rams, for the Eagles, they're starting to overthink it. Like, that's how much these coaches are obsessed with the travel aspect of these games and the jet lag and the weariness that it takes on your body, is that even though I think it's a wrong decision to leave on Friday, they're putting research hours into it. They're trying to effort ways that they can kind of find that competitive edge, try to, you know, break the mold of how teams traditionally do this. So it's a huge deal when it comes to the Colts having to come back from their London trip and go right to Pittsburgh. It's a bit of a quirk in the schedule, to be honest with you, to be on the road following your international travel. A lot of teams, and I think the league gives you the option to do this, will elect to have a bye right after their international travel. The Steelers did not, but they're home against Cleveland. That's a little bit easier for them to stomach after coming back from Paris. So this is a very, very tough spot for the Indianapolis Colts to be in. You have to get this win against them. You have too many advantages as far as like kind of the peripherals are concerned. And furthermore, I think the Steelers are a better team than the Colts, but the records are the exact same right now. And that's an AFC team that could be competing with you for the wild card.
9: Without a doubt, it's going to be a very critical game. You obviously want to win at home at all the time. But just like you said, Tom, all the advantages are pointing in favor of the Pittsburgh Steelers right now. And I think they got to come out and get it done. But I believe they are going to be able to get it done, mostly just because we'll get into it later in the show. But I think this is just a setup game kind of for the Pittsburgh Steelers to bounce back from what they had going on. Like, I know everybody's like, oh, the NFL is scripted or whatever. I don't think that, but I just think when you look at it on
8: paper. You never got scripts?
9: No, I never
8: got. You never got those delivered to your locker?
9: Never, ever, ever. Liar. They gave it to the superstars.
8: Okay, all
9: right. Six-round picks don't get those. We don't get
8: access. They just pull your strings, right.
9: That's it. I'm just a puppet out there. I'm freaking Geppetto. I mean, I'm a Pinocchio. Geppetto's over top of me.
8: He's the one pulling the strings, yes.
9: But, yeah, I just think it's set up for the Pittsburgh Steelers to come back, have a bounce-back game. Really nail out some things. I think the biggest thing that I took away from what Mike McCarthy said was really just cleaning house. And Pat Freiermuth kind of brought back to what I was saying, that we weren't really talking about, you know, the JPJ situation or in-house things or maybe the lack of effort that people have seen on film from certain players, but more so just getting back to trying to figure out what they're doing schematically. The turnovers, not executing in a late two-minute drive, like stuff like that from the defense, missed tackles, missed assignments and having explosive plays go off. Communication with the offensive line and Aaron Rodgers. How are they going to divvy that up between Aaron Rodgers calling plays from the line of scrimmage and Mike McCarthy calling plays from the sideline? I think those are the things that they were really trying to clean up. And I think with the extra time to prepare, they'll be able to get it done.
8: So the house is dirty. We got to clean up this house for the Steelers. We got to help them at least. What's the dirtiest part of the house? And what I mean by that is this week against the Colts, we're going to have this big bounce back. The Steelers are going to win. They're going to get another big AFC tiebreaker in their back pocket against a wild card contending team. They're going to push themselves on the road to Tampa Bay and then that Paris trip with momentum behind them against teams that in those two games they should be favored to beat as well. What's the area that they need to improve upon the most this week? And I don't mean to say that it's just going to be one thing and you're done. There's a lot that needs to be improved upon, but the area of the house that's the dirtiest, the basement is just a mess, the garage, any of it, to me, it's the missed tackles. You have got to clean up the missed tackles, especially when you see that beast in the backfield, Jonathan Taylor, who like kind of looks like a colt at times, like just like has that like kind of like steam coming out of his nose when he's running. He's an elite running back, and he will break a lot of tackles, and they have a good offensive line that can clear roads for him to get to linebackers, to get to defensive backs, and break those tackles. So without question, they have to clean that up first, and that's got to be the thing that improves the most, in my mind at least.
9: Yeah, going against Jonathan Taylor is no easy feat.
8: No.
9: And I think what the commitment to the running game is what makes the Colts stand out to me.
8: Yeah.
9: Like 86 carries, they give him the ball. Like, he's not somebody that's going to have crazy efficiency where he's busting off like 5.5, 5.8 yards per carry.
8: No, he averages 4.1 this year.
9: 4.1, but their commitment to him and giving him the ball, they're just like, hey, eventually you guys are going to wear down. Like, he is a traditional workhorse back, and they're going to give him the ball a lot. So you're going to have a whole bunch of opportunities to really get after him and tackle him, and you can't let those plays, like, you can't get bored with it because they're just going to keep spoon feeding you plays of Jonathan Taylor right up the middle. Freaking duo, freaking duo, freaking duo. And eventually one's going to pop because you're just going to get worn down. So it's going to be a big game for the middle linebackers.
8: Yeah, they have to be able to tackle. And they did well against Bijan Robinson when they faced another one of these kind of workhorse backs that kind of wear you down, tough backs to play. Team that committed to him as well in that game. And they tackled extremely well in that Atlanta Falcons game. But it has been terrible for the Steelers recently, and it really culminated with just an awful tackling performance against the Cleveland Browns. Taylor's 86 carries is the third most in the league this year, behind just Kenneth Walker by one carry and three carries behind Derrick Henry, who has 89 carries, just continues to be a workhorse, probably going to have to be again, even more so with Lamar Jackson dealing with his injury. So Taylor is in that class as well as far as the effectiveness. Scores a ton of touchdowns. Already has 6 on the season. It's crazy. And you're right when you point out that he's kind of like a wear you down type of running back. He's not the home run hitter. You know, Kenneth Walker's averaging crazy amount of yards more than he is. Some of the other running backs average more yards per game than Jonathan Taylor does. But he just, you know, by that 20th carry, by that 21st carry, you're kind of tapping out as far as defensive players are concerned. And that's when that really can be a problem. He just starts snowballing. It's almost like he gets stronger as the games go on.
9: Yeah, and it's also a great way to minimize the exposure on Danny Dimes. Like, if you have a consistent run game and you have a consistent commitment to the running game, you have to commit more people to the line of scrimmage. And that's just going to open it up. I don't think they have great or dynamic playmakers on the outside. And their quarterback situation is what it is. I don't think Daniel Jones is bad, but I wouldn't call him elite. So how do you help him out? How do you help those playmakers out? You just have a ridiculous commitment to the running game. You say, hey, listen, we're going to pound the ball. And if you don't put 8 men in the box, and we're just going to take that 4 yards, we're going to take that 5 yards every time you give it to us. And that's going to open up and create one-on-ones on the outside.
8: Yes, and Daniel Jones also coming back from his injury last year. So you kind of need to keep an eye on him and maybe insulate him even a little bit more this season as he mentally comes back from a really bad injury that cost him the rest of the season and really cost the Colts their season last year, because this was a team that at this time last year was undefeated still and really turning a lot of heads around the NFL. Danny Dimes was playing like an MVP candidate, and Jonathan Taylor was really playing like an MVP candidate.
9: Man.
8: Their defense was outstanding. They were scoring a ton of points. It was a nailed-on playoff team. Then the Daniel Jones injury occurs, and they completely went into the tank, and they didn't know what to do. I mean, they were just trying to grab any kind of tree branch they could in their free fall, and it led to them Philip Rivers to come off of his couch, and man, he looked real old out there. But this was a team that was really good last season until this injury happened. Now they have their quarterback back, and as he starts to find his mojo again, I think this team can start to be a fear. Like, I wouldn't be surprised that as Daniel Jones progresses through this season, this team gets stronger and stronger down the stretch.
9: Yeah, you can definitely see they're trending that way, and they got enough talent to be able to get it done, and it seems like they're playing together as well. Like, when you look at how they play and how they're engineered, I think it's like, okay, they have a clear strategy on how to achieve victory. And I mean, it makes it easy for the Steelers, too, because they're kind of one-dimensional in a way, right? Like, you keep Jonathan Taylor out of the end zone, you put pressure on Daniel Jones, and it seems like you can win the game. But I know that's easier said than done. But at least you know exactly what they're going to try to do. Like, you can expect coming into the Steelers, coming to Acushnet Stadium, they're going to run the ball. Like, nobody is disillusioned by the fact they're going to get out there and they're going to run the ball a whole bunch of times and try to get Jonathan Taylor going, especially with all of the travel stuff that they got to deal with. That's the most simple and most effective way that they can get the ball rolling.
8: Yeah, and I don't think they have any temptation as far as the passing game is concerned, save Tyler Warren, because Alec Pierce being hurt, that was their big signing this year. That's why the Steelers really have Michael Pittman Jr., because the Colts decided to put money towards Alec Pierce and decided that it was time for them to move on from Michael Pittman Jr. They made that choice. Pierce has been hurt. He ain't playing this week. So you're looking at Josh Downs. You're looking at Laquon Treadwell. Keenan Allen, vet, someone that you can trust, but he was coming in with the idea of, I could be a second or a third fiddle here. Pierce will really be the main guy. Warren will be a main guy. Now you're looking at Keenan Allen to do a little bit more than you probably had hoped that he could. So they're thin as far as their receiving room is concerned. They're not really threatening as far as their receiving room is concerned. Warren is somebody that you do have to deal with and something that is a worry, and we'll talk about for the remainder of this week a lot. But there's just no temptation to leave what you do well. There's no, you know, want of, we've really been running well, now we take the top off with Alec Pierce. Like, that doesn't exist very much in this Colt offense. They won't stray the path because there's nothing to stray to.
9: Yeah, I mean, with Alec Pierce being hurt, what do you notice immediately is, I think what you're saying too, Tom, is there's no explosive threat on the field. Like, you always got to have that guy, right? He's the counterpunch. Like, you got a body puncher like Jonathan Taylor who's just going to pound it up the middle, pound it up the middle, pound it up the middle. And then the counterpunch of that is Alec Pierce taking the top off, somebody going down deep, hitting you for 15 yards, 18 yards. You're not going to have that with Alec Pierce on the bench. Like, everybody else is kind of a slot working type of dude, even though Tyler Warren is a great tight end.
8: Great tight end.
9: But he's working underneath. Josh Downs is a slot receiver. He's working underneath. Keenan Allen doesn't have the wheels anymore, and he was never a guy that really went deep.
8: Working underneath,
9: he was always a person that was just working underneath. So I think now it's just going to be a lot of misdirection and a whole bunch of Jonathan Taylor up the middle.
8: And a lot of really great offensive line play. But tackling is so key. And Tyler Warren is in there as well. That's what we were talking about here, is they got to improve on their tackling. And all those underneath stuff from the receivers, tackle the catch. That has to be a big, big part of this defense on Sunday and moving forward this year. You know, if you have, you know, deficiencies on certain areas of the defense, if you have holes, if you're injured in certain areas, and the Steelers, I think that everything I just said can apply to certain areas on this defense, you can mask a lot of things by being a really sound tackling team. You can really make the opposing team have to work for it if you're a sound tackling team. As you said yesterday, nothing lets another team off the hook more than missing tackles. Nothing allows an offense an easier path, a path of really not that much skill involved, than the defense missing tackles and allowing explosives that way.
9: Yeah, man, I just think it's a great matchup for the Steelers. I'm going to keep saying it, because what I was going to say was, like, I think one of the points of emphasis should be that we have to protect Aaron Rodgers, because he's just getting hit way too much in these last weeks.
8: Would you put that as your runner-up, as thing you need to improve the most? Or?
9: I can't say that, because the Colts are not getting after the quarterback, so I don't think our offensive line should be challenged in that type of way.
8: This ain't the Browns defense.
9: This is not the Browns defense. This isn't even the Bengals defense.
8: Yeah.
9: Like, this is not the Patriots defense. Like, they don't have any dynamic edge or internal threat where I'm just like, man, this guy can really get after us. We don't want him getting after Aaron Rodgers, but they don't really have that. I think this is, I mean, styles makes fights, and I think this is kind of set up for the Steelers to go out and have a pretty productive day, offensively and defensively.
8: I think their offensive line has played really well at home and has played pretty poorly on the road. It's something that I've noticed in 4-game sample size, 2 home games. Their best game was against the Bengals as an offensive line, and you really saw them kind of blossom. And then they had low lights against the Browns. Their worst game for sure was against the Patriots. They were fine against the Falcons. I think the offense left a lot on the table execution-wise with the skill position players, not so much as far as the offensive line was concerned in that week one matchup. So you should have a lot of confidence, at least in what we've seen so far in this offensive line playing extremely well and protecting Aaron Rodgers. One thing that we were talking about, Vince, though, that might be an area to improve upon is just the lull that the Steelers went through against the Browns, and probably more so on the offensive side of the ball. But the defense had a lull in their own way in the third quarter by giving up 21 points to the Browns. So you really got to avoid just like the poor performances compounding or lulls on offense lasting a long time in this game coming up.
9: Well, I got it, Tom. I know what we're trying to say. We're kind of beating around the bush here, but really this is what they need to do. This needs to be the first and most complete game that we've seen offense, defense, and special teams. They need to play.
8: It's time to put it together.
9: It's time to put it together. They need to play great complementary football, and this is the stage that is set up for them to go out there and do it. Like, I just think they have an opportunity to put it together. We've seen what the offense can be when they're clicking. We know what the defense is capable of doing. We got it. Guys, this is a super high-paid defense. This is the highest-paid defense in the NFL. And we got a great defensive coordinator. Like, we need to go out there and get back to smashing people and looking like this defense was going to be the forefront. We never anticipated our offense coming in and scoring 35 points a game. Like, we didn't anticipate that starting this season. We were never expecting them to do that. As far as I'm concerned, what I've seen from the offense when it's actually working right, it's about as much as I expected from them. Like, that's what I thought they were going to do. But this defense really needs to get back to shutting people out, hitting quarterbacks, making big plays, and they got to keep doing what they're doing as far as being top five in turnovers. Even more so, they probably should be trying to get number one and number two in turnovers and get the ball back because they're capable of doing so.
8: Yeah, man, hitting quarterbacks is the big thing there, too. They got to start making quarterbacks' lives miserable again. That has been too comfortable for Deshaun Watson and for Joe Burrow the past couple of weeks against the defense that's supposed to be one that opposing quarterbacks dread having to face. So let's make Daniel Jones' life a living hell. I think that's another big key as far as areas to improve upon for the Steelers and looking specifically on the defensive side of the ball, because that's your calling card. That's what you're supposed to be the best at. I don't want to have any kind of cold spells as far as that's concerned, any kind of week-to-week lulls as far as pressure on the quarterback is concerned. And I know TJ Watt was making some plays against the Browns, but it can't all just be TJ, and there needs to be more pressure from that unit in general.
9: Oh, without a doubt. Like, that's the challenge I got. Like, it's coming later. I got the challenge coming.
8: A little tease. Tomorrow's challenge.
9: They got to play better. And when I say better, I mean they have to play elite. When I was watching his defense in those first 2 weeks, they were looking elite, and that is the expectation. Like, I feel like if this team is going to be a Super Bowl team or even a playoff team, then the defense is going to have to be fantastic. And we're going to need to be talking about big plays and splash plays. Like, they should be the headliners. They should be leading the charge. Like, it should be a defensive performance every single week that we look at and we say, man, that was fantastic. Did you see such and such make a play? And it should be popcorn playmaking because it's so talented and it's so deep. Like, I know that we have our issues right now on the back end with the defensive backs. But the front that we have, the investment that we put into the people that are closer to the line of scrimmage, it has to pay off.
8: It has to pay off. There are some additions to that defensive backfield. We'll get into that when we come back. Also, I think a 1-2 punch is starting to emerge potentially as far as the Steelers receiving room is concerned. So we'll talk about that. We got a little quick one there. That's coming up later on in the show as well. It's Tom Offerman and Vince Williams on the Steelers Blitz on Steelers Nation Radio.
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8: A 1-2 punch, I think, is starting to develop when it comes to the Steelers wide receiver room. DK Metcalf is obviously a part of that punch and is always going to be a part of that punch. He makes money commiserate to somebody that would be in that kind of equation. And he had a 100-yard performance last week. I feel like he's starting to, I don't know if turning the corner is the right way to put it, because we know what he can do, but he's starting to maybe build up some of that confidence again and maybe starting to put some really solid performances together. But the other punch that I'm starting to see emerge a little bit is Roman Wilson. And I'm getting a little optimism about Roman, Vince. I think that he is playing really well now for the past 2 weeks, save obviously the drop against Cincinnati that turned into an interception and gave the Bengals a lot of momentum and got him right back into that football game. But aside from that, I've been mostly pleased with what we've been getting from him, and hard to ignore the fact that he's got a little bit of a nose for the end zone, doesn't he? He's been scoring touchdowns for the Pittsburgh Steelers. I like what I'm seeing out of him. And Michael Pittman, whether it's due to injury or just where he's kind of at his age in his career, hasn't been able to have the impact consistently that you'd hoped he would. Roman Wilson is starting to pick up that slack a little bit.
9: I think we're just starting to see Roman Wilson get utilized in a way that we always expected him to get utilized. He was never going to be one of those underneath check down type of guys, because he just doesn't catch the ball consistently enough to be one of those dudes. But what he excels at is getting separation. He's fast enough to get down the grass and to make plays like that. And he also can be a gadget guy and use that speed he has to get to the perimeter and also stretch the defense horizontally. And that's what we're starting to see. Like, I really just think that we're going to get better. The Pittsburgh Steelers are going to get better as we start moving forward, as they start to really realize the roles that these guys have. Like, we've seen the roles coming out of training camp and we thought we knew what they were going to be. But actually see them actually used and utilized to create winning situations is really starting to be like, oh, I get it now. Roman could be a big play guy. We could play action. We can get him down the field. That's how he's going to complement DK. So, yeah, you have two dudes that can get vertical. Mm-hmm. One is going to be able to get vertical, be a one-on-one nightmare. The other one, you can get him off the ball, get him moving in, get him moving. Then have him stretch the field too off a play action game. And also he can be a gadget guy as well and get the ball to the perimeter and use his speed in that way. So I like the emergence of Roman Wilson. I think he's doing a great job of keeping Jeremy Bernard off the field. I think more than anything, that's really what he's been able to accomplish. It's like, hey, I am here. I'm stepping up. He's probably going to end up being the number two receiver if we've seen what we've seen from Michael Pittman.
20: He is right now.
9: Yeah, like he's definitely balling. Like, but I think more importantly, just using him the way where he can be the most effective is what's actually been able to translate and get him into the end zone.
20: That's a factor here for sure. This is a Jeremy Bernard thing. Like, he feels some pressure now from somebody else that is capable, that could definitely take snaps away from him, and did take snaps away from him in that Cincinnati game where he found himself on the bench in the second half because of the drop that he had that turned into that interception. But encouraging that Roman Wilson didn't allow that to become a problem that lasted weeks, didn't allow that to discourage him. He came out against Cleveland and had another impactful performance against them, found himself in the end zone once again in that game against the Cleveland Browns, and kept Bernard off the field more in that game. So kudos to the coaching staff, first and foremost, for allowing him the opportunity to bounce back that way. You know, don't pull the plug on the young man just because he had that mistake. You don't want to ruin him. And they didn't. They allowed him a chance to prove that I can make good for that. And he did against the Browns. So I think that the motivation factor is definitely pushing Roman Wilson forward. And I also think that this is just a very good player. Like, it might have been very easy for people to forget that with the injury, his rookie season, and then the problems that just seemed to, you know, bubble to the surface with him in the past couple of years when he was able to play for the Steelers. But this is a high pedigree guy who was a number one receiver on a national championship team. They didn't pass the ball that much at Michigan, but he made a lot of plays for them. And I think we're starting to finally see that again, is that, oh, there's a lot of skill here. There's pedigree here. This was a third round pick after all. This wasn't some undrafted guy, some guy they got, you know, on some waiver wire claim.
9: Well, the NFL is incredibly difficult, Tom. I tell people that all the time.
20: It's not easy.
9: Everybody think you're going to just come in and have this immediate success, but no, you're already competing against established guys and people that are just as good as you. This is the top of the top when it comes to football. And sometimes it just takes time for dudes to develop and to find a role in a niche. Like, it's not all about just talent. Like, sometimes you got to find a place. You got to have people to be able to encourage you and actually put you inside of the game plan. The same thing can be said for Pat Freiermuth. Like, when you think about all of these guys that come into the league, everybody's talented. You know, everybody's capable. But how do you find your role? How do you stay healthy enough that people can actually think about you? Because every single coach, they're not thinking about development in the NFL. They're thinking about, man, if I don't win right now, I'm going to get fired. Like, the NFL, you can get fired 4 weeks in, 5 weeks in. Like, you're about to see this carousel of coaches pop off at any week now where these guys are starting to get fired. So development has to be a personal thing. And I think Roman is a tough kid. I think he's been through the struggles. He's had injury problems. He was a little inconsistent. He had to come back and develop. He had to fight for this. So I think he's mentally played it up for these opportunities that he's getting. And I don't think that he's going to let the little drops or the little hiccups that he had kind of deter him from his continued progress. And shout out to Aaron Rodgers for kind of holding true to what he said and not holding grudges.
20: Great points.
9: Like, Aaron Rodgers is like, man, if you're open, I'm throwing you the ball. And this is my last season. I don't have time to hold grudges over receivers and kind of throw that little pity party about what it could be. You can see his frustration sometimes in drops or certain plays not going the way he wants it to go, but he doesn't hold a grudge. He doesn't hold that against you. He keeps throwing the ball to these guys. He's allowing them to get back and work themselves back into the offense.
20: Great point. And not just with, you know, the broad strokes of everybody on the offense, but with Roman Wilson in particular, because Rodgers has gassed him up both seasons that he's been here. Last year, talked him up a lot in training camp. This year, talked him up a lot in training camp, in the preseason, throughout the season, has had just a lot of words of encouragement. You can tell that there's a quarterback there trying to get that receiver where he needs the receiver to be. And Rodgers has been around the block so many damn times that he can walk it with his eyes closed and backwards and he won't run into anything, that he knows that there's something worthwhile in Roman Wilson. You know, he's not just going to do that to any old wide receiver on this team. He's not going to, you know, gas him up, give him all the benefit of the doubt, try to talk him into that role that he needs him to be in if he deep down knows that he just can't do it. He's just not skilled enough to do that. He sees in Roman Wilson that he can, and we're starting to see in Roman Wilson that he can do that things, that he can have a expanded role as far as the passing game is concerned.
9: I don't think the role is expanded, though, Tom. I think they're just trying to figure out the best way to utilize him. That's the hardest thing.
20: Maybe it's impossible to expand any of the roles on the offense right now because we're just establishing what they are.
9: I think they're all twos. Like, I'm going to keep saying it, and I don't think it's a bad thing. I think that
20: in his context, it's not.
9: It's not a bad thing. Like, Roman, if you go out there and you're having consistently 13 yards a catch, 15 yards a catch, and you're playing some perimeter game, you're getting active in the screen game, you're running jet sweeps, and you're scoring touchdowns that way, that's a great role for Roman Wilson. That would be a positive step forward in his career, and that would be a great contribution to what the Steelers are already trying to get done. Like, I think that would be fantastic. I don't see what's a problem with that. And also, I don't think that's outside the realm of possibility of what he could end up being. Like, so I don't think it's an expanded role. It's just kind of like, Roman, this is what you're good at. Let's kind of try to figure out how to get you in more of these winning situations where we can utilize your skill set and let's focus on it more. And I think you need to put more of a focus on Roman in that regard than you do in Michael Pittman, because Michael Pittman is already an established vet. We know what he can do. Like, if you want to see him do something successful, we know exactly how to get him to do it. We have years of evidence to prove that he's successful in this way. Like, Roman, not so much.
20: I love what you said, too, about the gadget play aspect with Roman Wilson, the jet sweeps, getting him on the perimeter. That's how he scored his touchdown against the Cleveland Browns. And you saw that burst, right? He was able to get to that corner and turn and pound it right into the end zone. Very, very, I think, encouraged by that. And also, I think that that's something that this offense should look to continue to pursue when it comes to him, is he can be somebody that is very hard for a defense to deal with and get a lot of speed going pre-snap, get that ball in his hands, and have him start to make plays. And, man, I'm just always going to keep coming back to, the more you can get fast, skilled players the ball on the edges for the Steelers, you're going to have an overwhelming advantage against every single team that you play against in the NFL. Even at the end of the year, whoever wins the Super Bowl, I'll be able to say, yeah, but if the Steelers executed, you know, a Jalen Warren toss or a Roman Wilson jet sweep against them with a couple of their monsters on the outside, they would have gone for 15 yards, 20 yards, even against the best team in football. Because they have an advantage with their size on the outside no team can match defensively. You got to put, like, linebackers out there, Vince, to counter that.
9: Even then, our tight ends are just as big as your linebackers. DK is bigger than any linebacker. He's the same size as both of our inside linebackers.
20: And now you got those guys out in space. Yeah. And you don't forget, have a guy like Roman Wilson or Jalen Warren, who's made a career so far making those guys miss, or at least they're supposed to. So it's an overwhelming advantage. Get these guys the ball on the outside.
9: Yeah, man, we got guys that definitely can win in space, but that's what I'm saying from the Roman perspective. Like, I think we're just getting more familiar, and the coaching staff is getting more familiar with how they're going to utilize him and the plays that he could make. And as we're starting to see him make those plays, we're like, oh, okay, this is what we can expect from Roman. This is how we can get him the ball and how he can impact winning for us. And I think as we get more familiar with him and as the coaching staff get more familiar with him, he'll continue to make more plays. And that's going to boost confidence. And he's going to make more of those plays because he's actually going to be like, oh, I see how I can contribute to this team. And they're utilizing me like this. Everybody wants to be plugged into a situation mm-hmm. where it's a winning situation for them. Like, that's what makes you feel good about doing what you're doing. It's finding a role, nailing that role down, and being able to be consistent inside of it. And once he figures that out, and once your coaching staff figure that out, I think you're going to see a big turn for Roman.
20: And with the big turn for Roman, with more production from Roman, I think leads to more production from DK Metcalf. I don't think there's any coincidence there that we've seen Roman Wilson kind of emerge the past couple of weeks, and DK Metcalf has started to have better performances the past couple of weeks. I also don't think you just apply it to Roman Wilson as, like, the singular reason why. You've been pointing it out for the past couple of days. When you kind of take things away from DK target-wise, when you kind of make it a less is more situation with him, you get the more out of Metcalf. And as the Steelers have been spreading the ball around a lot more, I think it was 9 different guys caught passes against the Bengals, some like 6 or 7 against the Browns from Rodgers. As you spread out the ball, you saw Metcalf have better statistical performance. His touchdown against Cincinnati, and then a real wide receiver one type of performance with the 5 catches, over 100 yards receiving against the Browns.
9: Yeah, for sure. I mean, it's a variety of things that can help DK out. I think the emergence of Jaylen Warren as a workhorse back typically is like what's really helping DK, because you got to commit more people to stopping the run. And I think us figuring out getting Jaylen on the edge, perimeter run game, making defenses commit more people to the line of scrimmage is going to open up where, you know, DK can be a one-on-one nightmare down the field. I also think that somebody else having to make a lot of plays as well, getting that. But I just don't think it'll be like that, Tom. So I don't think you'll ever have another wide receiver on this team that is going to demand as much attention. I think everybody's going to be in one-on-ones. And the only thing that can really pull the double team off of DK is establishing an effective run game. No,
20: I think you're 100% right about that. I think Warren and that running game and the short stuff, the screen stuff, the tight ends getting involved, that's got to be the thing that pulls away from DK Metcalf. And you saw when it does, Metcalf can be a very effective player. I don't mean this as an insult to him. I think maybe Metcalf is best suited as kind of a complementary piece on an offense. We were just talking about in the first segment, Jonathan Taylor set the table, and then Alex Pierce is able to take the top off of teams and be that extra thing that you have to worry about that you can almost forget about sometimes. And the Colts don't have that right now. Maybe that's what DK is best suited for, is like you got to be so worried about Warren and this running game and the short stuff and the tight ends, and then all of a sudden DK is streaking down your secondary for an explosive.
9: Well, yeah, I think that's what it is, too. I think DK is too talented to be an afterthought. Maybe he's not good enough to be that consistent dude that we can just line up at X and just throw the ball at him 30 times. 50, I'm exaggerating. Let's say something realistic, like 15 times a game, right? We're not just going to line DK up over there and tell him to win, and we're going to throw the ball at him 15 times a game. But he's so talented that he can't be an afterthought. Mm-hmm. Like, you can't forget that DK Metcalf is out there, and then he's streaking up the sideline one-on-one with a corner, and you don't have any type of rotation or safety help over the top because you're trying to stop Jaylen Warren in situational football where you're like, all right, we got to stop the run. Or maybe they're going to run a jet sweep, or maybe they're going to try to get the ball to the perimeter. And you forget that DK is on the field and he catches like a freaking over route and he goes 50 on you. Or he's matched up one-on-one because you're in cover 3 and you have 8 people in the box and he's just one-on-one with your corner and he just completely just big dogs him and go up and make a combat catch. So I think that's really where he dominates.
20: When we come back, we're going to hear that soundbite we referenced earlier from Pat Freiermuth kind of clearing the air when it came to what Mike McCarthy had to say about cleaning the Steelers' house. And we're getting closer to the Power Rangers. That's coming up at 11 on the show. It's the Steelers Blitz with Tom Opperman and Vince Williams on Steelers Nation Radio, part of the Steelers Audio Network.
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27: Yeah, I think people got that, not accurate from what I've seen. It was more so of us going over the first 4 weeks, what we can get better at, get on the same page, going these next four games before the bye week. Everything is good in the locker room. We are working to win. I mean, we're 2-2. We wish we were obviously better, but there's some stuff on film that is correctable that we're able to fix coming up, and we'll be fine.
20: Steelers tight end Pat Freiermuth yesterday in the locker room kind of clearing the air a little bit, Vince, when it comes to what Mike McCarthy had to say at his press conference, because we played the McCarthy soundbite when we play his bites on Tuesday's show and go over some of the best moments from his pressers. And the takeaway that you had from that clean house thing is you didn't know what it meant. You don't know what he meant by that. Pat kind of bringing some clarity to the situation and showing us that it's not locker room that he's talking about. It's more of the missed tackle stuff on the field, blown assignment stuff on the field, communication on the field, football things.
9: Yeah, at first it was a little vague. When I first heard it, I was like, whoa, what is he talking about? I mean, it seemed to be like, I mean, because at the time, you got to understand, you've seen the miscommunications with Aaron Rodgers and Mike McCarthy. You've seen that kind of hostile interaction. You've seen the interaction with TJ jumping on the headset and screaming and yelling at whoever he was talking to upstairs.
20: You ever yell up on the headset?
9: What? Absolutely not. Way above my pay grade. Absolutely not.
20: That's a walking gold jacket guy kind of thing.
9: Yeah, I don't know about any of that. Like, yeah, I probably would have been fired the next day.
20: Now, did anybody ever give you a headset where you got to hear from somebody up in the booth?
9: Oh, like, I used to run away all the time. Yeah, you gotta come catch me. I'm not gonna volunteer.
20: That's like, if different,
9: I
20: blew, right?
9: Yeah, I've had play. I'll give you all the story. So we're talking about this. So I completely blew a play one time, and I changed the play. For me, Mike Tomlin and Keith Butler was always on the sideline. So my D coordinator and head coach was always on the sideline. So Jerry Oslowski was upstairs, though, and I completely just blew an assignment. I changed the play. I was the green dot. I was pretending like I couldn't hear, and I was like, nah, I'm just going to call a different play. So I called a different play. And it actually is.
20: Did you mime, too, where you're like, I can't hear you?
9: Yeah, I was like, oh, I can't hear you.
20: Ears to the headset. It's so loud, Jerry.
9: So it actually ended up being a good play. And we had success with it. So I come to the sideline, and I run like past my team, but I come off the sideline like 15 yards all the way around. And they're like, somebody get Vince on the headset. What happened? What happened? And I was just down there hiding by the water cooler. And I'm just looking down like, oh, man, are they going to come down here? So somebody tries to bring me a headset. And I'm like, nah, I'm good. I got it. I'll figure it out. And they tried to get me to go to the phone. It was like, Jerry wants you on the phone. I'm like, what? I don't know what you're talking about. And then one of the assistants kind of brung a headset over it. And I was like, I'm good. I don't need to hear that. It worked out. We're fine. We got off the field.
20: The play worked.
9: It worked.
20: Maybe he was trying to congratulate you.
9: He definitely was not trying to congratulate you.
20: Vince, hell of a play call, son.
9: No, but yeah, man, so I didn't know what it meant, but as I started thinking about it and really went back and was looking at the film and everything, I was like, oh, I get what he's saying. Like, yeah, we haven't had a tremendous amount of penalties, but we just haven't been playing with great consistency, and some of the lack of consistency we've been playing with comes from the mistakes we've been making. Like, overall, it's just been like the only thing that's been consistent is not being consistent. Like, everybody's at fault at certain periods of times. We're not playing a very cohesive brand of football. And with this time that they have available for them to self-scout, when you're just able to sit back and watch what we've been able to do, it's like, oh, man, a lot of this stuff is Steelers beating Steelers instead of opponents beating Steelers. And those are the things I really think he needs to clean up.
20: And when you go back and listen to what Mike McCarthy had to say, too, you know, he followed up the statement of, you know, we got to clean up our own house by then immediately being like, I know it's week five. And, you know, it's a lot of teams go through things like this. And that was kind of a clue of what he was talking about, that it was the stuff that was on the field that just needs to be a lot cleaner. We put it this way. We need to get it so that the coach doesn't have to use the term herky jerky anymore. Like, we got to get herky jerky out of the lexicon. And I'm not saying that it's not a fun turn of phrase. And maybe he should brand it. Like, maybe he should start getting some t-shirts out there.
9: Herky jerky.
20: Herky jerky.
9: Like, herky jerky.
20: But I'm saying we got to get him to stop saying it, because it's not necessary to describe things in that way, to describe the process in that way. We want things to be fluid. We want things to be flowing. We want no herky jerkiness at all when it comes to offense, defense, communication, the chain of command as far as play calling is concerned, getting the play calls in a timely manner, all of that above. That, I think, is what cleaning the house really meant. Pat Freiermuth kind of extremely cleared that up for us, and I think the team is going to respond in the proper manner, and you're going to see a much more tightened up ship on Sunday against the Colts.
9: Well, we're going to have to. You know what I mean? Especially offensively, we just don't have the dynamic enough talent to be able to go out there and overcome this inconsistent play that we've been playing. Like, we need to be very, very smooth, very, very sharp playing football in order for us to be as efficient as we need to be to win. Defensively, they got to clean up a lot of things, too. First of all, they got to tackle way better. And secondly, these little lulls where they have these explosive plays that just pop off is probably the biggest concern I have for the defense. Not so much the poor tackling. That was only on display, I think, one time when they played the Browns. And that could be from a variety of issues because it was a Thursday night game. But more importantly, they've been having these explosive plays from missed assignments or poor execution that have been popping off and hitting us every single game, and we can't have that. We got to get it out. I mean, first week it was Bijan, then it was Henderson, and then it was Gesicki, and then last week it was the 28-yard swing screen, or was it a screen, or was it a...
20: There's a couple. There was the Denzel Boston, blown assignment by Rayshon Jenkins. That was got wild. Him benched.
9: The screen for the 28-yard touchdown play, that was horrible.
20: That was like, just a run from McLaughlin, just... Bad assignments on a run play. And the Henderson one was another explosive run, just right up the gut on the Steelers.
9: Got to clean those up. Like, got to get that. This defense is too talented. They're too good to let explosive plays like that leak out. Even one a game is too much. Like, man, make people have to deal with the exposure of driving the ball on you, snapping it again. You can't give up those huge chunk plays like that. And if they do give up huge chunk plays, make them earn it. I would have been completely okay with Denzel Boston going up top and dunking on Daylon Everett.
20: Welcome to the NFL.
9: I would have been okay
20: with because that. I'm a rookie too.
9: But I would have been okay with that because it's a combat play. It's one dude making a good play over another guy, and I'm fine with that. I just can't have these dudes running wide open in the middle of the field or just poor execution on a standard outside zone play. You got to get that out of the game.
20: Have to, and it just made Everett look real bad as far as, you know, the TV copy was concerned, because it looked like he just kind of let him go right by him up the sideline, but he thought he was going to have safety help, and you have to make sure that all of that is as close to perfect as possible, and it's too far away from perfect right now when it comes to the Steelers. you aren't going to get through an entire NFL season not blowing a single assignment, missing a tackle, etc. But the fact that it has become such a noticeable thing that continues to be a problem through these first four games for the Steelers has to be corrected. No way around that. And it has to start on Sunday against the Indianapolis Colts. And I think this mini bye really came at such a perfect spot for the team. Great scheduling for them that they got four games in.

0: Like, how can we use what we've done well to kind of do more of those things? So I think Mike McCarthy taking this time to self-scout and then bringing that information to the group is very important. I used to always go back every couple games. I used to go to the analytic department and was like, hey, draw me a report about Vince Williams. Like, what do other teams that we play against, start with the division because we see them the majority of the time. What would the Browns say about Vince Williams as we're about to go play in this game? Give me a report on that. So I can be self-aware and I can see, okay, this is how I'm probably going to get attacked by other people. Like, this is the scouting report for Vince, what he does well, what he does wrong, how are we going to minimize him in today's game? So I think bringing that attention to detail and self-scouting to the whole group at this point now where they kind of have this little break and they can actually take time to, like, deep dive into it, perfect execution by Mike McCarthy. It's exactly what's needed. And I think after they go through this, they're going to be able to smooth this out and gain some more consistency because they'll have a clear indication of what's causing them to lose and what's causing them to win.
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8: Week 5 is here. 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
9: You choked out a little bit at the end there, Demon.
10: Somebody gives Demon some hydration.
8: I'm sorry. It's been a long season already.
9: All right. Why don't you take it easy, all right? We got power rankings to get to today. We got teams ranked 1 through 10 in the NFL. But first, the teams that just didn't quite make the cut, the JDQ MTC. Here are my 11 through 15. At 11, I'm going with the LA Rams. At 12, I'm going with the Carolina Panthers. 13 is the Denver Broncos, who I don't know who the Denver Broncos are this year. They're such a confusing team. 14 is the Atlanta Falcons, and 15, begrudgingly so, I put the New England Patriots. Mm. What is your JDQ MTC, Vince? Mm.
11: Okay, so guys, I got at 11, the Broncos.
9: You just don't know who they are either, right?
11: Yeah, I'm not
9: so
11: on Bo Nix. 12, the Cowboys.
9: Ooh.
11: 13, I got the Eagles. They drop.
9: I have way out of mine.
11: They drop.
9: They're broken, I think.
11: 14. We got the Patriots.
9: Yeah, you had to, right?
11: Oh, yeah. 15, we got the New York Giants.
9: I thought about putting the G-men into my power rankings, too. They probably would be the 16th team, just on the outside of the outside looking in. But
11: I just like them. I like them.
9: Some about them, right?
11: Yeah.
9: Like, they're a tough football team. I knew they'd be a much more serious outfit under Harbaugh. They'd be a team that you can't look at as a joke. As they've been in the past couple of years, they're going to give you a punch every Sunday. But the Jackson Dart injury really did take a lot of wind out of their sails. But they're still 3-1, and they're in first place right now in the NFC East because they beat the Dallas Cowboys. So they got a nice little tiebreaker over them. They're a good team. It sucks that Dart got hurt, honestly, because they could actually probably make the playoffs this year with a healthy Dart.
11: I think so, too.
9: Maybe they make it with Jameis.
11: I don't know.
9: Yeah,
11: man.
9: It's tough to think.
11: Jameis is a little too herky jerky.
9: You don't think McCarthy gets in and takes him to the playoffs?
11: Man, I don't know, man.
9: These Harbaughs, by the way, I mean, you know, Jim called John and was like, you should trade for JJ. He's out there in Minnesota, man. He's a national champion. I love him. He's the best. You know, these Harbaughs, they just pass everybody around, same players around in the
11: state. They hype everybody.
9: It's collusion.
11: It is.
9: They should be investigated.
11: It is. Tap their phones.
9: All right, time for the top 10. Number 10 for me. I'm putting the Raiders here at number 10. They were a little higher in last week's ranking. Really good loss for the Vegas Raiders. I was looking at that as a true measuring stick game for them and what they could become this year. And they could have won that football game very easily. So they stacked up against the Chiefs very well. It was a tough loss at the end for them. But with a last place schedule that they're playing and looking like that against elite competition in Kansas City, I think the Raiders are going to be a factor all year long in the AFC.
11: At number 10, I have the Rams. I just like the
9: one
11: Rams.
9: In front of me. I had them right at the 11. They're ascending. They're starting to trend up.
11: I think the Rams are going to be fine. I think they got a tremendous amount of playmakers. I think they got enough to actually overcome the hardships that they've been kind of going through, and they're better than their 2-2 record would indicate.
9: Well, you know, the thing is, too, that I've noticed about them is, so they're missing Garrett, obviously, and they're missing Donald now because he's been hurt for a couple of games. He's been out for the Rams. You forgot how good Braden Fisk is, though.
11: Yeah.
9: Like, he's a beast on that defensive front. And arguably all-pro caliber type of player, becoming that kind of player anyway in his own right. And he was going to be the third option on that defensive line. They're fine with him having to be the first option right now. And it just really goes to show how incredibly deep that team is. And they can beat you in so many different ways. I think we talked about this on Monday's show when we were looking around the Shield. You don't even think of them, but Corum and Williams in particular are a great tandem of running backs, and they really helped them get over that finish line against Philadelphia. But they're such an afterthought to the reigning MVP Stafford and his two receivers that he has, and McVay's high-flying offense.
11: And Puka hasn't even been playing. Puka was injured.
9: I know. So it's like, they are surviving with injuries right now. They're still a very scary team. All right, number 9. I got the Dallas Cowboys at number 9. How about them Cowboys?
11: They did get better.
9: I think they're ready to. I think they're ready to explode. And I know they gave up 30 points, and a lot of Pittsburgh fans are pointing that out. Like, defense still gave up 30 points. When Joey Porter Jr. played, he shut down the side of the field that he was playing on. Didn't allow a single catch to happen. That's something that Dallas could sorely use. And now that Joey's going to be able to kind of ramp up as far as his snap count is concerned, he'll probably be a full go. I think he was actually on the injury report this week, but he'll be a full go sooner, not later, for the Dallas Cowboys. Absolute weapon for them to add to that defense. And you know the offense is going to not have any problem scoring points and scoring points fast. So Cowboys are trending in the right direction right now.
11: Yeah, and I think that NFC East is really wide open when you really look at it. Like, the more I start thinking about the Eagles, I'm like, I just don't know if they kind of got enough. I think the Cowboys have more offensively. I think they definitely got better.
9: See, I disagree. I don't think it is wide open.
11: You think the boys are going to take it?
9: I just don't see that much out of the Eagles right now. And I don't know if the Giants are capable with Jameis Winston / McCarthy as their quarterbacks.
11: I could see that, man.
9: The Commanders are just kind of forgetful, aren't they?
11: Kinda.
9: They're down to like some guy named Malakalakalakamaka. What was his name? I don't even know. I don't even know what his name was. I don't even want to look it up to make myself look better. I'm just going to embarrass myself right there. But they're down to some third string quarterback for the Commanders. Like, they're in trouble there.
11: Yeah, they're in trouble.
9: But the boys, I think boys look pretty good. Your number 9 team.
11: My number 9 is the Raiders. The Raiders, man. I love how they play, man. I don't know if they can sustain this. I don't know if they have enough talent overall on the team, but I love their tandem tight ends. I think Tucker being a deep threat, even though he had some drops last week, I think he's emerging to be a really good player for him, too. The defense is solid. N'Kobe Dean, Max Crosby, Jeremy Cash, and I think they're just playing well. Cray Walker, like, if you just look at them, they just have a solid unit. The distribution of talent on that roster is fantastic. Like, I think they have two good running backs. I think the Washington guy out of Arkansas, and I think Genty's really good. I think Kirk Cousins, and then if he gets hurt, you know, you got a capable first overall pick in Mendoza that can come in. I just think the distribution of talent on this team is excellent. And they're really ascending.
9: Yes. You look at the Raiders and, you know, some teams early in the season, like, I don't know, the Browns maybe, you look at them and you're like, yeah, the roster's got some decent parts to it and looks like it's good here and good there. But are they really 3-1? I don't know. That doesn't really smell right. You look at the Raiders roster and you can actually tell yourself why they're 3-1, even despite, you know, not watching the games. Like, there is a lot of talent and prime talent on that roster that is coming through in a big way for them. I wouldn't be surprised, actually. And you know you got Tom Brady in there, too, now, as part of the ownership. So you know he's involved, as weird as that is, since he also calls games on Fox. But I have to imagine that he sees how real this team is. Maybe try to get a receiver in the trade deadline. I think a wide receiver could really put that Vegas Raiders team over the top.
11: Oh, for sure. If they get another dynamic playmaker,
9: yeah,
11: that'd be scary. Or even another edge rusher. If they get one more real
9: Crosby.
11: Yeah, if they get one more real edge rusher.
9: Well, I know Mad Max should get comfortable in Vegas.
11: Man, he gets every slide, every double T. He gets everything.
9: Well, he ain't getting traded now. I know that.
11: Definitely.
9: That was his big thing. He was almost a Raven in the offseason, but he ain't getting traded now. Max Crosby's there to stay. All right, we're on to number eight. I got the Bears at number eight.
11: Close.
9: Okay, you have a little higher. It's impressive that you're winning games with backup quarterbacks. I really tip my cap to teams that are able to do that. I think those are truly the teams that can do damage in the playoffs once their starting quarterback comes back and is healthy, and Williams should be back soon. But you have a game under your belt with Keenum that you won, and then Tyson Badgett went out last week and won a football game for you, and you guys put up a lot of points with Tyson Badgett, controlled that game against the New York Jets. So Ben Johnson, a lot of credit there goes to him, because you got to have great coaching to survive with backup quarterbacks, but they're doing more than surviving. They're thriving, and they're keeping pace in that NFC North.
11: Ben Johnson is awesome, man. The way he was able to control that game and to keep the Jets offense on the sideline. They had a crazy amount of low possessions.
9: He milked that clock in the fourth quarter. Do you think there was some respect there for Aaron Glenn? Both of them on that same Lions staff under Dan Campbell. Like, I'm not going to run it up on my boy a little bit.
11: I'm not going to absolutely rip your face off, because he could have.
9: Because he does to other teams.
11: Like, he definitely could have did it to Aaron Glenn. He was like, I'm going to slow it down for you, bro. I don't want you to get fired. You know, you're my homeboy. We used to eat dinner together and stuff. So my number eight team is the Minnesota Vikings. Like, they are playing so good. They have so many playmakers. And, man, Aaron Jones, I think they were weak at the running back position. That's what I kept. That is my criticism of the Vikings, is their running game. But, man, he's found a way to get it done. Can it be sustained? The Unk is out there running, man. Their defense is fantastic. They just won a game without even scoring a freaking point. I think Kyler Murray is going to get better. He took that step back because he got injured. But as he starts getting more into the game, he'll start playing better. And I think they'll figure it out. They look really solid.
9: I have the Vikings at number seven. Do you have the Bears at number seven?
11: Yeah, I got the Bears.
9: So we flip-flopped those two teams. We got those two teams flip-flopped right there. But with the Vikings, they should be higher, right? They're undefeated. They have not lost yet, but we're both hung up on the offense. Yeah. That's the problem. Defense is elite. The defense could be the best defense in football when it's all said and done at the end of the season, but the offense is holding this team back for the time being. But I think there's a lot of reasons to think that they'll break through. O'Connell, the two receivers, tight end solid. Jones is playing really well, and they want to get away from Jones too. Like, they want to make it so he can be a compliment, not a reason why they keep moving the chains. And Kyler Murray, I think, is going to eventually be able to settle in. There's too much talent in Minnesota on the offensive side of the ball for them to continue to hold that team back. And there I go saying hold a team back that's 5-0. So like how, or 4-0. So like how much can you be really holding that team back? So I had the Vikings at 7, you had the Bears at 7. Any thoughts on the Bears before we move into number 16?
11: I think Ben Johnson is fantastic. I think Caleb Williams is coming back. That's enough. And I think they are super balanced. Like, they can do it running the ball. They can do it passing the ball. Just exceptional playmakers all over the field.
9: I expected them to maybe take a little bit of a step back this year. Just, you're a little too ahead of your skis last year. Bears overachieved a bit. I don't know, though. I mean, you're winning with this backup quarterback. This team seems to be really galvanized around Ben Johnson. I could see the Bears being a real threat in the NFC. Number six, this is where I have the Baltimore Ravens.
11: Oh, we're in sync, Tom.
9: Number six, Ravens.
11: We are in sync.
9: Look, it was a ho-hum win against the Tennessee Titans. They got a little bit deflated after Lamar got injured. Huntley came in and was able to get them out of that stadium, but the score, 24-18, made you think that if you were just box score watching, it was a lot closer and they struggled more than they really did against Tennessee. They were, flicking them out of their teeth, picking them out of their teeth at the end of the first half of that game. And then the Lamar injury happens and things just got a little weird for them. But big win against Dallas the week before then. They're putting up a ton of points. Lamar, when healthy, looks like Lamar again. Baltimore has put up some impressive performances so far this season.
11: Yeah, they look like the traditional Baltimore Ravens. I think the defense needs to play better. I think they're giving up too many points on defense. That's why
9: that might just be who they are now. Like,
11: yeah, but you can't win that way being the Ravens, in my opinion. Like, I think you got to have better performances than they've been having defensively. But man, Derrick Henry's rolling. They've always had problems on the perimeter, to be honest with you, with Zay Flowers and Bateman, and they have a new tight end. And then Mark Andrews is playing well, too. Derrick Henry's being Derrick Henry, freaking leading the NFL in touches. I think this week is going to be huge for them. Like, how well they can handle the Falcons is going to tell how really, really good they are. And they're going to have to do that without Lamar Jackson. So it's going to be a big challenge for them.
9: Yeah, it's typical Ravens, too, in the fact that they have to deal with this Lamar Jackson injury now. And they have to monitor that and see how long he's going to be out for and try to survive without Jackson. And, you know, Jesse Minter as a first-year head coach, this is something that I'm sure you had to be aware of was potentially on the horizon for you in your rookie campaign, is how do we survive a decent amount of time or a short amount of time, whatever it is, without the two-time MVP quarterback who is playing at that level to start this season. Into the top five we go. Number five for me is the Seattle Seahawks. Ooh. No, not for you. Okay, we're out of sync here again. Seattle, just again, kind of a ho-hum performance. They're out on the West Coast. You kind of forget about them. They beat the Chargers. Everybody's beating the Chargers now, but good for the Seahawks for getting a bounce-back win. And good for Darnold for getting a bounce-back win now that he is back in the fold for the Seahawks at quarterback. They scored 30 points. They're a default top five team, honestly, for most of this season.
11: Yeah. Number five, I got Jacksonville Jaguars.
9: Ah, it's my number.
11: Jacksonville is real. They are for real, guys. Like, Trevor Lawrence is frying people. Like, they just are playing really, really good complimentary football. They're playing together. I'm a believer. Like, they've showed me enough to where I can be like, after the Bengals game, I was like, you know what? I got to start putting some respect on the Jaguars' names. I know you look at the logo, and it doesn't make you a believer because, you know, they're a perennial bottom dweller, but this is different. Like, I think they got a real chance.
9: I got the Jags at four, like I said. Yeah, I'm very high on Jacksonville as well. Trevor Lawrence has established himself as a trending into the elite direction quarterback in this league. And there's just so much talent on that football team. Like, at some point, you know, this happens every team in the NFL. If you're bad for long enough, you're going to just get good players. Like, it's just by default going to happen for you. Even the Browns, like, look at them, right? They have talented young guys on that roster because they just have a ton of picks and a lot of high draft picks. And the Jags, you know, on the defensive side of the ball, they've been stockpiling a lot of talent for years. They got a number one overall pick in Trevor Lawrence. Travis Hunter was a premier draft pick. They have been taking premium players, and now it's starting to finally come together on the football field for them. It feels like the AFC South has been looking at the Jags, the Colts, and the Texans for the past few years and being like, who's going to take us? Like, who's going to be the team that grabs us for like 3 years in a row, 4 years in a row, kind of establishes dominance? Maybe, just maybe, it's Jacksonville that's actually going to take that reign.
11: I still don't believe it, though, man. Because, I mean, they were really, really good when they had Telvin Smith and they had Leonard Fournette and they had Jalen Ramsey.
9: We
11: and
9: don't
11: they
9: like to talk about
11: guys.
9: That team, Vince.
11: I know. I got to talk about them because they actually did beat me and they were a really, really good team. And we thought that team could kind of establish itself into maybe like a mini dynasty and go on a 5-year run, but they didn't.
9: And they did not.
11: So, I mean, it's all of that. So I don't know. But I think they're really, really good right now. I think they're very, very talented. And I got to give them credit where credit is due. They're playing very well.
9: But the key difference between that Jacksonville team and what we thought could have become a team that dominated that division for 5 years straight and this one is sunshine at the quarterback position. No offense to Bortles. He was a top pick too, number three overall, I believe. But Trevor Lawrence is a different dude.
11: He is. I give you that.
9: Are you number four team?
11: My number four team is Seattle Seahawks.
9: So we're just flipping around the area. Yeah.
11: I think they're just on the rise. I think they're only going to get better. They're going to continue to grow. I think that you can kind of see like that Super Bowl pedigree is still there. Like,
9: yes.
11: They're still looking like the team that was dominating last year, and they're still playing like that. And Donald's back, scored 30 points. They just look good overall, and I think they're trending in the right direction to still be the dominant team or be a dominant team.
9: Yeah, and Mike McDonald is just
11: great coach. Like, fantastic.
9: Solidifying himself for sure as one of the top coaches in this league. And I gotta imagine he's feeling himself a little bit too now.
11: Tom,
9: right?
11: We have to talk about that. One day we gotta just take some time to talk about how critical it is to find the right coach to fit the organization and the scheme that you want to do.
9: Personality.
11: Because he's such a Seahawk. Like, it looks, it's different than Pete Carroll. But it's very, like, in the mold, like, when you're looking at it, it's familiar.
9: We were talking about that with Monken last week. Like, Monken feels like the Browns coach.
11: Yeah.
9: Like, that kind of salty underdog. Like
11: it just fits. Like, when I'm watching the Seahawks play, I'm like, man, this really just fits. Like, it looks exactly how they used to win before. Like, dynamic run game, explosive defense, skilled players just making plays in non-traditional ways. And it's a quarterback that's not really like awesome, but he makes a lot of plays. He's not like game breaking, like, but he just does enough to get you where you need to be to get the game win. And then you look at the box where you're like, oh, 30 points, man, that's a decent amount of points they scored.
9: Yes, it is.
11: So that's what I'm saying. I think the Seahawks are a complete team. I think they're really, really I think they're coached really, really well. And I think their arrow is pointed up.
9: Number three, I got the Buffalo Bills falling to number three. Yeah, tough loss to the New England Patriots. That's 2 years in a row you've lost to the Patriots in your house. Fans can't like that. I got to see a New England win with my own two eyes here at our fancy new stadium. I've not been able to do that, though, so New England's got their number a little bit as far as the trip up to Buffalo is concerned. So nice little good rivalry starting to emerge between the Josh Allen Bills and the Drake May-led New England Patriots. But Buffalo still is a serious threat in my eyes to win the Super Bowl this year. Still a team that is just as good as the juggernaut we saw in the first few weeks of the season. Just had a bit of a stubbed toe moment against the Patriots.
11: Yeah, I agree.
9: And a division rival.
11: My number three, I got the Chiefs.
9: My number three, I got the Chiefs. Flopped again. Chiefs are two for me.
11: I think the Chiefs are a really, really good team. I think once you get into this top three, it's whatever you want. It's pick your poison.
9: These are like, Super Bowl contenders right
11: now. These are all Super Bowl contender teams. They're all playing lights out. And the only thing I just say about the Chiefs is I think they could have got popped. If it wasn't for that special teams bluff.
9: The fumble.
11: If it wasn't for that, I think Kirk Cousins would have drove the length of the field and he would have popped them.
9: I agree because he did anyway.
11: Yeah. Like
9: the Chiefs went up by 10 because of that blunder. Kenneth Walker immediately taking one to the house right after. Talk about an instant strike. But then Kirk came right back and made a three-point game. So like he was right going to score.
11: He was going to score, man. So I think, I mean, I give him credit for winning the game. You got to win those tough games. I think that's a trademark of a championship-caliber team is winning those games and capitalizing
9: on turnovers.
11: Tough
9: rivalry game, too, on the road.
11: Tough rivalry
9: Raiders
11: game.
9: Raiders hate the Chiefs. I mean, hate them.
11: Yeah, but that's it. I think they're a great team. Number three.
9: They are a great team. Pains you to say it, but they're back, all the way back, and they're a Super Bowl contender this year. That was my two. So after the number two was the Buffalo Bills, right?
11: Yeah, number two the Buffalo Bills.
9: I knew you were going to go with that. I'm the number one team.
11: I'm riding the Josh Allen MVP train all the way out. He's going to have to show me. He's going to have to fail me. Like, I'm a firm believer in the Buffalo Bills playing great football. I think that Mike Vrabel kind of has their number. He kind of knows what to do, and it's a tough divisional game.
9: Plus, that's a new head coach in Joe Brady.
11: It is.
9: Go up against Vrabel.
11: He's not familiar in that situation. He'll get better at it as they start moving forward. They have another crack at it down the season. We'll see how that goes. But right now, I just think that, you know, the engine that is Josh Allen is going to will these Buffalo Bills into a playoff push. Like, I think it's on his back. Because I'm really going to say it's boom or bust for Josh Allen right now.
9: Oh, it is.
11: Like, it's like, brother, you got to get this done.
9: You got to get to the Super Bowl.
11: And I think he's going to be able to pull it off.
9: Unless the Chiefs have something to say about it again, as always.
11: Sheesh.
9: What about Brock Purdy MVP, though? Because I think that's starting to get a little bit of momentum. And the San Francisco 49ers are our number one team
11: they
9: in
11: are.
9: These power rankings. They, I think, have had maybe one of the more... Bills have had an impressive resume to start the season, too. But the Niners have had an impressive resume without suffering a loss yet on the season. They are really pounding teams, too. Very physical football team. They've all... Since they're all veterans of the Shanahan offense, they're like Jedi masters of the Kyle Shanahan offense. Like, that's a great offense to begin with, and now everybody on that field has an expertise PhD in running it, including Purdy.
11: The unks are ridiculous right now. It's so fun to watch them play, too. Like, if you have not tuned in and watched the 49ers play, then you definitely need to tune in and watch them play because it's so exciting. Like, they are balling. They look like a veteran-laden team. Like, when you look at them, minimal mistakes... Great playmaking. Everybody that you expect to make a play in their role makes those plays consistently. And they're running the snot out of the ball, too. So just great balance, great coaching, awesome defense. It's everything you want in a team.
9: Niners at Seahawks this Sunday. Seattle trip for San Francisco. That's going to be a great game. And that's going to do it for Powerage today, week 5 version. When we come back, I'm going to talk about someone on the defensive side of the ball for the Steelers that needs some help from his supporting cast. That's next on the Steelers Blitz on Steelers Nation Radio, part of the Steelers Audio Network.
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17: Hi, Western Pennsylvania. This is Edgar Snyder. I want to thank you for over 40 years of trusting my law firm. During those years, we've helped thousands of people just like you, our neighbors. We're here for you. We're here for our community. We're here for our region. If you've been seriously hurt in an accident, you need to talk to a lawyer, even if it's not us. 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
9: The defensive side of the ball for the Pittsburgh Steelers has been lacking the past couple of weeks, save from one individual who has still been trying to put on that Superman cape. And maybe it's a little unfair to frame it that way because I think there's been other players that have contributed well, but TJ Watt has been TJ Watt. And this was a big year for TJ Watt, Vince. He needed to have a bounce back season. Last year was below the line as far as his ridiculous bar is concerned that he set for himself. But so far this year, he has been achieving what you expect TJ Watt to achieve and what he has achieved through most of his career. I mean, he had, what, 7.5 sacks last year. He's already got 4.5 sacks this year. He's 3 sacks away already from matching his total last season. I think he's going to get into the double digits, well into the double digits this year, as long as he continues to stay healthy. He's forced fumbles. He has a pick 6 on the season already. TJ Watt has come to the 2026 season and played like a defensive player of the year. And there was some doubt that that would be the case this season. And he has put that doubt to bed already through just 4 games. I need to see more consistency from his supporting cast, though, as far as the edge rushers in specific are concerned. Highsmith started the season right with Watt, right in lockstep with him, was wrecking games, getting a ton of sacks. They were like 2 and 3 in the league as far as the sack lead was concerned. And he has 3 sacks, and I'm not saying that Highsmith's been bad, but a little too quiet past couple of weeks from him. And Herbig especially, too quiet the past couple of weeks. So Batman's been control of Gotham, and he's been locking up the Joker, and he's been locking up Scarecrow and all the villains. But he's been doing it kind of without his Robins picking up any of the slack the past couple of weeks. They need to start doing that.
11: Yeah, man, the edge rushing room got to play better, but also the entire defense really has to play better. Like, we just need more consistent playmaking out of everybody because his defense was highly touted. Like, everybody said it's going to be one of the best defenses in the NFL. And although they look like it in the earlier part of the season, the first 2 games, as of late, they have not been able to put it together, and you're only as good as your last performance. TJ has been back on pace to have a great season. Like, right now, he's even leading the team in interceptions. Like, he got a freaking pick 6, man. Like, the guy is playing outside of his mind, and that's what you expect from him because he's TJ Watt. But we got to get some other guys making plays. Like, come on, man. We need everybody else to step up and kind of help him because you guys are a star-loaded defense. Like, this is one of the highest paid defense in the NFL. Like, go out there and make plays. You guys are capable enough of winning games on your own. And imagine what TJ's stats would look like if everybody else was playing to the exact same level. Like, this is going to be a huge week for them guys to step up. You rest it. You're going against an offense that is one-dimensional for the most part. This would be a great opportunity for the defense to really turn it up. Let the renegade kind of motivate you. Go out there and collect some heads, man. Let's go.
9: I mean, because the attention is paid on TJ Watt. Teams know that he's wrecking games right now. They are keying on him. You're supposed to be able to then kind of swim in his wake a little bit, which has been something that Highsmith has done extremely well in his career so far. And Herbig, throughout his career, has swum in kind of both of those guys' wake, Highsmith and Watt, and has just had impact after impact after impact in low-volume situations as far as snaps were concerned. And it's not doom and gloom, because it's just been 2 games where those 2 have been quiet. But I want to talk about it because it needs to change this week against Indianapolis before we start to trend towards that doom and gloom area of discussion. If it goes 3 weeks, a month, where the edge rushing room as a whole isn't dominating like the Steelers need them to, then you're going to have some serious worries.
11: Well, Tom, let's just put it in a better term so people can really understand what we're saying. You really cannot afford to have a lull in performance if you want to be an all-pro or pro-bro caliber type of player. Like, when you're talking about a person who wants a second contract or a third contract, when you're talking about a player that has all-pro or pro-bro type of, like, when you want to be a pro bowler, you want to be all-pro, then you have to make plays every single game. Like, you have to be a staple in the playmaking every single game. And then when you really want to be gold jacket type of guy, you have to be the reason why teams win. Like, that's the kind of things you got to have. You got to control games like that. Like, Herbig, man, we know that you can break games. We've seen you do things in small sample sizes. Highsmith, you as well. We've seen you dominate games. When TJ got hurt, you came on. You made all those sacks. You did a fantastic job. But if you guys really want to ascend to that next level of superstardom, Like right now, I'll say Highsmith is really known. Herbig is really known. If you want to break and break into that superstar level, then you can't have bad games. Like you can have games where you don't do as well, which is still a good game. Mm-hmm. Like for example, right? Dexter Lawrence. We said Dexter Lawrence had a bad game. He had 2 sacks.
9: And 3 tackles.
11: It was like, oh, Zach Frazier did fantastic, man. He controlled Dexter Lawrence. He just had 2 sacks and 3 tackles for a loss. That's the kind of respect that you got to get to when we're talking about how the team lost in spite of you dominating a game.
9: A game any player would kill for to yeah. have that stat line. And we're like, that was keeping him quiet.
11: Which in my, like, to me, Tom, it's a reasonable expectation for us to look at Highsmith because one, Highsmith, you've done it before. We know you're capable because we've seen you do it in the past. In Herbig, we've seen you do it, although in small clips, we've seen that you're capable of doing it as well because, you know, we know that you have that explosive nature to your game. So we want to see it done more consistently. If you guys aspire to be these superstar type players, then we're going to have to see it every game. And the Steelers need you to do it every game in order for us to be as good as we think we can be.
9: Yeah, no question about it. And Highsmith, I think, is going to bounce back in a big way this week against the Colts. And I'm also very curious to see what Herbig's usage is. And you noted that against the Browns, he started to kind of get more into that traditional pass rush set and was giving the opportunities that he hadn't been given the previous 3 weeks to just simply rush the passer. I wonder if that's something that continues into this Colts game as they try to get a lot of pressure on Danny Dimes and make his life uncomfortable, because life has just been too comfortable for opposing quarterbacks. So Herbig, how they use him, very interesting topic to look forward to on Sunday. And Highsmith having a bounce back performance and kind of getting into that dominant kind of role that he was in at the beginning of the season. It's a big, big deal for the Steelers. And you know TJ Watt is obviously going to deliver as well. Cam Hayward might have to deliver a little bit more this time, too, with Derek Harmon going on IR. We want Keanu Benton to step up. You've got guys like Y.A. Black. You've got guys like Sebastian Joseph Day. That it doesn't have to really all land on the shoulders of Cam Hayward like it might have in years past. But I have a feeling that he might feel like it needs to. And his play might just warrant them to put a little bit more on his plate during this Harmon absence.
11: Yeah, I think Cam Hayward's going to have to get more snaps. But I think in him getting more snaps is going to put him in a kind of a precarious situation, because if he goes out there and he's dominating games again, he's having another all-pro quality, all-pro capable season, then that's going to incentivize them to not give him less snaps.
9: Not do the rotation that
11: they're going to start minimizing the rotation, which is going to hurt us on the back end when we really need him to make that push, because we want to keep TJ and we want to keep Cam Hayward healthy in the beginning part of the season so that we can utilize him more at the later parts of the season. But with TJ playing the way he is, and if Harmon goes down and you put Cam Hayward in and you bring his intensity back up and he starts going out there and balling, wrecking games like we know he's capable, like he just did last year, then that's going to incentivize him to keep him on the field so we can keep having victories.
9: And the concern that I have where you might have to keep Cam on the field is Derek Harmon. We say overall he's been playing like your best defensive lineman, and no disrespect to Cam, that's a good thing. You need that first round pick to start to ascending to that level. Without question, he's their best run stuffer. He really helps the running game get controlled at that line of scrimmage. Cam Hayward's not far behind him as far as that's concerned. He's your number two. And then who is it? You know, Benton, that's never really been a strength of his. He's been more of a pass-rushing defensive lineman. Sebastian Joseph Day, he's fine. Y.A. Black, he should be a nose. He trends to be a run-stuffing type, but he's in his second season. Do you rely exclusively on him in that role? When it comes to stopping the run, and this week it's a big test in stopping the run, Cam is probably the next man up, the most logical one that would have to take on that role more so than Derek Harmon, unless a Benton or an SJD or a Y.A. Black wants to step up in this absence that they're going to have to go through.
11: They're going to have to. It can't all just be on Cam Hayward. Like, it can't just be Cam Hayward has to go out there and put his Superman cape on and save us once again, because he's just one guy. And the commitment to the running game that the Colts have, they're going to run the ball. So we're going to have plenty of opportunity for other guys to step up and kind of make plays. If you have an opportunity to be on a football field, then you have an opportunity to affect the game and be the reason why we win, especially when you're a defensive lineman and you know for a fact that the Colts are coming into your house to run the ball. If I was them, if I was somebody that played behind Harmon and I was one of these other guys, Seabass, Sebastian Joseph Day, if I was Y.A. Black, if I was Keanu Benton, I would love this opportunity to go out there and to sink my teeth into this and say, hey, I know they're going to run the ball, and I get an opportunity to display my willingness to stop the run and actually put a stamp in the ground and be like, yo, this is what I do extremely well. It's going to be highlighted this week, because guess what? In order for the Colts to win, what do you think is going to happen? Taylor's going to have to run the ball. He's going to have to go off. Like, it's going to, like, I think the challenge is the defensive line has to do a better job of stopping the run, and the linebackers do too. And this is a great opportunity for people to play behind Harmon, who's been our premier run stopper this season, to go out there and show they contribute in that capacity just as well in his absence.
9: Well, speaking of the Colts and Jonathan Taylor, we'll dip our toe in the Colt waters next. It's just the toe right around the corner. Tom Opperman and Vince Williams on Steelers Nation Radio, part of the Steelers Audio Network.
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4: 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He's the seventh player in school history to score 1,000 points while carrying a 4.2 GPA. 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
9: We're going to get to dipping our toe in the water when it comes to the Indianapolis Colts in just a second. But Vince, you saw a disturbing, I think disturbing is the right way to put it, stat on Twitter just now during the break that kind of backs up the conversation we were just having in the previous segment about Watt and Herbig and Highsmith and the usage of Herbig. Lay it on the people right now.
11: Yeah, I was always saying that we're trying to find these unconventional ways to use Herbig. But the number one thing that we know him for is getting after the quarterback, and he just hasn't had many pass rush opportunities. I mean, to put this in perspective, I've seen this on Twitter. TJ has 66 on the line pass rush opportunities. Alex Highsmith has 44. Herbig has 25.
9: He
11: has 25. Like, he doesn't get an opportunity to do what they pay. They paid him as an edge rusher, but he doesn't play on the edge anymore. And I don't know how we're going to figure out a way to get him involved in the game plan when he's an edge rusher. Like, yeah, sure, he's athletic enough and talented enough and playing other positions. And sure, the 3-4 defense lends itself to versatility and these outside linebackers can get out there and drop into coverage. But, man, we want to see him on the line going after quarterbacks, attacking on the edge. And he hasn't really been having many opportunities to affect the game that way.
9: No, that number needs to come up big time as far as Herbig is concerned. And you're spot on when you say you paid him like an edge rusher. And yes, he has versatility where you can kind of take him away from that a little bit, but not as much as they have been taking away from that. And the fact of the matter is his greatest strength throughout his career so far has been getting after the quarterback and causing a lot of havoc in the backfield. And if you're not towards the line of scrimmage and in those kind of pass rush sets, it's just going to limit your opportunity to create that havoc in the backfield and to get after those quarterbacks. So usage tweak when it comes to Nick Herbig, I think, hopefully was a focus during this little mini bye that the Steelers had.
11: Even if he's on the field, he need to be blitzing at least 80% of the time. And then you can just, like, he needs to be used like how we used to use Mike Hilton, where he's on the field and he's literally just blitzing and getting after the quarterback from an off the ball posture. And you'll be slanting and moving Highsmith around. So you'll end up in some type of hybrid penny type front where Highsmith will end up playing like a 4-eye or a 5 technique, and Herbig could still fly off the edge, or you'll just mix up any type of blitz game that you want. But either way, he needs to be spending more time going forward than he does need to be dropping back in coverage.
9: We got a few minutes left to go on the show today, so let's really start to focus on the Indianapolis Colts, get our first taste on Indy. It's time for Just the Toe, as we dip our toe into the waters that are the Indianapolis Colts. And what I'm getting from these waters is a lot of Jonathan Taylor. And that is kind of the main thing that you have to worry about with this team. Defensively speaking, there's some nice pieces there, but it starts and stops with Taylor. He is the MVP for the Indianapolis Colts, and that team is going to go as he goes. And they've won games that he's played well in, and he's played well in games, too, that they've lost. But I don't think they get to the finish line victorious in any particular game without him having a big one.
11: Yeah, they got to get him going. And their commitment to getting him going is extremely high. Like, you already know going into this game, they're going to feed him the ball. Like, they're not talking about how they're going to try to trick you or find a way to get you thinking that John Taylor's going to get it in play action. You know, the entire offense is centered around giving him the ball, wearing you down, and allowing Danny Dimes to get comfortable and making plays off of the misdirection, off of getting the ball to Jonathan Taylor. So, first and foremost, you got to stop him.
9: Have to stop him. Danny Dimes obviously is a threat with his legs as well, but I'm not sure if they're really utilizing that as much this year with him coming off of the injury. Maybe Steelers are a little bit luckier that they get the Colts at the beginning portion of the season. Maybe it'll be like a November, December thing when Danny Dimes can really start running the football again. But, you know, that's another threat that you would think of when it comes to the Colts, because he is a very effective runner. Just haven't really been able to see that so far this year. It's just been a lot of Jonathan Taylor when it comes to that offensive side of the ball. Broken tackles is obviously a huge thing for Taylor. He's a tough running back to bring down. I'm not saying you're going to have a perfect game tackling-wise where you will be 100% as far as bringing him down and the rest of the Colts down, but it better be a lot better of a tackling performance than you had against the Browns, because he'll make you pay in bad ways if you're not limiting those 3-4 yard runs at the point of contact. He sheds that tackle. That's a 15-20 yarder.
11: Yeah, and back to the Daniel Jones thing, like, I don't think they want to run him anymore at all. Think about it. Like, what happened to their season last year when he got hurt? Why would you want to expose that happening again? They're probably like, man, we're going to put bubble wrap around Daniel Jones, because when we lost him last year, the complete wheels fell off the train. So I think it's going to be a lot of Jonathan Taylor. I think it's going to be some misdirection, and we got to be able to tackle and tackle well in space, too. Tyler Warren is not a small guy. We have to be able to tackle him. We have to be able to tackle Josh Dobbs in space. He's a shifty dude that can get out and cause some problems. And we got to be able to handle those dudes well. But I think that's all going to be secondary to stopping the run.
9: They don't take anything out of Jonathan Taylor's hands either. He has 86 carries for the Colts. The next closest is their rookie running back Seth McGowan, who has 12 total carries on the season. 86-12. And then to our point about Danny Dimes, he only has 11 carries this season. He only has 21 yards. That's just out of necessity, probably. I don't think there's very many RPOs happening, or very many designed runs, at least not yet with Danny Dimes. So there's no one dipping into Jonathan Taylor's carries. He is the guy that they hand the ball to. He is, in every sense of the word, Vince, that true workhorse back that never leaves the football field, is good in the passing game, great in pass protection, and the more traditional sense of running the football between the tackles, he's elite at.
11: Yeah, for sure. And I'm not really concerned. I know we have some injuries in our secondary. We're a little banged up in our secondary. But the majority of their guys, they do work in the middle of the field. Like,
9: it's actually kind of a good game to be breaking in this new look secondary, isn't
11: I'm
9: it?
11: I'm telling you, Tom, I told you at the beginning of the broadcast, man, that this is going to be a great game that's set up for the Steelers to have a great deal of success, because we're struggling right now. We're leaking right now on our outside corners. Well, guess what? They don't throw the ball to any outside corners, and their number one outside threat is injured. So it's going to be a big game for the inside linebackers and the safeties to be able to kind of handle Tyler Warren and Josh Downs. And then the defensive line and the linebackers have to corral Jonathan Taylor.
9: And I'm glad you brought up Tyler Warren as well, because he's a threat in the passing game for the Colts. He's a tight end that trends towards that elite status with the McBrides and the Bowers. Like, he's kind of in that next crop of dudes, the younger tight ends that are coming up and getting next in the NFL. I think Warren's right there with them and can have a performance that really, really damages you. He is the second leading receiver on the team right now for the Colts. He's got 130 yards. He's got 2 touchdowns for them as well. High volume guy. He's got the most receptions for the Colts with 23 catches, and he has 27 targets. So it's a lot of Downs and Warren in the passing game. They make up a majority of their targets and catches.
11: Oh yeah, and it's all going to be done inside the numbers too. Mm-hmm. So you guys got to be locked in. It's going to be a big week for Peyton Wilson and Patrick Queen. I mean, Brisker as well, and Ramsey.
9: Like, and just hopefully those, Elliott.
11: And hopefully Elliott.
9: We hope that Elliott can come back. That'd be a huge boost.
11: Man, you think
9: Steelers.
11: He'll get elevated?
9: Don't know.
11: I don't know.
9: It felt kind of like the vibes were that he didn't necessarily need this IR trip. Like, maybe it would be a 3-game thing, and we just had to put him on IR just to be safe. So that gives me a little optimism that maybe he'll be able to go. Find out today, though. They hit the practice field for the first time in full to prep for the Colts. So we'll see if Elliott's out there. He'll definitely open his window up to start ramping up and practicing. But I hope he's out there for the Steelers.
11: Man, that'd be huge.
9: They need him in this game. Like
11: they
9: this.
11: Need him. He's going to be a monster in his game.
9: You could see him right now just coming down, setting a huge tackle on Jonathan Taylor early.
11: He is foaming at the mouth.
9: On the defensive side of the ball, they got some guys. Treverius Ward is a recognizable name. DeForest Buckner has been around forever in this league on defensive line. Their end, Latu Latu, who they picked in the first round a couple of years ago, I think he's pretty solid. I would say solid is how I would describe the Colts defense. Nothing to really keep you up at night, though. And the main dude is, of course, Sauce Gardner, who they traded with the Jets last year and gave a big contract to. One of the premier corners in the NFL.
11: Yeah, they got some guys over there. Every team in the NFL has some guys, but I just don't think they're concerning because of how they play football. Like, for what I've seen so far, what my self-scout of the Steelers is, how do you really beat us up? You play

0: game despite a stiff test in an opponent's secondary. It's when he doesn't have the time to do that that the Steelers get into a lot of trouble. But I don't see much of a challenge as far as this Colts front is concerned for the Steelers offensive line. This should be a big bounce back for them. And then Rodgers should be able to make hay against Ward's, against Gardner, against that Colts secondary. And, you know, DK, it's been such a challenge for him to start the season. And you mentioned yesterday that guys like him embrace that, that the number one dudes for each team keep lining up against him. But there really has barely been a breather for him. It's not just been number one dudes on opposing teams. It's been legitimately great to maybe elite corners that he's had to go up against week after week. And that does not change this week against Sauce Gardner. Maybe finally when you go to Tampa, you get a little bit of a breather as far as that's concerned. You go, whew, there's no one crazy, crazy good here. But Sauce is just another one in that gauntlet that DK is going to have to face.
1: Man, it just depends on how good DK think he is and how good we think DK is. He's paid to go against the gauntlet. He's the gauntlet beater. He's the maze runner. That's what we're paying him to do. Yeah. Like, man, no, you're the guy. You're the number one wide receiver on our team, and you got to step up and accept that challenge. And I know he is. You know, DK's not one to duck smoke at all. So
0: he didn't duck Denzel Ward smoke last week. Ward's great.
1: He's played it up for this. He's played it up for this. He understands the expectation to be the guy that he wants to be. And that's why I don't really concern myself with it, because we could talk about the talented cornerbacks that he's faced, but in my imagination, DK is just as talented as the person he's competing against. So it's a wash. Like, go out there and be great.
0: We'll keep talking about the Colts and Steelers matchup on tomorrow's show. Loaded show tomorrow. We got Missy Matthews expected to join us at some point during the program. We got Vince Williams' challenge of the week. We've got how to lose a game in 5 ways. I just wish we could start the show today, right now. Let's just do it. But I guess we got to go in the locker room next. It's Rob King, it's Max Starks, and it's Willie Colon. They got you from noon to 2 here on Steelers Nation Radio, part of the Steelers Audio Network.
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3: And with us today in the locker room, and another beautiful day here in Pittsburgh. Hopefully the weather is going to hold off. I think it is. It's supposed to be pretty good, I think, on Sunday. Relatively warm for this time of year. If you're one of those people that looks ahead to the weather and how it might impact the football game. Willie Colon, how are you doing today, my friend?
6: All is well, Rob, here in sunny Mississippi. I just finished an awesome workout. It's time to shave the bear coat, Rob. I know it's usually the opposite. You try to do it before summer. I happen to be late on that, so I'm doing it before winter. It's Wednesday, baby. Let's get rolling.
3: Yeah, it is a good time of year to do that, by the way. It's tough in the summer. You know, the summer's a time
6: it is, man.
3: Lazing about and having some good food. And, you know?
6: Yeah.
3: But now is the time because holidays are coming.
6: It is coming. You know, and I think part of it too, Rob, is when, you know, I think every man goes through this where you don't notice yourself until you walk by the mirror instantly, you know?
3: Yes.
6: And you're like, oh, that's what I look like? You're like, oh, I gotta tighten up. So that's where I'm at right now.
3: Good man. What kind of, just real quick, because we have a lot of people that are probably wondering, what kind of workout do you do? How long does it take you to do it?
6: Man, so I try to do a 30 to 35 minute workout, you know, just every other day is different. When they may be legs, when they may be arms, when they back, you know, I kind of do a variation thing, and I always end with 30 minutes to 45 minutes of cardio. So lighter days, I'll do 45 minutes. The heavier days, I'll just do 30, and I try to get back in time to talk to the great Rob King and Max Stark. So that's where I'm at.
3: So total time, we're looking at an hour and 15, hour 20, yeah, hour 30.
6: The thing about it, I don't know about you, Rob. I've fallen. There's a pandemic going on. I don't know if you're aware of this, where you pull up to the gym and you sit in your car for 25 minutes going through a death scroll or trying to catch up to people that you really don't want to talk to, but you're just not ready to open a door. They always say the heaviest weight in the gym is the front door, right?
3: And so I've never heard that before.
6: Yeah, it's true. It's never the 45 plates that sit there aimlessly. It's the front door. Once you kind of pull that thing open, baby, you actually get over the threshold. Now you're locked in. So it's really the procrastination while I'm sitting in the parking lot looking at the gym that I really have to, you know, conquer. I've yet to do that. I think part of it is me trying to align myself like, all right, you're going to grind it out. You're going to finish the workout. You're going to do everything you need to do because it's all about you and bettering yourself.
3: Yep.
6: Trying to have that power talk before you walk through those doors is important. And another thing is you try not to – a lot of people are – you know, we live – once again, we live in a very body-conscious society right now, which annoys the hell out of me. You try to make sure you have the right clothing that's not kind of, you know, oozing out the fat. So that's always – that takes some time too. So –
7: you got to do the reach test. You got to stretch your hands.
6: Yeah.
7: Make sure you don't have that muffin top look at the bottom.
3: Yeah. That's before you leave.
6: Listen, Big Max, I was doing some leg raises today, and the fupa just fell out in front of a bunch of girls.